0: And the Buccaneers offered him more money than he took from the San Francisco 49ers, which is really strange if you're Tampa. Now, I know that that is a cheaper organization. That is not somebody, you don't see the Buccaneers giving out mega contracts, overspending. That's just not what Tampa does. And we'll talk about the quarterback here in a second. But Tampa doesn't do that. And for them to offer money to Mike Evans, which was a good offer, and then Evans to say, no, I want to go elsewhere, and he goes to San Francisco, crosses the country, goes to the San Francisco 49ers, moves to the other side of the world, that says a lot, I think, about the organization, the ownership. And the ownership's having themselves a rough couple of weeks, okay? Because we knew off in the offseason, and we've talked about it a lot here on the weekends, we've known for a while that Baker Mayfield trying to get his new contract done with the Buccaneers. He's in the final year of a three-year, $100 million deal. So he's making about 30-some million dollars a year, which is not elite starter money. I mean, you got Mahomes and Dak making 65. You got, you know, the Burrows and Jordan Love and Tua making 55 or 54 or whatever. You know, whoever's next, the cycle is going to be pretty interesting the next couple of years. But there's Baker. And Baker wants to get paid. A couple of years ago, Baker had a career year. Last year, it wasn't a great year for Baker Mayfield. But he was banged up. If you're watching the quarterback show on Netflix, Baker's one of the quarterbacks that they go to. And they show early in the season when he gets hit on the arm and his arm kind of goes numb on the throwing arm. And that, I think, was sort of the downward spiral. Their offensive line was completely banged up. Mike Evans got hurt. Last year, Baker Mayfield threw for 3,600 yards, 26 touchdowns, 11 picks. You know, the year before, he threw for 4,500 yards, 41 touchdowns, 16 picks. If he can play like that, his next team is going to be paying a lot. Because I don't think his next contract is coming from the Tampa Bay Buccaneers. And that was pretty obvious when Baker Mayfield, who had kind of been talking about the negotiations, stepped to the podium the other day and called out his organization.
1: It's been some of the best years of my career, and I think it's only going to trend upwards, just being comfortable and feeling that. So disappointing in that regard to feel disrespected a little bit. That's really the disappointing part, to feel undervalued after, you know, thinking you've earned it. This is not a poor me thing. There's a lot of other people that have it way worse off, but I can sit here and look at other quarterbacks and peers and evaluate myself based on that and put myself in certain categories that I deserve to be compensated for that.
0: I know there are going to be people who are going to look at this and say, Baker, shut up. I am very aware there are people in my industry that sit behind microphones like I do and are going to say this was a bad move. As a matter of fact, I think Adam Schefter from ESPN reported that this did not sit well with the management and the ownership, the Glazers, over there in Tampa Bay. But look, Baker has never, if you watch the quarterback show, the show Quarterback on Netflix, they show a lot of the Baker stuff that made Baker Baker when he was in college. Do you remember the video when he got busted and tried to run from the cops when he was drunk? Do you remember grabbing the crotch? Do you remember planting the flag? Some people call that swagger. That's Baker, man. That's it. Baker's going to say what's on his mind. Whether you like that or you don't like that, Baker's going to say what's on his mind. And according to Baker Mayfield, the window was up until training camp to get this done, and it didn't happen.
1: And I think I'm a franchise quarterback. I've been told I'm a franchise quarterback. It's been said publicly from ownership down. To not have a deal done is very disappointing, but I said the deadline was a deadline. I addressed the team to let them know I meant that. It's all ball. I'm with these guys. All the guys that have been here know exactly who I am. The guys that are new here, I wanted to address that because they might have had a notion prior to coming here about who I am as a person, but it's all team.
0: Patrick Mahomes, Dak Prescott, Joe Burrow, Josh Allen, Jordan Love, Trevor Lawrence, Matt Stafford, Jared Goff, Brock Purdy, Justin Herbert. Will, of all of those quarterbacks I just mentioned, Mahomes, Prescott, Burrow, Allen, Love, Lawrence, Stafford, Goff, Purdy, Herbert, Is Baker better than any of those guys?
2: I mean, not in my opinion.
0: Nope. You're right. You're right about that. All right, let's go through the next group. Lamar, Jalen Hurts, Deshaun Watson, Indiana Jones, Sam Darnold. Is he better than any of those guys in that group? Jackson, Hurts, Watson, Daniel Jones, Sam Darnold.
2: For the most part, no. I'd say maybe Deshaun Watson.
0: Oh,
2: maybe.
0: I'd say he's better than Watson. I'd take him over Watson, and I'd take him over Daniel Jones. That's it.
2: I think I would too.
0: I wouldn't take him over Sam Darnold. Obviously not Lamar, and definitely not Jalen Hurts. But that's where he sits. His salary at 33 and a third million is between Sam Darnold and Malik Willis. Sam Darnold and Aaron Rodgers, between Sam Darnold and Jacoby Brissett. And he's better than Aaron Rodgers. He's better than Jacoby Brissett. Baker Mayfield's better than Malik Willis. So he's probably slotted in a pretty good spot. But Baker wants to get paid. And he was asked whether it's about this or that. Is it about years? Is it about salary? Is it about dollars?
1: It was all three, between years, average, and guarantees. Probably the most disappointing is years. Didn't get offered anything over two. When you're told you're a franchise quarterback and they handle it otherwise, that's disappointing. Felt like I earned that. It's not a poor me pity party over here. Focus on the team, focus on getting better and trying to give this team a better chance to win a Super Bowl.
0: If he truly was called, if Baker Mayfield truly was called a franchise quarterback by ownership, then you shouldn't have offered him a two-year deal. And the reports are he got around $100 million. It would have been $50 million a year, but we know it's not really truly $100 million. It would have been like 60 guaranteed. So two at 60 is more like 30. So he's back where he started. And we'd be doing this again next year. If you truly thought Baker Mayfield was a franchise quarterback, you would have given him at least a three-year offer, or probably four. But the Bucs didn't think that way. The Bucs did not believe, or do not believe, that Baker Mayfield is a franchise quarterback. Just by their actions, they can say all they want. And I realize that at his age, you know, Baker Mayfield is, what, 31? Quarterbacks play till they're 38. Rodgers is like 60. Now, Baker's not Rodgers. But I think Baker Mayfield's got 4 or 5 years left in the NFL playing at a pretty high level. I believe there is a team in Minneapolis that will be very interested in Baker Mayfield after this season if their little quarterback duel doesn't work out, because Kyler's not long for Minnesota. And I don't know if J.J. McCarthy is either. And if McCarthy isn't it, if he's not him, or there are no signs of him being him, maybe Baker Mayfield could be heading north. That would not surprise me whatsoever. Going over the strange offseason for the Tampa Bay Buccaneers here on Westwood One Sports, I'm Mike Wickett. So they got the Mike Evans thing. Took less money to leave. We got the Baker Mayfield thing. Wants more money. And then out of nowhere, 2 days ago, we get the comes across my timeline. My news feed, Vita Vea wants out. It's not even Vita Vea wants a new contract. Vita Vea wants out. One of the best defensive linemen, interior defensive linemen in football. Now, he is 32 years old. And the Tampa Bay Times' Rick Stroud was on a podcast talking about the Buccaneers and said, look, Vita wants to get paid one more time.
3: It sounds like he wanted to be a Buck for life, whatever that means these days. You know, they made Mike Evans a Buck for life. It lasted 2 years, and they went to San Francisco. So life continued. But for Vita Vea at 31, I think he understood and understands that clock's ticking pretty loud at defensive tackle at that age. Now, is he underpaid? Yeah. I mean, at $17 million a year, he's not near the top 10 yet. And I think he's a top 10 defensive tackle in this league. It just so happens that the guys that got those big raises, most of them are under the age of 30, and he's not.
0: He's 32 years old. But his numbers are on par with all those guys, those big tackles that keep getting paid.
3: You look at the comparative numbers in the last 2 years, and I wrote some down here. You know, Vea has had 104 pressures, 29 with double teams, and 11 sacks. Then you get a guy like Jeffrey Simmons with 109 pressures, 26 double teams, and 17 sacks. Dexter Lawrence, 70 pressures, 10 sacks. Those guys are younger, but Vita Vea has been dominant at his position without question in that same range.
0: And you know, the thing is, from Vea, he's done a hold-in before. A lot of these guys do hold-ins where they don't want to get fined $50,000 a day because, you know, they're not reporting to camp. But they go in and, oh, I got a tweaked hamstring, or, oh, I got a thing in my back. I'm just going to sit. And they stand on the sidelines while the GM roams the sideline and the agent is standing there and they exchange dirty looks. And eventually they're texting each other. But we haven't really heard that. What we don't hear is Vea wants a new deal. We hear Vita Vea wants to be out of Tampa Bay.
3: He said, I want to be traded. He didn't say, let's keep talking. I don't want to practice until I have a deal. Yeah. No, I'm done with the Buccaneers. I want to go someplace else. And certainly there's going to be a lot of teams, I'm sure, that are calling the Bucs already and asking them if this is a possibility, because he's going to make any team instantly better, as he would the Tampa Bay Bucs. How do they replace or play without him?
0: They can't play without him. Look, the Buccaneers' defense is good, very good, but it revolves around that guy. It revolves around Vita Vea in the middle. Last one from Rick Stroud, and he's asking, how do they replace him? Well, they don't have anybody. Here's Rick Stroud from the Tampa Bay Times.
3: Reuben Bain isn't as good. Yaya Diaby isn't as good. Your linebackers aren't as good, and they've got two new ones there probably. So this is such a centerpiece, literally, of their defense that, you know, you always want to be able to back a guy out. You want to give him a way out when he kind of backs up against the wall so he has a path home, if you will. What's the path here?
0: I don't know the path. If I had to guess, I'm going to bet Vea gets paid, Baker's gone. Of the two, if you had to guess, I think Vita Vea gets a 2-year deal worth like $24 million, 15 guaranteed, and then maybe he's gone next season because the situation's not good. Maybe I'm wrong about that, but that's just my guess. But it feels like the way Baker is operating, Baker Mayfield operating, I don't know. I don't know if that can be repaired. I mean, he basically said, deadline's over. I talked to my team. I talked to the locker room. It's all about ball. This could be Baker's. I think this is Baker's last year in Tampa Bay. I think Vea gets paid, and then we'll see what happens next offseason. We are talking a lot of football on the show today. It is fantastic to be talking about the National Football League. Coming up, Linnell Willingham, who you hear all the time, especially late at night, here on Westwood One Sports, doing his tailgate tour. We're going to jump in and see how Pittsburgh, you know, I'm watching, I got my quad box going on here from YouTube. I got the CONCACAF under 20 game. We're beating Cuba 2-0. I got the Yankees and Cubs. Will Dalton's Yankees are getting smoked by the Cubs right now, 1-0. I got the bananas on with our guy Grace Drake Toll, our morning show man, calling the action. And then I look up in my top left quad box, and who do I see? Aaron Rodgers on the NFL Network. So training camp going on. We're going to check in on the old man. Linnell Willingham, our very own, on his tailgate tour, joins us next here on Westwood One Sports.
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0: Westwood One Sports Night with Mike Wickett.
1: I thought last year might be it. And then Mike got hired and I talked to the wife and she said, you can do one more year. So I said, well, see if it works out. And then it kind of all came together.
2: That's it. You just got to ask the wife. And as long as she says it's cool, you can play football into your 40s. Thanks for hanging here on Saturday night. Mike Wickett with you. And that's Aaron Rodgers, who, by the way, he is the quarterback for the Pittsburgh Steelers. Here's a fun fact. Aaron Rodgers was drafted the year YouTube launched. That is a fact. In 2005, Rodgers went 24th overall to the Green Bay Packers the same year YouTube was launched. Joining us now, he is on a training camp tour. He is visiting seven different training camps within a week and a half, and today he is in Pittsburgh. You hear him all over here on Westwood One Sports, especially late at night. Linnell Willingham is with us, a man who graciously let me fill in a week ago on his overnight program. Linnell, thank you for coming on, man. How are you?
3: Mike, what's going on, brother? Appreciate you making some time for me, man.
2: When I tell you that Aaron Rodgers was drafted the year YouTube was launched, how does that make you feel, and what were you doing in 2005?
3: I was about to say, when you said that, Mike, I looked in the mirror for a second in full transparency. I'm putting my socks on here at this hotel that I'm at. I looked up in the mirror and I said, what? What do you mean YouTube's only been around since 2005? I honestly had no clue. It felt like my life has always had YouTube in it. What I was doing in 2005, trying to figure out whether or not I wanted Stone Cold Steve Austin to come back to pro wrestling. It's probably what I was doing in 05. I didn't give a lick about sports at that point.
2: No, it was a different time. Many, many moons ago. So how's Pittsburgh? How's the old man look? How'd Aaron Rodgers look today at Steelers training camp?
3: I'll be honest, Mike. I never get starstruck with this. I've covered the Commanders training camp since 2023. And that's my favorite team. So being out there with those guys the first couple of years, I was like geeked up. The first couple of practices, I would say. And then the star-studded like effect kind of wears off of you. Seeing Aaron Rodgers today, my heart palpitated a little bit. I love Aaron Rodgers. I really do, Mike. And I think, and tell me if you agree with this or not, I think people have allowed their opinion of Aaron Rodgers, the person, Mike, to color how they evaluate him as a quarterback. I think a lot of folks over the past three seasons, really post Green Bay, have been overly critical of what Aaron Rodgers is and have not provided the right context in terms of age, the fact that he's overcome an Achilles tear. I thought last year was really, really impressive for him. And the big Achilles heel, I would say, Mike, with that Steeler offense, they could not consistently generate explosive plays. And you know, in this, you know, offense, pass-first-driven league, you got to be able to create some chunks, man. You can't rely on going on 15 and 16 play drives and eating up clock. That's just, it's old school football. Some teams think they can do it, but realistically, it's not something that's sustainable. That's the biggest thing I noticed today out at Steeler practice, is that they're making a concerted effort, one, to take the deep shots down the field, and they weren't able to hook up with a bunch today, if I'm being honest. But the one silver lining I would take away from the pass game from a positive standpoint is that the Aaron Rodgers, DK Metcalf connection, you know, on day three look to be, you know, in midseason form. So I expect him to have a big, big year. I like what the Steelers did, Mike. I don't know how you feel about them going into 26. I said this on the show the other night. You're probably going to hang up the phone and never ask me to join your show again after I tell you what I'm about to tell you. I think for the first time since the 90s, Mike, and please bear with me, brother, I think all four teams out of a division make the postseason. I have the entire AFC North.
2: Whoa, whoa, yeah. Whoa, whoa, whoa, whoa, whoa, whoa, whoa. How many yindlings are you having over there, Linnell? What are we doing in Pittsburgh? What is going on over there? How many Jenny Cream Ales have you consumed?
3: Fun fact, I think beer is so nasty.
2: Oh, my gosh.
3: I know. I'm giving you character flaw after character flaw after character flaw.
2: Will Dalton did not prepare me for this. Will, you did not get me ready for this kind of information from Linnell.
3: I've never had coffee either, Mike, so
2: my dad's never had coffee either, but Linnell, he's 80, so I don't really think of you. I've been I get mocked on this show. I'm higher on the Steelers than most people. And really? Rodgers, okay. Rodgers was about the 15th best quarterback in the league last year, and he was hampered because I don't know how Arthur Smith keeps getting jobs. But Arthur Smith is a terrible offensive coordinator. Do you know he's the head? He's the OC in Columbus for the Buckeyes this year? I had no idea.
3: They don't. I feel bad for Mr. Saiyan is all I will say. Someone that I'm not all too high on anyway. I think he's the byproduct of the best supporting cast in the country, but I will save that conversation for a later day. I agree with you, though, man. I'm bullish on the Steelers, too.
2: I am. I like the addition of Pittman. I think he's a guy that could have 100 targets this year. They just paid Darnell Washington. I like Jaylen Warren. He and Dowdle, it's a good one.

0: balance, and it kind of plays into the second part. That offensive line has to provide him the time to improve his career low A dot that he registered last year. Talking about average depth of target. They just did not push the ball down the field. It was a very horizontal offense. And the problem was they didn't have the personnel to run that style of offense. If we're going to be quick game heavy and try to get the ball into your playmaker's hands, how about you have some playmakers? Mike Wickett, like they didn't have, you know, outside of Calvin Austin, really. And they didn't have a guy that could, you know, and DK Metcalf's obviously capable of breaking tackles, but like the offense they ran last year was predicated upon guys making plays after the catch. That did not happen. This time around, you're seeing more five-step drops, more seven-step drops. You're seeing your quick game still, because that's just a part of what, you know, Aaron Rodgers likes to do. But I think they're going to be more purposeful in, one, the intermediate passing game, and then, two, as you mentioned, I want to double-click on that, Rico Dowdle being brought in. He's a different character. He's got a face piercing. I don't know what they call it. Do they call it a dermal, Mike Wickett? Are you familiar with that?
1: It depends where it is, but yeah, I think you're right about that.
0: It's like on his cheek, and it's so unique, and it's like, okay, that's different. I have this saying, and maybe it's not a saying. It's just a terrible thought. I'm 28. Every dreadheaded running back that I've ever seen in the NFL just runs nasty and physical. I think Rico Dowdle comes from that school. I really love what he can bring as a change of pace guy to Jaylen Warren, who has emerged as one of the best, you know, overall complete pass catching backs, three down backs in the NFL in terms of his ability to pass pro, his ability to win in the pass game. I'm bullish on what they could be in the run game, but like I said, they need balance offensively, and they got to be able to protect Aaron Rodgers and allow for Mike McCarthy to get into, you know, concepts that are five step drops and seven step drops. You're not going to win in 2026. Solely relying on quick game.
1: Talking with Linnell Willingham. He's on his training camp tour. You hear him all over Westwood One Sports, especially late at night. I'm Mike Wickett here on Westwood One Sports Night. We mentioned Michael Pittman for a second. Is he making plays? Is he getting acclimated to Aaron Rodgers and the hand signals and the audibles and all that stuff? Or is that a little early here in week one for those guys to figure out?
0: Aaron Rodgers definitely was doing, and it's, I'm going to call it a bit. That's being disrespectful to what they do, but for our ecosystem, you know what I mean? Yeah, they did the bit of touching, putting his hands on his head and changing the play at the line of scrimmage. Aaron loves to do that. That's why I think he's only able to work with certain coaches, because not everyone's going to be willing to give, you know, that sort of free rein to their quarterback, even though it's him. But in terms of Pittman, I kind of agree with you too. I'm a little bit salty, if I'm being honest. I wanted him in Washington with my Commanders. I thought he'd be the perfect compliment, Mike. I thought he'd be the perfect compliment to Terry McLaurin, but it obviously didn't happen. He's big, man. That's the one thing that I think stood out about the Steelers as a whole, is just their size. In terms of his role in the offense, I kind of look at him. Don't think I'm crazy for this. You look at like the way that he was used in Indianapolis, he may be their best deep threat right now. Like, he's a guy that, with his size, the ability to make contested catches down the field, I just look at the size they got at wide receiver between him and DK Metcalf. The other revelation, and I caught up with this young man after practice today, Jeremy Bernard, the rookie out of Alabama, their second-round pick, already the first-team slot. So, and he received a good amount of reps today with that first-team offense during the 11-on-11 and the 7-on-7. Had a couple drops, if I'm being honest. It wasn't a perfect day from Jeremy Bernard, but the fact that this coaching staff and Aaron Rodgers, you know, for that matter, Mike, the fact that they have that sort of trust in him 3 days into camp to be running with the first team at slot, I think it kind of shows what type of trajectory that he's on. We're in lockstep, though, man. I think the Steelers are similarly to Philadelphia, Mike, two teams that have a very wide variance of what type of, you know, season they could have. I can see Pittsburgh being a 6-win team. I can see Pittsburgh punching their ticket to the conference championship game. It just all depends how the cookie crumbles.
1: Yeah, I'm with you on three of those teams in the AFC North, but that last one, I know you're going to be at the Browns in a few days. I can't see Shadur or Deshaun.
0: Can I sell you on the Browns in 30 seconds?
1: Oh, my God. Get ready. Are we going to hang up on Linnell when he tries to? It's like when a telemarketer is like, hold on, don't hang up. I want to tell you about your car insurance. All right, sell me on the Browns, Linnell.
0: Here's the thing about Cleveland. I think, for lack of a better phrase, it's just perfect timing, Mike Wickett. The last time that Shedeur Sanders was surrounded by a talented

0: on the offensive line and at the skill position spot, he lit up the FBS at Colorado during his two seasons. Say what you want about if he acted like a jackass during the pre-draft process. He was a first-round talent at the position. Last year, they were out there rolling with YMCA wide receivers and hogs on the offensive line, not in a good way either. I thought Andrew Berry and company in that front office did a good job. Whoever's going to be the starter, they're going to have a good supporting cast by way of the offensive line. They go out and get, you know, the top guard on the market in Zion Johnson from the L.A. Chargers. They draft Spencer Fano with one of their two first-round picks. They make the trade with Houston to go get Titus Howard. They've got four new starters up front along their offensive line. Some people are going to say, well, are they going to be able to gel? That's what this time of year is for. And then to go get both Denzel Boston and KC Concepcion, Jerry Judy's probably pissed. I look at Boston as a guy that can make contested catches. And then KC is the guy that can win underneath and kind of be that rack guy. So I like the weapons. And then the running game. Let's not forget, you got Quinshon Judkins coming back healthy, you know, to run the football. If they can have balance on the offensive side, we know what they are on defense, although I'm eager to see, you know, like the rest of the country is, how do they look, you know, minus Myles Garrett and minus Jim Schwartz. But I think at all three levels they have on that defense, they've got speed in the secondary. They've got guys that are, you know, able to take the ball away. I'm a big Denzel Ward fan. He's just got to stay healthy. I don't know, man. I'm bullish on the Browns because I think the personnel is better than what people give it credit for.
1: Let's hear from their owner, Jimmy Haslam.
2: I would say this, and we never do this, but I think the odds are for us to win 5.5 games, I'll take the over.
1: Their owner said bet the over. What?
0: Come on. You should be betting the over. Because 5.5 for one, 5.5 is a disrespectful number. By the way, Mike, is he not just, some people don't like him. I think he's one of the best sound bites in pro sports.
1: Well, I mean, how many people can trade Myles Garrett and Giannis within the span of 3 weeks? Like, that's pretty impressive.
0: And not even think about it either.
1: No.
0: I'm fascinated by him as a pro sports owner. He wants to win. I hope Browns fans don't think that, like, that's why he went out and did everything to get Deshaun Watson, because he thought he knew better. But obviously, if he knew better, he would have did better. And that wasn't the case. But I'm bullish on the Browns, but I know some people are probably like, did this guy really make a case for him? That's all I had for you all. That's my
1: all right. Linnell, I'm going to get you out on this. You visited the Commanders. Yes, you're a Commanders fan. You're in D.C., yes, based in D.C. We got a segment coming up next hour. Our next segment, our next one's called Give Me a Take. All right? Give me your team and give me a take. Sell me on the Commanders. What do you think is the key to the Commanders season? What is going to happen with your Commanders? Give me a take about the Washington Commanders, your squad.
0: I think they're the most slept-on team in the entire conference. I would say healthy, and that's the big, you know, caveat in what happened last year. You take the starting quarterback and starting wide receiver away from any team in the NFL, they're going to be picking top seven within the NFL draft. That was a reality last year for Washington. They're back healthy. They've got two new coordinators, and Durante Jones coming over from Minnesota, and then David Blau, who has rose up through the ranks in their organization over the past several years. Why am I so bullish on him? I mean, America in 2024 found out who Jaden Daniels was. I don't think a dislocated elbow changes that with him. Obviously, he's got to stay upright. It's a huge year for him in terms of, hey, he's officially extension eligible during the 2027 offseason. So coming up next spring, he'll be able to sign a, you know, franchise-altering deal. So, for me, he's got to stay upright, play football games, and if he's able to do that, we know he'll play well when he's upright. I'm bullish on the defense, though, and that's why I think they'll be a lot better than what people are giving them credit for. They went out and spent a lot of money on the defensive side of the football, and I know, you know, I'm a real ball knower, just like you, Mike. You can't build your team through free agency. Good teams don't do that, but Washington signed the type of free agents that I think, you know, makes sense to take a gamble on. And one that America needs to get to know is Adafe Owe from the L.A. Chargers, 27 years old, a guy that last year had 7.5 sacks, the year prior, 10 sacks, so an ascending player. And if you watched him in that postseason game, that wild card round, rather, against New England, he was virtually unblockable. So they went out and gave him $100 million. There are sky-high expectations for him to be a double-digit sack guy. But if he's not able to get after the quarterback, I mean, the defensive coordinator comes from the school of Brian Flores, which means throw everything, including the kitchen sink, at the offense. I was out there for day one of camp, just exotic look after exotic look after exotic look defensively. They're pressuring out of the A-gap. They're sending pressure off the nickel. I mean, anybody who is not on the D-line with their hand in the dirt can potentially, you know, be sent as a rusher. So love what they have defensively. The offense, the big thing that people are crying about locally, and I use the word crying for a reason because I'm tired of hearing it. It irritates the hell out of me. They're talking about wide receiver too. Do they not have a guy to compliment one, Terry McLaurin? And then the conversation goes even deeper to say, well, Washington's just done a terrible job, you know, surrounding Jaden Daniels with talent compared to, you know, what New England's done for Drake May, what Chicago's did for Caleb Williams. I think part of supporting your young quarterback, Mike, is going out and improving your defense. They did that this offseason. They spent premium capital on this offensive line last year, going out and getting a top five tackle in Laramie Tunsil, then doubling down using their first round pick on an O tackle. So I disagree with the overall sentiment that they haven't done enough to support Jaden Daniels. I gave y'all one name to know via free agency. I'll give you an offensive one too. Chigakonkwo from the Tennessee Titans, a guy that was their leading receiver last year. And you know, Mike, he's got run after the catch ability. I think, no offense to what Cam Ward was last year. He was a rookie. Actually, I'm pretty bullish on Cam. But last year he was a rookie, and he looked like it, and he wasn't able to get Chig the ball consistently. I think here in Washington, his route tree expands. He's able to run, you know, and attack the seams because he's got a guy that can get him the football, and they've got an offensive line who can protect long enough to take those vertical shots, though. So I'm pretty bullish on Washington. And look, when you're installing two new systems on offense and defense, you have the leg up. No one has tape on you. No one knows what to expect. So I think the early portion of the season will be pivotal for them to start fast before teams are able to adjust and catch up.
1: Linnell, appreciate you. Continued success on your tour. Got the Eagles, Jets, and those playoff-bound Cleveland Browns to wrap it up later on here in the month of August. Dude, appreciate you coming on, man. Thank you again for the time.
0: Dude, awesome. I appreciate you, man. Continue to kick ass, brother.
1: Thank you. Linnell Willingham, one of our own here on Westwood One Sports. He's got a training camp tour. He's done the Commanders, Ravens, Giants. He's in Pittsburgh today. Eagles, Jets, Browns will wrap it up on the 3rd, 4th, and 7th of this month. That's a lot of miles to put on the car. And, of course, you can hear him all the time, especially late at night here on Westwood One Sports. All right, coming up, that was his take on the Commanders. This is going to open to you. You want to jump in? We'd love to hear from you. It's called Give Me a Take, brand new segment. Give Me a Take. Get your get on the line at 310-840-4910, 310-840-4910. Tell me your NFL team, and then give me a take about your team. Something you like. It could be a positive take. It could be a negative take. We're going to get Will Dalton's take on his NFC South champion Carolina Panthers. We're going to get a take from Will on Bryce Young this season. I've got, here's the deal. If you don't call, it's just going to be me giving you takes about the Packers. 310-840-4910. Line open for you. Give me a take about your NFL team. Camps are open. It's football season. Let's go. We'll do that next with you here on Westwood One Sports.
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0: is Westwood One Sports Night with Mike Wickett.
1: Oh, this is great. Yes, it's time for Gimme a Take. Shout out to Josh Jacobs with the Gimme a Break theme song. Gimme a Break. This for young people, TV shows used to have theme songs, and this is from the 80s. Here we go. Turn her up. Yes, there it is. It is time for Gimme a Take. We'll have to see. Is Nell Carter, Josh, is Nell Carter still alive?
2: No, she died in 2003 at age 54.
1: Oh, my bad. Yeah, R.I.P. That was a while ago.
2: Joey Lawrence is still alive. He's still, and so are the three daughters on the show.
1: What is wrong with you for knowing that? I mean, listen, I'm a useless sports knowledge person, but you're pop culture, man. Unbelievable. We're going to need someone to sing us a theme song. Will, you're good with Claude or ChatGPT. Can you come up with a Gimme a Take theme song that sounds like the theme song to Gimme a Break? Can you work on that, Will?
3: Yeah.
1: All right.
3: Yeah, I'll see what I can do.
1: That's right. I'll get right on top of that, Rose. All right. It is time for Gimme a Take. You dial us up at 310-840-4910. 310-840-4910. Tell us your NFL team and give me a take about your team. Training camps are open. It's awesome. It is football season officially. Give me a take about your team. 310-840-4910. Will Dalton, we'll let you lead off about your Carolina Panthers. You're there in Raleigh. Give me a take about the NFC South champion, defending champion Carolina Panthers.
3: Yeah, buddy. I'll give you a triple threat right here. I say the Carolina Panthers are going to win the NFC South again.
1: All right.
3: They're going to have 10 wins.
1: Whoa.
3: And Bryce Young is going to get himself an extension at the end of the year because he is playing for one.
1: You would think that if they get the 10 wins and go back-to-back division champs that he would get an extension. Now, he's not going to get, like, the Jordan Love, Joe Burrow, $55 million a year, but
3: no,
1: you can see he's playing on what, a fifth year option, right? Like Bryce got his
3: Correct.
1: Fifth year, so he's making mm-hmm. 25. Which, look, let's not kid ourselves. Bryce Young's a middle of the NFL quarterback, and $25 million feels about right for Bryce Young. So
3: yeah,
1: that'll be interesting. I mean, they got Tet, they got Coker. He's healthy finally. Their defense is real good, although you guys lost one of your big front seven guys, right? Didn't they just lose somebody?
3: We did. So our edge rusher, Nick Scorton, who's in year two, he went on the wicket.
1: First day
3: of
1: camp
3: with an ACL tear.
1: Awful.
3: We lost him.
1: Awful.
3: Which sucks. Just terrible.
1: So are you saying, should they bring home what's-his-nuts, who's always a free agent, only signs one-year deals, the guy that played at South Carolina, was on Dallas last year. Should they bring him? Who's the free agent edge rusher? The name is escaping me.
3: Are you thinking about Clowney?
1: Yeah, bring your guy home. Bring Clowney back to the Carolinas.
3: Well, I was about to say, we had Clowney. And
1: I know, bring him back.
3: That's what he was before Dallas.
1: Bring him back. You need an edge. Bring back Clowney, or there's a Bosa that's out there. Like that would be a bad
3: Vita
1: move.
3: Vita Vea, yeah, and just throwing that out there.
1: Vita Vea? I mean, I don't think you're going to see an intra-division trade, but sure, what the hell?
3: Not.
1: Why not?
3: Get
1: All right, give me a take about your NFL team. 310-840-4910. You get on the air. You tell us your team, and then you give us a take. 310-840-4910. We'll start with Mario in Oxnard, California. Mario, thanks for calling, man. You're on Westwood One Sports. Who's your team, Mario?
4: I'm a big Rams fan, man, since the 70s.
1: Okay, and, all right.
4: I'm going to have these guys back. I'm taking advantage of that. Don't take that for granted. So I got a hold of some season tickets, and I've been a season ticket member since 2018, and I waited for them to get rid of Coach Fisher, and then I climbed on in.
1: All right, give me a take on the 2026 Rams. I mean, right now they're the odds-on favorite to win the Super Bowl, so what else can be said?
4: Well, you know, I've never paid much attention to that because, you know, the season's so long, and there's so many things that can happen one way or the other. That funky play last year against Seattle where they got a two-point conversion on an accident, on a mistake. there's too many things have to happen to count on predictions this early in the season, but the Rams look good. The vibe's way different. The energy's hype at training camp. I'm excited. These guys are coming in shape already. I've been to a lot of training camps. You know, being a resident of Oxnard, I've been to Cowboys camp many times because I used to cut Jason Garrett's hair when he was their coach.
1: What?
4: And, yeah, so, you know, they were real good to me. I got nothing bad to say about the Cowboys, but I've been to a lot of their camp days. The Rams have a different vibe to them, especially this year, man. They're highly energized, and they're looking good. Tyler Higbee's come in great shape. So is Kyren and Corum. I saw Stafford throw the other day. He was excellent. Even Ty Simpson looked pretty decent yesterday. So I'm fired up, and so is the entire fan base. We're excited.
1: Give me a take. There you go, Mario. Appreciate you. There it is. The Rams are coming in all in shape and ready to go. Give me a take. We should end every take with the end of that song, Josh. Maybe we should have this in the pre-production meeting. But the very last, give me a break, give me a take. And Will's working on the official theme song of this bit. So 310-840-4910. You know, the crazy thing about the Rams last year, and they were so good, and they were so close to getting to the Super Bowl, is that at this point last year, it was, oh, Matt Stafford's back. He can't play. Kept hearing he might not even suit up, might not even suit up. Matt Stafford's back. Matt Stafford's knee, you know, all this stuff. And then he has the season of his life. And then he has the MVP year. And it's like, man, you just, it's hard to believe any of this stuff coming out of camp. It just, it really is. Give me a take. Dial us up, 310-840-4910. Chris, we'll get to you coming up after the break, so hang right there if you want to jump in line. You tell us your NFL team and your thoughts. We're in the, it's Christmas, man. Best time of the year. We got training camps open, so let's go. Give me a take, 310-840-4910. I'll give you mine on the Packers. Coming up, Mike Wickett here on Westwood One Sports.
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1: Give me a take about your NFL team. I'm watching the Back Together weekend on the NFL Network. It is great to be talking about football again, like real football, kind of real football. Real training camp counts. We're in football season. It's Back Together weekend on YouTube TV. They're in Oxnard, California right now. Why do the Cowboys have training camp in California? Is that weird to me? Now, I'm a Packers fan. So, like, I know that they practice across the street from Lambeau Field. So I don't know how common this is. But we're asking you to give us a take, anything you want, about your NFL team. 310-840-4910. You know, if you're like, man, you guys don't talk about my team enough, whatever team that is. Now, it's not Give Me a Break, but we're using the theme song to kick us off here from the great 80s TV show, Give Me a Break, starring the great Nell Carter. All right.
2: Give me a break.
1: 310-840-4910. Before we go to the phones, a quick update in the world of baseball. The Dodgers have scratched two of their top prospects. Zaire Hope and Kendall George have been scratched from AA Tulsa's lineup for tonight, which is leading to rampant speculation that the Tarek Skubal deal could be nearing for Detroit and LA. So keep an eye on that. That would suck. 310-840-4910. Give me a take about your NFL team.
2: Give me a break.
1: Let's go right to the phones. Chris has been hanging on in Dallas. Chris, thanks for calling, man. You're on Westwood One Sports.
3: What's going on, man?
1: Chris, who's your team, man? Who's your NFL team?
3: My team is the Saints. Who
1: the
3: that's
1: Saints?
3: Like, man?
1: We don't get a lot of Saints calls from Dallas.
3: I know, man. Small market team, too, and, you know, Dallas is infested with Cowboys fans.
1: Yeah, but you're in Dallas, so it should be infested with Cowboys fans. Give me a take. Give me a take about the New Orleans Saints.
3: So we go over the 7.5 win total. All the sports books have us at, and we make the playoffs as well.
1: Okay. Over 7.5 in a playoff berth year two for Kellen Winslow.
3: What's that?
1: Year two for the coach getting in there.
3: Oh, yeah, 100%.
1: Kellen Moore.
3: If you look at this team, we did something that a lot of teams don't do with a young quarterback. We built around him. We gave him all the weapons necessary. We added in David Edwards on the O-line. We gave him Travis Etienne, Achan, however you say it now.
1: New way to say ETN. It's Achan, kind of like Achan in Miami, but it's spelled ETTIENNE, Achan. All right.
3: It messes up my mind, man. And then you put Jordan Tyson, and we just paid Chris Olave. And if you look at the wide receiver depth, people sleep on Devon Vele. He had the least drops in it last season in the NFL. Then you look at the defense, it was real sneaky, but it was a top 10 defense, and people are going to say, you guys went on that win streak towards the end, and y'all beat up on some bad teams, but that's what you're supposed to do, man. You got to beat the teams you're supposed to beat, and we ended up with 6 wins at the end of the season, and if you're telling me that this roster isn't better than last season's roster, you're kind of crazy, if you ask me. I think this is a sneaky good team. And you look at the Panthers. I don't have any problems with Bryce Young. It's just that's a tough schedule. They play the Broncos, Seahawks, Green Bay Packers, the Bears. Like, they have a tough schedule. I don't know what the hell Tampa's doing. And the Falcons, I mean, what can I say? Tua and Penix, I mean, that's all I got to say about them. I think they easily go over 7.5 and make the playoffs.
1: Sounds good. Thank you for calling, man.
2: Give me a
1: take. 310-840-4910. Will, what do you think of Chris going after your boy Bryce Young and saying that it's, you know, they're not winning the division this year?
4: I didn't appreciate it quite frankly. I didn't appreciate that. I don't think that was necessary.
1: Guy comes on and says, Panthers aren't for real. That's it right there. All right, so that's how this works. You dial us up, 310-840-4910. You tell us your NFL team. You give us a take on your team. Could be a positive take. Could be a negative take. Could be an overhyped take. Could be a we're against the world take. 310-840-4910 is the phone number. It's give me a take.
2: Give me a break.
1: Not give me a break, but it's give me a take. Jump in now because coming up in about 10 minutes, 15 minutes, we are going to talk some Tampa Bay Buccaneers football with Bucs pre- and post-analyst Pat Donovan making his second trip into this radio program in the summertime. So if you want to jump in, you can. I mean, are you clamoring for my Green Bay Packers? Give me a take.
2: Give me a break.
1: As a Green Bay Packers fan, as a guy who's got a Green Bay Packers tattoo on his shoulder, I've got the Green Bay flag in my studio right now. My idea of art, I put together a Green Bay Packers puzzle and I glued it and framed it to my wife's chagrin. She's can't believe I actually did that. I've got the Green Bay Packers rug. I have far too many hoodies. I am absolutely a cheesehead.
2: Give me a break.
1: And Will, I placed a little bet today. Placed a little futures bet on the Green Bay Packers, and I got it with a 50% boost on one of the books. Just 10 bucks, because you know I don't bet a whole lot of money when I do bet on sports, but I got them at plus 2,700 to win the Super Bowl, which I will take. You know, they were at
4: good
1: like
4: value.
1: It's not bad. I'll take the Green Bay Pack. Now, listen, I think Green Bay gets over the 9.5. I'm not going to be delusional and tell you they're going to win 14 games. Their schedule is impossible. It's really hard. They get the Rams on Thanksgiving Eve. Their schedule is ridiculous this year. They get the Texans again. Like, it's a hard schedule for Green Bay. But I think they get 10 and over the 9.5. I think you're looking at 10, 11 wins. I think the rest of the division, I don't have a lot of love for the Lions, especially in their secondary. There's no one left in their secondary in Detroit. I think the Bears' regression will bring them back to the mean. I think 11 wins, but leading the league in turnovers. That's not going to happen again. Caleb Williams can't be bad for three quarters and then put it together the voodoo magic that he did last year. He was incredible in the fourth quarter of so many games, so you have to give him credit. But you can't live on that. That can't be your ecosystem you live in. So I think the Bears come back down. I think the Lions are hovering around 9. The Vikings quarterback situation is just, it is what it is at this point. So I think Green Bay wins the NFC North. Green Bay goes to the Super Bowl, and Green Bay wins the Super Bowl this year. That is my take on the Green Bay Packers. 310-840-4910. Jason's down in Miami. Jason, you're on Westwood One Sports. Jason, who's your NFL team?
5: I'm a San Francisco 49er fan.
1: Okay. Why aren't you a Miami fan, if I might ask?
5: Because I'm from New York. So if anything, I should be a bum Jets fan.
1: You should be a Giants or a Jets fan.
5: I hate the Giants because what Eli did to us when we had Alex Smith who couldn't get past the 50-yard line until we dropped both punt returns in that rain game in the NFC Championship. So I hate the Giants because of that. Right? But I like that they beat the Patriots. That's all I like the Giants for.
1: I got right? you. All right. Give me a take on the San Francisco 49ers who are really already injured. A little worried about this team.
5: I think we slept on, man. I think people forgot about Fred Warner and Nick Bosa. I wanted to get Joey Bosa on the other end. You know what I'm saying? I know the Rams are really good and the Seahawks are really good. Arizona will be a bottom feeder. But if we can stay healthy, if we can stay healthy with the veterans that we have, now we got Debo again and we got Mike Evans, I think people can be in trouble if they just sleep on us. We got a tougher schedule because we had a weak schedule last year. But, man, Brock Purdy needs to get over the hump, man. If he don't get over the hump, he's going to be one of those guys that could just get you there and never do it.
1: What does get over the hump mean for Brock Purdy? Because he's taking you to a Super Bowl.
5: Win a ring. Win a Super Bowl.
1: Okay.
5: So you have to win. I know that it ends up being the defense, you know, but there's a lot of times you have to put the team on your back and get it done.
1: Sure. No doubt.
2: Give me a break.
1: I love that. There's give me a take on the Niners from a guy in Miami who's originally from New York. Appreciate you calling, man. That's a great take. Niners winning the division. Look, The NFC West is ridiculous, right? Like, you got the champs, and then you got the favorites. And it wouldn't surprise me if the 49ers won 11 games and finished third in that division. That's just how good that division is. You know, it sucks to be an Arizona Cardinal fan, but that division is so loaded that it wouldn't surprise me at all if a team like San Francisco, if any of those teams won 11 games but finished third, because they're going to beat each other up. Thanks for calling, man. Give me a take. Mike Wickett with you here, Westwood 1, 310-840-4910. Give me your NFL team. Give me a take on your team. Emily is in San Diego. Emily, you're on Westwood 1 Sports. Who's your team, Emily?
6: Hi, Mike. My team is the Chiefs.
1: Okay. All right. We are getting, this is great. We are getting nobody roots for the team in the city in which they're calling, or in your case, a team that used to be in the city from which you're calling. All right, give me your take on the Kansas City Chiefs.
2: Give me a break.
6: Well, I used to live there for 8 years, and I moved back to San Diego. So,
1: okay.
6: Something happened yesterday on the radio. I was just going to tell you briefly why I'm so fired up here. Is that one of the radio personalities, she decided that she wanted to say that the Chiefs were losers and they were going to be losers again this year. And it really kind of chapped my my fanny here.
1: I got you. Yeah.
6: What I wanted to say was, I think that the Chiefs are coming along pretty well. They everybody's getting injuries. Okay, that's not the point of the matter. And people have come back from ACLs and such. So I think that Patrick Mahomes is going to be back just as well as anybody else. And I don't know if Tom Brady had any kind of injuries, but there's no reason why this old, quote unquote, old business should be in the making. If you're a pristine athlete, you can play through anything. And I really think that Travis Kelce is going to be fired up. Chris Jones is going to be fired up. Andy Reid's going to be fired up. And I think they're really going to go for it this year. They had some bad years, and
1: well, they didn't have bad. They didn't hold on. They didn't have some bad years. They had one. They went to the Super Bowl 19 months ago. Like, it's not like you're a Browns fan all of a sudden because, you know, the Kansas City Chiefs didn't win 3 Super Bowls out of 5 years again. They went to back-to-back Super Bowls. They got smoked by Philly. They were not in the same class as the Eagles. And then last year, look, a lot of teams, and thank you for the phone call. Appreciate you. I was in Kansas City for 4 years. I lived down there, and my wife and I, that's where we started our family, as a matter of fact, in Kansas City. You're going to get Mahomes back week one. He's already practicing. He's already said he's not going to run more or run as much as last year, which kind of hurts his fantasy value. They signed Kenneth Walker to take. They haven't had a good running back since Pacheco before his injury. So I really do think, although I'm not a huge Kenneth Walker guy because he doesn't play a lot, but I think that's an absolute upgrade. Xavier Worthy hurt his shoulder today in training camp. And then they've got another young player they just drafted that just got hurt. What's his name? Cyrus Allen, a young wide receiver, got hurt. He was a gunner on the punt return team and took a shot and had to leave. He was carted off with a leg injury. I don't love their receiving room. I don't love Rashee Rice, who can be really good, but he's one of the worst wide receivers against man coverage. I heard his stat. He was like 120th out of 122 wide receivers against man coverage. Great in zone. So you got to factor that in. Kelce, I think, is still a top 10 tight end in the league. You know, on defense, they got rid of two corners. I'm a little skeptical of that. But I think the Chiefs don't go from, you know, two back-to-back Super Bowls to then last year and then 4 wins. I think the Chiefs will be in the mix. I'm not ready to crown them as a contender to win the AFC or even the AFC West. But I think the Chiefs are going to be just fine. I do. I think the Chiefs are going to be just fine. All right, one more. Mike is in New Orleans. Mike, are you a Chiefs fan? I'm sorry, Mike, are you a Saints fan?
7: Yeah.
1: Okay, because we aren't getting anybody who's actually a fan of the team and the city that they live. So give me your take on the New Orleans Saints.
7: With our Saints this coming year with Tyler Shuck because he scores touchdowns. And, you know, if we're wrong, you know, well, we'll drink away our tears, man. But
1: hurricanes for everybody.
7: Oh, yeah. But we have the only thing we're worried about is DeMario Davis, leaving. And but our defense looks like it's coming around. We have a young team now, which is a change.
1: You know, it's what you just said there is interesting. And thank you, Mike, for the phone call. I got to get to a break. But there were so many years in the last decade when you're looking at the Saints and you're like, God, this team is A, old, and B, not very good. And you look at the cap situation and that Drew Brees contract of just kicking the can down the road. And they were in cap hell. And they're finally out of cap hell. And they can spend on a running back like Achan. And they draft and they can pay Olave. And they drafted the Tyson kid from Arizona State. They may have hit on Tyler Shuck. Like, they're good. They're young. Kellen Moore is a good. I'm surprised Kellen Moore had such a great success. But Kellen Moore and then Brandon Staley is one of the best defensive coordinators in football. Not a good head coach, but Staley as the DC there makes that New Orleans defense really, really good. We're getting a lot of Saints takes on the show today. All right, we're going to switch gears. We'll get to this a little bit later on. We'll bring this back.
2: Give me a break!
1: Straight ahead, we're going to head down to Tampa Bay. What a week it's been for Buccaneers fans. Will Vita Vea be a Buck? Will Baker be a Buck next year? We'll talk to Tampa Bay Bucks pre- and post-game host and analyst Pat Donovan. That's coming up next here on Westwood One Sports.
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0: It's Westwood One Sports Night with Mike Wickett.
1: Well, it's officially football season. Let's be real here. We got camps going on. Welcome back. We're all together. Weekend over on YouTube. It is fantastic. And making his second appearance now to talk about a team that has had a very interesting last week and a half. He is the Tampa Bay Buccaneers pre- and post-game analyst. Pat Donovan joins us now here on Westwood One Sports. Pat, describe the last week and a half in a few words, if you can.
25: Well, this is exactly how I expected the season to begin for the Buccaneers. And that's exactly what I'd tell you if I wanted to lie to you. I'm really shocked, you know what I mean? Shocked that Vita Vea, you know, we knew he wanted a contract, right? But shocked that he went as far as to ask for the trade. And then Baker, you know, I figured he'd be honest about the fact that he was disappointed that he didn't get the contract that he was looking for, because he's been honest about that, that he, you know, that the Buccaneers weren't close and that he was disappointed. But to the level that he spoke out the other day, yeah, absolutely shocked.
1: How close were they to getting a deal done? Because what everybody on the outside here is, here's like 2 years, $50 million. Was that the closest they got to a deal?
25: You know, that's what we're hearing, right? And it's interesting because apparently it was a third year may have gotten it done. And from what we're hearing, the Glazers, the Buccaneers owners, were the ones who apparently didn't want to go to that third year. And, you know, a lot of people are looking at the Buccaneers right now like they're absolutely crazy. I'll be honest with you, I don't think they are. I think they're actually playing it out just fine. I've been saying for a while now, if I was Jason Light in the Buccaneers front office, I would probably say, we love you, Baker, but let's play out the year. Because if the year did play out like it did a season ago, we're talking about 3 out of 4 years being good, but not great. There was the second year where the offensive line was electric and the offense was fantastic, and he had the 41 touchdowns and 16 interceptions. But outside of that, he's been a good quarterback, but not a great one. And I understand their reluctancy to go a lot of years with a 31-year-old quarterback who plays the game with reckless abandon, especially after what we saw last year.
1: If he has another one of those great years, a 40 and 16 season, after what happened this offseason, does Baker come back to Tampa?
25: I think he does. I think he does either on a long-term deal. I think if he proves it again, you know, the offensive line stays together, Bucky Irving and Gainwell do a good job running the football, and this offense is what I know it can be if everything's working, then I think they'll gladly give him the deal. And if it comes down to it, they still have the franchise tag as well. And he's basically already been, you know, telling people he's not afraid to play on that franchise tag. He understands that's an option after this season. But I suspect they find a way to come together next offseason on a deal, whether that remains 2 years or he gets that third year. But one way or another, I'd be shocked if he's not a Buccaneer quarterback in 2027. But again, I've been shocked just this week.
1: Talking with the Tampa Bay Buccaneers pre- and post-game analyst Pat Donovan here on Westwood One Sports. I'm Mike Wickett. How ruffled were the feathers from inside that front office, do you think, after what Baker had to say when he went to the microphone?
25: I don't think they loved it. I don't think they were shocked by it, maybe as much as I was, because they've been the ones having that conversation with him, and they probably understand a little more than me and other people in the media do how disappointed he's been by those discussions. But at the same time, definitely disappointed. But if I know Jason Light, and you know, the Glazers are like any owners, they might get upset, but if Baker plays well, they'll want him to be the quarterback. And if I know Jason Light, he can let it go under the bridge. So while it's a lot of news right now, and Baker Mayfield's one of those guys that when he speaks, especially if he's speaking the way he is right now, he's going to get a lot of attention. I wouldn't be surprised if inside the building this ends up blowing over, especially because Baker's the kind of guy that Baker's going to be Baker, whether he has the contract or not. And it's going to be hard to really hold it against him as long as that's the case.
1: Pat, before we get to Vita Vea, I want to back up a couple of months here and talk about Mike Evans. Why do you think Mike didn't want to stick around? I mean, he's one of the four or five greatest Buccaneers of all time, but he took less money to get out of Tampa. Why is that?
25: Yeah, the greatest offensive Buccaneer of all time, right? And that's speaking to me in shock. Yeah, I was in the room not too long ago when he said, I'm going to finish my career here, and my wife wouldn't let me leave, and all these things that led me to this offseason tell everyone, don't worry, he's not going to go anywhere. He told us last time he's not going anywhere. And then he did just that. And, you know, I think he looks at this football team and he feels like it's one that's not ready to win right now. And he looked at San Francisco as an opportunity to do that, as well as have a bit of a different challenge, you know, and a different, in some different scenery for the last couple of years of his career. And I just think he looked at the way last year broke down. You know, they had a lot of injuries, but at the same time, at the end of the season, they get healthier and worse. And that's a bad sign. And it felt like some things were not great in the locker room. You saw guys kind of jawing at each other going off the field in some of those late games. And I just think he didn't believe in this football team and their ability to win, whether that's Todd Bowles, Baker Mayfield, a combination of the two, or more than that, right? He just didn't feel like this was the place. And, you know, I think I

0: say no with some of the, you know, when the report cards come out, or this year were leaked, right, because they're not supposed to come out anymore. When the report cards come out, they're never one of the teams that fares super well when it comes to the way they're judged by the players. But, you know, I'd say when Warren Sapp and Derek Brooks and Rondae Barber and John Lynch were here and that team was playing the outstanding brand of football that they played for a handful of years, they loved playing for the Glazers because winning kind of cures all, right? And when Tom Brady was here and they won the Super Bowl with Tom Brady and then had an outstanding year the next year, even though it didn't end up the way they wanted it to, I think everybody liked playing for the Glazers then as well. And when things get a little weird and contracts aren't given out the way that people want them to be, then nobody likes playing for an owner, right?
1: Talking for a few more minutes with Tampa Bay Buccaneers pre- and post-game analyst Pat Donovan here on Westwood One Sports. I'm Mike Wickett. Let's get to Vita Vea. This came out of nowhere. Is it just a matter of wanting one more payday? Is he truly unhappy? Why do you think all of a sudden, a couple of days ago, we hear Vea wants to be traded?
0: You know, I don't think he's unhappy. I mean, if we saw him this week on the practice field, not practicing, but hanging out because he quote unquote tweaked his back, which I thought was hilarious, but what else are they going to say if they don't want to fine him and they want to allow him to not practice? So he tweaked his back, but he was on the field talking and chatting it up with Todd Bowles. It's not like he wasn't wearing Buccaneer gear. At the end of the day, I think that, you know, it's a little similar to Baker, but also a little bit different. They look at it like they want to make sure that Vita Vea doesn't have to get him and his, you know, his people, his agent, want to make sure that he doesn't have to get it back on the football field without any guaranteed money. And that's where he's at right now. He doesn't have any guaranteed money in front of him. And if he goes out and blows out his knee, then he's never getting another big payday again. And his also at 31, like Baker, I think he looked at this as probably his last best opportunity to get a big deal or at least a good amount of guaranteed money. And I think his agent, and I imagine people around him like Ndamukong Suh, who spoke out after, and we know Vita Vea works out with, said, hey, don't go out there and risk yourself without some guaranteed money. And until, whether it's the Buccaneers are going to guarantee you that money or if it's someone else, I wouldn't play again until you have that guarantee. And I think that they looked at the negotiation, his agent and Vita, and thought, you know what, the Buccaneers aren't going to give us that guarantee, so maybe we're going to have to go somewhere else to get it.
1: Best guess, does Vita Vea get a contract extension or get a trade?
0: You know, I wouldn't be surprised if they find a way to give him some guarantees for this year and then maybe try to renegotiate or move on after the season, a lot like they will with Baker Mayfield. Now, I think they're a lot more motivated with Baker because you can play a lot longer at quarterback, right, to make sure that gets done after the season. But I wouldn't be surprised if they find a way to give Vita some guarantees for this year and maybe even another year, and then really renegotiate after the season. But, you know, this is a football team that, especially if Jason Light loves Todd Bowles and wants him to stick around, they're going to need Vita Vea in this defense. There's not a guy that is easily going to be replaced. So I'd be very surprised if they end up giving him what he wants and trading him.
1: Pat, it's been a very interesting 8 days if you're a Buccaneers fan. We will call you again when the next story breaks out of camp. Thank you for coming on, man.
0: Always my pleasure.
1: Pat Donovan, Tampa Bay Buccaneers pre- and post-game analyst. What a weird offseason. Again, I opened the show talking about the two weirdest offseasons in the NFL. You got the Niners with the Ayuk stuff. The Debo's now in for Pearsall, who's out for the year. All the injuries, they have more of them. They signed Mike Evans and the Kyle Shanahan car accident. That's a own set of weird. And then with Tampa, they lose Evans, who is, as Pat said, the greatest offensive Tampa Bay Buccaneer of all time. One of the five greatest, I would assume, with Leroy Selman and Warren Sapp and Derek Brooks. Mike Allstott's in that conversation, Rondae Barber, John Lynch, you know, and those guys they're in that greatest Buccaneer of all time. And Vita Vea's going to be in that conversation too, probably, for as good as he has been on that defensive line. And now Vita Vea wants to be traded. So strange. So very strange. We do have some breaking baseball news to get to. We have a trade. It involves a team from the American League Central sending a player to the National League. Nope, it is not Tarek Skubal. It is actually left-hander Bailey Fulton.

0: Hunter goes from Atlanta to Kansas City. The Royals are trading outfielder Lane Thomas to Atlanta. Quick, Will Dalton, your instant analysis. The Atlanta Braves, they acquire outfielder Lane Thomas. Tell me everything you know about Royals outfielder Lane Thomas. Go.
1: I don't know anything about him. All I know is the Cubs are beating my Yankees now, and I'm pissed. I'm pissed.
0: No, here's why Will's really upset. Yes, his Yankees are losing to the Cubs at Wrigley 3-2, yeah. But it was 1-0, and Will live bet this thing under 4.5, and as soon as the Cubs tied it up 20 minutes ago, well, during my interview there with Pat, I sent him a text, and how is your money's gone? Oh, hey, I lost my parlay too, buddy. Yamamoto couldn't get out of the first inning without giving up a home run, so what a bad day for us.
1: You should know, so it was under 5.5, so I was still in the clear on 3-2.
0: Oh.
1: But
0: now it's
1: the Cubs just scored.
0: Yeah, they did.
1: And now my bet has been in real time. Ah!
0: Oh, man, gambling is so fun. Gambling so fun. Again, big breaking news. The Dodgers have scratched the two of their top AA prospects from their start today. A lot of rumors and innuendo and signs are pointing to those two prospects heading to the Motor City for one Tarek Skubal. It's not happened yet, but it's going to happen. God bless it. All right. I hate it. God, coming up. There were some headlines. Some things happened in the last 6 days since I last spoke to you. We'll find out if those headlines are worth talking about 6 days later. Did It Stick is next on Westwood One Sports.
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0: Hanging out here on a Saturday night. Thanks for being part of the show. Thanks for letting us hang out with you here all across America and in Canada as well. You can always jump in 310-840-4910. A lot of football, still a lot of football to get to. Coming up in 20 minutes, you know, you love rivalries, right? Like, you know, Yankees, Red Sox, Bears, Packers, Michigan, Ohio State, whatever. I'm loving the hatred between the Big Ten and the SEC. I'll explain further and why Kurt Cignetti basically just dropped the Macho Man Randy Savage elbow on the SEC. But first, last time I talked to you was on Sunday night. I do Saturday nights and Sunday nights here on Westwood One Sports, and there's been a lot that's happened on and off the fields of play in the last 6 days. So it's time for a segment we call Did It Stick? Some headlines to see if they're worth talking about 6 days later. Josh is going to give us some Did It Stick music, and Will Dalton, my fellow terrible gambler. Will, what is our first headline? What happened this week?
1: So right out of the gate, at the start of the week, you had at Carolina, Michael Lombardi, the GM over there, I believe the highest paid GM in college football, mind you, being put on administrative leave due to an HR issue.
0: What did he do? Do we know?
1: We don't know yet. It's so there's an investigation happening, and we don't know. We don't know what he's done, but we just know he's on administrative paid leave, and it's the latest thing to happen where, like, so much of the stuff that's going on in Chapel Hill over in my neck of the woods has been off the court or off the field stuff.
0: Okay, so I don't know exactly what happened. I do know that he got a lawyer. Michael Lombardi has retained a lawyer? All right, that sounds scary for whatever this may have been. Let me ask you, as a Carolina guy, you're a Carolina Hurricanes. Well, I know you're a Hurricanes fan, but you're a Tar Heels guy, right? You grew up rooting for UNC, right?
1: Oh, yeah. I'm a Tar Heel fan.
16: Ready for some football season.
0: That's not what I wanted to ask. But that was Bill Belichick this week.
16: Ready for some football season.
0: That's great. The Belichick era is only in year two, right? But has this been anything but a cluster in your mind in the 16 months or whatever?
16: For some football season.
1: So it's been 18 months, and I, you know, I do radio podcasts, you know, covering the state.
0: Yeah.
1: Here's how I'll answer that, because I did a segment on this. In the last 18 months, everything that has happened has been, first of all, they got just stomped on the football field. Like, Dabo Sweeney and Clemson came to town cooking up trick plays for them.
0: Weren't they up 7-0? They were up 7-0 in Belichick's first game against TCU and lost by like 40, right?
1: Yeah, it was like 41-7 final. So that was.
0: I remember that.
1: You had that stuff happening week in and week out. Then there was all the stuff with Jordan Hudson, his girlfriend, that whole saga. Like, there was the CBS interview. She and Pablo Torre going back and forth. Now you got this. It's been such a bleep show is what it's been. Only in year two.
0: I imagine you got like, and by the way, it's not like the Carolina basketball program, which is, you know, a blue blood program. You haven't had like that. You were like, oh, football's over, but at least we have basketball. You got a new head coach because things have got so bad for the Tar Heels on the hardwood.
1: But it's Michael Malone, Denver Nuggets, NBA champion. And the word over there is there's actually a lot of excitement over there. I think that might turn out okay.
0: It's just a weird hire. What a weird time to be a Tar Heel fan. Very strange.
1: Yeah.
0: All right, what's next?
1: So getting to the NFL, how about this? Kirk Cousins officially named QB1 for the Raiders.
0: Yeah, that's what everybody kind of speculated. Even when the pick was going down and they had signed Cousins, you knew, look, the systems do not match up. And if you're coming in as a rookie and you have to learn not only just playing in the NFL, the speed of the NFL, but all of a sudden you have to learn to play under center. I think the stat is Fernando Mendoza at Indiana, his entire career, I think he only handed the ball off from under center 6 times in 2 years. Like, that's incredible. He's going to do that in a quarter with Ashton Genty back there, or in a half with Ashton Genty back there. So I'm not surprised. You don't want to kill the kid's confidence right away. I mean, the Raiders are not going to win a lot of football games this year. So maybe Mendoza, I don't know the Raiders schedule, but maybe Mendoza gets the gig, you know, halfway through. Maybe he sits a whole year. I think we've seen that work. Patrick Mahomes only started the final game of the year, his rookie season. We know Jordan Love sat. We know Aaron Rodgers sat. We see these quarterbacks that sit have some success. The problem is you're not allowed to have QBs sit in the NFL too long these days. So, I mean, I'm looking at the Raiders schedule now. They get the Dolphins at the Chargers, at the Saints, Chiefs, at the Patriots, Bills. I mean, that is a brutal stretch for a rookie quarterback. And then the Rams, like, maybe by the time we get to the first week of November, they get the Jets. Maybe that's when you because they're going to be like 2-7 at that point. Maybe that's when you get Mendoza some snaps. But I think it's the right move. Get Kirk Cousins in there. You're going to hopefully have Mendoza in Vegas for 15 years. Don't kill his confidence now.
1: Did you see this thing between Paige Beckers and Angel Reese this week, where like they play? Actually, I texted you about it, so I know you did.
0: Yeah, yes.
1: They placed like a friendly bet or something for when they played one another. I think it involved $400.
0: Yeah,
1: and like the WNBA just fumbled all over themselves trying to explain it and talk about it after the fact, and then they like took back what they said, and then it was so wonky, and it was just the latest thing with this league where they just can't seem to get it right.
0: The league posted the video. The WNBA posted the video from All-Star Weekend when Angel Reese and Paige Beckers said, I'll bet you $400. Which, by the way, for that, like, that's a big chunk of their paycheck right now before the new CBA. And the WNBA, run by the worst commissioner in all of sports. Kathy Engelbert is the worst commissioner in sports. I think she's gone after this year. I think Adam Silver has had enough. The WNBA posted the damn video and then pulled it down. It's unbelievable how much that... I got to find it. We'll play it. Maybe we'll play that next hour. It's just ridiculous. Like, how dumb is the WNBA? First of all, the league is killing Caitlin Clark. Now, it's been better. Like, you watch her, She had a triple-double last night. Was it last night she had a triple-double? She had a triple-double. Yep. You know, the 11th best guard in the WNBA had another triple-double. Four. She's got more than anybody ever. She's the fastest to X amount of points and assists by, like, a long shot, faster than Sue Bird or whatever. The league was not protecting its golden goose. It's reason why ratings are sky high. And again, I don't want to go on a rant here about the WNBA and the gatekeepers. You know, the people who've been watching the W since the 90s who just hate the fact that new WNBA fans are watching. I might delete threads only because it's a toxic Caitlin Clark environment. It is awful. Threads has become what Twitter is for politics. It's terrible. But the WNBA is so poorly run, and this doesn't surprise me that this league made another stupid mistake.
1: The big dog in college football is the Big Ten, and they had their media days this week, and the defending champ, Kurt Cignetti, I don't know if you heard this, he kind of subtly took some shots at the SEC when he was at the podium.
0: Oh, I got it right here. I got it right here.
1: Let her rip then.
17: The Big Ten is the best league in football, and a lot of really good football teams. It's hard to win on the road. Very physical football teams, very well coached. It definitely prepares you for the playoffs. There's no doubt about it. The numbers speak for themselves. I mean, we don't run a hype machine up here in the Midwest.
0: Damn.
17: We believe everything's earned, not given. And when we fall short, we say we fell short. We don't cry a river, whine, and complain.
0: Oh, I'm standing up. I'm standing up. I'm a Big Ten guy to our listeners in the South. I'm in the Midwest. I'm in Iowa. I'm from Michigan. I'm a Big Ten guy, lifelong Big Ten guy. And I watched the SEC kick the Big Ten's ass for most of my life. So the fact that Cignetti is like, we don't have a hype machine. It's earned. We don't whine and cry. I want that guy to be my head coach, man. I love Kurt Cignetti. I love that guy.
1: And by the way, later that day, he went on with the Barstool Pardon My Take guys.
0: Yeah.
1: And he was asked, like, how does it feel this year to be the hunted? And he was like, I just bought a bigger gun. Like, the dude is such a great quote. Such a great quote.
0: If you, my favorite press conference ever was his when he got hired. And when people, I got to find it. But they said, you know, why should people come to Indiana? And he said, Google me, I win.
1: Yeah.
0: Dude. And then he won like 11 games the first year in Bloomington where they never win. And then he won the Natty last year. Like, I love Kurt Cignetti, and I wish he would coach my football team. I'm a Michigan fan. I like Whittingham. I like the change they made. I think in 27 they're going to be better. But I would love Cignetti to be my head coach. Hell, I'm a Matt LaFleur stan, but I would take Cignetti over him in Green Bay.
1: Last thing for you. The Tony Romo situation continues to unfold. So he got arrested, obviously, for the OWI. The TMZ video footage of that arrest came out. And now J.J. Watt apparently is going to replace him, at least until further notice, inside the booth there with Jim Nantz.
0: Is he going to... Does CBS have preseason games? Is that what J.J. Watt's going to do? Or are we talking about J.J. Watt in the regular season? Because in all honesty, what Romo did was bad, right? I have had a DUI in my life. I got it when I was 21 years old, long time ago. And it was one of the dumbest things ever. But also, when I got pulled over, it was probably one of the best things ever. But Romo didn't... I mean, he got pulled over, and you should not drink and drive. Do not drink and drive, all right? But he shouldn't lose his job for this. Putting him on leave, fine. But there's talk about him getting a lawyer and his contract being squashed. Maybe there's a morals clause in his contract. I don't know. But he shouldn't lose his job for this, should he? He got a DUI, and he got pulled over, and... he'll do his jail time or his community service or his fine or the, like, am I missing something here?
1: No, I don't think so. Now, the only thing I would say is, you know, I had heard some different reports from the past that maybe his standing wasn't as good with the network as it once was. And this could be like a cherry on top or a last nail in the coffin type situation.
0: Maybe.
1: But by itself, I don't think it's enough to lose his job. Or it shouldn't be enough to lose his job.
0: I mean, maybe they do just want to get out of it. Because remember when Romo started? People were like, Romo is so great. And then 2 years later, his entire delivery is, Jim! Like, that's it. Like, you don't...
1: I don't know, Jim!
0: I don't know, Jim! Let's watch! Like, you know... it's not good, by the way, when you have an open container in the car and you're trying to pass the BAC, the walk of shame test. Like, come on, man. What are you... He did have the look, by the way, when I first saw it. He did have the look of a guy who was at a golf outing, which is exactly where he was. More on the college football rivalry between the Big Ten and the SEC. Paul Feinbaum sticking up for the Big Ten? That's next. Mike Wickett, Westwood One Sports.
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1: All right, so there's still no movement on the Dodgers trading for Tarek Skubal, but again, the buzzy news out of Major League Baseball, the two hot prospects out of AA that the Dodgers have been scratched from their start tonight. The rumors are pointing towards it being the Tarek Skubal deal. Skubal from the Tigers to the Dodgers hasn't happened yet. If you're any other form of human being besides Dodger fan, you're hoping and praying that that's for something else. Maybe they're scratching their top two prospects for Robbie Ray. You think that's what the move is, the Giants pitcher? Maybe they're making a deal for a Mets reliever. That is what I'm going to choose to believe as a Brewers fan who wants Skubal to be in Milwaukee. I don't think it's going to happen, but we'll keep you updated on all things. Mike Wickett with you again here, Westwood One Sports. Thanks for hanging out, man. It's really a fun time. It is football season, and we've done a lot of NFL, and we will do some more National Football League before we get out of here in the next hour. John Lund coming your way an hour from right now in the desert. We're going to talk some baseball as well in about 20 minutes. We'll get the latest. ESPN MLB insider Jorge Castillo is going to join us, and he is hopefully going to have good news for all the non-Dodger fans, but he probably will have good news for the Dodger fans. I don't know if you saw this or not, but the war between the SEC and the Big Ten is officially here. It's fantastic. Got Big Ten Media Days this week. Remember, we had SEC the week before, ACC before that, Big 12 before that. Big Ten got the spotlight this week. And the big fish in the big pond is Kurt Cignetti, the head coach of the Indiana Hoosiers, a guy who in his second year in Bloomington did the unthinkable. Indiana bullied college football on the way to the national championship. The third straight championship for the Big Ten. Michigan won a couple of years ago when they beat Washington. The Ohio State University beat Notre Dame 2 years ago. And then a couple of months back, 7 months ago, Indiana beat Miami. And the weird thing in all of this is not only does the SEC not have a national championship in the last 3 years, the SEC hasn't been to the national championship in the last 3 years. We had a Pac-12 team that got absorbed by the Big Ten. We had the ACC/Big Ten adjacent/independent Notre Dame. And then last year, a team that didn't even win the ACC championship lost the Natty to Indiana in the Canes. So it's safe to say that even after the SEC's week of whining last week, reality has set in. Let's hear from the head coach of the national champion Indiana Hoosiers, Kurt Cignetti, when he was asked about Big Ten versus SEC.
2: The Big Ten is the best league in football, and a lot of really good football teams. It's hard to win on the road. Very physical football teams, very well coached. It definitely prepares you for the playoffs. There's no doubt about it. The numbers speak for themselves. I mean, we don't run a hype machine up here in the Midwest. We believe everything's earned, not given. And when we fall short, we say we fell short. We don't cry a river, whine, and complain.
1: I love that. I absolutely love that second part.
3: Yeah, it's pretty simple.
1: Well, we'll get to that one right there.
2: I mean, we don't run a hype machine up here in the Midwest. We believe everything's earned, not given. And when we fall short, we say we fell short. We don't cry a river, whine, and complain.
1: I love this guy. I would love him to be my football coach of my college team, of my favorite NFL team. I would love for Kurt Cignetti to be my guy. I mean, my favorite of all of the Kurt Cignetti sound drops, and there have been a lot, was from his introductory press conference when he was asked about why players would want to come play for him in Indiana, of all places.
3: Yeah, it's pretty simple. I win. Google me.
1: He does, man. He was at James Madison. He won there. Hell, the year after he was at, he left James Madison when Indiana got in the playoff, James Madison was in the playoff. I mean, he establishes good programs and he wins.
3: Yeah, it's pretty simple. I win. Google me.
1: And I'm fairly certain. I am fairly certain that the SEC really doesn't like hearing Kurt Cignetti say things like,
2: I mean, we don't run a hype machine up here in the Midwest.
1: I love that. So there's been some reaction to that, as you would expect there to be, including, here's a fun trivia question. Will, I'm going to have, you didn't do so well with the baseball trivia. Maybe you can do a college football trivia. Are you ready?
4: Let's fire away.
1: Name the head coach of the Auburn Tigers.
4: Didn't Hugh Freeze get fired?
1: It's not Hugh Freeze.
4: Okay.
1: It is Alex Golish or Golish? Like, I do this job for a living, but I don't know all 117 head football coaches. Auburn hasn't been relevant since Cam Newton was there. So I'm assuming it's Golish or Golish. I'm sure an Auburn fan is screaming at their radio. Mike Wickett, you Midwest son of a bitch. You don't know the name of our football coach. Well, the Auburn head coach responded to what Kurt Cignetti had to say.
5: Coach Cignetti can say whatever he wants. There's a lot of respect there. And so I think he's earned the right in what he's done to say truly whatever he wants. And I respect it. I genuinely do. For my two cents on it, there is no light game or give me on a schedule when you're looking at it in this league, and I'll leave it up to whoever to figure out if there is in that league. But boy, there certainly is not a single game you could point to and say, man, this is going to be one where we can rest some guys up. The biggest stage, the best players, the best coaches are in this conference.
1: It'll be cool if they could get to a national championship and prove that, but they haven't been able to in 3 years. Again, Michigan, Washington, Ohio State, Notre Dame. And then last year it was Indiana and Miami. And we went through a whole week of hearing SEC coaches and personalities whine about the playoff.
6: I just think that it's going to cause issues that we've already seen. Until we can get to a world where people can actually look at teams and say, that team that is 9-3 with their schedule is a better team than that 11-1 in a different conference, which now I think we aren't even close to doing that. I think it causes a problem.
1: That's Lane Kiffin, new head coach of LSU. I mean, his Ole Miss team might have been good enough if he would have stuck around to get to the national championship game. They were in the playoff. They won a playoff game. So Lane Kiffin, a couple weeks ago or 10 days ago, whining about the SEC not getting enough love. Then there was this from Nick Saban.
7: Whoever wins a national championship doesn't define who has the best conference. I think the best conference gets defined by how many good teams do you have from top to bottom, and I think the SEC has a lot of good teams from top to bottom. I do think that the Big Ten has had three really, really good football teams. I mean, Michigan had a great team, beat us in overtime in the playoffs, 3 years ago, Ohio State, Indiana. They had really, really good teams. We continued. Last year we had five teams in the playoffs that, as an SEC conference, which says that there's, pretty good depth in this league. A couple other teams, Vanderbilt and Texas, could have got in. There's a lot of good teams in the SEC.
1: There's also a lot of good teams in the Big Ten, and the difference is the Big Ten gets to the national championship game the last 3 years, and they've won three of them in a row. And I don't know who the favorite in college football is going to be this year, but I got a feeling there's a team from the Big Ten that's going to be in that number one spot. Ohio State, I think, is going to be the best team in the country. I don't know if they win the national championship this year. And not to go off on a tangent here, but for some reason, Ryan Day decided Arthur Smith would be a good offensive coordinator when he's got explosive players like Julian Sain and Bo Jackson and Jeremiah Smith. I don't know if he's watched a lot of Arthur Smith football, but don't love that for the Buckeyes. So the big rivalry between the Big Ten and the SEC. We're talking about it here on Westwood One Sports. I'm Mike Wickett. You know who's the biggest SEC flag waver of them all? The mouth of the South, Paul Feinbaum. You would expect the guy from the SEC network to call BS on Cignetti, to call BS on me, Mike Wickett, because I'm a nobody. You would expect Paul Feinbaum to be waving that moonshine flag they got down there. Maybe not.
8: He's 100% correct.
1: And he's asked about Cignetti.
8: He's 100% correct. And with what he said yesterday, he ended this conversation. It was brilliant. A lot of back and forth the last 2 weeks. And the SEC has lost this verbal battle, just like they lost the battle on the football field. I don't need to regurgitate the stats. You laid them out. He laid them out. But he did it so effectively, so succinctly, and with such force because he has the goods. He has the receipts to back it up.
1: He's right. I mean, when Paul, listen, when you have lost Paul Feinbaum, you have lost everything. Okay? The guy is the face or the voice of the SEC. He is the one waving that SEC flag, drinking that SEC Kool-Aid. And for most of my life, I'm 45, at least most of the last 25 years, the SEC has had the bragging rights. I'm not going to lie to you. I've hated the SEC for how good the SEC has been. It's been annoying as a Big Ten guy. I have not enjoyed the SEC's run. As a matter of fact, I have hated the SEC's run. But it's over. It's the Big Ten time. It's Big Ten's time now. And even Paul Feinbaum admits it. Now, it's not me telling SEC fans, shut up. I wouldn't tell you to do that. But Paul Feinbaum might.
8: I have waved this flag for the SEC for a long time. You have to put that flag down at some point and just let the field do the talking, because all of the back and forth, whether it's the commissioner, whether it's Nick Saban last week saying the SEC is still the best, just makes the SEC look ridiculous. And it shouldn't look ridiculous. It's a great football conference, but it hasn't won the title. Everyone knows the stats. So for my friends in the SEC, just shut up already.
1: What?
8: Get to September, play football, and see if you can change the narrative. But if you're not going to, Kurt Cignetti or someone else is going to keep stuffing the SEC in the locker.
1: Look at Paul Feinbaum telling SEC fan to shut up. Will, you're there in Raleigh. You're not in SEC. You're like SEC adjacent there in ACC country. You got to love Feinbaum going after his own conference.
4: Well, and I mean, as an ACC guy, I've had to hear Paul talk about Dabo Sweeney. And that's what they sound like on his show. Paul! That's what they do. And I've had to hear him badmouth Dabo Sweeney, Clemson, and little guy, the ACC, all the time. And it's kind of nice to hear the shoe on the other foot.
1: It's good. And I love the fact that he's calling his own conference out. You know, the biggest cheerleader that's out there, calling out his own conference is awesome. Even if you're not a Big Ten guy, even if you're a Big 12 or you're an ACC fan or whatever, you're just a general college football fan. There is something to Paul Feinbaum being like, guys, just shut up. You know, I'm down with that. So the SEC Big Ten war is on. I do hope we get an SEC Big Ten national championship. I don't know who it's going to be this year. Again, Ohio State, I think, made a terrible decision hiring Arthur Smith. And I know we're on in Ohio, and Buckeye fan, listen, I'm from the school up north. All right, I root for that team. But as an unbiased guy, I think Arthur Smith's a terrible hire, and you're not going to enjoy that. If you don't believe me, go watch Steelers tape. And if you don't believe that, go watch Atlanta Falcons tape. All right? It's not a good offense, and you have too many horses in that offense that are going to be neutered, basically, by your new OC. Hopefully Ryan Day is the one that controls all of that. And I think he'll have a lot of say in it. But, man, I think it's a bad hire. I feel bad for Jeremiah Smith, actually, because I don't think he's going to win the Heisman now because of Arthur Smith. Neither will Julian Sain. Somebody else will, but not one of those guys. Not one of the Buckeyes. All right. We do have some breaking news. We have more breaking news out of Major League Baseball. We have a big trade. No, it's not the Tarek Skubal deal. It's not.
4: God, you keep teasing us, Wicket.
1: It's not Tarek Skubal. He has not yet been traded. We do have a big baseball trade to tell you about. We'll get to it coming up next. Breaking news, we'll jump in with ESPN MLB insider Jorge Castillo. This does have to do with one of the teams in Chicago. We'll tell you who. We'll tell you what the deal was. That's coming up next. Mike Wicket, we talk baseball trade deadline next on Westwood One Sports.
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0: is Westwood One Sports Night with Mike Wickett.
1: 45 hours away from the Major League Baseball trade deadline. We've got some deals going down since we've been on the air in the last couple of hours. Not the big one yet. We don't know what's going to happen with Tarik Skubal or Casey Mize in Detroit. Some other names are out there, but to talk about some deals getting done and what some of these other headlines mean, we welcome in ESPN baseball reporter Jorge Castillo. Jorge, thank you so much for the time, man. How you doing?
2: Hey, I'm doing well. Thanks for having me on.
1: Do you put the coffee on and stay awake for the next 2 days?
2: Yeah, I've already had three cold brews today. I don't know if I can have another one. I don't know if my wife will be cool with that. But I'm actually having a little dinner. I was having a little dinner just a little earlier right now, late dinner tonight. I was at Citi Field for Mets Marlins. Not much action on the field and off it with the trades, but, you know, things are going down, like you said.
1: Yeah, they're happening. Let's talk about the one that just went down minutes ago. Luis Castillo, Seattle sends a starting pitcher to the Chicago White Sox. What's the appeal of Castillo? Because I look him up at 3-9, a 5.06 ERA. What does this do for the White Sox?
2: It gives him a guy who can throw some innings, some quality innings. The White Sox are starving for starting pitching. As they, you know, this is a year in which the White Sox were not expected to compete. And all of a sudden they find themselves in first place this late in the season, something that pretty much nobody thought could happen. And they just wanted a guy in Luis Castillo. He hasn't been effective, obviously, but he could take down innings. And I think at this point, the White Sox, who I think might go after another starter as well, that's what they find appealing in Luis Castillo.
1: What happened to Seattle this year? Last year was so magical and it was so fun. What happened to the Mariners this year? Why are they sellers at the deadline?
2: I don't think they're sellers necessarily, straight sellers. I think they might be doing a little bit of both. And it's just been a super disappointing season. Something just seems off with that team. I haven't been around them too much this year, but someone who was, you know, this week they were out in Los Angeles and I used to cover the Dodgers and I had a couple people there tell me, yeah, something just seems off about them. And they're obviously very talented. Cal Raleigh's had a nightmare season. His fall off from last year, 16 home runs, second in MVP to whatever this is this year, man. That's going to be studied for years to come because it's perplexing. And then you got Rosarito's having a good year, but it just, the starting rotation on reputation alone is supposed to be great. It has not been that great. Frankly, it's, you mentioned Luis Castillo had a 5 ERA. Ryan Wu, who came out of nowhere last year, not out of nowhere, but was great last year, was an all-star, 4.56. You know, these guys, George Kirby, nearly a 4. Like, these guys aren't as good as they're supposed to be. And frankly, what's happening right now with the Mariners is I think they're both buying and selling. And we can see other guys, I think a Randy Rosarena could be moved. I think a George Kirby could be moved, and Emerson Hancock. I think they're trying to mix this up a little bit because for whatever reason, they can't take control of that really, really bad American League West.
1: Talking with ESPN baseball reporter Jorge Castillo here on Westwood One Sports, I'm Mike Wickett. About an hour ago, the Braves and Royals made a trade. What does outfielder Lane Thomas and left-handed pitcher Bailey Falter do for the Atlanta Braves?
2: Yeah, well, Lane Thomas, right-handed hitter, he can hit lefties. So that's the main appeal for Lane Thomas. He's been bouncing around the league with that skill set now for years. He's a guy who's been proven to do that. And he's hopped on different contenders over the years, like I said, and that's the appeal for him. And then the Braves are just trying to, you know, they need a little more depth in their pitching staff. And I think that's why they made the move there for the pitcher as well. And the Braves they're in first place, but they haven't really, you know, they got off to that hot start at the beginning of the season. And they've been battling injuries, frankly. Ronald Acuna recently came back from a long stretch he was out. Spencer Strider is out. Schwarzenbach is out. They have a lot of pitchers that are out. So I think they're just trying to shore things up here. They should make the playoffs, but this team has just not been as good as they've been earlier in the season. And I still think they're in the hunt for Tarik Skubal. I think they're one of the, you know, four teams in there along with the Dodgers, Brewers, and Rays.
1: I was just going to get to that because the Dodgers scratched two of their top prospects, two guys that have been linked to the Tigers in exchange for Skubal. Is that a sign that you think Skubal's going to be in L.A.?
2: I think it's possible. I can't report anything on that. I do not know. We at ESPN do not know what's going on there. But it's super interesting that two guys, two outfield prospects. Zaire Hope is a guy who was in the Futures game last year. He is considered a, you know, one of the top outfield prospects in baseball. The Tigers are we know that they want that kind of prospect in a trade. They want that, and they want a Major League ready starter or a Major League starter. And the Dodgers can do that with either Emmett Sheehan or Justin Robleski. Obviously, if you get a Robleski, who's an all-star this year, the outfield prospects won't be as good. Now, if you go with the Emmett Sheehan, maybe you get the better, you know, a few better outfield prospects. But that's definitely possible. We're all on that watch right now. We're all texting. We're all reaching out to people trying to figure that out right now, because anytime you see something like that, the alarms go off.
1: Yeah, like a week and a half ago, we were all on LeBron watch, and right now we're all on Scooble watch with 45 hours to go till the deadline. If you did have to put your best guess, Atlanta, L.A., Milwaukee, elsewhere, maybe Tampa, where do you think the best package is for Detroit to cash in for Scooble?
2: Oh, it's Los Angeles, because they have exactly what, first of all, they have one of the best farm systems in baseball, but more than that, they have like 10 outfield prospects that everyone raves about. And like I said, they have those two starting pitchers. The Dodgers, if they get Scooble, they have Yamamoto, who's pitching tonight against the Red Sox. They have Ohtani, who they say will pitch again this season pretty soon. Blake Snell might be coming back next week. You got Tyler Glass now. I mean, the list, if you keep Sheehan or you keep Robleski, you know, you gotta trade one of those guys. So I think the Dodgers, and then you add the outfield prospects like Zaire Hope and Kendall George, the two guys who were scratched in Double A tonight. I think that is the kind of package that would really that the Tigers would love. And frankly, I don't think there are a lot of, unless the Brewers are going to come here with Jesus Madé, who's considered the top prospect in baseball, a shortstop. I don't think you can really top that. It's tough to top, but you know, maybe the Tigers can figure it out elsewhere. But I think if the Dodgers want to go to that, you know, if the Dodgers want Tarek Skubal, they'll get Tarek Skubal.
1: Yeah, for those that don't know, by the way, Madé last night was 5 for 5 with 2 homers and 7 RBIs. So that raised a lot of eyebrows, and you saw a lot of Brewers fans on social media saying, nope, not this guy, not this guy. What do you think of the Brewers not willing to part with their top-tier I mean, they have one of the best farm systems in baseball, but not wanting to part with a guy like Madé for fear of the future?
2: I get it. I mean, we just saw this last year. The Padres traded Leo DeVries and a couple of other guys for Mason Miller, right?

0: series is would be considered a failure if Jesús Madé has the career that we believe he can have. Now, if you look up history, recent history, history going back decades, chances are, you know, these prospects don't pan out like we all envision. Not all these guys aren't going to be all-stars and Hall of Famers. That's just the way it works. So the Brewers have to make a calculation there. You know, is this worth it? Do we have a chance? How big of a chance does this give us to win the World Series if we partner Tarek Skubal with Jacob Lazarowski? You know, can we beat the Dodgers with that? Is Jesús Madé going to, you know, end up biting us in the butt, you know, years from now as he becomes a star in Detroit? Or, you know, do you think it's possible that he won't? Like, it's a huge risk. It's a calculation. And I understand why the Brewers don't want to do that for a rental. You know, if Tarek Skubal had a year next year where he's coming back, he's under team control, okay, maybe you consider that kind of move. But for a rental, that's hard to swallow.
1: How hard would it, you think, how hard should a team push for a guy like Casey Mize, who's a free agent to be, but doesn't have the name recognition of Skubal?
0: I think a team like the Chicago Cubs should be pushing for. The Chicago Cubs should be pushing for just about every starting pitcher. I didn't include them in the Skubal group because their farm system is just not as good, and they don't match. They don't have that major league ready, you know, upper minors starting pitcher that can really, you know, entice the Tigers. And their prospect capital is just not the same as those four other teams. Now, a Casey Mize might fit them a little better. And the Cubs have, I mean, their injuries in the starting rotation are crazy. So they need two starting pitchers. And, you know, I know they've talked Clay Holmes, Freddie Peralta, Robbie Ray. You know, there's a few starting pitchers out there. Several, I think they're going to be on the move here in the next few days. And they should be calling Casey Mize for sure.
1: Talking with the ESPN baseball reporter Jorge Castillo for another minute or two here on Westwood One Sports. I'm Mike Wickett. Trade deadline Monday, 6 p.m. Eastern. You're in New York where the Mets and Marlins just played. Mets lost again. Over under 3.5 Mets getting traded before the deadline on Monday.
0: Does that include AJ Minter, who was already traded Thursday night to Minnesota?
1: let's not include him. Do you see four more Mets getting traded?
0: I do. No matter what. If you include him, if you don't include him, I'm just giving you a tough time. I'm going with the over. I think Clay Holmes gets traded. I think Freddie Peralta gets traded. I think Tyrone Taylor gets traded. I think Brooks Raley gets traded. That's four right there. Possibility of Wascar Brazabon, a possibility of Luke Weaver. It could be up to six. I just read off six names. I think it's going to be at least four.
1: Man, all for a team that spent a bajillion dollars on their roster, and they are now what? We looked this up, 47-65. That's brutal. Hey, we'll get you out on this. You know, the Rays are kind of in a situation like the Brewers. They don't spend a lot of money. But what do you think the Rays are going to do in the next 2 days?
0: A lot of it depends on Skubal, you know, if they end up getting him or not. I think they are going to go after a starting pitcher. I know they have some interest in Freddie Peralta. They have some interest in that market. I think Skubal, I mean, we just saw Luis Castillo get moved, but I think that's a different sort of bucket. Luis Castillo's not having a good year. I think someone who like, you know, a Clay Holmes or Casey Mize or, you know, the George Kirby, Emerson Hancock, Robbie Ray, guys that are having good years, I think Rays could be in on those guys if they don't get Skubal. You know, they could use some help in the lineup. Shortstop's been a shortcoming for them, but I don't, you know, there aren't too many shortstops out there. But I think they're always looking for bullpen help. Everyone's looking for bullpen help. That's an obvious sort of thing. That's for everybody. But I think a starting pitcher for sure.
1: Okay, pump that fourth iced coffee and stay awake the next 2 days, Jorge. Hey, man, do really appreciate the time. Enjoy the next 2 days because this is a really fun time for you, I'm sure. I do hope you get some rest, and we'll have you on again down the road, man.
0: I appreciate it. Thanks, man. I'm going to start that coffee now. Thanks. Have a good night.
1: Follow him on Twitter, X at Jorge Castillo. Read his work, ESPN.com. And yeah, we're about 45 hours away from that deadline. And there are the big domino has not fallen. But after Skubal, there are plenty of names. As a matter of fact, I opened the show talking about this. I was on vacation this week when I'm in Des Moines, Iowa. That's where I live. But my family and where I grew up is in Detroit. And so I took my kids, my wife, we popped into the minivan, all three of them, and we drove what should have been 9.5 hours, but we have three kids, so it's a 12-hour drive. So we get to Detroit and, you know, we're doing the thing.

0: things. We go to like the museum and we go to the park and all those things with the kids. And I'm listening to our affiliate, 97.1 The Ticket in Detroit while I'm there. And I'm telling you right now, other than doing like a training camp update where they update you like for 2 minutes at a time or whatever, all they're talking about is Scooble. That's all they're talking about. Trade Scooble, don't trade Scooble. Callers, Tigers fans are calling in. And that's and understandably so. I mean, the Tigers were up 7-0 last weekend with Scooble on the mound making what seemed to be his last start in Detroit. He got his 1,000th strikeout. He tipped his hat to the fans. They gave him the standing ovation. They wound up losing that game. There are losses, and there are losses. Like the fact that they lost 7-0 they were up 7-0 and lost to the Orioles. I think it was 10-9 in extras. That was like the hammer, the nail in the coffin. And everybody in Detroit knows, not everybody, but most people in Detroit knew that was it. Like you had a 2-time Cy Young Award winner. You had the best pitcher on earth the last 2 years. If it's not him, it's Skeens, but whatever. You had your run. You had your chance. They got in the playoffs last year. But I think the stat I heard, and this is close if it's not exactly this, in the Tigers' last like 150 games, they're 24 games under 500. They were like 60-84, some if I can't do math, but there's something along those lines. Like the Tigers weren't going anywhere. And I was explaining this to my wife as we were driving back because she's like, what are you doing on your phone? I said, I'm trying to keep up with this baseball story because it's going to be huge when I get on the air on Saturday night. And I was explaining to her, like, because she doesn't follow baseball. I said, if the Tigers don't trade Tarek Skubal, he's going to walk for nothing. And the Tigers aren't good enough to win a World Series with him, so they can't be buyers at the deadline, the trade deadline. They'll get a fourth-round compensatory pick, I think, is what they would get. So I was explaining to her about how, you know, you got the Brewers who have this great farm system, but they don't generally make this kind of a move because that's how the Brewers survive with their low payroll. You have the Dodgers who have a great farm system and the massive payroll and these other teams. But I'm telling you, man, like that's all Detroit is talking about right now is Tarek Skubal. And should they trade him? Should they not trade him? And for the most part, most fans understand. You got to get what you can. Whether it's a Jesus Mate from Milwaukee or it's these two players from the Dodgers who are, you know, ready to jump to the majors next year. You got to do that. You just have to. So it'll be a fun next 24 hours or 48 hours. But at the same time as Skubal, you know, I didn't realize that Casey Mize is going to be a free agent. And if you don't know anything about Casey Mize, he's the second best starting pitcher on the Tigers. It's incredible how the Tigers are this bad, but they have two of the hot names at the deadline. And his ERA, Casey Mize's ERA, is 270, and his whip is under 1. It's like 0.98 or something along those lines. And Casey Mize got scratched from his last start. Skubal got to get out there and get his 1,000th K. I think he wound up with 7 in that game. But Mize is a nice piece for a team looking to add a starter. I mean, he's not going to wow anybody and be an ace, but he could be a 2. He'd be a nice piece for any of these teams. I mean, Casey Mize in Los Angeles makes sense. It's not as sexy as Skubal. He's not as dominant as Skubal, but he would be a nice addition in Tampa or Milwaukee or any of these teams that are still trying to go for it. It's nuts, man. The fact that we've had some moves. We had this Castillo move that happened an hour ago, I should say. But after that, there's nothing. We're setting up for a crazy final 12 hours is what I think it is going to be. We're setting it up for another crazy 12 hours. So buckle up. Buckle up. All right. We're going to wrap the show coming up on the other side. John Lund is coming your way. Straight ahead, we're going to hit another National Football League team. We got to talk about this. This is actually a quarterback battle going on. I didn't think it was going to be a quarterback battle, but it really is. I didn't think it would be. I'll tell you what I'm talking about next. Mike Wickett with you. Final segment next here on Westwood One Sports.
1: 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Who will be on the move? 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
1: Got an update for you on the Tarek Skubal to the Dodgers story. No, it hasn't happened yet, but I'll give you that update here in just a second. But before I get to that, Bruce in Los Angeles, speaking of L.A., Bruce in Los Angeles is on Westwood One Sports. Hey, Bruce, what's on your mind?
2: Hey, Mike, great show tonight. I just want to comment a little bit. I agree that I just love Kurt Cignetti speaking out regarding the rivalry between the SEC and the Big Ten. I mean, it's an understatement to say that that Indiana won the national championship last year. They absolutely annihilated Ohio State in the the Big Ten championship game, and then they beat Alabama 38-3 in the quarterfinals. Who would have ever heard of that 4 or 5 years ago? And then they annihilated Oregon 55-26 in the semifinals. Another great team. And then, okay, it was a close game in the final, 27-21 against Miami. But the amazing run that their quarterback had to win the game. I don't know how Nick Saban or the Clemson head coach. How they even look themselves in the mirror, because they can't monopolize all the great players anymore because of NIL and the transfer portal. Like Nick Saban, he was crying his last year. He's still crying now, even though he's gone. That he can't monopolize. Oh, I want to. I'm going home. I'm taking my ball home because I can't monopolize all the best players. You're like a little girl.
1: Well, and thank you for calling. The thing that really balanced this whole SEC versus Big Ten thing out. I mean, it's pretty obvious it's NIL and it's the transfer portal. Because I when you're a four-star wide receiver and you go to Alabama or you go to LSU or whatever, you're in a room full of four- and five-star guys. Only so many receivers can get on the field. So if you're a four-star and you were down to Michigan and Alabama, and you can't get on the field at Alabama, but you're still plenty talented, Michigan will take you. Oregon will take you. Ohio State will take you. Ole Miss will take you. There's schools in the Big Ten that will poach guys that maybe they didn't want to come play in the cold weather, but how would you like to play as a sophomore? You know, like that changed everything. Because before, when you weren't allowed to transfer, you had to sit out a year. Kids didn't want to do that. Now you can transfer to wherever. And even for smaller schools in the SEC, you know, not the big dogs, not the Georgia, Alabama, LSU, but, you know, Tennessee. I mean, look at the quarterback at Tennessee, whose name I can't pronounce. He was at Tennessee. He was great as a freshman, and then he took the big payday and went to UCLA. Again, NIL and transfer has changed everything, and nobody needs to sit in the SEC for 3 or 4 years waiting to get their one shot to play. You can go play, because the goal is to get to the NFL. You can get your shot to play at Washington or Illinois or Wisconsin or whatever. And those are the schools that have money. You know, I'm not saying they're transferring to New Mexico State. But they're transferring to Michigan's, and Indiana has a ton of money, Mark Cuban money. You know, they got all that money. That's part of how this got built. Thank you for the phone call, man. Appreciate you. You're right about that, Bruce. I do have a little, I wouldn't necessarily say this is breaking news, but this does add to the Tarek Skubal to the Dodgers story. Now, again, the Dodgers have scratched two of their top prospects from their game tonight over down in Double A. Two of their top prospects that have been rumored to go to the Skubal trade, including big-time outfield prospect Zaire Hope. I've also now just seen from somebody who is covering the Dodgers that Emmett Sheehan is no longer in the dugout at Chavez Ravine tonight in Los Angeles. Emmett Sheehan is the pitcher, the third piece in the rumored deal that would send Tarek Skubal from Detroit to Los Angeles. So all three pieces of the rumors that are out there, all three are scratched. Will, I'm not the smartest guy on this show. I'm not the smartest guy.
3: It's not a conspiracy. It's very straightforward.
1: This is not something I have to read between the lines on, right? The Tigers want two double-A prospects and a pitcher who's at the major league level, who's under control, and the Dodgers happen to have scratched two double-A prospects and a pitcher who's under control and who's under control for till 2030. Like, let's just get this over with. I think on behalf of Brewer Nation, on behalf of every team that doesn't have $700 million to defer to Shohei Ohtani because baseball is broken, just get this over with. Like, I don't want this to drag out to Monday, you know? I don't want this to have to go to... I don't want to talk about it tomorrow, about speculation. We just know it's going to happen, right? Like, let's just get this over with. Hey, tomorrow I'll do the Vikings. I was going to talk about the Vikings quarterback battle. I will get to it tomorrow. The strange thing about the Vikings quarterback battle, if you had asked me a week ago, chances that Kyler Murray is your starter in Minnesota, I would have said 99%. There are reports coming out. This is only training camp, okay? But there are people around Vikings training camp right now that are calling this much closer of a race. And I cannot believe it. But you'll hear tomorrow night. I'm on from, again, 7 to 11 Eastern time, right after the Josh Graham show. And we'll talk a lot more football again tomorrow because it's football season and that's what we're here for. But the Viking quarterback battle is a lot closer than you think. Will, do you have Disney Plus?
3: I do.
1: Did you know that you can watch Lollapalooza live on Disney Plus?
3: So I didn't know that, but I mean, like, I have Hulu on right now, and I have the option to watch it on there, which okay. I think Disney Plus and Hulu and ESPN Plus, I think they all have, like, a deal, like a common thread between them. So
1: yeah. We got home from our road trip back from Detroit last night, put the kids to bed. My wife and I, we just were like so tired, and she went out and she got Dairy Queen because she wanted ice cream. I'm like, all right, bring me back a Butterfinger Blizzard. And I turned on Disney Plus because I was going to watch. I'm getting myself psyched up to see the new Spider-Man movie. I haven't seen it yet. No spoilers. I don't want to see anything. I'm going to go on Monday.
3: Stay off social.
1: Oh, my God. Like, I start seeing just the color red, and I scroll past it on all. I was going to go tonight because there's a showing in 20 minutes down the road from me here in West Des Moines. But I'm like, no, because it's 2 hours plus previews. You're pushing 3 hours. And I have to, tomorrow's my day to wake up early with the kids. My wife sleeps in on Sundays. I sleep in on Saturdays. So I turned on ESPN or on Disney Plus, and I'm watching the Smashing Pumpkins perform live at Lollapalooza last night, which was very cool. They're from Chicago, and I'm watching the Pumpkins, and they're doing Bullet with the Butterfly Wings in 1979 and tonight. And during tonight, it starts pouring rain on the crowd, and it looks really cool. And I'm seeing some of the photos, like Lord, you know that song, Royals? Lord. Maybe I'm old now, but I'm looking at some of these crowds that are at Lollapalooza, and there must be 60,000 people there. And it just looks miserable. Like maybe me 10 years ago, I would have been like, let's go. I look at that, and Josh, you're probably like me. I look at a crowd in front of a stage with 60,000 people, and I think, God, I would have to pee 4 times. You know, there's just, I mean, Josh, you're old like me.
4: Yeah.
1: You're not looking at that crowd like, this is awesome. You're looking at it like, I should be wearing a diaper.
4: Just don't drink any beer.
1: Right, and I can't go to Lollapalooza sober. Are you kidding me? I look at a massive crowd, a massive concert crowd, and think, I would have to pee a lot, and I am glad I am not there. I am glad. You'll get there, too, one day, Will. You're just not there yet. You will.
3: I believe it, man. I believe it.
1: Thanks to our guests, Leno Willingham, Pat Donovan, Jorge Castillo, for joining us. It has been fun. We'll do it again coming up tomorrow. We'll talk about the Browns quarterback battle. We'll talk about the Vikings quarterback battle. And whatever happens at the trade deadline, Scooble's going to be a Dodger by the time I get on the air tomorrow. All right. Thank you to our producer, Will Dalton, our board operator, Josh Jacobs. John Lund is coming up next. Have a great rest of your night. I'm Mike Wickett here on Westwood One Sports.
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1: Thank you for joining us. This is the late night version of Sports Night on Westwood One Sports, the Westwood One Sports app. Thank you so much for joining us. I'm your old pal, John Lund. Alex is here running the ship. Will's producing. Will produces every damn show on this network.
2: Never
1: and
2: leaves.
1: He is bright-eyed and bushy-tailed. We were just talking. Yeah, they just throw him in a room and say, produce, produce. And he just stays until they, you know, throw some water under the door, some food, all that kind of stuff. We are delighted. Delighted, I tell you, that you are here for the late night version of Sports Night on Saturday night. You know how it works. Saturday night / Sunday morning. We get a little crazy here. We start the show in just moments with the five things you absolutely positively have to know right now, 20 minutes from now, at 20 minutes past the hour. Don't go anywhere because we have the latest on the MLB trade deadline. There's some things wrong with the deadline. I've got to tell you about it, but we'll get into that as well. Tons of great sound tonight. We'll go to NFL training camps. Lots of weird stuff. We'll put a cap on some things that happened this week. Will and I were just talking about the Tony Romo thing. I will be transparent, as I always am on this show. I have had to do those tests. I have failed those tests that Tony was trying to do, and that's what they're designed to do. So we'll get into that as well. My police friends will know what I'm talking about, but it is tremendous to have you aboard tonight on Westwood One Sports and the Westwood One Sports app. However you are listening, could be hundreds and hundreds of radio stations across North America. Notice I didn't just say America. I said our good friends up in Canada who often call the show as well, so we appreciate that. Put this in your phone. At some point, you're going to need it tonight at 310-840-4910. That is the Westwood One Sports talk and text line. You could be listening on Sirius XM 375, the app, however you are. I was listening to the app coming in today. So however you are, thank you, thank you, thank you. Let's check in with everybody before we get started to announce the crew. Alex is running the ship. How are you tonight, man? Everything good?
3: Oh, God, John. You know, the fact that I saw Will still here wearing the same pants and smelling the same has been amazing. So I'll send him some more water and food. But, John, how are you, dude? It's been forever.
1: Yeah, it's been a week. I am in the desert, as most know. I'm in Phoenix. It's 115 degrees.
2: Oh, God.
1: And I was trying to fix a pool pump today. And you know what? It's really good for weight loss. That's all I'll say is that you go outside for an hour or two and you just drip and sweat. And your dog looks at you from the inside going, you dummy. And it's great. But, you know, had to get the pool pump going. Everything's working. I figured it out. Called some friends. AI is your friend.
3: Yes.
1: By the way, for everybody who screams AI slop, how many times you go to AI in a day? Hey, AI, where's this? Hey, AI, how do I fix this? Hey, you take a picture of something. Oh, that's the I mean, come on. Let's quit ripping this stuff, man. It saves me about five times a day.
3: Good, man.
1: It's amazing.
3: Good,
1: it's
3: man.
1: Just, it is incredible.
3: You know what I am jealous about
1: good.
3: Is the fact that you have a sauna outside anytime you walk out. I am jealous about that.
1: You know what's funny why you say that? So we get home. I did not see movies. We'll get into that. But we went out to dinner last night. I might have been served to the point of almost overserved. And we get out, and it's kind of raining here, kind of weird weather, and we jump into the pool, and it is like a sauna. And I told one of my sons, hey, you know, because he's a big, goes to the gym a ton and everything opposite of me, and I said, you could jump in here, and it'll like be like a hot tub, and it'll ease your muscles. He stayed in there for like a half hour, because in Phoenix at this time of year, you could jump into a pool all you want. All you are is hot and wet. Now, I know how that sounded. I'm just telling you, you're not refreshed. You're not refreshed. It's not cool. It's like, oh, I feel better. It's like, oh, I mean, I just jumped into a hot tub. You know, it's crazy. Just crazy.
3: It's insane. But, it's insane.
1: Yeah, it's crazy. Tomorrow's 116.
2: Oh, my God.
1: 116. But it's a dry heat. No, it's not. It's just searing. You feel like a steak on the grill.
3: Have you ever, like, went outside and cracked an egg on the asphalt? Have you tried that?
1: You know, I'm going to do that tomorrow.
3: Please
1: do,
3: and
1: send me. I'm
3: going to
1: send it out on social media.
3: Please.
1: It's a great call right there. Yeah, it's just, I tell my wife all the time, I'm like, you don't even have to use the dryer. Just take all your stuff, throw it on the back patio, and in a half hour, it's all dry. And it smells good because it was like, you know, the natural air. Like, nothing.
3: Yes, yes.
1: It's unreal. So, anyway. But we'll be laughing at you, Midwest and Northeast and all that kind of stuff. But give me about two more months. I know that you're starting to think about it's going to get cold. Not going to get cold here. But our summer is your winter. So, anyway, that's what it is. Will is here as well, our good friend. It is his third show in a row. That's what Will does. He produces and produces and produces and produces. Always at a high level. How are you, man? Everything good in North Carolina? Everything going well?
4: Everything's great, man. So I have these caffeine pouches that I'd started trying, and I just popped one. So, like, it's watermelon. Woo! It's delicious. And I'm fired up to be here, you guys. I'm on hour number eight.
1: This is the sour one. Sorry. Yeah. Oh, wow, for you, hour eight. Wow, that's amazing. You know, since you brought it up, I don't know how people lived before these drinks. Like, I have a Monster Energy, one of those white Monster Energy drinks in front of me right now. I live on that stuff. I know doctors are going to tell me it's going to kill me someday, but something's going to kill me. I do a lot of stuff you shouldn't do to your body. I already have had issues. And it's like, you know what? It's too late now. Too late now. And I subscribe to what Alex does. I love juice. I go fruit. I go, you know, I eat at a pretty high level. But I just energy drinks. And I'm not, what I did was I just switched, like a lot of people do in our country, I just switched one for the other. So you know, I was a coffee fiend, right? And I'd drink it all day. Well, when it's 116 yeah. out, coffee is not an option. So, well, I mean, you can ice it if you want, but that's not my favorite. So I'd go with energy drinks all the time. And I'd make hydration waters with the energy in it. And it's just, that's how I live. Wow. You got to do it. Yeah.
3: That's yeah. insane, dude.
1: It is. Love that. And then I don't know how, then I get home and I'm like, I can't sleep. And my body goes, I wonder why.
3: It's okay. We can go live to your temperature right now. Here it is.
1: And I told you this, I told you guys this week. I don't know what it is, but I do the show from a radio station in Phoenix. And I think on nights, on the weekends, they just figure these are a bunch of, you know, nobody's in here. Let's just fry them. And no. I think they turn the AC off because I am just like sweating like a dog in here.
2: Really?
1: You know? And they're just, yeah. And I keep the door open now and I don't care. There's like 10 stations in here. And they always walk by me and dirty look me. And I'm like, look, man. This booth I'm in, there's no AC in here.
3: No
1: there's no
3: way.
1: AC. I can't crank a fan. It'd be like, you know, I'd be talking like, you know, it'd be going on behind me. So
3: a little mister
1: system. I got no option. Yeah. Yeah.
3: You know what's crazy? Not only did you say they'll turn off your internet, now they turn off the AC. What's next? What's next? It's insane.
1: It's unbelievable. Yeah. So for those who don't know what Alex is talking about, one time we were doing the show a number of months back, and they had to, I don't know, they had to fix something, so they reset it. And I was like, all of a sudden, it was like just everything went down. I'm like, that's not good. I run back there. I go, hey, man. They go, oh, we forgot you were here because I'm just in this booth, you know, this little booth. And with the door shut, they don't know anybody's back here, you know. So I'm, you know, it's kind of like office space. I'm like on the bottom floor, you know. Don't forget about me. Yeah, whatever. I'm only doing a national show. What's wrong with you people?
3: I blame Will.
1: All right.
5: It's all 100%.
1: 100%.
5: I'll wear it.
1: All right, let's get into this stuff, man. Five things that you absolutely positively have to know right now as a sports fan or human being. One thing is interesting, and this is going to be a debate all through the NBA season. Kevin Durant came out and said that Philly is all that, basically. He kind of compared the 76ers now with LeBron to his Golden State Warriors championship teams, which, of course, had at their highest levels Steph Curry, Klay Thompson. Obviously, and now you're looking at the Sixers and Jaylen Brown and LeBron and Joel Embiid, who will be hurt, and Tyrese Maxey. And he said, quote, the last time they put three 30-point or 20-point scores, they said it was unfair, which is the Warriors team I was on. He says the 76ers have four 25-point scores on that team. So, hell yeah, I think they're going to be a contender. They're going to be a fun team to watch. It's going to be league pass worthy. We shall see. I don't know why I have this in the back of my mind. I'm not a hater. If you're just new to the show, I'm not. I love everybody equally. I think that you should do you. I constantly say that. It's a big saying of mine. You live your life the way you want to live your life. I don't care if LeBron goes to 50 different teams and Steph Curry goes to not just one. That's all your choice. I'm not going to, you know, I don't know what's going on in LeBron James' life. That's the decision he made. For people like Stephen A. to criticize, shouldn't have gone to Philly. How do you know? Do you know his life at all? Why did you go to Philly? Why did you go to ESPN? Why did you go to Fox? Why did you do, you know, et cetera, et cetera. Everybody makes their own decisions based on their life, and they should. There should be no outside influence. You don't know LeBron James. In fact, you don't like him at all. But it could be your best friend. It could be your worst enemy. You don't know what they're doing. But I just have a weird feeling in the back of my mind that this is just going to be a lot of hype, and it's not going to lead to anything. But who knows? And it's not because I'm hating on anybody. I'm just objectively looking at this going, I don't know, it just feels weird to me, the whole thing. Maybe when they get on the court, it's just going to be kumbaya, and everything's going to be great. But I don't know. Speaking of LeBron, has anybody watched this LeBron doc? Maybe after like 4 or 5 years when we don't have LeBron fatigue, because right now I think we do have LeBron fatigue, but LeBron James and ESPN are closing in on an agreement for a behind-the-scenes documentary series that will be similar to Michael Jordan's The Last Dance, that according to The Athletic. And I thought to myself, the reason why if you remember back, if you were with us, the reason why The Last Dance did so well is, number one, yeah, the Bulls were intriguing. My first, for those who don't know, my first assignment in this industry way back in 1997 was I was working in Utah, and I was working for the Utah Jazz and doing a talk show there. And my first assignment was the Bulls locker room. Pretty good first assignment. Second year, 98, same thing. Bulls locker room. That was my assignment. And so I'm doing interviews. I'm doing live interviews. I work for the Utah Jazz Radio Network, but I'm in the Bulls locker room. And that's the first 2 years of my career. And I think, and I'm thinking to myself, boy, this is pretty cool. Well, it doesn't get better than that. And just kind of like my life in general, that it didn't get better from there because that's about as good as it gets. So I was around those teams, and I saw the animosity on championship night after Jordan won his final championship with the Bulls. And Jordan was in one room. There was Leonardo DiCaprio and Joe Montana. And then there's another room, and it's Scottie Pippen and a bunch of his friends. And there's Phil Jackson and his friends. And they were all in different rooms. And then the rest of the Bulls were dancing around in the middle. The Steve Kerrs and Judd Bushlers and Luke Longleys were all together. And I've covered many championships, and that's usually the whole locker room, right? It's not kind of sectioned off. And they just hated each other at the end. So a lot of the stuff that I saw in that documentary, I wasn't surprised by because I saw it. I lived it. I watched it. And I think of LeBron James, and I think, what don't we know? Because the difference between now and then, and there's a lot of great documentaries out, is we pretty much know everything about LeBron James, don't we? Maybe you don't. Maybe behind the scenes, as I just said, we don't know anything about LeBron James, and he's completely different. But he's lived his life in the social media era. He's lived his life with a camera phone. He's pretty much told us who he is. He's been very open about it. He loves the attention, so it's not like he's hiding behind some curtain. And I'm wondering, what could he possibly say or do or show us in a documentary that we haven't already seen? And the other thing I would say is you might want to wait about 5 years. I mean, remember, this was during the pandemic. This is the other reason why The Last Dance did so well, because there was no live sports. And when they had The Last Dance come out, we were all like, we're salivating. Oh, my God, it's live sports. Like, we wanted anything, because I was doing sports radio during that time. And every day it was like, let's watch, you know, let's talk about some game that happened in the past. We did sports radio with no sports for, I don't know, a year. I mean, it was just, it was insane. And so The Last Dance kind of saved everybody, at least for a period of time there, because we could talk about that after each episode. I don't know if everybody's going to have an appetite for LeBron. And if they are, I think it's going to take a while. That's number four on the list. This is a crazy story, and it's going to be having long-term ramifications if this is something that's going to be approved. So if you didn't know this, Vanderbilt quarterback Diego Pavia, who, of course, had a great year at Vanderbilt last year, but he's about, I don't know, 5 foot two. I mean, he makes Kyler Murray look like he's, you know, LeBron James. He's exploring a return to college football by pursuing a legal challenge against the NCAA for an additional year of eligibility following his release by the Ravens. So he didn't get drafted, obviously. He went to minicamp with the Ravens. They gave him initially an invite to training camp. Did not happen. And now he Pavia and his legal team have actively maintained an antitrust lawsuit against the NCAA, arguing that his time spent as a junior college player should not count against his Division I eligibility. His attorneys have pointed to recent NCAA rulings granting extended eligibility to other mature professional players. And they're right. You know, basketball players, we talked about it during the NBA year. You had guys play in Europe. You had guys play in the G League. And then they went back and played in college. Look, I'm no professor or doctor, as you can tell, as you listen to the show on a regular basis. But for the love of God, I don't know. Playing professionally for a while, doesn't that make you ineligible? I guess not. So it'll be interesting. Another one that somebody's trying to push these rules, and I don't know even who's in charge. So we'll see if Pavia can go back to Vanderbilt or somebody. Maybe he'll go to Texas Tech because they just lost. Yeah, you know that story. Number two, this is going to be interesting. We'll play some of this when we get into some NFL segments later. But George Pickens was at training camp, and Jerry Jones said, hey, he could be. He didn't say he would be. He could be a Cowboy for a long time, but essentially what's happening to Pickens is, had a tremendous year last year in Dallas, had up and downs, mostly because of himself in Pittsburgh, not always performance-related, and now he had that amazing year in Dallas last year, but he didn't get an extension. He's playing on the he's playing for a lot of money for 1 year, let's just put it that way, and he did not get an extension in the offseason. Pickens seems to think that's okay. He'll just take the 1 year and fly. But he doesn't know, really, because he was like, man, I'm really excited about Jerry Jones, really excited about the Cowboys, really excited to play. That stuff will take care of itself. I mean, I don't know if George Pickens knows anything about the Cowboys, but just last offseason, just to remind everybody, Micah Parsons, same situation, gets traded to Green Bay, took CD a long time to get his deal, took Dak a long time to get his deal. And what Jerry, because I covered the Cowboys in one of my many stops, what Jerry loves more than championships themselves is attention. He is an attention whore by every dictionary definition of the word. And his definition of winning and yours or our or my definition of winning is totally different. My definition of winning is you hoist the trophy at the end of the year. his definition of winning is everyone's talking about you. The value of your team is increasing. Everybody's talking about you on social media. Like, that's his winning, right? That's Jerry Jones winning. It is. And so what does Jerry Jones like to do? He likes to draw out contract negotiations. George Pickens this year, sorry, you got to prove it one more year. And then, like, most teams would have given him the extension. Or they would have just said, you know what, if we don't think he's going to, if that was just a one-year wonder thing, you know what, it's kind of like a stock. His stock is pretty darn high. Let's just trade him now. We can get some picks for him and whatever. And then that team would extend him. But Jerry doesn't do that. Jerry doesn't extend. Maybe he does, maybe he doesn't, but he wants people talking about him. He's already talking from training camp in Oxford, which is the reason why he let go there. He used to go to San Antonio. That wasn't big enough. They got to go to Southern California and say, hey, look who's here. That's how Jerry wins. And that's the way he's thinking right now. And George Pickens is going, this is great. And it's like, does somebody need to remind that guy something? And finally, number one on the list of five things you absolutely positively have to know right now. It is the MLB deadline on Monday, and this is just what happens. Deadlines spur action. I don't know how baseball could spice this thing up and make it more than one day. We talk about this constantly. The NFL has it down. The NBA is kind of far behind. But Major League Baseball, you constantly scratch your head. When free agency happens, it's not like a flurry like the other sports. Everyone's afraid to sign first their agents, and Scott Boras kind of leads this way. You know, you don't want to sign first, and then it looks like you got less money, and so everybody just sits there and stalls, and the winner is kind of slow. See a few trades, and then the major pitcher finally signs, or the hitter, and then other guys sign after that. But it's not this flurry. Like, if NFL free agency starts at noon, most of the really good guys are signed by 2 o'clock. You start getting stuff at like 12:01. Schefter's phone is going crazy. His head's about ready to blow off. Same thing with the offseason of the NBA. Shams and things are going, and some things get delayed. It's not as fast as the NFL. But Major League Baseball, it's like they do the one day. And your team is supposed to, you know, because all these teams are waiting. The bad teams finally have leverage on the good teams. And somehow, even though it's the same teams that are bad every year and the same teams that are good every year, the good teams seem to get the best of the bad teams no matter what the case may be. And there is leverage over the Dodgers who have injuries. There is leverage over the Cubs who have a ton of injuries with their rotation. There are teams who need hitters and relievers and closers and all this kind of stuff, and it's the only time that the bad team has the leverage over the good team, and so they wait until the last minute and they try to see what they can get. But really, what would be nice is if we got a little bit every day, and baseball would love that if they got a little bit every day, but everything's going to happen on Monday. It's going to be a frenzy, and it's going to be crazy. And the other thing is that 99% of these deals probably won't get done that we're talking about, but I heard Wicket before I came on here on Westwood One Sports, and he was talking about Tarik Skubal. So what we're going to do at 20 minutes past the hour is we'll get into Skubal. I'm going to give you 10. I shouldn't have said there's not 10, because there's 10. Absolutely, there's 10. It's very intriguing. There's 10 guys that I have on this list right now who I think are intriguing, and I'll put the teams in there as well, and I'll twist as many teams as I possibly can get in here of where I think guys are going to go, what I think teams are going to do, because right now we have one. Well, we had the trade between the Red Sox and the Nationals, which was a pretty good one. We had one today between the White Sox and the Mariners that I'll tell you about, and there's just absolutely a ton of rumors. So let's get into that coming up next. Deadline time in Major League Baseball, what is it, less than 48 hours away? So let's do that. Let's get into some of the latest stuff, including starting at the top with Tarik Skubal and why this superstar player, it is time to go. Let's do it. Coming up next, it is your late night version of Sports Night on Westwood One Sports and the Westwood One Sports app.
0: Go! 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
1: Oh, hello, friends. Hope you are doing well. However you're listening to Sports Night on Westwood One Sports and the Westwood One Sports app. We are very excited that you are here. We will be here until, well, it depends on where you are. We'll be here until midnight Pacific time, 3 a.m. East. That's where Will is. Alex is in L.A. I am in Phoenix. I'll be in L.A. next week. I told Alex I'm going to be stopping by the Culver City Digs next week, and we'll be doing the show from there.
2: so
1: I
2: excited.
1: I think Will should come into town and we should just all hang out, man. It would be really,
2: I don't even know what to wear.
1: Same studio. Let's do it, man. Let's do the whole thing. By the way, 20 minutes from now, about 40 minutes past the hour or so, is Tony Romo done at CBS? Got a little insight for you after his incident, so we'll play a little bit for you. And yes, truth be told, I've had to do those tests. They're not a whole lot of fun, so we'll kind of put that all together at about 40 minutes past the hour. But the trade deadline is the big story of the day, Major League Baseball trade deadline. Luis Castillo, I guess the first of the weekend, he goes from the Mariners to the White Sox. Castillo has been a very reliable and quality pitcher for a long time in Major League Baseball, not having a great year. And I don't think that's the end for Seattle, nor do I think it's the end for the White Sox in that regard. Castillo can be solid, but still, Seattle has a couple other arms, which is they're the only team maybe in baseball that has this issue, and it's a good one. They have a couple of guys. Emerson Hancock is a guy that's been talked about. George Kirby is a guy that's been talked about because they've got a guy like Cade Anderson, who great pitcher, great young pitcher. They got two pitchers that are in the top, I think, 12, 15. Anderson, I think, is a top pitching candidate overall, and they're ready to come up to the Mariners very soon, so they can still trade a couple more arms. They've got to get a few more sticks. That always seems to be the eternal question in Seattle. So that's what's happened today. But number one on the list, there's 10 guys slash teams we're going to talk about here at deadline time. Tarik Skubal is obviously number one. Jeff Passan of ESPN says there's a 90% chance that he gets moved. I think it's 100%. I guess nothing's 100% in this world, but 99.9, so you could give yourself the 0.1 if you're wrong. It's not fun anymore, and this is why baseball is going to have a lockout. I can't imagine he goes anywhere but the Dodgers. The Brewers could be in. Cubs could be in. There's other teams that could be in. But if the Dodgers want him, and the word on the street is that they want a couple of controllable starters, a couple other young players, and the Dodgers have those kind of things, and they have like six or seven guys in the top 100 prospects. And so I think it's something Emmett Sheehan's been a guy that's been talked about. He's not having a great year, but is still a pretty decent prospect from the Dodgers. Maybe that's the way they do it. If you're a Tigers fan, I feel bad for you, but Tarik Skubal is going to leave at the end of the year. So, yeah, you could get a pick or something like that. That's fine. Or you could pick through the Dodgers farm system and potentially do it that way. He would be a pure rental. I expect Skubal to be a Dodger. That's number one. Number two, Mason Miller, the closer for the Padres. And this is the problem with the extra wild card. We all love it, right? Woo, my team's still in it. No, they're not. Your team's not in it. New York, the Dodgers, Atlanta, there's teams that, I get it, the Rays, there's teams that are in it. And there's wild card teams that could potentially do some things. But when you get down to the third wild card and you're talking about teams that are just going to get above 500 and they're going to go in the playoffs and get knocked out, and the whole point of the wild card was to keep as many cities interested as you possibly could. And I get that, and I understand it. But so many teams think they're in it, and their general manager needs to be realistic and say, look, I'm not a fan. I'm an employee of the team. I am here to do this job, and I'm here to be objective, and the objective is our team isn't very good. So you look at San Diego, for example, and Passan gives Mason Miller a 20% chance to get traded. The Padres aren't good. I don't know what happened to them, and it's not really A.J. Preller's fault that all of a sudden all their superstar players, Manny Machado, and even though Tatis has been better lately, but when they signed some of these guys to big contracts, and yeah, I'm looking at you, Xander Bogaerts, they just forgot how to hit, and they score the least runs in baseball with that kind of a lineup. It boggles the mind, but it just is what it is, and they need to reset on the season. They are not a contender. Now, I know A.J. Preller is always going for it, always going for it, always going for it. Look, you're not in New York. You're not in L.A. You're not even in Chicago. It's not a major market. Now, is San Diego one of the best cities, if not the best city in America? No doubt. Go there immediately if you've never been there. But in terms of being a major baseball market, they can't sustain what they've been doing. And when you're not a very good team like the Padres aren't, you don't really need a closer. It's a luxury item. You know, it's you have your basic Honda car that can get

they've just got a bunch of anchors tied to them with those contracts, and they're not going anywhere. So you may not want to move Mason Miller, but you're going to have to. That's number two. Number three, to me, Lurice will rise, and he's finally starting to get some recognition. And part of it was, I was talking to my son, who's a big baseball guy, the other day, and we were saying, look, you know, Lurice Arraez is starting to get some love as far as, especially come playoff time, bat to ball skills is huge. Getting on base becomes bigger. Not everybody's going to be hitting home runs. You got to manufacture runs in the playoffs. So Arraez, I think, is going to be something for somebody. But he was so bad defensively, it was like, where do we put this guy? He can only have so many DHs. But Ron Washington worked with him in San Francisco. He's more than a competent second baseman. So if somebody's looking for somebody there, I think he'd be a really nice pickup. He just feels like, I don't know why this is, a Yankee or a Ray or something like that. Maybe somebody else. The Dodgers aren't going to be able to suck everybody up. But I think Arraez 100%. I'll get into the Giants more in just a second. Number four on the list, Reed Detmers is an interesting one to me because he's got an ERA that's just over four. But he's controllable. As I explained to you all these things that are going on, there's non-controllable players, which you don't have to give up as much for. Some teams will pay down a guy's contract so they can get better prospects back, all these kind of things. But a lot of these pitchers, like Tarik Skubal, that's it, man. He's a pure rental. Robbie Ray of the Giants, pure rental. There's a lot of these guys. So you're not going to get as much in return for these guys. But if you get a guy like Detmers, who's 27 years old, and he's having a good, not great year, but he was a high pick, and a lot of people think a lot of him. But right now, John Mozeliak, who's taken over the Angels from incompetence, and Mozeliak had a lot of success with the Cardinals for years. One of the good things that Artie Moreno has done in the first time in a long time. So maybe he moves Detmers, but I could see somebody overpaying. I think the Cubs are desperate with all their injuries and their starting pitching, the Brewers, the Braves. The White Sox, I think, still need starting pitching, even with Castillo. We'll see. If the Dodgers somehow strike out on Skubal, I think that maybe, although I don't know, do the Angels want to trade across town? Probably not. I should have probably led with this one, and I keep saying this. I'm just going to keep saying it. I'm going to use this pulpit, this stage on a national level. Mike Trout has got to go to the Phillies. That's his hometown team. Mike Trout is 35 years old. He's not going to have many chances at the playoffs. He's going to have no chances of the playoffs if he goes to the Angels. And if he's actually having a fairly healthy season for him, who knows what's going to happen next year, the year after that. He can still be an impactful player. Please trade him to Philadelphia. Please get on the phone, someone with power in Major League Baseball, and say, will you just do this for the sake of the game? He plays in L.A. technically, but it might as well be Siberia. Nobody talks about the Angels anywhere, not even in L.A. It's hard to find a Mike Trout jersey. You can find lots of Dodgers and Lakers and Rams and all sorts of stuff. And there's like a Mike Trout one on the clearance rack in the back at Dick's Sporting Goods. I mean, it's just, that's how it is. And I get it. He likes it that way. He doesn't want to be on all social media and a big superstar and everything. But could you imagine? The Phillies have the second lowest OPS among outfielders in baseball right now. It's a perfect fit. It's a perfect time. If you're John Mozeliak, the general manager of the Angels, you know, people say, you're going to anger your fans. They have like eight fans, the Angels. And a lot of them just wandered in because they took a wrong turn going to Disneyland. Hey, this isn't Disneyland. I guess we'll just stay for the Angels game. Like, it's right there next to Disneyland. Like, they get some residual from Disneyland. Everyone's got ears. Hi, I'm Mickey. Like, what? Just trade them already. You didn't trade Ohtani when you had a chance to trade Ohtani. You just let him. That was brilliant. You got nothing. So do something, and do something for the good of the game, please. Let's get into some teams. The Mariners, I talked about, they just traded one, but Emerson Hancock, he's got a 3.26 ERA. He's probably a mid-rotation guy. I think the Mariners could get a bat. George Kirby's having a down year. If I'm a team and I can't get one of the top guys, this screams Brewers to me or somebody like that, and then all of a sudden they'll just kill it. Like, George Kirby's been a solid pitcher for a long time. He's still only 28, has a 3.98 ERA. He's 28 years old. He'd go to a team like the Brewers, and all of a sudden his ERA would be a run lower than that. I don't know how they do it. They just do. Or Tampa or somebody like that. So watch the Mariners as far as pitching, trading for hitting. The Giants have got to trade everybody. Like, I read a story that said that Buster Posey, their general manager, said that Jung Hoo Lee wasn't available. A year ago, Jung Hoo Lee's contract was one of the worst in baseball, and now he's untouchable because he's hitting like 308. Trade him, please. Players are like stocks. At a very high level, you get rid of him, because if you're not sure, and I don't know if Jung Hoo Lee is this guy, but he's still not a power guy. He's good. But you have two Luis Arraez on your team. It's not bad. It's just Jung Hoo Lee has a really big contract. And for years in San Francisco, it's been like, can we get rid of this guy? And now he's having a good year. It's like, well, he's untouchable. Which, by the

0: way, no such thing. But I'd move him. Robbie Ray is going to get moved. Arise is going to get moved. Anybody for Matt Chapman, I'd pay down his contract because a couple years ago he signed an extension. I would pay down Matt Chapman's contract. If anybody wants Willy Adames, I think that's a fairly untradeable contract. But if you want Willy Adames, he'd be out there. I would pay that down. And even Devers. Rafael Devers has had a really nice second half of the year. He's been very good. His contract is massive. And they have a guy named Bryce Eldridge who's ready to play first base. If I'm the Giants, was this Nicholson's? I think it was Nicholson's Batman who said this. This town needs an enema. The Giants need an enema in the worst way. So, you know, Devers gone. Adames gone. Chapman gone. Jung-Hoo Lee's contract gone. Who am I missing? Luis Arraez, like him a lot, gone. Anybody, Sunday. Everything must go. That's the Giants. Everything must go. That's just how it has to be for them. They cannot continue to do it like this. They need to reset it. They've got money. They've got support. I read about this the other day. The Giants have not had, for as bad of a season as they've had, and it's been bad, from the manager coming straight from college, Harrison Bader, the latest, was out drunk and got run over by, his foot got run over by a fire truck after he ran into the fire truck with his scooter, and now they're not paying him. Like, it's just been a complete dumpster fire of a season. They have not had a crowd in San Francisco less than 30,000 this year. It's a great ballpark. It's beautiful. It's one of the best in baseball, but they continue to support the team. But in order to continue to get that support, what fans want is to see something like, oh, I think I see light at the end of the tunnel. No, that's another train coming the other way. Unless you completely revamp this whole thing and say, okay, we'll bring in the right kind of players. We'll do, you know, that's what they've got to do. And same thing with the Mets. I'll put the Mets in the same kind of a boat as the Giants. Look, they've got a bunch of money. They spend a bunch of money, but I don't care who it is. Peralta, you got to go. Lindor, you got to go. Holmes, you got to go. Weaver, you got to go. Like, whatever. And what amazes me about both the Giants and the Mets, you have all these players. I just mentioned like 5, 6, 7 players on each team. Why are they so bad? Especially the Giants. Like, I'm looking at them going, you've got a bunch of guys who have been all-stars in their team. What? Their starting pitching isn't very good. I mean, their pitching in general isn't very good. But all those bats I mentioned on both those teams and some of the pitching, like, you got to start over. You got to start over if you're those teams. So give me your thoughts. Monday is the trade deadline. There's going to be a bunch of movement. There's been some. Like I said, Luis Castillo goes from the Mariners to the White Sox today. It'll start kind of trickling in a little bit, and then Monday is going to be absolutely positively crazy. We think, unless the extra wild card gets us and all these general managers listen to their fans and go, I think we're in it. I think we can make a run. I think your team stinks, and you should trade all your players. Give me your thoughts at 310-840-4910. If I missed your team, you can hit me up, 310-840-4910. Or the host is not always right. Sometimes he's never right. Hit me up 24/7, 365 at John Lund Radio on all social media and tell me how crazy I am. Or you could even be that rare person who agrees. All right, let's hit up Tony Romo a little bit. I don't want to laugh at the footage, but I want to talk about the footage a little bit from his whatever they call it in Wisconsin, OWI, DWI, DUI, whatever. Everybody's got a different name for it. Driving under the influence is always what I had called it, but whatever they want to call it is fine. We know what it is. Let's discuss not only what we saw, but also what kind of a future Tony Romo has at CBS. Maybe none. We'll get into it next. It is your late night version of Sports Night. I am your good friend, John Lund, only here on Westwood One Sports. And the Westwood One Sports app.
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22: So if you want me, tell me that I'm the one. Say that you love me too.
0: Ah, yes. Thank you for joining us. It is your late night version of Sports Night on Westwood One Sports and Westwood One Sports app. I am your... I was going to call myself something really strange. I'm your host, John Lund. Alex is here. Will is here. Guess who is joining Alex in L.A.? That would be Tarik Skubal. Oh my God, I'm so shocked! Who saw that coming? Jeff Passan reports it just now. Breaking news at Jeff Passan. The Los Angeles Dodgers are acquiring Tarik Skubal for outfielder Zaire Hope, right-hander River Ryan, and right-hander Brady Smith, sources tell ESPN. Few different things, and I'm just doing this off the top of my head, and I'd love to get your thoughts at 310-840-4910, 24/7/365 at John Lund Radio. This is not that there needed to be a nail in the coffin, so to speak, of what is going to be the face of the lockout in 2027. It was always going to be the Dodgers. But this is going to be, for a lot of teams, the final thing that says, come on, man. Like, we can't do this. Because we started the show with this. We talked about it in the five things you absolutely positively have to know. I don't know how long ago was that, 45 minutes ago? And number one on the list was Tarik Skubal is going to be a Dodger. You knew it. I knew it. My wife, who doesn't cover sports, know it. My dog at home, which sleeps and doesn't really watch TV all that much, except to bark at other dogs on the TV. I digress. He knew it. Everybody. Everybody knew it. Cats, dogs, birds, everybody knew Tarik Skubal was going to be a member of the Dodgers. And that's not fun, and that's not good. And so the first thing that comes to mind is it's going to be used in the lockout. We all knew. It doesn't make it fun. If you're a fan out there, you're a Braves fan, a Brewers fan, a Yankees fan, a Rays fan, somebody who could be in this race. If I forgot your team, I'm sorry. But if you're somebody who fancies themselves to be in this race, the reason why they went out and got Tarik Skubal is, number one, they could. Because you can, and by the way, this isn't even a Dodgers thing. I'm not ripping the Dodgers. I'm not mad at the Dodgers. I don't hate the Dodgers. They're not my favorite team, but I've been doing this so long that, you know, kind of favorites go by the wayside. You just look at each story. You know, I'm not rooting for a certain team. I'm rooting for storylines, and this is a storyline. And off the top of my head, what it tells me is that not only is it going to be something that they're going to talk about and use, because they were already going to use the Dodgers as Exhibit A for why we need to lock out and bring salaries a little bit closer together and so on and so forth and stop these loops about, you know, we're going to pay Shohei Ohtani all this money in 100 years and all that kind of stuff. You know, basically all the Dodgers are on layaway and credit cards and all that kind of stuff, because that's what the Dodgers can do, because they know they're going to have more and more and more revenue. But the reason why they ultimately, I think, got him was Shohei Ohtani's knee is kind of barking a little bit, and they're not sure if they're going to have Shohei. But they've got a $300 million pitcher in Yamamoto. They have Blake Snell, who's always hurt. Could have told you that. They have Tyler Glasnow, who's always hurt. I could have told you that. You know, they've got some guys. And if everybody's healthy, which everybody always says that, when we get healthy, you watch out. Lots of times teams don't get healthy. But if you just tell me that Yamamoto is there and now Skubal is there, they got the best 1-2 in baseball, and it's not even close. And I'm not talking about their lineup yet. Oh, their lineup? You mean Will Smith and Freddie Freeman and Max Muncy and Mookie Betts and Andy Páez and Kyle Tucker, who's basically stunk, and Shohei Ohtani at DH? So, and they might not even be done. You know, maybe they'll get another guy. Because if I'm the Dodgers and I'm looking at this thing, Glasnow and Snell are never, ever, ever healthy. When they're healthy, they're good. And I don't know what's going to happen with Ohtani. So Yamamoto and Skubal are good. The Dodgers in their farm system have like 6 or 7 top 100 prospects. So if you're just screaming Dodgers and you're angry at things, they've got the farm system to do it. So don't scream at me. I'm not a Dodgers fan. I'm just here to tell you that when you have 6 or 7 top 100 prospects and you're the Dodgers and you basically sign anybody you want, you're just using these guys as pawns unless they're really, really, really, really good. This was the same team, by the way, that a number of years ago traded away Yordan Alvarez, and they survived it. Nobody even talks about it. So it's not a Dodgers problem. It's a baseball problem. That's what it comes down to. Baseball has a problem when the Dodgers can trade for Tarik Skubal, as they just did, and we all knew it was going to happen. This is not a surprise to anybody. We all said, okay, after Tarik Skubal gets traded to the Dodgers, then what? That was kind of the discussion point. That's what I started with tonight on the show, was after Skubal goes to the Dodgers, then what? Then what happens? Then where does this whole thing go? So I'm not mad at the Dodgers. I'm not even mad at baseball. I'm not mad. It's just they've got to fix something. And even if you're on that side of, well, because I read this story this week, well, look at all these different champions and look at how the Brewers do business and look how the Rays do business. And look, you're right. There's been a lot of teams who are smaller market teams who have been competitive over the years. But you know who's won the last 2 World Series and just got better odds after trading for Tarik Skubal for 3 guys you never heard of? The Dodgers. And if they win it again, all this stuff about, well, you know, different teams win every year. Not anymore. The Dodgers win. And the Dodgers have this thing done, man. They've got the farm system. Everybody goes, oh, they sign everybody. Okay. But everybody wants to win. Like, guys look at it and they go, I want to win. Ohtani went from the Angels to the Dodgers because he knew he was going to win. Kyle Tucker went from the Cubs to the Dodgers and knew he was going to win. Yamamoto came over to Japan. He knew he was going to win. There's no question. Like, we all sit in spring training and we have these, man, I hope my team wins this year. Oh, I think we can. Look at our team. And then they don't do anything. Or you have a really good loaded team and you think, oh, we're going to be really good. And then you turn into the Phillies, who a horrible start, got really hot, are kind of going down. Now they've got a ton of talent. A lot of teams do. Up, Aaron Judge gets hurt for the Yankees. What are they going to do? And they used to be that team that just, okay, Aaron Judge is down, we'll just get another guy. They don't do that as much anymore. But you knew, like, if you're in the NL West, if you're the Giants, if you're the Diamondbacks, you're the Rockies, you're playing for second place, you're playing for a wild card. That's not any fun. The trade deadline comes. You know where Tarik Skubal's going. That's not any fun. I think the baseball season probably ended tonight. Hey, let's just give the Dodgers another trophy. Now, look, could there be more injuries? Sure. Could Ohtani's knee be a major problem and he can't play, period, let alone just not pitch? I guess. Snell and Glasnow are, you know, they're pretty much made of glass. Will Smith is hurt. Let's go get a catcher, by the way. Freddie Freeman's older. Okay. Max Muncy's older. Mookie Betts is older. Okay. I can buy a lot of that stuff. I mean, if you want to rationalize that the Dodgers aren't the favorite somehow, that's fine. I'm not angry about it. I'm just telling you, they just went and got Tarik Skubal. They gave away three pretty good prospects from what people say, but they have six or seven in the top 100, and they can still do more if they want to. They could look at him, and they just got Edwin Diaz back, so they probably don't need a closer, but it wouldn't have shocked me if they tried to get Mason Miller or somebody. They probably could. They can pay all these guys. They've got half them on layaway. They are playing the system. Oh, you'll give us a loophole to pay guys later? We'll do that. Oh, we can sign guys, you know, other countries. They spend more money, do the Dodgers, on scouting all over the globe than any other team in baseball. It's not an accident. God, they're lucky. They've got a bunch of money. They sign everybody. It's not all that. They got a bunch of homegrown guys. They have a bunch of guys that people think that are highly thought of in the minor leagues that teams want. They do everything right. They spend the money. They put money back into their organizations. You would love your team to be the Dodgers. It's just, that's not your team. And anybody worth anything is hated by others, and the Dodgers are included in that whole thing. I'm not mad at the Dodgers. The system needs to change. And when they are talking in the offseason and they're throwing barbs back and forth and all that kind of stuff, every third word is going to be Dodgers. Dodgers, Dodgers, Dodgers. Dodgers spend the most. Dodgers get all the free agents. Dodgers get the guys at the trade deadline. And that's what the other owners and everybody else wants to change. Mainly the other, by the way, the main thing with the other owners is the Dodgers are taking all the money. How do we even that out? They're not going to give you any of their revenue. So anyway, give me your thoughts. Tarik Skubal to the Dodgers. Is the baseball season over? Does this further cement you to a lockout in 2027? And we knew. I mean, that's the biggest thing to me is during the break, Will told me. Will goes, hey, man, Skubal's going to the Dodgers. It's not like any of us were shocked by that. I mean, that's a problem within the sport as well. If you're the sport itself and something this big goes down on a Saturday night, you want your fan, you want people to go, what? Oh, my God. Like Luka gets traded to the Lakers, right, from Dallas. And everyone went, oh, my God. Like, we didn't know. Tarik Skubal goes to the Dodgers. You go, yeah, that's where he was going to go. Was anybody surprised by that? So give me your thoughts, 310-840-4910. Again, Tarik Skubal goes to the Dodgers from the Tigers for three prospects. Your good friend John Lund here on Sportsnet and Westwood One Sports and Westwood One Sports app. By the way, I know I promised you Tony Romo talk, but that just broke. So we had to make sure that we stayed on top of things because that's what we do. But that Tony Romo stuff I told you I was going to talk about this segment before Tarik Skubal got traded to the Dodgers, let's do that coming up next. What is his future at CBS? That being Tony Romo. We'll get into that conversation coming up next. He has already been replaced, if you did not know. He's already is on a leave of absence, if you don't know. And we'll play some of that footage that's been running around the internet and running around social media all week long. Oh my gosh, is this beautiful music. I feel so pleasant right now, even though it's 100,000 degrees in this studio and I'm about ready to die.
14: So damn hot.
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1: Everyone's doing the mock-ups of Scooble, Tarik Skubal, in a Dodgers uniform. 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Well, let me do this first before I get into Scooble again and Romo, and there's calls out there and everything else. We're going wild in hour number two, and I got to tell you what I did during the break, so there's a lot. 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However you are listening, hundreds and hundreds of radio stations across this fine country and all of North America, SiriusXM 375, however you are accessing us. Thank you. I told you I'd get to Romo. I do want to get to some callers because I did throw out the number at 310-840-4910. 1 hour from right now, we will turn the show over to you. We like to call it, we should be talking about blank, just like a talk show host. And I have a long microphone, just like Gene Rayburn. We should be talking about blank. And then you can take over the show and take us wherever you want. We'll do that in 1 hour. But in the meantime, people want to get into Tarik Skubal to the Dodgers. We'll just give you a quick reset on that, and then we'll hit up Romo and get to the rest of the show. But Tarik Skubal goes to the Dodgers, as we all predicted. Three prospects go back to the Tigers. Zaire Hope, who I know is an outfielder, River Ryan, a pitcher, Brady Smith. Those are the three that go for Tarik Skubal. He is a rental player. The Dodgers don't care. By the way, he's originally from Arizona, so he's a West Coast guy or West guy, so maybe he will re-sign with the Dodgers. The Dodgers don't seem to care. They've gotten their share of rental guys over the years, but a lot of it necessitated by the fact that, A, they could do it, B, that Shohei Ohtani's got a knee issue and may not be available. And then guys like Blake Snell, who we knew was going to get hurt because he always does when he signed with the Dodgers, and Tyler Glasnow, same kind of a thing. So they've probably got the best 1-2 now with Yamamoto and Skubal in all of baseball, and they may not be done. Give me your thoughts on that at 310-840-4910. We'll try to get to some Romo here. If we don't, we'll hit it at about 15 past the hour, and again, in an hour, you take over the show. So there's a lot going on right now. So our friend Noah First has been waiting in Maryland for a while. Noah, thanks for being patient. We appreciate it. You're here on Sports 901 Sports. Go right ahead, my friend.
2: How you doing, John? How you doing tonight?
1: Hey, Noah.
2: So, you know, I think you nailed the head on the coffin, really, with the Dodgers and the Skubal thing. I mean, it's something we, I think everyone saw coming, and something that I think you can't hate the Dodgers for it because they're right place, right time, putting their money in the right things. And, you know, but it's a system fix for sure. If I could, I know it's not talk whatever you want about time, but I would like to just make a comment on the Orioles, if I may.
1: Go right ahead. Yeah, sure. Why not?
2: So I wanted to hear your opinion on this, but I think, you know, with all the injuries they've gotten to major pieces, and they got Adley, Bisayo, and Eflin, and Blaze Alexander went down a couple weeks ago. You look at their team, and their team definitely has got talent up and down the lineup. And, you know, it's been a disappointing season thus far, and Gunnar has not lived up to the expectations he's lived up to. I want to say I could chalk it up to, you know, bad luck with injuries and just underperformance. But I want to hear what you think about that.
1: Well, yeah, some of it is injuries, but you know what? They had injuries last year, and I kind of have this philosophy. Doesn't mean it's right, but you know, for 1 year, I'm fond of a term called excuses and explanations. For 1 year, if you say injuries are the issue, that's fine. I'll call that an explanation. But when it happens year after year after year, then it becomes an excuse. At least it does to fans and it does to media. And I think that that's an issue. The other thing, and it's funny that you would call, Noah, and ask about the Orioles, because I was looking at the guys who could possibly get traded. And one of the guys that came up there was Jackson Holliday. And, of course, he's a former first-round pick. A ton was expected out of him. And he just hasn't lived up to it. And now he's only 22 years old. And Jeff Passan wrote the piece I read. And Passan says, you know, he's not going to be a superstar, but he could be a very solid player. And I'm thinking, he's 22. But the point is what you just said, which is Gunnar Henderson looked like he was going to be a superstar. He hasn't lived up to that kind of a thing. You sign Pete Alonso to be a superstar. He's been good. I mean, he's got 23 home runs, but he hasn't changed the direction of the franchise like you would think. Bastillo, the catcher, Mayo, the third baseman, Kowser was supposed to be really, really good. Like, they've got all these guys, and now there's talk that they would trade Adley Rutschman. Adley Rutschman's a guy that, you know, he hasn't gotten his big extension. They think that maybe they'll give him that big extension, but there's been talk of trading him. So there's all these guys that they've either signed in Alonzo's case, or they had this farm system where, and they had that one good year or two good years, whatever it was. And then everybody's like, man, the Orioles are going to be the next big thing. They're going to win a bunch of World Series. Look at all these young guys they have. Oh, my God, they just drafted all these other guys. They're going to be awesome. And now they sit right now three games under 500, fourth place in the AL East. You can complain about the manager. You can complain about ownership, all these kind of things. But players play coaches coach. And these guys just haven't lived up to what their billing was supposed to be. That's my theory. I could be wrong, but that's what I think. What do you think?
2: Yeah, I totally agree with you. I think that's, you hit it right on the spot, and just, it's just unfortunate. And, you know, we had one or two good years, but, you know, we're just going to have to wait a little longer. Thank you so much for taking my call.
1: Have a great night. That is Noah in Maryland, and opens up 310-840-4910 is the late night version of Sports Night here on Westwood One Sports and the Westwood One Sports app. Your old friend John Lund here. Just want to reiterate, if you're just tuning in, there's lots of things. You're not here 24/7, 365. It's not linear. So Tarik Skubal has been traded. Shocking to the Dodgers. Three prospects. By the way, it was the prospects that were traded were the 5th, 7th, and 17th best prospects for the Dodgers, and everybody could be screaming and yelling, going, you should have got more for Tarik Skubal. Remember, he's a rental. So Zaire Hope's an outfielder right now in double A. He's 21 years old. Baseball America says he could be up in 2027, so that's a next year guy. River Ryan is in AAA right now. He's 27 years old, though. He's had some injury problems. So is he still a great? I mean, he's 27, and he's still in the minor leagues. I don't love that. And then it's Brady Smith, who's in A ball right now and a right-handed pitcher. So they got two pitchers for him, and they got an outfielder. 5th, 7th, and 17th best prospects for the Dodgers, and the Dodgers have like seven guys in the top 100, so it's not like they're going to be crying about it. Let's go to Carl next in Westfield, Mass. Hi, Carl. Thanks for joining us on Westwood One Sports. Go right ahead, Carl.
3: John, I want to thank you for the most important thing you said all night. You don't hate, and because you don't have emotional disregard for reality, you bring up key points. And as Carl in Westfield, the Westfield lawyer, your brief summary is right on. They do everything right. They scout more. They put the time in. They farm the players. Now, when you bring up the point that skirting the salary cap by backloading contracts for hundreds of millions, the MLB political board said, duh. The LA fans said, woohoo. And the rest of the sports world, like you said, is this worth a lockout? So as both a fan and a sports pope, I would say a lockout is a bit much. And here's the point John's bringing up. The people who forget a simple reality of the past. Remember when New York won like 10 in a row? So for them to be complaining is like what the pot calling the kettle black. And you have to understand that there's also what you call a core element. The big markets get the big money because of viewership and sponsors and ratings. That's not the small market's fault. So in this case, you have to bring in a fair and balanced approach. And what you're saying is fair and balanced. If you want to end the backloading of the contract, you have to rearrange the contracting. And if you want better competition, not to switch, look what the Red Sox are doing. They just knocked the crud out of Yakamoto. They won 8 series in a row, beat the world champs 2 out of 3. John, with Chad, a new coach, a second year or third year at best hitting, and one of the best pitching staffs. If you bring me Casey Myers from Detroit, I'm right there. This could get wicked. And the point is, you can do it not using huge money, but using huge brains. But how many people have brains and how many people have money? That's the question.
1: Boy, that's well said by you. You just nailed it, Sports Pope. I appreciate it. I tell you, just since you brought up the Red Sox, look, for a while you're like, okay, everybody has a run during the season. The Red Sox are just having a run. And then it continued and continued and continued. But to your point, which is a really good one, the Red Sox tried to be the Dodgers. And they just said, you know what, we're just going to throw money at every problem. And then, ironically enough, they traded with the Dodgers, dumped a bunch of guys in there, and people have complained ever since. But, you know, Sonny Gray is having a complete bounce-back year. And they've had a bunch of injuries, have the Red Sox, especially when it comes to injuries. So that's why he was saying, man, you bring in a Casey Mize, who's now, he's going to be moved by Detroit because they've already moved Skubal. So he's been really good. But you've had a bunch of guys that have been hurt. And at one point, it was like, well, they're going to trade everybody. Chapman's going to be gone. Contreras is going to be gone. All of a sudden, You see all these guys. And remember, this was a trade in the offseason, which a guy like Kyle Harrison got away from him. A guy like James Tibbs, who the Dodgers have, by the way, got away from him in that trade for Devers. So, you know, that it's not turning out. All the Devers hasn't been great in San Francisco. But his point is taken, is that they stopped throwing a bunch of money at everything. And I know that that frustrates Red Sox fans to a certain extent, but they're trying to do it a certain way. And right now, they've been really successful with it. So there you go. Opens up a line at 310-840-4910. If you want to continue to talk about Tarik Skubal, that is absolutely fine. If you just tuned in, he's been traded to the Dodgers. I did do a diatribe on that. I will do it a little bit later as well. But just to surmise, we all knew this. And I think that's the thing that frustrates everybody is in sports, what makes sports great, I think they're on somewhat of the up and up. It's certainly not, you know, WWE wrestling or something, but we shouldn't know. We shouldn't know what's going to happen next. We shouldn't know who's going to win the World Series again, the Dodgers, for the third consecutive year. We shouldn't know that the best pitcher in baseball right now, because Paul Skeens has hit the skids, who is Tarik Skubal, is going to the Dodgers. And we say to ourselves, because I said this at the beginning of the show, when we did five things you absolutely positively have to know about, number one on my list was Tarik Skubal's going to the Dodgers. 100% going to the Dodgers. Didn't say that maybe. It didn't say 98%. Didn't say 99%. And then later on the show, he goes there. It's not because I'm clairvoyant, because I'm not. I'm very cloudy. But what is, it's obvious that's where he's going. Oh, you say that Shohei's knee's hurting him and they need a starter, and Blake Snell always gets hurt and Tyler Glasnow always gets hurt. It was obvious. They had the prospects, but everybody gets mad at the Dodgers. But the Dodgers are the ones, they're taking advantage of the loophole. You're going to let me pay Shohei Ohtani years and years and years from now? Okay. Great. And it's not going to be a Bobby Bonilla thing, because the Dodgers know that they've got the revenue to do it. It's no problem. They're just growing the money. So they've got no issues paying Shohei and all these other guys the money. Anybody in baseball could do it, but you're upset at the Dodgers because your team doesn't do it. So that's not their fault. They've got the prospects because, oh, the Dodgers just spend their money on the free agents. They spend the most money, actually, on their minor league systems. They spend the most money in international scouting. They spend all the money, and therefore they have six or seven prospects, and they'll trade a bunch of guys, and they'll do rentals, and they'll have more and more and more, and there's waves of them. And you sit there and you scratch your head, right? How do they do this? How do the Dodgers do this? Because they've got a system that goes beyond just throwing money at something. If you think the baseball is just throwing money at something, go look at the Mets. Mets throw a bunch of money. Why aren't they good? In fact, not are they not good, they're one of the worst teams in baseball year after year after year after year. They have an owner that's going to spend. There's lots of teams in sports like that. They'll spend. They'll spend. Joe Lacob of the Warriors has spent and spent and spent and spent and spent. And he's been over these luxury lines and everything. They haven't been good for a long time. They won a weird championship in 22. They haven't been competitive since. They were 37-45. He'll pay. No one will come there. And I'm not saying the Warriors are, that's not the best example, because they won a bunch of championships. But my point is that you don't just throw money at stuff. The team that has the most money, yeah, they should have a major advantage. And the major market teams do. And one of the main reasons they do is because they can throw money at problems if they have to. If they sign a guy and he completely bombs, it doesn't inhibit them a lot of times from doing more business. If you're a team like the Brewers or the Twins or the Rays, or even, I mean, teams have been successful in mid to small markets. If you throw big money at one guy and you have your fingers crossed, and if he turns into garbage, you're like, oh, because you can't do it again financially. And that's where the Padres find themselves. Padres acted like a major market team, or actually a small market team, because they were trying to get a championship for an ailing owner. And so they went out and signed Bogarts. Terrible signing. Cronenworth, at the time, looked like a decent signing. He's turned into garbage. Manny Machado, that's an untradeable contract. Can't get out from under it. You know, Tatis is starting to show some promise. Maybe at some point, if somebody would trade for that contract, which they still wouldn't now because it's just an albatross, it's forever. It's going to outlive me. He's not tradable the way that he's playing. So you've got all these guys who you thought were going to be the centerpiece. Those four guys that I just mentioned, we're going to be the centerpiece of the Padres. They've got to trade Mason Miller. There's no other way. Like, maybe we're in it, maybe we're not. You're not. You have the worst offense in baseball, even with those guys. They can't outrun their mistakes. They can't outspend their mistakes. Dodgers can. Yankees can. Mets try to. They just make the wrong decisions time after time after time. Giants are a major market team. Willy Adames supposed to be better. Matt Chapman supposed to be better. Rafael Devers supposed to be better, et cetera, et cetera, et cetera. The Mets and the Giants are in the same boat. They've just got to reset the whole thing if they can. They've got money, so pay down some of the salary so you can get better prospects back. That's part of the whole business of the trade deadline. So That's what we've seen so far. The biggest right now is going to be Tarik Skubal, and I'm not sure the Dodgers are done. Like, you want to be angry at the Dodgers or angry at baseball? I don't think they're done. They don't have to be. They traded their 5th, 7th, and 17th best prospects for a rental pitcher who's really, really good, who probably won't re-sign with them in the offseason. Maybe he will. But they've got a ton of money in pitching. Not that they can't sign for more, but what's going to happen in this offseason because of a lockout in 2027, if they change the rules, I mean, they'll grandfather some things in and everything else, but if they change the rules in 2027, which may include and should include and will include the closing of the loophole that you can put everything on layaway or a credit card for the Dodgers, I mean, that's going to be the first thing that's going to be closed up. And they're going to grandfather those guys in, so those guys are still going to be able to do that, but not moving forward probably. So there's a thought. Give me your thoughts. 310-840-4910. Is it frustrating that the Dodgers, to you, get Tarik Skubal? Is the season over? Should we just wrap it right now and give the Dodgers the trophy for the third consecutive year? What is your team going to do? We'll discuss all those things. And again, you can take the show in any direction you want in about 45 minutes at the top of next hour. We should be talking about blank. All right, I've teased this Tony Romo thing a couple of times, but we got into this Skubal thing twice, which I think is warranted. Pretty big signing, or pretty big trade, even though we all knew it was coming, which is the downside of the whole thing. But let's get into this Romo thing, because I don't want to say there's comedy involved here, because DUI is a serious thing. I call it a DUI. I think in Wisconsin, where he was, it was like a WI. But I'll tell you, number one, the things Tony Romo did wrong, because this has happened to me before, as shocking as that is. And second of all, what does it mean for his future, or does he even have one, at CBS? It's Sports Night on Westwood One Sports and the Westwood One Sports app.
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0: please, please, please, please, please, please, please, hold. Line too busy, gonna time for your load. Married to the cash, it's a fact in the code.
1: Well, friends, thanks for joining us. Top of the hour. Let me look at the clock here. About 38 minutes. We should be talking about blank. You take over the show. You tell us what we're missing. There are a lot of great stories. Like I said, this Tony Romo thing, I've wanted to do this for like 40 minutes. But Tarek Skubal got traded to the Dodgers, and so that's what we've been talking about. People are like, it's broken. The system is broken. I hate the Dodgers. It's not the Dodgers' fault. Baseball's fault, and they're going to try to fix this. And this tonight is not good news if you're a baseball fan in 2027, because it's just it's going to be all about the Dodgers, and then look at they got Skubal, and it's going to be all that talk. But we'll get more into that a little bit later. We got to get to this Romo stuff. So I think you know what happened, but we're gonna play a little bit of audio from his stop, and we're gonna break this down into about two or three type things. Number one, is Tony Romo going to return to CBS? He has been put on leave there, and J.J. Watt is going to be the number one guy for now. So we'll discuss that. And some people even said maybe Aaron Rodgers after retires. Who knows? But I think we all know that Tony Romo has been slipping for a while. And by the way, just as a quick aside, I worked in Dallas with Tony Romo a little bit, and there was a coach's show, and right when he became the starter, and he was nothing but nice to me. I know that people, you know, say certain things, and he's done that, and he's not as good, and whatever. I treat people like they treat me. He was pretty good to me, and, you know, pretty funny guy, pretty good guy. This was all before he got really, really big. But he's driving in Wisconsin. Apparently, some people have said that he had an open alcohol container. I don't know if that's been confirmed. He said he was on his way to grandma's house, although some nosy reporters have said that both sides are deceased, but I'm not sure that that is the case either. You don't know what to believe nowadays. He did all the tests. We'll talk about that as well. And by the way, I can tell you about the tests. So CBS puts him on leave. J.J. Watt's in for now. And if CBS doesn't like what he's doing, and it just to remind you, social media is negative by its very nature. So what social media and media members in general and others say about Tony Romo is not irrelevant. It's not a democracy. It's about what CBS thinks of him, because everybody watches football. It's not like ratings are down because of Tony Romo. Everybody can complain about Tony Romo, but the numbers aren't down because of him. So I really don't know what CBS thinks of him, but if they did want to turf Tony Romo, now would be kind of a perfect time, because it's like everything, you know, you're paying all these guys all this money, and maybe CBS is sitting back going, he's really not worthy of this salary. Why don't we go in another direction? We could probably save a lot of money. Maybe they are thinking that. But in terms of the OWI, the DUI, the DWI, whatever they want to call it, I always have called it driving under the influence, whatever it is, whatever they want to call it. Here's a little bit of Tony Romo. From the time he was pulled over, you'll hear a bit of wind here. And then they actually went to like some place because it was, which I've never heard of this, that they went on like even ground. And again, this is all designed, just so you know, this is all designed to incriminate you. So I'm not proud when I say that, this, but years and years and years ago, this happened to me. And I did all those tests, and they're all there as evidence against you, because I'd gotten a lawyer and spent a bunch of money and all this kind of stuff. And he basically said, you're not supposed to take the test. You've signed by getting a license. You've signed to do the breathalyzer, but you can just beat a breathalyzer alone. So a lawyer can say this, this, this. They can beat a breathalyzer alone. But when you combine the breathalyzer with stumbling around and you can't do your ABCs backwards and you can't go 1, 2, 3, 4, 4, 3, 2, 1, 1, 2, 3, 4, 4, 3, 2, 1, and you can't do heel to toe and all these other things, and you can't follow the pen with your eyes and all these things they ask you to do, then that's all. Then it's just, well, he failed the breathalyzer and he stumbled and he did this and this and this and this and this and this and this. Rather, you staying in your car going, hey, when you get the breathalyzer out, I'll blow on that. That's all I'm doing. Not doing anything else. And you keep your mouth shut, because then they play you in court and you're going, and you sound like Harry Carey from center field in Wrigley Field going, it's a Cub fan and a Bud man. You know, you don't incriminate yourself. That's what lawyers tell you. But so as you're listening to this, Tony Romo makes a lot of mistakes. But here's a little bit of Tony Romo when he was pulled over.
2: Where are you coming from?
3: The golf course. And I'm going to meet Grandma and Grandpa.
2: Okay. How many drinks have you had? Are you willing to take any food sobriety tests?
3: Call my lawyer.
2: Did I step out of the vehicle?
3: No.
2: Pending field?
3: I'm just going to call my lawyer.
2: Okay, step out of the vehicle.
3: I'm gonna call
2: them. Nope, step out of the vehicle.
3: I'm not allowed to.
2: Step out of the vehicle.
3: I thought you were taking me through.
2: So, as of right now, we're on a leveled ground. We're on a bridge. I want to convey you somewhere that's going to be an even surface, free of debris.
3: Yes, I agree. So we don't get hit.
2: Turn around for me.
3: Did I pass this test?
2: You turn around.
3: No, I didn't, huh?
1: That's the best part of the whole thing. Did I pass this test? She doesn't say anything. Turn around. I guess I didn't. Like, there's a lot of, I got to be honest, I know DUI is not funny. I know it's very serious. But when you watch all that stuff, there's some funny parts. And you can see why people like Tony Romo. He's genuinely a charming guy.
3: Did I pass this test?
1: Whether he was I guess not. It's pretty amazing. Here's the other thing. Like, Kyle Shanahan got into an accident, and nobody can find that footage, a coach of the 49ers. Like, Tony Romo's footage is, like, out. Everybody has it. Oh, would you like a copy of it? Like, it's just like, if you're Tony Romo, it's like, how did all this footage get out? Like, I don't think I've ever seen, somebody can correct me if I'm wrong, which I often am. Have we ever seen more footage of someone than what we've seen of Tony Romo? Did CBS call them because they want to turf him? And in the court of public opinion say, whoever had this, how much do you need? Because Tony Romo's really expensive. I'm just speculating here. How much of this footage can we get? Because we want to throw this everywhere so that it looks really bad and we can let him go. We can, because we've got probably some clause in the contract, something about morality and this, that, and the other, and it's very vague because that's how these contracts are, so they can get you at every turn. I didn't do that. Well, it kind of says here that you did. I'm not a lawyer. I can't read that. So they've probably got Tony Romo right where they want him, but they don't want him around anymore. And I do wonder where all this came from, because it's literally every second of the footage from the time he got pulled over that you can hear the wind and he's asking for the lawyer, to the time that he's in some, you know, flat ground place, some quiet place where he's doing all the stuff. And then, of course, social media and the internet have done what they've done with AI, and it looks like he's skipping and he's doing like the Dak Prescott thing, and they've got him all doing those things. So you don't know what's real and what's not. I don't know if we passed him or not. I can just tell you it's there to incriminate you. I hope you're never in this position, but I've tried to do those things. I can't do heel to toe, dead sober in the middle of the day. I can't do 1, 2, 3, 4, 4, 3, 2, 1. I defy you to go Z, Y, X, what is it, W, T, S, I don't know, O, M. Like, I'm sober right now, I promise. I can't do the alphabet backwards. I have no idea.
3: Did I pass this test?
1: No, I did not. We need to play that all night. I don't think I passed any tests. I'm sober, I promise. I've had 18 Red Bulls, and so that would probably be a problem to do heel to toe. But I can't do.

0: out to see Jim. Like, yeah, it's annoying. He has regressed. There's no question about it. It doesn't seem like he puts in a lot of work. It seems like he's just trying to get by on charm and wit and trying to fool everybody and thinking everybody's a dummy and I'm just going to come out here and not really be prepared. It just, that's what it seems like. I don't know if it's what it is, but it seems like it. But I don't hate Tony Romo. I'm not mad. I don't get angry at the games he does. I'm not at that level. But if CBS is looking at his contract going, that's a lot of money, and all these things come out and it looks bad, and now he's on administrative leave, and J.J. Watt's the number one guy, and I saw a rumor today that Aaron Rodgers could be in there as well, which I doubt, but... So if I'm CBS and I'm an executive and I'm listening to all this stuff, all this vitriol that's coming from social media, that's coming from media members, that's coming from TV and radio critics, et cetera, et cetera, et cetera. We don't like Tony Romo. J.J. Watt's pretty good. Last time I checked, Greg Olson's better than Tom Brady, and he's on the number two team for Fox. I'd put Greg Olson number one. My point is that there are see, look, I'm drunk again. There are alternatives.
1: Did I pass this test?
0: I certainly didn't just now. In fact, if that was what I did in front of the cops, I would be in the back of a squad car, just like Tony Romo was. And by the way, it was like, he's like, look, I got these issues. Here's the other thing I'll give Romo credit for, because I haven't seen this yet. At one point, I'm going to ask you guys both this, Will and Alex. If you were a famous, if we all are all famous, I mean, we're doing a national radio show here on Westwood One Sports. Millions of people are listening across the globe. I understand that. But if you're a Tony Romo, because I didn't hear one time him go, do you know who I am? Or, you know, I've had 10 concussions, so yeah, this probably isn't easy. I don't think I can follow that pen very well. Like, he never did that. And we always see, you know, very famous people, finally, when they get so frustrated that, you know, they're not getting recognized, which absolutely bruises their ego. And then they finally go, don't you know who I am? Like, that should matter. But I don't think Romo ever went to that card. Did you guys ever see any video of Romo going to the don't you know who I am card?
2: No,
0: I don't think he did.
2: I don't think he ever did it. I don't think he
0: did. Yeah. I give him credit for that.
2: Although, I mean, Tiger Woods. See, this makes me think about Tiger Woods and that whole situation.
0: I'm on the phone to the president.
2: Correct. Which, I mean, you have to know who Tiger Woods is. But as if, like, you didn't. Yeah, I was on the phone with the pres. Which is what I was doing. Which is wild.
0: And I still didn't
2: say.
0: Get him off. Tiger's SUV or Range Rover was like on its side on the side of the road.
3: I mean, that's Tiger's flipping cars.
0: Yeah,
3: he stalls his license.
0: When Tiger gets into stuff, and I'm sorry to laugh, but it's no laughing matter. But we like to have fun on the show. Every time something happens with Tiger, and whether it's drugs or drinking or whatever, like his car ends up like. On its side or on its roof or something.
2: Yeah.
0: I mean, Romo seemed fairly competent to me.
3: Dude!
0: Yeah, it's like, and he, that's unbelievable.
3: I don't know, man. It sounds like they got a hit out for Romo. It's a little too much for me.
0: Yeah! I mean, all this stuff that came out I'm asking an honest question. Has anyone had this much footage of their worst moment or one
3: you know
0: of the worst
3: saying?
0: Moments? His worst moment was dropping that snap in Seattle, but maybe his second worst moment of his life. Like, is this like, has anybody had more footage? Like, it's like drones were above him. Like, the whole, like, we're following him.
3: Right?
0: And by the way, guy was amazing. And by the way, the first error he made was, I'm coming from the golf course. Like, anybody who golfs.
3: Yep, don't say that.
0: You're probably drinking some beer. Like, dude, you say you're coming from grandma's house. When they say, if you've had anything to drink, no, I've had nothing to drink. Like, it's all to incriminate you. I shouldn't be helping
3: That's
0: out criminals
3: good point.
0: Here, but I'm just telling you. You say, I haven't had a drink. I'm coming from grandma's. I'm not going to grandma's. I'm coming from grandma's. We just had a nice, you know, don't I smell like grandma's house? I mean, I had a nice souffle. Have some grandma perfume in your car and spray it on yourself. You can smell it on me. I just came from grandma's house. It smelled like, you know, old socks and a lasagna dinner. Like,
3: you're so right.
0: You know, grandma's house
3: he
0: smells.
3: He should have said, I came from grandma's and I'm going yeah. to St. Jude to sign autographs right now. Like, can you imagine?
0: That's it. That's what you're supposed to do. You don't say you're coming from the golf course.
3: No.
0: That's like saying you're coming from the bar. Like, woot, woot. What do you mean you're coming from the golf course?
3: Gosh, dude.
0: Ugh. You mean you just played at the 19th hole and had, you know, six cocktails and a shooter? That's
3: like,
0: what you're
3: what's
0: saying?
3: What's up with these people? Like, rough. Same with Tiger. Remember, he's like, oh, sorry, I'm on the phone with the president right now. Oh, okay, bud, yeah. That's going to get you out of a DUI.
0: That was amazing.
3: It's just wild.
0: That was the biggest flex of all time. Yeah, Romo. That's the thing. I give Romo a ton of credit. And to be honest, he'll probably get out of this. I mean, he's got money. So he'll probably get

0: out of this based on all this kind of stuff. There'll be something because you have to do everything by the letter of the law, and they're going to catch you with something. That's what big-time lawyers do. They find you. But that's why you're not supposed to incriminate yourself by getting out of the car and doing the tests and talking a lot and slurring. Did I pass the test? I guess not. You know, it's like, well,
1: did I pass this test?
2: Incriminate Turn around.
1: No, I didn't. Huh?
0: I mean, come on. I mean, maybe he's just that charming, but it sounded it's like that's so something good. Like after you had a couple of beers, you might, you know, go with the cop like that a little bit.
3: So are we not going home together? Okay, I guess not.
0: So, did I pass that test? No, Harry Carey, you did not.
3: Oh, God.
0: Jeez.
3: Anyway, right. Second down and nine.
0: There's the Romo thoughts. Jeez. Yeah, second down and nine. A long way to go on this one. It's third and long, Tony. Best of luck. All right, 310-840-4910. The big question with Tony Romo is, does he survive this? They've already replaced him with J.J. Watt for now. If I'm a betting man, and I may be, I think that Tony Romo has probably called his last snap on CBS. I think he'll be back somewhere, but this is probably a convenient excuse for CBS, especially given how much of this footage came out. I wonder if CBS has anything to do with that. Probably. All right, 24 minutes from now, you take over the show. We should be talking about blank. You can start lining them up now at 310-840-4910. To get you caught up, it is training camp time in the NFL. So let's get you caught up there. We have not talked nearly enough. Now, Tony Romo is part of the NFL, but it's a little bit different conversation. But there are a few things going around in training camps that you need to know about, and we have the sound to prove it. Let's do it next on Sports Night on Westwood One Sports and the Westwood One Sports app.
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0: This is my favorite. I love this one. Thanks for joining us. Top of the hour, your time. 18 minutes. You take over the show. I'm just going to sit back. You're going to take over the show and usually do an amazing job. In fact, I don't know a time which you have not. It is Sports Night, the late night version on Westwood One Sports and the Westwood One Sports app. John Lund with you. Alex is running the ship, as you could tell. Will is here as well. It is our all-star cast, and we want you to join us at 310-840-4910. Take over the show. We've talked a ton about Tarik Skubal getting traded to the Dodgers, which is official for three prospects. We can get into that. We're going to talk some more training camp here. We've gotten into other conversations. Should Tony Romo survive CBS? So any of those things that you would like to discuss is absolutely great with us. Hit us up at 310-840-4910. All right, quickly, let's go through a couple of camps and the big stories in the first week of NFL training camp. Maybe number one on the list, Aaron Donald. Is he coming back? Is he not coming back? Listen, everybody, I told you at the beginning of the show, not that I am a Nostradamus type, as I tell you, I'm often wrong. I told you Tarik Skubal was getting traded to the Dodgers, not 99%, not 98%, 100% he did. Aaron Donald is coming back to the Rams. It's not a matter of if, it's when and how much. Here is Sean McVay this week in talking about when asked about Aaron Donald and when and if he may return.
1: Here's I have had conversations with him.
2: And what?
1: That's it. Wait, can you there's no. Here's what I'll tell you. You know, we've kept in contact. He's feeling good. His training is going really well. But no new news on the front of like any imminent decision on whether he's going to play or not.
2: And is he using the Rams facility for some of that training? Or is he doing that solely?
1: He's got places that he can train at.
2: Is the Rams facility one of them?
1: I'm not sure.
2: You're not sure if he's.
1: I'm not sure. I mean, he's out here with us. There's nobody at the Rams facility.
0: All right, a couple of things. The fact that everybody's laughing, everything, everybody knows, but they're just not saying it. The second thing is, and I was talking about this with the guys during the break. So lots of years ago, I covered the Cowboys. And if you remember this incident, there was something going around Terrell Owens. People thought that he was very distraught and maybe in a position to harm himself. And we went down to the Cowboys facility, and the Cowboys are still such a big deal. But Bill Parcells' press conference would be broadcast every day on a radio station at noon. And so Bill would talk. And so for the regular guys that hung around Bill, you know, talked about Terrell Owens and what was going on and this and that. And Bill on the record was like, I don't know. That's because there's legal stuff around that. Then the cameras turn off and Bill turns to a couple of the main reporters, but we are all kind of listening in. And he said, look, I know where these guys are all the time. We have guys that we watch. We have guys that we know are a little bit more iffy than other guys. Jerry is, you know, hired guy. We know who they hang out with. We know where they hang out with. We know where they go. We know what they do. There's some guys that are real easy. There's others. And that's in Dallas, pretty big city. Maybe not as big as L.A., but pretty big city, spread out. They knew where their guys were all the time. And it's the same thing with the Rams. For Sean McVay to sit there, and I'm not going to call Sean McVay a liar, but Sean McVay is a liar. Because he's going, yeah, I don't know where Aaron Donald is. I don't know what Aaron Donald's doing. I don't know where Aaron Donald's working out. You kidding me? After camp, you know what he's saying? Where's Aaron Donald? What's the latest on Aaron Donald? He's asking. Hey, Aaron. He can text Aaron. Aaron will text him back. He's coming back. The thing is that they play the Seahawks in two of the last 3 weeks of the season. Why do they need Aaron Donald before that? You know, he's kind of like a trade guy. They get at the deadline. He may play early in the season. He doesn't want anything to do with training camp. He's been gone for 2 years. He's in great shape, but he's not in football shape. He'll start playing a little bit at a time, maybe just third downs, and it'll get more and more and more and more and more. And by the time they play the Seahawks and games get serious and positioning is happening in the NFC, Aaron Donald's going to be a full-time player, and he's going to be a full-time player through the playoffs unless he gets hurt or something. But that he's going to ramp the whole thing up all season long. They're laughing about it, but he knows about it. He knows where he is. Sean McVay, as detail-oriented as he is and as good as he is at his job, you don't think that he knows where Aaron Donald is 24-7, 365? He's probably got a tracker on his car. He's probably like, you know, your kid on your phone, on your Apple phone. My wife always did this. I never did with my kids. She'd know where they are all the time. So my son's name is George, and I go, I wonder where George is. And she'd pop an app up and go, oh, he's between 24th Street. No, he's moving in the right. I wonder what he's doing. He said he was going to the movies. Like, they all have the ability to do that, and they probably do. He knows where he is. He's a grown man, but he knows where he is. Sean McVay is that intense. You know. He's not one of these dopey coaches. I don't know where my guys are. So that's number one. Number two, let's discuss Patrick Mahomes. Is he going to be ready for week number one? Is he not going to be ready for week number one? Here's Andy Reid on the NFL Network from training camp asked about the latest about Patrick Mahomes' recovery from his knee injury.
3: How is Patrick Mahomes looking? What are you seeing from him relative to where you expected him to be at this point?
4: Yeah, listen, he's doing a great job. He's really doing everything that he normally does and doing it well. So we're happy with that. We know he's still progressing through it, but he sure looks sharp out here.
3: He has mentioned week one as a goal. I know you guys haven't put that kind of timetable on it. What would you need to see from him over the next month or so to get him to that point? What are you looking for?
4: Yeah, Dan, just keeping an eye on him and then letting the doctors guide us from there. So and as long as he's safe, that's what we're looking at. So right now, for what we're doing, he's safe.
0: It is an ability for a coach or anybody in whether it be sports, non-sports, or whatever, to say something but actually say nothing. Because, first of all, his first answer, and I think it was Dan Graziano that was asking Andy Reid the questions from Kansas City Chiefs camp about Patrick Mahomes here on Westwood One Sports. Have you ever heard a coach or anybody in, as far as sports say that a surgery went poorly? Yeah, it was the worst surgery ever. We got to fire that surgeon. He's garbage. You know, that is just not a good surgery. They never say that. They say everything's great, everything's great, everything's great, everything's great. It looks like it for Patrick Mahomes, but you can't really learn anything from that. And then he kind of went, oh, yeah, he looks great out here and this and that. And then when he gets down to brass tacks and says, hey, when's he, is he going to be back for week one? Whoa, whoa, whoa, whoa, whoa. And I'm not answering that. He just goes, we'll see, we'll see. So there's the latest on Patrick Mahomes. If I was a betting man, just because they put the Chiefs on national TV for week number one, do you think they were really going to do that so that Justin Fields can be the quarterback for the Chiefs? If you wondered where Justin Fields went, he's the backup quarterback for the Chiefs. Do you think they're going to put the Chiefs on that kind of a stage and not have 15? He's probably going to be there. Next, I said this a couple of weeks ago on the show, and again, not to say that I'm right, I'm often wrong. But remember when during Fanatics Week and Cam Scataboo, the running back for the Giants, did a backflip on the stage and he fell backwards? And remember he had that nasty ankle injury last year where you don't want to look at it, but it's Joe Theismann-esque, where essentially your foot is not supposed to turn that way. Had a bunch of stuff go wrong with that, and he's doing a backflip on the stage at Fanatics in New York. He's getting pretty excited because he's in New York, and he falls backwards. And I said the next, I think, night or two later when we were doing the show here on Westwood One Sports on Sports Night, and I said, you wait. The difference between John Harbaugh and what they used to have in New York is that's not happening. Like, Cam Scataboo is a unique guy, fun guy. I like him. I like guys that are fun. He's going to rein him in a little bit. And I said, you watch. The next time Cam Scataboo talks, it's going to be, I'm not going to be doing that anymore. Because John Harbaugh is different. Why do you think he's successful? Because you're not having that. Not to say that he can't be unique. Not that he can't yell and have fun and be Cam Scataboo. But he's not going to be doing stupid stuff like that. Here is Cam today at camp when asked about what John Harbaugh thought of that backflip about a week or so ago.
5: Yeah, I mean, obviously, I do some dumb things here and there, you know, but I learned from it. You know, my coach talked to me and told me how he felt, and I learned from it. And will I go do that backflip again? Probably not. So, I mean, we live and we learn, and, you know, we move on.
0: That's the difference. I'm not saying that that alone makes a good head coach, but when you control what's going on with your football team and you see a football team that's kind of out of control and, you know, look, this isn't the 70s and the Raiders and that kind of stuff. You've got to be under control. You've got to do the right things. You've got to control your team if you're a coach. You've got to set a tone, as John Harbaugh clearly has with the Giants. That's why they're going to be better. Like, you're thinking to yourself, what? And a lot has to do with whether Jackson Dart is going to be better and is the defense with all those kind of pieces. And they had a couple of first-round picks, and obviously those guys have got to come through. Matt Ioanoa from the Giants and Arvell Reese. And there's a lot of stuff that has to happen. But if you're a Giants fan and you just hear that, as silly as that sounds, Cam Scataboo, he's not doing that again. He goes, I probably won't do that. No, you will not do that. And if you think that means nothing, then you don't understand how locker rooms work. You don't understand how culture works. You don't know how the league works. You don't understand how a coach walks in and says, this is the tone we're setting. It just matters. The kind of stuff matters. So there's that. And then one more thing. And look, I feel bad for this guy, but some people just aren't built for this sport. I'm sure not. But a lot of people, even if you're incredibly talented, Ricky Pearsall, the former first-round pick of the 49ers, who's had a ton of injuries. And his NFL tenure started out incredibly badly. He got shot in San Francisco. A guy tried to rob him. Ricky Pearsall survived that miraculously, was out for a while, then had another injury, and so his rookie year was kind of out of control. And then ever since then, he's just had injury after injury after injury after injury. And no, it's not the substation. It is not the substation. Substation! I can hear you yelling it. It's not the substation. He has a PCL injury to his knee. He's been put on injured reserve, and he is out for the year. After that, the 49ers just signed Deebo Samuel. I'm not sure how much Deebo has left. He plays the wide receiver position like a running back, and he's around 30 years old. And what happens to running backs at around 30 years old, a lot of them, even if they're very good, they just don't have the juice they once did. That's kind of Deebo to me. But if someone knows how to use Deebo Samuel, that is Kyle Shanahan, and when he gets back, he'll figure out a way. And they have a first-round pick out of Mississippi, Stribling, who's pretty good. And they, you know, they've got some guys. They signed Mike Evans in the offseason. So will they miss Pearsall? Yes and no. I mean, you know, can Deebo Samuel have the same kind of production as a Ricky Pearsall? He probably can. But at this point, it's looking like a wasted first-round pick. And it's not Ricky Pearsall's fault. It's just I don't think he's built for this game. Injury after injury after injury, bad luck to start his career, getting robbed and getting shot. I feel bad for the kid. He doesn't mean to get injured, but it's just there's certain guys, and they just can't get healthy. And look, I don't know what the situation was. If I'm a 49ers fan, I'm scratching my head going, okay, if you knew this was going on, why didn't this get cleaned up in the offseason? I don't know. I don't know, Mr. Hand. I don't know. So there you go. There's some stuff from camps, Sean McVay, John Harbaugh, Ricky Pearsall, and little Patrick Mahomes in there as well. Those are some important things from the NFL. Hit us up, 310-844-4910. It is time you take over the show. We should be talking about blank. It is next. Get on a line at 310-840-4910. That is the Westwood One Sports Talk and Text line. 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
1: Ah, yes. 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We should be talking about blank. I have my long microphone out. We should be talking about blank. But do remember, we were just talking about the NFL, Sean McVay talking about whether Aaron Donald's coming back. He is. Andrew Reid talking about Patrick Mahomes coming back and when, week one, or else they wouldn't have him on national TV. Remember that backflip that Cam Scatabo, John Harbaugh said, no. And the injury to Ricky Pearsall being the latest, the substation lives. All those things because football's back. And today, August 1st and 2nd, which is Sunday, NFL teams across the league, you know this, they're taking the field for Back Together Weekend. 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By the way, I have YouTube TV. 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I'm just throwing that in there. 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Brought to us by our good friends at YouTube TV. All right, you know how this works. 310-840-4910. Lots of things we could be talking about right now. I just told you about the NFL. If you want to discuss your team, get my opinion, or just come out with yours, that is absolutely positively fine. The Major League Baseball trade deadline, the big one has happened, which is Tarik Skubal going to the Dodgers. But you knew that. We all knew that. So is it bad for baseball? Does this mean cemented? I always thought that there was going to be a lockout anyway. But in your mind, what does this do? We can get into that conversation as well, or anything else that you want to go off the board. If you're not sick of talking about LeBron James or the NBA, that is fine as well. You take over the show at 310-840-4910. We do this to top off the third hour of every show. We should be talking about blank. All right, let's start out with, I can tell you, man, when our Canadian friends are on the line, I'm sorry, but they go to the top of the list. Duncan, which I don't believe we've had Duncan on the show before. Duncan is in Canada. Welcome, A. Go right ahead. You're on Westwood One Sports.
2: Hey, love your show, number one. And
1: thanks,
2: number
1: Duncan.
2: Two, I commiserate with you and Tony Romo.
1: Yeah.
2: In that I played pro hockey for a number of years, and I had a broadcasting gig all set up, and yeah, not proud of it. I got a DUI. So
1: yeah, it's not fun.
2: No, mine was care and control, meaning my ex-fiance, I don't know, I couldn't get into my condo. She wouldn't let me in because I was out all night. And rightfully so. But I fell asleep in my vehicle. And I don't know. The police, fire department, EMS showed up. Yeah. So you get charged with a DUI. And it completely ruined my broadcasting career after playing 9 years of pro hockey.
1: Wow.
2: So, yeah. Is it right? No. But at the same time, yeah, you have to face the consequences. So I don't know what's going to happen with Tony Romo. I agree with you. I think CBS is just going to let him go. So it was a national Canadian broadcast that I was supposed to be commentating on, and that just disappeared. So, yeah.
1: I feel bad for you, man, because it happens. I mean, I'm not trying to make light of it. I mean, it happens. But in terms of Tony Romo's case, I've just never seen so much footage come out of someone's DUI this quickly, this much. I mean, it's like they just handed it right over, and then it just got, you know, all the news cycle works. It's everywhere, and I think it's somehow. And look, I'm one of those people. I'm a conspiracy theorist, and I look at Tony Romo's thing, and I'm like, wait a minute, some people, like, you could never find certain coverage, and then all of a sudden Tony Romo's is everywhere, and it just seems to me that it's too convenient. Not that they set him up or anything, I'm just saying all this coverage coming out where a lot of people are disgruntled about Tony, and CBS has talked about him, about working harder and this, that, and the other, and all of a sudden here he is, and they're like, oh, this is a golden opportunity to get out for millions and millions of dollars, and J.J. Watt's really good, or we could bring over Greg Olsen. Or it's not like there's a shortage of guys, but a lot of people are disgruntled with Tony Romo, and it's not just social media, and it's not just media itself or whomever. It's well documented that CBS isn't really happy with him, and they don't think he's working really hard, and they're paying him a ton of money, and all of a sudden all this coverage is out. You know, it just kind of seems weird to me.
2: It's weird because I get up every morning, even though I live in Canada. I lived in Vegas for 10 years. So I know America very well. But the very first thing that popped up this morning was Tony Romo. And I thought it was an old clip. Like, I didn't know. But it was the very first thing that popped up on my phone. And I live in the middle of nowhere in Canada. Like,
1: good for you.
2: I was like, well, what's going on here? So... is he right for what he did? No. But the other thing is, when you're a star of that stature, nobody cared about me. I've made some money playing sports. Get a driver. Like, come on.
1: Oh, no.
2: You know what I mean?
1: Yeah, I mean... Hey, Duncan, thanks for the call, man. It was really good to hear from you. Do it again. Appreciate it. 310-840-4910. Yeah, that's the underlying thing, right, nowadays. You know, whether it's driverless cars, whether it's Uber, whether it's Lyft, whatever. I mean, it's just, it's pretty ridiculous that especially somebody at that stature would have that much money. And, I mean, you could have just your own personal driver. But even then, it's just like, there's no reason to do it. Oh, I got to get my car home. Really? That's your excuse. Let's go to Buffalo. We haven't gone to Buffalo in a long time. Let's go to Justin in Buffalo. Justin, you're on Westwood One Sports. You go right ahead. What should we be talking about? Oh, okay. Let's go to Tim in Boston there? Tim in Boston. Let's go to Tim next. Tim, what should we be talking about here? What's going on?
3: The Red Sox.
1: All right.
3: Everyone's talking about the Red Sox. I can't believe it.
1: They're hot?
3: I can't believe it. The Red Sox came from nowhere. And I don't even know one player on the team. I gave up on them in June, and everyone else is wants Breslow fired. And after the World Cup, they snuck up on everybody. It's a huge story. It's still in the making. They just cleaned the clock on the Dodgers tonight, you know. You know that?
1: Yeah.
3: And they beat Yamamoto.
1: Yeah, I was watching that. I mean, yeah, amazing. And, you know, they were one of the teams, right? I mean, you know this. They were one of the teams that everybody's like, well, are they trading Sonny Gray? Are they trading Aroldis Chapman? Like, what are they going to do? And then, like you said, and every team over 162 games is going to have a little bit of a spurt. But this isn't a spurt. These guys look for real, and they look like they're going to be buyers.
3: Massive move. Yeah, this is massive. A massive move. I've never seen anything like this. And
1: what do you think? What do they need at the deadline to you? What do they need?
3: I don't think they need anything. Just bring up these guys have magic. The team they brought up, they're all minor leaguers, and they mixed them with Rafael is the only one I know. And these other guys, they just they're hungry as hell. And they're really hungry, and they don't pay attention to the news clips, and they just keep on winning. And this is not just a winning streak; it's something big. I think it looks like to me, because I wasn't a believer at all, and I'm just amazed. I go, come on, they're gonna start losing sooner or later, but they're not. You know what I mean? To beat Yamamoto tonight in Dodger Stadium, forget it. Right? It was unbelievable.
1: Yeah,
3: he's the best pitcher since Sandy Koufax.
1: Yamamoto. Yeah, not bad. Not bad. And
3: he's
1: they just
3: the
1: got
3: best pitcher. I've seen Sandy Koufax, and he's almost as good as him. He's unhittable. And they go out there, and nothing phases them. Nothing gets in their head, and they just keep on moving. I don't know what's motivating them, but I got to check if they're aliens or not. But I like what I see right now, and I'm going over Tuesday night. But they don't read the papers.
1: Nice.
3: They just, it's amazing.
1: Nice. Have a great time over at Fenway. Appreciate you, man. Thanks for the call. Opened you up. We should be talking about blank at 310-840-4910. It's Westwood One Sports and the Westwood One Sports app. Your friend John Lund with you. We do this if you're new to the show, or we open it up to you. We've come up with great, compelling topics. Tarik Skubal gets traded to the Dodgers. We've talked NFL training camps. We've got even into a little bit about LeBron James. We've talked about Tony Romo. Is this a hit job on Tony Romo, getting all that video CBS wants to get out from under the money? Any of those topics, or you can go to your own at 310-840-4910 just to finish up a little bit on the Red Sox. Look, this was a team that everybody was like, well, is everybody getting fired? What are they doing? What do they got to do? Who are they going to trade? Is Chapman gone? Is Gray gone? They were just, you know, they're like a month ago, just lining this whole thing up. And all of a sudden, these teams, they've been amazing. The worst thing that has happened to them happened about, what, a week ago? They get Curtis Meade from Washington for a controllable starter. And Meade, in his first game, what, first to bat, gets hit in the hand, and he's out for a while. I don't know how long. I don't think he's out for the year, but, you know, they've got to go out and they've got to get some more. I think they got to get some, they got to get healthy, number one, but they've also, as far as their pitching staff is concerned, Sonny Gray has been amazing. But they probably need another starter. Everybody probably does. Not everybody, but, you know, the Mariners don't, but a lot of teams do. But, yeah, like I said, it's funny because this is why I didn't like the third wild card a lot of times, which is, look, everybody's going to get hot. And so all of a sudden your general manager thinks, oh, this is really who we are. And it's like, there's 162 games. You're going to get hot at some point unless your team really stinks, Colorado, the Giants. But generally speaking, your team's going to get hot at some point. And hanging around 500 shouldn't be that difficult. So everybody gets confused. Are we in it? Are we not? I mean, the Tigers a week ago are like, wait, we're in the middle of a winning streak. It's like, stop. And then they go back to their normal self and they trade Tarik Skubal to the Dodgers. Anyway. 310-840-4910, Westwood One Sports, and the Westwood One Sports app. Let's get out to more people to discuss whatever they would like to discuss. Let's go next. That's the best. I mean, seriously, just like handed it. Hey, does everybody have a copy of this? CBS. Does everybody? Oh, you don't? What's your email? Like, I text it to you? Make sure you have any followers whatsoever. Please, can we get this everywhere possible?
4: Did I pass this test?
1: You did not, Tony. Let's start getting to some of our regulars. This is our good friend TD in Dallas. He knows about Tony Romo. This is one of our regulars. He has his robe. He has his chalice. He is a member. This is TD in Dallas. Hi, TD.
5: Hello, gentlemen.
1: Yo, what's going on, man?
5: Close personal friend, TD in Dallas. You guys caught me I'm cooking up a very exquisite gentleman's meal at the moment.
1: Well, you got to tell us, man. What is it? Okay. You got to tell us.
5: So,
1: what are you cooking?
5: It's going to sound depressing, but I'm down here in Texas, man, and it's something we do. So I got some pinto beans. And I got my own, it's a very special marinade seasoning that I got going on with it. Mm-hmm. I won't get into that too much. I crack open a can of some diced hatch green chilies into the pinto beans with the marinade. That's getting stirred up right now.
1: Yeah,
5: I got some grilled chicken breasts that I've literally just been ripping apart with my hands and dumping the chicken into the pinto beans. And there is a five-star down here where I live at. You can't really go too far without finding one of these, but there is a five-star tortilleria down the street from my house. And I went and bought myself a fresh pack of flour tortillas. And I got some chili verde. I got some green sauce that I'm about to. So basically, yeah, I'm about to have some chicken with the beans and the hatch green chilies, the green sauce, and some fresh tortillas, and we're going to be going nuts in here. Which, frankly, I'm one of those guys. I start cooking, I can't wait to eat, and then like by the time I get done cooking, I'm not that hungry anymore.
1: Because like you've taken it all it's been wafting and you kind of, you know, I totally know. Dude, you had me at fresh tortillas, by the way. Fresh tortillas.
6: Yeah, we're on the way.
1: All right,
5: You really can't beat them. And the woman, if you could see the woman that works at this tortilleria, she is exactly the woman you want to buy tortillas from. She's always smiling. Awesome. She's just happy to see you there. You know, she's a little portly. She's so happy that you came to buy tortillas from her today. And she's like, yeah, you go get fat, brother.
1: Exactly. All right. Well, that sounds amazing. What's on your mind?
5: Well, I remember hanging up last week. And well, first of all, a big boom shakalaka to all of our John Lund heavy metal maniac.
1: That's right.
5: Diehards out there. I hope you got your robes on. I hope you got your chalices out. I hope you're sipping something good out of those chalices. We are now live on the Cult of Lund Facebook page. So, folks, if you're like me and you're in your 30s and you don't have any other forms of social media, you can go to the Cult of Lund on Facebook and you can follow. And you can keep sending me your credit card information and Social Security and all that stuff. But now
1: yeah,
5: you can
1: do it
5: on Facebook.
1: Did anybody send that to you last week? At least you tried. I felt good
5: yeah,
1: for
5: no
1: you.
5: One, no yeah, one wants to send an email anymore. So please, if you're on Facebook, go to Cult of Lund. You can hang out with all your best friends in front of the bonfire. Throw your robes on. Get your chalices out. We can be together.
1: That's amazing.
5: But I remember hanging up last week and you said, man, I wanted to talk Cowboys with him.
1: Yeah, I don't know, because we were doing this, you know, we do this, you know, we should be talking about blank, and the Cowboys were coming up on camp, and we've talked Cowboys, you and I, before, but I just, you know, but I remember last week it was still a good conversation. I was kind of expecting it. That's all I guess.
5: Yeah,
1: I was
5: we
1: thinking.
5: Were still on the LeBron tick.
1: Yeah,
5: I'll
1: that's
5: tell you
1: true.
5: This about the
1: yeah,
5: Cowboys, on, yeah. man. And so unless you follow the team kind of closely, this is going to be a really laissez-faire kind of conversation, but we got this guy, this undrafted free agent named Michael Trigg. Mm-hmm. You know who I'm talking about?
1: Yeah, he's a tight end. Isn't he out of Baylor?
5: Yeah, just Michael Trigg is a head, tight so end out right. of Baylor. Now, a good
1: yeah,
5: friend of
1: boy.
5: Mine, and I'm not going to throw his name out there, but he is while he is a distinguished Colt member, he's also a distinguished member of the Baylor coaching staff, and he assured our group text that Michael Trigg was the real deal and that this was a guy in their program that, you know, and this guy was a great athlete himself. I played with him in high school. You know, obviously I wasn't talented enough to go much further past that level. But anyways, Michael Trigg is supposed to be, I have a great deal of faith in this guy. And our tight end room right now is kind of ruled by Jake Ferguson and Brevin Spanford. Mm-hmm. Jake mm-hmm. Ferguson, who I feel like is kind of underrated by our fans, hasn't been who he was in the past. But still, I mean, last year he was a touchdown machine. It's a shame we had the worst defense ever known to mankind. Thank you, Matt Eberflus.
1: He did.
5: Yeah, but I'm really excited to see Michael Trigg when the pads come on. I'm hoping this kid can show us a little something. And outside of that, man, I'll leave it to you, John. You got any questions for me?
1: No, that's good, man. Brother, man, thanks for the description on the food and bringing up the Cowboys, because this is what we should be talking about. Blank is all about. As far as Trigg, he was a big he got a lot of accolades at Baylor and then kind of just disappeared. Like you said, he was a free agent. What it comes down to for Dallas is what it always comes down to, man, is look, they'll score points. They've got enough guys as long as they can kind of stay healthy. They've had some injuries there. If George Pickens keeps his head on straight at times at Pittsburgh, he didn't. That's why Jerry didn't give him the long-term deal. Then he's going to be fine. People are going to complain about Dak, but Dak's complaints are about the playoffs, not during the regular season, so they're going to score. As I'm looking at them right now, they're going to have potentially 6 new starters. I love Caleb Downs. They're going to have 13 new players defensively in their two deep. They revamped everything, and since they made the fateful trade that hurt their defense the way that it did, they're going to have in their front 7 probably 5
5: new
1: starters.
5: Hey, now. Don't talk down on that Michael Parsons trade. You know how I feel about that guy. He had to go.
1: Yeah, and I get it. I get it, because especially if you cover, you know, if you're around the Cowboys a lot, like, I get it. And getting Kenny Clark wasn't bad, and you got picks. But, you know, look, Dee Winters, by the way, I covered the Niners when Dee Winters was there. He is fast. Dee Winters is a nice
5: He's a
1: pickup.
5: Beast.
1: He's underrated. Rashawn Gary is solid. Jalen Thompson, and people don't know who he is because he was in Arizona, but he's pretty solid. And like I said, I think that they got to steal the draft in Caleb Downs. I don't know why people – I mean, he played at Bama. He played at Ohio State. He was great at both places. People overthought that pick. He just kept sliding and sliding. I'm going, what did he go, 10th? I mean, 10th isn't like somebody slid to the 5th round or something like Shedeur Sanders, but, I mean, he should have been taken in the top 5, and he's going to be shown why, and it's just because of a safety position. So – look, there's always something around the Cowboys. You know them, and that's just what's going to happen. There's going to be weirdness that always happens around the Cowboys because that's what happens around Jerry. But in terms of the football people, and Stephen Jones is the one who actually runs the operation there, not Jerry. Jerry stands in front of the camera, and then Stephen does all the work. But they tried to revamp their defense. So let's see what they got. Because they're going to score. It's just, can they stop people from scoring? Pretty simple.
5: I think as long as we don't have the defense we had last year, which, let's face it, it can't really get any worse.
1: No.
5: Maybe we can be playoff content. I'm not one of those Cowboys fans that's going to scream. Well, I'll say the line for everybody listening that's waiting for me to say it. It's our year. as long as we don't have the worst defense known to mankind, I like our chances. And to all of our first-time listeners out there, add us at the Cult of Lund on Facebook. We'll send you your free robes, your free chalice. You can join us in front of the bonfire every Saturday night at 10 p.m. Central. We'll be here for you. 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
1: Well done. Well done by TD in Dallas. All right, let's keep it going. As always, you do a phenomenal job in taking over the show. You continue it next, 310-840-4910 on the Westwood One Sports Talk and Text Line. Your old pal John Lund with you. Alex is here. Will is here. You continue to take over the show. As long as it's great, we'll continue to talk to you. Let's hit it at 310-840-4910. We should be talking about blank. Let's do it next. 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
1: Hello, friends. Thanks for joining us. Really appreciate hanging out on a Saturday night / Sunday morning, depending on where you are. It is Sports Night on Westwood One Sports and the Westwood One Sports app. I am your friend, John Lund. We continue. Remember, the third hour of the program, when I am here on late nights on Sports Night, we turn it over to you. We should be talking about blank. That blank means you fill in the blank. There could be lots of things. There is lots of things. Tarik Skubal gets traded to the Dodgers. NFL camps are in full go. There's still more LeBron James things to discuss. All sorts of things. We're going to get into Coachy's hot seats. So there's the Baker Mayfield situation. We've talked about Tony Romo tonight. Is CBS kind of going, this might be a convenient way to get out from Tony Romo because people aren't satisfied. So anywhere you want to go, if you want to talk about your NFL team's camp, want to talk about what your team should do at the deadline, 310-840-4910 on the Westwood One Sports Talk and Text Line. If you are new to the show, welcome. And if you are new to the show, this is our good friend, Mr. Positive. Hello, Mr. Positive. You know what to do. Go right ahead.
2: To my warriors. As I descend from the darkness, I am going to take you beyond the mind, body, and soul to a realm where there are no boundaries, no limits. Remember, no one can touch you. No one can compare. You are perched on the threshold. Just leap into the air. Boom, shakalaka. Warriors. I drop to my knees, begging you to take risks, to go for your dreams, to live your dream. I do not want you to get up, go to work, come home. Get up, go to work, come home. Go to work, get up, come home. I want you to live life. I need you to live life to the fullest. Be all you can be. Damn it, I believe in you. I am there for you. I live inside your mind. Every single day, I live inside your mind. I am the power of positive thinking. I believe in you. Do you believe in you? Boom, shakalaka. Yo.
1: You know what? There's a... For us, at least, there's an hour and 32 left. I can get through. I don't need an energy drink. Feel good? Gentlemen, what did you think of the performance tonight? Good?
3: Oh. Wow. His knees tonight. I need a cigarette after that.
1: Yeah, I got a little nervous at that one. And then he said he was going to get inside, but then, you know. Yeah. I heard those,
3: I dropped to my knees as soon as he said to. I didn't care. It was like left
1: you
3: foot green.
1: You praise the Almighty!
3: I felt like Twister, baby. You tell me where I'm putting my stuff. Let's go. That was amazing.
1: There's Mr. Positive at 310-840-4910. That opens up your line. Oh, did we lose him? Because I was going to go from positive to realistic. Is Mr. Realistic gone?
3: Yes, he dropped. He did.
1: Mr. Realistic. You knew I was going in next. Oh, so depressed. So depressed. Let's go to our good friend Raphael in Chicago. Raphael, welcome. What's on your mind, my friend?
4: I was kind of surprised about this fun fact today. Guess how many holidays there are today?
1: I don't know. How many? What?
4: There are three holidays today.
1: Three? Yep. What are they? Tell me what they are.
4: The first one is National Girlfriend Day. There's also National Spider-Man Day. And there's National...
1: Oh.

0: seen Spider-Man? And if so, what would you say about it?
1: I mean, I'm only 13, and I didn't even know that many people were actually invested into it. Good for him.
0: Are you going to go see it, or have you seen it? You haven't seen it yet?
1: I haven't seen it. I have seen the first three, though, so very excited about that.
0: All right, but you're going to go see it. Yeah?
1: Yes.
0: You're going to go see it?
1: I was really surprised about Mr. Positive's little speech there.
0: You liked it?
1: It was good. The only problem was that I don't want you to get up, go to work, go to sleep. Get up, go to work, go to sleep. I thought in my mind, it's like, what next? Is he going to say, sleep in, don't go to work, become an employee? Like, what's next?
0: That might be Raphael's best line ever. Raphael, we'll leave on that because that was amazing. That was a great final. That's a great final line. Let's leave it at that. His point was is that he wants you to be more than just like, right, just the old grind every single day. That was a great line by Raphael, by the way. That opened you up at 310-840-4910. We should be talking about blank. I was going to go Mr. Positive to Mr. Realistic, which is just a great dynamic. But Mr. Realistic is back. Mr. Realistic, the stage is yours. You go right ahead.
2: Yeah, that was a great line by Raphael. It's better than eat, sleep, go to work, wait to die. So that was my ex-girlfriend's line, you know? So now that she started seeing me, she's looking forward to dying.
0: Very nice.
2: Talk about drunken stories.
0: Drunken stories. I got a lot of those.
2: I told you one last week, but another time I'm in a parking lot having a drink before we go into the bar because it's much cheaper there. And the cops pull in with their lights flashing. And we say, ooh, must be something big. So we go to get out of the car. And one guy says, get back in the car. And the other guy says, get out of the car. I said, make up your mind, in or out. Well, he didn't like that. He grabs me, pulls me onto the hood of the car, says, you got any drugs? I said, why? Do you want some? And then he sees a vitamin bottle on my floor, and he says, what do you got in there, drugs? I said, it's vitamins. And he goes, he looks at it, oh, it looks like vitamin C and whatever. And then he looks at it, and he says, well, what do you got in that beer bottle? I go, duh, beer. And he goes, okay, that's it. You know you shouldn't be drinking and driving. I said, yeah, I know, because I might spill it. Now, my sister thinks that I should be arrested for DWU, driving while ugly. Thank you.
0: Mr. Realistic is on fire tonight. Have a great night, Mr. Realistic. There you go. See? Drunken stories, little punchline, and he's out of here. There is Mr. Realistic. It opens you up at 310-840-4910. I would take one, but I'll be late. All right. Bunch of people still on the line. We'll do this for one more segment, and then we'll go back to a bunch of stuff. Top of the hour, we'll reset all the big stories of the day, including the Major League Baseball trade deadline and the one big trade that we've already seen. Remember, Monday is the day, but the number one trade guy is off the market. And yes, it's upsetting people. But you shouldn't be upset at the team. We'll do that at the top of the hour. Take some more of your thoughts. We should be talking about blank. It is sports night. 310-840-4910. One final chance for you to get in next on Westwood One Sports and the Westwood One Sports app.
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14: Yes, you've done a masterful job, as you always do. Third hour of the show, what we do here on Westwood One Sports is we just turn it over to you. And as always, you have come through with flying colors. We have a few more to hit. And then the top of the hour, the number one target is off the board with the MLB trade deadline. We'll discuss what that means. Tarik Skubal goes to the Dodgers. I'll tell you what it means. Plus, we'll look at all the other candidates, and the trade deadline is Monday, and what teams, what players, who are going to be the big-time people that we're all going to be talking about. But we will get into Tarik Skubal to the Dodgers, which has happened for three prospects. That at the top of the hour.
5: Did I pass this test?
14: 20 minutes. I love that drop, by the way. I feel bad about Tony, but did I pass this test? Turn around. No, I didn't. 310-840-4910 on the Westwood One Sports Talk and Text Line. Is it Keefe in Texas? I don't believe we've talked to Keefe before, so I like that Keefe is joining the program at 310-840-4910. Keefe, you are on Sports Night, my friend. Go right ahead.
15: Hey, thank you. I appreciate you for having me.
14: Of course.
15: Thank you for having me.
14: Of course. Go right ahead.
15: And it was coming down pretty hard, man.
14: Yeah. We're struggling. That's not me, right?
15: I hope not.
14: Yeah,
15: I hope not.
14: Okay.
15: I wore the hot water boots, and I put out the fire for the conversation about Tony Romo.
14: Yeah, go ahead.
5: Did I pass this test?
15: He was a bull weevil, wasn't he? Or was he already?
14: Say that again?
15: I'm not sure. I'm pretty sure he was a bull weevil. Or was he Arkansas Anderson ready?
14: Try to call again. We're bouncing in and out on your phone, so I apologize on that. Let's hit up our good friend Bruce in L.A. Hi, Bruce in L.A. You go right ahead.
16: Hey, John, great show. I just have a few comments about what you were talking about regarding Tony Romo. I agree with you.
14: Go ahead, Bruce.
16: I think three things. One, I think that Tony's obviously very likable and charming. Nobody can deny that. You said that earlier. Number two is that I agree with you that he probably has called his last down on CBS. And number three is that a guy of his very high social economic status, he'll probably get off in some shape or form, maybe with a no contest, which means jail time, nothing, and not even a criminal record at all. But for guys like that, why do police and prosecutors pursue it then? Because the process becomes the punishment. I think you know that. And they'll put him through the ringer on the process. He has to get a lawyer. He can afford one. But the embarrassment of the videos and the sound you keep playing, and also obviously being suspended from his job and perhaps losing his job, which in my opinion, he deserves to lose his job. There's an old saying, I'm sure you know, John, to whom much is given, much is expected. And Tony Romo has had opportunities in his life that most of the 8 billion people on the planet can only dream of. And I think that if he had a drinking problem, he should have taken a leave of absence from CBS whenever it was. I have no idea when he developed this problem or drinking and driving a problem and got his life together and then gone back. And they probably would have had no problem with that if he just admitted it. But to get arrested like that when you're drinking and driving, which is a real scourge in society, I think he deserves to lose his job.
14: Well said. Bruce, thanks for the call. I appreciate it here on Westwood One Sports. Let's just reset the whole Tony Romo thing. Well said by you. And I said this earlier. Look, we're having some fun as far as the footage is concerned, but the reality from a DUI standpoint, the reason why there's no tolerance, I mean, there's lots of reasons why there's no tolerance, but like you said, it's not accepted by society, never has been, but never worse than right now. But the second part of it is, even for a guy like Tony, first of all, you make a lot of money. You can have and should have a driver, number one. Number two, there are so many different apps where you can just get a ride home. There's really no excuse. I mean, there never has been, but certainly now it's as easy as ever. So people look at you and you go, why do you do that? Why do you put yourself in danger? Why do you put others around you in danger? So there's no tolerance for it. I mean, again, the clips themselves, we laugh, we have fun with it, but the reality is, yeah. And then third of all, you mentioned a term. I'm also very fond of a term, and it's called talent versus tolerance. And it's not a sports term. So if you're a sales guy and you're, selling, I don't know, your space lease rockets at, $50 million a year, and that's what, and you're making the company a bunch of money, you can do a bunch of bad stuff. And the company's like, look, man, we're not going to get rid of Bob Johnson. He's spending $50 million. So Bob Johnson can get away with a lot of stuff because he's making the company a bunch of money. The next guy that does the same exact thing, I don't know, Tom Smith. Tom's not selling very good. He did the damn same thing, and yet he's out. It's how it works. That's how it works in sports. Talent versus tolerance. A lot of guys get second, third, fourth, fifth chances. Why? Because they're really talented. Guy who barely makes the team, sorry. We're going to make an example out of these guys. This is unacceptable. We will not stand for this. Yeah, because that guy stinks. Way to take a stand. It's not the same. It's talent versus tolerance. And Tony Romo, you would think, as the number one guy at CBS, talent versus tolerance. Well, he's the number one guy. Well, it's different than being the number one guy like Chris Collinsworth is, or that Troy Aikman is, or that, you know, whatever, or that Tom Brady is, or I think Greg Olson's really good. Like, in any kind of the situation, if those guys had put themselves in that situation, they would survive it. That they're that good. But Tony Romo, given the way that, and again, social media doesn't mean everything, but the way that he's being seen in social media, the way that he's being seen by other executives, the way that he's being seen by fans, all these different things, that he's slipping. And that's not really up for a whole lot of debate. I mean, I don't mind Tony Romo. I'm not as crazy as everybody else who goes nuts on him. I watch a football game, to be completely honest with you. I've never understood why the Joe Bucks of the world get all their money. And it's not against Joe Buck. It's just the first name that came to my mind. I don't care who's calling play-by-play. The opening game between the Seahawks and the Patriots, I don't care. Seriously, there could be two monkeys up there yelling and screaming. I don't care. It doesn't matter. Great broadcasters enhance a broadcast. Am I still going to watch the Super Bowl no matter who's doing it? Yeah, I am. Am I still going to watch a great game? Yeah. It's the teams. It's the teams that make it. Now, can any sports broadcast be enhanced by good broadcasters and be taken down or a notch or two by bad broadcasters? Yeah, but if that's your team, you're going to watch. You might complain, but you're going to watch. But the way that Tony Romo is being received right now, and it's I like this term too. It's not a democracy a lot of times. It doesn't really matter what social media says. It doesn't really matter what matters is the higher-ups at CBS and what they think of Tony Romo. And word is they don't think a lot of him right now. They don't think he's working hard. They've had conversations. They've had meetings. And it still hasn't changed. And so, look, I'm not saying there's a whole conspiracy theory behind it, but what I am saying is once this happened, I don't think CBS was really all that upset about it. I think they kind of, you know, did they release the footage? I don't think so. I'm not that big of a conspiracy theorist, but I can tell you this. They're probably not mad that it's out there. Because now when all the lawyers come together, because Romo has lawyers and CBS has lawyers, and CBS is going to go to Romo's people and say, yeah, this is a PR nightmare, man. These things are everywhere. These clips are everywhere. Everybody's seen them. You're our number one guy. We're promoting you. You're not the fifth guy on CBS. You're the first guy on CBS. You're the face of football when it comes to CBS. We just can't have this. So I don't think their executives are complaining. I think they're saying, well, they already threw J.J. Watt in there. Tony's going to have a leave of absence. J.J. Watt is going to be the number one guy. J.J. Watt is seen as a pretty good guy. You got to understand how all this works. It's about the marketing. It's about how it's seen. It's not only about who's broadcasting the best, which I think J.J. Watt is probably better than Tony Romo. I know Greg Olson is. I mean, if I was CBS, I'd be on the phone to Fox right now going, hey, he's your two guy. We want him as the one guy. What do we got to do here to make it work? Greg Olson might, you know, I like Collinsworth. I think Greg Olson is right up there with anybody right now. So if I was CBS, I'd be calling Fox going, hey, can I get Greg Olson? Can we work something out here? Because Tony Romo's out. I mean, it's just, to me, this is where the conspiracy side of me comes in. I don't think I've ever seen anyone, whether it be an actor, a singer, an entertainer, a football player, a baseball player, anybody in a high-profile fashion, have every bit of it come out. Like, we've seen bits and pieces of people, a DUI, you know, at the police station, or, you know, Tiger, or, you know, I'm talking to the president, or a picture of somebody or whatever. But I mean, there's like 45 minutes of footage out there of like Tony Romo from the time he's pulled over to the time he's in the thing and going, did I pass that test? Like, as fast as all this has come out, this didn't come out weeks or months later. This came out days later, all of it, every bit of it. CBS is calling around going, how do we get that? And how do we get it in everybody's hands? Calling people around. I don't care what kind of, how many followers you got. You got over 1,000. Here you go. Here's the full copy. Do with it what you will. I'm only half kidding. It just seems to me that it's like, man, once it came out, it was like CBS is going, okay, this is our big chance to save millions and millions and millions. I could be totally wrong. They could back him. But the fact that all this is out, as fast as it came out, as much as came out, and all of a sudden he's on a leave and J.J. Watt slide over to the number one chair. It's not on J.J. Watt. It's just, there it is. This is our chance. That's what I think.
5: Did I pass this test?
17: All right. Turn around.
5: No, I didn't. Huh?
14: And it's not like it's not clear. Like, they sent, like, 4K. It's like, we can hear it. Right? We can see it. I mean, it's like somebody produced it. Hey, CBS is like, look, we got a whole production crew here. Take this raw footage and make sure that it's clear. And we can hear it and see it, and it's in like four, like there's no doubt. It's not like, hey, that's blurry footage there. Is that really that guy? That's a bad camera. That's bad sound. Like, pfft, clear as day. Anyway. All right, top of the hour. We got a ton getting for you because we need to discuss something. The big news story, and it happened in the middle of the show, of Tarik Skubal going to the Dodgers. We got to get into that conversation. Plus, what is your team going to do at the deadline? So Skubal is off, and we started the show like this, that Tarik Skubal, we do the five things you absolutely positively have to know to start the show. If you were late today, don't ever be late again. But we go through everything, and number one on that list to kick off the show was Tarik Skubal's going to the Dodgers. And I was convinced. I said, it's not 98%, it's not 99%. He's going to the Dodgers. It's just when and for who. They got three prospects. We'll tell you who they are. We'll get into the conversation about what teams need to do. And it's really, you and I are fans, right? We don't have to be, when media people say this to, you know, the fans, they need to what? They need to be fans. So if you're, and this was the whole design of the third wild card, which I don't always love, but all these teams, like, we're in it. Well, no, you're not. You're not very good. And a lot of people in the American League were like, well, the American League stinks. It's a lot of under 500 teams. We might be able to slide in there. And the Tigers finally said, after a little bit of a burst there, they said, you know what, we're just not that good. And so Tarik Skubal's going to go, and probably Casey Mize is going to go, and there's the Mets and the Giants and all these really bad teams. And it's like, look, you got to unload these guys. And that's something we'll get into as far as, especially when it comes to the Giants and the Mets. I mean, they got to unload. They got to start over some of these teams. And there's a couple of really good fits that I'd like to see. We'll get into that conversation. And there is one player in particular. That it's not, it kind of its own, his own category, which is, it's not about a team, it's not about a player, it's about something that needs to happen for the betterment of the sport. So we'll get into that as well. So we got baseball to discuss in the final hour of the program. We got NFL camps to get you caught up in the final hour of the program. And of course, everybody loves it. Lund's last call. We'll get into the five things you need to know to be a productive member of society. So the five things start the show that you need to know. The five things to be a productive member of society. And in most parts of our country, it is a Sunday. So I want to kick off your Sunday well. And so we'll do a little bit of preaching in that final hour as well. So we got a ton of stuff going on. We'll still take your calls at 310-840-4910. You got any thoughts on anything that we have discussed tonight? Because it has been an absolutely packed show. And by the way, I just got a text from my son, who's a massive baseball fan. And he goes, Skubal to the Dodgers. And I'm like, do you know what I do for a living? I just left my house and I go, I'm off to do my national radio show. I'll see you later. My son texted me like a half hour ago. This news happened like 2.5 hours ago. And he goes, Skubal to the Dodgers. I'm like, what do you think I'm doing here? No one listens. No one listens to me. I'm glad that these people do. No, Tony, you did not. And neither did I. My own son must have forgot what I do for a living. Sports Night on Westwood One Sports and the Westwood One Sports app.
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14: What's happening? 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I'm breathing hard. I'll tell you why in just a second. Funny story. Tark Skubal gets traded. We're going to get into that. More NFL training camp talk. We're going to get into that. And Lund's last call at about 40 minutes past the hour. By the way, speaking of the NFL, before I get into the final hour of the program and welcome everyone, do remember that football is back. So today is August 1st in some places, August 2nd in others. NFL teams across the league, of course, are taking the field right now for Back Together Weekend. 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I happen to have YouTube TV, and it is awesome, especially for football season. It is absolutely incredible. You got the quad boxes. You got all sorts of stats. YouTube TV for the NFL and college ball and all that stuff, you've absolutely got to have it if you're a sports fan. 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All right. The reason why I'm breathing so hard before I get into Tarik Skubal to the Dodgers is that I looked at the clock at about 57 minutes past the hour, and I am a consumer of information. So what I do during the breaks, and we often talk a lot, and then we bring it onto the air and everything because we don't want to miss anything. But what I do a lot of times is I'll just start consuming and reading and everything else. And then before last break, this is probably too much information, but before last break, I'm like, I got to go to the bathroom. I got to make sure next break I do. And then I start reading stuff or we start talking and I forget. So I forgot for three segments. And finally I went, I really got to go. And the bathroom is probably a 2-minute walk. I'm in decent enough shape, but I looked at the clock. I'd been looking at information. It was like 57 past the hour. And I thought, well, I got 2 minutes, and it's like a 2-minute walk. So I run there, take care of my business. I run back, wash my hands. Of course, I wash my hands, run back. And it's like Alex is talking about, you're going to be putting together a pot after the show, right?
0: Oh yeah.
14: And I'm very jealous of that. And so I put on my headphones and you were talking about the food that you're going to cook after the show tonight.
0: Yeah.
14: And that's what I caught. And I'm going, and lest I remind everyone, I've said this a few times during the show, that I'm in a radio station in Phoenix, and there are lots of stations in here, but nobody's in here right now. So they decide in weather that's still at this. I know if you haven't lived here, you're like, what? Or maybe you live in Vegas or something. But it doesn't cool down at night here in the summer. So it's well over 100 degrees outside, even right now, at 11 o'clock Pacific time. And it's like I'm in a sauna right now, and I just ran down the hall. So I just needed a minute. That's all. Okay, I'm better. Yeah. I am on the surface of the sun. I do believe that when my time is done here on this earth, that this will pretty much be my view. Should he go up or should he go down? Oof, they pull the lever. I go down the slide, you know. Hello. Yeah, it's a little bit like Phoenix in July in here, man. You been turning on some AC, man? Sorry, no AC down here. That's how it's going to be. So I guess I'm getting used to, I'm getting ready for that. I still have time.
0: He's so stupid.
14: Anyway. I still have time to find the Lord. So let's see if I can do that someday. Anyway, I digress. All right. Thank you for coming in to Sportsnet and Westwood One Sports and the Westwood One Sports app. Thank you, thank you, thank you for however you're listening to the show tonight. Could be Sirius XM 375. Hundreds and hundreds of radio stations across our fine country and Canada. That would be all of North America. Or you could be listening, and I think you should be listening, on WestwoodOneSports.com. That way you can download the app and you can have access to any of the shows all the time, 24/7, 365, which is awesome. All right, the big story that is going on right now is that the Dodgers have traded for Tarik Skubal. Oh, is that your shocked face? Yeah, you knew that. I knew that. Everybody knew that. My dog knew it. My daughter knew it. My son knew it. My mom, who doesn't watch sports, knew it. My wife, you get the idea. So we knew that Tarik Skubal was going to go to the Dodgers, and there wasn't a whole lot of drama behind it. And everybody's already writing this. I've looked. We were on the air right when it happened, so we kind of just right out of the gate kind of threw these things out. But I think I was pretty accurate with it. And then based on the reaction that we've seen so far, this is what everybody thinks. And look, there's going to be a lockout. I'm sorry to tell you, but there's going to be a lockout in 2027 no matter what, because you're starting to see both sides kind of position themselves, the owner side group, the player side group, and they're positioning and they're throwing stuff out and they're doing all this kind of stuff to try to curry favor in the court of public opinion, which to us fans – I don't want to speak for all the fans, but I will for a moment. We don't care. It's billionaires versus millionaires fighting for the last donut. It's like, guys, we don't care. We just want baseball. I don't care who's right. I don't care who's wrong. For some weird reason, when we get into the thick of this, we think about how much money the players are making, and we're like, get back on the field. Meanwhile, the owners are making billions, and they've got other businesses. So They'd like to have baseball, but they're not going to starve because they don't have it. Whereas the players always lose this thing because they just don't have a big enough war chest to be able to save enough money. And at some point they go, look, I make a lot of money. I spend a lot of money. Let's get back on the field. And therefore,

0: or they have to compromise. That's how they all turn out. This is how this is going to turn out. It's just a matter of when it gets done. Now, having said that, the face of the lockout, whether Tarik Skubal got traded to the Dodgers or not, was going to be the Dodgers. Because it's been said already by Rob Manfred that the main reason, and that's why they've tried to throw a salary cap into this whole thing, is they need to have the team that's spending the least amount of money, your teams like the Rays and the A's and et cetera, and down the line, the mid to small market teams, have got to be closer to what the Dodgers, the Yankees, the Mets are spending. Will they ever get to that point? No, it's not realistic because the sponsorships of those larger market teams are always going to dwarf those of the smaller market teams. That's just the way it goes. You bought your team in New York, you bought your team in Milwaukee. That's the way it works. Are there exceptions to the rule? The Milwaukees, the Minnesotas, the Rays, the things like that, where those teams can have success from smaller markets? Yes. But I think we all agree that whether it be a salary cap or whatever they call it, or raise the floor, whatever the case may be, that we need some sort of equality because the Dodgers have won two World Series in a row, and there was no real mystery to the fact that Tarik Skubal was going to go to the Dodgers. But my point is, don't be mad at the Dodgers. Like, I've looked down the, you know, down Twitter and all these different social media places at the break, and that's why I forget to go to the bathroom because I'm just looking at all this kind of stuff and what the reaction is. And everyone's mad at the Dodgers. There's a loophole that I think is going to be one of the first things that are going to be closed, which is you can't put players on layaway. You can't put players on a credit card anymore. You can't pay Shohei Ohtani in 20 years. You got to pay guys now. And if you can't do it, then you can't get everybody. That has to be the first loophole. Not the Dodgers' fault. They're doing what you wish your team would do. I'm not a Dodgers fan sitting here. I'm just saying where should the blame lie, right? The Dodgers are just taking advantage of the way that the rules are written. The Dodgers don't buy everybody. I get it. They signed Shohei Ohtani. They signed Yamamoto. They signed Freeman. I understand that. But they also develop a lot of guys, and they put more money into their farm system and scouting all over the world than any other team. They put more money back in their salaries than any team. It's something like 71% of their revenues go back into the team. The average team in Major League Baseball is about 40%. So all these different ways that you want to just on the surface dislike the Dodgers, they're just taking advantage of the system. But it doesn't mean the system's not broken. It is. Baseball has allowed it to get this way. They're going to try to bail themselves out. There's going to be a long lockout, and there was going to be one anyway. But now it's not only going to be about, well, the Dodgers spend all this, and there's this. At the trade deadline, they got Tarik Skubal, and no one was surprised by it. And we don't want that our sport to be that. There's got to be some suspense here. When the Dodgers need a pitcher because Shohei Ohtani's knees hurt, and the best pitcher is Tarik Skubal, and Tarik Skubal is a rental player, the Dodgers have guys in the farm system to be able to do it. This isn't a money issue, by the way. Tarik Skubal, the money that's left on his contract is not outrageous. It's just the Dodgers have a good enough farm system. It matches up with the Tigers. That's because the Dodgers have a good farm system. So it's not their fault. It's just going to continue to be the face of it. And then my second thought is, do we need to have a rest of the season in a World Series? Because if the Dodgers, and this is a big if, this is the one thing I would say, if they're healthy, yeah. I don't know if Blake Snell is going to be healthy. I don't think the Dyler Glass now is going to be healthy. If it's Yamamoto, though, and Skubal, is there 1-2 or 2-1, who's going to beat them? That's going to be tough. And here's the other thing, and I don't mean to scare you and make you more angry about this whole thing, but I don't think the Dodgers are even done. They traded their 5th, 7th, and 15 prospects. And by the way, their 7th prospect, River Ryan, is one of the pitchers. He's 27. So it's not like they got the top prospects of the Dodgers. They could still do that and make major trades, but they got the number one guy. So that's number one when we're talking about a trade deadline. Other names to know out there as Skubal goes to the Dodgers, Mason Miller. I don't know how the Padres get themselves out of the situation that they're in. They've got a bunch of overpriced, underperforming players, Manny Machado and Xander Bogaerts, and Jake Cronenworth, and on, and Fernando Tatis Jr. How else are they going to get out of it? Like I heard people reporting that A.J. Preller saying, we're not going to trade Miller. We gave up too much to get him. Well, what you're doing is compounding the problem. What pieces do you have to move so that you can get better? Because with the names I just mentioned, you have the worst offense in baseball. Nobody's trading for those guys. So how are you've got to balance your roster by getting younger, better players. Mason Miller's great. But when you're the Padres, and by the way, you are not in it, you're out of it. But if you're the Padres, having a closer to the level of Mason Miller, that's a luxury. You need to get players who can actually play. And you're not going to go out and spend more money because you can't. You're not a major market team. That's the difference in why everyone's mad about the Dodgers, even though it's not their fault, is that major market teams can do what the Padres did, not a major market team. Make a mistake, make a mistake, make a mistake, make a mistake. And the Dodgers, the Mets, the Yankees, they can they'll still be able to contend and get over those contracts. It's not easy, but they can do that. Team like the Padres, team like the Brewers, team like, you know, all these other teams, and this is where the issue comes with the lockout. They make one mistake, not four like the Padres have made, four untradeable contracts, big untradeable contracts. The Dodgers can make that mistake and still keep spending. The Yankees can make that mistake, keep on spending. Mets can make that mistake, keep on spending. The Padres can't. The Brewers can't. The majority of the teams in baseball, probably all but about five or six, maybe three or four actually, at this point, can make a mistake like that and keep spending and keep pouring money into the product. Majority of the teams can't. That's why there's a lockout. So Mason Miller. The main guy, though, that I want to get across here is, isn't it time? Honestly, it's over, but overdue, but it has to happen. Mike Trout's got to be traded, man. If I'm Major League Baseball, and I know they shouldn't have their hands in this kind of thing, but if, and look, Rob Manfred, I don't think would ever do this, but certainly like a guy like David Stern of the NBA, as good as he was, or Goodell or something like that, you think everything's on the up and up. But for the betterment of the sport, I'd call the Angels and go, look, under the table, we'll give you money, we'll give you picks, whatever. Get Mike Trout on the Phillies. Have him go home. You know how big of a story that would be for baseball? They have the second lowest OPS among their outfielders, do the Phillies, in all of baseball. They need Mike Trout. He's 35. This might be his last chance. Get into the playoffs, see what Mike Trout could do in the playoffs. What a shame it would be if Mike Trout played his whole career basically in L.A., but it might as well be Siberia because it's the Angels. They get buried by all the other teams in L.A., by the Dodgers, by the Rams, by the Lakers, by USC, by everything in L.A. And yet, here's Mike Trout. Get him somewhere. I don't know how much longer. I don't know how many other healthy seasons he's going to have. He's been relatively healthy this year. He can still play when healthy. Not to the level that he once did, but wouldn't be a shame if Mike Trout ended his career and only had, what, a few at-bats, a handful of playoff at-bats. We never really saw what he could do. And maybe it's too late, but it's certainly going to be soon. I don't know. I don't think that baseball intervenes often, but I think they should on this one. And then as far as the teams that really need to move, you know, the Mariners made a trade. Luis Castillo kind of got overshadowed tonight because of the Tarik Skubal to the Dodgers news, but like the Mariners have all this excess pitching. And there's been talk about Emerson Hancock or George Kirby, a couple of guys who are very solid. One of the rare teams, maybe the only team in Seattle that's got multiple pitching. And they've got a couple of young minor league players that are ready to come up. So Seattle, not only Castillo, they can move a couple of more arms, and they always need hitting. And then it comes down to the Giants and the Mets. And I don't care who it is. As far as the Giants are concerned, I heard that Buster Posey, their general manager or president of baseball operations, said, Jung Hoo Lee, he's off the table. Why? A year ago, he had one of the worst contracts in baseball. He's hitting 300. His stock is high. Trade him now. I don't care who it is. Matt Chapman's got to go. Robbie Ray's going to go. He's a rental player. Willie Adames, he's got to go. And I don't look, I know Rafael Devers has been a lot better in the second half. I don't care. Before he started getting hot, he was one of the worst contracts in baseball. You got to dump that. The Giants are one of those teams that, look, they can make a couple of mistakes, but they can't make as many as they've made. They can't make a Chapman, an Adames, a Devers. They can't make all those mistakes. Harrison Bader, the latest, Harrison Bader was out drunk in downtown San Francisco, ran a scooter into the back of a fire truck. I don't know how you do that, but he did. And now he's having issues. He's not going to get paid. It's just a mess. Terrible contract. I think it was like a two-year, $20 million contract for him. Just hit the reset button for the Giants. I don't care. I'll give you 50 cents on the dollar. You just want to get out from under those contracts. And then the same thing with the Mets. Freddie Peralta, Lindor, Holmes, Luke Weaver, who cares? Just hit the reset button. Start thinking, be different. Quit just throwing money because you can. Because that's the other thing, too. When everybody's mad at the Dodgers. The Dodgers, all they do is throw money at people. No, they don't. That's what the Mets do. That's what the Giants have been doing. There's teams, there's major market teams that do that. They're just throwing money. The Mets mostly. The Mets just threw a bunch of money. Are they the Dodgers? Last time I checked, No. Just looked at the standings. They're not. You can't just throw money at it. The Dodgers don't just throw money. That's short-sighted. They just throw money at everything. Okay. How did they just have three prospects to give to the Tigers? And they gave not their best prospects. They could make the Dodgers, honestly, because their farm system is this good, they have like six or seven guys in the top 100. They could make two more major trades. Easy. Edwin Diaz just came back. And if the Padres, I don't know if they'd want to trade in their division, they could get Mason Miller probably if they wanted. They don't, but they could, just to flex. If they needed something at a position, if they had an injury somewhere, they could absolutely do that. They could improve in other positions. They could add more to the lineup. They could certainly add a reliever, probably. That's how good the Dodgers farm system is. So it's not on them. The Mets are throwing money at people. What did that do? The Giants over the last few years have re-signed Matt Chapman, signed Willy Adames, traded for Rafael Devers' monster contract. They've put a bunch of money into that team. Where'd that go? Nowhere. Been an absolute dumpster fire all season long. So it's not just about money. So anyway, there's my thoughts. Give me your thoughts. Trade deadline. Oh, one other guy that I wanted to mention too. I keep hearing that Byron Buxton of the Twins, because he's got 10-5 rights, which means he can approve or cancel any trade. And he's like, nah, I just want to stay in Minnesota. Like, I heard that the Phillies wanted him. And look, I don't know that that's the truth, but it's like, I don't understand guys who are later in their career who have never really won anything who don't want to go and win. Now, again, you do you. I'm very fond of the term, you do you. If you're comfortable in Minnesota, I don't know what his family situation is like. I don't know if he's got a bunch of kids who are set in their situation. Who knows? Maybe he just absolutely loves the community. Could be. So I can see him going, nah, I don't want to go anywhere. But wouldn't you just for a minute, like in Trout's situation, the Angels are the most inept team in all of baseball and have been for years. That's what you want to, you don't want to experience anything else. You don't want to experience maybe how an organization does things or just something different. It's admirable that you want to play your whole career for one team, but it's far different for Steph Curry, who's won championships, to want to play for one team. And the Warriors do a lot of things right, and they treat their players at a certain level. And just to see what the Angels do versus maybe another team. And maybe just think, yeah, we're going to go out and win tonight versus like, here we go again. And look, the Twins have had some sort of success. They're certainly not the Angels, but at this point in your career, Buxton's in his 30s now. Really good player. Has kind of played relatively in, you know, under the radar a little bit. Wouldn't you just want to just try yourself on a big stage and see what you could do? Maybe get in the playoffs a few times. Actually expect to win every single night. I know that's just a thought. Because you know, when LeBron was going through his thing, he was like, oh, my family, my family, my family. Then he signed to win a championship, and I have no issue with that. Everybody has their own reasons why they do what they do, and that's fine. I have no issue whatsoever. You want to win. You want to stay. You want to stay on one team. You want to go to a bunch of teams. You want to chase championship rings. Whatever. You do you. But I'm just thinking about a few different players, Trout being number one, but Buxton being, well, he's not on the same level as far as a Mike Trout is concerned, the way that we think about him, but really talented player, and I'd think he'd make a hell of a difference in a lot of lineups. So you can give me any of your thoughts on the trade deadline. Hit me up at 310-840-4910, 310-840-4910. You want to talk anything about the deadline, that is fine. Well, it's some NFL training camps coming up next, and you still have Lund's Last Call at about 40 minutes past the hour. Oh, this is our good friend George in San Francisco. George, welcome to Sports Night here on Westwood One Sports. And by the way, before we get going, I have to praise you because on social media, you can hit me up at John Lund Radio. You are often hitting me up on social media, and I appreciate it very much so.
1: Oh, absolutely, John. You know, you're one of my favorites. You know, I'm a longtime listener of Bay Area radio, and I mean, you built a lot of good radio out here. So thank you for the appreciation.
0: Of course, man. It's always good to, it's George in Frisco at Tenderloin Dad. Yeah, I get stuff. Yep. It makes my day, man, because that's my place, man. I was there for years, so I appreciate it, dude.
1: Right on. And also, shout out, you know, before what kind of motivated me to call you was I heard your son's take on the Tarik Skubal trade. And his name's George, too. Hey, man, that's there we go.
0: George, that's my dad's name. And I named my son after my dad, who I loved. May he rest in peace. So, yeah, George, that's why when you hit me up on social media, like I see the George, man, because that's a big name in our family.
1: Oh, right. You know, that's funny. My dad, who's alive, rest in peace, your father, his name is George. And my grandfather, nice. Who's also still alive, his name is George. So we got a long legacy of Georges awesome. In my family.
0: Oh, right on, man. That's cool. That made my night.
1: Right on, man. Right on. You know, I agree with your take on the Dodgers have the money to spend and the farm system to be able to make these kinds of big trades for, like, Terry Skubal. But, you know, and this is something your son pointed out, it is disappointing to see other teams that who are just as competitive, like the Rays, not make moves like this. And, you know, it kind of does reflect there's an imbalance of competition in Major League Baseball. And I feel, you know, that it's going to maybe contribute to a long lockout. And I think it's not healthy for the game. Great, it's the Dodgers are, you know, the Dodgers are a fantastic team. They have a fantastic farm system. But, you know, it feels like there's an imbalance. And in terms of the Giants making any moves, you know, I don't feel like anyone has any interest in any Giants players. I mean, we're almost at the trade deadline. I haven't heard anyone interested in making a move for Robbie Ray or making a move for Luis Arraez. I feel like the Giants have put themselves into a stalemate, much kind of like the Padres have this year.
0: I think you're onto something. It's just, you know, in a lot of times what happens, and you know this, George, is that, you know, at this point on a Saturday night / Sunday morning, they're asking for a lot. But as far as Buster is concerned, like, Robbie Ray's walking. So do you want to get something for him, or you think that is a pick just okay? Arise is the same thing. He's not signed next year, so he's going to walk out the door. He's kind of admitted to that fact. Robbie Ray kind of broke down, I saw the other night, when he had pitched maybe his final game as a Giant. And then as far as the other guys are concerned, and you're aware of this because you're in the market, they're saying that Willie Adames won't work with Ron Washington, the same Ron Washington who's turned around so many guys defensively, including Luis Arraez. And yet Willie Adames, for all the money that the Giants are paying him, so nobody's going to trade for Willie Adames. Even though Rafael Devers has had a much better second half, he's not a really good defensive player. He had some issues, you know, coming out of the game a few weeks ago. Nobody's going to trade for that contract. Chapman just signed the extension with the Giants.
1: Yeah.
0: Nobody's going to sign unless they pay down that contract a little bit. I mean, George, as you know, they're in a really bad spot because they're a major market team, but they've made so many mistakes since Buster took over with the contracts I just mentioned. And that's what I mean with, like, Jung-Hoo Lee. He's having a great year. I think it's great that Jung-Hoo Lee is finally living up to his expectations. But they almost have to dump that contract if they can, because they're like you said, they're just like the Padres. They have so many bad contracts that they don't have the money like the Dodgers do to dig their way out of it. They've got to somehow find a way to get rid of these contracts.
1: Right. And, you know, it's almost in a way where the Giants are a little too desperate to dump these contracts, which I feel like is why we haven't heard too many rumors about people being interested in Giants players. And, you know, Matt Chapman, for example, I don't think anyone's going to go after that guy. Maybe the Yankees, if they're desperate. I mean, they did take Camilo Duvall last year at the trade deadline.
0: That's true.
1: But we have a better chance of seeing Matt Chapman driving a Dodge Charger for California Highway Patrol than we do seeing him in the pinstripes in the Bronx.
0: No doubt.
1: You know, and
0: George, you're the best, man. I got to jump. I apologize, but thank you so much, man. It's always good to catch up with you, and I love talking on social media, man. Have a great night.
1: Yeah, you too, John. And War of the Truth Machine, man.
0: Ah, yes. I'll have to explain that to people coming up next. Very controversial. All right, let's hit up a little bit more NFL, including something Aaron Rodgers said today that's going to be interesting. And then, of course, Lund's last call at about 40 minutes past the hour. Thanks for joining us. Late night version of Sports Night on Westwood One Sports and the Westwood One Sports app.
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0: never know what's going to happen. It's our good friend Alex. He's running the show. Will is producing the program. This is Will's final 30 minutes. Have you held up? What is this, 11 and a half, 12 and a half hours
1: yeah,
0: for you,
1: is,
0: Will?
1: This is hour number 11 for me. And, well, we're still going strong, though. We're good.

0: Ames is going to be fine financially. We will explain that as well. And maybe people saw that story about the Ravens fan who snuck onto the field at training camp. Yeah, there's a twist to that, too. So we'll get into all those conversations. But let me play something first. You can never do too much NFL right now. Let me do something first and talk a little NFL because, I don't know, we'll see how big the Aaron Rodgers story is. If you watch ESPN, and I'll give you a little insight into it. I've worked for ESPN for a lot of years. And you think you're sick of a story, right? Oh, I've heard Dak too much, or LeBron too much, or you know whatever the story may be. The Cowboys just way too much. This and that. They spend so much money on research at ESPN every single day, and every single year, and every single month, and every single week. Did they know that you're sick of when you're sick of something? And they know when you're not. So I'm sick of it. No, you're not. I'm sick of it. No, you're not. The ratings are still really, really high. So it'll be interesting to see how much is discussed about Aaron Rodgers as he gets ready for his final season. But he was on NFL Network and was talking about his final season and how excited he is and playing for Mike McCarthy. And I believe this is Kyle Brandt with him, but sitting down in Latrobe, PA with Aaron Rodgers, and this is what he said.
1: I kind of had shut this door 99%, and then Mike got hired. Mm-hmm. So it's kind of like he kind of put his foot in the door a little bit. And I wanted to see where he was at. You know, we had a great conversation in 2022 before we played him in Green Bay when he was with Dallas. But I just wanted to, you know, start the relationship up again. You know, we were still talking, but just see where he's at, see if they even wanted me, keep expectations low. But it progressed slowly, and I'm real glad to be back.
0: All right. So he's not going to come back. He said 100% closed on the door of coming back. This is it for Aaron Rodgers. And, you know, I think that once the smoke clears, and I'm just talking about the way that people are going to remember Aaron Rodgers, when he was on the Packers, you know, they won just one Super Bowl. They probably could have won more. They had some bad luck in the playoffs. There's no question about it. He had some injuries near the end. He'll be remembered there for, yeah, he was a bit smarmy. He was a little bit arrogant. He was difficult to deal with a little bit. But as far as just pure talent, sits behind Brett Favre for a number of years, and then he just lights the NFL on fire. And almost the perfect blend of athleticism, arm strength, escapability, through an amazing deep ball, through an unbelievable Hail Mary ball, which he completed on quite a few occasions. He was great. And then if you look at the record books, and this is why I don't think you can call anybody the greatest because of this era of just throwing the ball. You look at the amount of yards that he threw for, and he's a first ballot Hall of Famer. There's no question about it. But then he leaves Green Bay and he gets hurt with the Jets. And then the second year with the Jets, he's not very good. And then he goes to Pittsburgh and it just really hasn't worked out there. And if I was the Steelers, to be honest, and I'm not, but if I was, I would just say thanks. It's, you know, Mike McCarthy's back. I understand why he's back. I understand the relationship. I probably would have pushed harder for a quarterback, maybe drafted up or traded for a Mac Jones, or I would certainly be watching if I'm the Steelers because I think he'd be a perfect fit. I worked in Pittsburgh for a little bit, and just as far as fit and grit and no BS attitude, and everything, I think Baker Mayfield, who's struggling to come to a contract with the Buccaneers, would be a perfect fit in Pittsburgh next offseason. He's 31 years old, still has a number of years left. I think he would just fit the city. I'm just talking about fit. And maybe not, it probably, you know, Baker's like, look, I'm not going to negotiate during the year. Well, you know, if they offered you the contract that you wanted, you probably would. So I think that probably Baker Mayfield will remain with the Buccaneers. And we've talked about this a million times. Okay, at any other position in sports, fine, go find another one. In the NFL, it's just very difficult. 2027 is supposed to be a great draft when you've got, you know, Manning and you've got Dante Moore and you've got, you know, there's a number of different guys. Sorsby will come out, Carr with Notre Dame. I mean, on and on and on and on and on. And someone will emerge and some of them won't, and we'll see at the end. But it's supposed to be great. But not everybody in the musical chairs is going to get one because Miami's going to need one. I'm not a big fan of Malik Willis. The Cardinals are going to need one. The Jets are going to need one, and on and on and on. And there's probably other teams that are going to need them. So where is Tampa Bay going to fall in that? Where is Pittsburgh going to fall in that? So anyway, that's for another time. But as far as Aaron Rodgers is concerned, and you can hit me up at John Lund Radio 24/7, 365. We're done taking calls tonight, but you can hit me up. How is he going to be remembered? I am curious, because if you go back to his Green Bay days, he's one of the best. Personality-wise, he's turned off to a lot of people. He's become one of those figures going on the Pat McAfee show and all that, that, I don't know, it's just he's constantly on your TV. You could be sick of him in that way. He's had some opinions that a lot of the people don't agree with. He

0: is a little bit edgy. He is a little bit arrogant. He can be tough to be around and deal with. But as a fan, who cares, right? Maybe it'll just be people who remember his Green Bay days and the Jets stuff and what's happened with Pittsburgh and all this kind of stuff. Maybe that's in all the weird ayahuasca and all the different stuff that he's done off the field and retreats into a cave and all this kind of stuff. Maybe. Maybe he has a wife. Maybe he doesn't. He mentioned that again. Oh, my wife has really grounded me. Maybe he doesn't want her in the spotlight. I don't know. Again, goes back to you, do you. Maybe he just is like, look, stay out of the spotlight. I can handle that. I mean, I've told my family that, and I'm just some radio guy. You know, people on social media love to come after you and attack you and things you say and everything. I don't take sports as seriously as a lot of people do. I take the show seriously, the preparation of it, the entertainment of it, all that kind of stuff. But as far as sports are concerned, sports are sports to me, if that makes sense. They're the toy box of life. I'm not going to sit here and act like it's, you know, life and death. It's not. It's very important. I'm very passionate about it, just like you are. You wouldn't be listening to us tonight / this morning, but it's just kind of how I feel about it. But I'm not, you know, I'm going to remember Aaron Rodgers as a Packer, but I think that some people, it's definitely going to tarnish the last few years and some of the things he said. I think it'll definitely tarnish how a lot of people think about him. And then lastly about Aaron Rodgers, there was a story out today that said, well, with Tony Romo, and I expect that Tony Romo's probably called his last game for CBS. J.J. Watt's going to be in there for the short term, but somebody suggested today that Aaron Rodgers would. And I thought about it for a minute, and I thought to myself, I just don't see it. Because you don't just go in there because you know football, because we've seen this with Tom Brady. You don't just go in there and you're great at it. It's just not that way. There is an art to it. And it takes guys a long time, even really good guys. And I could just see Aaron Rodgers just being a little too cool for school as far as that, because what you have to do is you do have to dumb it down some. The best ones do. They're not talking about double deep zones and ZX, this, that, the other. They're not, because it's over most people's head. You're microcasting to a small amount of people that understand what you're talking about. So you've got to be able to have all that knowledge, but able to talk about it on a level that most people, that the majority of people understand. And I just don't think that's Aaron Rodgers. Hey, Aaron, dumb it down. No, they can catch up to me. I'm Aaron Rodgers. I'm going to talk at a really high level, and they need to catch up to me. I'm not dumbing down anything. So maybe he'd be great at it. I don't know. But I have a sense that not only would he not want to do it, I don't know that he'd be that great at it. I think he's gonna disappear from the face. Maybe not. Maybe his ego, which is gigantic, just has too much of like, I got to stay in the spotlight. I got to do something. Maybe. He's not going to be coaching. That's not him. So, we'll see. But anyway, this is Aaron Donald. We can go back to that. This is Aaron Rodgers' last stand. All right, it's time for Lund's Last Call. We got a few great pieces of sound for you tonight. A couple of weird stories, a couple of great stories. That's what we do. The five things that so you can be a productive member of society. That fan on the field, we'll give you the story on that at Ravens training camp. Carl Ravage got fired, right? Why is he on ESPN? Hopefully LeBron James can get by. We'll explain that one as well. If you missed Romo's field test, we'll give you that. How could you have, though? It's everywhere. And a question about the biggest movie that is out right now. Lund's Last Call, the five things you need so that you can be a productive member of society on this Sunday. Only here on Sports Night on Westwood One Sports and the Westwood One Sports app.
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0: Did I pass this test?
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0: No, I didn't.
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3: Honestly, that will never not be funny. My English teacher is rolling over, but it's like, that will never not be funny. Did I pass that test? Turn around. Police do not have a sense of humor when it comes to like the DUI stuff. Unfortunately, I can speak from experience. They just, it's not a time to make jokes.
0: Did I pass this test?
3: That was a Turn funny on. Joke.
0: No, I didn't.
3: You do want to know when you're doing those tests, which, by the way, are impossible. Heel to toe. 1, 2, 3, 4, 4, 3, 2, 1. Please do the alphabet backwards. We'll get to that in just a second. You know what that music means. It is our final segment on Sports Night, the late night version on Westwood One Sports and Westwood One Sports app. By the way, I just got a tweet at John Lund Radio. Larry asked me, is there anywhere you haven't worked? No. I kind of make LeBron look like Steph Curry. I mean, it's like, yeah. I mean, Curry stays with every team. LeBron just, you know, I got to go. But yeah, maybe
4: LeBron
3: even worse.
4: James.
3: LeBron James. Anyway, no. Good question by you, though. But no. When you've been doing this 30 years, you tend to kind of like go everywhere. I know I sound like a chipmunk and I sound like I'm 12, but, you know, I'm 31. I started when I was 1 year old. Just an amazing talent. amazing, really. Everybody is saying that I'm very talented, that I've been doing this forever. All right, let's do it. It means it is the time. That's why I was saying. I was trying to get to it. In the final segment, this is what we do. The final segment, the five things you got to know so you can be a productive member of society on this Sunday. It is Lund's last call.
2: It's time for Lund's last call.
3: All right, let's do this. Five things. Let's start out with this. So you probably heard it this week. A fan apparently snuck on to the field at Ravens training camp. Now, I don't know how this could happen. I've covered many training camps, as Larry just pointed out. I've been everywhere. And there's a lot of security. The media is herded around like a bunch of cattle. You can go here. You can't go there. It depends. But it would be very difficult for a fan to like throw on pads, a helmet, and everything, and then just all of a sudden run onto the field. And guess what? A fan did blend into the drills, but it was actually a coordinated stunt rather than a random security breach. That's right. The viral video showed an individual in full gear, including a Guardian cap, by the way, which would be very difficult to get, participating in drills. But actually, the moment was coordinated, a coordinated video with the online prediction platform Polymarket. What a shock. The person in the video was jokingly identified by some as Trey Hendrickson, who, of course, is a new Raven. Remember when they let Max Crosby? Nope, you're not a Raven. So the video has garnered millions of views, drawn humorous reactions, but it is not someone who just ran onto the field, because that would be really difficult. I have seen, by the way, people run onto, and this was true, run into layup lines in an NBA game that wore like NBA sweats and then ran on there, had a layup, and somebody was like, what? Yeah. They did make like a layup, but I didn't think this could happen. And so I was thinking about that. I was like, wait a minute, we have to talk about that. So yeah, no person ran onto the field at Ravens camp. Carl Ravitch is fired, but he's still doing baseball games. Take a listen to this.
5: Welcome inside. Buster Olney's down on the field shortly. Andrew Jones will be down there as well. This is Eduardo Perez, fresh off his trip from Cooperstown, and I'm Carl Ravitch. It has been a very big season and a big week, and they do get Acuna back. What does that mean for the Braves?
3: It means you're still fired. I feel bad for him, but yep, he was laid off from ESPN last week, but chose to fulfill the remaining scheduled games, including that broadcast, and he's going to do the Little League World Series. What a professional Carl Ravitch is. I could never do that. I'd be like, I hate you, and I'd be gone. Number three, in the case of LeBron James, if he falls on hard times, and this is good to know, take a listen to LeBron James. If he ever falls on hard times financially, what could LeBron do? Here he is.
6: I think my rookie card has sold for like the most. I don't know the number, but I heard it's like crazy. And I happen to have like maybe one or two of those things locked in a vault somewhere.
7: I love that.
6: So just in case if I ever fall hard times, then I'm good.
3: Yeah, really funny, LeBron. He has an estimated net worth of $1.7 billion, about $1 billion in NBA earnings, and about $580 million and over $1 billion, including Nike, Pepsi, beats by Dre and others, plus media holdings. I don't think he's going to need those cards. Finally, let's play a little Tony Romo. We've been talking about Tony. If you missed it, here are the highlights from his DUI video.
1: Where are you coming from?
4: The golf course. And I'm going to meet Grandma and Grandpa.
1: Okay. How many drinks have you had?
4: Zero.
1: Are you willing to take any food sobriety tests?
4: I'll call my lawyer.
1: You're denying to step out of the vehicle?
4: No.
1: Pending field?
4: I'm just going to call my lawyer.
1: Okay, step out of the vehicle.
4: I'm going to call my
1: lawyer. No, step out of the vehicle.
4: I'm not allowed to.
1: Step out of the vehicle.
4: I thought you were taking me through it.
1: So, as of right now, we're on a leveled ground. We're on a bridge. I want to convey you somewhere that's going to be an even surface, free of debris.
4: Yes, I agree. So we don't get hit.
1: Turn around for me.
0: Did I pass this test?
1: Turn around.
0: No, I didn't. Huh?
3: I'm sorry. That's the money shot. We have to play it over and over.
0: Did I pass this test?
1: Turn around.
0: No, I didn't. Huh?
3: She's not in a comedic mood, Tony. You are charming. Will that lead to Tony Romo's ouster from CBS? Man, this got released fast. All of it got released. Not saying it's CBS, but I'm saying it's CBS. I don't think Tony will call another game for CBS. He's on leave, and J.J. Watt is the number one guy for now. Finally, the biggest movie in the country right now, Spider-Man New Day. And by the way, it has set a record, 98% on Rotten Tomatoes. Spider-Man Brand New Day. My son, my youngest, saw it three times in one day. Are you guys excited about it? Have you seen it? Are you going to see it? What do you think of the number one movie in America? What are your thoughts?
7: I think I'm going to see it tomorrow, actually. I am a big Spider-Man guy. Like, Star Wars is kind of my main nerdy thing, but Spider-Man is up there too.
3: Right there.
7: I was always a Tobey Maguire guy.
3: Yeah.
7: But
3: yeah.
7: I did like the last Tom Holland one that had Tobey Maguire in it, oddly enough. Huh. So, I'm going to see it tomorrow. I expect it to be very good.
8: Yeah, I'm not going to see it because I'm still waiting patiently to finally get an IMAX 70mm ticket to the Odyssey.
3: Oh.
8: And I've been waiting patiently, and it's been painful to get one, but I'll say this, like, in cohesiveness with you, Will, is that I'm a fan of Spider-Man. I love the superhero movies back when it would get me thrown in a dumpster for liking it, but now those same people who threw you in the dumpster take their kids to watch it. So, I mean, right. You know, I'm not as much as a fan. I'm not going to run to it, but probably when it comes on streaming, I'll see it. But shout out to your son, John, for seeing it that many times.
3: Yeah, he is a huge Spider-Man guy. And look, I haven't seen it. I'm not going to rip it or anything like that. But, like, I think I've seen every kind of, like, what else can he do? I mean,
8: that's what I'm saying.
3: Is there a limit to, like, okay. I mean, I'm sure it's not bad. It's just I've seen about every superhero movie. I've seen about every move you can make. I know all about Spider-Man. He's got webs and stuff. I don't know. What can
8: he's
3: he do
8: got
3: to impress
8: webs
3: me?
8: And stuff.
3: Just, you know, he's probably gonna win, save a damsel in distress. There's gonna be a lot of blow up and cool visual. I'm not trying to rip it for anybody. I'm just saying. I haven't seen it, but
8: I want you to review it, man. That would have been great. Spider-Man, yeah. Webs and stuff.
7: I agree.
3: Webs and stuff. Thanks to Alex. Thanks to Will. Thanks for everybody. You took over the show as you always do. Very, very well. Great night had by all. Happy Sunday on Westwood One Sports and the Westwood One Sports app.
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1: Everyone's doing the mock-ups of Scooble, Dark Scooble, in a Dodgers uniform. 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Well, let me do this first before I get into Scooble again and Romo, and there's calls out there and everything else. We're going wild in hour number two, and I got to tell you what I did during the break, so there's a lot. 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Slow down. 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However you are listening, hundreds and hundreds of radio stations across this fine country and all of North America. SiriusXM 375, however you are accessing us. Thank you, thank you, thank you. I told you I'd get to Romo. I do want to get to some callers because I did throw out the number at 310-840-4910. 1 hour from right now, we will turn the show over to you. We like to call it, we should be talking about blank. Just like a talk show host, and I have a long microphone, just like Gene Rayburn. We should be talking about blank. And then you can take over the show and take us wherever you want. We'll do that in 1 hour. But in the meantime, people want to get into Tarik Skubal to the Dodgers. We'll just give you a quick reset on that, and then we'll hit up Romo and get to the rest of the show. But Tarik Skubal goes to the Dodgers, as we all predicted. Three prospects go back to the Tigers. Zaire Hope, who I know is an outfielder, River Ryan, a pitcher, Brady Smith. Those are the three that go for Tarik Skubal. He is a rental player. The Dodgers don't care. By the way, he's originally from Arizona, so he's a West Coast guy or West guy, so maybe he will re-sign with the Dodgers. The Dodgers don't seem to care. They've gotten their share of rental guys over the years, but a lot of it necessitated by the fact that, A, they could do it, B, that Shohei Ohtani's got a knee issue and may not be available. And then guys like Blake Snell, who we knew was going to get hurt because he always does when he signed with the Dodgers, and Tyler Glasnow, same kind of a thing. So they've probably got the best 1-2 now with Yamamoto and Skubal in all of baseball, and they may not be done. Give me your thoughts on that at 310-840-4910. We'll try to get to some Romo here. If we don't, we'll hit it at about 15 past the hour, and again, in an hour, you take over the show. So there's a lot going on right now. So our friend Noah First has been waiting in Maryland for a while. Noah, thanks for being patient. We appreciate it. You're here on Sports 901 Sports. Go ahead, my friend.
2: How you doing, John? How you doing?
1: Hey, Noah.
2: So, go right ahead. You know, I think you nailed the head on the coffin, really, with the Dodgers and the Skubal thing. I mean, it's something we, I think everyone saw coming, and something that I think you can't hate the Dodgers for it because they're right place, right time, putting their money in the right things. And, you know, but it's a system fix for sure. If I could, I know it's not talk whatever you want about time, but I would like to just make a comment on the Orioles, if I may.
1: Go right ahead. Yeah, sure. Why not?
2: So I wanted to hear your opinion on this, but I think, you know, with all the injuries they've gotten to major pieces, and they got Adley, Bisaio, and Eflin, and Blaze Alexander went down a couple weeks ago. You look at their team, and their team definitely has got talent up and down the lineup. And, you know, it's been a disappointing season thus far, and Gunnar has not lived up to the expectations he's lived up to. I want to say I could chalk it up to, you know, bad luck with injuries and just underperformance. But I want to hear what you think about that.
1: Well, yeah, some of it is injuries. But you know what? They had injuries last year, and I kind of have this philosophy. Doesn't mean it's right. But, you know, for 1 year, I'm fond of a term called excuses and explanations. For 1 year, if you say injuries are the issue, that's fine. I'll call that an explanation. But when it happens year after year after year, then it becomes an excuse. At least it does to fans and it does to media. And I think that's an issue. The other thing, and it's funny that you would call, Noah, and ask about the Orioles, because I was looking at the guys who could possibly get traded. And one of the guys that came up there was Jackson Holliday. And, of course, he's a former first-round pick. A ton was expected out of him. And he just hasn't lived up to it. And now he's only 22 years old. And Jeff Passan wrote the piece I read. And Passan says, you know, he's not going to be a superstar, but he could be a very solid player. And I'm thinking, he's 22. But the point is what you just said, which is Gunnar Henderson looked like he was going to be a superstar. He hasn't lived up to that kind of a thing. You signed Pete Alonso to be a superstar. He's been good. I mean, he's got 23 home runs, but he hasn't changed the direction of the franchise like you would think. Bastillo, the catcher, Mayo, the third baseman, Kowser was supposed to be really, really good. Like, They've got all these guys, and now there's talk that they would trade Adley Rutschman. Adley Rutschman's a guy that, you know, he hasn't gotten his big extension. They think that maybe they'll give him that big extension, but there's been talk of trading him. So there's all these guys that they've either signed in Alonzo's case, or they had this farm system where, and they had that one good year or two good years, whatever it was. And then everybody's like, man, the Orioles are going to be the next big thing. They're going to win a bunch of World Series. Look at all these young guys they have. Oh, my God, they just drafted all these other guys. They're going to be awesome. And now they sit right now three games under 500, fourth place in the AL East. You can complain about the manager. You can complain about ownership, all these kind of things. But players play coach's coach. And these guys just haven't lived up to what their billing was supposed to be. That's my theory. I could be wrong, but that's what I think. What do you think?
2: Yeah, I totally agree with you. I think that's, you hit it right on the spot, and just, it's just unfortunate. And, you know, we had one or two good years, but, you know, we're just going to have to wait a little longer. Thank you so much for taking my call.
1: Have a great night. That is Noah in Maryland. And opens you up at 310-840-4910 is the late night version of Sports Night here on Westwood One Sports and the Westwood One Sports app. Your old friend, John Lund here. Just want to reiterate, if you're just tuning in, there's lots of things. You're not here 24/7, 365. It's not linear. So Tarik Skubal has been traded. Shocking to the Dodgers, three prospects. By the way, it was the prospects that were traded were the 5th, 7th, and 17th best prospects for the

0: for the Dodgers, and everybody could be screaming and yelling, going, "You should have got more for Tarik Skubal." Remember, he's a rental. So Zaire Hope's an outfielder right now in Double A. He's 21 years old. Baseball America says he could be up in 2027, so that's a next year guy. River Ryan is in Triple A right now. He's 27 years old, though. He's had some injury problems. So is he still a great? I mean, he's 27 and he's still in the minor leagues. I don't love that. And then it's Brady Smith, who's in A ball right now and a right-handed pitcher. So they got two pitchers for him, and they got an outfielder. Fifth, seventh, and 17th best prospect for the Dodgers, and the Dodgers have like seven guys in the top 100, so it's not like they're going to be crying about it. Let's go to Carl next in Westfield, Mass. Hi, Carl. Thanks for joining us on Western One Sports. Go right ahead, Carl.
1: John, I want to thank you for the most important thing you said all night. You don't hate, and because you don't have emotional disregard for reality, you bring up key points, and as Carl in Westfield, the Westfield lawyer, your brief summary is right on. They do everything right. They scout more. They put the time in. They farm the players. Now, when you bring up the point that skirting the salary cap by backloading contracts for hundreds of millions, the MLB political board said, "Duh." The LA fans said, "Woohoo!" And the rest of the sports world, like you said, "Is this worth a lockout?" So as both a fan and a sports pope, I would say a lockout is a bit much. And here's the point John's bringing up. The people who forget a simple reality of the past. Remember when New York won like 10 in a row? So for them to be complaining is like what the pot calling the kettle black. And you have to understand that there's also what you call a core element. The big markets get the big money because of viewership and sponsors and ratings. That's not the small market's fault. So in this case, you have to bring in a fair and balanced approach. And what you're saying is fair and balanced. If you want to end the backloading of the contract, you have to rearrange the contracting. And if you want better competition, not to switch, look what the Red Sox are doing. They just knocked the crud out of Yamamoto. They won 8 series in a row, beat the world champs 2 out of 3. John, with Chad, a new coach, a second year or third year at best hitting, and one of the best pitching staffs. If you bring me Casey Myers from Detroit, I'm right there. This could get wicked. And the point is, you can do it not using huge money, but using huge brains. But how many people have brains and how many people have money? That's the question.
0: Boy, that's well said by you. You just nailed it, Sports Pope. I appreciate it. I tell you, just since you brought up the Red Sox, look, for a while you're like, okay, everybody has a run during the season. The Red Sox are just having a run. And then it continued and continued and continued. But to your point, which is a really good one, the Red Sox tried to be the Dodgers. And they just said, you know what, we're just going to throw money at every problem. And then, ironically enough, they traded with the Dodgers, dumped a bunch of guys in there, and people have complained ever since. But, you know, Sonny Gray is having a complete bounce-back year. And they've had a bunch of injuries, have the Red Sox, especially when it comes to injuries. So that's why he was saying, man, you bring in a Casey Mize, who's now, he's going to be moved by Detroit because they've already moved Skubal. So he's been really good. But you've got a bunch of guys that have been hurt. And at one point, it was like, well, they're going to trade everybody. Chapman's going to be gone. Contreras is going to be gone. All of a sudden, you see all these guys. And remember, this was a trade in the offseason, which a guy like Kyle Harrison got away from him. A guy like James Tibbs, who the Dodgers have, by the way, got away from him in that trade for Devers. So, you know, that it's not turning out. All the Devers hasn't been great in San Francisco. But his point is taken, is that they stopped throwing a bunch of money at everything. And I know that frustrates Red Sox fans to a certain extent, but they're trying to do it a certain way. And right now, they've been really successful with it. So there you go. Opens up a line at 310-840-4910. If you want to continue to talk about Tarik Skubal, that is absolutely fine. If you just tuned in, he's been traded to the Dodgers. I did do a diatribe on that. I will do it a little bit later as well. But just to surmise, we all knew this. And I think that's the thing that frustrates everybody is in sports, what makes sports great, I think they're on somewhat of the up and up. It's certainly not, you know, WWE wrestling or something, but we shouldn't know. We shouldn't know what's going to happen next. We shouldn't know who's going to win the World Series again, the Dodgers, for the third consecutive year. We shouldn't know that the best pitcher in baseball right now, because Paul Skenes has hit the skids, who is Tarik Skubal, is going to the Dodgers. And we say to ourselves, because I said this at the beginning of the show, when we did 5 things you absolutely positively have to know about, number one on my list was Tarik Skubal's going to the Dodgers. 100% going to the Dodgers. Didn't say that maybe. It didn't say 98%. Didn't say 99%. And then later on the show, he goes there. It's not because I'm clairvoyant, because I'm not. I'm very cloudy. But what is, it's obvious that's where he's going. Oh, you say that Shohei's knee's hurting him and they need a starter, and Blake Snell always gets hurt and Tyler Glasnow always gets hurt. It was obvious. They had the prospects, but everybody gets mad at the Dodgers. But the Dodgers are the ones that they're taking advantage of the loophole. You're going to let me pay Shohei Ohtani years and years and years from now? Okay, great. And it's not going to be a Bobby Bonilla thing because the Dodgers know that they've got the revenue to do it. It's no problem. They're just growing the money. So they've got no issues paying Shohei and all these other guys the money. Anybody in baseball could do it, but you're upset at the Dodgers because your team doesn't do it. So that's not their fault. They've got the prospects because, oh, the Dodgers just spend their money on the free agents. They spend the most money, actually, on their minor league systems. They spend the most money in international scouting. They spend all the money, and therefore they have six or seven prospects, and they'll trade a bunch of guys, and they'll do rentals, and they'll have more and more and more, and there's waves of them. And you sit there and you scratch your head, right? How do they do this? How do the Dodgers do this? Because they've got a system that goes beyond just throwing money at something. If you think the baseball is just throwing money at something, go look at the Mets. Mets throw a bunch of money. Why aren't they good? In fact, not are they not good, they're one of the worst teams in baseball year after year after year after year. They have an owner that's going to spend. There's lots of teams in sports like that. They'll spend. They'll spend. Joe Lacob of the Warriors has spent and spent and spent and spent and spent. And he's been over these luxury lines and everything. They haven't been good for a long time. They won a weird championship in 22. They haven't been competitive since. They were 37 and 45. He'll pay. No one will come there. And I'm not saying the Warriors are, that's not the best example because they won a bunch of championships. But my point is that you don't just throw money at stuff. The team that has the most money, yeah, they should have a major advantage. And the major market teams do. And one of the main reasons they do is because they can throw money at problems if they have to. If they sign a guy and he completely bombs, it doesn't inhibit them a lot of times from doing more business. If you're a team like the Brewers or the Twins or the Rays, or even, I mean, teams have been successful in mid to small markets. If you throw big money at one guy and you have your fingers crossed, and if he turns into garbage, you're like, oh, because you can't do it again financially. And that's where the Padres find themselves. Padres acted like a major market team, were actually a small market team because they were trying to get a championship for an ailing owner. And so they went out and signed Bogarts. Terrible signing. Cronenworth, at the time, looked like a decent signing. He's turned into garbage. Manny Machado, that's an untradeable contract. Can't get out from under it. You know, Tatis is starting to show some promise. Maybe at some point, if somebody would trade for that contract, which they still wouldn't now because it's just an albatross, it's forever. It's going to outlive me. He's not tradable the way that he's playing. So you've got all these guys who you thought were going to be the centerpiece. Those four guys that I just mentioned, we're going to be the centerpiece of the Padres. They've got to trade Mason Miller. There's no other way. Like, maybe we're in it. Maybe we're not. You're not. You have the worst offense in baseball, even with those guys. They can't outrun their mistakes. They can't outspend their mistakes. Dodgers can. Yankees can. Mets try to. They just make the wrong decisions time after time after time. Giants are a major market team. Willie Adama is supposed to be better. Matt Chapman is supposed to be better. Rafael Devers is supposed to be better, et cetera, et cetera, et cetera. The Mets and the Giants are in the same boat. They've just got to reset the whole thing if they can. They've got money, so pay down some of the salary so you can get better prospects back. That's part of the whole business of the trade deadline. So that's what we've seen so far. The biggest right now is going to be Tarik Skubal, and I'm not sure the Dodgers are done. Like, you want to be angry at the Dodgers or angry at baseball? I don't think they're done. They don't have to be. They traded their 5th, 7th, and 17th best prospects for a rental pitcher who's really, really good, who probably won't re-sign with them in the offseason. Maybe he will. But they've got a ton of money in pitching. Not that they can't sign for more, but what's going to happen in this offseason because of a lockout in 2027, if they change the rules, I mean, it'll grandfather some things in and everything else, but if they change the rules in 2027, which may include and should include and will include the closing of the loophole that you can put everything on layaway or a credit card for the Dodgers, I mean, that's going to be the first thing that's going to be closed up. And they're going to grandfather those guys in, so those guys are still going to be able to do that, but not moving forward probably. So there's a thought. Give me your thoughts. 310-840-4910. Is it frustrating that the Dodgers, to you, get Tarik Skubal? Is the season over? Should we just wrap it right now and give the Dodgers the trophy for the third consecutive year? What is your team going to do? We'll discuss all those things. And again, you can take the show in any direction you want in about 45 minutes at the top of next hour. We should be talking about blank. All right, I've teased this Tony Romo thing a couple of times, but we got into this Skubal thing twice, which I think is warranted. Pretty big signing, or pretty big trade, even though we all knew it was coming, which is the downside of the whole thing. But let's get into this Romo thing because I don't want to say there's comedy involved here because DUI is a serious thing. I call it a DUI. I think in Wisconsin where he was, it was like a WI. But I'll tell you, number one, the things Tony Romo did wrong, because this has happened to me before, as shocking as that is. And second of all, what does it mean for his future, or does he even have one, at CBS? It's Sports Night on Westwood One Sports and the Westwood One Sports app.
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0: please hold. Line too busy, gonna time for your load. Married to the cash, it's a fact in the code.
1: Well, friends, thanks for joining us. Top of the hour. Let me look at the clock here. About 38 minutes. We should be talking about blank. You take over the show. You tell us what we're missing. There are a lot of great stories. Like I said, this Tony Romo thing, I've wanted to do this for like 40 minutes. But Tarik Skubal got traded to the Dodgers, and so that's what we've been talking about. People are like, it's broken. The system is broken. I hate the Dodgers. It's not the Dodgers' fault. Baseball's fault, and they're going to try to fix this. And this tonight is not good news if you're a baseball fan in 2027, because it's just – it's going to be all about the Dodgers, and then look at, they got Skubal, and it's going to be all that talk. But we'll get more into that a little bit later. We got to get to this Romo stuff. So I think you know what happened, but we're going to play a little bit of audio from his stop, and we're going to break this down into about two or three type things. Number one, is Tony Romo going to return to CBS? He has been put on leave there, and J.J. Watt is going to be the number one guy for now. So we'll discuss that, and some people even said maybe Aaron Rodgers after retires. Who knows? But I think we all know that Tony Romo has been slipping for a while. And by the way, just as a quick aside, I worked in Dallas with Tony Romo a little bit, and there was a coach's show, and right when he became the starter, and he was nothing but nice to me. I know that people, you know, say certain things, and he's done that, and he's not as good, and whatever. I treat people like they treat me. He was pretty good to me, and, you know, pretty funny guy, pretty good guy. This was all before he got really, really big. But he's driving in Wisconsin. Apparently, some people have said that he had an open alcohol container. I don't know if that's been confirmed. He said he was on his way to grandma's house, although some nosy reporters have said that both sides are deceased, but I'm not sure that that is the case either. You don't know what to believe nowadays. He did all the tests. We'll talk about that as well. And by the way, I can tell you about the tests. So CBS puts him on leave. J.J. Watt's in for now. And if CBS doesn't like what he's doing, and it, just to remind you, social media is negative by its very nature. So what social media and media members in general and others say about Tony Romo is not irrelevant. It's not a democracy. It's about what CBS thinks of him, because everybody watches football. It's not like ratings are down because of Tony Romo. Everybody can complain about Tony Romo, but the numbers aren't down because of him. So I really don't know what CBS thinks of him, but if they did want to turf Tony Romo, now would be kind of a perfect time, because it's like everything, you know, you're paying all these guys all this money, and maybe CBS is sitting back going, he's really not worthy of this salary. Why don't we go in another direction? We could probably save a lot of money. Maybe they are thinking that. But in terms of the OWI, the DUI, the DWI, whatever they want to call it, I always have called it driving under the influence, whatever it is, whatever they want to call it. Here's a little bit of Tony Romo. From the time he was pulled over, you hear a little wind here. And then they actually went to, like, some place, because it was, which I've never heard of this, that they went on, like, even ground. And, again, this is all designed, just so you know, this is all designed to incriminate you. So I'm not proud when I say that, this, but years and years and years ago, this happened to me. And I did all those tests. And they're all there as evidence against you, because I'd gotten a lawyer and spent a bunch of money and all this kind of stuff. And he basically said, you're not supposed to take the test. You've signed by getting a license. You've signed to do the breathalyzer, but you can just beat a breathalyzer alone. So a lawyer can say this. They can beat a breathalyzer alone. But when you combine the breathalyzer with stumbling around, and you can't do your ABCs backwards, and you can't go 1, 2, 3, 4, 4, 3, 2, 1, 1, 2, 3, 4, 4, 3, 2, 1, and you can't do heel to toe and all these other things, and you can't follow the pen with your eyes and all these things they ask you to do, then that's all. Then it's just, well, he failed the breathalyzer and he stumbled and he did this and this and this and this and this and this and this. Rather, you staying in your car going, hey, when you get the breathalyzer out, I'll blow on that. That's all I'm doing. Not doing anything else. And you keep your mouth shut, because then they play you in court and you're going, and you sound like Harry Carey from center field in Wrigley Field going, it's a Cub fan and a Bud man. You know, you don't incriminate yourself. That's what lawyers tell you. But so as you're listening to this, Tony Romo makes a lot of mistakes. But here's a little bit of Tony Romo when he was pulled over.
2: Where are you coming from?
3: The golf course. And I'm going to meet Grandma and Grandpa.
2: Okay. How many drinks have you had?
3: Zero.
2: Are you willing to take any food sobriety tests?
3: Call my lawyer.
2: You're denying to step out of the vehicle?
3: No.
2: Pending field?
3: I'm just going to call my lawyer.
2: Okay, step out of the vehicle. Nope, step out of the vehicle.
3: I'm not allowed to.
2: Step out of the vehicle.
3: I thought you were taking me through it.
2: So, as of right now, we're on a leveled ground. We're on a bridge. I want to convey you somewhere that's going to be an even surface, free of debris.
3: Yes, I agree, so we don't get hit.
2: Turn around for me.
3: Did I pass this test?
2: You turn around?
3: No, I didn't, huh?
1: That's the best part of the whole thing. Did I pass this test? She doesn't say anything. Turn around. I guess I didn't. Like, there's a lot of, I got to be honest. I know DUI is not funny. I know it's very serious. But when you watch all that stuff, there's some funny parts. And you can see why people like Tony Romo. He's genuinely a charming guy.
3: Did I pass this test?
1: Whether he was I guess not. It's pretty amazing. Here's the other thing. Like, Kyle Shanahan got into an accident, and nobody can find that footage, a coach of the 49ers. Like, Tony Romo's footage is, like, out. Everybody has it. Oh, would you like a copy of it? Like, it's just, like, if you're Tony Romo, it's like, how did all this footage get out? Like, I don't think I've ever seen, somebody can correct me if I'm wrong, which I often am. Have we ever seen more footage of someone than what we've seen of Tony Romo? Did CBS call them because they want to turf him? And in the court of public opinion say, whoever had this, how much do you need because Tony Romo's really expensive? I'm just speculating here. How much of this footage can we get? Because we want to throw this everywhere so that it looks really bad and we can let him go. We can, because we've got probably some clause in the contract, something about morality and this, that, and the other, and it's very vague because that's how these contracts are, so they can get you at every turn. I didn't do that. Well, it kind of says here that you did. I'm not a lawyer. I can't read that. So they've probably got Tony Romo right where they want him. They don't want him around anymore. And I do wonder where all this came from, because it's literally every second of the footage from the time he got pulled over that you can hear the wind and he's asking for the lawyer, to the time that he's in some, you know, flat ground place, some quiet place where he's doing all the stuff. And then, of course, social media and the internet have done what they've done with AI, and it looks like he's skipping and he's doing like the Dak Prescott thing, and they've got him all doing those things. So you don't know what's real and what's not. I don't know if we passed him or not. I can just tell you it's there to incriminate you. I hope you're never in this position, but I've tried to do those things. I can't do heel to toe, dead sober in the middle of the day. I can't do 1, 2, 3, 4, 4, 3, 2, 1. I defy you to go Z, Y, X, what is it, W, T, S, I don't know, O, M. Like, I'm sober right now, I promise. I can't do the alphabet backwards. I have no idea.
3: Did I pass this test?
1: No, I did not. We need to play that all night. I don't think I passed any tests. I'm sober, I promise. I've had 18 Red Bulls, and so that would probably be a problem to do heel to toe. But I can't do those sober, drunk, whatever. Nobody can. You just can't. They're there so that you cannot pass them. And then you do a breathalyzer, and then you're going in front of the judge, and you're slurring and because you're talking, and he's going, or she's going, you just incriminated yourself. So there's that part of it, all right? The other part of it is, if you don't like Tony Romo, maybe this is your lucky break. Me, I don't mind him. I'm not as angry as everybody else. Would it be nice if he was Romo Domus again, and he would do all, you know, all those things as he was at the beginning, and he didn't just go, well, Jim, I don't know, Jim, I guess we'll have to see Jim. Like, yeah, it's annoying. He has regressed. There's no question about it. It doesn't seem like he puts in a lot of work. It seems like he's just trying to get by on charm and wit and trying to fool everybody and thinking everybody's a dummy and I'm just going to come out here and not really be prepared. It just, that's what it seems like. I don't know if it's what it is, but it seems like it. But I don't hate Tony Romo. I'm not mad. I don't get angry at the games he does. I'm not at that level. But if CBS is looking at his contract going, that's a lot of money, and all these things come out and it looks bad, and now he's on administrative leave, and J.J. Watt's the number one guy, and I saw a rumor today that Aaron Rodgers could be in there as well, which I doubt, but so if I'm CBS and I'm an executive and I'm listening to all this stuff, all this vitriol that's coming from social media, that's coming from media members, that's coming from TV and radio critics, et cetera, et cetera, et cetera, we don't like Tony Romo. J.J. Watt's pretty good. Last time I checked, Greg Olson's better than Tom Brady, and he's on the number two team for Fox. I'd put Greg Olson number one. My point is that there are all, there are all, there are, see, look, I'm drunk again. There are all.

0: So yeah, this probably isn't easy. I don't think I can follow that pen very well. Like, he never did that. And we always see, you know, very famous people, finally, when they get so frustrated that, you know, they're not getting recognized, which absolutely bruises their ego. And then they finally go, "Don't you know who I am?" Like, that should matter. But I don't think Romo ever went to that card. Did you guys ever see any video of Romo going to the "Don't you know who I am" card?
1: No, I don't think he did. I don't think he ever did it. I don't think he
0: did. Yeah. I give him credit for that.
1: Although, I mean, Tiger Woods. See, this makes me think about Tiger Woods and that whole situation.
0: I'm on the phone to the president.
1: Correct. Which, I mean, you have to know who Tiger Woods is. But as if, like, you didn't. Yeah, I was on the phone with the press. Which is what I was doing. Which is wild.
0: I still didn't get him off. Tiger's SUV or Range Rover was, like, on its side, on the side of the road. I mean, that's Tiger's flipping cars.
2: Yeah.
0: And he still has his license. When Tiger gets into stuff, and I'm sorry to laugh, but it's no laughing matter, but we like to have fun on the show. Every time something happens with Tiger, and whether it's drugs or drinking or whatever, like, his car ends up like on its side or on its roof or something. I mean, Romo seemed fairly competent to me.
2: Dude.
0: Yeah, it's like, and he, that's unbelievable.
2: I don't know, man. It sounds like they got a hit out for Romo. It's a little too much for me.
0: Yeah. I mean, all this stuff that came out I'm asking an honest question. Has anyone had this much footage of their worst moment or one of the worst moments? His worst moment was dropping that snap in Seattle, but maybe his second worst moment of his life. Like, has anybody had more footage? Like, it's like drones were above him. Like, the whole, like, we're following it.
2: Right?
0: And by the way, guy was amazing. And by the way, the first error he made was, "I'm coming from the golf course." Like, anybody who golfs.
2: Yep, don't say that.
0: You're probably drinking some beer. Like, dude, you say you're coming from grandma's house. When they say if you've had anything to drink, "No, I've had nothing to drink." Like, it's all to incriminate you. I shouldn't be helping
2: out
0: criminals
2: here,
0: but I'm just telling you. You say, "I haven't had a drink. I'm coming from grandma's. I'm not going to grandma's. I'm coming from grandma's. We just had a nice, you know, don't I smell like grandma's house? I mean, I had a nice souffle." Have some grandma perfume in your car and spray it on yourself. You can smell it on me. I just came from grandma's house. It smelled like, you know, old socks and a lasagna dinner. Like,
2: you're so right.
0: You know how grandma's house
2: smells.
0: He should
2: have said, "I came from grandma's house," and I'm going to St. Jude to sign autographs right now. Like, can you imagine?
0: That's it. That's what you're supposed to do. You don't say you're coming from the golf course.
2: No.
0: That's like saying you're coming from the bar. Like, woot, woot. What do you mean you're coming from the golf course?
2: Gosh, dude.
0: Ugh. You mean you just played at the 19th hole and had, you know, six cocktails and a shooter? That's
2: like,
0: what you're saying?
2: What's up with these people? Like, rough. Same with Tiger. Remember, he's like, "Oh, sorry, I'm on the phone with the president right now." Oh, okay, bud, yeah. That's going to get you out of a DUI.
0: That was amazing.
2: It's just wild.
0: That was the biggest flex of all time. Yeah, Romo, that's the thing. I give Romo a ton of credit. And to be honest, he'll probably get out of this. I mean, he's got money. So he'll probably get out of this based on all this kind of stuff. There'll be something, because you have to do everything by the letter of the law, and they're going to catch you with something. That's what big-time lawyers do. They find you. But that's why you're not supposed to incriminate yourself by getting out of the car and doing the tests and talking a lot and slurring. "Did I pass the test? I guess not." You know, it's like, well,
3: "Did I pass this test?
4: Incriminate Turn around.
3: No, I didn't." Huh?
0: I mean, come on. I mean, maybe he's just that charming, but it sounded
2: it's
0: like
2: so
0: that's something
2: good.
0: Like, after you had a couple of beers, you might, you know, go with the cop like that a little bit.
2: "So are we not going home together?" "Okay, I guess not."
0: "So, can I pass that test?" "No, Harry Carey, you did not."
2: Oh, God.
0: Jeez. Anyway,
2: second down and nine.
0: There's the Romo thoughts. Jeez. Yeah, second down and nine. A long way to go on this one. It's third and long, Tony. Best of luck. All right, 310-840-4910. The big question with Tony Romo is, does he survive this? They've already replaced him with J.J. Watt for now. If I'm a betting man, and I may be, I think that Tony Romo has probably called his last snap on CBS. I think he'll be back somewhere, but this is probably a convenient excuse for CBS, especially given how much of this footage came out. I wonder if CBS has anything to do with that. Probably. All right, 24 minutes from now, you take over the show. We should be talking about blank. You can start lining them up now at 310-840-4910. To get you caught up, it is training camp time in the NFL. So let's get you caught up there. We have not talked nearly enough. Now, Tony Romo is part of the NFL, but it's a little bit different conversation. But there are a few things going around in training camps that you need to know about, and we have the sound to prove it. Let's do it next on Sports Night on Westwood One Sports and the Westwood One Sports app.
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1: All right, this is my favorite. I love this one. Thanks for joining us. Top of the hour, your time. 18 minutes. You take over the show. I'm just going to sit back. You're going to take over the show, and you usually do an amazing job. In fact, I don't know a time which you have not. It is Sports Night, the late night version on Westwood One Sports and the Westwood One Sports app. John Lund with you. Alex is running the ship, as you could tell. Will is here as well. It is our all-star cast, and we want you to join us at 310-840-4910. Take over the show. We've talked a ton about Tarik Skubal getting traded to the Dodgers, which is official for three prospects. We can get into that. We're going to talk some more training camp here. We've gotten into other conversations. Should Tony Romo survive CBS? So any of those things that you would like to discuss is absolutely great with us. Hit us up at 310-840-4910. All right, quickly, let's go through a couple of camps and the big stories in the first week of NFL training camp. Maybe number one on the list, Aaron Donald. Is he coming back? Is he not coming back? Listen, everybody. I told you at the beginning of the show, not that I am a Nostradamus type, as I tell you, I'm often wrong. I told you Tarik Skubal was getting traded to the Dodgers, not 99%, not 98%, 100% he did. Aaron Donald is coming back to the Rams. It's not a matter of if, it's when and how much. Here is Sean McVay this week in talking about when asked about Aaron Donald and when and if he may return.
2: Here's I have had conversations with him.
3: And what?
2: That's it. What, here's what I'll tell you. You know, we've kept in contact. He's feeling good. His training is going really well. But no new news on the front of, like, any imminent decision on whether he's going to play or not.
3: And is he using the Rams facility for some of that training? Or is he doing that solely
2: off? He's got places that he can train at.
3: Is the Rams facility one of them?
2: I'm not sure.
3: You're not sure if he's.
2: I'm not sure. I mean, he's out here with us. There's nobody at the Rams facility.
1: All right, a couple of things. The fact that everybody's laughing, everything, everybody knows, but they're just not saying it. The second thing is, and I was talking about this with the guys during the break. So lots of years ago, I covered the Cowboys, and if you remember this incident, there was something going around Terrell Owens. People thought that he was very distraught and maybe in a position to harm himself, and. We went down to the Cowboys facility, and the Cowboys are still such a big deal, but Bill Parcells' press conference would be broadcast every day on a radio station at noon, and so Bill would talk. And so for the regular guys that hung around, Bill, you know, talked about Terrell Owens and what was going on and this and that, and Bill on the record was like, I don't know. That's because there's legal stuff around that. Then the cameras turn off, and Bill turns to a couple of the main reporters, but we are all kind of listening in, and he said, look, I know where these guys are all the time. We have guys that we watch. We have guys that we know are a little bit more iffy than other guys. Jerry is, you know, hired guy. We know. We know who they hang out with. We know where they hang out with. We know where they go. We know what they do. There's some guys that are real easy. There's others. And that's in Dallas. Pretty big city. Maybe not as big as L.A., but pretty big city, spread out. They knew where their guys were all the time. And it's the same thing with the Rams. For Sean McVay to sit there, and I'm not going to call Sean McVay a liar, but Sean McVay is a liar. Because he's going, yeah, I don't know where Aaron Donald is. I don't know what Aaron Donald's doing. I don't know where Aaron Donald's working out. You kidding me? After camp, you know what he's saying? Where's Aaron Donald? What's the latest on Aaron Donald? He's asking. Hey, Aaron. He can text Aaron. Aaron will text him back. He's coming back. The thing is that they play the Seahawks in two of the last 3 weeks of the season. Why do they need Aaron Donald before that? You know, he's kind of like a trade guy. They get at the deadline. He may play early in the season. He doesn't want anything to do with training camp. He's been gone for 2 years. He's in great shape, but he's not in football shape. He'll start playing a little bit at a time, maybe just third downs, and it'll get more and more and more and more and more. And by the time they play the Seahawks and games get serious and positioning is happening in the NFC, Aaron Donald's going to be a full-time player, and he's going to be a full-time player through the playoffs unless he gets hurt or something. But that he's going to ramp the whole thing up all season long. They're laughing about it, but he knows about it. He knows where he is. Sean McVay, as detail-oriented as he is and as good as he is at his job, you don't think that he knows where Aaron Donald is 24-7, 365? He's probably got a tracker on his car. He's probably like, you know, your kid on your phone, on your Apple phone. My wife always did this. I never did with my kids. She'd know where they are all the time. So my son's name is George, and I go, I wonder where George is. And she'd pop an app up and go, oh, he's between 24th Street. No, he's moving in the right. I wonder what he's doing. He said he was going to the movies. Like, they all have the ability to do that, and they probably do. He knows where he is. He's a grown man, but he knows where he is. Sean McVay is that intense. You know. He's not one of these dopey coaches. I don't know where my guys are. So that's number one. Number two, let's discuss Patrick Mahomes. Is he going to be ready for Week number one, is he not going to be ready for week number one? Here's Andy Reid on the NFL Network from training camp, asked about the latest about Patrick Mahomes' recovery from his knee injury.
4: How is Patrick Mahomes looking? What are you seeing from him relative to where you expected him to be at this point?
5: Yeah, listen, he's doing a great job. He's really doing everything that he normally does and doing it well. So we're happy with that. We know he's still progressing through it, but he sure looks sharp out here.
4: He has mentioned week one as a goal. I know you guys haven't put that kind of timetable on it. What would you need to see from him over the next month or so to get him to that point? What are you looking for?
5: Yeah, Dan, just keeping an eye on him and then letting the doctors guide us from there. So and as long as he's safe, that's what we're looking at. So right now, for what we're doing, he's safe.
1: It is an ability for a coach or anybody in whether it be sports, non-sports, or whatever, to say something but actually say nothing. Because, first of all, his first answer, and I think it was Dan Graziano that was asking Andy Reid the questions from Kansas City Chiefs camp about Patrick Mahomes here on Westwood One Sports. Have you ever heard a coach or anybody in, as far as sports say that a surgery went poorly? Yeah, it was the worst surgery ever. We got to fire that surgeon. He's garbage. You know, that is just not a good surgery. They never say that. They say everything's great, everything's great, everything's great, everything's great. It looks like it for Patrick Mahomes, but you can't really learn anything from that. And then he kind of went, oh, yeah, he looks great out here and this and that. And then when he gets down to brass tacks and says, hey, when's he going to be back for week one? Whoa. And not answering that. He just goes, we'll see. So there's the latest on Patrick Mahomes. If I was a betting man, just because they put the Chiefs on national TV for week number one, do you think they were really going to do that so that Justin Fields can be the quarterback for the Chiefs? If you wondered where Justin Fields went, he's the backup quarterback for the Chiefs. Do you think they're going to put the Chiefs on that kind of a stage and not have 15? He's probably going to be there. Next, I said this a couple of weeks ago on the show, and again, not to say that I'm right, I'm often wrong. But remember when during Fanatics Week and Cam Scataboo, the running back for the Giants, did a backflip on the stage and he fell backwards? And remember he had that nasty ankle injury last year where you don't want to look at it, but it's Joe Theismann-esque, where essentially your foot is not supposed to turn that way. Had a bunch of stuff go wrong with that, and he's doing a backflip on the stage at Fanatics in New York. He's getting pretty excited because he's in New York, and he falls backwards. And I said the next, I think, night or two later when we were doing the show here on Westwood One Sports on Sports Night, and he said, you wait. The difference between John Harbaugh and what they used to have in New York is that's not happening. Like, Cam Scataboo is a unique guy, fun guy. I like him. I like guys that are fun. He's going to rein him in a little bit. And I said, you watch. The next time Cam Scataboo talks, it's going to be, I'm not going to be doing that anymore. Because John Harbaugh is different. Why do you think he's successful? Because you're not having that. Not to say that he can't be unique, not that he can't yell and have fun and be Cam Scataboo, but he's not going to be doing stupid stuff like that. Here is Cam today at camp when asked about what John Harbaugh thought of that backflip about a week or so ago.
6: Yeah, I mean, obviously, I do some dumb things here and there, you know, but I learned from it. You know, my coach talked to me, told me how he felt, and I learned from it. And will I go do that backflip again? Probably not. So, I mean, we live and we learn, and, you know, we move on.
1: That's the difference. I'm not saying that that alone makes a good head coach, but when you control what's going on with your football team and you see a football team that's kind of out of control and, you know, look, this isn't the 70s and the Raiders and that kind of stuff. You've got to be under control. You've got to do the right things. You've got to control your team if you're a coach. You've got to set a tone, as John Harbaugh clearly has with the Giants. That's why they're going to be better. Like, you're thinking to yourself, what? And a lot has to do with whether Jackson Dart is going to be better and is the defense with all those kind of pieces. And they had a couple of first-round picks, and obviously those guys have got to come through. Matt Ioannoa from the Giants and Arvell Reese. And there's a lot of stuff that has to happen. But if you're a Giants fan and you just hear that, as silly as that sounds, it's Cam Scataboo, he's not doing that again. He goes, I probably won't do that. No, you will not do that. And if you think that means nothing, then you don't understand how locker rooms work. You don't understand how culture works. You don't know how the league works. You don't understand how a coach walks in and says, this is the tone we're setting. It just matters. That kind of stuff matters. So there's that. And then one more thing. And look, I feel bad for this guy, but some people just aren't built for this sport. I'm sure not. But a lot of people, even if you're incredibly talented, Ricky Pearsall, the former first-round pick of the 49ers, who's had a ton of injuries. And his NFL tenure started out incredibly badly. He got shot in San Francisco. A guy tried to rob him. Ricky Pearsall survived that miraculously. was out for a while, then had another injury, and so his rookie year was kind of out of control. And then ever since then, he's just had injury after injury after injury after injury. And no, it's not the substation. It is not the substation. Substation! I can hear you yelling it. It's not the substation. He has a PCL injury to his knee. He's been put on injured reserve, and he is out for the year. After that, the 49ers just signed Deebo Samuel. I'm not sure how much Deebo has left. He plays the wide receiver position like a running back, and he's around 30 years old. And what happens to running backs at around 30 years old, a lot of them, even if they're very good, they just don't have the juice they once did. That's kind of Deebo to me. But if someone knows how to use Deebo Samuel, that is Kyle Shanahan, and when he gets back, he'll figure out a way. And they have a first-round pick out of Mississippi, Stribling, who's pretty good. And, they, you know, they've got some guys. They signed Mike Evans in the offseason. So will they miss Pearsall? Yes and no. I mean, you know, can Deebo Samuel have the same kind of production as a Ricky Pearsall? He probably can. But at this point, it's looking like a wasted first-round pick. And it's not Ricky Pearsall's fault. It's just I don't think he's built for this game. Injury after injury after injury. Bad luck to start his career, getting robbed and getting shot. I feel bad for the kid. He doesn't mean to get injured, but it's just there's certain guys, and they just can't get healthy. And look, I don't know what the situation was. If I'm a 49ers fan, I'm scratching my head going, okay, if you knew this was going on, why didn't this get cleaned up in the offseason? I don't know, Mr. Hand. I don't know. So there you go. There's some stuff from camps, Sean McVay, John Harbaugh, Ricky Pearsall, and little Patrick Mahomes in there as well. Those are some important things from the NFL. Hit us up, 310-840-4910. It is time you take over the show. We should be talking about blank. It is next. Get on a line at 310-840-4910. That is the Westwood One Sports Talk and Text line. 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
1: Ah, yes. 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We should be talking about blank. I have my long microphone out. We should be talking about blank. But do remember, we were just talking about the NFL, Sean McVay talking about whether Aaron Donald's coming back. He is. Andrew Reid talking about Patrick Mahomes coming back and when, week one, or else they wouldn't have him on national TV. Remember that backflip that Cam Scatabo, John Harbaugh said, no. And the injury to Ricky Pearsall being the latest, the substation lives. All those things because football's back, and today, August 1st and 2nd, which is Sunday, NFL teams across the league, you know this, they're taking the field for Back Together Weekend. 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By the way, I have YouTube TV. 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I'm just throwing that in there. 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Brought to us by our good friends at YouTube TV. All right, you know how this works. 310-840-4910. Lots of things we could be talking about right now. I just told you about the NFL. If you want to discuss your team, get my opinion, or just come out with yours, that is absolutely positively fine. The Major League Baseball trade deadline, the big one has happened, which is Tarik Skubal going to the Dodgers. But you knew that. We all knew that. So is it bad for baseball? Does this mean cemented? I always thought that there was going to be a lockout anyway. But in your mind, what does this do? We can get to that conversation as well, or anything else that you want to go off the board. If you're not sick of talking about LeBron James or the NBA, that is fine as well. You take over the show at 310-840-4910. We do this to top off the third hour of every show. We should be talking about blank. All right, let's start out with, I can tell you, man, when our Canadian friends are on the line, I'm sorry, but they go to the top of the list. Duncan, which I don't believe we've had Duncan on the show before. Duncan is in Canada. Welcome, A. Go right ahead. You're on Westwood One Sports.
2: Hi. Love your show, number one. And
1: thanks,
2: number
1: Duncan.
2: Two, I commiserate with you and Tony Romo.
1: Yeah.
2: In that I played pro hockey for a number of years, and I had a broadcasting gig all set up, and yeah, not proud of it. I got a DUI. So
1: yeah, it's not fun.
2: No, mine was care and control, meaning my ex fiance. I don't know. I couldn't get into my condo. She wouldn't let me in because I was out all night. And rightfully so. But I fell asleep in my vehicle. And I don't know. The police, fire department, EMS showed up. Yeah. So you get charged with a DUI. And it completely ruined my broadcasting career after playing 9 years of pro hockey.
1: Wow.
2: So, yeah. Is it right? No. But at the same time, yeah, you have to face the consequences. So I don't know what's going to happen with Tony Romo. I agree with you. I think CBS is just going to let him go. So it was a national Canadian broadcast that I was supposed to be commentating on, and that just disappeared. So, yeah.
1: I feel bad for you, man, because it happens. I mean, I'm not trying to make light of it. I mean, it happens. But in terms of Tony Romo's case, I've just never seen so much footage come out of someone's DUI this quickly, this much. I mean, it's like they just handed it right over, and then it just got, you know, all the news cycle works. It's everywhere, and I think it's somehow. And look, I'm one of those people. I'm a conspiracy theorist, and I look at Tony Romo's thing, and I'm like, wait a minute, some people, like, you could never find certain coverage, and then all of a sudden Tony Romo's is everywhere, and it just seems to me that it's too convenient. Not that they set him up or anything, I'm just saying all this coverage coming out where a lot of people are disgruntled about Tony, and CBS has talked about him, about working harder and this, that, and the other, and all of a sudden here he is, and they're like, oh, this is a golden opportunity to get out for millions and millions of dollars, and J.J. Watt's really good, or we could bring over Greg Olsen. Or it's not like there's a shortage of guys, but a lot of people are disgruntled with Tony Romo, and it's not just social media, and it's not just media itself or whomever. It's well documented that CBS isn't really happy with him, and they don't think he's working really hard, and they're paying him a ton of money, and all of a sudden all this coverage is out. You know, it just kind of seems weird to me.
2: It's weird because I get up every morning, even though I live in Canada. I lived in Vegas for 10 years. So I know America very well. But the very first thing that popped up this morning was Tony Romo. And I thought it was an old clip. Like, I didn't know. But it was the very first thing that popped up on my phone. And I live in the middle of nowhere in Canada. Like,
1: good for you.
2: I was like, what's going on here? So... is he right for what he did? No. But the other thing is, when you're a star of that stature, nobody cared about me. I've made some money playing sports. Yeah, get a driver. Like, come on.
1: Oh, no.
2: You know what I mean?
1: Yeah, I mean... Hey, Duncan, thanks for the call, man. It was really good to hear from you. Do it again. Appreciate it. 310-840-4910. Yeah, that's the underlying thing, right, nowadays. You know, whether it's driverless cars, whether it's Uber, whether it's Lyft, whatever. I mean, it's just, it's pretty ridiculous that especially somebody at that stature would have that much money. And, I mean, you could have just your own personal driver. But even then, it's just like, there's no reason to do it. Oh, I got to get my car home. Really? That's your excuse. Let's go to Buffalo. We haven't gone to Buffalo in a long time. Let's go to Justin in Buffalo. Justin, you're on Westwood One Sports. You go right ahead. What should we be talking about? Oh, okay. Let's go to Tim in Boston there? Tim in Boston. Let's go to Tim next. Tim, what should we be talking about here? What's going on?
3: The Red Sox.
1: All right.
3: Everyone's talking about the Red Sox. I can't believe it.
1: They're hot?
3: I can't believe it. The Red Sox came from nowhere. And I don't even know one player on the team. I gave up on them in June, and everyone else is wants Breslow fired. And after the World Cup, they snuck up on everybody. It's a huge story. It's still in the making. They just cleaned the clock on the Dodgers tonight, you know. You know that?
1: Yeah.
3: And they beat Yamamoto.
1: Yeah, I was watching that. I mean, yeah, amazing. And, you know, they were one of the teams, right? I mean, you know this. They were one of the teams that everybody's like, well, are they trading Sonny Gray? Are they trading Aroldis Chapman? Like, what are they going to do? And then, like you said, and every team over 162 games is going to have a little bit of a spurt, but this isn't a spurt. These guys look for real, and they look like they're going to be buyers.
3: Move. Yeah, this is massive. A massive move. I've never seen anything like this. And
1: what do you think? What do they need at the deadline to you? What do they need?
3: I don't think they need anything. Just bring up these guys have magic. The team they brought up, they're all minor leaguers, and they mixed them with Rafael is the only one I know. And these other guys, they just, they're hungry as hell. And they're really hungry, and they don't pay attention to the news clips, and they just keep on winning. And this is not just a winning streak. It's something big, I think. It looks like to me, because I wasn't a believer at all. And I'm just amazed. I go, come on, they're going to start losing sooner or later. But they're not. You know what I mean? To beat Yamamoto tonight in Dodger Stadium, forget it. Right? It was unbelievable.
1: Yeah.
3: He's the best
1: pitcher
3: since Sandy Koufax.
1: Yamamoto. Yeah, not bad. Not bad. And
3: he's
1: they just
3: the
1: got
3: best pitcher I've seen Sandy Koufax, and he's almost as good as him. He's unhittable. And they go out there, and they nothing phases them. Nothing gets in their head, and they just keep on moving. I don't know what's motivating them, but I got to check if they're aliens or not. But I like what I see right now, and I'm going over Tuesday night. But they don't read the papers.
1: Nice.
3: It's amazing.
1: Nice. Have a great time over at Fenway. Appreciate you, man. Thanks for the call. Opened you up. We should be talking about blank at 310-840-4910. It's Westwood One Sports and the Westwood One Sports app. Your friend John Lund with you. We do this if you're new to the show, or we open it up to you. We've come up with great, compelling topics. Tarik Skubal gets traded to the Dodgers. We've talked NFL training camps. We've got even into a little bit about LeBron James. We've talked about Tony Romo. Is this a hit job on Tony Romo, getting all that video CBS wants to get out from under the money? Any of those topics, or you can go to your own at 310-840-4910 just to finish up a little bit on the Red Sox. Look, this was a team that everybody's like, well, is everybody getting fired? What are they doing? What do they got to do? Who are they going to trade? Is Chapman gone? Is Gray gone? They were just, you know, they're like a month ago, just lining this whole thing up. And all of a sudden, these teams, they've been amazing. The worst thing that has happened to them happened about, what, a week ago? They get Curtis Meade from Washington for a controllable starter. And Meade in his first game, what, first to bat, gets hit in the hand, and he's out for a while. I don't know how long. I don't think he's out for the year. But, you know, they've got to go out and they've got to get some more. I think they got to get some. So they got to get healthy, number one. But they've also, as far as their pitching staff is concerned, Sonny Gray has been amazing. But they probably need another starter. Everybody probably does. Not everybody, but, you know, the Mariners don't. But a lot of teams do. But, yeah, like I said, it's funny because this is why I didn't like the third wild card a lot of times, which is, look, everybody's going to get hot. And so all of a sudden your general manager thinks, oh, this is really who we are. And it's like, there's 162 games. You're going to get hot at some point unless your team really stinks, Colorado, the Giants. But generally speaking, your team's going to get hot at some point. And hanging around 500 shouldn't be that difficult. So everybody gets confused. Are we in it? Are we not? I mean, the Tigers a week ago are like, wait, we're in the middle of a winning streak. It's like, stop. And then they go back to their normal self and they trade Tarik Skubal to the Dodgers. Anyway. 310-840-4910, Westwood One Sports, and the Westwood One Sports app. Let's get out to more people to discuss whatever they would like to discuss. Let's go next. That's the best. I mean, seriously, just like handed it. Hey, does everybody have a copy of this? CBS. Does everybody? Oh, you don't? What's your email? Can I text it to you? Make sure you have any followers whatsoever. Please, can we get this everywhere possible?
4: Did I pass this test?
1: You did not, Tony. Let's start getting to some of our regulars. This is our good friend TD in Dallas. He knows about Tony Romo. This is one of our regulars. He has his robe. He has his chalice. He is a member. This is TD in Dallas. Hi, TD.
5: Hello, gentlemen.
1: Yo, what's going on, man?
5: Close personal friend, TD in Dallas. You guys caught me I'm cooking up a very exquisite gentleman's meal at the moment.
1: You got to tell us, man. What is it? Okay. You got to tell us.
5: So,
1: what are you cooking?
5: It's going to sound depressing, but I'm down here in Texas, man, and it's something we do. So I got some pinto beans. And I got my own, it's a very special marinade seasoning that I got going on with it. Mm-hmm. I won't get into that too much. I crack open a can of some diced hatch green chilies into the pinto beans with the marinade. That's getting stirred up right now.
1: Yeah,
5: I got some grilled chicken breasts that I'm literally just been ripping apart with my hands and dumping the chicken into the pinto beans. And there is a five-star down here where I live at. You can't really go too far without finding one of these, but there is a five-star tortilleria down the street from my house. And I went and bought myself a fresh pack of flour tortillas. And I got some chili verde. I got some green sauce that I'm about to. So basically, I'm about to have some chicken with the beans and the hatch green chilies, the green sauce, and some fresh tortillas, and we're going to be going nuts in here. Which, frankly, I'm one of those guys. I start cooking, I can't wait to eat, and then like by the time I get done cooking, I'm not that hungry anymore.
1: Because like you've taken it all it's been wafting and you kind of, you know, I totally know. Dude, you had me at fresh tortillas, by the way. Fresh tortillas.
6: Yeah, we're on the way.
1: All right,
5: You really can't.
1: Yeah, that's awesome.
5: And the woman, if you could see the woman that works at this tortilla, she is exactly the woman you want to buy tortillas from. She's always smiling. Awesome. She's just happy to see you there. You know, she's a little portly. She's so happy that you came to buy tortillas from her today. And she's like, yeah, you go get fat, brother.
1: Exactly. All right. Well, that sounds amazing. What's on your mind?
5: Well, I remember hanging up last week. And well, first of all, a big boom shakalaka to all of our John Lund heavy metal maniac.
1: That's right.
5: Diehards out there. I hope you got your robes on. I hope you got your chalices out. I hope you're sipping something good out of those chalices. We are now live on the Cult of Lund Facebook page. So, folks, if you're like me and you're in your 30s and you don't have any other forms of social media, you can go to the Cult of Lund on Facebook and you can follow.
1: Nice.
5: And you can keep sending me your credit card information and Social Security and all that stuff. But now
1: yeah,
5: you can do it on Facebook.
1: Did anybody send that to you last week? At least you tried. I felt good
5: for
1: you.
5: No one wants to send an email anymore. So please, if you're on Facebook, go to Cult of Lund. You can hang out with all your best friends in front of the bonfire. Throw your robes on. Get your chalices out. We can be together.
1: That's amazing.
5: But I remember hanging up last week and you said, man, I wanted to talk Cowboys with him.
1: Yeah, just, well, I don't know, because we were doing this, you know, we do this, you know, we should be talking about blank, and the Cowboys were coming up on camp, and we've talked Cowboys, you and I, before, but I just, you know, but I remember last week it was still a good conversation. I was kind of expecting it. That's all I guess.
5: Yeah,
1: I
5: we were still on the LeBron tick.
1: Yeah,
5: I'll
1: that's
5: tell you
1: true.
5: This about the
1: yeah,
5: Cowboys, wrong, yeah. man. And so unless you follow the team kind of closely, this is going to be a really laissez-faire kind of conversation, but we got this guy, this undrafted free agent named Michael Trigg. Mm-hmm. You know who I'm talking about?
1: Yeah, he's a tight end. Isn't he out of Baylor?
5: Yeah, just Michael Trigg is a tight end out of Baylor. Now, a good friend of mine, and I'm not going to throw his name out there, but he is while he is a distinguished Colt member, he's also a distinguished member of the Baylor coaching staff, and he assured our group text that Michael Trigg was the real deal and that this was a guy in their program that, you know, and this guy was a great athlete himself. I played with him in high school. You know, obviously I wasn't talented enough to go much further past that level. But anyways, Michael Trigg is supposed to be, I have a great deal of faith in this guy. And our tight end room right now is kind of ruled by Jake Ferguson and Brevin Spanford. Mm-hmm. Jake Ferguson, who I feel like is kind of underrated by our fans, hasn't been who he was in the past. But still, I mean, last year he was a touchdown machine. It's a shame we had the worst defense ever known to mankind. Thank you, Matt Eberflus.
1: You did.
5: Yeah, but I'm really excited to see Michael Trigg when the pads come on. I'm hoping this kid can show us a little something. And outside of that, man, I'll leave it to you, John. You got any questions for me?
1: No, that's good, man. Brother, man, thanks for the description on the food and bringing up the Cowboys, because this is what we should be talking about. Blank is all about. As far as Trigg, he was a big. He got a lot of accolades at Baylor and then kind of just disappeared. Like you said, he was a free agent. What it comes down to for Dallas is what it always comes down to, man. Is look, they'll score points. They've got enough guys as long as they can kind of stay healthy. They've had some injuries there. If George Pickens keeps his head on straight at times at Pittsburgh, he didn't. That's why Jerry didn't give him the long-term deal. Then he's going to be fine. People are going to complain about Dak, but Dak's complaints are about the playoffs, not during the regular season, so they're going to score. As I'm looking at them right now, they're going to have potentially 6 new starters. I love Caleb Downs. They're going to have 13 new players defensively in their two deep. They revamped everything, and since they made the fateful trade that hurt their defense the way that it did, they're going to have in their front seven probably 5
5: new
1: starters.
5: Hey, now, don't talk down on that Michael Parsons trade. You know how I feel about that guy. He had to go.
1: Yeah, and I get it, because especially if you cover, you know, if you're around the Cowboys a lot, like, I get it. And getting Kenny Clark wasn't bad, and you got picks. But, you know, look, D. Winters, by the way, I covered the Niners when D. Winters was there. He is fast. D. Winters is a nice pickup. Rashawn Gary is solid. Jalen Thompson, people don't know who he is because he was in Arizona, but he's pretty solid. And like I said, I think that they got to steal the draft in Caleb Downs. I don't know why people – I mean, he played at Bama. He played at Ohio State. He was great at both places. People overthought that pick. He just kept sliding and sliding. I'm going, what did he go, 10th? I mean, 10th isn't like somebody slid to the 5th round or something like Shedeur Sanders, but, I mean, he should have been taken in the top 5. And he's going to be shown why, and it's just because of a safety position. So, look, there's always something around the Cowboys. You know them, and that's just what's going to happen. There's going to be weirdness that always happens around the Cowboys because that's what happens around Jerry. But in terms of the football people, and Stephen Jones is the one who actually runs the operation there, not Jerry. Jerry stands in front of the camera, and then Stephen does all the work. But they tried to revamp their defense. So let's see what they got, because they're going to score. It's just, can they stop people from scoring? Pretty simple.
5: I think as long as we don't have the defense we had last year, which, let's face it, it can't really get any worse.
1: No.
5: Maybe we can be playoff content. I'm not one of those Cowboys fans that's going to scream. Well, I'll say the line for everybody listening that's waiting for me to say it. It's our year. but as long as we don't have the worst defense known to mankind, I like our chances. And to all of our first-time listeners out there, add us at the Cult of Lund on Facebook. We'll send you your free robes, your free chalice. You can join us in front of the bonfire every Saturday night at 10 p.m. Central. We'll be here for you. Boom shakalaka to each and every one of you.
1: Well done. Well done by TD in Dallas. All right, let's keep it going. As always, you do a phenomenal job in taking over the show. You continue it next, 310-840-4910 on the Westwood One Sports Talk and Text Line. Your old pal John Lund with you. Alex is here. Will is here. You continue to take over the show. As long as it's great, we'll continue to talk to you. Let's hit it at 310-840-4910. We should be talking about blank. 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
1: Hello, friends. Thanks for joining us. Really appreciate hanging out on a Saturday night / Sunday morning, depending on where you are. It is Sports Night on Westwood One Sports and the Westwood One Sports app. I am your friend, John Lund. We continue. Remember, the third hour of the program, when I am here on late nights on Sports Night, we turn it over to you. We should be talking about blank. That blank means you fill in the blank. There could be lots of things. There is lots of things. Tarik Skubal gets traded to the Dodgers. NFL camps are in full go. There's still more LeBron James things to discuss. All sorts of things. We're going to get into Coachy's hot seats. There's the Baker Mayfield situation. We've talked about Tony Romo tonight. Is CBS kind of going, this might be a convenient way to get out from Tony Romo because people aren't satisfied. So anywhere you want to go, if you want to talk about your NFL team's camp, want to talk about what your team should do at the deadline, 310-840-4910 on the Westwood One Sports Talk and Text Line. If you are new to the show, welcome. And if you are new to the show, this is our good friend, Mr. Positive. Hello, Mr. Positive. You know what to do. Go right ahead.
22: To my warriors, as I descend from the darkness, I am going to take you beyond the mind, body, and soul to a realm where there are no boundaries, no limits. Remember, no one can touch you. No one can compare. You are perched on the threshold. Just leap into the air. Boom, shakalaka. Warriors, I drop to my knees, begging you to take risks, to go for your dreams, to live your dream. I do not want you to get up, go to work, come home, get up, go to work, come home, go to work, get up, come home. I want you to live life. I need you to live life to the fullest. Be all you can be. Damn it, I believe in you. I am there for you. I live inside your mind. Every single day, I live inside your mind. I am the power of positive thinking. I believe in you. Do you believe in you? Boom, shakalaka. Yo.
1: You know what? There's for us at least, there's an hour and 32 left. I can get through. I don't need an energy drink. Feel good? Feel good? Gentlemen, what did you think of the performance tonight? Good?
23: Wow.
2: his knees tonight.
3: I need a cigarette after that.
1: I got a little nervous at that one. And then he said he was going to get inside, but then, you know, like, oh, yeah. Yeah, I heard those.
3: I dropped to my knees as soon as he said to. I didn't care. It was like left
1: you
3: foot
1: praise
3: green.
1: The Almighty.
3: I felt like Twister, baby. You tell me where I'm putting my stuff. Let's go. That was amazing.
1: There's Mr. Positive. But 310-840-4910, that opens up your line. Oh, did we lose him? Because I was going to go from positive to realistic. Is Mr. Realistic
3: gone?
1: Yes,
3: he dropped. He did.
1: Mr. Realistic. You knew I was going in next. Oh, so depressed. So depressed. Let's go to our good friend Raphael in Chicago. Raphael, welcome. What's on your mind, my friend?
5: I was kind of surprised about this fun fact today. Guess how many holidays there are today?
1: I don't know. How many? What?
5: There are three holidays today.
1: Three? Yep. What are they? Tell me what they are.
5: The first one is National Girlfriend Day. There's also National Spider-Man Day. And there's National World Wide Web Day.
1: Uh-huh. Are you a Spider-Man guy? You a big Spider-Man guy? My son, my youngest son is, boy, I can't even remember. He's 14. He saw Spider-Man three times in the same day.
3: What?
1: By himself, with friends, with his sister, I swear.
3: Wow.
1: He went by himself first because he just wanted to watch it without any distraction. He then went with his friends. He then went with his sister. And for his sister and him to hang out, it has to be something unbelievable. So, yeah, he went three times, Raphael. Have you seen Spider-Man? And if so, what would you say about it?
5: I mean, I'm only 13, and I didn't even know that many people are actually invested in it. Good for him.
1: Are you going to go see it? Or have you seen it? You haven't seen it yet?
5: I haven't seen it. I have seen the first three, though. So, very excited about that.
1: All right. But you're going to go see it. Yeah?
5: Yes.
1: You're going to go see it?
5: I was really surprised about Mr. Positive's little speech there.
1: You liked it?
5: It was good. The only problem was that I don't want you to get up, go to work, go to sleep. Get up, go to work, go to sleep. I thought, I thought in my mind, it's like, what next? Is he going to say, sleep in, don't go to work, become an employee? Like, what's next?
1: That might be Raphael's best line ever. Raphael, we'll leave on that because that was amazing. That was a great final. That's a great final line. Let's leave it at that. His point was that he wants you to be more than just like, right, just the old grind every single day. That was a great line by Raphael, by the way. And open you up at 3.

0: She's looking forward to dying. So,
1: very nice.
0: Talk about drunken stories.
1: Okay. Drunken stories. I got a lot of those.
0: Yeah. Mm-hmm. I told you one last week, but another time I'm in a parking lot having a drink before we go into the bar because it's much cheaper there. And the cops pull in with their lights flashing. And we say, "Ooh, must be something big." So we go to get out of the car. And one guy says, "Get back in the car." And the other guy says, "Get out of the car." I said, "Make up your mind, in or out." Well, he didn't like that. He grabs me, pulls me onto the hood of the car. Says, "You got any drugs?" I said, "Why? Do you want some?" And then he sees a vitamin bottle on my floor, and he says, "What do you got in there? Drugs?" I said, "It's vitamins." And he goes, he looks at it. "Oh, it looks like vitamin C and whatever." And then he looks at it and he says, "Well, what do you got in that beer bottle?" I should go, "Duh, beer." And he goes, "Okay, that's it. You know you shouldn't be drinking and driving." I said, "Yeah, I know, because I might spill it." Now, my sister thinks that I should be arrested for DWU, driving while ugly. Thank you.
1: Mr. Realistic is on fire tonight. Have a great night, Mr. Realistic. There you go. See? Drunken stories, little punchline, and he's out of here. There is Mr. Realistic. It opens you up at 310-840-4910. I would take one, but I'll be late. All right. Bunch of people still on the line. We'll do this for one more segment, and then we'll go back to a bunch of stuff top of the hour. We'll reset all the big stories of the day, including the Major League Baseball trade deadline and the one big trade that we've already seen. Remember, Monday is the day, but the number one trade guy is off the market. And yes, it's upsetting people, but you shouldn't be upset at the team. We'll do that at the top of the hour. Take some more of your thoughts. We should be talking about blank. It is Sports Night, 310-840-4910. One final chance for you to get in next on Westwood One Sports and the Westwood One Sports app.
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10: Westwood One Sports presents John Lund.
11: Ah, yes, you've done a masterful job, as you always do. Third hour of the show, what we do here on Westwood One Sports is we just turn it over to you. And as always, you have come through with flying colors. We have a few more to hit. And then the top of the hour, the number one target is off the board with the MLB trade deadline. We'll discuss what that means. Tarek Skubal goes to the Dodgers. I'll tell you what it means. Plus, we'll look at all the other candidates, and the trade deadline is Monday, and what teams, what players, who are going to be the big-time people that we're all going to be talking about. But we will get into Tarek Skubal to the Dodgers, which has happened for three prospects. That at the top of the hour.
12: Did I pass this test?
11: 20 minutes. I love that drop, by the way. I feel bad about Tony, but did I pass this test? Turn around. No, I didn't. 310-840-4910 on the Westwood One Sports Talk and Text Line. Is it Keefe in Texas? I don't believe we've talked to Keefe before, so I like that Keefe is joining the program at 310-840-4910. Keefe, you are on Sports Night, my friend. Go right ahead.
13: Hey, thank you. Thank you. I appreciate you for having me. Thank you.
11: Of course.
13: Thank you for having me.
11: Of course. Go right ahead.
13: So, and it was coming down pretty hard, man.
11: Yeah. We're struggling. That's not me, right?
13: I hope not.
11: Yeah, we
13: I
11: can't
13: hope
11: hear.
13: Not.
11: Okay.
13: I wore the hot water boots and I put out the fire for the conversation about Tony Romo.
11: Yeah, go ahead.
12: Did I pass this test?
13: He was a bull weevil, wasn't he? Or was he already?
11: Say that again?
13: I'm not sure. I'm pretty sure he was a bull weevil. Or was he Arkansas Anderson ready?
11: Try to call again. We're bouncing in and out on your phone, so I apologize on that. Let's hit up our good friend Bruce in L.A. Hi, Bruce in L.A. You go right ahead.
14: Hey, John, great show. I just have a few comments about what you were talking about regarding Tony Romo. I agree with you.
11: Go ahead,
14: I think three things. One, I think that Tony's obviously very likable and charming. Nobody can deny that. You said that earlier. Number two is that I agree with you that he probably has played called his last down on CBS. And number three is that a guy of his very high social economic status, he'll probably get off in some shape or form, maybe with a no contest, which means jail time, nothing, and not even a criminal record at all. But for guys like that, why do police and prosecutors pursue it then? Because the process becomes the punishment. I think you know that. And they'll put him through the ringer on the process. He has to get a lawyer. He can afford one. But the embarrassment of the videos and the sound he keep playing, and also obviously being suspended from his job and perhaps losing his job, which in my opinion, he deserves to lose his job. There's an old saying, I'm sure you know, John, to whom much is given, much is expected. And Tony Romo has had opportunities in his life that most of the 8 billion people on the planet can only dream of. And I think that if he had a drinking problem, he should have taken a leave of absence from CBS whenever it was. I have no idea when he developed this problem, or drinking and driving a problem, and got his life together and then gone back. And they probably would have had no problem with that if he just admitted it. But to get arrested like that when you're drinking and driving, which is a real scourge in society, I think he deserves to lose his job.
11: Well said. Bruce, thanks for the call. I appreciate it here on Westwood One Sports. Let's just reset the whole Tony Romo thing. Well said by you. And I said this earlier. Look, we're having some fun as far as the footage is concerned, but the reality from a DUI standpoint, the reason why there's no tolerance, I mean, there's lots of reasons why there's no tolerance, but like you said, it's not accepted by society, never has been, but never worse than right now. But the second part of it is, even for a guy like Tony, first of all, you make a lot of money. You can have and should have a driver, number one. Number two, there are so many different apps where you can just get a ride home. There's really no excuse. I mean, there never has been, but certainly now it's as easy as ever. So people look at you and you go, why do you do that? Why do you put yourself in danger? Why do you put others around you in danger? So there's no tolerance for it. I mean, again, the clips themselves, we laugh, we have fun with it, but the reality is, yeah. And then third of all, you mentioned a term. I'm also very fond of a term, and it's called talent versus tolerance. And it's not a sports term. So if you're a sales guy and you're, selling, I don't know, your space lease rockets at, $50 million a year, and that's what, and you're making the company a bunch of money, you can do a bunch of bad stuff. And the company's like, look, man, we're not going to get rid of Bob Johnson. He's spending $50 million. So Bob Johnson can get away with a lot of stuff because he's making the company a bunch of money. The next guy that does the same exact thing, I don't know, Tom Smith. Tom's not selling very good. He did the damn same thing, and yet he's out. It's how it works. That's how it works in sports. Talent versus tolerance. A lot of guys get second, third, fourth, fifth chances. Why? Because they're really talented. Guy who barely makes the team, sorry, we're going to make an example out of these guys. This is unacceptable. We will not stand for this. Yeah, because that guy stinks. Way to take a stand. It's not the same. It's talent versus tolerance. And Tony Romo, you would think, as the number one guy at CBS, talent versus tolerance. Well, he's the number one guy. Well, it's different than being the number one guy like Chris Collinsworth is, or that Troy Aikman is, or that, whatever, or that Tom Brady is, or I think Greg Olson's really good. Like, in any kind of the situation, if those guys had put themselves in that situation, they would survive it. They're that good. But Tony Romo, given the way that, and again, social media doesn't mean everything, but the way that he's being seen in social media, the way that he's being seen by other executives, the way that he's being seen by fans, all these different things, that he's slipping. And that's not really up for a whole lot of debate. I mean, I don't mind Tony Romo. I'm not as crazy as everybody else who goes nuts on him. I watch a football game, to be completely honest with you. I've never understood why the Joe Bucks of the world get all their money. And it's not against Joe Buck. It's just the first name that came to my mind. I don't care who's calling play-by-play. The opening game between the Seahawks and the Patriots, I don't care. Seriously, there could be two monkeys up there yelling and screaming. I don't care. It doesn't matter. Great broadcasters enhance a broadcast. Am I still going to watch the Super Bowl no matter who's doing it? Yeah, I am. Am I still going to watch a great game? Yeah. It's the teams. It's the teams that make it. Now, can any sports broadcast be enhanced by good broadcasters and be taken down or a notch or two by bad broadcasters? Yeah, but if that's your team, you're going to watch. You might complain, but you're going to watch. But the way that Tony Romo is being received right now, and it's I like this term too. It's not a democracy a lot of times. It doesn't really matter what social media says. It doesn't really matter what matters is the higher-ups at CBS and what they think of Tony Romo. And word is they don't think a lot of him right now. They don't think he's working hard. They've had conversations. They've had meetings. And it still hasn't changed. And so, look, I'm not saying there's a whole conspiracy theory behind it, but what I am saying is once this happened, I don't think CBS was really all that upset about it. I think they kind of, you know, did they release the footage? I don't think so. I'm not that big of a conspiracy theorist, but I can tell you this. They're probably not mad that it's out there because now when all the lawyers come together, because Romo has lawyers and CBS has lawyers and CBS is going to go to Romo's people and say, yeah, this is a PR nightmare, man. These things are everywhere. These clips are everywhere. Everybody's seen them. You're our number one guy. We're promoting you. You're not the fifth guy on CBS. You're the first guy on CBS. You're the face of football when it comes to CBS. We just can't have this. So I don't think their executives are complaining. I think they're saying, well, they already threw J.J. Watt in there. Tony's going to have a leave of absence. J.J. Watt is going to be the number one guy. J.J. Watt is seen as a pretty good guy. You got to understand how all this works. It's about the marketing. It's about how it's seen. It's not only about who's broadcasting the best, which I think J.J. Watt is probably better than Tony Romo. I know Greg Olson is. I mean, if I was CBS, I'd be on the phone to Fox right now going, hey, he's your two guy. We want him as the one guy. What do we got to do here to make it work? Greg Olson might, you know, I like Collinsworth. I think Greg Olson is right up there with anybody right now. So if I was CBS, I'd be calling Fox going, hey, can I get Greg Olson? Can we work something out here? Because Tony Romo's out. I mean, it's just, to me, this is where the conspiracy side of me comes in. I don't think I've ever seen anyone, whether it be an actor, a singer, an entertainer, a football player, a baseball player, anybody in a high-profile fashion have every bit of it come out. Like, we've seen bits and pieces of people, a DUI, you know, at the police station, or, you know, Tiger, or, you know, I'm talking to the president, or a picture of somebody, or whatever. But, I mean, there's like 45 minutes of footage out there of, like, Tony Romo from the time he's pulled over to the time he's in the thing going, did I pass that test? Like, as fast as all this has come out, this didn't come out weeks or months later. This came out days later. All of it. Every bit of it. CBS is calling around going, how do we get that? And how do we get it in everybody's hands? Calling people around. I don't care what kind of, how many followers you got. You got over 1,000. Here you go. Here's the full copy. Do with it what you will. I'm only half kidding. It just seems to me that it's like, man, once it came out, it was like CBS is going, okay, this is our big chance to save millions and millions and millions. I could be totally wrong. They could back him. But the fact that all this is out, as fast as it came out, as much as came out, and all of a sudden he's on a leave and J.J. Watt slide over to the number one chair. It's not on J.J. Watt. It's just, there it is. This is our chance. That's what I think.
12: Did I pass this test?
11: All right.
15: Turn around.
12: No, I didn't. Huh?
11: And it's not like it's not clear. Like, they sent, like, 4K. It's like, we can hear it. Right? We can see it. I mean, it's like somebody produced it. Hey, CBS is like, look, we got a whole production crew here. Take this raw footage and make sure that it's clear and we can hear it and see it. And it's in like, four, like, there's no doubt. It's not like, hey, that's blurry footage there. Is that really that guy? That's a bad camera. That's bad sound. Like, pfft, clear as day. Anyway. All right, top of the hour. We got a ton getting for you because we need to discuss something. The big news story, and it happened in the middle of the show, of Tarik Skubal going to the Dodgers. We got to get into that conversation. Plus, what is your team going to do at the deadline? So Skubal is off. And we started the show like this, that Tarik Skubal, we do the five things you absolutely positively have to know to start the show. If you were late today, don't ever be late again. But we go through everything, and number one on that list to kick off the show was Tarik Skubal's going to the Dodgers. And I was convinced. I said, it's not 98%. It's not 99%. He's going to the Dodgers. It's just when and for who. They got three prospects. We'll tell you who they are. We'll get into the conversation about what teams need to do. And it's really, you and I are fans, right? We don't have to be, like, when media people say this to, you know, the fans, they need to what? They need to be fans. So if you're, and this was the whole design of the third wild card, which I don't always love, but all these teams, like, we're in it, we're in it, we're in it, we're in it, we're in it. Well, no, you're not. You're not very good. And a lot of people in the American League were like, well, the American League stinks. There's a lot of under 500 teams. We might be able to slide in there. And the Tigers finally said, after a little bit of a burst there, they said, you know what? We're just not that good. And so Tarik Skubal's going to go, and probably Casey Mize is going to go, and there's the Mets and the Giants and all these really bad teams. And it's like, look, you got to unload these guys. And that's something we'll get into as far as especially when it comes to the Giants and the Mets. I mean, they got to unload. They got to start over some of these teams. And there's a couple of really good fits that I'd like to see. We'll get into that conversation. And there is one player in particular that it's kind of his own category, which is, it's not about a team. It's not about a player. It's about something that needs to happen for the betterment of the sport. So we'll get into that as well. So we got baseball to discuss in the final hour of the program. We had NFL camps to get you caught up in the final hour of the program. And of course, everybody loves it. Lund's last call. We'll get into the five things you need to know to be a productive member of society. So the five things start the show that you need to know. The five things to be a productive member of society. And in most parts of our country, it is a Sunday. So I want to kick off your Sunday well. And so we'll do a little bit of preaching in that final hour as well. So we got a ton of stuff going on. We'll still take your calls at 310-840-4910. You got any thoughts on anything that we have discussed tonight? Because it has been an absolutely packed show. And by the way, I just got a text from my son, who's a massive baseball fan. And he goes, Skubal to the Dodgers. And I'm like, do you know what I do for a living? I just left my house and I go, I'm off to do my national radio show. I'll see you later. My son texted me like a half hour ago. This news happened like 2.5 hours ago. And he goes, Skubal to the Dodgers. I'm like, what do you think I'm doing here? No one listens. No one listens to me. I'm glad that these people do. No, Tony, you did not. And neither did I. My own son must have forgot what I do for a living. Sports Night on Westwood One Sports and the Westwood One Sports app.
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1: What's happening? 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I'm breathing hard. I'll tell you why in just a second. Funny story. Tarik Skubal gets traded. We're going to get into that. More NFL training camp talk. We're going to get into that. And Lund's last call at about 40 minutes past the hour. By the way, speaking of the NFL, before I get into the fun hour of the program and welcome everyone, do remember that football is back. So today is August 1st in some places, August 2nd in others. NFL teams across the league, of course, are taking the field right now for Back Together Weekend. It's presented by our good friends at YouTube TV. I happen to have YouTube TV, and it is awesome, especially for football season. It is absolutely incredible. You got the quad boxes. You got all sorts of stats. YouTube TV for the NFL and college ball and all that stuff, you've absolutely got to have it if you're a sports fan. So YouTube TV, and there are two full days, Saturday and Sunday, of practices, player interviews, behind-the-scenes access. 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All right. The reason why I'm breathing so hard before I get into Tarik Skubal to the Dodgers is that I looked at the clock at about 57 minutes past the hour, and I am just a consumer of information. So what I do during the breaks, and we often talk a lot, and then we bring it onto the air and everything because we don't want to miss anything. But what I do a lot of times is I'll just start consuming and reading and everything else. And then before last break, this is probably too much information, but before last break, I'm like, I got to go to the bathroom. I got to make sure next break I do. And then I start reading stuff or we start talking and I forget. So I forgot for three segments. And finally I went, I really got to go. And the bathroom is probably a 2-minute walk. I'm in decent enough shape. But I looked at the clock. I'd been looking at information. It was like 57 past the hour. And I thought, well, I got 2 minutes. And it's like a 2-minute walk. So I run there, take care of my business. I run back, wash my hands. Of course, I wash my hands. Run back. And it's like Alex is talking about you're going to be putting together a pot after the show, right?
2: Oh, yeah.
1: And I'm very jealous of that. And so I put on my headphones and you were talking about the food that you're going to cook after the show tonight.
2: Yeah.
1: And that's what I caught. And I'm going, and lest I remind everyone, I've said this a few times during the show, that I'm in a radio station in Phoenix, and there are lots of stations in here, but nobody's in here right now. So they decide in weather that still at this, I know if you haven't lived here, you're like, what? Or maybe you live in Vegas or something, but it doesn't cool down at night here in the summer. So it's well over 100 degrees outside, even right now at 11 o'clock Pacific time. And it's like I'm in a sauna right now, and I just ran down the hall. So I just needed a minute. That's all. Okay, I'm better. Yeah. I am on the surface of the sun. I do believe that when my time is done here on this earth, that this will pretty much be my view. Should he go up or should he go down? Ooh, they pull the lever. I go down the slide, you know. Hello. Yeah, it's a little bit like Phoenix in July in here, man. You ready? Turning on some AC, man. Sorry, no AC down here. That's how it's going to be. So I guess I'm getting ready for that. I still have time.
2: He's so stupid.
1: Anyway. I still have time to find the Lord. So let's see if I can do that someday. Anyway, I digress. All right. Thank you for coming in to Sports Night on Westwood One Sports and the Westwood One Sports app. Thank you, thank you, thank you for however you're listening to the show tonight. Could be Sirius XM 375. Hundreds and hundreds of radio stations across our fine country and Canada. That would be all of North America. Or you could be listening, and I think you should be listening, on westwoodonesports.com. That way you can download the app and you can have access to any of the shows all the time, 24/7, 365, which is awesome. All right, the big story that is going on right now is that the Dodgers have traded for Tarik Skubal. Oh, is that your shocked face? Yeah, you knew that. I knew that. Everybody knew that. My dog knew it. My daughter knew it. My son knew it. My mom, who doesn't watch sports, knew it. My wife, you get the idea. So we knew that Tarik Skubal was going to go to the Dodgers, and there wasn't a whole lot of drama behind it. And everybody's already writing this. I've looked. We were on the air right when it happened, so we kind of just right out of the gate kind of threw these things out. But I think I was pretty accurate with it. And then based on the reaction that we've seen so far, this is what everybody thinks. And look, there's going to be a lockout. I'm sorry to tell you, but there's going to be a lockout in 2027, no matter what, because you're starting to see both sides kind of position themselves, the owner side group, the player side group, and they're positioning and they're throwing stuff out and they're doing all this kind of stuff to try to curry favor in the court of public opinion, which to us fans, I don't want to speak for all the fans, but I will for a moment. We don't care. It's billionaires versus millionaires fighting for the last donut. It's like, guys, we don't care. We just want baseball. I don't care who's right. I don't care who's wrong. For some weird reason, when we get into the thick of this, we think about how much money the players are making, and we're like, get back on the field. Meanwhile, the owners are making billions, and they've got other businesses, so they'd like to have baseball, but they're not going to starve because they don't have it. Whereas the players always lose this thing because they just don't have a big enough war chest to be able to save enough money. And at some point they go, look, I make a lot of money. I spend a lot of money. Let's get back on the field. And therefore they have to compromise. That's how they all turn out. This is how this is going to turn out. It's just a matter of when it gets done. Now, having said that, the face of the lockout, whether Tarik Skubal got traded to the Dodgers or not, was going to be the Dodgers. Because it's been said already by Rob Manfred that the main reason, and that's why they've tried to throw a salary cap into this whole thing, is they need to have the team that's spending the least amount of money, your teams like the Rays and the A's and et cetera, and down the line, the mid to small market teams, have got to be closer to what the Dodgers, the Yankees, the Mets are spending. Will they ever get to that point? No, it's not realistic because the sponsorships of those larger market teams are always going to dwarf those of the smaller market teams. That's just the way it goes. You bought your team in New York, you bought your team in Milwaukee, that's the way it works. Are there exceptions to the rule? The Milwaukees, the Minnesotas, the Rays, the things like that, where those teams can have success from smaller markets? Yes. But I think we all agree that whether it be a salary cap or whatever they call it, or raise the floor, whatever the case may be, that we need some sort of equality because the Dodgers have won two World Series in a row, and there was no real mystery to the fact that Tarik Skubal was going to go to the Dodgers. But my point is, don't be mad at the Dodgers. Like, I've looked down the, you know, down Twitter and all these different social media places at the break, and that's why I forget to go to the bathroom because I'm just looking at all this kind of stuff and what the reaction is. And everyone's mad at the Dodgers. There's a loophole that I think is going to be one of the first things that are going to be closed, which is you can't put players on layaway. You can't put players on a credit card anymore. You can't pay Shohei Ohtani in 20 years. You got to pay guys now. And if you can't do it, then you can't get everybody. That has to be the first loophole. Not the Dodgers' fault. They're doing what you wish your team would do. I'm not a Dodgers fan sitting here. I'm just saying where should the blame lie, right? The Dodgers are just taking advantage of the way that the rules are written. The Dodgers don't buy everybody. I get it. They signed Shohei Ohtani. They signed Yamamoto. They signed Freeman. I understand that. But they also develop a lot of guys, and they put more money into their farm system and scouting all over the world than any other team. They put more money back in their salaries than any team. It's something like 71% of their revenues go back into the team. The average team in Major League Baseball is about 40%. So all these different ways that you want to just on the surface dislike the Dodgers, they're just taking advantage of the system. But it doesn't mean the system's not broken. It is. Baseball has allowed it to get this way. They're going to try to bail themselves out. There's going to be a long lockout, and there was going to be one anyway. But now it's not only going to be about, well, the Dodgers spend all this, and there's this. At the trade deadline, they got Tarik Skubal, and no one was surprised by it. And we don't want that our sport to be that. There's got to be some suspense here. When the Dodgers need a pitcher because Shohei Ohtani's knees hurt, and the best pitcher is Tarik Skubal, and Tarik Skubal is a rental player, the Dodgers have guys in the farm system to be able to do it. This isn't a money issue, by the way. Tarik Skubal, the money that's left on his contract is not outrageous. It's just the Dodgers have a good enough farm system. It matches up with the Tigers. That's because the Dodgers have a good farm system. So it's not their fault. It's just going to continue to be the face of it. And then my second thought is, do we need to have a rest of the season in a World Series? Because if the Dodgers, and this is a big if, this is the one thing I would say, if they're healthy, yeah. I don't know if Blake Snell is going to be healthy. I don't think the Dyler Glasnow is going to be healthy. If it's Yamamoto, though, and Skubal, is there 1-2 or 2-1, who's going to beat him? That's going to be tough. And here's the other thing, and I don't mean to scare you and make you more angry about this whole thing, but I don't think the Dodgers are even done. They traded their 5th, 7th, and 15 prospects. And by the way, their 7th prospect, River Ryan, is one of the pitchers. He's 27. So it's not like they got the top prospects of the Dodgers. They could still do that and make major trades, but they got the number one guy. So that's number one when we're talking about trade deadline. Other names to know out there as Scuba goes to the Dodgers, Mason Miller. I don't know how the Padres get themselves out of the situation that they're in. They've got a bunch of overpriced, underperforming players, Manny Machado and Xander Bogaerts and Jake Cronenworth and on and on, and Fernando Tatis Jr. How else are they going to get out of it? Like I heard people reporting that A.J. Preller saying, we're not going to trade Miller. We gave up too much to get him. Well, what you're doing is compounding the problem. What pieces do you have to move so that you can get better? Because with the names I just mentioned, you have the worst offense in baseball. Nobody's trading for those guys. So how are you? You've got to balance your roster by getting younger, better players. Mason Miller's great. But when you're the Padres, and by the way, you are not in it. You're out of it. But if you're the Padres, having a closer to the level of Mason Miller, that's a luxury. You need to get players who can actually play. And you're not going to go out and spend more money because you can't. You're not a major market team. That's the difference in why everyone's mad about the Dodgers, even though it's not their fault, is that major market teams can do what the Padres did, not a major market team. Make a mistake, make a mistake, make a mistake, make a mistake. And the Dodgers, the Mets, the Yankees, they'll still be able to contend and get over those contracts. It's not easy, but they can do that. Team like the Padres, team like the Brewers, team like, all these other teams, and this is where the issue comes with the lockout. They make one mistake, not four like the Padres have made, four untradeable contracts, big untradeable contracts. The Dodgers can make that mistake and still keep spending. The Yankees can make that mistake, keep on spending. Mets can make that mistake, keep on spending. The Padres can't. The Brewers can't. The majority of the teams in baseball, probably all but about five or six, maybe three or four actually, at this point, can make a mistake like that and keep spending and keep pouring money into the product. Majority of the teams can't. That's why there's a lockout. So Mason Miller. The main guy, though, that I want to get across here is, isn't it time? Honestly, it's over, but overdue, but it has to happen. Mike Trout's got to be traded, man. If I'm Major League Baseball, and I know they shouldn't have their hands in this kind of thing, but look, Rob Manfred, I don't think, would ever do this, but certainly like a guy like David Stern of the NBA, as good as he was, or Goodell or something like that, you think everything's on the up and up. But for the betterment of the sport, I'd call the Angels and go, look, under the table, we'll give you money, we'll give you picks, whatever. Get Mike Trout on the Phillies. Have him go home. You know how big of a story that would be for baseball? They have the second lowest OPS among their outfielders, do the Phillies, in all of baseball. They need Mike Trout. He's 35. This might be his last chance. Get into the playoffs, see what Mike Trout could do in the playoffs. What a shame it would be if Mike Trout played his whole career basically in L.A., but it might as well be Siberia because it's the Angels. They get buried by all the other teams in L.A., by the Dodgers, by the Rams, by the Lakers, by USC, by everything in L.A. And yet, here's Mike Trout. Get him somewhere. I don't know how much longer. I don't know how many other healthy seasons he's going to have. He's been relatively healthy this year. He can still play when healthy. Not the level that he once did, but wouldn't it be a shame if Mike Trout ended his career and only had, a few at-bats, a handful of playoff at-bats, and we never really saw what he could do? And maybe it's too late, but it's certainly going to be soon. I don't know. I don't think that baseball intervenes often, but I think they should on this one. And then as far as the teams that really need to move, the Mariners made a trade. Luis Castillo kind of got overshadowed tonight because of the Tarik Skubal to the Dodgers news, but the Mariners have all this excess pitching, and there's been talk about Emerson Hancock or George Kirby, a couple of guys who are very solid. One of the rare teams, maybe the only team in Seattle that's got multiple pitching. They've got a couple of young minor league players that are ready to come up. So Seattle, not only Castillo, they can move a couple of more arms, and they always need hitting. And then it comes down to the Giants and the Mets. And I don't care who it is. As far as the Giants are concerned, I heard that Buster Posey, their general manager or president of baseball operations, said, Jung-Hoo Lee, he's off the table. Why? A year ago, he had one of the worst contracts in baseball. He's hitting .300. His stock is high. Trade him now. I don't care who it is. Matt Chapman's got to go. Robbie Ray's going to go. He's a rental player. Willie Adames, he's got to go. And I know Rafael Devers has been a lot better in the second half. I don't care. Before he started getting hot, he was one of the worst contracts in baseball. You got to dump that. The Giants are one of those teams that, they can make a couple of mistakes, but they can't make as many as they've made. They can't make a Chapman, an Adames, a Devers. They can't make all those mistakes. Harrison Bader, was out drunk in downtown San Francisco, ran a scooter into the back of a fire truck. I don't know how you do that, but he did. And now he's having issues. He's not going to get paid. It's just a mess. Terrible contract. I think it was like a 2-year, $20 million contract for him. Just hit the reset button for the Giants. I don't care. I'll give you 50 cents on the dollar. You just want to get out from under those contracts. And then the same thing with the Mets. Freddie Peralta, Lindor, Holmes, Luke Weaver, who cares? Just hit the reset button. Start thinking, be different. Quit just throwing money because you can. Because that's the other thing, too. When everybody's mad at the Dodgers. The Dodgers, all they do is throw money at people. No, they don't. That's what the Mets do. That's what the Giants have been doing. There's teams, there's major market teams that do that. They're just throwing money. The Mets mostly. The Mets just threw a bunch of money. Are they the Dodgers? Last time I checked, no. Just looked at the standings, they're not. You can't just throw money at it. The Dodgers don't just throw money. That's short-sighted. They just throw money at everything. Okay. How did they just have three prospects to give to the Tigers? And they gave not their best prospects. They could make the Dodgers, honestly, because their farm system is this good, they have like six or seven guys in the top 100. They could make two more major trades. Easy. Edwin Diaz just came back. And if the Padres, I don't know if they'd want to trade in their division, they could get Mason Miller probably if they wanted. They don't, but they could, just to flex. If they needed something at a position, if they had an injury somewhere, they could absolutely do that. They could improve in other positions. They could add more to the lineup. They could certainly add a reliever, probably. That's how good the Dodgers farm system is. So it's not on them. The Mets are throwing money at people. What did that do? The Giants over the last few years have re-signed Matt Chapman, signed Willie Adames, traded for Rafael Devers' monster contract. They've put a bunch of money into that team. Where'd that go? Nowhere. Been an absolute dumpster fire all season long. So it's not just about money. So anyway, there's my thoughts. Give me your thoughts. Trade deadline. Oh, one other guy that I wanted to mention too. I keep hearing that Byron Buxton of the Twins, because he's got 10-5 rights, which means he can approve or cancel any trade. And he's like, nah, I just want to stay in Minnesota. Like, I heard that the Phillies wanted him. And look, I don't know that that's the truth, but it's like, I don't understand guys who are later in their career who have never really won anything who don't want to go and win. Now, again, you do you. I'm very fond of the term, you do you. If you're comfortable in Minnesota, I don't know what his family situation is like. I don't know if he's got a bunch of kids who are set in their situation. Who knows? Maybe he just absolutely loves the community. Could be. So I can see him going, nah, I don't want to go anywhere. But wouldn't you just for a minute, like in Trout's situation, the Angels are the most inept team in all of baseball and have been for years. That's what you want to, you don't want to experience anything else. You don't want to experience maybe how an organization does things or just something different. It's admirable that you want to play your whole career for one team, but it's far different for Steph Curry, who's won championships, to want to play for one team. And the Warriors do a lot of things right, and they treat their players at a certain level. And just to see what the Angels do versus maybe another team. And maybe just think, yeah, we're going to go out and win tonight versus like, here we go again. And look, the Twins have had some sort of success. They're certainly not the Angels. But at this point in your career, Buxton's in his 30s now. Really good player. Has kind of played relatively in, you know, under the radar a little bit. Wouldn't you just want to just try yourself on a big stage and see what you could do? Maybe get in the playoffs a few times. Actually expect to win every single night. I know that's just a thought. Because you know, when LeBron was going through his thing, he was like, oh, my family. Then he signed to win a championship, and I have no issue with that. Everybody has their own reasons why they do what they do, and that's fine. I have no issue whatsoever. You want to win. You want to stay. You want to stay on one team. You want to go to a bunch of teams. You want to chase championship rings. Whatever. You do you. But I'm just thinking about a few different players, Trout being number one, but Buxton being, well, he's not on the same level as far as a Mike Trout is concerned, the way that we think about him, but really talented player, and I think he'd make a hell of a difference in a lot of lineups. So you can give me any of your thoughts on the trade deadline. Hit me up at 310-840-4910, 310-840-4910. You want to talk anything about the deadline, that is fine. Well, it's some NFL training camps coming up next, and you still have Lund's last call at about 40 minutes past the hour. Oh, this is our good friend George in San Francisco. George, welcome to Sports Night here on Westwood One Sports. And I by the way, before we get going, I have to praise you because on social media, you can hit me up at John Lund Radio. You are often hitting me up on social media, and I appreciate it very much so.
2: Oh, absolutely, John. You know, you're one of my favorites. You know, I'm a longtime listener of Bay Area radio, and I mean, you built a lot of good radio out here. So Thank you for the appreciation.
1: Of course, man. It's always good to, it's, by the way, it's George and Frisco at Tenderloin Dad. Yeah, I guess so. Yep. It makes my day, man, because that's, you know, that's my place, man. I was there for years, so I appreciate it, dude.
2: Right on. And also, shout out, you know, before, what kind of motivated me to call you was I heard your son's take on the Tarek Skubal trade. And his name's George, too. Hey, man, that's there we go.
1: George, that's my dad's name, and I named my son after my dad, who I loved. May he rest in peace. So, yeah, George, that's why when you hit me up on social media, like, I see the George, man, because that's a big name in our family.
2: Oh, right. You know, that's funny. My dad, who's alive, rest in peace, your father, his name is George. And my grandfather, nice. Who's also still alive, his name is George. So we got a long legacy of Georges awesome. In my family.
1: Oh, right on, man. That's cool. That made my night.
2: Right on, man. Right on. You know, I agree with your take on the Dodgers have the money to spend and the farm system to be able to make these kinds of big trades for, like, Tarek Skubal. But, you know, and this is something your son pointed out, it is disappointing to see other teams that who are just as competitive, like the Rays, not make moves like this. And, you know, it kind of does reflect there's an imbalance of competition in Major League Baseball. And I feel, you know, that it's going to maybe contribute to a long lockout. And I think it's not healthy for the game. Great, it's the Dodgers are, you know, the Dodgers are a fantastic team. They have a fantastic farm system. But, you know, it feels like there's an imbalance. And in terms of the Giants making any moves, you know, I don't feel like anyone has any interest in any Giants players. I mean, we're almost at the trade deadline. I haven't heard anyone interested in making a move for Robbie Ray or making a move for Luis Arraez. I feel like the Giants have put themselves into a stalemate, much kind of like the Padres have this year.
1: I think you're onto something. It's just, you know, in a lot of times what happens, and you know this, George, is that, you know, at this point on a Saturday night / Sunday morning, they're asking for a lot. But as far as Buster is concerned, like, Robbie Ray's walking. So do you want to get something for him, or you think that is a pick just okay? Arise is the same thing. He's not signed next year, so he's going to walk out the door. He's kind of admitted to that fact. Robbie Ray kind of broke down, I saw the other night, when he had pitched maybe his final game as a Giant. And then as far as the other guys are concerned, and you're aware of this because you're in the market, they're saying that Willie Adames won't work with Ron Washington, the same Ron Washington who's turned around so many guys defensively, including Luis Arraez. And yet, Willie Adames, for all the money that the Giants are paying him, so nobody's going to trade for Willie Adames. Even though Rafael Devers has had a much better second half, he's not a really good defensive player. He had some issues, you know, coming out of the game of a few weeks ago. Nobody's going to trade for that contract. Chapman just signed the extension with the Giants.
2: Yeah.
1: Nobody's going to sign unless they pay down that contract a little bit. I mean, George, as you know, they're in a really bad spot. Because they're a major market team, but they've made so many mistakes since Buster took over with the contracts I just mentioned. And that's what I mean with, like, Jung-Hoo Lee. He's having a great year. I think it's great that Jung-Hoo Lee is finally living up to his expectations. But they almost have to dump that contract if they can, because they're like you said, they're just like the Padres. They have so many bad contracts that they don't have the money like the Dodgers do to dig their way out of it. They've got to somehow find a way to get rid of these contracts.
2: Right. And, you know, it's almost in a way where the Giants are a little too desperate to dump these contracts, which I feel like is why we haven't heard too many rumors about people being interested in Giants players. And, you know, Matt Chapman, for example, I don't think anyone's going to go after that guy. Maybe the Yankees, if they're desperate. I mean, they did take Camilo Duvall last year at the trade deadline.
1: That's true.
2: But we have a better chance of seeing Matt Chapman driving a Dodge Charger for California Highway Patrol than we do seeing him in the pinstripes in the Bronx.
1: No doubt.
2: You know, and
1: George, you're the best, man. I got to jump. I apologize, but thank you so much, man. It's always good to catch up with you, and I love talking on social media, man. Have a great night.
2: Yeah, you too, John. And War of the Truth Machine, man.
1: Ah, yes. I'll have to explain that to people coming up next. Very controversial. All right, let's hit up a little bit more NFL, including something Aaron Rodgers said today that's going to be interesting. And then, of course, Lund's last call at about 40 minutes past the hour. Thanks for joining us. Late night version of Sports Night on Westwood One Sports and the Westwood One Sports app. Go!
0: The Hall of Fame game is Thursday. 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

0: know it's going to happen. They're good friend Alex. He's running the show. Will is producing the program. This is Will's final 30 minutes. How have you held up? What is this, 11 and a half, 12 and a half hours for you, Will?
1: This is hour number 11 for me. And we're still going strong, though. We're good.
0: Of course we are. It's outstanding. We're going to do a little Aaron Rodgers here, then Lund's last call. We got great stuff for Lund's last call today. We thought Carl Ravage got fired, but not so fast, my friend. We'll discuss that. We'll get into a couple of other issues that are stuck in my craw. We have to bring up something about Spider-Man. My youngest son saw it three times in one day. Yeah, I'm not a very good parent. I just stuck him at the movie theater and said, we'll be back in 12 hours. Best of luck. Here's $100,000 for snacks. Romo's field test, if you missed those, we have that. We hope that LeBron James is going to be fine financially. We will explain that as well. And maybe people saw that story about the Ravens fan who snuck onto the field at training camp. Yeah, there's a twist to that, too. So we'll get into all those conversations. But let me play something first. You can never do too much NFL right now. Let me do something first and talk a little NFL because, I don't know, we'll see how big Aaron Rodgers' story is. If you watch ESPN, and I'll give you a little insight into it. I've worked for ESPN for a lot of years. And you think you're sick of a story, right? Oh, I've heard Dak too much or LeBron too much or, you know, whatever the story may be. The Cowboys just way too much, this and that. They spend so much money on research at ESPN every single day and every single year and every single month and every single week. Did they know that you're sick of when you're sick of something? And they know when you're not. So I'm sick of it. No, you're not. I'm sick of it. No, you're not. The ratings are still really, really high. So it'll be interesting to see how much is discussed about Aaron Rodgers as he gets ready for his final season. But he was on NFL Network and was talking about his final season and how excited he is and playing for Mike McCarthy. And I believe this is Kyle Brandt with him, but sitting

0: Real glad to be back.
1: All right. So he's not going to come back. He said 100% closed on the door of coming back. This is it for Aaron Rodgers. And, you know, I think that once the smoke clears, and I'm just talking about the way that people are going to remember Aaron Rodgers. When he was on the Packers, you know, they won just one Super Bowl. They probably could have won more. They had some bad luck in the playoffs. There's no question about it. He had some injuries near the end. He'll be remembered there for, yeah, he was a bit smarmy. He was a little bit arrogant. He was difficult to deal with a little bit. But as far as just pure talent, sits behind Brett Favre for a number of years, and then he just lights the NFL on fire. And almost the perfect blend of athleticism, arm strength, escapability, through an amazing deep ball, through an unbelievable Hail Mary ball, which he completed on quite a few occasions. He was great. And then if you look at the record books, and this is why you, I don't think you can call anybody the greatest because of this era of just throwing the ball. You look at the amount of yards that he threw for, and he's, you know, he's a first ballot Hall of Famer. There's no question about it. But then he leaves Green Bay and he gets hurt with the Jets. And then the second year with the Jets, he's not very good. And then he goes to Pittsburgh and it just really hasn't worked out there. And if I was the Steelers, to be honest, and I'm not, but if I was, I would just say thanks. It's, you know, Mike McCarthy's back. I understand why he's back. I understand the relationship. I probably would have pushed harder for a quarterback, maybe drafted up or traded for a Mac Jones, or I would certainly be watching if I'm the Steelers because I think he'd be a perfect fit. I worked in Pittsburgh for a little bit, and just as far as fit and grit and no BS attitude, and everything, I think Baker Mayfield, who's struggling to come to a contract with the Buccaneers, would be a perfect fit in Pittsburgh next offseason. He's 31 years old, still has a number of years left. I think he would just fit the city. I'm just talking about fit. And maybe not. It probably, you know, Baker's like, look, I'm not going to negotiate during the year. Well, you know, if they offered you the contract that you wanted, you probably would. So I think that probably Baker Mayfield will remain with the Buccaneers. And we've talked about this a million times. Okay, at any other position in sports, fine, go find another one. In the NFL, it's just very difficult. 2027 is supposed to be a great draft when you've got, you know, Manning and you've got Dante Moore and you've got, you know, there's a number of different guys. Sorsby will come out, Carr with Notre Dame. I mean, on and on and on and on and on. And someone will emerge and some of them won't, and we'll see at the end. But it's supposed to be great. But not everybody in the musical chairs is going to get one because Miami's going to need one. I'm not a big fan of Malik Willis. The Cardinals are going to need one. The Jets are going to need one, and on and on and on. And there's probably other teams that are going to need them. So where is Tampa Bay going to fall in that? Where is Pittsburgh going to fall in that? So anyway, that's for another time. But as far as Aaron Rodgers is concerned, and you can hit me up at John Lund Radio 24/7, 365. We're done taking calls tonight, but you can hit me up. How is he going to be remembered? I am curious, because if you go back to his Green Bay days, he's one of the best. Personality-wise, he's turned off to a lot of people. He's become one of those figures going on the Pat McAfee show and all that, that, I don't know, it's just he's constantly on your TV. You could be sick of him in that way. He's had some opinions that a lot of the people don't agree with. He is a little bit edgy. He is a little bit arrogant. He can be tough to be around and deal with. But as a fan, who cares, right? Maybe it'll just be people who remember his Green Bay days and the Jets stuff and what's happened with Pittsburgh and all this kind of stuff. Maybe that's in all the weird ayahuasca and all the different stuff that he's done off the field and retreats into a cave and all this kind of stuff. Maybe. Maybe he has a wife. Maybe he doesn't. He mentioned that again. Oh, my wife has really grounded me. Maybe he doesn't want her in the spotlight. I don't know. Again, goes back to you, do you. Maybe he just is like, look, stay out of the spotlight. I can handle that. I mean, I've told my family that, and I'm just some radio guy. You know, people on social media love to come after you and attack you and things you say and everything. I don't take sports as seriously as a lot of people do. I take the show seriously, the preparation of it, the entertainment of it, all that kind of stuff. But as far as sports are concerned, sports are sports to me, if that makes sense. They're the toy box of life. I'm not going to sit here and act like it's, you know, life and death. It's not. It's very important. I'm very passionate about it, just like you are. You wouldn't be listening to us tonight / this morning, but it's just kind of how I feel about it. But I'm not, you know, I'm going to remember Aaron Rodgers as a Packer, but I think that some people, it's definitely going to tarnish the last few years and some of the things he said. I think it'll definitely tarnish how a lot of people think about him. And then lastly about Aaron Rodgers, there was a story out today that said, well, with Tony Romo, and I expect that Tony Romo's probably called his last game for CBS. J.J. Watt's going to be in there for the short term, but somebody suggested today that Aaron Rodgers would. And I thought about it for a minute, and I thought to myself, I just don't see it. Because you don't just go in there because you know football, because we've seen this with Tom Brady. You don't just go in there and you're great at it. It's just not that way.

0: it is, there is an art to it. And it's taking, it takes guys a long time, even really good guys. And I could just see Aaron Rodgers just being a little too cool for school as far as that, because what you have to do is you do have to dumb it down some. The best ones do. They're not talking about double deep zones and ZX this, that, the other. They're not, because it's over most people's head. You're microcasting to a small amount of people that understand what you're talking about. So you've got to be able to have all that knowledge, but able to talk about it on a level that most people, that the majority of people understand. And I just don't think that's Aaron Rodgers. Hey, Aaron, dumb it down. No, they can catch up to me. I'm Aaron Rodgers. I'm going to talk at a really high level, and they need to catch up to me. I'm not dumbing down anything. So maybe he'd be great at it. I don't know. But I have a sense that not only would he not want to do it, I don't know that he'd be that great at it. I think he's gonna disappear from the face. Maybe not. Maybe his ego, which is gigantic, has too much of like, I got to stay in the spotlight. I got to do something. Maybe. He's not going to be coaching. That's not him. So, we'll see. But anyway, this is Aaron Donald. We can go back to that. This is Aaron Rodgers' last stand. All right. It's time for Lund's last call. We got a few great pieces of sound for you tonight. A couple of weird stories, a couple of great stories. That's what we do. The five things that so you can be a productive member of society. That fan on the field, we'll give you the story on that at Ravens training camp. Carl Ravage got fired, right? Why is he on ESPN? Hopefully LeBron James can get by. We'll explain that one as well. If you missed Romo's field test, we'll give you that. How could you have, though? It's everywhere. And a question about the biggest movie that is out right now. Lund's Last Call, the five things you need so that you can be a productive member of society on this Sunday. Only here on Sports Night on Westwood One Sports and the Westwood One Sports app.
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9: 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It appears by its own numbers, the U.S. government seems insolvent. 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
1: Did I pass this test?
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1: No, I didn't.
3: Westwood One Sports presents John Lund. Closing
0: time. Honestly, that will never not be funny. My English teacher is rolling over, but it's like, that will never not be funny. Did I pass that test? Turn around. Police do not have a sense of humor when it comes to like the DUI stuff. Unfortunately, I can speak from experience. They just, it's not a time to make jokes.
1: Did I pass this test?
0: That was a funny joke.
1: No, I didn't.
0: You do want to know when you're doing those tests, which, by the way, are impossible. Heel to toe. 1, 2, 3, 4, 4, 3, 2, 1. Please do the alphabet backwards. We'll get to that in just a second. You know what that music means. It is our final segment on Sports Night, the late night version on Westwood One Sports and Westwood One Sports app. By the way, I just got a tweet at John Lund Radio. Larry asks me, is there anywhere you haven't worked? No. I kind of make LeBron look like Steph Curry. I mean, it's like, yeah. I mean, Curry stays with every team. LeBron just, I got to go. But yeah, maybe
18: LeBron
0: even worse.
18: James.
0: LeBron James. Anyway, no. Good question by you, though. But no. When you've been doing this 30 years, you tend to kind of like go everywhere. I know I sound like a chipmunk and I sound like I'm 12, but, I'm 31. I started when I was 1 year old. Just an amazing talent. amazing, really. Everybody is saying that I'm very talented, that I've been doing this forever. All right, let's do it. It means it is the time. That's why I was saying. I was trying to get to it. In the final segment, this is what we do. The final segment, the five things you got to know so you can be a productive member of society on this Sunday. It is Lund's last call.
3: It's time for Lund's last call.
0: All right, let's do this. Five things. Let's start out with this. So you probably heard it this week. A fan apparently snuck on to the field at Ravens training camp. Now, I don't know how this could happen. I've covered many training camps, as Larry just pointed out. I've been everywhere. And there's a lot of security. The media is herded around like a bunch of cattle. You can go here. You can't go there. It depends. But it would be very difficult for a fan to, like, throw on pads, a helmet, and everything, and then just all of a sudden run onto the field. And guess what? A fan did blend into the drills, but it was actually a coordinated stunt rather than a random security breach. That's right. The viral video showed an individual in full gear, including a Guardian cap, by the way, which would be very difficult to get, participating in drills. But actually, the moment was coordinated, a coordinated video with the online prediction platform Polymarket. What a shock. The person in the video was jokingly identified by some as Trey Hendrickson, who, of course, is a new Raven. Remember when they let Max Crosby? Nope, you're not a Raven. So the video has garnered millions of views, drawn humorous reactions, but it is not someone who just ran onto the field, because that would be really difficult. I have seen, by the way, people run onto, and this was true, run into layup lines in an NBA game that wore like NBA sweats and then ran on there, had a layup, and somebody was like, what? Yeah. They did make like a layup, but I didn't think this could happen. And so I was thinking about that. I was like, wait a minute, we have to talk about that. So yeah, no person ran onto the field at Ravens camp. Carl Ravitch is fired, but he's still doing baseball games. Take a listen to this.
17: Welcome inside. Buster Olney's down on the field shortly. Andrew Jones will be down there as well. This is Eduardo Perez, fresh off his trip from Cooperstown, and I'm Carl Ravitch. It has been a very big season and a big week, and they do get Acuna back. What does that mean for the Braves?
0: It means you're still fired. I feel bad for him, but yep, he was laid off from ESPN last week, but chose to fulfill the remaining scheduled games, including that broadcast, and he's going to do the Little League World Series. What a professional Carl Ravitch is. I could never do that. I'd be like, I hate you, and I'd be gone. Number three, in the case of LeBron James, if he falls on hard times, and this is good to know, take a listen to LeBron James. If he ever falls on hard times financially, what could LeBron do? Here he is.
18: I think my rookie card has sold for like the most. I don't know the number, but I heard it's like crazy. And I happen to have like maybe one or two of those things locked in a vault somewhere.
19: I love that.
18: So just in case if I ever fall hard times, then I'm good.
0: Yeah, really funny, LeBron. He has an estimated net worth of $1.7 billion, about $1 billion in NBA earnings, and about $580 million, and over $1 billion, including Nike, Pepsi, Beats by Dre and others, plus media holdings. I don't think he's going to need those cards. Finally, let's play a little Tony Romo. We've been talking about Tony. If you missed it, here are the highlights from his DUI video.
20: Where are you coming from?
21: The golf course. And I'm going to meet Grandma and Grandpa.
20: Okay. How many drinks have you had?
21: Zero.
20: Are you willing to take any food sobriety tests? You're denying to step out of the vehicle?
21: No.
20: Pending field?
21: I'm just going to call my lawyer.
20: Okay, step out of the vehicle.
21: I'm going to call my lawyer.
20: No, step out of the vehicle.
21: I'm not allowed to.
20: Step out of the vehicle.
21: I thought you took me through.
20: So, as of right now, we're on a leveled ground. We're on a bridge. I want to convey you somewhere that's going to be an even surface, free of debris.
21: Yes, I agree, so we don't get hit.
20: Turn around for me.
1: Did I pass this test?
20: Turn around.
1: No, I didn't.
0: I'm sorry, that's the money shot. We have to play it over and over.
1: Did I pass this test?
20: Turn around.
1: No, I didn't.
0: She's not in a comedic mood, Tony. You are charming. Will that lead to Tony Romo's ouster from CBS? Man, this got released fast. All of it got released. Not saying it's CBS, but I'm saying it's CBS. I don't think Tony will call another game for CBS. He's on leave, and J.J. Watt is the number one guy for now. Finally, the biggest movie in the country right now, Spider-Man New Day. And by the way, it has set a record, 98% on Rotten Tomatoes. Spider-Man Brand New Day. My son, my youngest, saw it three times in one day. Are you guys excited about it? Have you seen it? Are you going to see it? What do you think of the number one movie in America? What are your thoughts?
22: I think I'm going to see it tomorrow, actually. I am a big Spider-Man guy. Like, Star Wars is kind of my main nerdy thing, but Spider-Man is up there, too.
0: Right there.
22: I was always a Tobey Maguire guy.
0: Yeah.
22: But
0: yeah,
22: I did like the last Tom Holland one that had Tobey Maguire in it, oddly enough. Huh. So I'm going to see it tomorrow. I expect it to be very good.
23: Yeah, I'm not going to see it because I'm still waiting patiently to finally get an IMAX 70mm ticket to the Odyssey.
0: Oh.
23: and I've been waiting patiently, and it's been painful to get one. But I'll say this, like, in cohesiveness with you, Will, is that I'm a fan of Spider-Man. I love the superhero movies back when it would get me thrown in a dumpster for liking it. But now those same people who threw you in the dumpster take their kids to watch it. So, I mean, right. You know, I'm not as much as a fan. I'm not going to run to it. But probably when it comes on streaming, I'll see it. But shout out to your son, John, for seeing it that many times.
0: Yeah, he is a huge Spider-Man guy. And look, I haven't seen it. I'm not going to rip it or anything like that. But, like, I think I've seen every kind of – like, what else can he do? I mean,
23: that's what I'm saying.
0: Is there a limit to – like, okay. I mean, I'm sure it's not bad. It's just I've seen about every – superhero movie. I've seen about every move you can make. I know all about Spider-Man. He's got webs and stuff. I don't know. What can
23: he's
0: he do
23: got
0: to impress
23: webs
0: me?
23: And stuff.
0: Just, you know, he's probably gonna win, save a damsel in distress. There's gonna be a lot of blow up and cool visual. I'm not trying to rip it for anybody. I'm just saying. I haven't seen it, but
23: I want you to review it, man. That would have been great. Spider-Man, yeah. Webs and stuff.
4: I agree.
0: Webs and stuff. Thanks to Alex. Thanks to Will. Thanks for everybody. You took over the show as you always do. Very, very well. Great night had by all. Happy Sunday on Westwood One Sports and the Westwood One Sports app.
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0: it out to the 10, 15, 20, 25, 30, 35, 40, 45, 50, 45. There goes Davis. Oh, my God. Davis is going to run it all the way back.
1: Out comes Iguodala. 2-on-1 to find Curry. Get it back. Iguodala puts it up. Oh, LeBron tracked him down and made the rejection. Huge, huge defensive play by the four-time MVP.
2: Westwood One presents Elijah Campbell.
3: I didn't want to have to start the show off like this. I didn't. I really, really didn't. I had plans to talk NFL training camp. I had plans to talk about the National Football League to start the show. I had plans to not talk much about the MLB trade deadline because we just hadn't gotten a lot until late last night, where a trade happened that has ruined Major League Baseball for me. It has ruined Major League Baseball for 29 fan bases of other organizations, and those are the ones not named the Los Angeles Dodgers. Because last night, as I'm driving home from a concert, after seeing Tame Impala in Charlotte, driving back home to Columbia, South Carolina, my beautiful fiance sitting shotgun, talking about how great the show was, enjoying our night, I get an update while I'm sitting in traffic, and it's a tweet from Jeff Passan that read, the Los Angeles Dodgers are acquiring Tarik Skubal for outfielder Zaire Hope, right-hander River Ryan, and right-hander Brady Smith, sources tell ESPN. Ugh. It ruined it. It ruined it. Was having a great night. Having a great night. Having the time of my life. A fantastic, ideal Saturday night. And you know what I have to put up with on the way back? The news that the Los Angeles Dodgers just acquired the one pitcher who at age 29 has two Cy Youngs in the American League, has a triple crown already in his career, and has already come back from injury this year and pitched better than ever. A pitcher who has not had a season whip of over one since 2022. A guy who has not had an ERA over three since 2022. They got the best pitcher in baseball for only three top 20 prospects. For nothing. That would be a haul for somebody else, for a regular all-star shortstop or an all-star outfielder. But for the best pitcher in baseball, this is nothing. And they ruined the season for me. The Major League Baseball season's tainted for me. Yes, I'm still going to watch because, you know what? We're probably not getting baseball next year because of this. The demand for a salary cap is going to be there now because of this. And it's already because of the Dodgers that we were having these discussions to begin with. Because they're one of the three franchises in the sport that has more money than God and is going to completely hoard the best free agents, trade for the best players. And we're going to end up with this. The Dodgers are already the best team in baseball, folks. They already are. They didn't need Tarik Skubal. They didn't. They're, what, 27 games over 500? The next closest team? You do have the Milwaukee Brewers. To their credit, Milwaukee is 8 games over 500. But does anybody actually think when we get to a 7-game series, the Milwaukee Brewers are going to beat the Los Angeles Dodgers? No! Even though the rest of the country is going to be cheering for that, it's not going to happen. You have the Brewers, you have the Dodgers. Braves are 21 games over 500. Rays are 20. And there you go. There you have it. Those are the teams that are 20 games over 500. And yeah, you know, I get those three teams in the playoffs. I may like the Braves a lot. I may like the Brewers a lot. But you know what? The team that's got a starting pitching staff of Yamamoto, Skubal, Otani, when healthy, Glasnow, Snell, all of that, it's not fun anymore. This isn't fun. This sucks. And I feel bad for the other 29 teams. If you're a Dodger fan, congratulations. Your charmed existence gets to continue, even at the behest of the rest of the league. This sucks. I'm not a fan of this whatsoever. But I am Elijah Campbell here on Westwood One Sports and the Westwood One Sports app. Give us a call, 310-840-4910, or a text, that'll do too, at @E_Campbell's, where you can find me on Twitter, my man Carlos producing the show, my man Andrew running the soundboard. And you know what? I don't know if I've ever been this disinterested in a league, even like with Kevin Durant and the Golden State Warriors. That one did get boring after a little bit. That first year, there was a lot of intrigue, but then it got boring. The dominance got boring. The dominance here is going to get boring, too, unless somebody actually beats them. And if you want to see baseball in 2027, you should hope that somebody beats the Los Angeles Dodgers in the playoffs this year. You should hope that happens. Now, I would say you should even do so, you know, one up it and hope for some type of regular season implosion of biblical proportion, but you're not going to see that. You better hope somebody comes up and has the Dodgers slip for four games and beats them. Because if the Dodgers win this and they three-peat, I don't think the players' union's going to be able to be cool with a salary cap. A lot of the owners in baseball are going to want a salary cap. And this trade might have been the straw that broke the camel's back when it came to that demand. I know for at least the 29 other fan bases in the sport, yeah, a salary cap sounds great. I've always been one who never really cared. One thing I thought that always made baseball unique was that a lack of salary cap didn't kill the parity of your sport. Y'all, it's not that long ago where the Texas Rangers and Arizona Diamondbacks were playing in the World Series. That was not that long ago. It feels like ages ago now. Now it's going to be Dodgers-Yankees or maybe Dodgers-Rays, which would be really cool, but maybe we get that. So much of what's going to happen in this postseason already feels predetermined. It has a league that's not a position you want to be in. And if you're the other 29 owners too, or GMs in this league, that are not the Los Angeles Dodgers, how do you look at what the Tigers received for Tariq Skubal and say, that's it? New York Yankees, what are you doing? Tampa Bay Rays, what are you doing? So many teams up and down the list in this league, what are you doing? The Milwaukee Brewers could have gotten Tariq Skubal for that. The Atlanta Braves could have gotten Skubal for that. What is everybody else doing? Were the Dodgers the only team hitting the Tigers up? I don't know, but it certainly feels that way. And now what we have here is a legitimate threat of a lockout, a legitimate threat of no baseball in 2027, and a Major League Baseball group of teams that it feels like it's one team versus 29. And it feels incredibly hopeless. And for the fan bases of those other 29 teams, what does this tell you? I will even take the Mets and the Yankees out of this. You guys have enough money and have enough resources and have enough to where you could have gotten this done and you just didn't do it. That's on you. There are teams. I did throw the Tampa Bay Rays in there. You could have gotten them for a rental to try to win it all this year. But you wouldn't have been able to sign him in free agency. And I get that. And that's the problem, is that there are few teams in the league that would have had a legitimate chance of signing him in free agency. Because they all act broke. I'm a Cincinnati Reds fan. They don't spend money. There's no hope there. Their season's already done. How many teams have seasons that are already done in Major League Baseball right now? We are in August. And there are a slew of teams where the season is just done. The Tigers just told you theirs was. The Royals, the A's, the Angels. Yeah, the Red Sox can get into the playoffs. Cool, whatever. What happens when you get in there? Orioles, pretty much done. Blue Jays, done. Marlins, done. Nats, done. Pirates, might as well be done. Cardinals, whatever. My Reds, it's been done for them. Padres, done. Giants, done. Rockies, done. And a lot of those teams aren't going to do a lot to fix themselves in the offseason either. it's going to be the same old stuff. Hey, what we're going to do is we're going to hoard up on prospects, and we're going to hope that one day they're really good. And the development for a lot of them isn't good enough to be able to get into the playoffs year in and year out. Hope is not a strategy, but for some teams, a majority of teams in Major League Baseball, hope has become the strategy. It's a hopeless place. And if that's your biggest strategy sometimes, you're not in a good place as a league. This fired me up. Carlos, I don't know if you can talk me off the ledge, but my emotional investment in the Major League Baseball season took a massive dent last night while I was driving back home from that concert.
4: Yeah, if you're waiting for me to talk you off of the ledge, I might just actually tell you to jump. Like Homelander,
3: you might push
4: Girl and the Boys. Like, yeah, you're gone. I don't think it's going to take much convincing either. So you asked me before we started the show if I'm upset, and I said no. And you're like, oh. Then you asked me, or is it going to be one of those things where you're not mad, but you're disappointed? And I said it's even worse. And now for the reveal. Elijah, when the news broke down that the Dodgers were getting Tarik Skubal, I didn't blink. I was completely indifferent. As a baseball lifer, I had already checked out of this season because it was a foregone conclusion that the Dodgers were going to get Tarik Skubal. And it's not hard to see why. I killed this sport for a lot of things, and I killed the Dodgers, namely, for a lot of things as well. Everything that they're doing is in the framework of the rules of baseball.
3: Mm-hmm.
4: Nobody else is operating at the same level that the Dodgers are operating at. And let's go through a couple of reasons why the Dodgers right now are single-handedly ruining baseball, but because baseball is allowing it. I just took a quick look. Maybe it took me a grand total of 5 minutes at the top 100 prospects of all of baseball. Here are the teams that have over five. I'll include five or more prospects that are in the top 100s. The Brewers, the Milwaukee Brewers, who are known for developing prospects because, you know, they're not a big market. They're a medium-sized market, sometimes even small market in terms of the way they operate payroll. They have five prospects in the top 100, including the number one overall in Jesús Madé, who's a shortstop. Probably will see him get called up soon. But the Brewers have five. Then here are the rest of the teams. You have the Nationals with six, including a number three overall prospect. You have the Mariners with six, including a number five overall prospect, who's a left-hander named Cade Anderson. I've been stashing in my dynasty team for a while. Mm-hmm. Then you have the Cleveland Guardians with six. You want to know who has the most? The Los Angeles Dodgers. Mm-hmm. 1, 2, 3, 4, 5, 6, 7, 8, 9 bleeping guys in the top 100 of Major League Baseball prospects. Now, obviously, this is prior to the trade, so they're going to be trading away Zahir Hope, who is their number 25th overall. And these numbers might be old to, you know, I don't know how often, you know, MLB comes and updates this list, but Zahir Hope right now was their number one rated prospect in terms of the deal going to Detroit. River Ryan is number 68 overall. Brady Smith is not even on the freaking list. That's the haul Detroit gets for Tarik Skubal? That's the haul? I think Zahir Hope is going to actually turn into something, but he's been traded around for a couple of organizations already. River Ryan made his debut last year for the Dodgers, did not land with the opening day roster this year. River Ryan is what he is. He's 27 years old. He's got an ERA of 4 in the minors. You know what that is. My problem, who ranking these prospects? Because if the Dodgers, the richest team in the organization, with every all-star you can think of, also has the best highly rated prospects of all baseball, something doesn't jive here. You don't get to be the richest and the smartest girl at the prom. So I don't understand the ranking for prospects, and I don't understand how the Dodgers not only have all the most money, but they have the most coveted farm system. But, dude, I saw this coming from a mile away because the Dodgers have been getting slurped up as an organization for whatever it started. So I wasn't already emotionally invested enough in order to care. So when the news came down from passing, I was like, this is just another feather in the cap if you're a Dodgers hater or if you're clamoring for a salary cap. By the way, people, all you salary cap, you know, truthers, this changes nothing. The salary cap doesn't stop the Dodgers from doing this. Deferred contracts are another reason why the Dodgers are in this position. But prospect farming, deferred contracts, and the rest of baseball seemingly just doing whatever the Dodgers want. Because if you're Detroit, you should have spit on this hole. So mm-hmm. I actually don't have a problem with what the Dodgers did. Screw Major League Baseball as a system and screw the other 29 teams because they're allowing this to happen.
3: It was, yeah, because it didn't take much to get them. That's the thing. It didn't take much to get them at all. It absolutely did not. And that's the most disappointing thing. Anybody else could have done it, but they just don't because there is a brain rot in the way a lot of these teams operate. You have owners in the sport that are terrified of spending money, that are absolutely terrified of spending any type of money to make their teams much better. Free agency in the offseason consists of, what, three teams doing stuff, it feels like, in terms of players that actually move the needle. I'm sick of it. I'm sick of it. And the fact that the Dodgers do all this within the framework of the sport tells you that there is something wrong within maybe the framework of the sport or the other participants that are in this. Shouldn't happen. It just shouldn't happen at all. And it is an absolute shame what is happening. But the good news is we got football. It's getting closer. I won't say it's so close yet because we just started training camp and it is NFL's back together weekend. But I wanted to at least start today before the news last night. The plan was to start today at least pumping some brakes on expectations. And you know what? If that's going to keep me from throwing this microphone through my wall, I think I should go ahead and pivot there because it is back together weekend. Football is back. Celebrate as teams across the entire NFL take the field for back together weekend presented by YouTube TV. Go to NFL.com/back together weekend for more information. You can also go to NFL.com to look at the Dallas Cowboys roster. Or if you go on NFL.com, you might see people talking about the Dallas Cowboys being a legitimate Super Bowl contender. It can actually happen this time. Maybe they have the team that's actually going to win them a Super Bowl. Yes, they have not been to a Super Bowl since the advent of the DVD. Doesn't matter. Maybe this is the year. It's not. I'm going to bust that bubble right now. But not to be a total doomer, though, I think the Dallas Cowboys are going to be really good. The expectation for the Cowboys to be Super Bowl champions this year, completely unrealistic. Now, I understand going into a season optimistic, and if you're a Cowboy player, you should. If you're Dak Prescott, you should think that your team has a chance to win the Super Bowl. You should have those aspirations. That should be the goal, saying the right things. But this is not a team that's ready to win the whole thing right now. The offense is Super Bowl good right now. If we're talking about offenses that can win you a ring in the National Football League, this wide receiver pairing of CeeDee Lamb and George Pickens could do it. Having a reliable run game with at least one really good running back and a bunch of awesome run blockers on the offensive line, great way to do it. Reliable pass-catching tight end, great way to do it. Dak himself coming off of a really good year is a great way to do it. And I think you can win a Super Bowl with Dak Prescott. All the Dak Prescott discourse that we have seen in the National Football League over the last decade, I don't think always represents him. Because you're the quarterback of the Dallas Cowboys, you may never be as good as people say you are, but you'll never be as bad as people say you are too. Dak Prescott falls in that line. But I think you can win a Super Bowl with Dak Prescott. If you can win a Super Bowl with Trent Dilfer, if you can win a Super Bowl with Brad Johnson or Mark Rippon or insert any other quarterback, Peyton Manning with one arm because that defense was so good in 2015, you can win a Super Bowl with Dak Prescott. That's not the problem. And the defense got better. That's one of the reasons why people are saying that they could possibly be Super Bowl contenders because that defense did get better. You drafted the best player in the draft at pick number 11 in Caleb Downs. You have a good history of development on that end of the field. Malachi Lawrence has a high upside. But can you get those guys up to speed? Can this defense be good enough? I mean, Kenny Clark and Quinnen Williams on the interior are going to be maybe the best run-stopping duo in the National Football League, or up there with it, right? If it's not the best, it's not far from the best. The defense is going to be better. I could even say it might be what you would consider good. But is it Super Bowl ready? No, I don't think so. But whatever all this is makes you a favorite to win the division. If you're a Cowboy fan and you say, hey, my expectation is that we win the division. Hell yeah, it should be. It should be the expectation, because you know what? The Eagles aren't going to get better by losing A.J. Brown. They may be different. They could still be really good, but you're not going to get better with that subtraction. The Washington Commanders are just hoping they can get 17 games out of Jaden Daniels. And even if he's healthy, I like your team in its totality better than the Washington Commanders. And the New York Giants just aren't ready yet. Do I like what they're building there? Absolutely. Do I like what that defense can become? 100%. I'm not still 100% sold on Jackson Dart. I need to see more. And if Malik Nabers is healthy, that offense should at least have a head start. They'll be better. It's a building year for them. They should not win this division, because the Dallas Cowboys should win this division. And the reasons I'm not still ready to say it's Super Bowl or bust for the Cowboys is because the pass protection still needs to get infinitely better. Dak Prescott got out of a lot of jams. His pressure to sack percentage is one of the best in football. He didn't take sacks, even though in his career he has been kind of bad at taking them at times. And the defense, yes, while improved, I can't look at them and say that's Super Bowl worthy right now. If I go through the teams in the NFC that they might have to face in the playoffs that aren't from their division, I'm not taking them over the Bears. I'm not taking them over the Packers or the Rams or the Seahawks or the 49ers. Maybe not even the Detroit Lions, depending on what type of Lions that we get. Too many roadblocks. And even if you just have an average defense, it's not going to give me confidence that you're going to win one of those one-off playoff games. But that's fine. It shouldn't be Super Bowl or bust this year. You're the Dallas Cowboys. Again, the last time that you went to a Super Bowl, I was still in diapers. I am a grown man in my 30s now. It should never be Super Bowl or bust if you are the Dallas Cowboys. With a select exception of a few years, it should never be, if we don't win the Super Bowl, it's a bad year. Now, there are building blocks to get you for getting closer to being Super Bowl or bust. Your franchise hadn't been in a position to do that and say that for a long, long time. If Super Bowl is the expectation, you will be sorely disappointed, Cowboy fans. But if you are a building block season that'll get you one step closer and then maybe build towards that a little bit, then this is the year for you. The goal should be to at least win this division, develop your defense, and cash in the next couple of years. You're not going to go just from 7 wins to winning a Super Bowl. So if that's the expectation, you should pump the brakes. 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Coming up, with all the discourse of college football coaches complaining about schedule strength and conference supremacy, I've come up with the perfect and one and only way to fix scheduling and make life easier for the College Football Playoff Committee, and I'm going to reveal my master plan next as you listen to Elijah Campbell on Westwood One Sports and the Westwood One Sports app.
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0: Look, I really don't have that much in life figured out, but what I do have figured out is the college football scheduling issue. And I got it 100% fixed. All Tony Petitti and Greg Sankey and Breck Yormark and Jim Phillips, those are the four commissioners of the Power Four leagues in college football. If we want to complain and cry about scheduling and conference imbalance, all while we don't really play each other a ton during the season, well, I've got a way that we could fix this. I've got a perfect solution on how to fix this. I'm Elijah Campbell, Westwood One Sports and the Westwood One Sports app, because it's the one thing that's always bothered me in college football, the complaining about scheduling. And, oh, well, our conference is so hard, we deserve all of these teams in the college football playoffs because our strength of schedules are all really high because we all just play each other. Not a good way of finding out which conference is the best. And then, of course, this week you're starting to hear a lot more trash talk between the leagues, specifically coming from the Big Ten. No more, but what I've got here is no more debating which conference is better than others, no more hypotheticals between these leagues to determine which is better. And it can eliminate a lot of this, or encourage more of it factually. Because if you listen to some of the coaches at Big Ten Media Days, you're going to hear a whole lot of stuff like this from coaches like Brett Bielema. Just take a listen to what Brett Bielema had to say this week in Chicago.
1: To see the growth of this league to get to where we are now, I spent a couple of years in the SEC, was with Slive, and then transitioned to Sankey. And I just think about it now, everybody's going to have, you know, opinions, and obviously they're going to draw the Big Ten, SEC, and you know, all that goes around about that. But to sit in the room with both of those guys, I think with Tony and the vision and experience that he has, and to be in the room where Sankey, I know he's got to protect the SEC and they kind of want to live in 2005 forever, but I think the forward thinking of where we are in college football is an awesome thing.
0: Ooh, they want to live in 2005 forever. I can dissect that a lot more, but I'm not going to. You're also getting stuff like this from the head coach of the reigning national champions, Indiana, which still feels weird to say. But take a listen to what Kurt Cignetti had to say that could be taken as a slight at the other power league.
2: The Big Ten is the best league in football. A lot of really good football teams. It's hard to win on the road. Very physical football teams, very well coached. It definitely prepares you for the playoffs. There's no doubt about it. The numbers speak for themselves. I mean, we don't run a hype machine up here in the Midwest. We believe everything's earned, not given. And when we fall short, we say we fell short. We don't cry a river, whine, and complain. All right? And that's why we're the best.
0: Oh, we don't run a hype machine. We don't cry and complain. I do love that because that's one of my biggest pet peeves in college football in the last couple of years. Our coaches complaining about not making the college football playoff because we won 9 games and our schedule was so hard. It was so hard. Yeah, we lost to a 4-8 team somewhere in there, but the schedule was so hard. Especially when you're in a conference like the SEC that falls upon deaf ears, man. I don't want to hear crying from a yacht. Life lesson. No crying from the yacht. Well, good thing that the SEC and Big Ten are going to play each other a lot during the regular season, right? Wrong.

10 schools in the regular season. Now, yeah, you might learn something about these leagues once they get into the college football playoff, but then we're going to just load the playoff with those two leagues, and then there'll be some cannibalization with each other. You don't really get a true picture as to how a league is against the other unless you just play them in the regular season. Because I promise you, when we get to Selection Sunday this year, we're going to have some downright exhausting discourse over whether a three-loss SEC team or a two-loss Big Ten team deserve to be in because of their schedule. And I'll tell you right now, when December rolls around, I won't be sitting here in this chair talking about hypotheticals. Oh, if this team played that team, then they're going to win because they had a tougher schedule in the SEC. Pfft, not doing that. I'll be talking about downright results, what happened on a real football field, the way it should be. One thing I don't accept here in this business is, they don't play nobody, Paul. I don't take that as discourse. I don't. I really don't. Games aren't played hypothetically. They're played on an actual football field. And we need more sample size to determine which one of these leagues is better. So here's my fix. This is a fix that also is not just going to give you a better sample size as to what these conferences are. It's going to preserve classic games, rivalries that make this sport so great. The simple solution is I want to mandate every Power 4 team play a team from the other Power 4 leagues outside of their nine-game conference slates. So every team in the Big 10, SEC, ACC, Big 12, you will play nine games against teams in your league. In the three other games, sorry, you're not going to schedule the Citadel. You're not going to schedule Tennessee Tech. You're not going to schedule McNeese State. You're not going to schedule Eastern Michigan. You're going to schedule, or I will schedule for you, three non-conference games in other leagues. Now, I've got it on a tiered system here, too. And this is the ultimate fix here because coaches won't do this themselves. A couple will want to, but they're not going to if everybody else doesn't do it. You have to take this out of the hands of the coaches. I work here locally in Columbia, South Carolina. And locally, I've had Shane Beamer on my show before. And we've had this conversation brought up. And he said, I would love to have a 12-game slate where it's all power conference opponents. But if nobody else does it, why should I do it? And that's a great point, Coach Beamer. That's a great point, which is why I'm taking that decision out of everybody's hands. Every team in the SEC will play one team in the Big Ten, one team in the Big 12, one team in the ACC, but I'm going to even up the schedules here too. Because you will play, every conference will be broken into thirds, right? For some conferences it's easier than the others, but they'll be broken up into thirds. Three different groups. There's a top tier, a middle tier, and a bottom tier. And every team in each league will play a top tier team in one league, a middle tier team in another league, and a bottom tier team in another league. And you can make this work for all leagues. I wrote out every single one that would be in the SEC alone. And I start off by preserving the rivalries for all of them. Here locally, the South Carolina Clemson football game is the biggest sporting event that happens in this state every single year. You are not prying that game out of this state's cold, dead hands. So you know what the ACC opponent will be for South Carolina every year? Clemson. You know what the Clemson opponent in the SEC is going to be every year? South Carolina. That's how it's always going to be. We're going to preserve that. Same for Georgia, Georgia Tech. Same for Florida, Florida State. Same for a lot of these schools, right? For Oklahoma. They're not going to schedule Oklahoma State. And Oklahoma State's not going to schedule Oklahoma because they've proven that since they've gotten out of their league, they won't do it. But I can preserve that rivalry because every year they will play each other, and that's going to be Oklahoma's Big 12 opponent. And Oklahoma will be Oklahoma State's SEC opponent every year. Now, wherever they fall in the season prior, now this is all be based on standings, right? The tiering system will be based on the previous year's standings of those leagues. Because this year, Oklahoma State was downright buns and fired Mike Gundy. They were in the third tier of the Big 12, meaning Oklahoma's Big 12 opponent this year, which would be Oklahoma State, will be the one third-tier team they play, meaning they will have to play a top-tier team in one of the ACC or the Big Ten and a middle-tier team. And I do it on a rotation. I wrote down the names of these SEC schools, and I did it on a rotation. And I started with Georgia, where I gave, or there, obviously, theirs is Georgia Tech. Georgia Tech was a first-tier team. So then I said Big Ten will be the second-tier,

0: Big 12 will be the third tier. So I ended up with their non-conference slate being Georgia Tech, Washington, and Colorado. And then for the next school, which was Texas, the Big 10 was going to be the first tier opponent. This will rotate every single year. So if you are, let's say, Oklahoma, and Oklahoma State's really, really bad the year before, so they're going to be in the third tier of the Big 12. The Big 12 that year is your third tier non-conference opponent. This year I had ACC being their first tier, which means I gave them Miami. How fun would that game be? Oklahoma and Miami, that would be incredible. And then the second tier team, or second tier league, is the Big Ten. And guess who just so happens to be in the second tier, the second third of the Big Ten from last year? Nebraska. So you bring back Oklahoma and Nebraska for a year, mandated of the powers that be, which in this hypothetical would be me, and bringing it back. So Oklahoma would have a non-conference slate of Miami, Nebraska, and Oklahoma State. But the next year for Oklahoma, since the ACC was their top-tier league they had to play, the Big Ten the next year would be the league that they take from the top third of. Unless Oklahoma State is in the top third of the Big 12 in 2026. And it would adjust accordingly across the board. But if, when I write this down for every single team in the SEC, look at the, some of the non-conference games you'll get that you wouldn't normally get. I kept Texas, Ohio State, but Alabama would have Texas Tech. Oklahoma would have Miami. Ole Miss would have Indiana. Texas A&M, BYU would be a good game, one that you might even still see in the college football playoff. Tennessee, SMU would be a fun game. LSU, Oregon would be a fun game. I can go up and down this list, and you're going to get some really good football games. Florida and Michigan. And even with some of your top-tier teams in one league playing third-tier teams in another, still significantly more interesting than watching them play FCS schools. For example, Ole Miss, their third, bottom third part of the schedule, the conference is from the ACC. So I gave them Syracuse. Is Ole Miss and Syracuse significantly more fun than watching Ole Miss play, I don't know, Mississippi Valley State or Austin Peay or Jacksonville State? Yes, significantly more fun. Yes, I know Jacksonville State has beaten Ole Miss at Ole Miss in the last 20 years, but you don't see a lot of that in college football now. Especially this Ole Miss team, they played the Citadel last year. And they beat them like a drum. Nobody cares to watch that game. Nobody wants to go to SEC Network Plus and watch somebody beat some poor FCS opponent by 60 points. Right? In the NFL, you don't see the New England Patriots schedule the Toronto Argonauts. Doesn't work that way. And what I'm so tired of hearing is the end of every college football season, coaches complaining about their schedule. We had to play in the SEC. We had to play in the Big Ten. Our three losses should mean more than other people's three losses. However, the leagues only played each other three times during the season with three various different opponents. In this scenario, the SEC and the Big Ten are going to be playing each other 16 times. So when we hear the soothing tones of Reese Davis on that preview show, and that bracket reveal show, and we talk about conference supremacy, we'll have a record of the SEC versus the Big Ten, the SEC versus the ACC, the SEC versus the Big 12. And you'll have a record of what their top-tier teams did against each other, what the middle-class teams did against each other, or what the middle-class teams did against the top of each league. You're getting a perfect sample size, and this fixes everything. This makes life for a committee so much easier, because you know what the committee's probably doing? They're probably playing this hypothetical BS that fans do every year. Well, if they played on a neutral field, so-and-so would be favored by 5.5, so we have to put them in, even though they had two more losses and clearly don't have better metrics. Don't want to play that game. Don't do the hypotheticals. Don't love that. And we're not going to. Not here. Under what my format would be, you'd have better regular season matchups. You revitalize old rivalries and make them permanent. You have better early season TV ratings, especially when you're trying to compete with the National Football League on Sundays. Most importantly, it gives your committee a legitimate, real sample size of how each league fares against each other on an actual playing field. And I'm telling you right now, in this world, it beats the hell out of the discourse that we have right now. You're welcome, college football. This one's on the house. On the other side, though, I want to call my shot. College football is best with upsets, and I'm going to call my first one of the year, and it's going to take place on September 18th. So I'll tell you which Power Conference favorite falls first this season next as you listen to Elijah Campbell on Westwood One Sports and the Westwood One Sports app.
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0: We're calling it right now. College football season's less than a month away. So we're going to call it right now. The first upset of the college football season will take place on Friday, September 18th, when the Houston Cougars go to Lubbock, Texas, and knock off Texas Tech. Texas Tech's the big favorite to win the Big 12 this year. I mean, a huge favorite. Don't just look at any type of projections online. Just go to the All-Big 12 team, the preseason All-Big 12 team, and see how many players from Texas Tech are on that list. They are going to be an overwhelming favorite to win that conference. And they still can. But there's going to be a roadblock in that way, and that roadblock is going to be looking like the Houston Cougars as a road team on a weird Friday night in the middle of September. Best part of this entire sport to me, and I love college football. It is one of my favorite sports on the planet. But the best part of it is that dark horse that kind of established themselves as a real player in their league earlier in the season than people might have thought. There's no better opportunity for this to happen than on a random Friday night game where the league favorite is overhauling a roster that won that league last year and went to the college football playoff. Texas Tech is going to have to figure some things out. They're insanely talented. Insanely talented, but they reloaded. And it might take them some time to become the best version of themselves. Because do I think highly of Texas Tech this year? Absolutely. Honestly, it's best to probably still pick them to win that league. Even outside of all the stupid Brendan Sorsby stuff that we had to go through this offseason, they spent money and they did it, without the exception of Brendan Sorsby, did it wisely to replenish a roster that lost dudes not to the transfer portal, but they lost dudes to the National Football League. It's the sign of a budding program, and this program is really good. Texas Tech is legit, but early in the season, there's going to be some wrinkles that need to be worked out, especially with that much turnover, especially on the defensive end. Yeah, you replaced some of your NFL dudes with really good talent, but you know what none of those guys are going to be? David Bailey, a guy who led the country in sacks last year, a guy who was the number two overall pick in the NFL draft, or an opposite edge rusher of him, that's Romello Hite, who was a third-round pick in the NFL draft to the San Francisco 49ers. You have two dudes that were day one and two draft picks on the opposite sides of the defensive line of scrimmage. Yeah, they were a terror for quarterbacks. And yeah, I like what you replaced them with, but that's not going to be as good as those two. Not going to be a good enough pairing. And if it is, then you've tapped into some type of player development thing that is more voodoo than anything else. But Houston can ball too. That's the thing, man. The Houston Cougars are not going to be a joke this year. I love this team, especially after Texas Tech is going to be playing Abilene Christian and Oregon State to start the year. They have to play Houston, even if it is at home. I love this Houston team. Connor Wegman at quarterback had his best year as a college quarterback this past year. He's discovered a little bit of mobility. It's a fun offense. He's getting better. Mekhi Hughes at running back, a guy who transferred to Oregon from Tulane, didn't get into that crowded running back room at Oregon, which was littered with talent, is now rejoining Willie Fritz in Houston and is back in a familiar offense, and he's going to be a factor because when he was at Tulane, he was one of the best running backs in college football. I don't fault him for not getting a ton of carries in that Oregon running back room. And they have a veteran offensive line with transfers that are from the MAC, a first-team All-MAC transfer and a first-team All-AAC transfer. That offense is going to hum. And if Texas Tech's defense isn't in midseason form, Houston's going to go there and score 30 points. And they're going to win that game. I'm calling it right now. Texas Tech may still win that league, but if you're looking for an early season upset, the Houston Cougars beating Texas Tech in Lubbock is the way to go. I'm excited for that game because I do fully buy into what Houston has. Offense is going to be awesome. They're going to score the points, and I think they'll get the adequate stops needed. Hour number one in the books. Hour number two is coming up. One NFC quarterback feels disrespected as he enters training camp, and I'll tell you why that team that disrespected him is actually doing the right thing next as you listen to Elijah Campbell on Westwood One.
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0: Misha Campbell.
1: Baker Mayfield's going into a contract year. Right now, it appears as if he's stuck with the expiring deal he's got until the season ends, and for the Buccaneers, they are 100% smart to do so. I'm Elijah Campbell here on Westwood One Sports and the Westwood One Sports app at @E_Campbell3 is where you can find me on Twitter. My man Carlos producing the show, my man Andrew running the board, and of course, you can always hit us up, 310-840-4910. That's the number to call, especially if you disagree with this take, even though I think this is pretty reasonable. I think the most unreasonable character here in the Buccaneers and Baker Mayfield saga is Baker Mayfield. The only one here, I think, isn't being 100% realistic here. It's not his job to be realistic. His job is to get him as much money as he can, and I get that. Even if Baker Mayfield feels disgruntled, the Buccaneers should feel justified in not giving him 100% trust fully and making him a $50 million per year guy to trust him to hand the keys over for this franchise in the form of a long-term deal. They're 100% justified if they don't feel like they can trust him to be the long-term solution, especially at that price tag. Again, reportedly, Baker Mayfield wants a deal that's going to get him $50 million a year, and I understand the price of quarterbacks in the NFL. I totally get it. And there are some quarterbacks that aren't top 10 guys that I would still pay whatever the market value is because of just the inherent risk that goes with seeing what's out there in the draft and having to develop somebody and puppy train a young quarterback in the brutal world of the National Football League. I get it. But am I doing that? Am I forking over that much money and spending that much on my salary cap and allotting it to Baker Mayfield? Honestly, you can't know for sure. Here's the situation as Baker Mayfield sees it. Here's Baker Mayfield on the first day of training camp in Tampa Bay talking about this contract situation.
2: Yeah, I mean, obviously I've told you guys I've been pretty upfront and honest about my feelings about Tampa. It being home for now our family, we're raising kids here. We love it here. I wanted the deal done and set the deadline and told them it was going to be all ball after that. And I did mean that. And I don't know if they thought I was just going to take some of the offers that they gave, but I'm at the point of my career and understanding what I've brought to this franchise. One, I'm very, very thankful for the chance they gave me. Do not get me wrong on that. But I've also I really know what I've brought to this franchise, leadership-wise, and even play-wise. It's been some of the best years of my career, and I think it's only going to trend upwards, just being comfortable and feeling that. So disappointing in that regard to not have, to feel disrespect a little bit. And that's really the disappointing part, to feel undervalued after, thinking you've earned it. This is not a poor me thing. There's a lot of other people that have it way worse off, but I can sit here and look at other quarterbacks and peers and evaluate myself based on that and put myself in certain categories that I deserve to be compensated for that. And I think I'm a franchise quarterback. I've been told I'm a franchise quarterback. It's been said publicly from ownership down here. And so to not have a deal done is very disappointing. But I said the deadline was a deadline. And I addressed the team to let them know I meant that. It's all ball. I'm with these guys. I think all the guys that have been here know exactly who I am.
1: And Baker, I'm sorry, dude. I'm sorry. I love the confidence. I love the self-belief. Because I do truly believe you need 100% of that. You need to be even a little irrational in your belief, in your confidence, right? If you want to make it in the National Football League. Even in life, if you want to make it in life, whatever your goals are that you have individually, sometimes that level of confidence and self-belief, even if it is a little unrealistic, is a necessity. That's how people achieve great things. So I appreciate that. I don't want this to come off as I'm taking a dump on Baker's confidence. His confidence is what's gotten him a Heisman Trophy. It's made him a number one overall draft pick. It's what continued to give him opportunities even after the whole thing with Cleveland ended up going up into flames, right? Even after the whole thing went into flames, it still got him jobs in this league because of his confidence. So I appreciate that about him. Always have. Right? One thing I'm always going to appreciate about Baker Mayfield is that. And there's some, players I wish had a little bit more of that. It's what makes him him. That's why he's here. But that's why it's my job to say that confidence kind of breaks from what reality is, right? And if you're the Tampa Bay Buccaneers, you shouldn't just use his self-belief and the confidence that he has and say, yep, this guy believes in himself. He's had some good games for us. Time to pay him $50 million a year. Not how smart teams in this league work. That's not how they operate. Now, if we were making this decision in the first half of the season last year, then yes, he was absolutely lights out. Yes, you're getting $50 million. If you play the first seven or so games last year the same way you did the rest of the year, 100%, you would be justified in giving him that type of contract extension. He was arguably a favorite for the MVP in the first couple months of the season. But here's the problem. Season's 17 games long, brother. Nine wins. A 9-8 record would have been good enough for the Tampa Bay Buccaneers to win that division. All you needed was 9. You had 6 wins in the first 8 games. The Buccaneers, y'all, were 6-2. And if you knew at the beginning of the season, if I teleported back in time, if you were a Tampa Bay Buccaneers fan and I teleported back in time and I show up in your house, outside of the obvious of, hey, what are you doing in my home? My response would be, hey, don't worry about that. I'm here for a good time, not a long time. I'm here to tell you that all it's going to take is 9 wins for your team to win the NFC South. All it's going to take. Second place team's going to be 8-9. All you need is one more. And then you get, then I disappear. You think, well, that's weird. Well, now it's football season. And then 8 weeks later, oh, the Buccaneers are 6-2. We're going to cruise to the playoffs. You would have signed up for that season in a heartbeat to say we only need 9 wins in this division and we're already 6-2. Should have been in the bag. Should have been in the bag. And they blew it. Quite frankly, they blew it. Because in those first 8 games, Baker Mayfield did look like a league MVP. But he couldn't lead them to that 9th win. How he finished the season means just as much as how he start it, right? And his one issue since he's been in the league showed up in those last 9 games poorly. In the first 8 games, Baker Mayfield had a touchdown interception ratio of 13-2. One of the reasons why you were 6-2 to start the year. In the last 9 games, 13 touchdown passes, 9 interceptions. It's the picks that kills you, man. It's the picks that make Jameis Winston a career backup now. The reason he'll never be a starter in this league again is because he keeps throwing too many damn interceptions. Baker Mayfield hasn't been in the league a whole decade, and he's got over 100 career picks. And at this point, you are who you are. He's a gunslinger. He can win a game with last-minute drives, but he can also take you out of games with last-minute interceptions or maybe first-half interceptions. The turning the ball over kills you. There are a lot of guys that can make great throws in this league. There are a lot of guys that can command the huddle. There are a lot of guys that can put up good numbers, and a lot of them do so without double-digit pick seasons. And if I'm going to pay $50 million a year for a quarterback, I would like to make sure we're not ruining the turnover margin here because you're giving the ball away, especially in the most crucial stretch of the season, especially when in those last 9 games, all you got to do is win 3 games. Just win a third of them, and you win the division. The fact the Buccaneers were not playing in the playoffs last year, the fact that they did not win the division and the Carolina Panthers did, is a damning indictment on how Baker Mayfield and that Buccaneers offense played in the second half of the season. Even if not all of it's his fault, the big dog, you're the quarterback. The same reason people dump all over Justin Herbert, even if he plays well and they still lose, dog, you're the quarterback. The health of the offense rests on your shoulders. And it was non-existent in the back half of the year. You kept turning the ball over. The numbers speak for themselves. Now, one test that I always like to apply to every quarterback in this situation, this is more so normally for rookie quarterback deals and their expiring contracts, but this also is applicable to Baker Mayfield. I call this the Derek Carr test, and it's pretty simple, right? If you have a quarterback going into the last year of their deal, or the deal is expiring and it's the end of the season, and you have a decision to make of whether or not you re-sign them to whatever the market value for that quarterback is, which is going to be a lot, even if they're not a top-tier quarterback. That's the nature of paying the position. You need to ask yourself one question weighing out whether or not you sign them to the deal or take your chances in the draft. One simple question. Is the quarterback in question better or worse than Derek Carr? Now, Derek Carr's retired, but the test still remains the same. I've been applying this test for years now. If the answer to that question is yes, our quarterback's better than Derek Carr was, even at the height of his career, then yes, even if they're not a top 10 quarterback, you still go ahead and sign them to the money, commit, spend it, and don't take your chances in the draft of having to puppy train a quarterback and get them up to speed and have to worry about the developments that come along with drafting a rookie quarterback. But if the answer to that question is no, this quarterback in question is not better than Derek Carr, then the risk is worth it. The risk is worth it, and the financial stability is worth it too. There's no more valuable contract in the National Football League than the rookie quarterback deal. Those 4 years, especially you draft them in the first round, is where you can open up a window to win a championship. So if that quarterback's worse than Derek Carr, the risk is fine. It's worth the risk of seeing what you can draft, what your evaluators and your scouts can do when it comes to finding the solution for the future. Because that quarterback's not better than Derek Carr at the end of that deal, rookie deal or later deal, and you can't definitively say so, probably not going to be good enough to win you a Super Bowl. And that's what we're all in this for, right? So let's apply the Derek Carr test to Baker Mayfield. And then, of course, you know, I gave you the two options. If your quarterback is Derek Carr, I really don't know what to tell you. You're in a different type of pickle. But let's apply this test to Baker Mayfield. In Derek Carr's 11 years, he threw 257 touchdowns. That was a 4.4% touchdown rate, meaning 4.4% of his passes ended up being touchdowns. 112 interceptions, meaning 1.9% of his passes were picked off. Adjusted yards per attempt at 7.1. A career high QBR of 64.3, a career low QBR of 42.1. Now let's take the 8 years of Baker Mayfield in the National Football League. Fewer touchdowns, only 197, and he's played fewer years, so it's expected. He has in his career thrown for a higher percentage of touchdown passes than Derek Carr. Remember, Derek Carr's was 4.4%, Baker Mayfield's 5, so a higher touchdown rate. Baker has thrown 101 picks in those 8 seasons. That's good for an interception rate of 2.6%, which is higher than Derek Carr's. So higher touchdown percentage, higher interception percentage. So some mixed signals there. Like Derek Carr, Baker Mayfield also has a 7.1 adjusted yards per attempt for his career. Exact same. Baker Mayfield's best season in QBR, which is a scale of 1 to 100, is 65.5. Remember, Derek Carr's was 64.3, so just a tick better. But his career low QBR is lower than Derek Carr's career low QBR. Derek Carr was at 42.1. Baker Mayfield's was at 40.9. It's really mixed. It really depends on what you value. And that really is what determines whether or not Baker Mayfield passes the Derek Carr test or not. On vibes alone, I think Baker Mayfield and Derek Carr are similar, and off of just the initial vibes, I would say no, because of the interceptions. And then when you look at the resumes of those two quarterbacks, and you compare numbers, and you compare successes, and compare their careers, yeah, you may have a chance at higher upside of Baker Mayfield, but there's also a chance that he's going to throw you out of games because of the interceptions, a problem that is still lingering in his career 8 years in. So I don't think he does pass the Derek Carr test. Given the comp, I'm not sure he is actually better than what Derek Carr was. Yeah, more upside, sure, but the downside of ball security, what we saw in those last 9 games specifically, the last 9 games you have seen of him as your franchise quarterback last season, is not worth top-tier quarterback money, which is naturally going to eat up a larger portion of your salary cap more than any other position. Again, that's the nature of quarterback in the National Football League. The value of that position is so high that even the 11th or 12th best quarterback in the league is going to command a lot of money. And if $50 million per year is the asking point, reportedly, I can't look at the last 9 games of last year and say, yeah, you deserve that. Or I can't look at that and say, yeah, I'm willing to eat up a large chunk of my salary cap for that. 2027 draft class, expected to be good. These things are hard to tell this far in advance. But you have quarterbacks with some insanely high upside in this upcoming draft. Starting with guys like Dante Moore at Oregon, maybe Arch Manning at Texas, CJ Carr at Notre Dame. There are plenty of quarterbacks that are good enough to where I'm cool with rolling the dice on them and getting into that rookie quarterback window as opposed to giving Baker Mayfield $50 million. So while I appreciate Baker Mayfield's supreme confidence, I appreciate all the belief in himself, and I admire it because, again, you need that to be successful, not just in the National Football League. At anything in life, you have to have that type of confidence in order to achieve lofty goals. And being a quarterback in the National Football League for 8 years is a lofty goal. Winning a Heisman Trophy is a lofty goal. He was able to accomplish those things, and good on him. But at this point in his career, I don't think it's any sign of disrespect that the Tampa Bay Buccaneers are not going to offer him $50 million a year for a long-term deal. I don't find that disrespectful. I find that quite logical. I find that to be the best course of action for the Tampa Bay Buccaneers. Now, if he gives you a full 17 games this season of lights-out football, if you take those first 8 games of 2025 and you get a full 17-game slate of it in 2026, the conversation's a lot different. The consistency's there to where you can say he passes the Derek Carr test. Not to sound like Natasha Bedingfield, the rest is still unwritten here. This is a big year for him. He can go out here in a contract year and then get that. And if he wants to give Tampa Bay the middle finger and go somewhere else to a place that will sign him to that, sure. But if he wants that deal and he wants to stay in Tampa, what's going to give him that deal is proving to the Tampa Bay Buccaneers organization that he can do what he did in the first 8 games last year for the entire season. The older you get, the more productive you're not going to be. Guys like Tom Brady aren't just around, right, where you're that good into your 40s. Baker Mayfield will fall in the category of like everybody else. The older he gets, the numbers will start to decline gradually year after year. So signing somebody like Baker to a long-term deal is going to involve having some years on that contract that age like milk. You got to prove that you're playing better football right now throughout the course of an entire season and take advantage of a window where you're playing in a division that is top to bottom buns. Bad. 9 wins can win that division again this season. Even though I think the Carolina Panthers did get better, I think the New Orleans Saints will be better. The Atlanta Falcons are whatever. Maybe they're the odd team out here in terms of teams that are going to be in that 7-9 win window. But this is still an incredibly winnable division, and you cannot have a season where you don't take advantage of that, win the division, and get a home playoff game. And then who knows what happens after that. The fact that they didn't make it this past year was astonishing. It's astonishing that Todd Bowles, to me, is still even the head coach. But if he wants that $50 million a year deal for a long-term deal, you got to prove it this year for an entire season. 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But coming up, Westwood One's own Lanelle Willingham is making his way across the country, going from training camp to training camp, and he's going to take a break from those travels to join me before he goes live here on Westwood One Sports to discuss what he has seen so far as we get a little taste of the National Football League next as you listen to Elijah Campbell on Westwood One Sports 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
0: 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Who will be on the move? 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
0: Westwood One Sports presents Elijah Campbell.
1: He's the busiest man at Westwood One Sports. He's Linnell Willingham. He's been going from training camp to training camp. I am green with envy. Now, not a lot of people say, yeah, I really want to watch football practices, but I love it, especially like in late July, early August. I am fiending for any type of football. Linnell Willingham gets to see it every day here on his training camp tour. Linnell, hey, appreciate you taking the time out of this busy schedule. I know you're going on air after me too, as you normally do on Sundays, but I appreciate you taking the time to do this. But also, B, what's it been like getting to go to different training camps? I've been to one ever, but I'm curious as to what it's like getting to go and compare and contrast all of these.
17: No, I'm happy to do it, bro. Good morning. I will say this. It has been mentally taxing. This tour to this point, definitely worth it from like a content standpoint. But man, yesterday doing the show from Steelers practice, I'm normally not a bug guy. But like when I say I'm not a bug guy, it's nothing that's over the top, right? Everyone, like bugs are annoying. They don't, most right. of these bugs don't provide a service, is how I kind of look at the insect, landscape, so to speak. Like you got to provide a service. You got to kill another bug or something like that. Yesterday I was out at Steelers practice doing the show and they started calling me Linnell Nattingham based off of the way I was swatting at the bugs on the live stream, bro. It was brutal. No, but it's been really, really fun going throughout the tour to this point. This is the first, like, technically off day of the tour. We're not at any practice today. We'll be in Philadelphia tomorrow, and that's probably the stop on the trip. That I'm most excited about, talking about Philadelphia. One, they're in the NFC East. Me being a big Commander fan, obviously I get geeked up for that. And then two, it's one of the biggest storylines of the offseason, Elijah, in terms of, you know, how will Jalen Hurts bounce back in a gotta-have-it year coming up in 2026. We remember the hit piece that came out about Hurts earlier this offseason, and there was some talk about, you know, whether or not he was willing to bend, so to speak, in terms of, you know, learning and digesting a new offense. And they really underscored the relationship between him and, you know, the previous coordinators that they've had. And then they kind of came out that Hurts maybe not the most coachable guy in the world. It sets up Elijah all for a maybe make or break is too strong, Elijah, but his cap hit is set to take a massive, massive jump next year. So Philadelphia probably going to be in the market of trying to give him an extension to lower that cap number. But if he doesn't play well, Elijah, as I like to say, you got to shake a leg or lose one, brother. So I don't know what's going to happen when it comes to Philadelphia. But that how he gels with Sean Mannion, the offensive coordinator, I think is going to tell the story of the Eagles next year.
1: Yeah, man, and that's the thing. The last segment we spent talking about Baker Mayfield and that contract, and the reason the Buccaneers, I don't think, should have given him a $50 million, you know, a year deal is because that thing can age like milk if it's a long-term one, right? And this is one of those two that if Jalen Hurts without AJ Brown regresses to a point where you start regretting that contract, you got more years on it too. It's going to age like milk. That there's nothing worse in this league than having a bad quarterback contract because of how much it eats of your salary cap. That's brutal. And I kind of want to stick with the Eagles here too, Linnell, because I'm of the belief that if you lose a receiver like AJ Brown, regardless of who you bring in, you're not going to get better. You could still be good, but you're not going to get better right. with that type of loss. I worked in Nashville whenever the Titans traded AJ Brown and they drafted Treylon Burks in the first round. And Treylon Burks was a guy that was supposed to be, oh yeah, this guy could be a Pro Bowl receiver in the league. It didn't help the Tennessee Titans that never came to fruition, nor did it ever come close to coming to fruition. But it also didn't help too that you lost that guy. You lost AJ Brown. And then you're kind of hamstringing your own passing game. And then the Titans single-handedly on that draft night traded themselves out of a Super Bowl window. I don't want to say it's the exact same thing with the Philadelphia Eagles, but because I do like Mekhi Lemon. I thought that guy was the best receiver in college football last year, reason he wins the Biletnikoff. But there's just no way that offense gets better, right?
17: So here's the thing. I'm eager to see, you know, one, how it looks. And to your point, like, losing A.J. Brown, I totally am in lockstep with you. Like, that's not a move that's a net positive to me. I know everyone's going to try to say, well, the locker room and the chemistry, they're better off in that department as a result. I mean, the bottom line is, you know, A.J. Brown still at this point is a top seven, top ten wide receiver in the sport. So you just take that off of your roster, you know, free of charge, then it doesn't really make a whole lot of sense. The Jalen Hurts conversation is fascinating, though, Elijah, in terms of, like, when the analogy that I'm about to use, can I just excuse me for a second, Elijah? Don't judge me. I compare him, you know, almost to a baby Birkin, talking about Jalen Hurts. He's an accessory, right? He, to me, is a quarterback that you win with, not a quarterback that you win because of. I put him in the bucket of Brock Purdy, Jared Goff. I mean, the list goes on in terms of the guys that are in that mold. So I think it's going to be fascinating, man. You take away his best weapon. If there is a massive, massive drop-off in production and your passing game doesn't look the same, I'm sure Philadelphia, who has been known for being aggressive in terms of acquiring talent, I'm sure that, you know, they'll have no qualms about getting a guy who they can trust, especially if we're going to commit, you know, long term to them, you know, financially.
1: See, I love that analogy. You can make it a lot better than I am. My fashion sense isn't very good. Honestly, Westwood One is lucky that I wear pants at all whenever I'm doing the show. Now, we're not video streaming, so that makes it a little bit easier. But that makes perfect sense. I've always kind of felt that way about Jalen Hurts, too. And I get, you know, the Super Bowl year, he did what he had to do. Good rule follower of the offense. Really kind of playing point guards, kind of like that point guard that's only averaging like 10 points a game. But you know what? You surround him with good talent. He'll drop 11 dimes a game too, and your offense is beautiful, right? And it's great, and it works. When you don't have that A.J. Brown there on the roster, it's going to make that a lot more difficult. That's one of the reasons why I'm more down on the Eagles than the previous couple of seasons. And you know, you mentioned being a Commanders fan too. I'm intrigued with the Commanders. Linnell, I'm Commanders curious is the best way I think I can put this, because I love Jaden Daniels. I mean, as a college football guy here working in the South, yeah, I'm very familiar with a guy that threw for 300 and ran for 200 against Florida. Yeah, I still think about that football game. I think about that rookie season that he had where he takes the Commanders all the way to the NFC Championship game because he's that good. But the thing is, can he always stay healthy? He doesn't have maybe the most imposing build, so maybe injuries is something that we're just going to have to monitor for him for the rest of his career. But when it comes to Jaden Daniels, how much do you think you can still tap into what you had in 2024? Because that was purely magical.
17: It's so crazy. I've had, you know, really to wrestle back and forth with this because locally in D.C., the way that I describe, I would say the coverage as well as the fan reaction to anyone being objectively critical of Jaden Daniels is almost like mama's boy syndrome. You're not going to talk about my baby. You're not going to talk about my baby. He was not flawless last year. There is this narrative, Elijah, and I keep it 8 more than 92 when it comes to my Commanders, man. I have to, because this group, I say I'm an addict for the Washington Commanders. I'm wearing the patch right now, brother. They impact my emotions on a week-in, week-out basis, whether it's Sunday, Thursday night, you know, whenever they play. Here's the skinny on Jaden Daniels, and I was not trying to make a body joke about him. He is sleight of frame, as you mentioned, right? There's no denying that, but he is, without a shadow of a doubt, probably outside of Lamar, the most dynamic weapon at the quarterback position in the NFL. His combination of ball placement, accuracy down the field, throwing the deep ball, what he's able to do from the neck up with his work with the virtual reality stuff. Like, his rookie year, Elijah, it almost felt like we were seeing Lamar Jackson and Tom Brady merge into one quarterback. He was that good. Last year, only played, you know, in a handful of games. And the big thing that he struggled with is he was never really able to get into a rhythm. I would describe Jaden Daniels, Elijah, as a rhythm passer. I think you saw this during his rookie season as well, just how much better he got with consistent reps. Like week one in his rookie year against Tampa, scrambled

0: everything that you want, you know, from your quarterback in 2026. The big question, like you said, is the health for Jaden Daniels. I think this offense that they're implementing this year under David Blau, where they're going to marry up the run and pass game concepts, and you're not going to know whether they're running the football or not on a down-in, down-out basis, that should help him out a lot, putting him under center, letting him work off a play action. He lined up in the shotgun over the last 2 years more than any other quarterback in the National Football League. So that adjustment itself is going to be one that's interesting to monitor. But, you know, I'm a believer in Jaden Daniels, Elijah. I think, like I said, he's got a special skill. The big question is, can he stay healthy? This is a massive year for him, whether it's fair or not, Elijah, because here's the reality. Mm-hmm. At season's end, next spring, he is extension eligible for the first time in his young career. And I know Washington fans don't want to get to that point yet, but, like, I keep asking myself in the back of my mind, Elijah, what's the barrier that he's got to reach for me to go to the negotiating table with him in terms of games that he plays and then how he plays in the games? Like, because you can't pay a guy and commit to a guy long-term if you have, you know, real doubt and uncertainty about his injury future. I don't care how talented he is. The best ability is availability. So that's what I want to see from Daniels in 2026. It's really his only flaw if you can get to that one.
1: Oh, for sure. Yeah, and sometimes that's just a curse that some quarterbacks or just athletes live with, right? Sometimes it's their fault, sometimes it's not. You know, sometimes it is, hey, buddy, get your ass out of bounds, please, for the love of God. Don't take that hit. You know, I saw him do it at LSU too, right? It's a blessing and a curse to be that fearless on a football field. But, Linnell, one of the reasons I'm so Commanders curious this year, I think that's going to be my status until we get at least 6 weeks. I'll get the 6 weeks in the season, you know, before I can hop off the Commanders curious train, is defensively there are a lot of new faces. I love Sonny Styles. I love that draft pick. I like some of the free agency pickups, right? I think you picked for some really good defenses this year. And I like Dan Quinn as a defensive mind, but how much should I expect that to be ready from the jump, especially when you're in a division with the Dallas Cowboys that, if there is anything about the Cowboys that is Super Bowl contentious, it is the offense. Now, I'm not saying that they should win the Super Bowl or anything. Those expectations need to be tempered a little bit from the Cowboys side, but that's a pretty good offense that you have to play twice a year. And they're up-and-coming offense in New York that you're going to play twice a year. Is that defense going to be ready enough early in the season to where they don't dig themselves a hole?
0: Boy, you're pulling on my emotional, like, heartstrings here, bro. Because, like, that's going to make or break this season, is this defense. And I'm somebody, I say it all the time on the shows that I do, you know, wagertainment and fantasy football has kind of changed the way that, you know, we talk about the game. But the reality is, and I can say this as a you know, failed former Division III defensive end, football is about a 60-minute fight in a phone booth between offensive linemen and defensive linemen. And a lot of our listening audience out there is older. I don't know if you have any siblings. Imagine you and your sibling, you know, in a closet just fighting. That's what it's like, offensive line play and defensive line play. That is going to make or break, you know, the 2026 Washington Commanders to me. On the defensive side in particular, man, I was saying this last night when I hopped on with Mike Wickett. I'm not a huge fan of building your team through free agency. You know, good teams are built through the draft. You're supposed to supplement the roster through free agency. If you are going to go spend big money in free agency, there's kind of like a checklist that I want you to, you know, go through. And with Washington, they spent this year in free agency on Odafe Owe, their big splash free agent signing from the Chargers. 7.5 sacks last year, 10 sacks the year prior, 27 years old. Elijah, a ascending player that has a lot of room to grow if he's able to get, you know, a higher volume of snaps. I think he is going to be huge in determining success or failure for this Commanders defense. They were historically bad last year, Elijah. So, like, it's hard for me, even though there are a bunch of new faces, right? It's hard for me to just think, yeah, that'll do it. Change the personnel, it'll all be fine. As we were going through last year locally in Washington, D.C., Elijah, this is how emotional and the fans are. At first, they were trying to decide, well, why is this defense bad? Is it the personnel? Is it the play caller? I was on the play caller bit from the jump, Elijah, because I'm a believer in, you know, all these guys in the NFL that are playing are talented. It's up to the defensive coordinator and the offensive coordinator to put them in, you know, position to succeed. And then as we progressed throughout the season, everyone turned on the defensive coordinator, Joe Witt Jr. He ended up getting fired. And it

0: really made the entire Commanders fan base feel vindicated. I got a stat for you from Warren Sharp. 2025 Commanders defense, one of the worst of all time, as I'm saying. They surrendered an average of 49 yards on opening drives. They forced just three punts on opening drives for the entire season, Elijah. Both obviously worse in the National Football League. So there's a number that sums up just how horrendous that group was last year. It's right there. The pass rush is going to determine everything. The defensive coordinator that they have, we talked a little bit about Blau and his background. Durante Jones comes from that tree of Brian Flores, where they're going to do blitz, bam, or blitz, as I like to say, and send pressure from a bunch of different locations. And it really makes life difficult for the opposing starting quarterback. Just being out there through the spring and then on the first day of camp, Elijah, the best way that I can describe this Commander's defense, and if someone's listening in D.C., they'll laugh at this, it's exotic smash-mouth football. That's the way I would describe the entire Commander's team. You can say that about the defense, too. They're sending, you know, guys in the A gap. They're blitzing guys off the nickel. They're sending guys out of the secondary. They're going to, you know, leave no stone unturned in terms of, you know, trying to find different ways to impact the opposing quarterback. That'll make or break this defense more than any name on the defense in particular, I say.
1: Linnell Willingham's on with us. And last thing for you, Linnell, because I find the Ravens to be interesting. You were in Baltimore, right? Yeah. Wherever they're doing, you know, doing training camp. You got to watch this team. I've got an interesting relationship with the Ravens because I think I've picked them to win the Super Bowl maybe the last 3 years. And it's almost like an abusive relationship, right? Where I'm like, hey, this time it's going to happen, right? They're going to change. This time they're going to change. And then when they don't, I'm the one that looks dumb after that. I keep complaining to my friends about the Baltimore Ravens. Well, they have all this on paper. Lamar Jackson is, to me, they've been the best quarterback in the National Football League since 2020. And or Derrick Henry's, you know, the exception to the curse of 370 rule, and Kyle Hamilton's my favorite safety to watch in this league. They have the pieces. I swear, this is the year. This is the year, and it doesn't happen, right? And now, eventually, the friends, you know, have that conversation. Say, hey, maybe it's a you problem, right? Maybe your inability to walk away is a big part of this. I still want to buy in. It's a different coach now, but this is kind of a rare instance of a first year head coach and a championship closing window. How nuts would I be to still, for the fourth year in a row, dip into that bag, or should I just say last year was the last one, never again?
0: Hey, look, there's nothing wrong with being silly for a team, right? I'm like that for the Commanders. Eliza, real quick, who is the team that you root for? Do you have a team that you root for weekly? Are you just a ball
1: I'm a
0: fan?
1: I'm a lifelong New Orleans Saints fan. Lifelong. Committed since Ricky Williams days, baby. Yeah, tell you, talk about it. Hey, I will live on the high of that Super Bowl for the rest of my life. I was 14 years old, and to this day, it's the best day of my life. Don't tell my fiance. It's the best day of my life.
0: Elijah, you, like me, suffer from what I like to call scorn lover syndrome, a.k.a. SLS, where we've seen it. You know, somebody said, we've seen what it looks like at the top. We've seen how it is when we get treated well by the team, so we just assume that that's what it's going to be. I don't know, man. It's going to be fascinating to see how Baltimore ultimately moved. They call it the castle for a reason. It's probably the best facility I've ever seen. And that's not saying much based off of where I've been. But, I mean, just from, you know, the practice field, the way that they upkeep it, and, you know, the way that, you know, they just go about their business as the Ravens, man. It's no surprise why organizationally they've been, you know, one of the models of consistency throughout, you know, my 28 years of life. I talked to someone, and I'm not going to name drop them, but I talked to someone on the Ravens sideline when I was there at practice, and, you know, I was just asking them, just asking about the vibe, trying to get the feel, right, Elijah, what it is and what it isn't with that group. And the one big difference that they said in terms of the offense is, no disrespect to Todd Monken, who I'm very bullish on, because I'm bullish on the 26 Browns, by the way, Elijah. They were, you know, describing his offense last year as kind of like freestyling. And this year, it's more buttoned up. There's an adult in the room. There are standards that are going to be set and more consistency on that side. You saw it early and often in the practice on Thursday, just what this Declan Doyle offense could look like with Lamar Jackson. Obviously, coming over from Chicago, that was one of the most diverse rushing attacks in the NFL last year. But here's the thing. Here's the kicker, Elijah. They didn't have this offensive line, and they also didn't have Derrick freaking Henry. I expect, you know, King Henry to have a monster year, and in turn, that helps Lamar, you know, get back to his MVP ways. The big question with him, just like with JD5, Elijah, health. Can he stay healthy? I believe Lamar is one of one and can run any sort of offense. There's no limitations to his game, despite what the general public will try to tell you. There's still people out there that thinks he should be a running back, wide receiver, whatever. He's one of the most dynamic weapons this sport has ever seen. If he can get the postseason accolades, Elijah, I think just from a talent standpoint, a skill set standpoint, he can go down as the greatest quarterback ever. Now, he's got to, you know, match the postseason success of some of his peers, Josh Allen, Joe Burrow, Pat Mahomes, et cetera. But that's the only thing missing with him. Him and this offense, Elijah, what I like the most is seeing him work off of play action and have the run game concepts be married up with the play action passing game. So they're not predictable as an offensive unit. I love the weapons that they have. The rookie Jacoby Lane out of USC was the big standout amongst all the receivers on the Thursday practice that I was at. So him, Zay Flowers, Rashad Bateman, going to be an interesting group, man. A lot of pre-snap motion for this Ravens offense. I think Lamar is going to be in for a really big year coming up in 26. And I know I put a video out of I didn't mean for this to go viral in a negative way, Elijah, but I don't know if you've seen the video of Trey Hendrickson running the hoop. And it's gone mega viral on social media. It's for all the wrong reasons. For me, on my account, it's up to 6 million views. And it's been pretty much everyone roasting Trey Hendrickson for how he went through the drill. And people are calling him fat. And people are asking, is it Drewski in the Ravens uniform? And all of this. They're joning very, very hard. I say all that to say, I didn't respond to any of the nasty tweets because, like, what is that going to do? He may have looked a little stiff running the hoop. Him and Mike Green, the second-year defensive end, met at the quarterback several different times during the 11-on-11 stuff on Thursday. So if you're a Ravens fan out there listening, don't buy the hype that Trey Hendrickson is just buns. I think it was just a bad rep that I captured.
1: Hey, training camp videos, man, always with a grain of salt, right? Training camp and practice videos.
0: Sure.
1: You'd be amazed at what ends up going viral in those things. He's Linnell Willingham. If you like that, just stick around a little bit. You'll hear more of Linnell here on Westwood One. Linnell, appreciate your time as always, brother. Looking forward to talking to you again here soon.
0: Yes, indeed, man. I've been checking you out. Continue to do good work, man. Glad we can make it happen.
1: Yeah, absolutely. That's Linnell Willingham. It's time for us to make picks, some Sunday selections. Let's try to win you a little bit of money to end the weekend. We'll do that next on Westwood One Sports and the Westwood One Sports app.
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0: Yeah. Hey, Elijah, give me a winner.
2: It's time to give you our Sunday selections, and we're going to rapid fire through this. You know, Carlos, we'll start off with you, brother. What's a winner for today?
3: All right. The easy one you're going to go with is Jacob Mizorowski is going to be taking on the Angels today. The over-under on strikeouts is 9.5. Go way over. You probably get 12 strikeouts. Nobody strikes out more than the Angels in baseball other than the Pirates, and they're tied at 1,050 apiece. So give me a Mizorowski over 9.5 strikeouts against the Angels. Although, just bonus pick, I love the Reds over the Pirates today.
2: Oh, I hope you're right on that one, brother. Andrew, your picks for today.
4: I'm going Game 3 Nationals against the Braves. Kate Cavalli on the bump for the Nationals. And give me the Nats in that game. They will avoid the sweep, and I think the Nationals are going to make a big game on the road against the Braves.
2: Lord knows they could use it. They kind of blew a chance this weekend over in Atlanta. They could have picked up some games and actually been a decent contender there. I got two. The one I like the most, give me the A's over the Tigers money line. -102 is what that one's at. This is an all-time bad vibes game for a team like the Detroit Tigers. I don't see, you know, a bump where they everybody's just rejuvenated and revitalized. The Tigers just basically told the world they are quitting on this season. I don't like that. And also, take Griffin Jacks over 5.5 strikeouts. That is all we have for today's show. Thanks for hanging out with us. Linnell Willingham, who you just heard, he's next here on Westwood One Sports.
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0: morning, y'all. Good morning, and welcome in to a fresh installment of Sunday Morning Sports with the youngest of Charles and L. Willingham, getting you up to 11 a.m. Eastern time. I appreciate all of you tapping in to the program here this morning. We got a lot to get into. I'm happy, first of all, happy to be on with you all, as usual. Happy to be inside the friendly confines of my hotel out here in Latrobe, Pennsylvania. If you're checking out the program via the YouTube live stream, you will see here in just a hot second that, yeah, your boy took his talents to the to the hotel room. Not going to be dealing with the elements that we had to deal with.
1: I'm going to need some context on that.
0: Last night, or yesterday morning, rather, on the program. We appreciate you all being here, though, man. Remember, a bunch of different ways you can tap into the show. 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You can check out the YouTube live stream. Coming up here momentarily, you can check out the YouTube live stream as we try to configure that. But while we work on that getting done, let's talk some sports, guys. A lot to get into. Obviously, we will talk NFL training camp as we roll throughout the course of the show. It's a mandatory thing that we do here. I was debating, man. Do we start in the world of Major League Baseball, where there was an absolute blockbuster deal that went down last night, first reported by Jeff Passan of ESPN? The LA Dodgers, my LA Dodgers, as I like to say, and you all know how I feel about my LA Dodgers and my Washington Nationals, so much so that I am what is the name of the team that I gave them? The Los Washington Dodgers is how I root for Major League Baseball during the 2026 season. Love my local team, the Nats. Big fan of the mentality that the LA Dodgers have. A lot of people ahead of the deadline felt as if, and for obvious reasons, right, guys? A lot of people felt as if, well, hell no. The Dodgers don't need to go out and get, you know, Tarik Skubal. That's not a move that they need to make. They already got a very, you know, decorated pitching staff. Yeah, they dealt with some injuries throughout the course of the year, but it almost would be adding Skubal would be an embarrassment of riches, and that's what they currently have. I give the Dodgers a for this trade. They send out outfielders Zaire Hope, righty-handed pitcher River Ryan, and right-handed pitcher Brady Smith. In terms of the return that Detroit got, when you talk about the level of talent that Skubal is, and we're talking about arguably a top five pitcher in all of Major League Baseball, when you think about the return that they got for him, Zaire Hope, a top 30 prospect, give or take, across baseball, there's tremendous value with him. But, like, when you look at him through the lens of the Dodgers farm system and what they have, he's like their fourth best outfielder. So some people online I was seeing say, well, hey, is it embarrassing? Should Tiger fans be upset ultimately with the return that they got for Tarik Skubal? And I know we get a lot of love out in Detroit over on the ticket. So if you're listening on one of our 200-plus affiliates and you are a Detroit Tigers fan or LA Dodgers fan for that point, or just a fan of Major League Baseball, give me your thoughts on the blockbuster deal that sent shockwaves through Major League Baseball yesterday. A deal that, if you listen to our guy Josh Graham here on Westwood One Sports, you can check him out Thursday and Friday, 11 p.m. to 3 a.m. Eastern time. You could also check him out Saturday and Sunday, 4 p.m. to 7 p.m. Eastern time. He predicted that this deal was going to happen. Now, I thought Josh was taking a little bit of crazy pills when he gave out the take, but in reality, I texted him last night when the news happens. I said, buddy, you should, and I'm not going to say exactly what I said to him, but use your imagination here. You should pop it is the best way that I could put it for you all here on radio and on YouTube. Josh Graham should pop it. He predicted this exact deal happening. As far as the return, I want to keep that under the microscope in terms of this conversation. As far as the return goes, as far as the overall decision by Detroit, that's kind of where I was maybe a little bit in the minority, I guess, right? I did not feel like the Tigers had to make this move. They didn't. Tarik Skubal, but we know how talented he is. As I mentioned, top five, top seven pitcher in all of Major League Baseball. Yes, I understand where the Tigers are in terms of, you know, the landscape of the postseason and where they kind of fit when it comes to, you know, when it comes to this AL wildcard race. They're 2.5 games back of the final wildcard spot. For that reason, guys, I would have kept on to Tarik Skubal because he's a valuable asset for you, and you're not out of the race. Now, I know what some folks are going to say. It's a logjam. Really, it's like six teams vying for one spot. The Twins, the Guardians, the Rangers, the Orioles, the Mariners, the Tigers, and the Toronto Blue Jays, all within 3.5 games of one another. So there's a logjam when it comes to, you know, the final wild card spot in the American League. I think the thought process of Detroit, I wouldn't have made the deal. I wouldn't have made the deal, man. I don't agree with moving on from a talent like that when you're right in the thick of the Major League Baseball postseason race here as we get geared up for the trade deadline, which does happen tomorrow. So blockbuster deal. If you are just now waking up with us here on Sunday Morning Sports with the youngest in charge, Noah Willingham, a blockbuster out of Major League Baseball, Tarik Skubal, now a member of the Los Angeles Dodgers. I know there are some baseball purists out there who roll their eyes and say, ah, gosh, darn it. This is the problem. This is the problem, right? This is why we're going to have a work stoppage, because there is a competitive imbalance between or in the league of Major League Baseball, in the sport rather, Major League Baseball. That deal last night is going to, I know, piss a lot of baseball purists off. But here's what I would say. Don't be mad at the Dodgers, guys. Be mad. Be mad at the Detroit Tigers, who are essentially punting on their season as they're 2.5 games out of the final wild card spot in the American League. That's my thought on it. I was debating how I was going to attack this morning, because I want to give the Dodgers credit for continuing to give a middle finger to the rest of Major League Baseball and just being uber aggressive and going out and team building. I want to give them credit for that. It's that, you know, keeping that foot on the gas mentality. But I almost want to cuss the front office in Detroit the heck out, for lack of a better phrase, man. It's a Sunday morning, so I don't want to get too raunchy on the Lord's Day. But y'all know how I get down. Y'all know how I feel here with this. I am all about competing, right? I think competition is what makes up good sports organizations, right? Y'all know the phrase I use. I want the damn janitors competing for who cleans the floor the best. I want the chefs competing for who's got the juiciest sirloin. Competition rules everything. What type of message, if you're in the front office if you're in the front office of the Detroit Tigers, what sort of message are you sending to that clubhouse that 2.5 games out of the wild card spot, you deal your best player? I want to hear from you all on this. 310-840-4910. Blockbuster deal out of Major League Baseball last night. Tigers ace Tarik Skubal officially dealt to the Los Angeles Dodgers. Now, I think it was on Wednesday we played the audio from Jeff Passan, who said on Wednesday that, yeah, he would be traded. Didn't really have much of an inkling in terms of destination, but we knew the Dodgers, based off of the embarrassment of riches that they have, we knew the Dodgers were going to be lurking in the background. They obviously pulled the trigger and land one of the best arms in all of Major League Baseball. Layered question for you all on the phones at 310-840-4910 as we talk this out in real time here on Sunday Morning Sports with the youngest and Charles Lanell Willingham. How are you looking at this? One, if you're a Major League Baseball fan, are you, and a Tigers fan in particular, as I said a moment ago, if you're a Tigers fan out there, you're 2.5 games out of the wild card spot and you just traded your best player, it's hard for me to really put it into words because I was surprised. I was in the minority, guys, I didn't think it would actually happen for the reasons that I'm listing. He's too talented. They're right in the thick of the postseason race. This is all about, you know, contractual stuff, man. This is what this is about. This is why he ultimately got dealt. I think the Tigers felt that they were going to have a really difficult time signing him to a long-term deal coming up this offseason. But look, it's Sunday. If you're scared, go to church. Damn it. He's too talented of a player to just give away. And according to some baseball purists out there, that's what they did. They gave him away. Now, it depends on how you look at it. Because the prospects that they got back are good. It's just the Dodgers, I would say, didn't really have to give up much, essentially, when you consider what they already had in their farm system and how easily they'll be able to replenish it, you know? So from the Dodgers' standpoint, you know, a little silent hand clap for them continuing to knock things out of the park, no pun intended, as an organization. For the Tigers, I don't know where you go from here. If you're a Tigers fan, we want to hear from you. 310-840-4910. If you're a baseball fan, we want to hear from you. What do you make of this? The Detroit Tigers, 2.5 games out of the final wild card spot in the American League, pulling the trigger on a blockbuster deal yesterday, sending Tarik Skubal to the Los Angeles Dodgers in exchange for Zaire Hope, the outfielder from Detroit, right-handed pitcher River Ryan, and right-handed pitcher Brady Smith. Gave you a little bit of the skinny about Zaire Hope. Here's a little bit more on River Ryan. He's probably, man, I don't want to gas it up. This River Ryan's the guy that has the star potential, I would say, of this deal. He does. And he's a guy that, you know, has had major injury before in his career after he blew his elbow out. In 2024, he didn't pitch at all last season, but somebody that, you know, as a prospect dating back to when he was in school, like he's somebody that, you know, scouts were super duper high on. Overall, man, I think overall it's like a net equal if we're being like real about it. I think the prospects that Detroit got back are legitimate, and they're worth taking a swing on, and they have potential of making a big-time impact at the major league level. Question is, when does it happen? And when you look at this group, like I said, 2.5 games out the final wild card spot in the American League, we don't have time for growth and development, ladies and gents. This is about winning, and winning now, for that matter. I asked this question last weekend here on the program, and I'll throw it out again as we, you know, continue to get you lined up on the phones, to get your thoughts on the big-time deal that went through, guys. How much do you think the pending work stoppage in Major League Baseball is impacting how teams move here throughout the course, you know, of this trade deadline season? 310-840-4910. Enough of me yapping. I want to get to you. I see you all beginning to line up on the phones. So let's get to you at 310-840-4910. Let's start out in Jersey, where I got Dan wants to chime in. Dan, what's going on?
1: Oh, no, how you doing, brother?
0: Yep, we got you, buddy. What you got?
1: All right. So, two things. One, you can't blame the Dodgers in this situation. I agree. But the other thing is, don't blame the Tigers, because the whole point here is Skubal wasn't going to resign. And if they don't trade him, they get nothing for him. You can't let one of the best players in baseball as a pitcher walk away for nothing. They had to trade him. He wasn't going to resign there. So I think that's the other thing.
0: This is the pushback that I have. I understand the narrative that exists out there. I know the thought process of everyone was, hey, they probably weren't going to be able to retain him. Look, man, look, all of you out there, I know I'm the bachelor of this program at 28 years of age. When you face rejection, ladies and gentlemen, there's a proper way to go about it. I'm not saying be creepy if you're out there in the dating world, but, you know, show up with a box of chocolates, some flowers. I don't know what they could have done to try and rectify the relationship, but I don't like them just giving up on the situation as they're right in the thick of the postseason race.
1: I mean, if you look up, Linnell, and you look up the parents, the past arbitration hearing they had, this was severed already. It was never going to be fixed. If we're going to blame anybody in this situation, blame the other teams in contention that could have went out and got him but chose not to. Those are the teams that are at fault here. They let the Dodgers get him.
0: Are you angry about the Dodgers getting him?
1: No, I mean, I'm not upset. I mean, the Dodgers honestly are the model of what you want to be right now. They have a great system. you know, they've back-ended all their contracts, which is allowed, you know, and they got good minor leaguers, and they gave up prospects. I mean, yeah, they're top prospects, but they're still prospects. But that's what all it takes in this day and age.
0: I appreciate the call as always, brother. Appreciate you tapping in. It's fascinating, man. 310-840-4910 is the number. Here on Sunday Morning Sports with the youngest in charge, Lynnell Willingham, getting you up to 11 a.m. Eastern time, reacting to the massive news out of Major League Baseball last night. Tarik Skubal, officially a member of the Los Angeles Dodgers. The Tigers get outfielders Zaire Hope, right-handed pitcher River Ryan, right-handed pitcher Brady Smith. I've read a bunch of them. I'll be honest with you guys. You all know I'm the Seamhead Lynnell is your favorite version of me, right? I already know. I have read a bunch of different articles grading this trade and seeing where the prospects for LA ranked within their farm system. Mixed reviews is what I would say on the deal. 310-840-4910. I want to give you all time to line up on the phones. 310-840-4910. You can tweet at me as well if you want to keep the conversation rolling. Off air, it is at NELL_BTP. Your reaction to the big time deal last night in Major League Baseball. Tarik Skubal traded. We all anticipated that. He goes to the LA Dodgers. Question for you on the phone is this. One, do you place any blame on the Tigers? Do you look at them crazy at all in terms of, you know, their willingness to just part ways with a superstar of, you know, the Skubal's capacity when you're right in the thick of the wild card race? And I know how contentious the negotiations have gotten. I know how arbitration went during the winter. But the bottom line is there was still time for them to potentially kiss and make up. And I wonder what type of message that sends, you know, what type of message the front office is sending to that clubhouse out in Detroit that, you know, right in the thick of a playoff race, we're going to trade our best player. 310-840-4910. How do you look at it from the Tigers' perspective? And then do you blame the Dodgers? Are you rolling your eyes at the LA Dodgers for going out and taking a massive, massive swing like this? 310-840-4910. Final piece of this. How much do you think the impending work stoppage is going to impact one, you know, free agency coming up in the winter, if we even have free agency? And then two, more importantly, how do you think it's going to impact teams and their decision-making as we're about, you know, a little over 24 hours away from the Major League Baseball trade deadline? 310-840-4910 is the number. We'll take a quick timeout. Your calls next here on Westwood One Sports.
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0: Yes, the Nitty Party continues Sunday morning in sports with the youngest of Charles and O. Willingham getting you up to 11 a.m. Eastern time. Remember to hit us up on the talking text line, 310-840-4910. If you want to keep the conversation rolling with me off air, it is at NELL_BTP. You can officially check us out via the YouTube live stream now. Thanks to our guy Carlos with the K. We got somebody typing at us in the YouTube chat. It's LC8812. I always love to know how the hell y'all come up with these nicknames. But he says, peace. I'm in the D, and he didn't want to be here. Wasn't going to resign, and they had to get something for him. Being two games out didn't matter because we wouldn't have competed in the playoff. I don't understand. Like, what a loser-ass mentality as a fan, first of all, LC. And I rock with you, brother. I appreciate you chiming in. But what a loser-ass mentality. What do you mean we wouldn't have competed in the playoffs? Are you Nostradamus? Tell me who I'm going to marry. Should I play the lottery tonight, brother? I mean, come on.
1: He's also right. Detroit was going to get waxed if they even make the playoffs.
0: Here's the thing, though, about Major League Baseball. And Carlos, you and LC can very well be spot on, bro. Here's the thing about Major League Baseball, especially in the postseason. It all takes getting hot. Who says they can't get hot?
1: Cardinals did it. Your team, the Nats, did it. You know, Diamondbacks did it. Getting there. Rangers did it. Well, no, that Rangers team was good. But, you know, you're right. It happens all the time.
0: All it takes is for
1: not the last 2 years, though.
0: Carlos, real quick, because I want you to do what you did during the break. Can you show your shirt?
1: Oh, absolutely.
0: For the folks that are here for your shirt. So I know there are folks that are here specifically for your shirt.
1: Yes. So
0: did you get that at a New York show?
1: I actually went to AEW Grand Slam. For those of you who are not on the YouTube stream, First of all, what the hell are you doing on Sunday morning that you're not on this anyway? But for the audio audience, I am wearing an All Elite Wrestling t-shirt, which is whatever. But I got this from the New York show Grand Slam a couple of years ago when CM Punk made his return to wrestling. And on the shirt itself, underneath the All Elite Wrestling like slogan, it's the subway letters that have AEW NYC. So that's the reason why I have the shirt. Number one, it was free. Number two is because it has that New York, you know, kind of insignia into it. Three, shout out to Alex Marvez, who hooked me up with the shirt, and Tony Khan.
0: There we go. Shout out to the good folks.
1: 310-840-4910.
0: If you're just joining us, massive trade out of the world of Major League Baseball. Tarik Skubal, officially a member of the Los Angeles Dodgers. Here are the terms of the deal if you're just waking up with us here on Westwood One Sports. Dodgers obviously get the lefty ace, Tarik Skubal. As far as the Detroit Tigers, they get outfielder Zaire Hope, who, you know, according to baseball seam heads out there, top 30 or so prospect, somebody that's pretty valuable. But in terms of what he meant to the Dodgers farm system, not the end of the world, so they probably aren't sweating moving off of him. They get right-handed pitcher River Ryan as well as right-handed pitcher Brady Smith. Looking at this situation, big picture here on the phones, 310-840-4910. If you are a Dodger fan, now I know we keep you all keep giving me the explanation of, well, they wouldn't have been able to re-sign him anyway, and so on and so forth. I just look at this from a team standpoint. What type of message is the front office of Detroit sending to their clubhouse, being two games out of 500 and trading your best player? I know everyone keeps talking about, you know, well, there's no chance the deal was going to get done. There's no chance the deal was going to get done. We say this a lot in sports, guys. And then what ends up happening? Deals get done. I know Major League Baseball is a lot different based off of, you know, arbitration and the way that their free agency rules are sort of set up. But I don't know, man. I want to tag in our super producer and our resident Major League Baseball insider here on the program. I got Andrew. Here's the thing. And Carlos is probably looking, aren't I the Major League Baseball insider on the program? You all share the responsibility. All right, boys. I'm an equal opportunity.
1: Just been trying to figure out how to work his camera.
0: I'm an equal opportunity player here. Andrew, you're hip to the youngsters that, you know, Detroit ultimately got back. If you're circling one of these prospects as like the key coup here, who would it be? And then what do you make of the overall return? Do you agree with the sentiments of some others that Detroit got fleeced?
2: Yeah, well, the Dodgers have a lot of really good outfield prospects. Jose DePaula, Mike Sirota, James Tipton, all these guys they got from trades.
0: I'm hip to Sirota, yeah.
2: So River Ryan they got from the Matt Beatty trade, who was okay player, but nothing. And then they got Zaire Hope from the Michael Busch trade, who's on the Cubs now. But, I mean, he really wasn't the best outfield prospect. And I think the Dodgers, they still have a lot more, but probably Zaire Hope is the best player in the deal, and I think the Dodgers, they honestly, again, they could have given up a lot more. They could have given up James Tibbs, who's been really good. They could have given up some of these other outfield prospects, and it just sucks for the Tigers because they really could have gotten more, but at least it wasn't like Ohtani where they, you know, they didn't get anything for the Angels.
0: Yeah. This is why I look at them crazy, and Carlos, I want to get your thoughts on this too. Kind of what Andrew just alluded to here. The deadline's not until tomorrow. Why not use every ounce of time that you have to get a deal done? Because there are going to be a lot of people across the landscape of Major League Baseball who say, well, hey, Slim, this deal, this return for you is just not, it's not favorable, especially when you consider the talent that Skubal is.
1: Well, let me give you two answers. One that's going to infuriate the fan base, and the other one's going to excite them. The infuriating answer is prospect hugging. The Brewers, the Yankees, the Braves, they are organizations known to prospect hug. So Spencer Jones was not going to be going to Detroit. You know, Jesus Mahle for the Brewers was not going to be going to Detroit. So, like, these organizations are trying to be smarter but also younger at the same time. So it's like you don't really know if you're coming and going. So the Yankees, who could have made a strength even stronger by adding to that rotation with Skubal.
0: Right.
1: They didn't want to give up on their young guys, and they've been accused of doing that, you know, in the past. You know, Greg Bird didn't get traded. Miguel Andujar could have gotten traded earlier as well. And then, you know, a lot of these prospects, they, you know, they come up and they finally realize, all right, well, these weren't the guys we should have been holding on to in the first place. So the Yankees being the Yankees is the reason why, you know, Skubal is a Dodger. And the same could go for the aforementioned Braves and Brewers as well, because I think those were the
0: Brewers are the interesting. The interesting team in this to me because of them just totally outkicking their coverage and exceeding expectations for this
1: every year.
0: You want to talk about making the strength, they could have done it. It's going
1: to
0: be fascinating.
1: And they had a need, too, with Brandon Woodruff going in. I'm sorry not to cut you off, but Woodruff going in as a rotation. Quinn Priester might never, ever pitch in the majors again. So, like, it's not like the Brewers couldn't have used Skubal. But I promise you two answers. So here's the one that's going to excite all the people. And I hope everybody who is a conspiracy theorist has your tinfoil hat. I think the Tigers, along with 28 other owners in baseball, wanted Skubal to go to the Dodgers because this is the smoking gun that you need for all the fans to clamor for a salary cap.
0: This is now the number one reason
1: the Dodgers are public enemy number one. Mm-hmm. Let's all blame them. Don't look at Bob Nutting and Dick Monfort and Artie Moreno not spending any money and putting anything into our organization. Don't look at these guys. No. Let's blame the big back Dodgers because they get everybody. You thought Lamar Jackson was collusion? Baby, this is collusion.
0: With a capital C, 310-840-4910. If you're just now waking up with us on Sunday Morning Sports with the youngest in charge here on Westwood One Sports, Tarik Skubal, officially a member of the Los Angeles Dodgers. Here's the return that Detroit got back. Outfielder Zaire Hope, righty pitcher River Ryan, righty pitcher Brady Smith. Carlos brings up an interesting point of, like, is this the smoking gun potentially that, you know, the folks throughout Major League Baseball, the owners throughout Major League Baseball need, you know, to push for a salary cap? Here's the thing. I mean, they're going to be able to sign him to a big-time contract this summer. That's what I'm eager to see. Like, what are the actual numbers when he puts pen to paper on an extension? But for right now, I think this deal is a byproduct, as Andrew mentioned, as Carlos mentioned. This deal right now is a byproduct of what the Dodgers had in their farm system. If you're a Milwaukee Brewers fan out there, I think that's the team that I think should be, you know, upset about this. Our guy Eric Billups tweets at us, "What's going on, E?" saying, "Come on, man, Dumbo sucks." Talking about Dave Dombrowski out in Philadelphia. 310-840-4910 is the number. What do you make of the deal? Is this good for Major League Baseball? Bad for Major League Baseball? Can you blame the Tigers at all for, you know, shipping off their best player as they sit here two games out of the wild card spot in the American League? 310-840-4910. Ron is in Chicago wanting to chime in. Ron, what's going on, brother? Good morning.
3: Hey, good morning. Well, you mentioned the other teams that didn't try to go after here's one of the biggest issues. I'm a big Sox

0: knee pitching real bad.
1: I hope so.
0: I'm going to be listening to the Cub talk. But I get it. But Detroit, they just had to do the best they could do. They weren't going to be able to sign.
2: But here's the thing.
0: Can you say they
2: did it to the best of their ability if they didn't wait until the last final moment? They had all day today, and they have tomorrow until the afternoon time to be on the phone working
0: change.
2: Out a potential deal.
0: Nothing was going to change. The Dodgers –
2: deadline spur action, baby.
0: Offer.
2: You know that.
0: But look here. Hey, good talking to you. Now we got to see some other pitches out there. We'll have to know.
2: Sure. That's what I'm also interested in seeing. I appreciate the call. What other movement do we see between today and tomorrow afternoon when it comes to the Major League Baseball trade deadline? Tarik Skubal was obviously the biggest domino that we were expecting to fall. Some other trades could happen as well. I want to keep our attention on the Skubal trade. 310-840-4910. Can you blame the Dodgers here? And if you're a Tigers fan, do you have the right to be, you know, upset here at your best player getting moved as you're 2.5 games out of the final wild card spot? And then kind of the overhanging question, we briefly brought this up. My memory is shot right now during this training camp tour. It was either last week during the show or last weekend during the show. I asked the question of, like, how does this pending work stoppage influence the decision-making of these owners and front office members across Major League Baseball? 310-840-4910 is the number. Let's keep things on the phones. Mike is in Virginia wanting to check in. Mike, good morning to you, man. What you got?
3: Linnell, always good on the radio. I'm from South Kakalaki. For 3 years I lived there.
2: Okay.
3: I'm in Virginia. Anyway, great point. Wow, I didn't realize the deadline is tomorrow. So, you know, I mentioned the classic games I went to with the Mets, 69 series and other games and others. But the Dodgers, man, you know, who knows? You know, when I played, even whatever, the dog days of summer, here we go. Mm-hmm. And now one of my buddies is a Mets fan and said it's going to be a fire sale for the Mets and whatever. But this is the dog days of summer. You know, let's see. There's ups and downs and peaks and valleys. And what else was I going to say? Well, you got – I always tune you in on a Sunday morning, and we spoke a few times on that, you know.
2: Yes,
3: and keep doing what you're doing, and yada, yada, yada. Now I'm going to go play some music later on my Woodgrain Conga.
2: I appreciate you as always, man. 310-840-4910 is the number. Let's do this. We'll wrap up the calls here before we put a bow on this conversation. Our guy Daryl out in Ontario. Daryl, what's going on, man? Long time no speak, brother. What you got for us?
4: Hey, how are you?
2: Doing good. We got you, Daryl?
4: Sorry, just try to take out speaker. Half a second.
2: No, all good. What you got for us, man? What do you make of the move?
4: Hey, how are you doing?
2: I'm good, man. For the
4: good.
2: you're a sweetheart, buddy. I appreciate you.
4: Well, I'm happy you're good. You're sounding good on the radio like you always do. My thing is I blame the Tigers on this. Last year, I believe they traded Fried and then ended up going on a run and losing in five games to Seattle.
2: No, buddy.
4: Mm-mm. Am I not right on that?
2: Max came from ATL, correct? Yeah.
4: I thought they had Fried last year, and they traded them. But anyhow, if I was at Detroit, I agree with you. I would have waited till tomorrow. They probably could have got a couple first-round draft picks. They could have got a lot more for Skubal than what they actually
2: you
4: got.
2: You know what? Before you go any further, I'm gonna stop you right there. You have a tremendous rest of your Sunday, and go look up how many first-round picks have been traded in the history of Major League Baseball.
1: I can look it up for you, save you the time. The answer is zero, because you're not allowed to trade draft picks in Major League Baseball. Yet, there is a proposal on the table, but you can't trade your picks. And Fried wasn't a trade anyway. He signed with the Yankees.
2: He signed, correct. 310, and a great signing, by the way. One of the dogs in all of Major League Baseball. Humming. Glad that he's healthy and ready to roll. 310-840-4910 is the number. Let's wrap up the calls on this. One more. Tommy is in Michigan wanting to chime in. Tommy, what you got for us, man?
5: Oh, yeah. Good morning.

0: Linnell. Yeah, you know, we knew this was going to happen. It was the talk was he's leaving, like the other caller said. They had to get some form, or you know, our general manager can't do what happened to Ohtani and the Angels. Our general manager would have been fired. But but what he did, I just wish we would have got a, because our bullpen is the worst in the major leagues. You know, well, now we've lost 17 games when having the lead after the seventh inning. Our bullpen has lost 17 games.
1: When you say our, you know I watch Nationals baseball. I hope you talk about the Nationals. We literally have the worst bullpen in the history of Major League Baseball.
0: I just saw a stat on the news the other day, and they said the Tigers lead the major leagues in blown saves. They've lost 17 of them when having the lead after the seventh inning. And just think if they saved half of those games, right, we would be in first place in the Central Division. So I was just hoping we would get a ready-made relief pitcher that could go in and start tomorrow or start sometime next week. Prospects, who knows? But it's like I thought, for what Scooble is worth, how good he is, yeah, I thought we should have at least got like a top-notch relief pitcher from the Dodgers who can help us next week, tomorrow. And
1: that's the thing
0: happen.
1: If you're a Tigers fan, that I feel like you got a legit, you know, bone to pick here. You got back a top 30 prospect for Scooble? Like, that's the best thing you got back? That's why, you know, some folks are slamming them online. I'm going to let you run, brother, because we're up against the clock. But real quick, a couple of numbers on the Nats, by the way. Our guy Hembo, the statistician dude for the Big Four-Letter Network, the way that they have turned things around, Nationals last year 20th in Major League Baseball in runs per game at 4.2. This year they're first at 5.5. But they do make no sense. This is from Sleeper MLB from 4 days ago, so the numbers may have changed a little bit. Most errors in all of Major League Baseball. Fifth worst bullpen ERA at 4.98. Seventh worst rotation ERA at 4.54 ERA. Worst team ERA at 4.76. But most runs scored, second most hits, most homers, highest team batting average, and the most stolen bases throughout Major League Baseball as well. They're a wagon on offense, but clearly lack things in the back end of their rotation as well as their bullpen. 310-840-4910 is the number. Tark Scooble officially out of there when it comes to the Detroit Tigers. He is now a member of the Dodgers. Andrew, is Mike on the line still? That's a no-go. It's no go. All right. 310-840-4910 is the number. So he is there. He's not there. He is. He dropped. I'm an idiot. 310-840-4910 is the number. Let's do this. Rare that we open up the show the day before the Major League Baseball trade deadline. You bet your ass we're going to open up the show and talk about 45 minutes of Major League Baseball right off the rip. But let's get back into my wheelhouse. What I love the most, National Football League training camp is in full swing. Yesterday was back together Saturday in the National Football League. Let's do this. Y'all know it. I was out there, boots on the ground at Steelers camp. I was gassing up the black and gold before practice started. I got the chance to watch them. My top takeaways from Steelers practice next.
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0: Sports presents Linnell Willingham.
1: I'm a dog for that. I mean, whoa. I literally was playing Russian roulette just now. Live on location, not from a practice today, but from the friendly confines of my hotel room here for Sunday Morning Sports with the youngest of Charles and L. Willingham. Full transparency. If you've been listening to the network all morning, and you should be, check it out. You heard me on with him. You know I'm in a hotel. I'm continuing my training camp tour. We're out at Eagles practice tomorrow, so super duper excited for that. But I'm in a hotel. And here's the thing. I go by the youngest in charge. I'm the bachelor of this network. Me and hotels, let's just be honest here. We're not familiar with one another. Be honest. We don't have a whole lot of history with one another. I'm not a big hotel guy, right? I don't have any water in this hotel room. I didn't wake up in time. Not that I didn't wake up in time. I didn't go downstairs and reap the benefits of the breakfast that they're offering at this nice hotel that I'm up in. And I'm parched. Ran downstairs to get some water. And it took a little bit longer than I thought, but not really. Hashtag Insider Radio. 310-840-4910. We're going to get back into, not back into, but we'll get into the National Football League for the first time this year. Coming up in the 9 o'clock hour on the East Coast. First and foremost, though, man, some housekeeping notes. We appreciate you all choosing to lock in with the program. However you choose to do so, you can listen to us on the AM FM dial on one of our over 200 plus affiliates out there nationwide. You can check us out via the YouTube stream. 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Let's do this. Phone lines are still filing in. People are still filing in on the phones. On the Tarik Skubal trade, man, if you're just

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1: Up. All right, here on Saturday Morning Sports. Let's do this, though. I do want to get to the phones. 310-840-4910 is the number. Tarik Skubal dealt from the Detroit Tigers to the LA Dodgers. Outfielder Zaire Hope, really the best prospect that Detroit got back. They also get back righty River Ryan and righty Brady Smith. What do you make of the move if you're a Tigers fan? Should they have held out until later today or tomorrow in hopes of a better return? Do you blame the Dodgers for going out and making this big swing? 310-840-4910. We had a caller call in earlier. I believe it was actually Carlos that said this earlier, in terms of, like, you know, people being pissed at the Dodgers for making a move like this. I assume that they're going to sign him to a long-term extension, you know, coming up in the winter. But then that's the thing, right? When you talk about the landscape of Major League Baseball currently, and the work stoppage is looming large over the sport, I wonder, like I've continued to ask, how that impacts things, you know, in terms of this trade deadline, and then just the thought process of these front offices and these executives moving forward here as they have, you know, this impending work stoppage looming. How does it impact the decision making? How does it change things overall? 310-840-4910 is the number here on Saturday Morning Sports. Whitney Youngest and Charles and O. Willingham getting you up to 11 a.m. Eastern time. Coming up on the other side, we'll take your calls on the Tarik Skubal deal next.
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1: Yes, indeed, you heard the big voice, guys. 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Number. You can tweet at me as well. 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It is at NELL_BTP. Little over 24 hours away from the Major League Baseball trade deadline. And we got some fireworks last night as we get geared up for the Major League Baseball trade deadline. Tarik Skubal, probably the biggest domino that's going to fall during this trade deadline season. He gets dealt from the Detroit Tigers to the Los Angeles Dodgers. Going back to Detroit is top 30 outfielder prospects. I hear Hope, right-handed pitcher River Ryan, and right-handed pitcher Brady Smith. Your overall thoughts on the deal? I want to add some more commentary to the conversation that we already had here within the opening hour. We were tossing around the question of, like, well, why did certain teams not get in on this? We had a Phillies fan tweet at us and get pissed and saying, like, why didn't we do it? There was another tweet that I wanted to get to. I believe it was a Nats fan tweeting at me. My guy Allen tweeting at me saying, you know, hey, like, why didn't the Nats get on this, man? He says, I'm good with Detroit trading Skubal. Just because you're, 2.5 games out of the wild card doesn't mean your team can hang with the big boys in October. Our Nats are a prime example of that. In the thick of it until they play big boy ball with Atlanta, about to get swept and look like they should be 100% sellers. That's an interesting perspective on where things currently stand when it comes to the Washington Nationals. But your thoughts on the Tarik Skubal deal, 310-840-4910. The injury and the IL stint that he had earlier this year with the loose bodies in the elbow, some would say, and I don't want to be like a Debbie Downer here, but like that's normally a precursor to Tommy John. The procedure that he had, I believe, Andrew, you said Blake Snell had that same procedure done. So maybe that scared some teams off. But here's the reality of it. Why gut your farm system potentially when you could just go out and pay them the big bag coming up in free agency? That's why I asked this question, 310-840-4910. I don't know if that's a safe way to look at it, because who knows when you're going to be able to officially spend money via free agency because of the work stoppage that we have inevitably coming. 310-840-4910 is the number. What did you think about the Dodgers making the trade for school? But most importantly, the return that Detroit got back. A lot of people have been critical about their return. What do you make of the return that the Tigers got back? And then being 2.5 games out of the wild card spot, I said it was a bad message to send to your clubhouse if you're the front office. Am I tripping on that? Do you look at the contract status and say, hey, they had to do what they had to do? 310-840-4910 is the number. Let's go to our guy, Rafael, out in San Diego. What's going on, brother? Welcome in.
2: Hey, well, I am a Padres fan because I'm San Diego, but my son happens to work for the Tampa Bay Rays, which you guys don't mention very much. You know, it's not even a money team, and it is having an awesome year, making it fun for people to watch instead of people that are, just for the money. What do you think about that?
1: In terms of Tampa being a team that was in on them?
2: Yeah, because you guys...
1: They got the farm system.
2: Media, I don't hear them talking about them as much as they should. It could be another 2020.
1: Yeah, look.
2: And it would be the Dodgers Rays.
1: they're an amazing development. Talk about the Rays. We know what they have within their system, and I definitely think they also should have been a team that was out there saying, hey, let's see what we could do. Look, you're right. I guess in the grand scheme of it, yeah, maybe the Tampa Bay Rays aren't talked about enough. 3.5 game lead in the AL East. They're legit,
2: how baseball,
1: man,
2: should be played, not swinging for the mountains with two strikes and everybody striking out just because they get paid money to hit home runs and they don't.
1: I don't know how much that goes into the thought process of a guy at the plate, but I get where you're going with that. I appreciate the call. Listen, when it comes to the Tampa Bay Rays, and really every team throughout Major League Baseball, and maybe I'm looking at this, maybe I'm not looking deep enough into this, is how I would put it. When it comes to Tampa and what they've been this year, obviously a revelation. Yes, I agree with the sentiments of the last caller. Yeah, you probably should have gotten in on this in terms of going out and trying to acquire Scooble. But you know what Tampa was probably thinking? We don't want to spend money, so we're not going to trade for them. It's not in their DNA. It's not what they do. They don't go out and spend big money year in and year out. So if that was the potential drawback for them, saying, hey, why, you know, potentially gut our farm system for a rental? I totally get it. 310-840-4910 is the number. Let's go to Steve in Kansas City. What's going on, Steve? Good morning.
3: Hey, man, how's it going? Yeah, just to answer your first two original questions.
1: Yes, sir.
3: You know, I don't think you can blame the Tigers here. They've really got no shot of running deep into the series. All right, this October, really. Realistically, I don't think there's a team that can really go head-to-head with the Dodgers for seven games, maybe the Yankees. I'm a big Brewer fan, and I've seen even the years we continue to not make the big move, we can see October, and we can't take these guys seven games and get to the World Series. So I don't think you can blame them. I think I'm blaming people like Mark Antanasio, for example, on the Brewers for not making a move for Scooble. But the reality is these small market teams, they've got one shot, and if they miss that, you know, it could set them back another 5 to 7 years until they develop guys again.
1: Yeah, but so Andrew and Carlos have kind of changed my thought process on this. When it comes to that organization in particular, you think about, you know, how important their farm system is to them. They're another team that, like, not known for going out and spending big time money, but like they've done it before over the course of their franchise. They signed, what was it that we were talking about? Was it CC Sabathia that they signed to a big time deal back in the day?
4: No, so the Brewers, in terms of trade acquisitions, they were ones who made CC Sabathia a rental before he signed for the Yankees the following offseason. But yeah, the Brewers typically go for these. Yeah, they typically don't make these deals. So getting Scooble, they would have just treated it like a rental as well because they know they're going to let him walk at the end of the year.
1: Yeah. 310-840-4910 is the number. Let's continue to run through your calls here while we got them. Dave is in Wisconsin. What's going on, Dave? Good morning.
5: Well, hi, how you doing?
1: Doing good, man.
5: I was watching MLB Tonight last night, MLB Network. Mm-hmm. You ever watch it?
1: I do.
5: You listen to those guys because they're right. I don't know how many of those people on that show said he is going to Milwaukee. Jake Peavy, D-Row.
1: Via free agency, you're people, saying?
5: No, not free agency.
1: You're saying they predicted the Brewers to make the trade last night.
5: Well, Jake Peavy said he's going to Milwaukee. I think the Tigers should have waited too till tomorrow.
1: Till later today or tomorrow, right?
5: Yeah, because what the MLB Network said is they're looking at other teams to see what they can offer for this guy. And then all of a sudden he says, oh, I got something here. These two minor league pitchers, wherever the Dodgers farm team is, they were scratched. And I said, he is going to the Dodgers. That's all I had to, know. Yeah. And he said, Edman Virk said, yes.
1: Real quick,
5: figure that
1: do you
5: out.
1: Look at this move as something that's bad for Major League Baseball? In terms of the Dodgers,
5: yeah, because, and then I was listening to Eduardo Perez, and he said it would have been a bad thing if he would have went to Milwaukee because the people don't want to see him and Mizorowski together.
1: Well, because the people should want to see that. By the way, and I appreciate the call. I think at the end of the day, the reason. Milwaukee in particular wasn't in on this is because you can't gut your system potentially for a rental if you don't think you got the bag to resign him.
4: Yeah, if you have a problem with Mizorowski and Scooble being on the same

0: team. How about Scooble, Snell, Glasnow, Yamamoto, and Ohtani? Yeah. Which one's the bigger problem if you're a casual baseball fan?
1: Yeah. 310-840-4910. You want to talk about a murderer's row. It's never an easy night at the plate when you're taking on the LA Dodgers, man. Rob is in Florida. I'm going to wrap things up for us. Rob, what you got, man?
2: Linnell, you're the man as usual.
1: What up, Dal?
2: The question, yes, Linnell, is it a good for baseball or not? If you're a moron, you like it. If you're smart, you say it's a disgrace for baseball.
1: Explain, brother.
2: How can you allow, Linnell, how can you allow only the big market teams and you never have a chance when you're a smaller market team? A disgrace to baseball.
1: But here's the thing that I would say, and I hear where you're coming from. I think you're valid in your thought. How can you blame the Dodgers here? They're playing the game.
2: You cannot. The exact correct way. You cannot blame them. You can't blame them at all. They can grab something like this because the stupid rules allow it. You can't blame them at all. Of course not.
1: Yeah, it's gonna be fascinating to see how it plays out. Here's the other thing too. Just because they made this move, just because their roster looks like what it looks like on paper, they're not guaranteed to win the World Series. You know, at the end of the day, you got to play your best baseball when the lights are super bright and in the postseason in October. And I think they'll be able to. And that's the Dodgers fan of me. Wink, wink.
2: What a murderous row. It's unbelievable. You can't, to be able to buy that and the smaller teams can't. It's so unfair. It's so pathetic unfair.
1: Stuff, man. Rob, I appreciate you as always, man. So fascinating where things currently stand right now. When it comes to the Major League Baseball trade deadline, Dodgers acquiring Tark Skubal last night, a top 30 prospect in the outfields. I hear Hope, righty River Ryan, and righty Brady Smith going back to Detroit. Man, let's just look at this from the Dodgers standpoint. Here for a second. Look at this roster, dog. Shohei, Skubal, Mookie, Tucker, Max Muncy, Will Smith. You look at the rotation that they've got. They're doing what you're supposed to do when you got money. You know what I'm saying? And can I use this example? And I know it's very, very early in the morning to be using such a naughty example like this, but just bear with me, guys. You don't get veneers to not take a bunch of cheese in pictures. You feel what I'm saying? You're the Dodgers. You got money. You go spend it. You got veneers. Look, your mouth is wide open every time you're having a conversation. You're smiling at things that are said. When you got a BBL, you're not sitting on your ass all the time. One, it would hurt. You got a BBL. You're on the damn beach in your bathing suit with your birthday suit on. You know what I'm saying? So I get it. I get it. The Dodgers are doing what they're supposed to do, man. I can't blame them. I feel like at all. This is what you do. The BBL analogy, I know, it was quite, for 9:13 in the morning on a Sunday, I get it.
0: You need Jesus.
1: 310-840-4910 is the number. Let's do this. We're going to continue to talk Major League Baseball in the final hour of the program. Make sure you continue to keep it locked right here on a Sunday morning sports with the youngest in charge. I do want to get into the National Football League. As I mentioned, I was out boots on the ground yesterday at Pittsburgh Steelers practice. And first and foremost, can I story tell a little bit, y'all? I'm not trying to make anyone jealous. Probably the coolest practice I've ever covered in my professional career yesterday. First and foremost, there were like four generations of Steelers fans out there yesterday. We got babies in strollers. We got great grandparents in wheelchairs. Like everybody was out rooting for the black and gold. They're that type of organization. When you talk about the sustained success that they've had, you're born into your fandom. 110%, right? And, you know, it was cool to see all those fans out there, the way that they filed in. That was my fourth training camp stop. It was the most kids that I had seen. Now, Washington, there was no fans at all. But as far as Baltimore and New York, a lot of kids yesterday out in Latrobe compared to those other two camps. And then just watching T.J. Watt, Alex Highsmith, Herbig. There's a reason that that's the best pass rush trio in the NFL. I spent So here's how their practice setup kind of goes. And if you've been to an NFL training camp practice, you get it. When they do special teams, right? You normally, if you're not a special teams player, if you're not part of the core special teams group, you go to individuals. You work with your position coach. When they were doing special teams, I followed Watt, Herbig, Highsmith. Just seeing them in the detail that they showed, repping each move, repping each part of each move, there's no surprise. You shouldn't be shocked that TJ Watt is arguably the best edge rusher in the world. He works, dog. And just being standing next to him, look, y'all know I'm a failed Division III football player. I'll tell you what yesterday did. Yesterday knocked down right up on out my ass. I wouldn't stand a chance. I wouldn't stand a damn chance. There's part of me that feels like, you know what, man? I'm getting in shape for about a month and a half. I hit the weights. I get on the protein. Do my thing, get in good shape. I can be a little practice squad player. I'd be a backup. Not for the Steelers. Hot damn. They're going to be a really good football team, I think, coming up in 2026. As I mentioned yesterday morning, I think they've got the widest variance potentially of success of any team in the National Football League. I can see them being a six-win team, you know, season murked by injury, and then they kind of limp to the finish line. I could also see things, you know, going great for them, and they punch their ticket all the way to, like, the conference title game. So in terms of just watching their practice, though, fouling the edge rushers was awesome. Jaquan Brisker, free agent acquisition for Pittsburgh from the Chicago Bears, Penn State alum, one of the best safeties in football. He did the coolest thing ever. He had a family reunion at Steelers practice yesterday. Over 130 family members rocking Jaquan Brisker shirts. He's from that area. I believe he grew up a Steelers fan. So seeing him get to come back in the area, having his family out there, that was super cool to see. Something like I've never seen before in my life. What else stood out yesterday from like a non-football standpoint? I was watching Aaron

0: big-time deal last night in Major League Baseball. Tarik Skubal traded. We all anticipated that. He goes to the L.A. Dodgers. Question for you on the phone is this. One, do you place any blame on the Tigers? Do you look at them crazy?
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1: Sunday morning sports continues with the youngest in charge, Lynnell Willingham, getting you up to 11 a.m. Eastern time. The big time news to start our show is from last night. If you're just now waking up with us, Tarik Skubal traded from the Detroit Tigers to the Los Angeles Dodgers. And there are some folks out there that are upset about the deal. Here are the terms of the trade. Detroit gets back top 30 outfield prospects. I hear Hope, right-handed pitcher River Ryan, and right-handed pitcher Brady Smith. People are slamming Detroit for the return that they ultimately got back, but also people are upset at the Dodgers. Jim Bouton, a former GM of the Washington Nationals, he's with CBS Sports, went on a angry old man rant about how this was terrible and this is why they need to implement a salary cap. I couldn't disagree anymore. This has, anyone saying that this has anything to do with the salary cap, like, what's wrong with you? This was the Dodgers being willing to go out and gut that farm system. That's what this is about. Yes, they have the ability to sign him to an extension in the offseason because they got the money. But so does every other team, man. Scared money don't make no money is the best way that I would put it, man. And I look at the Dodgers, and I don't think this trade is a byproduct of, oh, see, this is why we need a hard cap and a salary cap. No. There's parity right now in the sport, first and foremost. That's what matters more than anything. If you're a commissioner of a pro sports league, you know that's what should matter the most to you. In the NBA, what has it been? Eight different NBA champions. What was that? Was that the National Football League? We've had eight different Super Bowl champions in the past 8 years.
2: I think that applies to the NBA as well. Like, we haven't had a repeat champion since the Warriors.
1: Pro sports. You all pick up what I'm putting down here. Major League Baseball's got that parity too. 24 of the 30 teams are within, you know, four games of a wild card spot. So, like, there's a lot of parity right now in Major League Baseball. I think it's great for the sport. Anyone, you know, bitching and moaning and groaning about the salary cap, like, stop that. Here's the reality of the situation, man. And I say this all the time when it comes to, you know, a potential hard cap in Major League Baseball. First and foremost, the players should not and will not consider or concede to a cap. It's not happening. I'm telling you, if this is what's going to come down to, just like we saw in the 90s, and we know, just based off of their ridiculous involvement in the world of college athletics, we know the government ain't got no damn issue stepping in making Major League Baseball have a season next year. They can go to arbitration and have the ruling or an injunction imposed to where they got to play. That's how I see them getting on the field next year. I don't think it's going to be because they come to terms on an agreement. I don't think that happens because the issue at hand is so polarizing. It would be unprecedented. And if you're the players, not only are you screwing the current guys, you're screwing the guys coming up behind you. This is a bigger systemic problem that exists right now with Major League Baseball in terms of the players conceding to a cap. It's not going to happen. I don't give it a shot at all. 310-840-4910 is the number if you want to chime in on the Skubal deal. I mentioned I was out yesterday at Pittsburgh Steelers camp. I got the chance to catch up with their two earliest draft picks. First-round pick Max Ihonachor out of Arizona State and their second-round wide receiver Jeremy Bernard out of the University of Alabama. Jeremy Bernard, the later of the two picks, higher on the depth chart right now. He's currently the wide receiver 3 in Pittsburgh. Here is Jeremy Bernard, the Alabama product, talking about his first camp with the Steelers.
3: All right, practice number what? 3 in the books for the Pittsburgh Steelers here at training camp. I'm here with rookie wide receiver Jeremy Bernard after practice number 3. I was talking to you off the record, man. What do you think the coaches like about your game to where they're giving you reps with this first team already?
4: I think they just know that, you know, I'm versatile. You know, I know the playbook. I know, you know, my responsibility. They know I'm going to give everything I can for the team and let my players have success. You know, I'm a selfless player. So, you know, I just make the most of my opportunity that they give me and just continue to work and get better, ask questions, be a sponge.
3: Have any of your teammates told you that you're like a football angel? To get to go from damn Alabama to Pittsburgh with the Steelers, man, two of the most first-class organizations at the collegiate level and the pro level.
4: Yeah.
3: What are some of the similarities, man, between the programs?
4: Man, just like the culture, and then the fan base is the most unique thing. Like the way that they support, the way that they come out to practices, and you know how much they show love. Like that's been something that I've been in for the last 2 years, and to be able to come to an organization like that is just a blessing.
3: You got a Hall of Famer under center. Was there ever a point in time where you was like, "Hold the hell up, man! This is Aaron freaking Rodgers that's throwing me the football."
4: Yeah, most definitely, most definitely. It's definitely a surreal moment. To, you
3: know, how's y'all relationship been?
4: No, it's been good. You know, he coaches me up. We talk off the field. He teaches me in every moment that he can. I go and I ask him questions, and you know, we just continue to, you know, build that trust that we need on the field.
3: You also share the room with one of the most decorated wide receivers in the NFL, in DK Metcalf. Unique personality, got a super passion, and wears it on the sleeve. What have you learned from DK, and how has your relationship formed since the spring?
4: Yeah, man. I mean, off the field, he's just like a good friend. You know what I mean? Like, you know, he's always, you know, there to support you. He's always trying to give his input whenever he can. He's gonna help you, you know, become, you know, a better football player. Learning the game and everything. He has a lot of years under his belt, so he know how the game goes, and so he just tells me to, you know, go out there, be confident in what I'm doing. You know, he knows that I know my responsibilities, and you know, I'm gonna make the most of my opportunities whenever those times come. But you know, it's just been great being able to learn from each of them. Michael Pittman, you know, Rome, and also DK. So it's been great having all those guys in the room.
3: A vet room, and with something light, man. I don't know how much you follow the NBA. Crazy offseason. LeBron
4: honestly,
3: on the move.
4: Honestly, I don't.
3: Really?
4: Not for real.
3: Wow. Yeah. There we go.
4: Yeah.
3: Were you not good at basketball when you was?
4: No, I hoop, but I'm not. I like to be outside and doing stuff. Like, that's how I was when I was younger. So I never really paid attention to, like, NBA. I watched NFL a little bit. My thing is college football. I love to watch college football.
3: For sure. Jeremy, appreciate you making some time for me as always, brother.
4: For sure.
1: I was absolutely stunned when he said that. I said, brother, what, you lying? I thought he was playing with me, man. First and foremost, make sure you subscribe to our YouTube channel, Westwood One Sports Night, to get the visual element of that interview and also exclusive training camp coverage for my training camp tour throughout this training camp, man. It has been absolutely awesome to be out there, boots on the ground at camp. I want to double click on Jeremy Bernard for a second. I am so intrigued by what he could bring, you know, to that offense for the Pittsburgh Steelers. Already getting first team reps, as we mentioned, as the number three wide receiver. Pittsburgh's offense, man, at the receiver spot, DK, Pittman, Freiermuth, Jeremy Bernard, Jalen Warren out of the backfield as a weapon, Darnell Washington as a weapon, as a tight end. You know, the Steelers, I don't want to go as far as to say they're, like, disrespected. I don't think anyone's disrespecting them. I just think people are not using the full extent of their imagination. And when I use the word imagination, it sounds like they're just mid. But you pick up what I'm putting down. I don't think football fans are accepting enough of the reality that is the Pittsburgh Steelers. Like I said, they can be a 6-win team that's old as hell and limps to the finish line, or it could be a team that goes all the way to the conference championship. I think they've got, you know, that sort of talent. With Jeremy Bernard, he talked about the relationship with Aaron Rodgers. The reason I asked that question is because he unprompted, you know, brought that up during the springtime, mandatory minicamp OTAs, just about, you know, his relationship with Aaron Rodgers and the chance to be able to take the practice field with him each and every day and picking his brain, learning from him. Obviously, a surreal opportunity. He's going to have a big role in this offense. He is. And we mentioned it yesterday on the show. The biggest Achilles heel, I thought, for the Steelers last year was the fact that, you know, they could not consistently generate explosive plays offensively. And I'm not just talking about them pushing the ball vertically. They ran this very horizontal offense where they were, you know, heavily dependent upon guys making plays after the catch. That did not happen consistently enough. It just didn't. This time around, making a more concerted effort to push it vertically, adding a guy like Michael Pittman, who's a known deep threat, it should be better. The other thing is this. Can I say something without you all judging me? We family here on Westwood Sports, man. So, y'all know I haven't worn my earrings in a while. I got my ears pierced. It was a big thing in my household for my aunt and uncle to, like, decide whether or not they were going to let me and my brother get our ears pierced. They started off with one ear. We wasn't allowed to get two at first because Yeah, my uncle just wasn't playing that. He thought it, I don't know, he didn't like it. But when it came to the earrings, man, like that was my swag. That was my stuff. Also, I had a mohawk. You remember the era of the mohawk fade? Y'all remember that? This is when I was in like eighth grade, ninth grade. It was that and the Duke starting five. In terms of the haircut, you know what I'm saying? So
2: yeah, you had the mohawks and the faux hawks for a little bit too.
1: Did you ever have a hawk, brother?
2: I had a faux hawk. I didn't have the mohawk.
1: Faux hawk. What about you? What about you, Andrew? You ever had a mohawk, bro?
5: Not yet.
1: Andrew, you got some lettuce on your head, man. You had a nice thick full head of hair.
2: You might need a mohawk right now.
1: I'm about to say. I shouldn't say he's got a head of lettuce because that means there could be parasites in his head. So that's
2: yeah. His hair got the runs.
1: It's not ideal, pal. It's not ideal. 310-840-4910. I bring up the earring situation for this reason. Rico Dowdle, new member of the backfield for the Pittsburgh Steelers, change of pace back, somebody that's going to bring a physical element to their running game to complement Jaylen Warren, who y'all know how I feel about him. He has turned into one of the best, I don't want to even call him a third down back, one of the best receiving backs, complete backs, I would say, in all the NFL. He pass protects. He's a weapon out of the backfield. He's a weapon in between the tackles and outside of the tackles. I think he's a dog. His teammate, Rico Dowdle, though. I'll go back to him. Rico's a tough dude. This is going to sound like I'm being prejudiced. And maybe it's because I am. In the NFL, man, whenever I see a dread-headed running back, good God almighty, they run through your face mask. Marion Barber, Marshawn Lynch, Rico Dowdle, Eddie Lynch.

0: I don't know, man. Can you imagine how? And I had an era where I had twists in my hair, so I know how that feels. But I brought up Rico Dowdle. I'm building him up to sit him back down. He's got like a face piercing, y'all. If you're watching on the YouTube stream, I'm pointing at where he's got a piercing at and a diamond. He's got a dermal. I think that's what that's called. Normally, women get back dimples pierced because it's like sexy. Why he has a face piercing, I have no clue. Does it make me judge their backfield in a way that maybe I shouldn't? Absolutely. 310-840-4910. Rico got a standing ovation when he ran out onto the practice field yesterday. Fans were geeked up to see him. You know who else the fans were geeked up to see? The Steelers used their richest capital of the offseason on an offensive tackle, Max Ihonatiur, out of Arizona State. To me, he was the best pass-protecting tackle in the entire class. Raw, didn't start playing football, I believe, till he was in high school or eighth grade. Really sweet feet. Really nice young man, too, man. Me and him was cracking jokes with one another, and that was cool. He's a dog. But it's interesting. He's a first-round pick, guys. Not a starter right now. And that Steelers offensive line, I believe he was drafted as kind of like insurance for Broderick Jones because there was some uncertainty about his neck moving forward. So I think that's why they ultimately pulled the trigger on him. But, man, when you look at that Steelers offensive line, as I mentioned yesterday morning on the show, they're going to make or break this team. It's a good group from Fatanu to Mason McCormick. Zach Frazier is somebody that's got all-pro potential. I love it, man. Max Ihonatiur, though, got the chance to catch up with him post-practice. Here's what he said into his first week of NFL training camp.
1: Linnell Willingham here with Steelers rookie Max Ihonatiur after a training camp practice here at La Trobe out of the campus of St. Vincent. Rookie year, brother, coming into an organization that, you know, is one of the richest in the NFL in terms of tradition, history, culture. How has it been your first couple of days in Steelers camp, man, being a Steeler?
2: It's been a blessing, man, be able to share the field with a great group of guys, man. I think the guys in our O-line room, they're all bought in, young. But, you know, we come here every day to work, push each other every day. It's been really fun coming out here and work with them.
1: Competitive group along the offensive line, some young cats as well. How is the bond off the field kind of, you know, continued to, you know, play itself out since the spring?
2: I think it's pretty good. Unlike I think any other group really on the team, we're young.
1: Yeah.
2: You know, everybody don't got kids, don't got to rush home to go to their kids. So, I mean, we hang out.
1: Yeah.
2: Over the past offseason, we were able to go to Zach Frazier camp. He took us to back home, West Virginia.
1: Okay.
2: It's like an hour away. We spent some time with him for a couple of days, you know, did a lot of fun stuff. It just shows that, you know, we're just bought in, ready to just build a relationship and work.
1: For sure. How many reps have you gotten in team getting to go up against the trio of rushers that you guys had between Highsmith, Herbig, and TJ?
2: I think I've gotten quite a few reps. You know, just being able to go out there doing this, they're all similar, but very different in all ways. You know, until the pads really come on, but just be able to get a feel of them and just, you know, them catching me up to the speed of, like, you know, edge rushers in the league. So it's been really fun so far.
1: When y'all broke for the spring, what was the message from your position coach and the staff on what do they want you to work on coming back?
2: I'll definitely say just dialing your playbook. You know, it was a big break kind of, like, for me, 7 weeks. Just dialing your playbook and make sure you come back ready to run. You know, don't come back out of shape. It's different. I just came out of college, so I went back to college to train with them throughout the whole summer break. So it was really, you know, nothing changed really for me. I went back with them, trained, lifted, you know, just to stay ready for now.
1: I asked you a little fun question to end things. How close do you follow the NBA, first and foremost? Not much at all, huh? So I asked your rookie brethren, Jeremy Bernard, the same thing. He said the same. Yeah, I must not be able to hoop. You and him. He told me he could hoop. Can you at least hoop, though, Max?
2: I could hoop.
1: What you playing? What you playing? Power forward? You playing center?
2: Point guard. Big guard.
1: Big
2: day.
1: Guard University. Max, I appreciate you, dog. Yes, we'll catch up soon, man.
0: Max Ihonatiur, man. He is going to turn into, you can tell by the personality he's got, he's going to be one of the most fun interviews in all in the NFL. I put a little bug in his ear. Hopefully, we can get him or Jeremy to join us during the NFL season. Speaking of the NFL season, man, it is going to be here before we know it. We got the opening game of the NFL regular season on a Wednesday night rematch of the Super Bowl. You realize we have a football game this week, right? This is our last weekend. It's our last weekend until February without the NFL.

0: NFL. Let's go, baby. 310-840-4910 is the number. I want to let you hear from my spirit animal coming up on the other side of the break. Indiana Hoosiers head coach Kurt Cignetti popping it at Big Ten Media Day. I want to ask this question. What is more important in today's day and age of college football? A guy that can motivate and recruit or an X's and O's tactician? We'll take your calls on that, let you hear from Kurt Cignetti, and I'll answer the question next here on Westwood One Sports.
1: Bucks QB Baker Mayfield doesn't have a new contract, and D-lineman Vita Vea requested a trade. Will the Bucks stars be jumping ship? Westwood One Sports.
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0: Sports presents Linnell Willingham.
1: Yes, indeed. You're the big voice guy. Sunday morning sports with the youngest in charge continues here on Westwood One Sports, getting you up to 11 a.m. Eastern time. Got a couple more calls filing in on the Tariq Skubal deal. If you're just now joining us, that's the big time news that we got here on the program. Clearly the biggest news in the world of pro sports, man. Carlos with a K, I'm going to chime in here and pick up on the conversation that we were having during the break. This thing says 7 hours and 46 minutes. I don't know what the hell is happening and why it's taking so long to do that, but bear with me on that, my brother. If y'all are just joining us, though, man, appreciate y'all locking in. First and foremost, we just let you hear from Maxi Honeychur and Jeremy Bernard, rookies for the Pittsburgh Steelers. Two rookies that I'm expecting to have a pretty big impact on what the Steelers are in 2026. If you missed any of that conversation, go to our YouTube account, subscribe to Westwood One Sports Night to get our YouTube exclusive content from NFL training camps. As my NFL training camp tour continues tomorrow in the city of brotherly love with the Philadelphia Eagles. We got a chat from YouTube, N712 Hockey 2. I wonder what your favorite sport is. Asked the question, does the Skubal deal...
2: Volleyball.
1: Does the Skubal deal basically ensure we're getting locked out for all of 27 and 28, as was mentioned in the papers today? Yeah, no, that's how I feel. I can see it now. It's it's June the 14th, and we all just finished watching the Dallas Wings versus the Indiana Fever. And it was in marquee primetime television. Everybody across the country is watching it because there's no baseball to watch. I'm telling you all, man. Montel Vontavious Porter once famously said, I'm coming. Nobody can stop me. Nobody can hold me. Never, ever control me.
2: United States champion great.
1: Yes, sir.
2: One of the remember him and Matt Hardy?
1: Hey, man, what a time. His career is fascinating, by the way. I see he's still hanging around. He's one of the most talented, athletes that WWE's ever
2: had. He went away for a little bit,
1: too. Shout out to him. He did. Dibbling, dabbling, some other things. But that's the WNBA's energy. I'm coming. Our popularity is raising. People care about our sport. And when Major League Baseball trips and we're in a situation where they locked out, guess what we're going to be watching? Just guess. The W. James Jones says, yeah, it's baseball. I just put it to sleep. That's a crazy way to look at it. 310-840-4910. If you're just joining us and didn't hear my thoughts on the Skubal deal, not a great look if you're the Tigers. I don't like the message that you send to your clubhouse, trading your best player when you're within 2.5 games of wild card spot. I know what y'all are going to say. Oh, the arbitration, and they're not going to be able to sign him to an extension. They know that. I'm going to use the analogy I used earlier. I'm the bachelor here on Westwood One Sports. I've been rejected. The word that we use in 2026, and I teach y'all some OGs out there, because I love hearing from y'all. The word is curved. I've been curved. I'm not saying that I've got some banging physique. No, it's not the curves I'm talking about. I've been curved several times by females out there in the world. I know if you're watching on the YouTube stream, you're thinking, how does that handsome fella get rejected by a female? I know. It's tough. When you get curved, though, sometimes you gotta read the room based on your history with the person that curves you. You double back. You spin a bend one time and make sure, hey, that's really how you feel? Baby girl or baby boy? If I'm the Tigers, that's what I'm doing. We're 2.5 games out. And think about the time that he missed, the stint that he had on the IL. If that doesn't happen and he's able to make those starts, maybe they have a stranglehold on that final wild card spot. So if I'm them, I'm not getting rid of a player of his magnitude. One, I would have waited till the very final moment. I would have had that Dodgers deal in my back pocket, and I would have turned it in to the league offices right at the final moments, because I would have seen what else I could get. Was Milwaukee going to enter this? Was Philadelphia going to enter this conversation? Were the Yankees going to ultimately enter this conversation? Were the Nationals going to enter this conversation? 310-840-4910. I just think overall, people are saying that, yeah, the Dodgers only made this trade because they knew that they could potentially re-sign him. It's not guaranteed, guys. No guarantee. No guarantee that he ultimately gets re-signed. by the LA Dodgers. Let's go to Greg in Michigan wanting to chime in. Greg, what's going on, man?
3: Linnell, Mr. Positive, everybody, go for your dreams. I used to wear a diamond-studded carrot diamond in my left ear. I hear you're very muscular. The rings or the earrings are going to look great on you, big fella. And here's the thing.
1: I appreciate you, man.
3: You betcha. I cannot believe that my Warriors in Detroit wanted to get rid of him. Here's the thing. What is the objective for the Detroit Tigers and any team in baseball? To win the World Series. Now, you're stacking the Los Angeles Dodgers, where arguably no one is going to be able to beat them. What are we thinking, America? I mean, the Dodgers are going to win a three-peat, if you will. So whatever we do in Detroit, we're not going to go far. We're not going to win. Everybody in Detroit, every radio personality on 97.1 The Ticket, thinks that it was a great idea. Well, what is our objective? To win the World Series. And we're not going to win this World Series. I know I'm Mr. Positive, and I want everyone to go for this dream.
1: Mr. Positive, can I chime in here real quick? Because I know that is your favorite team, so I know your perspective is appreciated on this. The thing that I was saying, I don't know how long you've been tapped into the show this morning. Why now? Why not later this afternoon, tonight, tomorrow? Work the phones if you're a GM. That's your job.
3: Right. Oh, Linnell, spot on. Thanks for taking my call.
1: Yes, sir. Appreciate you as always, man. We got time to go north of the border. Let me check the clock here. Because every time we go north of the border, you know those Canadians are long-winded. Let's go to our guy Billy in Toronto. Billy, what's up, baby?
4: Listen, Linnell, no problem at all, this fella going to the L.A. Dodgers. I mean, first of all, he's had two Tommy John surgeries. He has not pitched well this year, and he's been hurt a third time. L.A. can have them.
1: Wait.
4: There's a team north of the border.
1: Before, has he?
4: He's had two of them. Two of them, I'm pretty sure. Check that out.
1: You're thinking of somebody else, clearly. I think.
4: No, I'm not thinking of anybody else. But I'll tell you this: that LA Dodgers team was stacked pretty good last year too. And a certain team north of the border took them to Game 7.
1: I knew where that was going. I appreciate you as always. Got to let you run as we're up against the clock here. Final hour of power coming up. Matt Verderam, SI Now, joins us next.
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1: Yes, indeed, you heard the big voice guy. 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That means this is the final hour of power here on the program. 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A team that probably has the widest variance of any team in the NFL. I can see the Eagles being a 6-win team. I can see the Eagles also punching their ticket to the Super Bowl. So it's going to be interesting. Let's see what our guy Matt Verderam thinks of the Philadelphia Eagles. He joins us right now on the guest hotline by way of SI Now. If you want to keep the conversation rolling with him on social media, it is at Matt Verderam. Matt, appreciate you making some time for us, brother.
2: Yeah, no problem. Thanks for having me.
1: Yes, indeedy, man. I believe this is our second time locking in with one another. Let's get right into the Kansas City Chiefs, if you don't mind. They're, to me, one of the most fascinating teams in the NFL in terms of, you know, what are they going to be, right? I know a lot of people continue to compare this version of the Chiefs, this era of the Chiefs, to kind of, you know, the New England Patriots when Tom Brady and company had to retool and figure out different ways to win. When you look at this Kansas City team objectively, what do you think is the biggest strength of KC, the biggest weakness, and then how do you see 26 falling for that group?
2: Yeah, I mean, there's a lot of questions. You kind of, the way you describe the Eagles is a similar way to how I describe them, where I'd say they can miss the playoffs, they can win a Super Bowl, and I think everything in between is possible. The biggest strength is, I mean, if he's healthy, is Mahomes, in the sense that, look, they brought in Kenneth Walker. They brought Eric Bieniemy back from Chicago, where, look, when Bieniemy was there the first time, they won a couple of Super Bowls. They ran the ball about, you know, middle of the pack. Last couple of years, they've been more in the bottom quarter of the league, bottom eight teams. And they also ran a lot more play action under Bieniemy. And I think with Walker coming in, with Bieniemy coming back, Mahomes coming off the knee surgery, they're going to rely on an offensive line that includes Trey Smith and Creed Humphrey and Josh Simmons to really pound the ball, set up some of those intermediate throws. I think the offense has a chance to be much, much better than it's been the last few years. Even with some receivers, you know, there are questions about like Xavier Worthy. The biggest question I have about them is their pass rush. Last year they could not get a pass rush outside of Chris Jones and George Karlaftis. If it wasn't one of those two guys, nobody could touch the quarterback. They drafted Peter Woods in the first round, D tackle out of Clemson. They drafted our Mason Thomas, 40th overall out of Oklahoma. And they're relying on those guys to be good. And I think if you got them in an honest moment and said, look, if one of them makes an impact, is that what you need? The answer is probably yes. But that's the big thing. I think they're going to be back in that mix in the AFC. I don't think you can make them the prohibitive favorite like you could some years, but I think they'll be an 11-12 win team. I think they'll be in that mix with Buffalo and Baltimore and Houston. And I think a lot of it's going to come down to how available is Rashee Rice, how healthy is Mahomes, how well do their top four rookies who are all defensive picks, how well do they play? And that probably will determine their season.
1: Certainly feels like Stephon Diggs could be getting a phone call. I saw a tweet yesterday, Xavier Worthy having to leave practice. I want to double-click on what you said, though, about that pass rush, man.
2: Yep.
1: This is the fascinating piece of it and why I'm confident in it working. Since the first time the Spags and company have had to rely on youth on that defense. You remember when those secondary guys were drafted and during that Super Bowl run and they were playing rookies at safety and corner and the impact that they were able to have. Peter Woods, man, is a ball of butcher knives rolling downhill. I think Clemson's lack of team success led to him sliding. Huge R. Mason Thomas fan. I like what they have in the pass rush, as you mentioned. It's going to be huge. They lost Leo Chenal, Matt, to Washington, and I'm not saying that just to brag on my Commanders, but I'm saying it like, how does it how do you think it impacts that Kansas City defense, man? Who do you see kind of filling that void?
2: Yeah, it does. It does impact him. I mean, he was always a guy who played around 50% of the snaps because they have Bolton out there who's going to play every snap, and then they have Tranquil who plays most of them. They play a lot of two linebacker looks, but when they go to three, my guess is you're going to see second-year guy Jeffrey Bossa in there. He was at Oregon in college. He was a converted safety. So he's a coverage backer. He's a guy who they want in space. But, you know, to your point about when they draft those guys in secondary in 2022, that was the year they brought McDuffie and Jalen Watson in. Like, that was a very similar year to this. And, you know, people forget this now because they won back-to-back Super Bowls out of that. A lot of people that year picked them to finish last in the West. That was the year the Raiders brought in Devontae Adams and the Broncos brought in Russell Wilson. And it was the year where the Chiefs had lost Tyrann Mathieu and Tyreek Hill and Charvarius Ward. And they basically made a bet that we can draft our way back. And they did it because not only did those secondary guys come in, so did Chenal, so did Brian Cook, so did George Karlaftis. And it took about half a year for them to really figure out defensively. But once they did, they were fantastic. And this is a similar thing where if you watch them last year, the one thing that always came to mind when you watch their defense is slow. They cannot run. They have no speed in that front seven. Now, all of a sudden, you add a lot of youth and athleticism, and Boss is another guy. Look, is he going to be as good as Leo Chenal? Probably not. Chenal's a very nice player, but he's another guy. He can run. He can cover. He can hit, which is something that they just sorely lacked last year. They had a lot of older players trying to fit into spots that, frankly, they were probably a little overmatched by. Early in the year, that defense might take a little while, but if you look at their schedule early, their first 10 weeks, they do not play a lot of top-end offenses. It's a lot of teams that they can probably score 24 points and win the game. And if you're the Chiefs, you know, Patrick Mahomes, you should score 24 points every game you play.
1: Right. I agree with you, man. In terms of that sentiment, looking at the early portion of the schedule, they open up on Monday Night Football against Denver. I just look at the defenses that they play, you know, early on. Denver twice in the first 7 weeks, or the first 8 weeks, you got Seattle. But then to your point, Indy, Miami, Vegas. I think the Chargers are the biggest frauds. Can we actually talk about the Chargers and stay in this division for a second? Yep. I don't know what it is about America's love affair with the L.A. Chargers, and everyone's geeking over the bromance between, you know, Mike McDaniel and Coach Harbaugh. The reality is with that group, this is time for them to, as I like to say, Matt, shake a leg or lose one. They got to win a postseason game. They got to get over the hump. Is this the year that it happens?
2: No. And you and I maybe are in lockstep on this. Look, I did a lot of our SI predictions for the magazine that comes out in 2 weeks, and I had the Chargers missing the playoffs. And one of the reasons I've missed the playoffs is, when I look at the Chargers, and everybody talks about how this team is going to be the Super Bowl contending team, I guess the most basic way I can put this is, why? Like, what is the reason? What is the reason? Like, what is the thing? Yeah. I think Justin Herbert's a very good quarterback. I think he's extremely talented. He's never won a playoff game. He's been atrocious in every single one he's ever been in. All of them. All three of them. He's been awful. Harbaugh, I think, is a very, very good coach, and he was a great coach at college. He hasn't had an NFL success story in 15 years. Now, I understand a lot of that he was in Michigan. The Chargers have doubled and tripled down on the idea that we're just going to run the ball and run the ball and run the ball and run the ball and throw 25 times a game. And in this day and age, even though I think the sport is swinging back toward more under center, run the ball some more, you need to have the ability to challenge teams with the pass game. Like, we just talked about the Chiefs and Kenneth Walker. That's all fine and well, but that doesn't work if Mahomes isn't throwing to Travis Kelce and Rashee Rice and Xavier Worthy and stretching the field. None of that works. The Chargers, yeah, listen, you should be able to run the ball. You get your tackles back. Still don't love the interior of the line, but you have your tackles back. You brought in Charlie Coley. You brought in Alex Ingles. Yeah, you're going to run the football. But when it's time to drop back and throw, when it's third and eight, teams are just going to say, look, man, nobody outside scares you. It's Trey Harris and Quentin Johnston. Like, no one cares. In a playoff game, they're just going to say, look, we're going to roll a safety over McConkey. We're going to bracket him. He's not getting open. Go ahead and beat us on the outside. Do it.
1: Yeah.
2: And they can't. And defensively, they lose OA, who I think is a really nice player. They lose him. for a guy that they traded a load of Gilman, who's a good safety, who then goes to Kansas City in free agency. And you look at them, and it's like, okay, Tui Tolopu is fantastic. Who's the other guy in that front seven who you look at and think that guy's a problem for an opposing team? 35-year-old
1: doesn't exist. Maybe Deion Hanley.
2: Yeah, and I like Hanley, but you know, he's not going to impact the pass rush. Right?
1: Exactly.
2: He's a really nice off-ball linebacker. But I just look at the Chargers. Every book I see, the Chiefs are slight favorites in the division. Then it's the Chargers, then it's the Broncos. And I got to tell you, if I was a Broncos fan, I would be like, why in the world are the Chargers getting better odds than we are to win this division? Like, I just don't. I know why it's a

0: quarterback. But yeah. Herbert has not won anything. I mean, I get on Lamar and Josh Allen about not winning stuff. I mean, those guys at least won playoff games.
1: Right.
0: Yeah, I'm with you. I am not a big fan of the Chargers.
1: And even talk about Bo. Like, I think Bo's, I was going to say he's big time, Matt, but then that felt too bullish. I think there's a lot of meat on that bone, is what I would say, in terms of what he could be. I love what he is as an athlete. I thought last postseason he played really well. If he doesn't fracture his ankle, there's a real shot that they win the Super Bowl. So I agree with you.
0: I think they at least go to win.
1: Right, exactly. I agree that they're getting a little bit disrespected. I wanted to ask you, I'm glad you brought up Buffalo. They're fascinating to me, Matt. I look at football as it's a very simple game. The reality is about Buffalo, Josh Allen lost them that football game against the Denver Broncos, yet it was Sean McDermott that was fired. Joe Brady's got a lot of pressure on him. They added to the skill group, bringing in DJ Moore. I like that move for them. I like them bringing in Bradley Chubb to help that pass rush. I just don't know what to expect out of the Bills, man. Regular season's great, but they're a team now like Baltimore and some other teams in the AFC, Matt. I don't care what you do during the months of September to December. What do you do in January?
0: Yeah, I mean, that's it, right? I mean, to your point, those two teams. And I think Houston's kind of entering that territory. Like, look, that's great. You win all these games in regular season. How's it looking in January and February? Because at some juncture here, you got to win. And Baltimore and Buffalo have been banging on the door now for the better part of a decade. And they haven't been able to do it. Like, I will say this about the Bills. The Bills, I agree, are a fascinating team. Like, if you ask me who's the team with the least amount of questions in the AFC, because Mahomes is coming off the knee and the Chiefs are coming off a year where everything went wrong, I think you almost are compelled to say Buffalo. But at the same point, you know, they have a coach right now in Joe Brady who most of their fans wanted fired as their offensive coordinator all year last year because they just kept complaining about the fact that they'd never throw the ball down the field, that everything was short, that everything was underneath. And it was an offense that was productive, but it was also an offense that kind of caps Allen in the way he can play, which is why he hasn't gone for 4,000 yards in the last two seasons. Look, defensively, to me, the defense is the big question because you're going from a 4-3 to a 3-4. Jim Leonard comes in, and I don't care who you are, I don't care how good of a coordinator you are. When you're changing personnel like that because you're changing the scheme, some guys are going to fit, but a lot of guys are not. There are just certain guys, it's just a weird thing. All of a sudden, hey, you were a 4-3 D tackle, now you're a 3-4 end. That's a different job. That's a much different job. And so, look, I think the Bills will be there. I think the Bills are going to be in January. I think they're going to be a contender. But, you know, look, a lot of this is going to ride on how does that defense come together? How does offensively, does Brady change at all, or is it still the same offense? And then, look, let's also be honest. Allen, in my opinion, has some of the best PR I've ever seen in my life. I think he's a spectacular player. I have also never seen a guy get bigger passes for having just horrendous moments in playoff games. Last year against Denver, if he doesn't fumble the ball in one of the worst plays you'll ever see before halftime, they win. They win the game. That was... Everybody talks about the pick or the pick that wasn't to DJ Moore. I mean, or to Brandon Cooks. He also missed Knox wide open to end the game at the end of the fourth quarter. I mean, on a throw that you just got to hit if you're an NFL quarterback. I mean, he's wide open. And so, look, I think Allen is absolutely a Hall of Fame level player. All that's true. But at some point, you've got to be that guy when it matters the most. And that has been kind of the difference in the AFC since all these quarterbacks came in. I mean, Mahomes has always been that guy in huge spots. And Lamar and Allen have often not been. Herbert's never been. And that's why one of them has all the rings, and the other guys are all still looking for the first one.
1: I got Matt Verderam, SI Now, joins us right now here on Sunday Morning Sports with Linnell Willingham, right here on Westwood One Sports. Man, there's so many different places I want to go with you, and we're starting to run out of time here. Let's ask you about one of the big hot-button stories of the week. Baker Mayfield popping it, Matt Verderam, at the podium, letting it all hang out, wearing his emotions on his sleeves when talking about, you know, his contract negotiation with Tampa.
0: Yep.
1: How do you kind of make out that situation? Because I think Baker, for as good as he was last year in the first 6, 7, 8 weeks, MVP candidate, the year prior, he was a real legit MVP candidate. Matt, I don't know if I'm just being, it's because he's a smaller quarterback. I'm being prejudiced towards him. I think he's a quarterback similarly to like Brock Purdy, Jalen Hurts, Jared Goff, quarterbacks that you win with, not quarterbacks that you win because of. How would you kind of be, how do you view that contract negotiation with him in Tampa and his value there?
0: Yeah, you know, I think a couple of weeks ago I did my going into the season quarterback rankings at SI, and I had Baker, I think it was like 15th, might have been 14th. It was just above the average line, if you will. And I wrote a column about what he said at the presser a couple of days ago, and my take was basically, he's had a good stint in Tampa. He's gone to 2 Pro Bowls. They've been a playoff team a couple of times. They won a playoff game. They went 8-9 last year, and they started 5-1. They beat Seattle. They beat the Niners. They beat the Texans. They went 3-8 to finish out the season, and he threw 14 touchdowns and 10 picks over that span. Like, yeah. You can't sit there in that division, which is basically like the MAC, okay, not win it, not win the division, and then come back after you played horrendously for 3 solid months and go, hey, look, also, I need to get paid. No, you don't.
1: Show me the money, too.
0: Are you kidding me? I mean, if I were the Buccaneers, the other part of this, too, that gets lost. If I'm Jason Light, if I'm the GM in Tampa, I'm sitting there thinking, okay, well, he's going to be 32 after the season. I'm not going to pay him right now, because if he has a great year, we can always just tag him. And if he doesn't have a great year, then he can leave, and we're going to get a third-round comp pick out of this. And, oh, by the way, this incoming class of quarterbacks is ridiculous. Yep. And I'm not going to be tough. Because, like, if you're the Bucs and you extend him right now, and they go out and they're awful and they're, whatever, 6-11 this season, and you've got the 9th overall pick, well, now you can't draft the quarterback. You just extended him for 3 years. So if I'm Light, I'm sitting there going, look, I'm going to have my optionality here. I'm going to have the choice of what I want to do. And if that means tagging you, cool. If that means letting you go, fine. But I'm not locking into some massive $50, $60 million a year contract after he just went 8-9 and played atrociously for the last 3 months of the season.
1: To play devil's advocate on how Tampa finished last year, they gave up 28 or more points in 4 out of their final 8 games of the season too now. How much blame do you put on the defense? I think that we may be seeing wholesale changes there at season's end. I look at this as like a last dance almost for Tampa.
0: Oh, I mean, I put a lot of it on the defense. Their defense is horrendous. But I guess I would also point to, if you're a quarterback that's willing to get paid that, or supposed to get that kind of money in that division, bro, you've got to win a couple of these games. Like, I don't care.
1: Just
0: like,
1: on your own, go, right?
0: Yeah, go score 31 against New Orleans. I don't care. Like, go find a way to do that. And, yeah, I agree with you. Look, their defense was brutal, and I don't think it's going to be much better this year. They lost Levante David. Alex Anzalone comes over. Muhammad comes over from the line. I mean, these are guys who are 31 years old. I don't know what you're getting out of them. So I'm not exactly buying a ton of stock.
1: It's that pass rush to me, though, Matt. It felt like last year they couldn't consistently impact the quarterback. I know they're hoping Ruben Bain comes in as hell on wheels.
0: Right. And I like Bain, but I mean, I agree with you. Look, they've gotten old. They've gotten old in the front 7.
1: Yes.
0: Vita Vey's terrific, but he's another guy. He's over 30. Now, all these guys are talking about are all over 30. They're hoping that Trotter and Bain come in and make a huge difference, and that's probably their ticket to getting back to being a team that can win 10, 11 games. But it's tough. Evans, he's gone. Godwin's older. I mean, they're a team. Mayfield's on the wrong side 30. They're a team that, quite honestly, wouldn't be the worst thing in the world if they kind of reset that thing after this season.
1: Man, it makes you – and if that was the mentality, when you think about the job security of the GM, Jason Light, one of the best talent evaluators in football, he's going to get, his fair share to retool this thing from the ownership group. I might have just moved Baker this offseason. When you think about some of the teams that were left at the altar without a guy, Matt, I don't know.
0: Yeah, it's good.
1: Fascinating. It's fascinating. Matt, I appreciate you making some time for us, man, here on a Sunday morning. I know you're just as excited as I am, man, to get fully into this NFL season, man. We will touch base a lot during the NFL season, man. Love catching up with you, man.
0: Hey, absolutely. Anytime.
1: That is Matt Verderam, NFL writer for SI Now. One of the absolute best. His energy is unmatched, by the way. Like I feel like me and him are like, it's like we're making magic here. When we do radio together. Love having him on the program. Let's do this. If the boss man's listening, I may get a hand wringing for this. I teased something earlier, never got to it. Kurt Cignetti out at Big Ten Media Day, popping it, as I like to say, right? We know the Indiana Hoosiers are going to be in the mix. I believe they got the fourth best odds to win the national championship. Looking at the landscape of college sports big picture, with how the landscape of college athletics has changed, at this current juncture, what's more important to you when it comes to a head coach of a college football program, college basketball program? You want an X's and O's tactician or a guy that has the charisma and personality to go in and wow a family and recruit and motivate? 310-840-4910. I will answer that question. Plus, we'll hear from my spirit animal, as I like to call him, Indiana Hoosiers head coach Kurt Cignetti. That's next on What's Up on Sports.
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0: You heard the big voice guy. Oftentimes, touted as the most trustworthy member of the program. He'll never lie to you. When we come back from break, it is Linnell Willingham, youngest in charge, riding with you for about another half hour as we get you up to 11 a.m. Eastern time, another installment of Sunday Morning Sports with the YIC. On the road this weekend, y'all. Long time ago. When I say this, y'all are probably going to judge me, but a long, long, long time ago, back when I was in like 11th, 12th grade in high school, my friends went through that phase where everyone wanted to be a rapper. And one of my bars that I came up with, because I was constantly going back and forth from college to back home. You could use your imagination on why I was doing that and some of the other stories I've told on this program. I once said in a rap freestyle, I'm on the road like Nick Saban. Wink, wink. 310-840-4910 is the number. Kurt Cignetti, my spirit animal, as I like to call him. I oftentimes fall asleep to the dulcet tones of Sig, as I like to call him. He's a badass. 110%. Love everything about him. I am a little bit disappointed. For a Hoosier team that over the last 2 years has really shocked the world, I am curious as to how they fare coming up in this Big Ten, coming up in 2026. But the reality is, I think they're just as good as Ohio State. I think Dante Moore, rather, is the difference between them and Oregon. And I also like what Oregon has on both sides of the line of scrimmage. That D-line's going to be ferocious. I think the Ducks are probably going to win the Natty. If I had to like shoot my shot here on August 2nd on who's going to win the national championship game, I would take the Oregon Ducks. Love what they have in the trenches. Love what they have at quarterback and Dante Moore. I'm eager to see like if he just goes completely Super Saiyan next year. Know who's not going to go Super Saiyan?
1: It's over 9,000!
0: Julian Saiyan. He's not going to go Super Saiyan. Because Kurt Cignetti and company are going to have something dialed up for him, man. He gave respect to Ohio State during Big Ten Media Day, calling them, you know, one of the best programs in all of college football. Kurt Cignetti, though, understands that, yeah, even though we won the national championship last year, you know, people are still doubting them, and they got to get back to the top of the mountaintop again. You got to earn it year in and year out. But the reality is, if we want to give, Indiana the hoo-hoo.
1: It's pretty simple. I win. Google me.

0: subscribe to our YouTube channel, Westwood One Sports Night, to get the visual element of that interview and also exclusive training camp coverage for my training camp tour throughout this training camp, man. It has been absolutely awesome to be out there, boots on the ground at camp. I want to double click on Jeremy Bernard for a second. I am so intrigued by what he could bring, you know, to that offense for the Pittsburgh Steelers. Already getting first team reps, as we mentioned, as
1: mock his love affair with Kurt Cignetti.
0: Nope. Do you hear me, Andrew?
1: I hear you now.
0: There we go. Hello, Carlos. Thank you, my friend. I got too passionate and I knocked the wire out of my microphone.
1: Andrew's like yelling in my ear. He's muted. I'm like, you know, what's the dumbest thing? And then I'll go down this rabbit hole since we're here. The dumbest thing that humans do, and this is certainly that I do, when you want to like tell someone you're muted, so you mute yourself. But I'm in a completely different state than you. We're all doing this remote. So like I'm telling you through the screen, you're muted, but I don't actually make sound. I mouth the words, you're muted, like, you're muted, thinking that's going to help get the message across. I could scream it, and you're not going to hear me because my mic is muted.
0: That is quite literally the point. But someone typed at me and said, I see I'm questioning your hip-hop history, my youth. I don't hear enough classic lyrics quoted. Well, I'll be honest, and my brother got on me this the other day for this. Ever since Iceman has dropped, all I do is play that on shuffle when I drive around. I've been on the road doing this road trip. I'm only listening to Iceman. Iceman, baby, hi.
1: Not Maid of Honor and the other no-name album that he dropped?
0: Mm-mm. They don't matter to me yet. I'm not there yet. I like to marinate.
1: I don't think anybody needs to be there.
0: Yeah, pretty much. But in terms of Coach Cignetti, I think he deserves a lot of credit for what they are. And it leads me to think, I think when I was in high school and when I was in, you know, coming up in middle school, the landscape of college football, it was about those X's and O's tacticians. And it still is, right? Like Kirby Smart is one of the best defensive minds in all of college football. Nick Saban was one of the best defensive minds in all of college football. When you look at a coach like Coach Freeman out of Notre Dame, though, he's a motivator. He gets guys riled up. You look at Kurt Cignetti out of Indiana, he's a motivator. He gets guys ready to run through a wall, right? In today's day and age, what trait to you is more valuable? 310-840-4910. Do you want your college coach being the best recruiter and motivator he could possibly be? Or are you looking to hire somebody to lead your program that's a X's and O's tactician? You're never going to get out coached with Coach X on the sideline. 310-840-4910. I think in today's day and age, obviously the perfect scenario is a blend of both, right? You get a coach that, yeah, he had, remember the word I've been using all spring, right? Discernment, right? I think coaches got to have discernment in terms of like who I can pat on the back to motivate them and who I got to break my foot off in their ass. That's life as a coach. I think for me, obviously having both is the best thing, right? You're an X's and O's tactician and you've got the ability to motivate, get the most out of guys and recruit. I think I prefer, and this is how I like to be coached this way. I'm not a guy that you pat on the back. You want something from me, I need... You had to cuss me out, brother. I'll be honest with you. I keep it 8 more than 92 with y'all. I, growing up, as off the field and on the field, I needed to be coached hard. I appreciated that, man. It let me know that you cared. I've been listening to Glorilla. In addition to Aubrey Graham, which is why I'm adding use into the middle of some of my words. What word did I just use, Carlos?
1: Curved,
0: I don't know. We're getting to that point in the show where it's getting rough. 310-840-4910. Which coach do you prefer in today's day and age in college sports? Because I believe obviously both can win, but I think with the era of NIL and the ability to be able to go out and work the transfer portal, you got to have somebody that's got some charisma. That's why, to me, as I bring this back full circle,

0: chicken strips because they're one of the best snacks out there. One of the best snacks. Everybody loves a good chicken strip.
1: Chicken strip with a little bit of some blue cheese or some hot sauce on it, man.
0: Carlos, come on, man. You're a grown up. What are you talking about blue cheese?
1: Blue cheese is the only acceptable condiment when it comes to chicken.
0: Oh, my goodness.
1: That or hot sauce.
0: I mean, y'all judge him as y'all want. I would normally come in his defense on that. For dipping purposes. Blue cheese, brother?
1: What's wrong with blue cheese? No. There's nothing wrong with me.
0: You've been in New York too long. New York too long. That's what I think.
1: Blue cheese is the way, baby.
0: Andrew, I feel like you're built better than that. You're a ranch man, right? Your hair wouldn't get to where it is if you were eating blue cheese.
2: Yeah, ranch is way better.
1: Oh, no. See, I'll die on this island, man. Ranch is, you need to be put in jail.
0: Miss Leslie types in the YouTube chat and says, blue cheese is so nasty.
1: And you know what? Ban. Is. Ban. Where's Leslie? Ban.
0: Putting time out. It's going to be fascinating, though. Wing season's coming up, baby. I may do some wings today.
1: Brother,
0: I have the full day to myself, guys. I'm out here in Pittsburgh. No practice to cover today because they're off. I'm going to sleep so long. Yeah, seriously, like I don't understand the grind of this. At the end of the tour, I'm going to make a graphic so I can brag on myself and send it to sales. So they're proud of us. The amount of miles that I've driven, first and foremost, before the trip that I had to the Greenbrier to go check out the Giants, the furthest I'd ever drove at one time was 2 hours, 2.5 hours. Every time I drove back from home and the DMV to go to Bethany College in West Virginia, I never was the driver, ever. Never was the driver. I don't like driving long distances. Let me not say I don't like driving long distances. I was scared of it, I guess.
1: I hate man. It. I'm with you.
0: Yeah, it's not fun. Especially, I'm in a nice size vehicle to where I got the requisite leg room and I'm comfy. It's been a straight shot. Like, driving to Pittsburgh was a straight shot. Well, no, driving to Pittsburgh was just all this windiness leaving the Greenbrier. It was actually awful. Getting to the Greenbrier, though, was pretty much a straight shot. The amount of miles, though, that I've picked up is one thing. The lack of sleep, though. Can I whine for a second to you all, and you all pat me on the back and tell me how great I am? We rarely do that.
1: You want some cheese with that wine?
0: Wednesday. Stop number one on the training camp tour. I don't really have to go anywhere far because it's Commander's Camp. Takes me an hour and 27 minutes to get to Commander's Park. Y'all know I do Monday through Wednesday nights here on the network. To get to their practice on time, I had to leave my house at 6:52 a.m. Y'all know I'm not off of the air Wednesday night until 3 a.m. My post-show activities that I participate in doesn't get me in bed early as about 4. I didn't go to bed till around 4:30, 4:45. Was up at 6:52. Went to practice. Went out in the sun. Baked. My cousin got her car stolen. Terrible. Feel bad for her. She had her car stolen. I'm currently in a rental. So I was like, okay. She's looked out for me when I've needed to be looked out for. Let me let her use my rental or use my actual car while I have the rental. I got insurance. I can work with it. I can handle it. There's an issue with my car, little catalytic converter problem that I have going on. And it's basically caused me to drive my manual like it's a stick shift. Excuse me, I drive my automatic drive like it's a stick shift. But I'm not obviously playing with the gear. It's the how you accelerate, right? You gotta, you keep it in between 1 and 3 on that little meter that's on the left. Y'all know what I'm talking about if you drive regularly. She is a mid-20s woman. Just provide proper context. Vehicles, not her expertise. So she's driving my vehicle and she doesn't know. And I'm telling her like, hey, like, it's not your normal vehicle. We got some issues going on here, but it works. I drive it all the time. I drive it to Ashburn when I need to. You got to freak it, is how I would put it in terms of the pedaling, right? She's driving the car. She's on the highway. She's like, calls me hysterical. Like, I can't, your car is broken. Why can't I go over 30 miles an hour? That's dangerous, right? But I told you, you got to.

0: to drive it like it's a stick shift. You had to crank it to get up to your 65 and 70 when you're doing highway work. And because she is a mid-20s woman, she couldn't figure it out. This is where she really killed me. She's like, I got to get to work. I'm going to Uber you to the car because you know how to drive it. Drive it back home and I'll Uber to work. That happens. I'm in the Uber car. Mind you, this Uber smells like hot garbage. And I hope this Uber driver is not listening right now because I was kind of telling him what was going on. His car stunk. It smelled like the man hadn't put on deodorant his entire life. It was awful. Trifling. Right? So I'm dealing with that musty ass scent the entire time. And the RPMs. Exactly. Yes. That's what somebody in the YouTube chat just typed in and said when I'm talking about keeping it between 1 and 3. That's what I meant. That's how you do it. For my car right now with the catalytic converter issue. But, you know, she gets picked up in the Uber from my car. And I'm thinking, okay, she pulled into a shopping center. And I'm pulling up to a shopping center. She left my car on the damn side of the road. How she got out of it safely, I don't know. Because the folks in Charles County drive like they just have no care about human life. And I initially drive past the car because I'm like, there's no way that was my car that was on the side of the road. Now, I've got a pretty sizable dent in my driver's side door. So it's like a birthmark for my car. Don't judge me. Sticks out like a sore thumb. And we drive past the car, me and the stinky Uber driver. And stinky Uber driver, man, actually had good sense of direction because he got us back to the car. But we had to pass the car twice because my silly cousin decided to just leave the car on the side of the road. So mind you, I'm running on 2 hours of sleep with all this, guys. I get out of practice. I help her out by picking her up from her hair appointment. Tells me she's going to be ready at 12:15, not ready till 1:15. Just absolutely awful. And I have to wait on her. But while I'm waiting on her, I'm posting my content from practice. I'm making the most of the situation, right? I'm making it productive, right? Lining some things up here for the network. Doing things I got to do. Long story short, I end up doing the show that night, basically off of 3 hours of sleep, and it's a 4-hour show. Next day, I'm in Baltimore, right? And I don't have a show that night, but I'm having to be on the road and get up early because Ravens practice is far, and it's in the sweltering heat of Baltimore, and I was sunburnt through the entire practice. And when I say that, I don't mean literally. I mean the sun just oozed and zapped away all of my energy. But I got the content out. That's all that matters. Had a clip go viral from Ravens camp. People joined it on Trey Hendrickson. It was great. But I whine and continue to whine because I didn't get much sleep that night either. I'm packing for the trip that I had the next day going to the Greenbrier. Long story short, I'm going to be sleeping a hell of a lot tonight. Or this afternoon, because I have no camp to go to. Not leaving this hotel till tomorrow morning to go out to see the Eagles. I'm catching up on my Z's here this afternoon, guys. I have to. Let's do this. One final segment left. It's getting rowdy out in the hallway of this hotel that I'm at, so that's also something to monitor. I'll go check on them during the break as well. When we come
1: Please report back.
0: We will wrap. What'd you say?
1: Report back. I need to know what's going on outside.
0: We will definitely report back. When we come back, though, we'll look at my next stop on the training camp tour. The Philadelphia Eagles. Put them under the microscope and wrap up the show next here on Westwood One Sports.
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13: Wish nothing but the best to Coach Shanahan and a speedy recovery to him as he's, again, recuperating from these injuries. Those are a broken nose, 3 broken ribs, broken hand, a concussion, and 40 stitches to the face. That's wild.
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0: 310-840. Wow, that was loud. 4910. That is the number. So we had a couple calls lined up. Let's do that as we're right up against it. Don't have a whole lot of time left here. I do want to quickly brief you all on the next couple of stops of my training camp tour. We'll be out in Philadelphia tomorrow. I planned a visit to the Philadelphia Eagles. One of the bigger offseason storylines in the NFL, how does the relationship between Jalen Hurts and Sean Mannion ultimately, you know, work out here? Installing a new offense, pivotal year for Jalen Hurts in terms of they're going to have to make a decision on do they want to extend him at season's end, and things are interesting. Like I've said, really all offseason, I think the Eagles have the widest variance for 26 of any team in the NFL. I do, man. I can see them being a 6-win team. I could also see the Eagles being in the Super Bowl. So it's kind of how I look at it. 310-840-4910. Elijah is in D.C. Wanting to chime in. Elijah, we're very, very close to the show being over. So I understand we got about a minute. What you got for us?
1: What's going on, brother? Thanks for taking my call, man. Shoot, man. I was calling in about the would we rather have X's and O's or would we rather have like a motivational coach? And also, you know, before you cut me loose, I'm curious what you think how our practice collectively, how the Commanders practice stacks up against other ones across the league and where we're headed. But I'd rather have an X's and O's guy because if I'm getting players for the next level, you're going to have to be self-motivated. And I have to teach you to, it's not to say that you don't deserve, you know, there's no motivation, but at the next level, you have to be self-motivated in times there aren't going to be any coaches around you. And I have to prepare you for that. So I think having you up to speed, X's and O's, and being able to I'm going to be able to put you in the best situation and know that when you go to the next level, you have the best chance to get your feet moving with a pro style situation versus like, I can be in your ear. And we getting pushed around in the defensive line every time.
0: Elijah, we gotta let you run. As I mentioned, we only had about a minute left. You got a little too deep for us. I appreciate you as always though, man. Training camp tour continues tomorrow in Philadelphia. I'm back with you 11-3 on Westwood One Sports.
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1: And it is a great day to be alive on Westwood One Sports, especially if you're out in L.A. on this beautiful Sunday morning. Welcome in, friends, to Westwood One Sports and BetMGM Game Day. I am Chris Mack, alongside Kate Constable. And yes, there will be a lot of L.A. talk today. There's plenty going on in NFL training camps around the league. There's 29 other teams trying to figure out what they're going to do at the Major League Baseball trade deadline, now just 28 hours away. And we will talk about all of it. One head football coach in college football longs for the days of yesteryear. We'll let you hear that later in the show as well. We got a ton of folks jumping in at some point today to talk about all of those issues, deadline, NFL training camps, and everything else going on in the world. And yes, we will dive into Tarek Skubal to the Dodgers in just 1 second. But thank you for spending your Sunday with us, with you all the way up until 4 Eastern, 1 Pacific. Thanks to the entire crew, because we had a whole show planned out late last night. And then you got to just tear it up, throw out the rundown, essentially, for the most part, when the biggest piece available on the MLB deadline market gets moved to what is already considered the best team in baseball. Good morning, Kate. How are you?
2: Chris,
1: how are things going with the whole sleeping through the night thing with the baby? I know we got a good report last week. Were you up with the baby analyzing the Skubal to Dodgers deal late last night in the middle of like a midnight feeding or something?
2: Yeah, she's pissed about it, Chris. She's not pleased with
1: Welcome to the gang.
2: What's going on in baseball right now? We're still only up once a night, which is just fine. We eat quick, awesome. We go right back down, we don't fuss. And then I had to wake her at like 8:30 today to feed her prior to the show so I could get my stuff together. So she loves to sleep. She's a great baby. The house is still a work in progress. As you can see behind me, I kind of look like I'm in like blink twice if you're okay type of situation.
1: I want a proof of life at some point. Hold up like a copy of something with today's date on it so that we know this
2: a newspaper. Yeah, really, I'll get the Chicago Tribune and throw that up. Yeah. So, things are still work in progress around here, but, it's kind of fun when, you get a trade late at night, like the Skubal one yesterday, and you get to tell a 3-month-old what's going on in Major League Baseball. And she just kind of looks at you and smiles and then thinks it's all great.
1: Yeah. And that's probably the way most people in LA feel today. They're just smiling. They think everything's great. I'm going to roll over, get another hour of sleep on a Sunday morning. Why not? We'll talk to some people out there that are plugged into the situation. Katie Wu, who covers the Dodgers for The Athletic, will join us in a few hours. Bill Shaken of the LA Times in about 90 minutes as well. To break it all down, and not just what it means for the Dodgers baseball-wise. Obviously, it's another all-star arm in a rotation that's littered with all-star arms, even if some of them aren't back in the rotation yet, like Blake Snell, Tyler Glasnow. It allows them maybe to move Justin Wroblewski to the pen in October as he sort of reaches a new career innings limit or record for him, even though he's pitching well. It gives the Dodgers an embarrassment of riches. And we know the Dodgers' embarrassment of actual financial riches are what everybody is talking about this morning. And now the presumption is, well, the Dodgers got Skubal. The Dodgers are bound for and destined for a three-peat. And we can get to whether that's actually the case or not. I don't know if it necessarily guarantees them anything. It sure as hell helps. But the big question that I see everyone bouncing around in the last 12 hours since the trade happened, Kate, and I'm going to read a couple of experts just directly from Ken Rosenthal's column that he wrote late last night and updated again this morning for The Athletic, because I think he asks a question and then answers it later on in the column. So Ken wrote, Scooble to the Dodgers was not fate accompli, nor should it have been. Other contenders had big-time prospects to offer. Every team could afford the remaining $9.4 million on Scooble's contract. How is it that the Dodgers, again, were the ones to step up? How is it they so often pull off these kinds of moves, even when money is not the deciding factor? And a little farther down in the column, Ken answers his own question. The Dodgers can afford to take more chances, afford to guarantee, for example, a ridiculous $240 million to Kyle Tucker in free agency. The dirty little secret of a cap and floor system is that it would not guarantee small market team success, and I think he's right. Many would need to develop more of a killer instinct, Ken writes, an instinct the Dodgers demonstrate time and again. And here's where I will push back on this narrative all day. And I'll try to do so in a friendly manner with both Bill Shaken at LA Times, who wrote a similar column this morning, and Katie Wu of The Athletic, who I'm sure will have a Dodgers-tinged perspective as well, even though she does great work covering things. The reason the Dodgers can offer more than the Brewers or the Rays in this case is because, A, exactly what Ken wrote there, they can afford the risk, right? They can hand out massive contracts to players, and if they don't work out, so what? We got $1 billion in TV revenue that stays right here in Southern California. But more importantly, the risk of the actual prospects going off and doing something else somewhere else. They can afford the risk more than anybody else. And that's why I will continue to argue for the cap and floor system, as we've been talking about for the last few months, and I imagine lots of people will be arguing for who knows how long, depending on whether the system actually gets implemented or not. The problem is not necessarily that the Dodgers have a stacked farm system. They do. It's that when they decide to deal these prospects, they know they can go out and pluck somebody else off the free agent tree next offseason if they need to fill a position, whereas the Brewers and the Rays and all of these other small market teams simply don't have the same cash available to them to do the same. So if they trade all their prospects, they're just out of luck. They're screwed because it stunts their development pipeline for how many years into the future. These smaller market teams that, yes, are contending this year, Kate, and it's great that they're contending, simply can't afford the risk of giving up that many prospects, even though these weren't especially high-end prospects.
2: So, Chris, I mean, that kind of begs the question of, like, are we going to have a 2020 season? Because those owners from those small market teams, they know better than us of exactly what you just said and what's possible for them and how they're able to be competitive without the same type of cash that the Dodgers have, or even the depth within their own farm systems. So you have to imagine, like, this move is, yeah, it's great for the Dodgers. It's awesome for LA fans. It's going to be fun somewhat to watch, maybe, just in terms of the dominance. Like you have to appreciate really good pitching, and the Dodgers have all of it. But I can imagine there's also a lot of owners that are sitting there and are like, this cannot continue in baseball. Yeah. And we're not going to allow baseball to continue if this is how it's going to go. So what, I mean, a lot of what I've heard and seen is like, there goes 2027 season, or it's going to be a shortened season. The collective bargaining agreement, once that's, expires and they're negotiating, continuing to go negotiate, they've already started, but it's not going to go well for both sides coming to the table for an agreement anytime soon.
1: Yeah, Odyssey MLB insider Bob Nightingale of USA Today writing this morning, nearly impossible to find an owner who doesn't believe next season will be shortened due to a prolonged work stoppage. Several owners, according to Bob, believe the entire season could be wiped out. I will say this, a long, hot summer without any baseball would suck. It would be terrible. Mm-hmm. But if it gets us to the point where we actually have a financial system that levels the playing field, I don't want to say I'm all for it, but do what you have to do. I think I made this comparison a few weeks ago. I can't remember if it was here on the show or who I was talking to, but you know, Gary Bettman in the NHL, God, it was over 20 years ago now, decided that he was willing to do whatever it would take to get the NHL back on a level playing field. And this is back in the early 2000s when the Red Wings were sort of the Dodgers equivalent in the NHL. They would go out and they would buy up the high-priced veterans and they would make the moves at the deadline. And it didn't always lead to cups, although it did several years in a row. But it always led to them being competitive, and teams with more money were just always going to be able to buy their way out of mistakes if you didn't level the financial playing field somewhat. Gary Bettman and the NHL gave up an entire season. And it's hard to argue that now, two decades later, the NHL isn't in the best place financially it's ever been, and it continues to get better every year. The NFL has long had a salary cap, and they continue to grow by leaps and bounds to the extent that we rarely even think about contract values anymore. I mean, we talk about which quarterbacks are going to break the 50, 60, maybe $75 million mark per year on an average annual contract value, but we know teams can afford it because everyone's working within the same parameters. The NBA, yes, it's a convoluted cap, but when the Sixers wanted to go out and get LeBron James last week, LeBron had to decide that he was going to play for just $8 million, which for a player of his stature is a relative pittance because the Sixers had to fit it under the cap. And so when you level the playing field for everybody, you make it possible. It's very easy to look at it and say, okay, if everybody maxed out at, say, I don't know, let's throw a number out there, $270 million a year was the absolute upper limit of the MLB salary cap, then the Dodgers and the the Rays and the Brewers may have looked at it in a completely different light. And the Dodgers certainly would have looked at it in a completely different light because they would have understood, hey, if this Scooble thing doesn't work out, we're going to be in a pinch because we don't have the same wiggle room under the cap to reinforce the roster with the usual offseason of high-priced free agent signings that we do every year.
2: Well, and Chris, like, how much of that is also, like, I mean, you look at the NBA and the last couple champions. We haven't had a repeat champion since 2018, the Golden State Warriors. Like, that's part of the parity of it because of the cap. There's been more parity in the NHL, and not quite as much as the NBA, but in terms of Stanley Cup champions over the last, 5-10 years. And obviously the Chiefs had their little run, but the NFL, the same thing, whereas here we are, the Dodgers, I mean, they have a 40% chance of three-peating this year. 40% chance for any team is absolutely insane. So I think certainly a salary cap would have changed how this trade operated, if at all. But how much is it like also needing a floor within Major League Baseball? Because you have a lot of small market teams as well that just choose not to spend. And so we talk about being, you know, the competitive balance. You also need those teams to kind of pony up a little bit more and spend more money in order to shorten that gap between those teams at the top, even if there is a cap, and the ones that are consistently at the bottom and not doing a whole lot to even, like, feels like they just don't even want a seat at the table. They're, you know, over in the grass where everyone else is sitting at the picnic table, and they're just fine with that, which is doesn't help the sport at all either.
1: Right. And that's just as important as the cap, in my opinion. Like, if you're watching the video stream right now, if you're watching the show on YouTube, youtube.com/@BetMGM tonight, as you can do every weekend, you see the Pirates helmet on the shelf behind me. I've grown up a long suffering Pittsburgh Pirates fan because for years we've been told they simply can't spend the way the rest of Major League Baseball can. And maybe they can't spend the way the Mets or the Dodgers can, but they could certainly spend more. So the Pirates, the Marlins, the A's, all of these teams could spend more. I'll lump the Rays and the Brewers in there as well, even though the Brewers, I think, may have their highest payroll coming in this year that they've ever had. Point is, they can all spend more, absolutely. It's all about getting this thing on a more level playing ground for all 30 Major League Baseball teams. And the Dodgers simply have the financial resources, and they're not the only ones. I mentioned the Mets. Like, the Mets went out and spent a ton of money this offseason. They're still the Mets. Like, clearly it doesn't always work when you go out and buy players in free agency. But if the system were to stay the same going into 2027 and beyond, guess what the Mets could do? They could buy their way out of all of those mistakes by simply going out and signing another fresh crop of free agents. And, okay, they eat the Beau Bichette deal, or they eat this deal or that deal, and they have the money to do so. So, again, it needs to be a system that gives teams the same set of parameters to work within, because otherwise teams like the Dodgers, the Mets, and whoever else can simply go out and spend whatever money they need to fortify their roster, both at the major league level and at the minor league level as well. So that's going to be a theme that we talk about throughout the day. But as for the baseball effect of this, the Dodgers drop all the way to plus 145 at BetMGM to win the World Series. As you mentioned, 40% chance now to win the World Series. They're minus money. They're juiced at BetMGM to win the National League. It's kind of just looked at as, yeah, it's the Dodgers thing to win. And Scoobal is the perfect, I can't believe I'm calling Scoobal a compliment, but he's the perfect compliment to everything they're already doing, right? Like, the lineup hasn't been wildly consistent all year. They've had their ups and downs. We've talked about Mookie Betts' struggles at times during this season, but this is a team that can build their roster for 1 month out of the year because they know they're going to show up in the playoffs, and this roster is about as perfectly built as one can be for October.
2: And part of the Dodgers getting Scooble, Chris, not only strengthening their own rotation, but essentially weakening anyone else's rotation that otherwise would have grabbed Scooble. So, I mean, as much as it's a great thing for the Dodgers to have him on their roster, it's an equally great thing for him to not be paired with Mizorowski on the Brewers or going to the Rays or the Cubs or anything like that. Anyone that could be contending with LA. So those are also, I mean, factors. And then, I mean, look, it's hard to argue against the Dodgers winning the World Series again. But how cool would it be, just storylines for Major League Baseball, the sport as a whole, if like the Dodgers have one of the all-time best rosters and you get a small market team like the Brewers topping them or something like that? Like what's the saying? Like there's a reason you play the games, right? Like anything can happen. So like just because the Dodgers have on paper the best roster doesn't mean they're automatically going to win. So like, any of those other teams, if they're able to knock the Dodgers out, like that's going to be one of the best stories that we remember in the sport in a really long time.
1: I think there's an interesting question about what baseball fans root for down the stretch, especially in October. Like, I would love, as a baseball fan, especially someone who's a fan of a small market team, I would love to see the Brewers and the Rays in the World Series. Mm-hmm. Like, that would be a great story, right? The two small market teams that missed out on Scooble meet in the World Series. But also, as a fan of a small market team, I kind of wouldn't mind the Dodgers just steamrolling their way through October and proving the point that we're all sitting here trying to make. Because I know full well, if the Brewers somehow get past the Dodgers in the National League, which I think is going to be harder than ever. We talked about Brandon Woodruff being out for who knows how long, at least the rest of this season. I don't want to say it's just Mizorowski in the rotation because they've had other guys who've stepped up. But if the Brewers are able to upset the Dodgers in the postseason behind Jacob Mizorowski, that would be great. But part of me wants to see the Dodgers roll through October so we can all just kind of go, see, this is what we told you was going to happen, and add some weight to the CBA negotiations that we just got done talking about. So I understand your Cubbies are still in it. They're one of the six teams in baseball that have already won 60 games. They're going to be in the playoffs even without winning the NL Central because they're at the top of the wild card standings right now. My Pirates are borderline wild card team at best. We can talk about the move they made at some point in today's show yesterday to get a reclamation project for the back end of their bullpen that already stinks. But look, the Dodgers are built for October, and they're able to do that based on the fact that they don't have to worry about any of these moves failing. They just don't. So part of me kind of wants to see the Dodgers just go on a roll so that we can all look around come November, December, when this thing gets really contentious and maybe into next spring and say, Yeah, but look, this may be the exact perfect case for Major League Baseball to make going into these negotiations this offseason if the Dodgers, the mighty Dodgers with all their money, were able to three-peat.
2: Yeah, I suppose you run the risk, if they're not able to, of change not happening for those that want change, that want a salary cap. Because if there is a small market team that upsets the Dodgers, then there's the argument for against having that. And okay, sure, the Dodgers did everything they could to put together the best roster possible and still didn't win. So like, the money doesn't actually matter. So that would be the counter to that. And for those that want it to change, and I'm one of them, like, you're probably right. And Dodgers steamrolling would be the best case for baseball long term.
1: In an hour, we will talk to Bill Shaken of the LA Times, who wrote a column this morning about how other teams could have done this. They could have given up better hauls of prospects, particularly the Brewers and maybe even the Rays, to land Tarek Skubal if they wanted to. What's the perspective this morning in LA about the Dodgers adding Tarek Skubal? Top of the hour, we'll talk a little bit about other teams that should be buying. But coming up next, we talked about NFL training camps being open. Injuries are starting to pile up, and a few ones that may be looked at as minor at this point in the year, but at a position where there's not a lot of depth in Kansas City, have us wondering, how are Chiefs fans feeling about this team after missing the playoffs last year? We'll talk to Bob Fesco of 96.5 The Fan in Kansas City about those Chiefs and whether they feel good about them getting back into the playoffs and maybe winning the AFC West again with Patrick Mahomes a full participant in training camp so far. That's next right here on Westwood One Sports.
0: This is BetMGM Game Day on Westwood One Sports. 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
4: 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It appears by its own numbers, the U.S. government seems insolvent. It's reported that the Treasury shows about $6 trillion in assets and over $47 trillion in liabilities. Add it all up, and it looks like the U.S. owes more than $130 trillion it doesn't have. 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
1: Tarek Skubal is a Dodger. We will continue to react to it throughout the day here on Westwood One Sports. The good from the LA perspective, Bill Shaken of the LA Times is going to join us at 12:20 Eastern, 9:20 Pacific. Katie Wu of The Athletic later in the show as well. And the bad from seemingly every other one of the 29 additional fan bases around Major League Baseball. Alongside Kate Constable, I'm Chris Mack. Top of the hour, we will also talk about some other teams that should be seriously considering buying with the Major League Baseball trade deadline. Now, just a little more than, I'm trying to do math in my head, 27 hours away. But training camps around the NFL open this week as well. And there are depth issues in some spots already with injuries. Some of them serious, some of them not so serious. We'll definitely talk Niners and Ricky Pearsall later in the show, but love to get a perspective on the team that everybody outside of Kansas City loves to hate, the Chiefs, with Bob Fesco. Check out Fesco and Dusty every morning on 96.5 The Fan in Kansas City. Morning, Bob. How are you?
14: I'm doing great, buddy. How are you? Good to hear your voice.
1: Yeah, same, man. Well, you know what? We'll talk Chiefs plenty here. I want to start you with this. You're in Kansas City. Royals.
14: Yeah.
1: Looked at as another one of these small market teams, right? I'm a Pirates fan. We've talked about this over the years. Even Kate, who is a Cubs fan, the Cubs aren't a small market team, but we all look at this and say, man, the Dodgers just have a better chance to go out and do what they want to do because of their financial abilities. So as another small market fan, before we dive into the Chiefs, your feelings on Skubal to the Dodgers and everything going on in baseball, everybody's had a reaction in the last 12 hours.
14: Yeah, I think it's awesome, quite honestly, because this may be the final straw that actually breaks the system and gets people to understand that, that baseball is broken right now. And when I say it's broken, Chris, I think it's broken more so from the owners who refuse to spend than the owners that are spending. I never get mad at the Dodgers or the Yankees or teams like that. They're literally playing within the rules. It's the teams like, well, the ones that we've experienced at times, the old school Royals, the old school Pirates, you know, the Marlins, the teams that are not spending that money. And so if this ultimately gets us to where we need to go in Major League Baseball, and that's a floor and a cap, then I'm good with it, man, because it's time. And I think it's going to get ugly, and we're all going to sit there and watch millionaires and billionaires argue with each other for the next year, probably. And it's going to get nasty in baseball, but it needs to get nasty in baseball because we need that floor more than we need a salary cap. That floor has to happen in baseball right now.
1: Yeah, I'm right there with you. Cap and floor is necessary. Get ready for a lot of Savannah bananas next year, I imagine. Let's pivot to St. Joseph, Missouri, where the Chiefs are in training camp, Bob. And Cyrus Allen had an injury during practice yesterday. It was during a special teams drill. Xavier Worthy also left the field early at a position that was already, I think, a little thin. I mean, yes, you have Rashee Rice back, but who knows what that's going to look like. Travis Kelce getting older. Mahomes is back, and he's fully participating to this point, and I imagine Chiefs fans are excited about that, but is there a concern about the weapons he's going to have at his disposal?
14: Well, I think if you would have asked me a week ago, is there a concern about the weapons at wide receiver, I would say absolutely 100%. Then Cyrus Allen made a couple of nice catches in practice, and we've solved the position here in Kansas City, Chris. It is taken care of. We have solved the wide receiver position. Then he gets injured yesterday. And also Xavier Worthy gets injured yesterday, and now we're back to zero going, oh, my God, we have no weapons. And then we find out both of those guys are okay. So we're ready to go out and conquer the world yet again. But, look, I'm actually bullish on these wide receivers this year because they went out and hired Chad O'Shea, the wide receivers coach, who has 17 years of experience in this league, and they got rid of a wide receiver coach, Connor Embry, who nobody knew who he was a year ago. But because the position was so bad, we found out who the assistant wide receiver coach was, and they set him to, you know, go out of town. And so they replaced him with a veteran that's been around 17 years and has had some good wide receivers under his tutelage over that time. And so what the Chiefs have basically told us is they don't view that they have a talent deficiency at wide receiver. They had a coaching deficiency at that wide receiver position. So now you got Xavier Worthy, who's a first-round pick, Rashee Rice, who's a second-round pick, Cyrus Allen, who's his fifth-round pick this year that everybody's kind of fallen in love with, and you got Tyquan Thornton back and Jalen Royals as well, all, you know, top, you know, four-round picks for the Chiefs over the last couple of years. And so you've got yourself a group of wide receivers that they expect with a new coach will be able to take it to that next level. So the injuries were a little scary yesterday, obviously, because of a depth thing right now. But hopefully everything's going to be fine at that position and they'll be coached up and they'll be a lot better than they were a season ago. And that's a long-winded answer about the wide receivers.
2: Well, Bob, I got another question for you about the wide receivers. I read an article that Patrick Mahomes is really starting to trust Cyrus Allen. Obviously, he's played with Rashee Rice and Xavier Worthy the last couple seasons. But who's going to be the most trusted receiver kind of down the stretch for Kansas City, or the go-to guy, when I guess you do have some decent names on that list?
14: Yeah, and that's a good question too, Kate, because I don't know when you're looking just at wide receiver position if that guy is out there right now. And if he's developing early chemistry with Cyrus Allen like we're hearing about, that's great. That has fans excited. That actually has me excited right now too, because we always ask that question. All right, you got 2 minutes to go. Who's going to be that go-to guy? Or in basketball, who's going to take that last shot? You know, all that kind of stuff that we love to have fun with. And as long as 87's still out there on the field, I think he's the guy. I think he's going to be the go-to guy for the Chiefs. The tight end, obviously, Travis Kelce. And as long as he's playing and as long as he continues to make plays, that's a guy that Patrick Mahomes is always going to look to. But we've all talked about, all right, we need somebody else to emerge, because probably after this year, you know, Travis is going to go live his life and, you know, do his off the field stuff and just absolutely crush it as a human being off the field. I can't wait to watch everything that him and Taylor do once he's done playing football, because I think it's going to be awesome. But, you know, we're all hoping too that somebody emerges. I'd love it for it to be Rashee Rice. I'd love it for it to be Xavier Worthy, or maybe it is Cyrus Allen, but we've got to have somebody this year kind of emerge as that go-to guy as Travis gets ready to walk out the door.
2: Yeah, Bob, does Kelce just, Travis, within the first couple days of camp, like, do his movements look significantly different, slower? I know some of his numbers and production have been, but there's also just kind of, maybe it's a lazier, tired narrative of people just saying he's washed because of his age. Does his on-the-field movement so far back that up?
14: Well, the wash thing is so funny because we actually have a joke at work about it. Our afternoon show's been calling everybody wash for years, and so we kind of have this mockery about it. And Travis Kelce is, look, he's one of those players that you don't ever say he's washed because he's not. He had an exceptional year last year. We remember the drops that he had, the one against the Eagles, the one against the Texans. People remember, you know, plays like that that kind of stand out. But I mean, the guy was close again to, you know, pushing for 1,000 yards. He was the number one receiver last year. And also people think that he's washed because we had nothing else to look at on this offense last year. They were so predictable. Nobody ever looked at them serious when they were going to try to run the football. I mean, they were dropping 8-9 guys back. Nobody, you know, even cared that the Chiefs had a running back in the backfield at that point in time because they knew they weren't going to run the football. And so they were very hamstrung last year from an offensive standpoint. And so now that you got Ken Walker back there, I think that's going to help everybody in this offense look that much better.

0: Well, probably. I mean, other than Jamaal Charles, it's probably the best running back. Not probably. It is the best running back that Andy Reid has had here in Kansas City. I mean, we're doing it with Damian Williams and Darrell Williams and, you know, guys that you've never heard of before. And now the running back has got such a resurgence in the NFL, you've got to have a legit running back. And so you go out and get Kenneth Walker. And, you know, one of the reporters was kind of pressing Andy during the first press conference about running the ball. And Andy finally said, we're running it on every play this year, okay? And so, like, tongue-in-cheek, he understands that they need to run the football. They just didn't have the horses last year. I mean, Isaiah Pacheco, God love him, had no field vision. He'd run into the back of every offensive lineman out there instead of bouncing it into the hole and having that field vision. And so, you know, they had some questions there with having the right running back last year. And so I think they're going to have to, though, come out early and run the football and show the rest of the league that they are, you know, going to make a concerted effort to run, because you've got to get them to respect that run. And once you start to get this, you know, the opposition to respect that run and play up near the line of scrimmage, boom, go over the top for the deep ball. Boom, go over the top for Travis Kelce. And then that opens up the passing game. And then all of a sudden, you've got a multidimensional offense that they really haven't had over the last 2 years. And now you've got, you know, teams preparing for the run and the pass. And for the last, you know, year and a half or so, teams were just preparing for the pass against the Chiefs because they knew they weren't going to run it. And so now you've got a multidimensional offense, which I think is going to help them out in so many different ways.
1: Bob, I mean, this is somewhat uncharted territory for the Chiefs coming off a 6-11 record. I mean, every other season Mahomes has been there, it's been double-digit wins. Do they approach the season any different this year because of how poor last year went?
0: I don't think they've approached it any different. They just know what their mistakes were, and they've gone out there and rectified those mistakes. And that's something that they've been so good with since Andy Reid has taken over. There's been two other times that the entire fan base has looked at something and said, this has got to change. And they went out there and they actually did it. It was after they lost to the New England Patriots in the first AFC Championship game. Everybody said, get rid of the defensive coordinator. They fired Bob Sutton, brought in Steve Spagnuolo, household changes on the defense, and boom, they were off and running. The last time we saw them losing the Super Bowl before this, the offensive line was in shambles. They went out, they spent money, they fixed the offensive line. More Super Bowls, you know, and they traded Tyreek Hill also at that point in time. And this year it was all about the running game. So they went out and they signed, obviously, Kenneth Walker. They went out and drafted Emmett Johnson out of Nebraska, who I'm very excited about. They signed DeMarcado away from the Arizona Cardinals. So they put a lot of resources into that running game. And so because of that, I expect that to be a very functional part of this offense this year.
2: One more before we let you run, Bob, and it's about the other side of the ball, which we haven't touched on yet. The first four picks in the draft by Kansas City were all spent on the defensive side of the ball. Mansoor Delane in the secondary, as well as Jaden Kennedy, but just as importantly, R. Mason Thomas and Peter Woods up front, who were both getting some starter reps in 11-on-11 drills. How does that affect this defense? Can these guys all have an impact right out of the gate?
0: Yeah, I think they're going to have that kind of impact right out of the gate, right? Because they didn't have anything last year along the defensive line. I think it was probably by the time the Thanksgiving game rolled around against the Cowboys, and you could just see how far behind the Chiefs were from a defensive line standpoint. They were not athletic. They were not quick. You look at the Houston Texans defensive line. You look at Denver's defensive line. You look, obviously, what the Dallas Cowboys had down there. You know, they've had some athletic players on their defensive line. Chiefs didn't really have anything like that. So they went out and drafted, you know, R. Mason Thomas in the second round, which has got me really excited. I can see many sacks from this guy screaming around the edge on third and long at loud Arrowhead Stadium, knocks the ball loose, somebody scoops and scores. Like, that's the kind of plays that this team hasn't had on defense in quite some time. Peter Woods is their other first-round draft pick. He's going to look nice next to Chris Jones on the interior. And they still have Ashton Gelati and Omar Norman Lott from last year's draft that were second and third round draft picks. So now they finally got some youth along that defensive line, some athleticism along that defensive line. And I think that could be a big game changer for this team.
2: Bob, thanks so much for the time, man. We really appreciate it this morning. And we'll catch up with you hopefully at another time when we're talking about the cap and floor system actually being a thing in baseball.
0: You got it. Anytime, guys. Thanks so much.
1: Thanks, Bob.
2: Absolutely. Bob Fesco. Check out Fesco and Dusty every morning, 96.5 The Fan in Kansas City, inside your Odyssey app. Yeah, that's I think one of the things that's been missed. We talked so much about Kansas City's offense, Kate, because, well, it's the Chiefs offense and it's Patrick Mahomes and Travis Kelce and Rashee Rice and Kenneth Walker. But they really have done some work.

0: over the last couple of years, trying to remake that defensive front as Chris Jones starts to age out, and to spend two of their first four picks in the draft on defensive linemen, I would, like Bob said there, I think expect those guys to have some sort of impact early on.
1: Yeah, I mean, those Chiefs teams that won the Super Bowl, Chris, like, yeah, you're right, the offense gets a lot of the glory, but those defenses were really good on those teams too. And when you have Steve Spagnuolo as your defensive coordinator, obviously you feel like you're in good hands there. So adding young talent through the draft, I mean, obviously one way to build up that defense. We'll just kind of have to see how it all comes together throughout the rest of training camp and then early on in the season.
0: Less than 40 minutes from now, Bill Shaken of the LA Times to talk Tarek Skubal to the Dodgers. What's the reaction in Southern California? Got to imagine a lot of Dodgers fans woke up happy this morning or went to bed happy last night and are still happy this morning. Coming up top of the hour, some of those borderline teams, because there are a lot of teams in that mushy middle right around the wild card cut line. Which ones should be most adamant on buying with the deadline now just a little bit more than 24 hours away? But coming up next here on BetMGM Game Day, this is why baseball's still fun, because sometimes silly things happen and they're even more fun to listen to at the minor league level. We'll let you hear one for yourself next right here on Westwood One Sports.
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3: Raiders are not going with Fernando Mendoza.
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1: Top of the hour. So in a little more than 10 minutes from now, we'll get into a discussion about some other teams that definitely have to add before tomorrow's MLB trade deadline. Is obviously the news of the day is Tarek Skubal being traded by the Tigers to the Dodgers. We'll talk to Bill Shaken of the LA Times in about 30 minutes as well. Katie Wu of The Athletic for another LA perspective on all of this. I'm sure people in LA are very happy. Chris Mack alongside Kate Constable here on Westwood One Sports. 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As Eric Bremer, the play-by-play announcer, Kate, for the AA Marlins affiliate, the Pensacola Blue Wahoos, showed us yesterday as he's calling an at-bat by Brandon Compton from Pensacola. Listen to this.
2: Thinking about this guy when I... There's a high fly ball. Please don't hit my truck. Way back there, and it's gone.
1: It did not hit Eric's truck, luckily. Brandon Compton has been on a roll for the Pensacola Blue Wahoos. Those of you who are Marlins fans, I'm sure, are interested in that. I'm more interested in the fact that minor league baseball is still fun, Kate. You have an announcer worrying about his truck as an absolute missile as is going over the right field wall.
3: I mean, Chris, hasn't that been like all of us in... probably for when your kids are playing, your daughter plays softball, right? Me back in the day, I remember my brother's team playing, and once they were strong enough to actually hit home runs, like every parent just parked out by the outfield is like so scared for their car to get smashed in. And I remember that happening a couple times to someone on the team. But I mean, yeah, that's like every fan, right? Just kind of worried. And I like that they can have some fun with it. That's what major or minor league baseball, like, yeah, it's important, but it's, you can also have some fun. You can be a little loose in the booth.
1: It was one of the first things and one of the most important things I would assess all the time in driving my daughter to softball tournaments was, where am I going to park? There's a field over here. There's a field over here. I don't have to worry about home runs so much as I got to worry about foul balls and assessing where the parking was and trying to figure out, okay, I don't want to be too far because you got to run back to the car in between games probably, but I don't want to be too close because the last thing I need is a softball lodged in my windshield for the drive home.
3: That reminds me of like my hometown's, you know, little league ballpark. And there was always one area of the parking lot that was always filled up right away because it was not too far to walk in between games. You're right. It was, they weren't going to hit it. The kids weren't going to hit it that far. Foul balls weren't going to hit it. So like that area of the parking lot always filled up first. And then if you were late to a game or practice, Chris, you were kind of screwed because you were the one parking right next to the fence. You better have driven your less new car. If you had, you know, a newer car, that one stays home. You drive the old beater down to the ballpark. Yep. Those were the good old days.
1: Well, we're going to have to find baseball shenanigans and just baseball in general one way or another next summer, it feels like. So whether it's goofy minor league teams, I don't know if they'll play or not next year, or I jokingly mentioned it earlier, like the Savannah Bananas may have their biggest summer ever next year if there's no Major League Baseball.
3: I mean, the Savannah Bananas, Chris, they were just in Chicago here. Big crowds out at Wrigley Field. Ticket prices were insane on the resale market. If that is the only baseball we have to watch next year, it's going to get crazy. And I guess you're either going to love it or you're going to be so sick of the Savannah Bananas by the end of the season.
1: I think there's actually a good question in here about like the impact of the bananas on baseball as it's played at the major league level. Like if they're the only show in town next summer. Now, look, I don't think it's going to change Major League Baseball to the extent where like dudes are getting, you know, extra points for trick catches and all that kind of stuff. But like, but I mean, it is going to affect the way kids watch the game, I think. Like, if we would have had the Savannah Bananas in 1994 when the strike ended the season at the All-Star break, might have changed our childhoods completely. Might have changed the way a lot of people looked at baseball. We'll talk to Bill Shaken about how they're looking at it out in L.A. And next, other teams that need to be adding here on Westwood One Sports.
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1: Tarek Skubal is a Dodger. That's the breaking news last night. And now baseball fans around the country wondering what it means, not just for the rest of this season and their teams, not just what it means for the postseason and those teams that are hopeful to be involved in October, but what it means for the future of the game, as it would seem to add another level of evidence to some people's arguments that it's an unbalanced playing field in Major League Baseball. We'll talk about all the impacts with Bill Shaken of the LA Times in exactly 20 minutes and continue to break it down throughout the afternoon with you until 4 Eastern, 1 Pacific here on BetMGM Game Day on Westwood One Sports. I'm Chris Mack alongside Kate Constable. A little bit later, we will draft our favorite NFL rookies and maybe talk about them not just in the context of how much success or impact we expect they have, but why they are going to have that impact. Also, what do some of these other contenders now, because of the Skubal trade, need to add before tomorrow's 3 Eastern Major League Baseball trade deadline? Obviously, the Brewers, the Rays, who were both in on Skubal but didn't offer enough, the Braves, the Yankees, the Cubs, all amongst those teams that seem destined for October. And then, Kate, you've got what I've called this big sort of mushy middle, for lack of a better way to put it. You've got 13 teams. So nearly half of Major League Baseball, 13 teams within 3 games either direction of the wild card cut line in both the AL and the NL. I'll run down the list. The White Sox, the Astros, the Twins, the Guardians, the Rangers, the Orioles, the Mariners, the Tigers, even though they've decided what they're doing, the Diamondbacks, the Phillies, the Padres, the Marlins, the Pirates. You could even lump in the Nationals, I guess, if you wanted to, 3.5 back of the final wild card spot. Some of these borderline teams are in a spot where, yeah, they'd like to add, but what exactly are they adding for if they're just adding to get into the playoffs and not necessarily looking like they're setting up to have a deep run? So as we try to identify what teams have to be in before 3 p.m. Eastern tomorrow, who's the first team that jumps out at you and you go, no, you guys have to do something, even if it's just to get a wild card spot?
2: Chris, I've been laughing to myself when you've been talking. You use the phrase mushy middle, and I just thought, yeah, that's exactly how I feel 3 months postpartum, just kind of a mushy middle right now. By Valley, that's all I could think about as you were saying all that. I'm like, that's kind of perfect. Just mushy middle.
1: You're going to snap back into shape, Kate. It's going to happen.
2: We're hitting the gym. We're working on it.
1: You're going to be good.
2: We're working on it. But in terms of baseball's mushy middle, I'm going to go do the White Sox count as mushy middle? Yeah. I know they're leading their division, but like, I like that they acquired Luis Castillo yesterday from the Mariners. I like it for the first overall reason is just that the White Sox are doing something. Like, this is kind of new territory in terms of them having this type of success and actually like a move at the deadline. I know Castillo's had a terrible year overall. I mean, his ERA has been awful, but over his last 10 starts, I mean, that goes back to about May 25th. He is 3.88, kind of in line with the pitcher he's been for most of his career. And then it's a buy low option, and you have some upside there. So I like that for the White Sox. Castillo has postseason experience. He's had a track record of success in the past. So while he's older, it's not his best season. I just kind of like that the White Sox are in a position to have to want to make a move to try and strengthen their rotation. So they're a team that certainly I think needed to make a move and of course did. And we'll see if they make anything else before tomorrow.
1: Yeah, the White Sox are in an interesting position where they're kind of ahead of schedule, right? Mm-hmm. So nobody expected them to contend for the division this year, but it's the AL Central, and it's kind of like the NFC South to an extent. Like, somebody's got to win the division.
2: Right.
1: And they've got a 3-game lead on the Twins and the Guardians right now. But both of those teams are also, all three of those teams, if they don't win the division, are also right there in the wild card conversation. And the Twins have reinserted themselves into that over the last couple of weeks. The Guardians have been a part of the conversation all year, but clearly need to find more bats. I kind of looked at the White Sox as a team that I thought would stand pat. And maybe some people look at the move for Castillo and say, oh, okay, well, it's not quite what a move for Luis Castillo would have been a couple years ago, even last year. But I look at it as saying, okay, we're going to try and take advantage of being ahead of schedule. I didn't have them as being one of those teams. I thought they would stand pat. And now, they didn't have to give up a lot in the Castillo deal, so maybe they looked at it and said, hey, if we're not raiding the farm system, right, we're not emptying the cupboard, so to speak, we can afford to make this move. Because I think that's one of the things some of these teams in that mushy middle have to think about is, are we willing to give away, you know, it's very similar to the conversation we had earlier about the Brewers and the Rays and their willingness to give up prospects, high-end prospects, for Tarek Skubal, or at least better prospects than the Dodgers gave up. You know, are you willing to give up some of your future development pipeline if you're ahead of schedule or unexpectedly in the race, like maybe the Twins are, or, you know, if you're the Marlins or the Nationals, probably consider yourself a little ahead of your development curve. Are you willing to give up some of those prospects that maybe you look at as reinforcements for an actual run in a year or two to simply get in and maybe get eliminated in the wild card round this year?
2: Well, that's the thing, is I almost feel like it would be more realistic or a better idea for some of those teams that are ahead of schedule to do that versus teams that like with the Dodgers being as good as they are now with Skubal, like, is that going to scare teams away from just rentals and to think why would I give up one of our top prospects, or why would I give up this player for a rental when we're probably going to lose to the Dodgers anyway? Like, do people, I know this is professional sports and organizations do not approach things in that manner, and players don't approach things just in terms of, well, the Dodgers are good, we're going to give up. Like, I fully recognize that that's not the case, but also when front offices are making personnel decisions and you don't want to give up a top prospect, if you feel like you don't, if you feel like your ceiling is just making it to the wild card or the divisional round and you're not going much past that, whereas some of these teams like the Twins, like, they could get someone who they have team control over for the next X amount of years versus just the rental, and maybe that's the reason for their approach to the deadline.
1: Yeah, I think you're right. It's a great point. You know, all of these, not all of these teams, most of these teams and their fan bases, I don't want to say are starved or thirsty for a postseason appearance above all else, but they'd be happy just getting, just showing up in October, just arriving. I think the more interesting teams in this, again, mushy middle that I've called it, are the teams that have been to the playoffs several times in the last few years that do feel like they should be in October. You know, like, I look at the Phillies, I look at the Padres. I look at those teams like them and I say, okay, even though it might only get you a wild card spot, you still need to add, because your fan bases are used to being in the conversation come October. And I think to not add would, I don't want to say wave the white flag, because you still probably, there's a good chance, for example, if you're the Phillies, you still end up in a wild card spot. But I don't know what it's going to mean once you get there. If you, as the Phillies are currently constructed, and again, I'll continue to use them as an example here, as the Phillies are currently constructed, are they built to go up against the Dodgers and the Brewers in a 5 or 7 game series? I don't know if they are. And are Phillies fans going to be okay going into October as a wild card without making the kind of move that at least gets them a little bit closer to the higher ups in the National League?
2: Yeah, that's a good point. I think if we stick on the Phillies, you need relievers, right? You need the you know, someone to come in late in games. You need another outfielder maybe. And then, I mean, who doesn't want to always add, you know, solid starting pitching? So I think the Phillies have quite a few holes that they could fill. And there are options out there for them. So I certainly think they could be a team that we see make a move, and maybe even your Pirates, Chris. I know the postseason hasn't been in their, you know, rear view mirror last couple seasons, but they're someone who's kind of right in that mix, and you add someone to the bullpen to kind of help your bullpen that's been brutal, really. I mean, that could go a long ways even for the fan base.
1: Yeah, and they traded for Camilo Doval yesterday, who's been a disaster for the Yankees. Some interesting splits. Like, he's been much better away from Yankee Stadium than he has been in the Bronx. I've seen fans out there throw out the idea that maybe he just can't handle the pressure after melting down the way he did in San Francisco as their closer a couple years ago. If you're the Pirates, and I'll speak on the Pirates just because, again, as a fan of the team, they're incredibly frustrating. Not only have you blown at least half a dozen leads, if not more, late in games, they've lost via walk-off six times this year, including Friday night in Cincinnati. Not only are you worried about the back end of your bullpen, you've now got Ryan O'Hearn out for 6 to 8 weeks. He's been an important part of their lineup. And you've also got this weird mystery about where Paul Skeens has gone. He got rocked again the other night. Yeah. And if you look, the velocity has been just nosediving as far as he used to regularly hit triple digits, and he's gone entire starts multiple times this year without hitting triple digits. And so they're in an interesting spot where they've got to consider how much, again, like a lot of these teams, and the Pirates, I get it. You've got Paul Skeens. You need to capitalize on that. Another young starter in Braxton Ashcraft, who may be up against an innings limit late in the year since it's his rookie year. But they've got to decide how much are we willing to give up just to get into the wild card round. Is that enough for our fans and for what we want to accomplish, knowing that, hey, it may be just as much about, like I said, about the White Sox and a few other teams. It may be just as much about next year or the year after that. Are we willing to give up some of those prospects that we think are a part of future contenders just to get into a wild card spot right now?
2: As a fan of the team, Chris, like, can you answer that question? Would you be okay with that? Or would, if they do give up some of their prospects, are you kind of going to be like, okay, well, there goes maybe the next couple seasons? Like, we were starting to build something and now it's stalled.
1: I think speaking purely as a fan, they have to add more than just Doval. Doval's more of what they have in the bullpen. A guy who might be excellent one or two out of every 10 appearances, but the other eight or nine, you end up sweating bullets because you don't know what the hell's going to happen. They don't need more of that in their bullpen. They need more consistency and solid arms at the back end of the bullpen. So I'd love to see them add that, even if it means you just get into the wild card round. I think that would be enough for some Pirates fans, a lot of Pirates fans. And again, I would talk about maybe the Marlins in the same way, if it didn't feel like they were so far ahead of schedule, or even the Nationals, even though they're 3.5 back now and a couple of games under 500. Are you willing to make that, to spend that prospect capital to get yourself into a wild card and then cross your fingers and knock on wood and hope things go right from there? I think the Pirates are in a weirdly unique spot too, Kate, where if they were to get to a wild card round, they would have Paul Skeens, who knows what he looks like at that point. They'd have Jared Jones. They'd have Braxton Ashcraft, another all-star, maybe even Mitch Keller. It would feel like they would have the starting horses to maybe hang with another team like the Cubs or the Braves in a wild card series and maybe shock some people. But they've got to make those kind of really hard decisions over the next 24 hours. If somebody asks for one of the top five prospects in your system, are you going to give it up for a piece that may not be around next year and may only help you get three games deep into the postseason?
2: Right. I mean, I would almost say keep the prospects, right? If that's what you're, if you maybe only get to a wild card, something like that, divisional round, I don't know. That is a tough question. And I mean, that's why the trade deadline's so hard for teams. The Toronto Blue Jays seem to be, that was a team on our list, Chris, of like the mushy middle. But I mean, they look
1: they're
2: gonna
1: out of it now.
2: Sellers now. Yeah, right? Like, and I mean, there's still enough left in the season where a lot of these standings could change drastically, especially after what the Red Sox did. Like, that kind of gives some of these other teams hope of, if you can get hot, you could climb that a little bit. Maybe that's not a realistic way to be looking at this type of stuff, though.
1: I think the Blue Jays are another team in a unique position where they've got so many guys on expiring contracts, whether it's Kevin Gausman, whether it's George Springer. You know, they've got a large part of their roster coming up on the end of their contracts. And if you can trade those veterans now and reinforce your team for, like I said, next year and beyond, when you're 7 games under .500, I know you're only 3.5 back in the wild card, but 7 games under .500, I think you have to consider that, even if you were only 2 outs away from a World Series title last year. And I know that's a hard pill to swallow for fans, but when you're in one of those weird, take a step backward, 2 steps backward season, so we can take another step or two forward, I think you have to consider that. A lot of these teams are dealing with the same sort of question that we posed earlier about the Brewers and the Rays in relation to acquiring Tarek Skubal. Are they willing to part with prospects to get the player that they think can put them over the hump and change everything? The Dodgers did it. We can talk about the reasons they were able to do it, what it does for the Dodgers now going forward. Just an absolutely stacked starting rotation before they even get Snell and Glasnow back. And how people feel about it in Southern California is Tarek Skubal is traded by the Tigers to the Dodgers. Bill Shaken of the LA Times is going to join us to talk about all of it coming up next here on Westwood One Sports.
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1: And it is a good day in Southern California if you're a Dodgers fan. The other 29 fan bases around Major League Baseball are not happy about it, but the Dodgers have landed Tarek Skubal from the Detroit Tigers. Happened last night. We're talking about it all day here on Westwood One Sports. Chris Mack alongside Kate Constable here on BetMGM Game Day. Coming up in about 20, 25 minutes from now, what is going on in Tampa with the Buccaneers and Baker Mayfield and Vita Vea? And top of the hour, we'll go back in time a little bit. We'll power rank, Kate and I, some of the best trade deadline deals of all time. Katie Wu of The Athletic will join us later in the show for another LA perspective, but why not go to one of the legends who's been covering the Dodgers for a long time for the LA Times. Bill Shaken joins us here on Westwood One Sports. Good morning, Bill. How are you? And how happy are Dodgers fans this morning?
19: I'm doing well this morning, thank you, and I would imagine Dodger fans are probably doing pretty well, too.
2: Bill, with Skubal coming over there, I mean, is this, going back in MLB history, like, is this the best starting rotation you have ever seen?
19: I don't know about ever. I probably want to take some time to look at. I mean, the Dodgers were running Sandy Koufax and Don Drysdale out in the World Series a long time ago, and that was when, you know, men were men and guys pitched on 2 days rest. So All I can say is I think the Dodgers will certainly have the best postseason rotation of anyone this year.
1: Yeah, what's that end up looking like, Bill? Because, you know, obviously Justin Wroblewski has been a revelation this year. You've got Yamamoto, Sasaki, Emmett Sheehan. You're going to have Blake Snell and Tyler Glasnow presumably back in the fold by the time October rolls around. So what does the complexion of not just the rotation but this staff as a whole look like as they get prepared for October?
19: I'm not sure that the Dodgers even know. Yamamoto is their only healthy starting pitcher among their top four at the moment. Blake Snell should be back this coming week. Tyler Glasnow is starting to work on getting back. They both haven't pitched in months. And now Shohei Ohtani has gone a month without pitching, and we don't know when he's going to pitch again. So can you count on all three of those guys coming back healthy and effective? Maybe, but what Skubal does there, and I know this will seem like ridiculous overkill to everybody else in baseball, it gives them a second pitcher they can count on if one of those other three guys can't make it. And, of course, they're not going to just use Skubal as insurance, so it gives them depth is understating it, but it gives them options, many, many very good options.
2: Bill, with the Dodgers, being as stacked as they are, and this Skubal move, how upset is the rest of the league? I know you wrote a column that it's not necessarily the Dodgers' fault for this. Other teams had the opportunity to go after them, but it feels like this is going to be a breaking point among owners and just other teams kind of being upset at what the Dodgers are able to do.
19: It's not a breaking point. I understand there's fan frustration certainly elsewhere, but that's the same thing we heard when the Dodgers signed Kyle Tucker last winter. Oh, this is what's going to be the cause of the lockout. There was going to be a lockout anyway. The owners are always wanting to go for a salary cap. That's been the plan for more than a year. If the Dodgers and their spending can get fans rallied behind the owners and their bid for a salary cap, I think the other owners in Major League Baseball would be just fine with that.
1: What do you think the plan or the perspective is from big market teams who are able to spend more, like the Dodgers? The Mets have been the polar opposite of that, not in how they spend, but in how they've performed on the field this year. But other big market clubs who do not want to have to deal with the salary cap, how do they get perceived by the rest of the owners in this league, especially the ones who look at the Dodgers and the Mets or the Yankees or whoever who spend more money as villains? And do you think any sort of fracture maybe in the owners' ranks does either lead to this playing out longer than fans want it to, or lead to the players maybe getting out of this without the salary cap that they so much want to avoid?
19: I don't think we have any way to know that, and we probably won't till everybody's staring down the barrel of games possibly getting canceled next season. The owners are all unified right now. It's easy to be unified right now. Nobody's losing any money or any games. But when it comes down to the owners losing all the revenue from the tickets they're not going to sell and from the television contracts that they won't get money from because there's no games to air, the players are going to wonder, are the owners going to blink? And if you flip that around, the owners are going to say, okay, it's easy for the players to say, never, ever, ever a salary cap. But when spring rolls around and players aren't getting paid, are they going to stay unified or are they going to break? And that's really the telling point, how those two things play out.
2: How would you evaluate what the Tigers got back in this trade, the three prospects that the Dodgers sent over?
19: Well, if this is the best offer the Tigers got, and I think we have to assume it is because why else would the Tigers have taken it, then we're looking at a couple of things. One is that teams continue to hold on to prospects and oftentimes overrate them. Baseball America did a study they published last week. For every three prospects that are traded at the deadline, two of them never really amount to anything. So the Tigers are hoping that one of these three players will amount to something good, and there's probably a pretty good chance of that. But that's what the track record shows. And I think it's unfortunate for so many teams that are trying to get in the playoffs and dethrone the Dodgers that they couldn't put together a bigger package. And I know, because I've heard from a lot of these fans already, that, well, we can never do that because the Dodgers know that they're going to have a pretty good chance to re-sign Tarek Skubal, and teams in smaller markets may not be able to afford that. Well, that's okay, but why do we play the game? We play the game to win the World Series. And if you're just constantly holding on to prospects and less expensive players, that's okay. But guess what the owners keep telling us? You can't win a World Series doing that. So let's try to win the World Series.
1: Bill Shaken of the LA Times covers the Dodgers. He's with us here on Westwood One Sports talking about Tarek Skubal being traded to LA. And to look at the complexion of those other teams in the National League, the Brewers for several years now, Bill, have been trying to get over the hump and pass the Dodgers. And they were also involved, presumably, it's being reported by some, in the Skubal sweepstakes, but with a very deep farm system, weren't willing to give up any of those prospects that you were just talking about. Do the Brewers still, as they're currently constructed, maybe even the Braves, maybe even the Phillies, do any of these other teams in the National League, how do they beat the Dodgers, I guess, is the question.
19: I hate to resort to cliche, but in a short series, anything can happen. That's their hope. You know, the Dodgers last year, oh my God, second consecutive World Series. Well, you can go rewatch game 7 of the World Series and count any number of times where one thing went the Dodgers' way and not Toronto's way. Otherwise, the Blue Jays win. You know, if you go back to 22 and 23, the Dodgers didn't make it out of their first playoff series. They lost to teams that they beat by 13 games and by 16 games during the regular season in San Diego and in Arizona. And, you know, in 24, Padres almost knocked them out again. All they had to do was beat the Dodgers in a bullpen game. The Dodgers were forced to run because they had run out of pitchers, and the Padres got shut out. So you look for things like that in a short series. But as you mentioned, you know, if you're going to go into the playoffs and, I don't know, Shohei Ohtani is your number 4 starter, like that's a pretty tall order for any team to beat.
2: So of those teams, which would you give the best chance of potentially shortening the series with the Dodgers and being able to top them?
19: Ask me Monday night after the trade deadline. But I think the Cubs can be sneaky good if they can get some pitching. Brewers clearly can make some magic happen. And in a low-scoring game, which is what you expect in the playoffs, you don't have to outslug. Now, last year, the Dodgers were able to outslug. Shohei had 3 home runs in the clinching game himself against the Brewers. So, again, no guarantees. But, yeah, if you can keep it to a low-scoring game on your side, then, you know, you're looking at a 1-1 or 2-1 game where you could play some small ball or maybe one swing makes a difference. But, you know, if you look up and down the depth of the Dodgers lineup, again, that's going to be a big challenge for other teams as well.
1: 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He's with us here on Westwood One Sports. 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We've talked about the perspective of owners. We've talked about the perspective of fans. The one perspective I think I might be most curious on here, Bill, is the perspective of the guys in the Dodgers clubhouse. At the very beginning of your column this morning in the LA Times, you wrote a great piece. It said the Dodgers play a video before each home game, which includes words from a sinister sounding voice, quote, "You need teams like us to point your finger and say, that's the bad guy." Is there, so it can this be the sort of anti-Dodger sentiment around baseball now? Can it serve as a bit of a motivational rallying cry or point for the guys within that clubhouse?
19: Now, they've been doing that for a couple of years now. At at the Dodgers preseason fan festival before last year, before the 25 season, Mookie Betts said basically playing us is going to be like the World Series for every other team. He was right. Everybody wants to come out and beat the Dodgers, and you know, we saw who won the World Series. So I don't think this really changes anything. I think if you're in the Dodger clubhouse, what you know is what you hear from so many other players this time of year. We hope our front office can do something to help us out, to give us a better chance. And when you play for the Dodgers, you don't have to have that as a hope. You know, whether it's spending in the offseason or making a trade in the middle of the season, the Dodgers are going to do whatever they can to win. Not a bad feeling to have.
1: Bill, great stuff. Thank you so much for the time this morning. We appreciate it, and we'll continue to enjoy your coverage in the LA Times of the Dodgers. Thanks again.
19: All right, take care.
1: Bill Shaken of the LA Times. Great column this morning on Tarek Skubal being added to the Dodgers, the trade that went down last night, Kate. And I get what Bill is saying. I think it's an important counterpoint to the argument people like myself have made about, well, you didn't want to give up your prospects, Milwaukee, Tampa, whoever else might not be willing to give up the prospects that so many teams clutch so closely to, but not every single one of these guys is going to be a productive MLB player. And if you've got a shot now, right now, with the trade deadline a little more than 24 hours away, if you consider your team a postseason contender, why not take the swing and give up the prospects and try to win right now, which the Dodgers, we have to assume, offered the best return package for Skubal to the Tigers. We have to assume that's what the Dodgers decided to do.
2: Yeah, it was interesting to hear.

0: your prospects is going to pan out, you should feel okay parting with some of them to go get a player like Skubal. So it's not, you know, everyone's mad at the Dodgers, but he's not wrong in saying like other teams certainly could have gone and done this themselves.
1: Yeah, I'd love to know what the perspective is in Wisconsin today, knowing that they do have a stacked farm system, the Brewers, one of the best systems in baseball, and that they weren't willing to part with some of those prospects, given that the Dodgers didn't have to give up a ton to get Skubal. We'll continue to talk about it throughout the day here on Westwood One Sports. Katie Wu of The Athletic, who covers the Dodgers, will join us a little bit later. Top of the hour, we will power rank, Kate and I, the best trade deadline deals in baseball of all time. Take a little trip back into time for that one. But coming up next, disrespect and disappointment for Baker Mayfield. Plus, Vita Vea wants out. Did the Tampa Bay Bucks have any idea what they're doing? That's next here on Westwood One Sports.
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3: Bucks QB Baker Mayfield doesn't have a new contract, and D lineman Vita Vea requested a trade. 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
11: They won the Division II National Championship in 2019, then became co-champions of the Gulf South Conference in 2021, 2022, and 2025. 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
5: Disrespect and disappointment. We'll let you hear the words for yourself straight from Baker Mayfield's mouth in just a second and try to figure out if the Tampa Bay Bucks have any idea what they're doing. Alongside Kate Constable, I'm Chris Mack here on Westwood One Sports. It is BetMGM Game Day with you until 4 Eastern, 1 Pacific. Breaking down the Tarek Skubal deal to the Dodgers, what it means for the rest of the contenders around Major League Baseball and everyone at the deadline, plus going into the offseason with what should be some very contentious CBA negotiations and we presume a lockout looming this winter. Plenty going on around NFL training camps aside from the Baker Mayfield news. Which NFL teams have the best non-quarterback rosters? We focus a lot on the QBs, obviously. Coming up in about 35 minutes, we'll talk about teams with rosters that look great aside from just their quarterbacks. Golf going on today as well. The Rocket Classic final round is underway. Davis Riley has a one-stroke lead over Michael Brennan. And inside your BetMGM app, you can receive a golf odds boost token right now. To use it, all you got to do, add any golf wager to your bet slip and activate the token. If you win your bet that was made with that odds boost token, you'll receive extra winnings in unrestricted bonus dollars. So it happened Thursday morning, right around 11 Eastern, 11 a.m., noon Eastern. Baker Mayfield signed a couple autographs for some little kids and then walked up to a podium with a microphone and told folks exactly how he was feeling about only being offered a two-year contract extension by the Buccaneers. Here it is.
6: Yeah, I mean, obviously, I've told you guys I've been pretty upfront and honest about my feelings about Tampa. It being home for now, our family, we're raising kids here. We love it here. I wanted the deal done and set the deadline and told them it was going to be all ball after that, and I did mean that. And I don't know if they thought I was just going to take some of the offers that they gave, but I'm at the point of my career and understanding what I've brought to this franchise. One, I'm very, very thankful for the chance they gave me. Do not get me wrong on that. But I've also I really know what I've brought to this franchise leadership-wise and even play-wise. It's been some of the best years of my career, and I think it's only going to trend upwards, just being comfortable and feeling that. So disappointing in that regard to not have, you know, to feel disrespect a little bit. And that's really the disappointing part, to feel undervalued after, you know, thinking you've earned it. This is not a poor me thing. There's a lot of other people that have it way worse off, but I can sit here and look at other quarterbacks and peers and evaluate myself based on that and put myself in certain categories that I deserve to be compensated for that. And I think I'm a franchise quarterback. I've been told I'm a franchise quarterback. It's been said publicly from ownership down here. And so to not have a deal done is very disappointing.
5: Baker Mayfield at Bucks training camp Thursday morning. He went on to tell Jeremy Fowler of ESPN, Kate, that he was offered a 2-year contract by the Bucks, but the number was, quote, pretty far from the $50 million per year he was looking for. And $50 million a year on an average annual value, just to put it in perspective, would put him just a couple million ahead of Deshaun Watson, Daniel Jones, and a million or two behind Lamar Jackson and Jalen Hurts. It sounds like a pretty accurate number, at least in my opinion, based on how Mayfield has played in Tampa, especially when he's been healthy. I mean, first half of last year, we were talking about him as a potential MVP before the Bucs collapsed down the stretch. So do the Bucs have any idea? I mean, this doesn't even mention the Vita Vea thing either, where he has requested a trade because he can't get the deal that he wants in Tampa either. Do the Bucks have any idea what they're doing, Kate?
7: Yeah, I don't know about that, Chris. I don't really think so. I'm of the camp that Baker deserves to get paid, and he's not even asking for like a market reset number type of a deal. He more wants a longer contract, longer than 2 years, for a little bit more security and more guaranteed money. And I don't think that's too much for him to ask, considering what he's done for that organization. I mean, he had a phenomenal 2024 season, 41 touchdowns, 16 interceptions, threw for 4,500 yards. And yeah, those numbers dipped a little last year, but he also didn't have a very healthy wide receiving core. I mean, Mike Evans was injured for a lot of the season and Chris Godwin was. And so you can't totally knock Baker, you know, for having a little bit of a down year. If you look at all his numbers across the board, like, he's close to top 10, top 12. Top 10 in a couple of those categories. So I think the Bucks, should have figured something out with Baker prior to this season, because if Baker goes out and balls out, all of a sudden they're going to be looking at a number that's significantly higher than what they would have had to pay him right now. And if we know anything about Baker Mayfield, is he kind of thrives in these situations where he's been disrespected. Yeah. So I wouldn't be shocked if Baker goes out and has a phenomenal season and all of a sudden the Bucks are, you know, coming to the table next year and having to pay him even more than they offered right now.
5: Yeah. And even if they elect to use the franchise tag next year, which I've heard Baker allude to and say, hey, if they tag me, I'll play under it. He's still getting the $50 million that he feels he's worth on average, because the franchise number for a quarterback would be up around $50 million. Even if it's about guaranteed money, like let's say Baker wants 2 years, he wants more than 2 years, like you said, he wants a longer deal, but let's say he wants 2 years of it guaranteed. He wants $100 million guaranteed. That would still put him $60 million guaranteed dollars behind Jordan Love, $70 million behind Jared Goff, $80 million behind Jalen Hurts and Brock Purdy, $85 million behind Lamar Jackson. So let's presume that it's a guaranteed money thing, which most of these contracts really do come down to now in the NFL. We get caught up in average annual values, but players want guaranteed dollars. That still makes sense. And the kicker of it for me, Kate, is that it's not like they have a QB in waiting. It's not like they have somebody ready to take over when Baker is gone, whether it's the 2027 offseason or the offseason following that. They don't have anybody waiting in the wings. Their backup this year is Jake Browning. And so you're relying, it feels like, on Baker to be that guy that he was certainly during the first half of last year. You feel like you can win with that, at least get to the playoffs. But here's the problem. If that happens, you're nowhere any closer, especially draft position wise, to finding the franchise quarterback post Baker that you need to have. So why not just commit to Baker at this point in time?
7: Right. With Baker on the, like, you're not, they're not going to be drafting.
5: They're not going to bottom out. Yeah.
7: Right. You're not going to lose a ton of games. Maybe you go 8-9. Maybe you have a losing record. You could still win the division with losing record. We saw that last year. So like you could still make the playoffs even, and then you're not picking high enough in the draft where you're getting a quarterback from what is supposed to be a loaded draft. So it really makes no sense. To circle back to your initial question, I don't think the Bucks know what they're doing. You also have Vita Vea, and maybe, yeah, he's not quite in his prime of what he was, but I mean, still a big leader on that defense. And you're not going to, you know, negotiate with him. You're not going to pay him. He's doing a hold-in right now. So it feels like the Bucks are kind of like in flux of not really knowing what to do or what their direction is going to be like in the next couple of years, because it would make sense, to your point, if you had a, like if this was a Packers situation where they had Aaron Rodgers and you were drafting Baker was the Aaron Rodgers and you had someone mm-hmm. like a Jordan Love sitting behind him that you knew in 2-3 years would be taking over, that would be a completely different story, but there's nothing there.
5: Yeah, and you've also got a lame duck head coach in Todd Bowles. So if the goal really is to sort of, and I've heard people say this, you know, like I talked to Aaron Jacobson from Tampa the other day, and he said, you know, maybe the goal here is to just reset the whole thing post Mayfield and post Bowles. Mm-hmm. Again, that's a massive leap to take. To take everything that you've built to this point and say, okay, that's great, especially with the young wide receivers that they have on the roster, aside from Godwin, to say, okay, we're going to just start from scratch. It doesn't make sense to me, and I don't think it makes sense to a lot of people around the league that they're playing hardball like this with Baker Mayfield, especially with all of not just the on-field things that we've talked about, but the off-field ability to really become a leader for that team in the community as well. It's something to keep an eye on as the Bucks play in a division that seemingly anybody could win. It feels like the Saints, maybe the Panthers, okay, maybe not the Falcons because they don't really have a quarterback, but anybody else could win. We'll get back into the discussion about Tarek Skubal and the Dodgers trading for him in just a little bit. Katie Wu of The Athletic, who covers the Dodgers, is going to join us later in the show. But coming up next, we're going to power rank the best deadline deals of all time in baseball history. That's next on Westwood
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1: Tarek Skubal is now a Los Angeles Dodger. We'll continue to break it down from all angles here today on Westwood One Sports alongside Kate Constable. I'm Chris Mack. Katie Wu of The Athletic, who covers the Dodgers, will join us in just a little more than an hour to give us another Los Angeles perspective on this whole thing. And of course, we know how people in the 29 other fan bases around Major League Baseball field this morning, Kate. They're not happy. The Dodgers are again ruining baseball. I wouldn't quite go that far, but I've definitely been on the side of, well, the Dodgers are able to buy their way out of mistakes. So if this ends up being a mistake by giving up some of these prospects, they can buy their way out of it. The on-field impact being, well, hell, they got like 8 or 9 guys now who could be postseason starters for them, where some other teams are just scraping together 2 or 3. There's a reason they are now juiced at BetMGM minus number to win the National League and all the way down into the plus 100s to win the World Series. It's because they got the pitching that's built for October.
2: Yeah, I would love to go back and know when the last time any team had odds that short to win the pennant or the World Series. Like, it's got to be a very long time ago, or if at all. Like, to have almost a 40% chance of winning the World Series at this point in the season, Chris, is kind of insane.
1: It's wild. It's August 2nd. Major League Baseball trade deadline is now just about 26 hours away. In a little bit, we'll talk about what some of those other contenders need to do now that Skubal's off the market. What do the Brewers do? What do the Rays do? What about other teams looking for starting pitching like the Cubs? What about the Yankees, the Braves? All of those teams that have already eclipsed the 60-win mark, and we look at the top of the standings. What do they need to do in the next 24 hours with the trade deadline approaching? We also thought, well, let's take a look back. We like to power rank things occasionally, not occasionally, every week here on BetMGM Game Day. And we thought, this week, why not power rank, Kate and I, the best MLB trade deadline deals of all time? And yes, you know I'm the old head on the show, so I'm going to go back to the 90s for a couple of mine, but I'll let Kate get us started. Kate, power rank your 5 best deadline deals of all time.
2: Yeah, Chris, yours probably will go back a little bit farther than mine. Mine might be some more recent ones, but we will start here in 2000. Curt Schilling going to the Diamondbacks. Not in the first season did they win, right? But the second one, I believe?
1: Yeah, it 2001, right?
2: Yeah, 2001, yeah. Yeah, so his first year, I mean, the 2000 year was when he was traded, 2001. 22-6 with a 2.98 ERA, World Series MVP, alongside Randy Johnson. Diamondbacks win their first championship. So Curt Schilling to the Diamondbacks. Number two, I'm going to go, this one's a little bit further back. Oh no, nope, it's not. Nope. Orlando Cabrera, Dave Roberts to the Red Sox. That was what? 2004 when the Red Sox won the World Series.
1: That was part of the comeback against the Yankees, right?
2: Yep. Key contributors there. Dave Roberts, one of the famous stolen bases, game 4 of the ALCS against the Yankees. So that's number 4 for me. You know, this one, I'm not super, I probably should be. And this is kind of just maybe a knock on myself of like my baseball knowledge and stuff. But like, I did my research into this, Chris, because off the top of my head, you know, I wanted to make sure. Cliff Lee, not a name that I was like all that familiar with, not going to lie. But there were 2 instances in which Cliff Lee actually changed, but got his team to the World Series, wasn't able to win one. But first he was traded to the Rangers and then later to the Phillies. And both of those teams made an appearance in the World Series. So I'm going Cliff Lee at number 3. And then number 2, this is, of course, I like this team. I cheer for this team. I was living in this city when they won a championship. So Aroldis Chapman to the Cubs.
1: Yeah.
2: One of the best closers in baseball. Like he got the job done. Cubs win the World Series. Break the curse.
1: I'm shocked you didn't have Chapman to the Cubs in 16 at number one.
2: I debated. I was trying not to be too homery-ish, if that's a word right there.
1: Homery-ish.
2: So I was just tempering my homery-ish. Yeah.
1: Okay.
2: And then number one, I'm going Justin Verlander to the Tigers. 5-0, ERA just above one. One ALCS MVP and won a World Series title that year.
1: Okay. I mean, I'll be honest.
2: Those are mine.
1: I really thought that I was going to get Chapman number one from you. I'm almost disappointed in you, Kate, for not just giving in
2: to the homer. It's like I did the reverse psychology to you. Like you thought it was going to be number one overall, and it maybe should have been. But then I was like, you know what? That's too obvious. I got to put him at number two and boost up Verlander here.
1: Okay, that's fair. I'll let you go with it. But man, I'm
2: how many do we have similar?
1: We have only one of yours is also on my list.
2: That's good.
1: And I have it ranked a little bit lower, but okay. So Schilling in 2000, Cabrera, Cliff Lee, Chapman, and Verlander. Okay.
2: Yep.
1: Let me give you my five. And I mentioned, like I said, I'm the old one here, so I remember the 90s. And that's where I start at number five. Fred McGriff from the Padres to the Braves in 93 was massive at the time because everyone just assumed that the Braves were suffering from a hangover because they had gone to the World Series 2 years in a row. And everyone's like, leave the Braves for dead. They're 8 games back of the Giants in the NL West. They made up those 8 games in the final 2 months of the season and won the NL West and then went on. And Fred McGriff was a huge part of that. A 1,004 OPS in his 68 games with Atlanta in the back third of 1993. So a little education, Fred McGriff to the Braves in 1993 was massive. Number four. The one that I was so disappointed in you for not putting it number one on your list, Chapman to the Cubs in 2016. You already mentioned it. It was the perfect finishing piece to that bullpen to end the 108-year curse of the Cubs. And Chapman somehow, 10 years later, is still being talked about as a possible deadline piece, although it feels like the Red Sox aren't looking at selling it.
2: How old is he?
1: That's a great question.
2: And how is he still pitching at that level?
1: I mean, he doesn't have the same velocity that he had way back in the day, but he still brings it sometimes. 38. Chapman is 38 years old. So he might still have an extra
2: year. I thought he was older when he was with the Cubs. So, okay. That's a 38. Yeah, not terribly old.
1: He can still light up the gun occasionally, too. So Chapman to the Cubs in 16, I have it number four. You had it at number two. Number three, again, I'm going to go back to the 90s, kids. It didn't win this team a World Series, but you mentioned Curt Schilling to the Diamondbacks earlier. Obviously, he was a part of that 1-2 tandem with Randy Johnson. The first big Randy Johnson trade was in 1998 when the Mariners sent him to the Houston Astros down the stretch. In 11 starts with the Astros, the big unit was 10-1 with a 1.28 ERA. He struck out 116 in 84 innings. And in his two NLCS starts, he gave up only 3 earned runs and struck out 17 in 14 innings. So I have Randy Johnson, the first Randy Johnson trade, or I guess first big deadline Randy Johnson deal. From the Mariners to the Astros in 98 at number three. Number two, I can't believe this didn't make the list. Manny Ramirez to the Dodgers in 2008. He had completely mentally checked out in Boston, if you remember. He was hanging out in the Green Monster scoreboard in between innings. He was barely paying attention to games. And he was a part of a massive deal in which my poor Pittsburgh Pirates got absolutely fleeced and got like Andy LaRoche as the centerpiece of the deal. Jason Bay went to the Red Sox and Manny Ramirez went to the Dodgers and hit 17 homers in his final 53 games of the year, had a 1747 OPS down in the postseason. They did lose to the Phillies in the NLCS, but Manny to the Dodgers for that magical 2008 run, I have it number two. And another 2008 move at number one, CC Sabathia to the Brewers in 2008. Ended a 26-year postseason drought for the Brewers. Yes, they lost to the Phillies in the NLDS, but 130 and two-thirds innings in just 2 months, Sabathia threw for the Brewers, Kate. Seven complete games and three shutouts. His final three starts were all on 3 days rest. Sabathia was an absolute machine for the Brewers down the stretch. It didn't pay off in the postseason. But I've talked to Jack Sorensic, who was actually on that Brewers front office that year, a ton about just the way that trade went down and what it meant to the Brewers in the city of Milwaukee. And it was invaluable for getting the Brewers back on the map as a postseason contender. So Sabathia to Milwaukee in 2008 is my number one.
2: Chris, he was first one off for me. So I can't, high on your list, not quite as high on mine, but he was someone that I considered that trade right there. I like that you have Chapman on there. I can't argue with you on the Randy Johnson. Did the Randy Johnson bird situation, that happened when he was a Diamondback, right? In Arizona? What team was
1: that?
2: Did
1: it, or was he still in Seattle then? I can't remember. Maybe it was when he was a Diamondback. It was a spring training game, so I don't remember it well.
2: Doesn't matter, but just curious. Doesn't matter in our power rankings whatsoever. But I like that you went back a little bit further. You had a little bit more MLB history within some of your trades. So we got a good mix of everything.
1: We did. We'll see where the Tarek Skubal deal ends up coming down in the all-time rankings of MLB trade deadline deals. We'll see as it plays out. For the Dodgers, Grant, what are you protesting about me having Sabathia number one for? What is your beef with this?
3: I just have a beef that it's only one season, then he went to the jump ship to the Yankees. I understand why you have it as you're like on the list because it was a huge thing for the Brewers at the time, but it was only for that half season. They didn't go on to win a World Series. Like, I would put Chapman above CC Sabathia because he actually helped them win a World Series that year.
1: That's fair. If you're going on results, that's part of why I was so surprised that Kate didn't have Chapman at number one. But yeah, that's fair. Like, I did question that about my rankings because I think I only have one of my top five going on to win a World Series. So, you know, results matter. But I was just thinking more about the ripple effect and the impact of the players. But it's a good point, Grant. I can't fault his impact
3: is only for half a season because then he goes on and play for the Yankees right after that and win a World Series.
1: I think it was the fact that it took the Brewers from what had been decades of what felt like irrelevance into, oh my God, the Brewers matter again. And really, the Brewers have mattered more often than not every year since then. And that's nearly 20 years ago. So I think it's more for me about the way it changed the perspective of the Brewers around baseball. Does that make sense, Kate?
2: Yeah, for sure. Not necessarily having to go on to win a title, but to change the direction of an organization, a franchise, or baseball right. as a whole. I think that's very, you know, that's strong criteria right there, Chris. Mine were more of like trades that resulted in World Series or,
1: right.
2: you know, going far in the postseason, wins, that type of a thing.
1: I also think Sabathia's performance down the stretch that year, like I mentioned, the final three starts on 3 days rest, just the bulk of innings that he threw, the seven complete games, the three shutouts, is probably, for my money anyway, the best post-deadline performance of a guy that was moved at the deadline in the history of baseball. Like, the way he just became unstoppable, and it wasn't like, this is back when they'd still let dudes throw 130 pitches in an outing and then roll them back out there 4 or 5 days later, and he was doing it sometimes on 3 days rest.
2: Yeah, that's pretty insane. I don't know how they used to do that. Like, the pitch count right now is not even close to that of what the leash is for guys. And pitchers back in the day, they were throwing high volume and throwing on much less rest. And I mean, did we have as many injuries back then?
1: Doesn't feel like it, does it?
2: No, I feel like they're, you don't hear of, or what I knew of back then, like, it wasn't as much Tommy John stuff going on. As many pitchers, I mean, you look at half the league right now and like everyone's lineup is decimated, whether or not it's your starters or your pen or something like that.
1: I mean, go back to when you get a chance, go back and look at the number of pitches that, for example, Nolan Ryan threw in his no hitters. I'm going to run down the list. Are you ready for this?
2: I'm ready.
1: And some of these go back to the 70s, okay? So understand, they probably weren't even counting the pitches then. But somebody went back. His first no-hitter, somewhere between 132 and 138 pitches. His second one, 126. That is the second lowest number. His third no-hitter, 158 pitches, Kate, Nolan Ryan.
2: Whoa!
1: Threw. 147 in his fourth, 149 in his fifth, 130 in his sixth, and in his seventh and final no-hitter, Nolan Ryan, at the age of what? I don't know. He would have been in his 40s by then. 122 pitches.
2: And what's the standard pitch count right now for a...
1: I mean, like, if a guy gets up near 100, they're yanking him from the game.
2: Say 85 or so? Yeah. Well, being in the 140s is insane.
1: The one at 158 is just bananas. Like,
2: how's your arm not fall off by the end of that?
1: Now, Grant makes a good point in the chat. Like, fastballs were topping out at like 93, 94 then. But still, that's insane. 158 pitches.
2: Well, that's it. It kind of makes me think like that was before analytics, right? Because now a guy has a no hitter in question, and it's like, well, you hit your pitch count, where you got to pull you because analytics. Da, da, da. We're back in the
1: bottom
2: day,
1: of
2: like,
1: the fifth. Oh, we got to lift you. We measured the torque on your arm. Sorry, got to get out of there.
2: Yeah, like let's go back to the old days. I don't want guys to get hurt, but like if you have a no hitter, you stay in the game, right? You try and complete that. That was fun baseball.
1: Nolan Ryan threw 158 pitches in a no-hitter and then went on to pitch for another 17 years after that. Like, he held up just fine.
2: That's wild. Wild.
1: It's crazy. I know what Jude, do we still have Mike and Dana Point on hold, or did he bail on us? Mike's still there. All right. Mike and Dana Point wanted to talk about Dodgers pitching. It is Tarek Skubal Day around baseball, so why would we not talk about it? Mike, good morning on the West Coast. Good afternoon to the rest of the country. You're on Westwood One Sports. What's up?
4: Yeah, thanks. Hey, I appreciated your interview last week with Mo Egger out of Cincinnati on the Bengals. That was an excellent interview, and I found out Mo's a good friend of mine. I found out you guys are pretty good buddies.
1: Oh, Mo's fantastic. Yeah, and a great insight, like you said, on the Bengals as well.
4: I had to get that in there real quick because I really enjoyed it. But I did think of a trade. I'm 74 years old, so but my memory's really going down the tubes a little bit. But a trade I remember that was almost at the deadline way back in 71, which is the advent of the Reds. I'm from Cincinnati, but after Vietnam, I stayed in California all these years. But when they got George Foster from the Giants for Frank Duffy and Vern Gyshert, that was the advent of the Big Red Machine. In the same year, they picked up Joe Morgan and Cesar Geronimo, two key members of the Big Red Machine, and didn't really trade much away Lee May and Tommy Helms, I think, down to the Astros. So those that was a trade deadline, so to speak. The Dodger pitching, I think the main concern with Skubal, first of all, we don't know that Snell is coming back for sure. We don't know that. You know, they're hopeful. He's looking decent in the rehab, but we don't know. And they don't have any really solid left-handed starters anymore. Eric Lau, they picked him up from the Blue Jays. He's been pretty good, but his ERA is pretty high. And then we got Robleski, who's turned out to be a great guy that came up through the system, of course. But as far as guaranteed, you know, we're pitching Sheehan, and Emmett Sheehan, he's not much. He's a fill-in guy. But did you agree? And then we got Tanner Scott, and thank God we have him, because I still don't trust Edwin Diaz. I just wanted your thoughts on that.
1: Yeah, I think you make a good point. Adding the lefty to the mix, Mike, and don't worry, I'm in my 40s and my memory's half gone now too. So if it's anywhere close to yours, remembering the details of a George Foster trade in 1971, when I'm at your age, I'll be very happy. But I think the interesting part here is that, you know, you mentioned Robleski. I think that's the key, is you go out and get Skubal, and I think he works as sort of like an insurance policy against Robleski not being able to work as a starter, Kate, in the postseason. He's pitched incredibly well, but you want to have another southpaw available in the rotation in October. You can then, in effect, move Robleski to the bullpen, where you're only asking for maybe an inning or two out of him, max.
2: Yeah, and...
4: Yeah, I'm sorry. Go ahead.
2: Well, it just goes to show the kind of still the embarrassment of riches for the Dodgers. Like, to be able to have those types of moves and kind of be able to finagle in that manner, that's a luxury that most other teams do not have whatsoever.
1: Yeah, it's exactly what it is. Other teams aren't looking to go out and find and in essence, get the best piece available on the trade market as an insurance policy against one of their young up-and-coming starters who's come out of nowhere not being able to pitch deep into the season. Like, yeah, we've talked about my Pirates a couple times this year. The Pirates weren't going to go out and trade for Tarik Skubal in the event that Braxton Ashcraft can't pitch beyond September or start beyond September. Like, that's just – it's a different ball game for teams based on how much money they could spend. It also, I think, and maybe this is something we could talk about a little bit with Katie Wu of The Athletic in an hour, I think a lot of this has to do with the fact that the Dodgers know Skubal probably isn't leaving in the offseason because he wants to be a Dodger and they can afford to pay him. Coming up top of the hour, we will draft some of our favorite NFL rookies. As training camps have gotten underway, players we think can have the most impact in 2026, whether it's based on their talent or based on the situation and the circumstances and the opportunity they're being presented. But coming up next, back into NFL training camps and which teams we think right now have the best non-quarterback rosters aside from quarterbacks. We break them down for you next right here on Westwood One Sports.
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1: With the Major League Baseball trade deadline now just 25 and a half hours away, plenty of rumors floating around. We'll do our best to find the ones that may actually be true and report them to you as soon as they happen, because you've got teams that are looking for everything out there on the market in the next 24 hours or so. Of course, the big news, the Dodgers landed the whale of this trade deadline season in acquiring Tarek Skubal last night from the Tigers for a trio of prospects. We'll talk to Katie Wu of The Athletic in less than an hour about how he fits in, why the Dodgers were able to get Skubal for a package that feels like wasn't quite as big as some of us expected it to be. All of that on the way, and we will talk about what the rest of these contenders need to add in the next 24 hours, aside from the Dodgers, the Brewers, the Braves, the Cubs, the Rays, the Yankees, the teams that seem like they're in solid positioning for October a little bit later in the show. 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So we will draft our favorite NFL rookies at the top of the hour, Kate, but we spend so much time when we look at NFL teams who are all now in training camp, a week into training camps around most of the league, and we focus on their quarterbacks. What we sometimes lose sight of is that, well, you've got to fill out the other 52 spots on the roster aside from your starting quarterback. You can't win at all without a solid quarterback, but you need to have more than just the quarterback. So we thought we'd analyze some of the teams that we think have the best rosters aside from their quarterback. So which team, in your opinion, or teams, do you think have the best non-quarterback rosters in the NFL right now?
2: Well, I have a couple, Chris, but I'll start with this one because I think overall it's the best roster. Some of the other teams that I have in mind have phenomenal defenses and maybe a couple holes on offense, but the Los Angeles Rams, I think, sticks out initially as even you take Matthew Stafford off the roster and they can still, that's not the exercise here. Quarterback aside, which is the best? It's the Rams. I mean, you have Puka Nacua, you have Devontae Adams, Kyron Williams, Blake Corum. You've got the running back room. You've got the wide receiver room set. And then defensively, you have Myles Garrett, which is pretty good. Kobe Turner, Braden Fisk, and then your secondary with bringing over Trent McDuffie last season. Like, every position group feels like it has at least one player that's kind of a star breakout type player, and then a couple nice complementary pieces alongside of it. So I think, especially now with Myles Garrett on that defense, I think that's a big, It's an upgrade for sure from Jared Verse. Jared Verse was a good player, but like Myles Garrett is Myles Garrett. So I'm going to go Rams as the biggest one for me.
1: Yeah, I mean, it's hard to disagree with that at all. The Rams roster is absolutely stacked from top to bottom, aside from the quarterback position. I think I've mentioned this before. I can't remember if it was on a weekend where you were out or not, but like, I love the fact that it's not just Kyron Williams in the backfield. Like, I could see Blake Corum having another year where he takes even another bigger step forward. So you've got a great 1-2 punch in the backfield. We know what they have at receiver. You mentioned Puka and Devontae. They've got 16 tight ends on this roster that could probably start in other places. And the defense is stacked. So I can't argue with the Rams. I'm going to go with a team that, and I think this is where the conversation about the quarterback, even though we're not supposed to be having it, is the most interesting part of this team going into this year. But I think the Eagles roster, and look, a lot of it hasn't worked over the last year plus because the quarterback seemingly has not bought into what they were trying to do on offense. It's why they have a new OC this year. But aside from the quarterback position, I've said it before, I think Saquon is due for a big bounce back season. I'm not necessarily petrified of what happens to the receiving core without A.J. Brown because they did go out and sign some reinforcements and they drafted Mekhi Lemon. They have it at tight end between Goddard and Stowers. The offensive line, I think, bounces back this way in a big way because they're healthy, and that's probably the biggest part of it. They've reinforced the defensive line, the Jalen Carter extension. Jordan Davis isn't going anywhere. The secondary, I add Reek Woolen. I think that roster, again, aside from the quarterback position, is probably a close second right there behind the Rams. And it actually makes the conversation about Jalen Hurts that much more interesting, because if Hurts just has, I don't want to call him a game manager, but if he just has a pretty good season, it should be enough for this team to be in the conversation for the NFC Championship game.
2: Yeah, because of all the pieces around Hurts, everyone you just named, both sides of the ball, he doesn't have to go out and be otherworldly. Eagles are another team that I had on my list, especially Jonathan Greenard coming over from the Vikings as well. Like, if Mekhi Lemon ends up being what people think he can, like, all of a sudden the Eagles even get better. So yeah, I can't disagree at all with that. It is going to be interesting to see just the different style of offense that the Eagles are expected to run this year compared to last year, like how much that'll change the offense, what Hurts will look like within that. I certainly think he's going to be able to adapt and be fine with, again, a new offensive coordinator. But a lot of that is to this point of everything that's around him, that he's able to be so successful.
1: Who's another team that you look at and go, okay, aside from the quarterback position, or maybe despite the quarterback position, depending on which team you're talking about, this is one of the most stacked rosters in the league?
2: Well, okay, here's a little caveat, Chris. I have two because of their defenses, Houston and Denver. But they have some holes, some questions on offense. But if we take it a step further and say, okay, take the entire offense out of the picture, which teams are the best? I think you have to go the Texans and the Broncos. You have Danielle Hunter, Will Anderson. You have Stingley. You have you have a phenomenal defense there that prove that they can win you games, because the offense for Houston was not really getting the job done all that much last year, but they won because of the defense. And then same thing over on Denver's side, probably the most balanced, well, the best defense in the AFC, I would say, even above the Texans. Patrick Surtain, you have Nick Benito, Jonathan Cooper, 68 sacks last year by that team as a whole. So I'm going to go, those two are outside of the quarterback, pretty solid rosters, as long as their offense is just solid, right? I don't think the offense needs to be

0: Allen needs to get over last year and finally get over the hump to the Super Bowl. Dak and the Cowboys, Lamar and Baltimore. You can talk about pressure on all of these guys. I don't know if there's a quarterback, in my opinion, in the NFL who has more pressure on him, both to take that next step, get that next deal, and show that he's not the impediment to his team going deep in the playoffs than CJ Stroud. I mean, if CJ Stroud doesn't melt down in Foxborough, do they beat the Patriots last year? Maybe not. But that defense, CJ Stroud didn't have to do anything. He didn't play exceedingly well in the wild card game in Pittsburgh. He was just kind of there. And they didn't need him to do anything. If CJ Stroud were to have anything even closely resembling his rookie year for the Texans, not only would that offense be completely different, but also that team becomes a Super Bowl contender. Like, if CJ Stroud shows up in a big way this year and answers all of the questions that now have existed for the last two seasons, the Texans are a Super Bowl contender because of that entire roster, and especially, as you pointed out, the defense.
1: And I wonder what adding David Montgomery is going to do, because they didn't have a great run game last year. And when you don't have a great run game, all of a sudden the pressure on the quarterback becomes even more, because you're asked to basically be perfect within the passing game. So having a run game, like, does that open things up more for Stroud? But I mean, looking at his numbers, Chris, he had 4,100 yards in his rookie season, 3,000 last year. Like, to have over 1,000 yard difference from your rookie season, even his second year, he had 3,700 yards. So, like, significant dip last season. I would definitely agree with you. There's a lot of questions that CJ Stroud has to answer this year, and the success of the Texans, and I mean, this isn't saying a whole lot, because a lot of times the success of a team hinges on the quarterback play, but more so than anyone else, I think the success of this Houston team and how deep they can go in the playoffs is going to be a result of how good CJ Stroud is this year.
0: Absolutely, especially in a conference that's just littered with quarterbacks, all of whom we are waiting for them to pay off on their potential at some level or another. Top of the hour, in about 20 minutes, we will have one of our patented BetMGM Game Day drafts. We will go around the room and draft the rookies we think will have the biggest impact on the 2026 NFL season. Coming up in 40 minutes, Katie Wu, who covers the Dodgers for The Athletic, will join us to continue our discussion about Tarek Skubal to the Dodgers. But coming up next, one college football coach came on Westwood One Sports earlier this week and said, these other conferences are greedy, and we got to get back to what made college football great. Is that a possibility? We'll let you hear exactly what was said next here on BetMGM Game Day.
2: 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The action starts here. 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
13: You know, there are things happening in baseball that aren't trades, and you can bet on them inside the BetMGM app. Right now, download the BetMGM app, and you'll receive an MLB odds boost token and an MLB parlay boost token to use either one of them. Add MLB bets to your bet slip and activate the respective token. If you win your wager that was made with either token, you'll receive extra winnings in unrestricted bonus dollars. We will go out to the West Coast in just a little bit, about a half hour or so, to talk with Katie Wu of The Athletic. She covers the Dodgers. How did they land Tarek Skubal with not a terrible return to Detroit, but certainly a package of prospects that I think most people who are baseball fans and around the sport thought would require more? Also, top of the hour, we'll get back into the NFL. We will draft our favorite NFL rookies, the ones we think will have the biggest impact on the 2026 NFL season, alongside Kate Constable. I'm Chris Mack with you until 4 Eastern, 1 Pacific. College football media days happened in the Big Ten this week. Kurt Cignetti said some fun things. The week before that, it was the SEC. Well, on Friday, I had a chance to fill in for Nick Costos on You Better You Bet here on Westwood One Sports. And I got to talk to the head coach of a team who is not in one of those big conferences, Rich Rodriguez, his second tenure in Morgantown, West Virginia, as the head coach at WVU is entering its second year. And one of the things I asked him about is just the complexion of conference football now with conference realignments and NIL and everything else. And does he miss some of the old rivalries that he had his first time through at WVU? And he had a pretty honest, very honest response to all of these questions. I promise. It was a very honest response.
14: Said this a couple weeks ago.
13: Ahead,
14: everybody kind of gathered together, go by the same rules, had the same financial salary cap, and then you have your schedule by area or region. You know, we have a Northeast or an Eastern region, and you get to play West Virginia and Penn State and Virginia Tech and Pitt and Maryland and Virginia and Cincinnati, all those schools that our fans could drive to and have some rivalries with. That would be great for the fans. It'd be great for the teams. But, you know, I think that's a pipe dream now.
13: So I think he's right. It feels like a pipe dream. You split up teams that should be playing regional rivalries against each other every year. In this case, we're using West Virginia, Pitt, Penn State, Virginia Tech as an example. And instead, West Virginia's playing conference games against Utah and Arizona State. And it's the same across college football, right? Like, this started when the Big Ten expanded to the West Coast, Kate. I don't know what's realistic and not realistic anymore with the Save College Sports Act that may proceed through Congress now that the Big Ten and SEC have thrown their support behind it. But I'm a little bit more hopeful that maybe if there's legislation and government involved, we can get back to a point where conferences make a little bit more geographic sense and everybody can still make money in doing so.
15: Wouldn't that be nice, Chris? I mean, even for the players and the teams, like, you're not flying halfway across the country or complete for Penn State going to the West Coast across the country to play conference games. Like, none of that makes sense. It was all put in place for the money purposes, the TV deals, the rights, adding those teams to conferences. So it would be great if we could get back to a place where you had, you know, Iowa and Wisconsin playing every year. And maybe they still do right now. I have to check Iowa's schedule. But I mean, to your to the point of, like, rather than West Virginia play Utah, that makes no sense. And I get that they're in the same conference, but, like, those types of things, it's not good for college football. You lose. I mean, part of the fun of college football, more so than the NFL, is, like, the big rivalries between the fan bases and the schools and all the stuff that goes along with that. And we've lost out on a ton of that now. So it'd be, I mean, I don't know if it's possible to get back there. I think we're a long ways from getting back there. It's possible, but I think we're a ways away.
13: There's just there's gotta be a way. And maybe, again, there isn't. Maybe it's too far off. Maybe it's a pipe dream, like Rich Rodriguez said, but there's gotta be a way to get us to a point where if you can standardize, like Rich Rod was saying there, if you can standardize a salary cap of sorts, which is already a part of this bill, if you can standardize conference sizes, if you can even start to get to a point where some scheduling and TV deals are standardized and not done by conference and by team, and you can get to a point where the problem is there's no governing body who's going to take care of any of this because the NCAA doesn't care because they don't make any money on football. But if you could get to a point where somebody is willing to wrangle the whole thing and say, hey, this is how it should work. This is how we're going to standardize it. And it's not going to cost you any money. Then I think maybe someday we can get back to a world where, like you said, certain teams are playing each other every year like they should, and conferences make more sense.
15: I almost feel like we're going to have an entirely new governing body that's going to have to be made up from the ground floor. Like, everything's going to have to be overhauled. The Big Ten and the SEC will have to be the leaders of putting together that governing body of some sort, whether or not that's them, like, I don't know, breaking away from everyone else probably isn't the answer either, but those two conferences hold the most power. So putting something together that then puts all these other parameters in place, because you're right.
13: Right.
15: I mean, the NCAA clearly is not doing the job, because look where we are with them at the helm forever.
13: Yeah. And it's at a certain point when they realized, the NCAA, that they weren't making money on any of this like they do with basketball, they just kind of threw up their hands and said, ah, screw it. You guys are on your own. You each come up with your own rules. That's part of what the coaches in the SEC have been complaining about. They believe that they are more judicious about things than other conferences are. And then you have the Big Ten and the SEC staring at the possibility of maybe losing money for their member institutions if they don't continue to expand and grow and get more money in TV deals. I don't know. I just want to be able to see the teams that I love and hate play each other every year. Coming up in about 25 minutes, we'll talk to Katie Wu of The Athletic about the Tarek Skubal deal to the Dodgers. But next, we rank NFL rookies and which ones will have the biggest impact here on BetMGM.
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1: Minutes from now, we continue our breakdown of Tarek Skubal to the Dodgers with Katie Wu of The Athletic, who covers the Dodgers on a daily basis. But with the trade deadline now just a little more than 24 hours away, 25 hours to be exact, 3 p.m. Eastern, 12 Pacific tomorrow, the deals have started to happen and the big names are starting to move aside from Skubal. We will get into our draft of our favorite NFL rookies in just a second here on BetMGM Game Day. But, Kate, the Mets may be beginning to tear things down. They made a couple moves here and there already this week, but they are sending Freddie Peralta, according to Jeff Passan of ESPN, to the Tampa Bay Rays. So the Rays, after losing out on Skubal, go out and get Freddie Peralta to add to the starting rotation of Drew Rasmussen, Shane McClanahan, Nick Martinez, and continue, I think, to probably lead the way as far as favorites in the AL go by adding Peralta.
2: Yeah, Peralta was the next name to kind of, or one of the next names to the domino to fall, so to speak. I mean, I don't hate it. Like, they had to make a move, wanted to make a move, and I think Peralta is one of the better names out there to be adding. There's nothing that's going to move the needle quite like Skubal does. But when you've lost out on Skubal, you still have to make other moves, and we figured Peralta was going to be on the move eventually. His name's been thrown around for weeks now.
1: Yeah, so take Peralta off the list if you were in one of those towns looking for extra starting pitching, including maybe the north side of Chicago, where the Cubs won't be able to land a Peralta-type piece for their rotation. Still other names out there, and we'll see how it all shakes out. And again, we'll talk Skubal with Katie Wu of The Athletic in a little less than 20 minutes. But let's get into one of our favorite aspects of BetMGM Game Day every Sunday here from 11 a.m. Eastern to 4 p.m. Eastern every Sunday on Westwood One Sports. We always have a draft, and today we draft NFL rookies we think will have the biggest impact on this season. Once again, I've been lucky enough. I swear I had nothing to do with this. I just opened the rundown and there was my name waiting for the first overall spot. I don't know who did it, but my name's there. I'll go first. Grant will go second. Kate will go third. Zach will go fourth, and we will snake back around, which means I get to take the guy that I think of all rookies will have the biggest impact on the 2026 NFL season. I got a few names in mind here. One that I think I'm higher on than everybody else. I'm not going to take him first because I might be able to get him in the second round. I am going to go with safety Caleb Downs for the Dallas Cowboys. I think he's going to have a massive impact on the revamped Cowboys secondary. I think he's going to be all over the Cowboys defense, making big plays. I will go Caleb Downs first overall in our BetMGM Game Day draft of impact NFL rookies. Grant, you get to go second.
3: All right, I'm going to go with another first rounder, a little bit higher on the list in the draft, but I'm going to go with Carnell Tate. A lot of people are expecting him to be the breakout guy in this class for receiver wise. You don't know what's going to happen with Jordan Tyson because of his health issues. I'm sure he'll have a really good season, but I'm going to take Carnell Tate first because I don't know who the Titans in Cam Ward are going to throw to besides him. So I'm going to go with Carnell Tate as the first one.
1: Yeah, that's a good call, Grant. So I got Caleb Downs first. We got Carnell Tate second. Kate, you get to go third in our BetMGM Game Day draft of NFL rookies. I'm disappointed Tate went. I expected him to go early, though. Who do you have?
2: I'm going to go with a running back here. I'm going to go Jadarian Price. On the Seahawks, taking over for Kenneth Walker, and then you also have Zach Charbonnet, who's coming back from the injury. And he could return, you know, sooner than expected. But I mean, if Jenerian Price comes in and performs well in training camp and first couple games of the season, he could have that RB1 overall spot. So I'm going Jenerian Price.
1: Yeah, I think probably taken exactly where he should have been in the draft. People are always worried about taking running backs too high in the draft, but it felt like he went in just the right spot and probably a good spot for our draft as well. Caleb Downs first, Carnell Tate second, Jadarian Price third. Zach, our executive producer, Zach Krall, gets back-to-back picks here in our BetMGM game day draft of impact NFL rookies this year. Who you got, Zach?
4: So with my first pick, I feel like I have no choice but to take Jeremiah Love. I'm not even that high on him, but I'm just shocked I got him with the fourth overall pick. Like, I was not expecting him to be here. He's going to go in the first round in a lot of fantasy drafts. I actually do think Mike LaFleur is a pretty good offensive coach. I think he knows what he's doing. You know, Nathaniel Hackett is the offensive coordinator. I don't know how much value to put into that. Obviously, his comments about Jeremiah Love were not ideal to begin training camp, but I think this is a good value pick. Give me Jeremiah Love with my first selection. And then my second selection, I think David Bailey for the Jets is going to be an absolute beast. I think he was the correct pick at number two over Arvell Reese. He was the best pass rusher in all of college football last year. He's apparently been dominating training camp to begin. And when was the last time you heard a number two overall pick enter his rookie season being talked about less than this guy? I think he's under the radar right now. I think he's going to have a monster year. Give me David Bailey with my second selection.
1: Well, you just blew up my draft. I got Mekhi Lemon to Zach. I thought Jeremiah Love might last until my second round pick. You snapped him up. David Bailey's a great call because you're right. The early reports on him out of Jets camp have been excellent so far. He could really be one of those boats that, you know, lifts up the entire defense for the Jets in a year when they need it desperately. Kate, you got Jadarian Price in the first round. Who are you taking now?
2: Yeah, I'm going to go Sonny Styles for the Commanders.
1: Nice.
2: I mean, talk about good things coming out of camp already. He's taken turns communicating some of the calls on the defense. And I think the Commanders are kind of setting him up to be one of the central kind of mainstay players of that defense. So I'm going to go Sonny Styles.
1: Nice call. I like that one. You got offense and defense in your first two picks. Grant, what do you got?
3: Yeah, that's who I was going to go with my next pick, Sonny Styles, because Arvell Reese, they were talking about him not being the better of the two. Obviously, they were hand in hand in the draft process, and I like Sonny Styles more than Arvell Reese, but I talked about him in my pick with Carnell Tate, and I'm surprised he's still here, but I'm going to take Jordan Tyson. I know I'm going skill with my first two picks, but Jordan Tyson, you know, they talked about him being the best receiver in the class, and the only reason why he dropped down lower than Tate was because of the injury at ASU. The dude has everything, size, leaping ability, contested catch, speed. I think Jordan Tyson, I know he doesn't have the skill like a Patrick Mahomes or an Allen or a Lamar throwing him the ball, but if he can get something out of Tyler Shuck just a little bit, I think he can have a 1,000-yard season. So I'm going to go Jordan Tyson, my next pick.
1: Another one I probably should have jumped on earlier, but that's the price you pay for having the first overall pick. I agree with everything you said, Grant. I think Jordan Tyson's going to have a big immediate impact, especially if Tyler Shuck is going to make that second year leap that a lot of quarterbacks do. All right, I get two picks back to back here. A lot of names I liked are off the board, but there's still a few out there, and one I'm going to go with. Again, I'm going secondary, but it doesn't matter whether our teams are balanced here or not. We're only making four picks. I'm going to go with Mansoor Delane for the Chiefs. He's immediately going to get slotted in as their top corner. Now, does some of that have to do with the fact that they lost their top two corners to the Rams this offseason? Yes, but I think if you're looking for a guy who can have an immediate impact, both in coverage and in the run game, this is a dude who will come up and make tackles in the run game. This is the perfect add for Kansas City in the secondary. So I'll go Mansoor Delane. And then it's probably not a sexy pick, but I think it's important they got him where they did, especially because they don't want their quarterback to get killed. And whether the quarterback getting killed is a part of the decisions he makes with the ball in his hands or whether he just has time to stand back there and operate, Jackson Dart now has Francis Maugagoa in front of him. I love that pick for the Giants. So I'm going to go Francis Maunoa as my third pick in the BetMGM game day draft of NFL rookies. Grant, back to you.
3: So I'm kind of surprised he lasted this long too, and I kind of kept him in my back pocket, but I know he had a little bit of a size talking point of why he kind of dropped in the draft. And I know that the organization is under fire with how things are going right now, but give me Reuben Baines Jr. as my third overall pick. This dude can get around the tackles and tight ends. I know he's a little bit undersized, but I can see him getting an 8 to 10 to 11 sack season, especially in Tampa Bay. NFC South isn't the most competitive, like the NFC North or the AFC North or even the NFC East. But Reuben Baines, I can see him just jumping off the charts this season and getting those multiple 10-plus sack season this year. So give me Reuben Baines Jr.
1: It's a good call. I like that one. Kate,
2: Grant,
1: you got Jadarian Price and Sonny Styles so far. Where are you going?
2: Yep, I was going Reuben Baines, and that's a tough blow for me right there. I'm going to go with Fernando Mendoza.
1: Oh, somebody had to do it.
2: I'm going to go quarterback here, and I'm going to take Mendoza. I'm going to assume that even if he doesn't start right away, he starts by week 5, and from there, things are better in Las Vegas. I'm not going to say they're going to be great, but better. I think he's someone who can make an impact.
1: I mean, we all saw the clip making the rounds on social media of Kirk Cousins doing wind sprints, right? And not being able to keep up with the rest of the team. It's not a reach to say that Kirk may not be in game shape very long, especially behind that offensive line. So Mendoza getting a chance to play 10, maybe 12 games is not a bad call at all, Kate. We'll see what he does with them if he gets the chance behind that same offensive line. All right, Zach, you went Jeremiah Love and David Bailey, a couple great calls with your first two picks. Snakes back around for your final two picks.
4: Okay, so with my first selection here, I'm actually going to take Spencer Fanoe of the Cleveland Browns. This is a guy that went in the top 10. And earlier in the show, when we were talking about teams with the best rosters outside the quarterback position, honestly, one of the first teams that popped into my mind was the Cleveland Browns. I mean, this team has done a great job building around the quarterback position. And if they could just get decent quarterback play, I do think that they will be good and better than we expect. So I like the Fanoe pick. I think Andrew Berry's done a nice job rebuilding that offensive line. So he will be my first selection here. And then my second selection, I'm going to take Mekhi Lemon, the third receiver off the board. I just think that this wide receiver class in general, it's not being talked enough how good it is. I mean, from a depth perspective, from a top-end talent perspective, I like Grant's two picks with Tate and Tyson. But I think Lemon is exactly what the Eagles needed, just a weapon for Jalen Hurts in the middle of the field. We know that's something he hasn't really done a ton of over the last couple of years. This guy was a baller at USC. I always thought he played bigger than his actual size. I think he was a great pick by Howie Roseman. But, you know, from Concepcion to Boston to Omar Cooper, I think all of these rookie wide receivers are going to be really good. And I think Lemon was a great pick by the Eagles. So I will round it out with him.
1: Not a bad class as we draft our favorite NFL rookies based on what kind of impact we think they're going to have this season here on BetMGM Game Day. Kate, back to you for your final pick. How do you round out a group with Jadarian Price, Sonny Styles, and Fernando?
2: Yeah, I'm going to go wide receiver. Zach just said this player's name, and yeah, like he mentioned, it's a deep class. I'm going to go KC Concepcion to the Browns. Quarterback situation, obviously not great with the Browns, but I think Concepcion could be their primary slot receiver. Right. I mean, the Browns wide receiving group is not all that great to begin with. So he's certainly someone who will have the opportunity to be on the field quite a bit. So I will go KC Concepcion.
1: Good call. I like that one. All right, Grant, you've got two receivers, Tate and Tyson. You got Reuben Baines Jr. on the edge. Who's your final pick in our BetMGM Game Day draft of NFL rookies?
3: Well, I knew he wasn't going to go very far, so that's why I didn't pick him. And it's not a sexy pick even though my other three picks have been on that side, but I'm going to go Vega Ione. I haven't been this confident in a guard that the Ravens have picked since Marshall Yanda when he retired in 2019. They put Zeiler in there for a couple years. He was a plug-and-play guy. But this guy feels like he's going to be the main stalwart of this class when it comes to, like, O-lineman. And I could honestly see him becoming an all-pro caliber guard for the Ravens. And I think he can be there for a long time. I'm not going to hype him up and say he's going to turn into Marshall Yanda, but I think he can turn into that Pro Bowl, all-pro type of guy that Lamar can rely on, especially in the later parts of his career when he's entering into his 30s. So give me Vega Ione.
1: Yeah, as a Penn State homer and also a fan of an NFL team that drafted multiple offensive linemen on the first 2 days, would have loved Vega to make it to Pittsburgh, but he ends up with division rival Baltimore. Good pick, Grant. I will round things out here. I remember we had a conversation right after the draft, I think it was, talking about possible sixth round gems. Like, everybody thinks they're going to be the team, or their team is going to be the one that finds the Tom Brady or the Antonio Brown in the sixth round. I don't know if there's anybody quite like that Hall of Fame level in this year's sixth round, but I do like one guy in particular to have an impact. And yes, I'm going to dip all the way down to the sixth round, and my Penn State homerism will come back into play here. Not Nick Singleton in Tennessee, who I think could have an impact there because of the lack of weapons that don't abound in the Tennessee offense. But Catron Allen in Washington, I think, is one to keep an eye on. Ja'Cory Kroski-Merritt, can he be a lead back? Can he and Rashad White be a quality tandem in Washington? Are there going to be injury issues? We've seen it with both of those guys. I think Catron Allen is going to get an opportunity to carry the ball a decent amount in Washington, and I like what he does with the ball in his hand, so I am going with him. Call me a Penn State homer if you want. I'll take Catron Allen with the last pick of our draft of possible impact rookies here on BetMGM Game Day. I don't know. Kate, whose draft do you like the most, aside from your own?
2: Yeah. I like Grant's. Grant's my winner.
1: Zach, who do you have, aside from your own, obviously?
4: I'm going to say Grant as well. I just think the two receivers on top get it done.
1: Yeah, Max, our video producer, just jumped in the chat to give it to Grant. I do. I think it's a clean sweep. I think Grant had us in this draft, getting Tate and Tyson with the top two picks. So nice job by you. Yep. Clean sweep, my friend. You did it. You win.
2: You've won every time you've been on, Grant?
3: No. I was just saying 4-4 because you guys, 4 out of 4.
2: Oh, gotcha. Yeah, that's my bad.
3: You, Chris, Zach, and Max picked mine. So, but
1: yeah. You get
3: Chris, I'm surprised you didn't take Drew Aller.
1: No, I don't think Drew's going to. If Drew Aller's getting an opportunity this season, the Steelers are in a bad place, as much as I like Drew. So we will talk a little bit more NFL later. We'll also continue to keep an eye on the MLB trade deadline as it approaches just a little more than 24 hours away. And of course, the big move that came down last night, Tarek Skubal is headed to the Dodgers. We talked to Katie Wu, who covers the Dodgers for The Athletic, about all of it from every angle next here on Westwood One Sports.
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5: Go! 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
1: Coming up top of the hour, we'll continue to look at the other contenders at the MLB trade deadline who maybe haven't made moves yet. Freddie Peralta headed from the Mets to the Rays. Of course, Tarek Skubal to the Dodgers. We'll talk to Katie Wu of The Athletic in just a moment here on Westwood One Sports. But starting arms, bullpen arms, bats, all on the table with just a little more than 24 hours to go to the Major League Baseball trade deadline. It is 6 p.m. Eastern tomorrow, 3 p.m. Pacific. I mentioned a couple times earlier in the show, I had the time wrong, 3 Eastern, noon Pacific. My timing off. The timing of the Dodgers, not off, as they went and got Skubal alongside Kate Constable. I am Chris Mack, and we are happy to talk to Katie Wu of The Athletic, who covers the Dodgers. 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Katie, how are you? And has it been nonstop celebration from Dodgers fans over the last 12 hours or so since finding out that Skubal is coming to L.A.?
11: You know, a funny story from Dodger Stadium last night. On Saturday nights, they do a drone show where they have they invite the fans on the field. It's a really nice show, actually. And after about 20 minutes, the scoreboard showed regrettable that said, you know, so sorry, but our drone show tonight has been canceled due to technical difficulties. And all the fans on the field started booing. And I was like, you know, if you guys just checked your phones, I think you'd actually be a little more excited about what's going on behind the scenes. Be disappointed about the drone show, sure, but Tarek Skubal is a Dodger, and that's definitely worth celebrating out here in L.A.
1: Oh, Kate,
2: did they post that, Katie, on the Jumbotron that Skubal was being traded and coming to the Dodgers? Was that part of the reason there was no drone show?
11: They did not post it. They were still finalizing the trade. So we were joking upstairs, you know, if only this was a finalized trade, they'd be able to do but we have something better. But they did finalize that trade today. The Los Angeles Dodgers officially posting and announcing that Tarek Skubal, at a surprise to basically nobody, is a Dodger. They have somehow only increased their already sky-high odds of becoming the first National League team to win 3 straight World Series. The Dodgers were the industry favorite all along to land Skubal should the Tigers elect to trade him. You saw how the Tigers played coming out of the All-Star break into the final week before the deadline. It just seemed inevitable at this point, and indeed, none of us are surprised to see Skubal in Dodger blue today.
1: Yeah, and fans with the other 29 teams around baseball, I think, are equally unsurprised, Katie. We can get to the ripple effect of that in a couple of minutes, but let's keep it within the Dodgers for just now. How surprised were they that they were able to acquire Skubal for 3 prospects? Yeah, but only 2 of whom rank in Baseball America's top 100.
11: Yeah, I think all the last month, throughout July, Andrew Friedman, the president of baseball operations, and the Dodgers themselves kind of downplayed having any true need on their roster at the deadline. And when you look at what their roster looks like, the names that they have, you're like, yeah, okay, that's believable. But there's a difference between needing something and wanting something. And when Andrew Friedman and the Dodgers want something, as we continue to see time and time again, they have no problem going out and getting it. So, yes, they part with 3 high-end prospects, all in the top 30, Zahir Hope, Brady Smith, River Ryan. River Ryan, a name that they expected to help them at the major league level this year, but due to 2 hamstring injuries, he just has not been able to do so. But they were able to part with this for what I think across the industry people are calling not that impressive of a haul. Even though they parted with 3 top 30 prospects, their system is built to absorb hits like this because the Dodgers, for as much as opposing fans, you know, maybe rightfully gripe about their spending habits and their ability to sign seemingly every free agent that they want, they are also one of the top organizations in drafting and developing. And their player development system is built to make trades like this. You think about the prospects that they traded away. Michael Bush got them Zahir Hope. Matt Beattie got them River Ryan. And you're essentially able to flip those guys into, sure, 2-3 months of Tarek Skubal. But those are the 2-3 months that are most pivotal for this Dodgers season. So were they surprised to do it? No. I think if anything, the Dodgers were surprised at how quickly it came together.
2: Katie, with adding an arm like Skubal and having this type of rotation on top of the bats that the Dodgers have, how much pressure is on them to win the World Series? I mean, they are the heavy, heavy favorites. Does that add any more pressure, or are they kind of used to all that and it's a non-factor to them?
11: Yeah, 100%. It's 3-peater bust, and you don't go out and make a move like this unless, you know, you're really determined to do that. And the Dodgers have said that since winning their second World Series in 2025, where the goal is to win again. And if they don't, it's a massive disappointment because, you know, you just look at how difficult it is. Their core, which is aging, the prime superstars that they have, they go out and they don't want to take any chances. There's also the very realistic possibility that after this season and a pending lockout and a looming new CBA, that the way the Dodgers operate now will not be permitted in the future. And we're going to see some sort of financial limitations coming into next year. We don't know what exactly that's going to look like, but there's a reason that there's been so much turmoil over this CBA expiring. The Dodgers, to their credit, have done an incredible job at using every single inch permitted by the CBA to make their team one of the best we'll ever see. Nothing they're doing, obviously, is illegal or not permitted under the guidelines of Major League Baseball and that collective bargaining agreement. But if that CBA changes, and all signs point to that it will after this pending lockout, I would argue to say that there's no guarantee the Dodgers will be able to do what they're doing now. So why not go all in? And getting Skubal, adding to an already stacked rotation, and that's not even talking about what their bullpen could look like with the starters that they don't use in their playoff rotation, only makes their chances of winning the World Series higher, also only makes the pressure to three-peat even more so.
1: Yeah, and I wanted to bring up the arms and how they get used, especially come October, Katie. Katie Wu, who covers the Dodgers for The Athletic, is with us here on Westwood One Sports. I imagine Justin Robleski, who has been, like I said earlier, a revelation for them this year. Tarek Skubal, it sounds crazy, kind of works as some insurance. Another lefty to add to the mix when you get to October if Robleski doesn't stick in the rotation. You've got Yamamoto. You've got Sasaki. You've got Snell and Glasnow working their way back to the rotation. You've got the question about maybe Ohtani's availability. We'll see if that exists come October, at least from the mound anyway. How do you think they look at this staff right now and attempt to stack it up once October gets here?
11: Well, that's the big question, right? You know, most postseason rotations only need four starting pitchers just based on the length of the series. The Dodgers famously won in 2024 with just three starters. But this is part of the reason why Andrew Friedman was able to downplay the Dodgers' needs at this deadline, because you do have Blake Snell coming back from injury. He's going to start his final rehab assignment Tuesday. Tyler Glasnow will start his first rehab assignment of four, at least, on Tuesday as well with a different affiliate. So you have your two big guns coming back that you've been missing most of the year. Yamamoto, a stud, you know what you have in him. And there's a lot of questions over Shohei Ohtani, who has not pitched in a game since July 3rd, has not thrown a bullpen since July 22nd, and if he'll return to the rotation, and if so, to what capacity this year. The Dodgers have said they believe he'll be available in October, but what Skubal does is he alleviates some of that pressure of any of those guys not being able to perform. It adds some insurance, some backup behind Justin Robleski, a breakout star for the Dodgers this year, Roki Sasaki, who is fresh off three really encouraging starts, that velo continuing to tick up, his confidence growing. They have weapons. But right now, if you tell me the Los Angeles Dodgers start a playoff series with Yamamoto, Skubal, Snell, and Glasnow, and then have Ohtani in short stints available if needed, I can see that. I can also see Tyler Glasnow going to the bullpen like he did for part of the postseason last year, and Ohtani taking that fourth starter spot. You really only need your fourth starter to go once a series. Maybe that's a good plan for him and his workload. So now, instead of having a couple more question marks, for as good as Robleski and Sasaki have been, they don't bring the same kind of assured dominance as someone like the back-to-back American League Cy Young Award winner does. All of a sudden, a rotation that looks pretty airtight, they've locked down. And you have options, again, that can go back to the bullpen, whether that's Robleski, Sasaki, Emmett Sheehan, who started almost 20 games for them this year. You pair that with Edwin Diaz, who's back off the IL, Tanner Scott bounced back here, and you're wondering, where are the holes for this Dodgers pitching staff? They don't seem to have any.
2: So does this just essentially allow Dave Roberts to be like ultra aggressive in the playoffs with everyone that he has and the ability to, you know, use Ohtani in certain stints versus a full start type of a deal?
11: That's essentially the goal, right? With all due respect to the remaining 55-ish games of the regular season, the Dodgers don't really care about that. They're not trying to go for a regular season win record. Their only priority from now until the first round of the playoffs is making sure they're not playing in the first round of the playoffs. They want that first round bye. So then when you get to the DS and, you know, them and the Brewers have the best records in baseball, you're looking at how to maximize your best of five or how to maximize your best of seven in the NLCS. Having flexibility with Snell, with Glasnow, with Ohtani even, just makes this rotation and this bullpen somehow even deeper. The Dodgers have gone by all season with exceptional pitching. They have the lowest ERA in baseball at 3.36 as an entire staff. They have had their woes offensively where they haven't been as consistent as they wanted. But we're not talking about that because their pitching has been so, so effective. That's the goal in the postseason. No restraints, no limits. Just go out and shove. The Dodgers certainly have the arms and the caliber to do that.
1: Katie Wu of The Athletic with us talking Dodgers now that Tarek Skubal has been added to the mix. This may be way too deep in the minutia, but since Kate asked you about everything that Dave Roberts now has available at his arsenal, Katie, I feel like this is a valuable question. If you're leaning on, or not leaning on, but maybe projecting that Ohtani may be coming out of the bullpen instead of starting, working in limited stints, how does that affect how Dave Roberts then uses Ohtani as a DH? Because if he starts the game as a DH, enters as a pitcher, you're talking about losing the DH. I know this is, like I said, way too deep into the minutia, but just how do you think Dave Roberts is going to navigate that when and if it comes to that point?
11: Yeah, he wouldn't be coming out of relief. It'd be kind of an opener if that even is something that they get to. Again, we have still 6 to 8 weeks before we know what Ohtani's status is right now. What's adding Skubal allows is for there to be virtually zero rush for Ohtani to come back to the mound. He's able to take his time because a big fear of the Dodgers is if you're Shohei Ohtani, who has said that knee soreness that has plagued him since mid-June only impacts him when he's pitching, not hitting. The fear for the Dodgers is if he's continuing to pitch, he's overcompensating, and that can lead to another injury that, you know, they can't fix before the postseason. So when you're looking again at how Dave Roberts could deploy these guys, the Dodgers have an advantage because of the two-way rule. Ohtani, being carried as a pitcher, doesn't count against the maximum number of arms they're allowed to carry on the roster. So they can use him, and again, this is very, very hypothetical, in 1 to 2 inning opener stints and still be able to carry a full bullpen. So that's another flexible avenue that they have should they need to get there. But right now, when you look at how August is going to transpire, keeping the Dodgers on a six-man rotation is pivotal. They operated under that way since the start of the season. They don't plan on changing it. Having Skubal back not only brings a huge jolt to both the team and the fan base, it also, again, takes some of that pressure of Shohei needing to rush back, really take their time. The Dodgers have a double-digit lead in the division. They can punt a game if they need to and still be okay. They are a team that is solely built for October. They don't really care how August goes. They just care about getting guys healthy. They should be in a position to do that come September.
2: Katie, this might be just a very obvious question here, but what's the locker room like today after getting someone like Skubal? Like, is it celebration, jubilation, or is it still kind of like we still have business?

0: We're on our way to the clubhouse. Dodgers have the Sunday night game tonight, so it's not open yet. I'm expected there to be a lot more celebration. It was just interesting to be in the clubhouse in real time as this deal played out and players were finding out alongside us, hey, just got the best pitcher available at this deadline, and our odds to win a World Series are even more higher. Let's get this done.
1: Yeah, I recall Katie being in the Pirates clubhouse the year Tyler Glasnow got dealt to the Rays, and Tyler looking up at the TV screen and one of his teammates tapping him on the arm to say, hey, I think you're being traded. And he quickly disappeared to the back so he could go find out the details of what was going on. I wanted to circle back around to something you mentioned a couple times, though, which is no one was really surprised about this. And that is the pushback from much of the other 29 fan bases in baseball this morning, that no one was really surprised that Scooble ended up with the Dodgers. What is the effect of this trade on the impending lockout and what we're going to see this winter? And just in your professional opinion, what do you think, how does it affect what were already contentious CBA negotiations and how much baseball we may or may not see next spring and summer?
0: I mean, we were going to see a contentious lockout process no matter what. I don't really think this fuels the fire as much as the casual fan might think so, because the truth of the matter is it's a 2-month rental for three prospects that other teams easily could have matched. And the Dodgers are taking on $9.5 million. And that's not to suggest that's not a lot of money, obviously, but it's certainly the amount of money that teams were able to take on. And this is just going to fuel the fire because it's another big name going to the Dodgers, and the Dodgers have seemingly every big star available. But in terms of what it really means for, like, lockout implications, not nearly as much as it would another major free agent signing like Diaz or Tucker, right? So we like to point at the Dodgers for ruining baseball. I'd like to point out that last year the Mets spent more than the Dodgers. And what are the Mets doing right now? They're selling. They just traded Freddy Peralta. So you can spend as much as you want. And certainly teams like markets in Los Angeles and New York are going to be able to spend more than teams like Cincinnati or St. Louis, just based on market size. I get that. But this is always going to be the owners locking out the players. And Scooble going to the Dodgers, the owners may think is a point in their favor because fans are going to look at that and just see another big name on this club. But really, in terms of what it takes to get that deal done, this is one of the less egregious things.
1: Katie, great stuff. We appreciate you joining us here today and all of your coverage at The Athletic of the Dodgers. Enjoy the rest of the season, and we'll hope to catch up with you again soon.
0: You got it, guys. Thanks so much for having me. Have a great day.
1: You
2: Thanks,
1: too.
2: Thanks, Katie.
1: Katie Wu covers the Dodgers for The Athletic, and you just see how the narratives are setting up on either side of this, Kate, of the Dodgers and other teams like them saying, well, yeah, you could have made this deal too. And everyone else around baseball saying, yeah, we could have, but it would have hamstrung us financially, or it would have hamstrung our prospect pipeline. And that's going to be at the crux of this battle between the players and the owners going forward into the offseason.
3: Yeah, but I mean, what Katie mentioned is the player development for the Dodgers is among the best in the league. Like, that's why they have such a deep prospect pool, is because they know how to develop players. And so that's something that, I mean, other teams, it's certainly possible for them to have. You got to get the right people in place there. And unfortunately for those other 29, the Dodgers have the best guys to develop their players.
1: Top of the hour, we'll talk about what some of these other contenders need to add. The Dodgers have added Scooble. The Rays have added Freddy Peralta. What about the Brewers, who lost out on Scooble? The Yankees, the Braves, the Cubs. That's coming up at the top of the hour, as the deadline is now just about 24 hours away in Major League Baseball. But coming up next, shots fired in what is just a constant battle between the Power Two in college football. We'll let you hear exactly what was said earlier this week at Big Ten Media Days. Next here on Westwood One Sports.
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17: Shots fired at Big Ten Media Days. Somebody took out a pair of big brass ones and threw them right up on the podium. We'll let you hear what he said for yourself in just a second here on Westwood One Sports. Chris Mack alongside Kate Constable here on BetMGM Game Day. Back into the trade deadline at the top of the hour and what contenders need to add in the next 24 hours. You've got a six-way tie atop the leaderboard right now at the Rocket Classic at Detroit Golf Club. And most of these guys in that pack still haven't even reached the turn. So it could be a really interesting back nine. 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I love Kurt Cignetti, Kate. I already loved him before this, but here's what happened during Big Ten Media Days the other day. Listen for yourself.
18: The Big Ten is the best league in football, and a lot of really good football teams. It's hard to win on the road. Very physical football teams, very well coached. It definitely prepares you for the playoffs. There's no doubt about it. The numbers speak for themselves. I mean, we don't run a hype machine up here in the Midwest. We believe everything's earned, not given. And when we fall short, we say we fell short. We don't cry a river, whine, and complain. All right? And that's why we're the best.
17: Look, maybe we're both way too impartial because we both live in Big Ten country. But they're winning titles, and the SEC is not. And all the reaction to this that I see online from SEC fans and SEC accounts on social media is, oh, an SEC coach would never do that. It's coming. The payback's going to be Kurt Cignetti can do this because every time he talks, he backs it up.
19: Yeah. I mean, you go undefeated, you take an Indiana team who's not a football program and you win a national championship. You can kind of say whatever you want. And I think people respect Kurt Cignetti. I mean, even more so than they already do for his coaching, but because he says stuff like this, like he's not afraid mm-hmm. to kind of poke the bear a little bit. And if you look at the raw numbers, Chris, I mean, he's not wrong. The Big Ten's won the last three national championships. They have a 13-5 record in the college football playoff over the last 3 years, and they're 4-0 against SEC teams over that span as well. So, yeah, while the SEC maybe is a little bit more balanced and the Big Ten maybe a little bit more top heavy, like, the Big Ten's been winning titles, and the SEC stop talking about winning titles and actually go do it, and maybe it'll be a different conversation.
17: Yeah, and you know, you make a good point. The SEC is deeper than the Big Ten. I don't think we can argue that. Mm-hmm. Like, I don't know if Indiana is, again, a national title contender this year. You make a change at quarterback, right, even if you bring in an experienced transfer. Just winning the Big Ten title and getting back to the playoff, I think, would be looked at as another wild success for Indiana this year. And they don't have, outside of what, Ohio State and Oregon, really any national title contenders. But, I mean, they do have them. And they are there every single year with, to your point, three national champions in a row, or teams at the very least in the conversation, while you see programs like Georgia and Alabama, who are kind of like the standard bearers for the SEC, hitting these speed bumps and rough patches over the last couple of years.
19: Yeah, I mean, I'm kind of blanking off the top of my head, but outside of Georgia and Alabama, what other teams in the SEC? I know LSU, but like, it was Alabama winning forever, and then it was Georgia mm-hmm. winning forever. And where in the Big Ten, you have three different teams over the last 3 years. So a little bit more parity versus just having those two powerhouses for the majority of the last, three decades. Maybe that's a stretch. But I mean, having a couple different teams in the Big Ten winning versus the two powerhouses, I think that's impressive as well.
17: I do too. And I think, look, the highlight for the SEC this year might really be week three when Lane Kiffin takes LSU back into Oxford, Mississippi. And that's not a knock on the SEC. The SEC, like I said, is very deep. They could have four or five playoff teams, but I don't know if Kalen DeBoer is going to finally get over the hump at Bama after getting absolutely waxed by Indiana in the Rose Bowl last year. I don't know if Kirby can get Georgia back to a national championship game, but as deep as the SEC may be, like you said, go win a title and then we'll talk. Coming up, what the contenders need to add at the deadline
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17: tomorrow.
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1: Tarek Skubal is an L.A. Dodger. Freddie Peralta is now a Tampa Bay Ray. And the MLB trade deadline is now just a little more than 24 hours away. And we've got you covered right up until the very bitter end. And then obviously beyond and down the stretch and into the playoffs here on Westwood One Sports. Chris Mack alongside Kate Constable here on BetMGM Game Day. Thanks to all of our affiliates all over the country. Multiple texts today from fired up Dodgers fans out in LA, excited listening to the fan out in LA. Obviously, wherever you are, we appreciate you joining us, whether it's on your local affiliate or inside the Westwood One Sports app, inside the Odyssey app, AUDACY, or maybe on Sirius XM channel 375. We will get into one NFL team that is just totally snake bitten already, just a week into training camp coming up in 20 minutes, and let you hear exactly what their GM had to say about one major injury yesterday. That's on the way. But as for the deadline, Kate, we talked about all those teams earlier that are right on the borderline within three games either direction of the wild card cut line. Teams like the White Sox, the Padres, the Pirates maybe, and whether they should or be buying at the deadline and what the dynamics of that look like. There are definitely teams that we know should be buying at the deadline because they're in solid playoff position right now. Obviously, the Dodgers adding Skubal, the Rays adding Peralta, but the Brewers, who lost out on Skubal and maybe even lost out on Peralta as well, we don't know. The Yankees, the Braves, the Cubs. Let's kind of roll through each of those teams and talk about what else they could add or what has to get done in the next 24 hours. Let's start with the Dodgers. They added Skubal. I think it's safe to say the Dodgers don't need to do much else except sit back and enjoy the fact that at least for instant adds at the deadline, they've won this deadline.
2: Yeah, I mean, what else do the Dodgers need on that roster? What else do they need to add, Chris? Like, let's just be done with for the Dodgers. Got Skubal. Let's not get too far ahead of the rest of the pack, even further ahead than they already are, right? Like, Sam Pat and just be done.
1: It's an embarrassment of riches what they have available to them already. So I don't think if you're a Dodgers fan, you're sweating the next 24 hours. You went out and got the crown jewel of the deadline. You feel pretty good. We can pretty easily move on to then, I think, the other team that's made an addition in the last 24 hours, just a couple of hours ago, actually. The Rays going out and getting Freddie Peralta. Obviously, they lost out on the Skubal sweepstakes, and they make the next move, jumping on Peralta, one of those frontline starters that people believe are necessary. You need to add to your rotation before the deadline. I think the only other thing I would look at with the Rays right now and say maybe they could add would be behind the plate, probably one of the weaker spots, if not the weakest spot in their lineup. And there are names out there, right? Like, we've talked about Goodman from Colorado. Whether the Rockies are willing to deal him or not is still up for debate. And then all of a sudden, you've got the Orioles entering the chat in the last couple of days, reportedly listening to offers for Adley Rutschman. That would be, if you're the Rays and you lost out on the Skubal sweepstakes, but you took a step back, reassess the situation, and got Freddie Peralta, that would be the next spot where I would look to beat out somebody else, i.e. your division rival Yankees, in the catching sweepstakes.
2: Yeah, I think Rutschman would be a good fit there if they're looking for a catcher. I'm blanking on Rockies. Hunter Goodman,
1: yeah.
2: He was scratched from today's game. Is that right? Grant said Hunter Goodman's left off the lineup today. So maybe that means he's getting traded. Could that be a fit with the Rays. I've also seen some rumors of Luis Arraez. Obviously, that doesn't help the catching standpoint or factor in this, but gives you another bat and someone who can make contact. So it helps the lineup in that sense. But I think if they're going to, I mean, adding Peralta hasn't been great this season, but I understand the reasons for them going out and getting another pitcher. But I think Rutschman would be a good, if the Orioles are willing to part ways with Adley Rutschman, I think he'd be a good addition.
1: If they're willing to trade Rutschman within the division, Orioles fans may be apoplectic, and I wouldn't blame them. That would be a statement move and not the kind of statement move Orioles fans certainly hoped for. I mean, I think they saw themselves, despite the woeful starting pitching depth coming into the year, I think they saw themselves still as a team that could be in the wild card conversation, and they are not. The Rays, for what it's worth, if you can't pry Rutschman away from a division rival, yeah, Hunter Goodman would be a hell of a backup plan. Just hitting absolute nukes on the regular for the Rockies out at Coors Field. Arraez is a great call too, knowing they could use, like you said, the bat in the middle of the infield. He immediately would plug in and would elevate the rest of that lineup because you can put him near the top. I would imagine maybe between Aranda and Caminero most days, and that would lengthen the rest of the lineup. So that's a great call as well. Like I said, the Yankees, obviously the other team in the AL East, battling with the Rays for the division title and battling for positioning in the AL playoff picture. They're also looking catcher. So this becomes maybe a little bit of an arms race between the Rays and the Yankees. I know the Yankees are also probably looking to add bullpen help. Maybe they just bring Luke Weaver across town from the Mets, but the Yankees should certainly be in on the catching sweepstakes. Again, I don't know if the Orioles are willing to move Rutschman within the division or not, but Hunter Goodman being scratched from the Rockies lineup today definitely puts us on what they call hug watch to see if he departs the Rockies dugout in the middle of this game. As for relievers, I mean, it feels like there's a lot of names out there, whether we're talking about the Yankees, maybe the Cubs. Mason Miller, I think, has been, I don't want to say completely pulled off the market in San Diego, but, you know, I would think if San Diego is going to do anything right now, being right there on the periphery of the wild card race in the National League, AJ Preller is probably more likely to add than to subtract. For what it's worth, Jameson Taillon, who I think had been DFA'd, this isn't a bullpen piece, but had been DFA'd by the Cubs earlier in the week, has been acquired by the Blue Jays for cash considerations. That one just came down a couple minutes ago. That doesn't help the Cubs at all in their search for pitching depth, both rotation and bullpen. You're closer to it being in Chicago, Kate, so I'll ask you, will the Cubs make a move for a frontline starter with names like Kevin Gausman still out there?
2: I would like to say yes. They had just designated Taillon for assignment, I believe, the other day. Mm-hmm. So, I mean, it wasn't really a factor right now. But I think they will and they should add someone else into the starting rotation. I also read earlier today that, I mean, they were kind of out of the Scooble sweepstakes early yesterday, if not the day before. And that's not overly surprising whatsoever for the Cubs to, you know, go after a name like Scooble. But I think, yeah, a Gausman could be someone that they go after. They certainly, like, if they want to compete deep into October, I think they have to add someone. They just typically aren't like one of those super aggressive teams at the deadline. I mean, Detmers is out there. They did get
1: Mize is out there. Yeah. I've heard that name.
2: Mize, I think. I mean, that was kind of Mize was the name I was hearing as, I mean, not for the Cubs, but just across the board. As soon as Scooble was off the table, like, Mize was the next one, and you knew the Tigers were going to continue to sell. And I'm shocked we haven't seen anything happen with him yet.
1: Well, that's what's interesting. Casey Mize and obviously Kenley Jansen in the bullpen too. Two names that, okay, now that the Tigers front office is done fielding the offers for Scooble and they've moved on, are those the next two logical steps for the Tigers to move on from? Because Jansen, I think, could help bolster a bullpen that a contender already feels good about, or a contender that looks at themselves and says, okay, we don't quite have it at the back end of the bullpen. We need to add. Jansen is one of those guys, and that would fit in Chicago too. It's kind of surprising to me that when we talk, Louis Varland is another one in Toronto, to pivot back to the Jays for just a second, as a team that I think probably should be looking to sell. It's interesting to me. I wonder if the news of the Cubs and Jays coming to an agreement on a Tyone deal is that a fallback position from, hey, we couldn't work something out on Gausman or Varland. Okay, well, fine, Tyone. Yeah, we'll get that done. Or is it the first step maybe in putting together a larger deal that does involve maybe Varland, maybe Gausman going to Chicago?
2: That was my initial thought versus, okay, this is a fallback deal of this might be the first domino to fall in something else that's going on between these two teams. Or, I mean, the Cubs getting cash consideration, like what do they put that towards, if anything, those types of things. So that I still think the Cubs will be looking to buy, to add someone.
1: Yeah.
2: And I think, yeah, this is probably just the first start of it, if I had to guess.
1: The Braves are also in a position where, yeah, you'd love to add starting pitching. I said a couple weeks ago, Chris Sale had been keeping them afloat through really a rough month or so. They still have the lead in the NL East. And due to the Phillies' struggles, the Phils haven't really been able to catch up to them in the NL East. But it's really Chris Sale. Bryce Elder has been good at times, but the rest of that rotation is not really playoff ready. So I have to think Atlanta is probably in on Rogers, Gausman, Mize as well. I've even heard, I mean, George Kirby's name has been thrown out there, at least in relation to the Brewers specifically. I think, look, I would hate to be a Mariners fan. And I don't mean that in any detrimental way towards the city of Seattle, a beautiful town, but like you're this close a year ago. And it feels like somehow, rather than building off of it, you are right back where you were before that, when the starting rotation couldn't find its consistency and you still don't have the bats with Cal Raleigh falling off this year. I still don't know, though, if the Mariners could look at it and be like, okay, we're going to sell now. We're going to move on from one of these starters.
2: Well, I don't know why they really would. Like you said, they were right there last year, and they were one of the teams that it was their if I remember correctly, it wasn't necessarily their pitching or their defense rather that was the problem in there. It was their offense, that they didn't have enough hitters, enough bats, and so all of a sudden now, 1 year removed from that, and you're looking to move a number of the pieces that made you good last year. That seems odd.
1: Yeah. And that Kirby would be the guy. Like, I get it to an extent because he's been inconsistent this year and they've been running with this 6-man rotation. And maybe they don't see themselves as a contender, even if they were able to sneak in as a wild card. But that's interesting to me that there would be any level of interest from Seattle in giving up on one of those starters, even if they do feel fairly deep in the rotation right now. Just to stick with the Braves for a second, because we were talking about starting pitching and they definitely need some. They've also been talking about shortstop. It also pivots the conversation back to the AL West, because all of a sudden the Astros have reinserted themselves into the conversation, and Jeremy Peña may have been one of those shortstops that if a team was looking to add middle infield bats like the Braves may be looking to do, I don't know if the Astros are necessarily looking to deal now, all of a sudden being back in the conversation, not just in the AL West, but in the AL wildcard as well.
2: Wait, you're saying that the Astros will be buyers?
1: I don't know if they're buyers. Right now? I don't know if I'm the Astros, like I look at it as, okay, the roster that we've had in front of us has gotten us back into the conversation over the last month, right? And people were talking about us as sellers 4 or 5 weeks ago. Maybe we're not either right now. Maybe for the Astros, you just stand pat and hope that what you've been able to do over the last few weeks is enough to carry you, maybe not just to a wild card appearance, but maybe you even steal the division in a division where the Rangers were rolling for a while, but you've caught them. The Mariners can't figure out what the heck is what they are. And maybe you steal the AL West by simply not doing anything, not buying or selling.
2: Well, okay. So, Chris, I'll be honest. The Astros were not a team that I had really looked into too much in terms of adding stuff. But, like, just a quick little search here of, like, who would be good fits for the Astros. And I'm coming up with Lars Nootbaar. See someone that could be...
1: Yeah. His name's been thrown out there. And people, you know, the Cardinals being sort of a little ahead of schedule, maybe. Look, the Cardinals are always, they have Cardinals devil magic. They're always right there in the conversation every year, even when they're quote unquote rebuilding or retooling. And JJ Weatherholt, Jordan Walker, they have young pieces, but probably still a year away from being really seriously in the playoff conversation in the National League. I don't know if I'd be racing to trade Lars Nootbaar if I were the Cardinals front office, but they always do such a great job of replenishing the system. Maybe it's that kind of deal that makes sense.
2: Well, here's another one that I've seen thrown out, and this is a team that we talked about as being sellers, is the Blue Jays. What about Dalton Varsho? Yeah. He's someone, and I'm seeing his name linked to the Phillies as well, if the Phillies want to add someone.
1: Yeah, I mean, if you're looking for a bat to add to the outfield mix, which I definitely think the Phillies are, then Varsho makes sense. Who else could we be talking about? There are outfield bats out there that could be had. Joe Adell, you know, I mentioned Nito with the Angels. Maybe I think Adell is probably the prize piece if you're looking to add an outfield bat. But for whatever reason, Artie Moreno and the Angels front office just refuses to ever go into full on sell mode. You know, I can understand if Mike Trout comes to them and says, hey, I don't want to play anywhere else. Tell teams that I'm not available. Okay, it's Mike Trout. It's the face of your franchise. And if he's happy there, you do that. But to then step all the way back, like Homer Simpson walking backwards into the bushes and say, no, we're not interested in trading anybody at the deadline, seems silly for a team that has to pivot and has to figure out a rebuild, because this current course that they've charted is going nowhere in Anaheim.
2: Well, Chris, it's been going nowhere for years now.
1: Forever. Yeah. Since the Anthony Rendon move.
2: I don't know. And I guess it's because LA fans also have the Dodgers. And I mean, if the Angels aren't doing great, you just kind of, you know, switch your hat and go over to Dodgerland. But like, I don't know how the fan base isn't more up in arms over how terrible this organization has been for so long. And I know they had Ohtani for a while, and that's probably what kept people engaged. And you still have Trout, but like at some point, I mean, even like employees within the ticket sales and the, you know, communicate, like, don't they want an organization that wins something? So yeah, I understand Mike Trout maybe not wanting to move, but like, doesn't mean you can't tear it all down around him. He's already on a losing team that loses the majority of the time. It's not like he's going to be extra frustrated if they keep staying the same within the win and loss column. Like, it doesn't make any sense.
1: Yeah, I think Adell could get you a decent haul in an otherwise, I think, pretty thin market for impact bats in this deadline. It's all about the arms. If you were willing to move on from him, I got to think, you know, we talked about the Phillies as one of those borderline teams, but a couple of key moves and a hot streak, and they're right there with those contenders that we started this segment talking about. And they're right there with the Braves, with the Brewers, the Cubs, the Dodgers, maybe not the Dodgers, but they're right there in the conversation as far as being able to get themselves to at least an NLCS and see what happens. So I wonder sometimes, and this is one of those days where I'm happy that we're on the Fan in LA, because 310-840-4910, 310-840-4910. I'd love to hear from just baseball fans in LA who don't consider themselves like especially crazy Dodgers or Angels fans. Like, they haven't been growing up wearing Dodger blue since they were 5 years old. They're just baseball fans in LA. Like, do you even every spring consider the Angels? Or if you start the year rooting for the Angels, do you then at a certain point just turn around and go, yeah, okay, that was fun for 3 weeks. If I'm going to watch baseball, I'm going to watch the Dodgers. Like, is there something about the Angels fan base that is just so for lack of a better way to put it, apathetic that the Angels don't feel the pressure to tear things down to the studs, tear things down to Trout, and start all over.
2: They're just happy to be there, Chris. Maybe that's what it is with Angels fans. Like, yeah. you want to fund it at the ballpark. You want to go have a hot dog, some popcorn, and a soda, and like it's just relaxing. And you go, there's no expectations. You don't go home disappointed at the end of the day if the Angels lose. Maybe it's those types of people that are fans of the Angels because you can kind of temper your expectations more. I'm sure there's like diehard Angels fans that have been fans, you know, that go back generations in the family, and those are more of the people who are rooting for. I mean, every fan base has those types of people, but I don't know if I could be an Angels fan, Chris. It's been pretty brutal, and that's coming from a White Sox fan.
1: Yeah. I mean, seriously, you've got a White Sox fan and a Pirates fan talking to you right now. We know disappointment. We know dread. We know sadness. They exist as inextricable strands in our baseball fan DNA. So do Angels fans feel the same way? I don't know. Tarek Skubal is going to the other LA team, and we will continue to keep you updated on everything going on around the Major League Baseball trade deadline that is now just a little bit more than 24 hours away. But coming up, going to go up the coast a little bit because one team has just been absolutely crushed by injuries at a position where they already weren't doing really well. And now a guy is done for an extended period of time. You'll hear what the GM had to say about it next, right here on Westwood One Sports.
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13: They won the Division II National Championship in 2019, then became co-champions of the Gulf South Conference in 2021, 2022, and 2025. They are the University of West Florida Argonauts. Thursday, August 27th, the Argos play their first game in United Athletic Conference in the NCAA Division I against the Salukis of Southern Illinois University.
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1: We're only a week into training camps around the NFL, but already you're seeing teams have to deal with injuries. We talked Chiefs earlier with Bob Fesco of 96.5 The Fan in Kansas City. We will pivot to a team on the West Coast in just a second here on Westwood One Sports. It is BetMGM Game Day. Chris Mack alongside Kate Constable. Yes, injuries are just a part of training camp, unfortunately, but I don't know if any team has been bitten more by the injury bug or maybe in a more impactful way through just 1 week of training camp than the San Francisco 49ers, Kate. John Lynch yesterday explained the decision for Ricky Pearsall to go have knee surgery after they had hoped that it wouldn't come to that.
2: The decision was made to go with a non-operative deal. I had a PCL myself, second or third year in the league, and you know, that's kind of the way that things go. You know, it's going to be a struggle to get through that year. You get to the offseason, and most resolve themselves without surgery.
1: That was John Lynch yesterday talking about how they managed Pearsall's knee injury in the offseason. It didn't go well. Now he will have the surgery and will be out for the year. And this is a team that wasn't especially deep at wide receiver to begin with, Kate. Yes, they went out and signed Mike Evans, but Mike Evans is not getting any younger. They let Juwan Jennings walk after those two couldn't decide on what he was actually worth. Now he's in Minnesota. They brought in Christian Kirk. They drafted Dejon Stribling, who I think got dinged up in the last couple of days as well, and then went out and brought Debo Samuel back. That's how thin they are getting. And I'm not a Debo hater by any means. I think Debo in the right spot where he's not being asked to play a lot of snaps and doing what Debo does, you know, the little jet sweeps and pop passes and things like that can still be useful. But if they go into the season with a receiving core of Evans and Samuel, and well, I guess Evans, Kirk, and Samuel, I don't know how confident I feel in the Niners offense to not take a big step back.
3: Yeah. I mean, Ricky Pearsall, what a tough blow for him through his first, what, two, three seasons in the league. The first, the getting shot his rookie year, only played nine games last. Like, it's that's tough. And he's supposed to be kind of that vertical guy, that speed, downfield threat, separation. Who do you have for that role? Debo is not filling that role. I mean, Christian Kirk, Mike Evans, sure, but like, they all, I mean, they're, dare I say, old. They're younger than I am, but they're for a wide receiver. they're slowing down back half of their career. It's tough. I think bringing Debo in, like, he has familiarity with Kyle Shanahan. He has familiarity with the offense. That's obviously a plus, but doesn't have the same pop he used to. George Kittle, I mean, not only having him in there as, you know, to catch passes at a tight end, but more importantly for Kittle is like the blocking aspect, and you won't have Kittle likely to start the season at all, recovering from that Achilles injury. Like, it's just, it feels like the offense and especially the receiving core is kind of just being pieced together with some masking tape or whatever to kind of fill holes where it's not exactly the same type of offense when Debo was at his prime and Kittle was at his prime. And I mean, Mike Evans at his prime back in Tampa, those types of things. Those aren't the same play. Like, on paper, it looks like they have some good names, but these aren't the same guys that we have expected like tons of high stats from.
1: Yeah. And you could say the same thing on defense too, right? Like, they didn't spend a good amount of draft capital on the defensive side of the ball, really, at all. They were all depth picks. Nick Bosa's not getting any younger. Fred Warner, Drake Greenlaw, they're not getting any younger. So the front seven, I mean, if you want to talk about piecing things together MacGyver style with duct tape and paper clips and bubble gum, you can say the same thing about the front seven and really the entire defense. This is a team that could not afford a rash of injuries, and you can make your practice facility next to the electrical substation jokes now if you want. But like, it's continuing. It's still happening. And they are not built to withstand all of these injuries. They just don't have the depth. And so, like, if you were asking me to buy or sell stock on NFL teams just 1 week into training camp, I would be selling Niners stock. I would be eating the loss, and, you know, sunk costs are what they are, and I'm moving on. 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Who else, Kate? Are there other teams out there that right now, we're a week into training camp. We haven't even played a preseason game yet. We're still a few days away from the Hall of Fame game. Teams that you would be looking to buy or sell stock in right now based on maybe not just what you've seen the first week of training camp, but what you've seen throughout the offseason as well.
3: I'm going to buy, I can't believe I'm saying this, but I'm going to buy stock in the Cowboys.
1: Yeah.
3: I mean, their offense is going to be just as good as it was last year. Their offense is going to be legit. If their defense is any better, and I think they do have some good pieces on defense, your guy, Caleb Downs, Chris, I know you like him this year. Like, if their defense can improve, I mean, it wasn't great last year, so it would need quite a bit of improvement.
1: It's a low bar, yeah.
3: Exactly. I think that the Cowboys are someone that I would certainly want to be buying into right now.
1: Yeah, I mean, they went out of their way to try and improve the defense, not just with, I want to say, five picks in the first four rounds that were all spent on defense, not just Caleb Downs, Malachi Lawrence, LT Overton, I think is a great depth pick as well. But then the free agency signings as well, Rashawn Gary, D Winners, neither one of those were free agency, pardon me, trades. But they signed Kobe Durant as well for the secondary. So they've spent their entire offseason trying to patch together that defense. So I'm with you. I do expect more out of the Cowboys this year because you know what the offense is going to give you. Can I throw a team out there for someone I think I want to buy stock in right now that may sound a little bit crazy, but we've already talked about their division just a little bit today. I think the Saints. I was not a big Tyler Shuck fan with him coming out, but what you saw from him down the stretch last year, they drafted Jordan Tyson. Chris Olave got his contract extension this week. Juwan Johnson is Mr. Dependable at tight end. And then you go out and sign Achan, however we're supposed to say it as well. Kamara, if he's only being asked to be a complimentary back, maybe almost a third down role, I still like him in flashes, not as an every down back. Like, there's question marks on the defense, no doubt. The Brian Brisee injury earlier this week is major. But just from the offensive side of things in a division where you can win the division with eight wins, like last year, nine wins, I mean, this offense could really grow a lot this year if Shuck takes that next step forward. I would buy some Saints stock right now, I think.
3: Yeah, Chris, I was on BetMGM tonight with Pat Boyle earlier in the week, and we did an exercise of like some stunners that could be have good seasons, and the Saints were one of my picks because it would kind of it would be a little stunning for the Saints to like go out and win the division, but also at the same time not really. I think if Shuck, there's been a lot of hype around him towards the back half of the year, and he proved like he was playing really well to close out the season. If he can continues that this offseason or this training camp leading into the year, and again it's sounding like he is, you look at the rest of that division and you had a sub 500 team win it last year. Like, the Saints don't have to go out there and be crazy. They just have to be good enough. And I think, I mean, everything you just laid out there with, as long as Tyler Shuck is even just a little bit better than last year, I certainly think that they could be a team to be buying, a team to be selling in that division. I got to sell the Falcons, Chris. I don't know what the Falcons are doing. Like, they're just going to be brutal. I don't care if it's Tua starting. I don't care if it's Penix starting. I think just the fact that there's so much unknown within the starting quarterback position with both players kind of dealing with injuries already, that's just, it's not happening for me.
1: The Falcons are the perfect candidate to get towards the end of training camp and like make a deal for someone else's backup quarterback, because all they need is just, I don't want to say a warm body, but someone somewhat dependable under center with all these weapons. And I think it would be good enough, again, in this division to compete for 9 wins and maybe steal the division. Mm-hmm. But they don't have that. Penix and Tua are both dinged up already. You have no idea. The starter position at quarterback should never just come down to, okay, whoever's healthy. But we're already at that point on the second day of August in Atlanta. And it's like, it's just going to be whoever's healthy from week to week. And that guy will get the start. And thank God they're both left-handed, so we don't have to flip a bunch of the play calls. And, you know, it's going, all these weapons, Bijan, Pitts, London, you go down the list and they're all going to go to waste for another year because you don't have someone to actually run the offense.
3: Yeah, that's a shame. I would be not pleased if I were any of those players you just named, because you're right. It does feel like it's going to be a wasted year, kind of once again, for Bijan and Kyle Pitts, who just got paid, got a new contract too. So I have no faith in. I mean, could we be seeing Cooper Rush start at some point this?

0: for Jack Strand. That's all I got to say.
1: Good for you, Jack. Camp arm for the Falcons. But yeah, I mean, that's not a wild thing to throw out there that Cooper Rush was going to start games for them this year.
0: Yeah.
1: Which is like, sorry, all due respect. And now I can say whatever I want to say because I said all due respect. Cooper Rush ain't it. All due respect, no. Respectfully. So yeah, Atlanta, I would definitely sell Falcons stock as well. We got Grant, one of our producers, day trading Grant in the chat here, buying and selling all sorts of stock, buying the Jags, buying the Broncos, buying the Commanders, selling the Bucks, the Lions, and the Cards. Good luck with all of that. I mean, I just picture Grant in front of like two of those massive
0: 17 screens.
1: Screens, like watching little graphs go up and down, day trading all of it. Go get it, brother. Coming up, we will revisit three of our favorite moments of the show and maybe get you some bets as well before we wrap up here on BetMGM Game Day on Westwood One Sports.
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3: Bucs QB Baker Mayfield doesn't have a new contract, and D lineman Vita Vea requested a trade. Will the Bucs stars be jumping ship? Westwood One Sports.
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1: 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Three of our favorite moments of the show, our three stars of the day on the way before we wrap up here at 4 Eastern, 1 Pacific. Keeping you up to date on everything going on with the Major League Baseball trade deadline. There were Clay Holmes rumors earlier, although I think he's still scheduled to make a rehab start today. There are Luis Garcia Jr. rumors floating around the Nationals and maybe something to the Yankees. Everybody's on hug watch today as the Major League Baseball trade deadline is officially tomorrow at 6 Eastern, 3 Pacific. Thanks to each and every one of you who has joined us at some point during some part of the show on any of our affiliates nationwide, on Westwood One Sports, also inside the Westwood One Sports app and the Odyssey app, AUDACY. Download it today. Or you can listen on Sirius XM channel 375 as well. Maybe a better two to throw at you here in a second before we get to the three stars. MLB bets, always better with an odds boost token waiting for you inside the BetMGM app right now. There's an MLB odds boost token and an MLB parlay boost token. To use either one of those, add MLB bets to your bet slip inside the BetMGM app and then activate the respective token. If you win your wager that was made with either one of them, you'll receive extra winnings in unrestricted bonus dollars. Alongside Kate Constable, I'm Chris Mack. Do we have anything to bet on today, Kate? Do you have anything?
2: Chris, I'm going to go with the Detroit Tigers today over the A's. We just traded our best player, we are going to throw our towel in for the season bump bet. But Tigers have, I don't know. We're going to find out. Tigers have won all four games against the A's this year. Over their last three, almost outscored them by an average of nearly 7 runs. Montero on the mound, I trust him a little bit better. Just that pitching matchup, I like him a little bit more. That's it. That's the reasoning right there. I'm going Detroit Tigers on the money line, which probably is not a great price now that I say that out loud.
1: It's not terrible. It's a little juicy, minus 130.
2: But that's not bad. I'm going minus 130. I'm good with that.
1: Speaking of post-trade bumps or bounces, I'm going to take the Dodgers tonight. Emmett Sheehan is on the mound against the Red Sox. It's Sunday Night Baseball. The Dodgers have not won one of Sheehan's starts since June. They are overdue. And he hasn't pitched terribly. I mean, there's been a bad start. There was one in the mix there against the Phillies out in Philly a couple of weeks ago. But he's pitched well. He just hasn't gotten a ton of support in three of those four losses. The Dodgers scored a total of 8 runs. So I think we get a Dodgers bounce today. Everybody will be flying high after the Scooble news. And I'll take the Dodgers on the run line. It's plus 110 if I lay the 1.5 at home tonight against the Red Sox. So I can be mad at the Dodgers for the way they do business, but I can still try and make some money on them by betting them to win tonight. All right, time for our three favorite moments of the show, our three stars of the day. Let's go.
3: Three.
4: You always ask that question. All right, you got 2 minutes to go. Who's going to be that go-to guy? Or in basketball, who's going to take that last shot? You know, all that kind of stuff that we love to have fun with. And as long as 87's still out there on the field, I think he's the guy. I think he's going to be the go-to guy for the Chiefs, the tight end, obviously, Travis Kelce. And as long as he's playing and as long as he continues to make plays, that's the guy that Patrick Mahomes is always going to look to. But we've all talked about, all right, we need somebody else to emerge because – probably after this year, you know, Travis is going to go live his life and, you know, do his off the field stuff and just absolutely crush it as a human being off the field. I can't wait to watch everything that him and Taylor do once he's done playing football because I think it's going to be awesome. But, you know, we're all hoping too that somebody emerges. I'd love it for it to be Rashee Rice. I'd love it for it to be Xavier Worthy, or maybe it is Cyrus Allen, but we've got to have somebody this year kind of emerge as that go-to guy as Travis gets ready to walk out the door.
1: 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Talking about trying not to panic in Kansas City over the depth of their receiving corps, Kate.
2: Yeah. I mean, it sounds like they are fairly confident in some of their pieces here. And also, Chris, sounds like Bob's a pretty big Swifty. He's pumped for Taylor Travis, right? Like, that's what I got out of that is Bob's a Swifty. Travis is crushing it off the field, and Bob's pumped for him.
1: Our number two star of the day.
3: Two.
5: Mookie Betts said, basically, playing us is going to be like the World Series for every other team. He was right. Everybody wants to come out and beat the Dodgers, and, you know, we saw who won the World Series. So I don't think this really changes anything. I think if you're in the Dodger clubhouse, what you know is what you hear from so many other players this time of year. We hope our front office can do something to help us out, to give us a better chance. And when you play for the Dodgers, you don't have to have that as a hope. You know, whether it's spending in the offseason or making a trade in the middle of the season, the Dodgers are going to do whatever they can to win. Not a bad feeling to have.
1: Bill Shaken of the LA Times talking to us about the Dodgers being the bad guys to everybody else in the league. And that's the perception from 29 other fan bases today, Kate. The Dodgers continue to get what they want. What they wanted was Tarek Skubal, and they got him.
2: Yep. And the Dodgers are even heavier favorites to win the World Series, which is why, when every team is playing them in the postseason, you can get past the Dodgers. Your World Series chances are probably pretty good.
1: Yeah, they open wide up at that point. Finally, our number one star of the day.
3: One.
6: It's three-peater bust, and you don't go out and make a move like this unless, you know, you're really determined to do that. And the Dodgers have said that since winning their second World Series in 2025, where the goal is to win again. And if they don't, it's a massive disappointment because, you know, You just look at how difficult it is. Their core, which is aging, the prime superstars that they have, they go out and they don't want to take any chances. There's also the very realistic possibility that after this season and a pending lockout and a looming new CBA, that the way the Dodgers operate now will not be permitted in the future. And we're going to see some sort of financial limitations coming into next year. We don't know what exactly that's going to look like. But there's a reason that there's been so much turmoil over this CBA expiring. The Dodgers, to their credit, have done an incredible job at using every single inch permitted by the CBA to make their team one of the best we'll ever see. Nothing they're doing, obviously, is illegal or not permitted under the guidelines of Major League Baseball.
1: Katie Wu of The Athletic, who covers the Dodgers every day, talking about what they did to land Tarek Skubal. We'll see how much the rules change this winter, Kate.
2: Yeah, not too many teams probably pretty pleased with the Dodgers right now. So I think change might be coming, Chris.
1: Yeah, absolutely. It's going to be a very contentious offseason in Major League Baseball. Josh Graham up next here on Westwood One Sports. Thanks to Zach. Thanks to Grant. Thanks to Max. Thanks to Jude on the board. For Kate Constable, I'm Chris Matt. Keep it right here for all the latest on the deadline. It is Westwood One Sports.
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19: 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WEBY, Milton, Pensacola. 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

0: By the way, we're on 300 markets across the country and in Canada, however, and wherever you're listening or watching. Greatly appreciate that. Let's get to that one reason you should like this trade, because we've certainly heard enough opinions of why you dislike it. Tarek Skubal on the Dodgers makes the 2026 baseball season more compelling, not less. It makes October more interesting, not less interesting. For good or for bad, dominant teams move the needles in sports. It's what drives shows such as this one. It moves the needle, dominant teams. The two biggest sensations we've seen in the NBA this century were the LeBron Heatles with Dwayne Wade and Chris Bosh, and the Kevin Durant Warriors, some villain element to both of those teams. Even though it was obvious that either of those teams was going to make the finals or win the whole damn thing, it didn't stop us from watching or being interested, and none of us said that this is bad for the sport. Nick Saban's Alabama teams made college football more interesting. So did UConn with women's basketball last decade, or Duke on the men's side. There's no question that the Dodgers qualify now as being a dominant team in a sport that generally has been without it. They already had the best record in baseball, the highest payroll, and now they added the best pitcher in the game, who's won the last two Cy Youngs in the American League. Because of this, it's truly World Series or bust for the Dodgers. This is not a sport where you say that very often. There's always been payroll disparity. Heck, go back to the 90s, 80s, 70s, the Yankees. Sometimes they bring in players just to prevent contenders within their league from being able to bring in those players, the George Steinbrenner days. But that doesn't guarantee you success. Having a high payroll doesn't guarantee you wins. Ask the Mets right now, who are 18 games under 500. Also, in October, the margins are just so small. Miguel Rojas hadn't hit a homer for more than a month leading up to Game 7 of the World Series, and the Dodgers needed him to homer in the ninth inning to tie the game, needed one of the closest bang-bang plays at the plate you will ever see to break in their favor, and needed Yamamoto to throw on no day's rest in order to figure out a way to win their second in a row. Baseball is really hard, and you're not guaranteed anything just because you have a really high payroll. But there's no avoiding it now. After winning the last two titles and bringing in Kyle Tucker in the offseason and Edwin Diaz, and now adding Tarek Skubal, it can't be anything short of a title. Getting there is not enough. And adding to the stakes is the looming labor discussions, the salary cap debates, a potential work stoppage. The CBA expires on December 1st, in case you haven't heard. If they win the World Series, they'll bolster the owner's argument. If they don't win, then perhaps there's an argument the other way. Here's something we know to be true. The rest of baseball is going to be militantly rooting against the Dodgers. When was the last time a baseball team was this polarizing? Maybe it was the cheating trash can Astros. Maybe them. But the Astros, not as big of a brand as LA is. The Astros didn't win back-to-back titles. The Astros ended up losing to the Braves. Maybe karma is the reason they lost in 2021. The hate here feels a lot stronger than that distaste. Just think about how satisfying it would be to watch the Dodgers lose in the postseason. It would be the baseball equivalent of watching the unbeaten New England Patriots lose to the New York Giants in the Super Bowl right after Spygate. That's probably the closest comp we got to how satisfying it will be if the Dodgers end up losing in October. And you watch the ratings for Dodger playoff games, they're going to set new records. Some of it is their brand. A lot of it, though, is hate watching. The same way when Floyd Mayweather boxed, most of the people watching those fights, coming out of their way to watch those fights, are watching in the hope that Floyd's going to take one in the ear. And you get a chance to see that and root against Floyd. Baseball should welcome that. So putting aside all the labor fights that are not fun to talk about that are going to happen this winter, limiting it to the scope of this season, can't wait to see what it's going to look like. Tarek Skubal and the Dodgers. And it makes the 2026 baseball season more compelling, not less compelling. 310-840-4910 if you want in on the program. Will Dalton is the producer of this program. 310-840-4910 if you want in. Will Dalton is more fired up with his Dodger hate than yours truly is. We talked about it yesterday. Nobody wanted him other than Dodger fans to go there. It seemed like an inevitability that it was going to happen. But the idea that we should just take our ball and go home and that the season's over, let's stop with that as well.
1: He breaks down everything.
0: Oh, what's that? Let's make sure I can't hear your mic right now, WD. We might want to turn your mic on there.
2: Well, now we got you? Now.
0: Oh, yeah. We do have you. Sorry about that.
2: Pissed off I am about the Dodgers. Yeah.
0: See, I thought for a second you were being censored in some sense because you just immediately started yelling obscenities.
2: They got into the system. They don't want to hear what I have to say about this. No. Listen, I don't want to just take the ball and go home. I'm not one of those types of people. But I do get tired of seeing the Dodgers just get everybody where it's like, I mean, what did we talk about yesterday? It's just a foregone conclusion. The Dodgers are going to get Tarek Skubal. The Dodgers are going to get Ohtani.
0: Well,
2: the Dodgers are going to get Blake Snell.
0: Well,
2: I don't care how they got him.
0: You should, because if you go back and watch what we said about it, it was because we didn't think that the Brewers and the Rays were going to do what it took to make it happen. And we were right about that. And that's an indictment on the Brewers and the Rays, not an indictment on the Dodgers for running their team right. So that's something we need to talk about as well in this. Here's the question we're asking today, though. Going to make it as simple as possible because we do want to hear from you on the subject. Josh Graham Show, Westwood One Sports, across the country and in Canada. What is most important to you next year? If you can only have one of these things, baseball games get played or a salary cap, what is most important to you? You get baseball, but not a salary cap. You get a salary cap, but no baseball next year. Which outcome is more important to you? 310-840-4910 if you want in. 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Linnell Willingham, my partner in crime, Westwood One Sports Night during the week. He's going to join us. Parts unknown from Pennsylvania. Part of his training camp tour with Westwood One. Heard him this morning. Think he's on his way to Philadelphia after being in Latrobe, Pennsylvania, site of Pittsburgh Steelers camp. So how about we talk about the other team in Pennsylvania, that being the Philadelphia Eagles. The 2026 Eagles were in desperate need of seeing a reset on offense. They needed to turn the page. They needed to do what you do when you had the old N64, take the cartridge out, blow in it, and put it back in. They needed a reset. And that's exactly what Philadelphia has gotten. Because in case you have forgotten, it got toxically bad last year. Philadelphia, with all the talent on that team, ranked 24th in total offense in 2025. This was after winning the Super Bowl the previous year. This was after sporting top 10 offenses in consecutive seasons, three consecutive seasons. A lot of this, the step back, that is, can be attributed to losing offensive coordinator Kellen Moore to the New Orleans Saints. Nick Sirianni replaced Kellen Moore by promoting within. It was Kevin Petullo who took that job. It didn't work out. It all came to a head in the playoffs when A.J. Brown couldn't catch the ball. Clearly, there was a rift between Jalen Hurts and A.J. Brown. It got toxic. They need to reset things. Good executives are able to identify problems and fix them, either by getting them out of the building or replenishing. General manager Howie Roseman is viewed as one of the top executives in the sport. Howie Roseman has made the necessary changes. First off, he got rid of Petullo and hired Sean Mannion from the Green Bay Packers to be the new OC. And if you want to hear how that's going, how that's being received by the players, just listen to Eagles offensive lineman Jordan Mulatto earlier this week at camp when talking about the impact, the first impressions of his new OC Mannion.
1: He breaks down everything. Like, there's a purpose to everything in the play, and then you see it unfold, and you see the defense, like, kind of confused. Like, okay, who's covering who now in this motion? There's a lot more to it than you know, I guess I thought an offensive coordinator can bring to the table. And, yeah, I've just been blown away by that evil genius.
0: That evil genius. So the Eagles moved on from A.J. Brown. They sent him to the Patriots. Replaced him, though, with a slew of talented options. Remember the video from the draft where Mekhi Lemon, the USC receiver, was on the phone with the Steelers thinking he was about to become a Steeler, but then Howie Roseman and the Eagles jumped in front of them to take the USC receiver? Well, you got him. You've got Hollywood Brown. You brought in Dontavian Wicks, Elijah Moore. They are flooding the zone with new targets for Jalen Hurts. That's enough to make him happy, and Nick Sirianni as well. Here was the Eagles head coach having this to say about replacing A.J. Brown.
3: We have a great room. We have a great receiving room that I'm really excited about that's been showing up in the last couple days of camp. Every time you step on the field, whether it's Tay, whether it's Devontae, whether it's Mekhi, whether it's Cooper, you know, Elijah, Hollywood. It doesn't matter. That's a good room. As those guys' names I just mentioned, Johnny Wilson. Like, every day you're building trust. Again, I wish AJ the best. You know, we had great moments here.
4: Yeah, went to a Super Bowl.
3: Went
4: and won
3: to a Super Bowl. Went to another one. Won it.
0: Thanks for the reminder, Sal Pal. Oh yeah, we won the Super Bowl a couple years ago. The NFC East is still the Eagles' division to lose. They have won the division the last 2 years. They've won it 3 of the last 4. They're considered pretty decent favorites by the odds makers. For those who are interested in that kind of thing, they are plus 115 according to FanDuel. And when the Eagles have won championships, 2 in the last decade, and they appeared in another Super Bowl during that span, what have the other teams in the division done? Dallas? Been nowhere near the Super Bowl. The Giants? How many playoff wins do they have the last 15 years since beating the Patriots the second time? 1? Washington made that run to the NFC Championship game. We'll give them that. But then they lost to the Eagles. And the Eagles won that Super Bowl. So this is, until somebody else takes it from them, the Philadelphia Eagles division. Again, the question we're asking related to Tarek Skubal, what is more important to you next year? That Major League Baseball is played at all, or that there is a salary cap that might cost us a 2027 baseball season if the players and owners are that entrenched on the subject? 310-840-4910 if you want in. I'm Josh Graham. That's Will Dalton, the producer of this show. The tallest Latino in sports talk, Mondo, is taking your calls at 310-840-4910. Talking season just ended in college football. The media days are done. So will the Big Ten conference's run of dominance end this year? 3 straight titles. Are they going to make it 4? We'll tell you next on the Josh Graham Show.
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1: In the wake of the Tarek Skubal trade, what's most important to you? That baseball is played next season in 2027, or that there's a salary cap that is introduced? 310-840-4910. Essentially, we're presenting two options to you, hypothetically, because we're not giving you the option to have everything. You miss all of 2027, but you get a salary cap starting in 28, or you don't have a salary cap. Assumedly, you'd have some sort of reforms to try to make things more fair, requiring the smaller market teams to spend more and maybe more penalties, getting rid of deferred money for the high spenders. But baseball games are played. Which of those two is most important to you? 310-840-4910 if you want in. Talking season is over in college football. The month of July is reserved for conference media days. And this past week, the Big Ten Conference closed the book on those conference media days. And now the calendar has flipped to August, where we are going to have games played by the end of this month. So here's the big question leading into the 2026 college football season. Is the SEC going to get back, or is the Big Ten Conference's run of dominance going to continue? We're thinking the latter. Four straight years that the Big Ten is going to win the national championship. That run of dominance continues this fall, and here's why. The two best teams in the country are from the Big Ten. After demolishing everybody in the regular season a year ago, this could just be a full-on revenge season for Ohio State. As if it's Odysseus in the final act of the Odyssey, or John Wick after they got his dog. This could be college football's best offense. It should be, frankly. Julian Sayin, who was the Heisman favorite going into conference championship week a year ago. Jeremiah Smith might be the best overall player in college football. Bo Jackson back at running back. The phenom at receiver, Chris Henry Jr. But as good as the Bucks are, Oregon should be right there as well. The Ducks returned 14 starters on offense and defense. That includes their quarterback, Dante Moore, who could have been a first-round draft pick in April's draft, instead comes back to Eugene. They get most of the defensive front back. They might have the best coach in college football, not named Kurt Cignetti. More on him in a moment. And Dan Lanning, you would definitely take both of these teams, Ohio State and Oregon, over the top two tandem from the SEC, Texas and Georgia. By the way, Ohio State and Oregon don't meet each other in the regular season, so that could set up for a great conference championship game. Don't forget about that Indiana team, though. Indiana is coming off the greatest season we've seen in modern college football history. 16-0, the reigning champs. They're not going away. They should be preseason top five. They brought in one of the best transfer classes. Quarterback Josh Hoover enters with much more pedigree than Fernando Mendoza did at this time a year ago. Plus Nick Marsh from Michigan State. He's among one of the best transfers on the market. Additionally, the Hoosiers returned three offensive linemen. They returned the reliable receiver, Charlie Becker. Both of Kurt Cignetti's coordinators are back. And yes, it's Kurt Cignetti we're talking about. He might be the new Nick Saban in the sport. He also doesn't mind telling you how it is, too. Like, the big story here is the SEC versus the Big Ten. And here was Kurt Cignetti at Big Ten Media Days this week, saying something that only he really has the resume at this point to say, kind of loosely veiled, about the SEC.
2: The Big Ten is the best league in football. A lot of really good football teams. It's hard to win on the road. Very physical football teams, very well coached. It definitely prepares you for the playoffs. There's no doubt about it. The numbers speak for themselves. I mean, we don't run a hype machine up here in the Midwest. We believe everything's earned, not given. And when we fall short, we say we fell short. We don't cry a river, whine, and complain. All right? And that's why we're the best.
1: Bondo, we probably should just have the part where he says, and that's why we're the best. And anytime we do something that's worthy of puffing our chest out, like saying on yesterday's show that Tarik Skubal was inevitably going to end up with the Dodgers, we could just remind people that this is why we're the best.
2: And that's why we're the
1: best. Westwood One Sports. That's right. We're going to figure out a way to talk about movies on this program, including perhaps the new Spider-Man and also Obsession, which I watched for the first time. And you know why that is?
2: And that's why, we're the best.
1: Mm-hmm. There's going to be a lot of use for that. So you have Ohio State, you have Oregon, you have Indiana, and beyond the top three, the Big Ten, they have hopefuls that believe they can be this year's Indiana. USC is going to be even better than they were last year. Lincoln Riley has Gary Patterson as the defensive coordinator. Welcome back to College Football GP. But he's due a Heisman season, isn't he? Like Lincoln Riley, since becoming a head coach in 2016, he's gone no longer than 4 years without a Heisman winner. He had Baker Mayfield in 2017. He had Kyler Murray in 2018, Caleb Williams in 2022. And 4 years later, here we are. Maybe it's Jordan Mayava with an improved defense on the other side. USC, keep an eye on them. Matt Campbell, he's an upgrade over James Franklin at Penn State. The Nittany Lions benefit from not having to face Oregon, Ohio State, or Indiana, which means they might be a college football playoff team just by virtue of their schedule. And that doesn't even mention some of the other strong quarterbacks that are in this league. Bryce Underwood at Michigan underneath of Kyle Whittingham. You have Washington lurking. They thought they lost him on Williams, but he's coming back. Iowa always floats around. This conference is going to win the national championship for the fourth consecutive season, and that's why they're the best.
2: And that's why we're the best.
1: Once said, sorry to the entire whining South. 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Had an immediate reaction, an instant gram, if you will, that you can find on the YouTube channel, Westwood One Sports Night. It's how you can watch the show in addition to listening to it. However, and wherever you listen or watch, we greatly appreciate that. It is the Josh Graham Show. 300 markets across the country in Canada. The Tarik Skubal trade, it isn't the only trade that we should be talking about in Major League Baseball. You could make a case, Will Dalton, that the Seattle Mariners got more back for Luis Castillo, who's now a White Sox, than Detroit got for Tarik Skubal. In addition to receiving a solid prospect, Seattle gets proven reliever Sir Anthony Dominguez and a big league outfielder Nolan Jones, both of whom have team control beyond this year. Now, why would these prices be remotely similar? Tarik Skubal's won the Cy Young the last 2 years in the American League. You might not have, unless you're in Seattle, you might not know who Luis Castillo is. The reason the price was so high is because Castillo has not just this season of control, next year as well. He's not a rental. Chicago will have him for this season and next year, and this is a team that's on the upswing, maybe the best story in baseball this year. Will Dalton, give me the current record of the Chicago White Sox. Hadn't seen how they're doing today. Haven't seen any baseball scores for that matter. The Orioles are just coming out of a rain delay right now. But the White Sox have been the best story in the sport. What is their current record? Will Dalton, is this another example of you being slow getting to the internet, being able to?
3: 59 and 52.
1: Holy cow. Why does it take that long for you to?
3: It was loading. The page was loading. I don't know what to tell you.
1: Unbelievable. 59 and 50. We don't have a lot of time here. We only have a few hours on air. Got to get to things and maximize the moment as I'm doing literally this second. 59 and 50. The preseason season win over under for the Chicago White Sox was 67.5 wins. That's crazy. They're one of the best stories in the league, and now they got Luis Castillo. While the Rays didn't land the biggest fish in the mix, reportedly, for Tarek Skubal, they did trade for Mets ace Freddie Peralta. They have the best record in the American League. And now, you want to talk about a good rotation? It's not exactly Skubal, Yamamoto, Snell, Otani, and we're forgetting one out of the monsters. Oh, Glasnow. It's not exactly that in L.A., but Rasmussen, McClanahan, Martinez, Peralta, that's not too shabby for the air quote 23rd highest payroll in Major League Baseball. Now that the Skubal trade has been made, it does seem that the dam is about to break on a lot of these trades between now and 6 o'clock tomorrow night when the deadline hits. There aren't a lot of sellers, so figuring out exactly who's going to be giving up what and trying to find out how many big league players are going to go for big league players, teams that are expecting to contend trading with each other, it's going to be a fascinating deadline. So we'll certainly keep you posted on everything that's happening on the trade market as we're continuing to see news drop. Every hour, it feels like, something since the Tarek Skubal news drop, we have more and more in front of us here. Sorry, a little distracted by the Orioles being down 2-0 in this baseball game. Gosh. Had a chance last night. Don't need to get into it. We're not going to do it. Don't need to. No. They don't deserve it, Will. They don't deserve it.
3: No, they don't. So they don't.
1: Not going to do
2: it. And that's why we're the best.
1: This is the part where Mondo reminds everybody that he's a huge Dodger fan.
3: So ugh.
1: We have exclusive audio of Mondo learning that Tarek Skubal now plays for the Dodgers.
2: And that's why we're the best.
1: There it is. Speaking of Skubal, we have the updated World Series odds after the trade. We're going to share those with you, look at the CFP and Eagles futures as well in Graham's Gambling. Plus, we're asking the question, what's more important to you this year, or for next year, rather? The baseball's played or there's a salary cap? 310-840-4910 if you want in. All that on the way on the Josh Graham Show.
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3: 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Quick pull trigger there. I'm about it. 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
3: After acquiring Tarek Skubal, plus 150, the next closest team, the New York Yankees, 6-1. The Milwaukee Brewers, 9-1. Nobody has shorter odds than 10-1 other than the Yankees and the Brewers. Plus 150. That is insane for Major League Baseball. The idea that on August 2nd, you can place a $100 bet on the Dodgers to win the World Series and you make yourself a hearty $150. That's it. Crazy. Crazy. Don't think that that's a good price. Want to encourage you to do that today, regardless of the doomsday rhetoric that we've seen all over the place. Those are the odds as of right now. How about we look at the Philadelphia Eagles? That's where Lynnell Willingham is going to be spending his next training camp stop at. Lynnell's going to join us in about an hour. He was at Steelers camp yesterday. Already had visited the Commanders, the Ravens, the Giants. The Philadelphia Eagles to make the playoffs is minus 188. We don't hand out anything that's longer than minus 130, so we will stay away from that. 16-1 to win the Super Bowl. We won't do that. Conference winner, 820, plus 820. That seems a little aggressive. Philly to win the division, that's still like, really? People would be surprised how favored the Eagles are to win the NFC East. With all the hype surrounding Dallas this year, Philly being just plus 115 to win, or being at plus 115, to win the NFC East, that's kind of nuts. And Vegas is showing them a lot of respect right now. I don't see on DraftKings at the moment, was stalling for a moment to see what their season win total is in terms of wins. Got it here now. 10.5. The under is minus 140, the over's listed at plus 115. That's probably the best bet to make, but they're pretty much telling you that if they win more than 10 games, they're going to win the NFC East because it's the same odds as their division odds. So if you're going to do either of the two options, venture to say that bet them to go 11-7. Don't bet on them to win the NFC East because there is an example that a team like Dallas goes nuts. So that's what we're looking at for Graham's Gambling. College football odds. Will Dalton, I'm going to ask you the question before revealing the answer. Who is the favorite to win the national championship? We'll give you multiple guesses. Actually, let's just see how many guesses it'll take.
6: No, I think I only need one. I think Oregon's favored.
3: Oregon has the second best odds to win it all.

0: Really? Huh.
1: There
0: are they saying? Is it? Are they saying LSU? Probably not.
1: It's not LSU.
0: Okay. Is it Ohio State?
1: That's two guesses. It's not. Ohio State is
0: because they're
1: the
0: second best in the conference.
1: Well, it kind of depends on what book. It depends on what book you look at. Ohio State is the answer.
0: Wow. I think Oregon's better than Ohio State, so that's interesting.
1: Oregon, I'm actually mistaken, has the fourth best odds to win the national title.
0: Wow.
1: At plus, so you might want to get on that, plus 750, courtesy of DraftKings, tied with Texas at that spot. Notre Dame, plus 650, right there with Ohio State, preseason favorites to win the national championship. Do what you will with that information. In fact, right now as we speak, we are concocting the top 10 teams in college football. Our ranking, we're going to get the AP poll in just a few weeks, but we're telling you today what the top 10 should look like in about a half hour's time. So make sure you're sticking around for that. That has been Graham's Gambling today. Shout out to our guy, Dave, who writes in, says he's listening to the show while sitting out near the beach. Legs laid out. Boom. Just hanging out. Chicago White Sox fan. Shout out to Dave, who's listening to us near the water. However, and wherever you're listening or watching, greatly appreciate that. Did you know that this weekend was NFL's Back Together weekend? Football's back. Celebrate as teams across the NFL take the field for Back Together weekend presented by YouTube TV. Go to NFL.com/backtogetherweekend for more information. Let's talk movies for a second, just because that's a big time interest of mine, and that seems to be a popular conversation all over the place. What's crazier, Will Dalton, that I think Obsession is the best horror movie this century, or that the only Spider-Man movies that I've seen are the Tobey Maguire ones?
0: I mean, it's got to be the first one. I mean, I'm a big Spider-Man fan, and I haven't seen all the Tom Holland ones. Like, I'm a Tobey Maguire guy. That's my Spider-Man. I thought Andrew Garfield
1: Mondo
0: did a good job,
1: steaming.
0: Too.
1: He's shaking his head. He's upset.
0: At what? At
1: Mondo,
0: what?
1: Did you come to the
0: Mondo,
1: studio
0: get
1: today
0: in here.
1: From watching Spider-Man?
0: Oh,
1: like, is that
0: did
1: true?
0: You see
1: did
0: it?
1: Did you watch the new Spider-Man today?
2: No, I saw it on Thursday.
0: Oh.
2: Like,
0: oh,
2: all the normal
1: the first night.
2: Do. Yes.
1: The first night you went to go
2: in
1: see
2: a packed
1: it.
2: Packed theater, front row, because it was all sold out.
0: Yeah, okay. Tobey Maguire's the best Spider-Man.
2: It was awesome. I don't want to give you any spoilers, but it was fantastic. It was amazing. I loved
1: it's good to know. Every person I've talked to, Denton Day went to go see it yesterday. Saw Andrew Williams of our friends at 97.1, the Fan out in L.A., went to go see it. He said he was in the theater when the Scooble news dropped, and then the movie ends. The movie ends, and everybody's talking about Scooble during the credits. Credits is happening, and the entire theater's like, what just happened? See, this is why, Will, it's good to make sure, good protocol, good policy, to have your phone off at the movies. Because sitting next to you, we get hit with the while a key scene is happening.
0: I turn it on vibrate. I keep it on vibrate. By the way,
1: we went to go see The Odyssey, when we went to go see The Odyssey, I turned the phone off. We were fearing that the LeBron news might drop, but he was nice enough to hold off till after The Odyssey weekend.
0: But getting back to your question, the fact that you said Obsession might be the best horror movie this century is stunning.
1: Yes.
0: And listen, I loved Obsession. I love scary movies. I thought it was terrific. I think it's one of the best ones out there. But this century
1: Halloween's not this century. Halloween's last century. That's 1978.
0: I'm thinking in the last 100 years.
1: I'm talking right, in the last 25, 26 years.
0: So, okay, then you might be right.
1: I'm thinking about the movies that I was considering, and people are going to get mad. The horror fans are going to certainly jump in because you're passionate. We understand. It's Get Out that was top of mind.
0: Mm.
1: It mm-hmm. was Obsession, and then probably... I don't even know if I would put the Blair Witch Project up there. I don't think I'd put it up against these two.
0: It's pretty good.
1: And I don't. And by the way,
0: pretty good.
1: Sinners. I don't consider Sinners a horror movie.
2: I consider Sinners a horrible movie.
0: What?
1: Whoa!
0: Mondo, what are we doing here?
1: Thanks.
0: What are we doing?
1: Sinners is a horror movie the same way that Jaws is a horror movie. That's not what we're talking about. Like, Sinners is more vampire horror movie. I'm just trying to think of movies this century that could to make is covered. Like, The Purge is really good. That would qualify. Yeah. The Conjuring obviously is in that mix. I think because of the lead actress's performance in Obsession, Indy Navarrete, who might win Best Actress, probably should, the way that she turned a movie that was made for less than $1 million into a $100 million smash, it's up there, man. It might be the best horror movie this century. That's as far as I'm willing to go. And I'll tell you exactly why. Like, this is what I hope we get in Hollywood. I hope we get fewer super... Here's what I want more than a salary cap in baseball. More than a... I want Hollywood to give us less superhero capes, less Supergirl movies, and more movies like Obsession. I want movies with lower stakes. Why can't the movie, not every movie has to be about saving the world. Can it just be a guy has a crush on a girl and then he had some wish, like big, saying that he wished this girl falls in love with him and then you have the plot play out. That's all it is. We don't have any backstory with these characters. It's four people who are working together at a job and this guy just wants this girl to like him. That's the plot. Those are the stakes. More movies like that, because it's relatable, and I think people are responding to that. As for the Spider-Man piece, I lied. I saw the Into the Spider-Verse in theaters when I visited Los Angeles one time. Watched that in theaters. That was good. So that, mm-hmm. I guess, Tobey Maguire Spider-Man, that's the only live-action Spider-Man that I'd seen. I didn't know until maybe a year or so ago, embarrassingly, that there is a hot Aunt May. I didn't know that was a thing.
0: Yes, there is. Yeah, well, yeah, there is a hot Aunt May.
1: Didn't even know that was a thing. Because I am loyal to the Spider-Man of 2002 and the Tobey Maguire ones where hot May is not as hot, let's say.
0: Yeah.
1: That's also.
0: And you got Bully Parker and whatnot.
1: And you got all the memes with what's his face? God. William Dafoe playing the Green Goblin. I consider myself something of a sports talk host. Up next. I think there's enough of that. Up next, why the overreactions we've seen to the Tarek Skubal news are just that, overreactions, and they're overstated as well. Keep it here on the Josh Graham Show.
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0: 10 teams in college football. Talking season is over. Let's get to ranking who the best teams in the country are. Everybody has their media days wrapped up. It's August. We're less than 4 weeks away from watching Bill Belichick's Tar Heels get blasted by TCU in Ireland. So let's start putting some predictions down on paper. We'll do that in just a bit. But prior to that, let's react to the biggest news of the day. Tarek Skubal is a member of the LA Dodgers. And the overreactions to this headline, frankly, they've just been absurd. And let's undress them one by one. Here's a popular one. This is just another example of the Dodgers ruining baseball. Listen, if you want to argue that the Dodgers have been ruining baseball with some of the things they've done, won't argue against the deferred payments to Shohei Ohtani and the contract they gave Kyle Tucker when they didn't need him and how they spend with their payroll. Won't push back on that if that's the argument you're trying to make. But what happened last night had nothing to do with any of that. This was not another example of the Dodgers ruining baseball. This was an example of how the Dodgers have been running baseball. This is an example of the Dodgers, you should tip your cap to an organization that's well run. This had nothing to do with payroll. The Dodgers gave away prospects for Skubal. They didn't overpay. Why didn't Milwaukee do the same? Why didn't Tampa? Those are top three farm systems in baseball, according to Fangraphs. They had the prospects to match LA. LA didn't give up any of their top prospects. If you don't like that the Dodgers got Skubal, shouldn't the ire you have be focused on the teams that didn't give up the prospects that could have in order to prevent this from happening? But here's the part where LA deserves credit. And if you don't follow baseball, you don't know this. Why does LA have the farm system they do? The second-rate farm system, according to Fangraphs. Why do they have the prospects to make a trade such as this? The answer? They make really smart trades. When you're as good as the Dodgers are, you usually don't have access to the top, tippy-top prospects in the draft. That's how this works. But look at the prospects, the top two, that LA sent to the Detroit Tigers. LA acquired Zaire Hope from the Cubs in the Michael Bush trade years ago. LA landed River Ryan in the Michael Beatty trade with their rival San Diego three or four years ago. Like, they made really good trades to bring in prospects. So they aren't just this team that shells out money and buys its roster and doesn't develop or even make trades to replenish their farm system. They do, and this is evidence of it. You could dislike how much they spend while also acknowledging that they're well-run. The two best position players are who on this team? See, Shohei Ohtani doesn't really play a position. He's the DH. Mookie Betts and Freddie Freeman, how'd they get those guys? Massive free agent deals? No! They fleeced the Atlanta Braves and the Boston Red Sox. These aren't smaller market teams that can't afford to keep the players. No, they could have afforded to keep Mookie Betts and Freddie Freeman. The Dodgers are just better than this, than other teams. And that's not ruining baseball. That should be celebrated. So that's the overreaction, first off. Second overreaction. I'll just give the Dodgers the World Series now. Why even play the rest of the season? We could just put it on simulate. We know who's going to win it all. Do we? Have we forgotten how last season ended? Yeah, Josh, the Dodgers won the World Series. Okay. How? Game 7, the Dodgers are trailing by a run in the 9th inning, and they needed a home run by somebody named Miguel Rojas, who had not homered in over a month and had played in just four postseason games, they needed Miguel Rojas to hit a homer, and he did. Plus, they needed Yamamoto to throw on no day's rest. They needed the craziest bang-bang play at the plate to go their way. It did. According to Fangraphs again, but citing them a lot in this segment, the Dodgers, after acquiring Tarek Skubal, have a 30.5% chance at winning the World Series. 30.5%. Which means there's a 70% chance they don't. Why? Because this is baseball. It's weird. A lot of the reactions we saw from last night were from people that probably don't watch the game every day, don't really care about it, or why even watch? It's like the way people watch the WNBA. Oh, just trying to mix it up and get in fights on social media for a sport you really don't care about or don't watch. Here's a word to the wise, at least to Major League Baseball. Don't take advice. NASCAR fell into this camp as well when they had their issues. Don't take advice from people who don't watch your game. Don't listen to those people. They don't care about, oh, if you did this, I'd care. If you did this, I'd watch. No. Listen to the people who actually like your sport. So just give the Dodgers the World Series now. That's an annoying assumption and an overreaction. And then let's just get to the big one right now. Well, there goes the 2027 baseball season. Even Will Dalton fell victim to this one. First encounter had with Will today. There's going to be a lockout. No baseball. Number one, if 70% comes true and LA doesn't win the World Series, while the Mets currently are 20 games under 500, will all the doomsday fans come out and say, you know what? We were wrong. We don't really need a salary cap in baseball. Probably not. And we know the owners, they're not going to flip on that because we know why they want the cap. It's not really for the good of baseball. It's to save a buck. There's this idea that this is such a black or white issue, and it's not. There's this idea that we need a salary cap. Anything short of a salary cap isn't going to be good enough. And that's just not true. If baseball continued taxing teams that overspent and got rid of deferred money, let's say, and added penalties to teams that don't spend, that would be a positive step in the right direction. Also, this idea that, oh, a team is dominant means that the sport is not one that we should care about, that we should watch, that is somehow less. Were we doing that with the SEC when they were allegedly paying players illegally while other conferences really weren't and they won 14 national titles in an 18-year span? Were we doing that when Alabama and Georgia were hoarding all the talent in the pre-NIL age? Don't seem to recall it. Or when LeBron joined the Heat and they made the finals four straight years and won it, you just knew they were going to win the East. Probably going to win the title. Or Golden State, when KD joined them. This idea that we don't like dominant teams, don't know where that comes from either. But going back to the idea that, oh, there's not going to be a baseball team next or season next year. The owners have more at stake today than the owners had in 1994. The TV money is bigger. The power of TV executives, it's more influential. You think they want to go without having all that inventory during the summer? We have a more interventionist government when it comes to sports. We just saw that with the college sports bill that is expected to pass next week. That'll likely lead to something getting done. Also, baseball, it doesn't have as strong of the standing as it had in 1994. And we have the hindsight to know what 1994 did in damaging the sport. That's going to lead to some of this getting done as well. Yes, this is an optimist speaking, if you can't tell. But the overreactions, they're all over the place and most of them are absurd. But on the note of the last observation, where are you on the priorities for 2027? 310-840-4910. What is more important to you? The baseball games are played next year, or that baseball introduces a salary cap? 310-840-4910. What is more important to you? That baseball games are played next year, or that baseball introduces a salary cap? 310-840-4910. If you want in. 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Tarek Skubal did speak to local Detroit media prior to joining the LA Dodgers. This is a guy who clearly loves the team that he was on. Don't forget, Tarek Skubal, he only had one D1 offer coming out of high school, and it was at Seattle University, where he was a ninth-round draft pick in the 2018 draft. Ninth-round draft pick. And Tarek Skubal, he said that he wanted to win a World Series in Detroit. He got emotional when he was asked this question.
1: Like you said, going to a team like the Dodgers, having a shot to be part of history, you know, how much does that mean to you?
2: Yeah, yeah, it's exciting. You know, I'm excited. They got a good group. You know, you hear everything across the way. I'm excited, though.
0: Say it one more time and we'll believe you. I'm super excited. Just so unbelievably excited. The Tigers, they made the right decision by moving him. You couldn't let him walk without getting anything in return. They were prepared for this move when they added both Framber Valdez and Jack Flaherty in the offseason. It's also wise to go the prospects route rather than bringing in big leaguers, especially with the uncertainty about the CBA next year. And Detroit should go into full sell mode now. They still have the best remaining starter on the market. Even without Skubal, it's Casey Mize. Have teams bid on him between now and Monday at 6 o'clock? But they were right to move off Skubal, and they got enough in return for a rental. Let's go to Jim. He's in Michigan. Jim, what is most important to you next year if the options are play baseball but don't have a salary cap, or do have a salary cap but in this hypothetical, no baseball?
3: Well, hello, friend. I'd start off with they need to put a salary floor if they're going to play baseball next year to start encouraging these lower spending teams to start paying more money to get more parity. Agreed. In the league.
0: Agreed.
3: Hello?
0: Anything else? Yeah, anything else?
3: No, I think that's just my take. I think you got to put a floor in, a salary floor. That's the that's the most important thing.
0: I think I'm with you. Like, that's the part that people miss, and I could tell you like baseball for just suggesting it the way that you did. And thank you for the call, Jim. It's not just salary cap or bust. The Marlins spending $67 million is a joke. And three other teams that are spending less than $90 million. It's a joke. So you need to elevate that. But in order for owners to agree to that, they need to get something in return. They need to get something in the way. Maybe it's getting rid of deferred money to try to limit teams like the Dodgers. I don't know. But there are answers. It's not just salary cap or bust. Let's go to Walter in California. Baseball next year or a cap? What's most important, Walter?
4: Yes. Hey, thank you for taking my call. Definitely we need baseball. I mean, salary cap would be nice. Every sport has salary cap. But, I mean, so I'm an Atlanta Braves fan. And I think it's kind of good that we're going under the radar right now. Like, we had the best baseball for almost most of the season until we kind of went down in July. But now we're coming back up again. But, you know, we've beaten the Dodgers, and we don't have nothing to payroll that they have. So I feel like if you have the right scouting and the right talent, like we have one of the best minor league ball clubs, minor league team, you know, farm systems. And if you put together a good franchise and team, you're going to be good.
0: Yeah, and I think we're seeing that, Walter, and appreciate the call from California, because the Milwaukee Brewers are right up there, second best record in baseball, and they have the 19th highest payroll. The best record in the American League's Tampa, and they have the 23rd highest payroll. So I think I'm with you on that. Let's go to Adrian. He's in Maryland. Adrian! Sure, he hasn't heard that before. Adrian,
5: yo, what's going on?
0: You're on Westwood One Sports and the Josh Graham Show. Cap or baseball, what's most important next year?
5: Hey, Josh, I think it's baseball. We've been doing this without a cap. A cap could be nice, but we got to have games. If the cap is there and we don't have games, then what is there to watch? And then the thing about the Dodgers, my question is, how do we know their farm system is that good? When they make the trades, are these bona fide major league players? When the trade happens, after the trade happens,
0: Hold on a sec. The guys that they just moved, only one of them is a AAA player. The best prospects are still in double and single A. So they're being graded by their merits. These aren't guys that are just being stalled in AAA because the Dodgers are so good and don't have room up there. That's not the reason why this is.
5: My thing is, like, I'm a Washington Nationals fan. They traded the shortstop to the Dodgers a few years ago, and they got Ruiz back. He got the catcher. He was supposed to be this up-and-coming catcher, great defensive catcher, can hit, and he's just a mediocre player. So my thing is, how do we know this farm system that the Dodgers have is actually as good as everybody says it is?
0: Well, I'll go another step further, and I appreciate the call. It's a good question that you ask. Here's a good example of just being good at business. So the Dodgers, these top prospects, Zahir Hope and River Ryan, these two guys, as we just mentioned moments ago, were brought in via trade. The two key players in this trade, in the Tarek Skubal trade, were acquired in deals that L.A. got the best of. Michael Beatty to the San Diego Padres. Michael Bush to the Chicago Cubs. The Dodgers, they've just been really good at business. It's almost like doing business with the Dodgers, you're kind of at risk. You got to be careful because of how good they've proven to be at this. But we'll continue to take your calls, 310-840-4910 if you want in. Now that talking season's over for college football, we reveal our preseason top 10 in addition to getting more of your calls on The Josh Graham Show.
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0: It's weird. On the Josh Graham Show, every call that we've taken has said, it's more important we play baseball next year than get a salary cap, if those are the two options. Social media is a different story, where you have all the folks saying, are you crazy? It has to be the cap. Also, we have our top 10 college football teams going into the 26th season that we'll rattle off in just a second. Let's go to Bruce, who's in LA. Bruce, your options. Salary cap next year, no baseball. Baseball, but no salary
22: cap. Hey, Josh, how you
0: what's more important to you?
22: Hey, Josh, how you doing? It's nice to speak to you in the afternoon. Usually I speak to you after midnight Eastern, so it's nice to hear your voice in the afternoon
0: true.
22: And to talk to you. Yeah, yeah.
0: Thanks, Bruce.
22: I hate to disappoint you, Josh, but Derek Skubal does not care about the Detroit Tigers. He does not care. This is related to the salary. He does not care. He cares about making the most money. If he really wanted to win a World Series, baseball players, when they've been traded, have cried since the beginning of time, or since the beginning of free agency anyway, when they leave a team. That's all an act. He doesn't care. If he really cared, he would stay with Detroit.
0: Well,
22: they'll still pay him plenty of money.
0: Okay, but what if Detroit doesn't offer him what he's owed? or what he deserves. Like, do you remember?
22: Oh, you're just making my
0: the. No, I'm not. I'm actually not. You go back to arbitration. He asked for $31 million a year in arbitration. The Tigers said he was worth $19 million. That was the fight in arbitration. And obviously, the arbitrator said, yeah, between those two, you deserve 31. And that's what he got. So the Tigers criminally tried to underpay him. And we don't have to guess at that. $19 million a year? That's what they tried to pay Tarek Skubal this year? That's absurd.
22: Those are just details, Josh. He does not care about the Detroit Tigers.
0: He won the Cy Young back-to-back years, and they tried to pay him $19 million a year. That matters. Details? What are you talking about? What do you have to cite? I'm citing numbers.
22: Okay. If in the National Football League didn't have a salary cap, Patrick Mahomes would probably not be with Kansas City anymore. Josh Allen would certainly not be with the Buffalo Bills. They could never afford to pay him compared to a New York or Los Angeles team. Lamar Jackson would not be with the Baltimore Ravens. The National Football League is great one of the main reasons, for many reasons, but because of its salary cap. The National Hockey League, including your Carolina Hurricanes.
0: If that's true, can I stop you? When you say nonsense, yes, I will stop you. Does the NBA have a salary cap or not?
22: It has a very weak salary cap, Josh, with tons and tons of loopholes. It needs a stronger...
0: But they have a salary cap. They have a salary cap. We don't hear people say we need to have a salary cap in the NBA. We don't hear that. People watch the games and they say we don't need it. San Antonio, with their weak salary cap, just signed Victor Wembanyama to a long-term extension. Nikola Jokic the same way with Denver. Like, the idea that small market teams with sports that have salary caps can't have long-term guys, it's just not true. SGA just signed long-term with Oklahoma City.
22: Well, baseball needs a salary cap to get like the NBA so they can keep their Victor Wembanyamas or their Tarek Skubals. They need a salary cap as well. I agree with you also, though, that a salary floor would be a good idea and deferred money. That's just pathetic. Just think of the Buffalo Bills had lost Josh Allen. Just think of the Kansas City Chiefs. That's the most glaring example. Had lost the Patrick Mahomes of the world. Don't stay in Kansas City in a non-salary cap. World, Josh.
0: I hear you, Bruce. I appreciate the call. I just disagree. There goes Bruce in LA. Let's go to Eazy-E. He's in Maryland, 310-840-4910. What do you say, baseball or a salary cap? Those are your two options. What's more important?
1: Sorry, I'm going to disappoint you. I'm going to disappoint a lot of fans. I don't care. I've been watching baseball for 35 years of my life. I want a salary cap, and here's why. Okay. A lot of these teams are trading away prospects.
0: Hold one sec. That wasn't the question. I love an idyllic world where we have a salary cap too, but I live on planet Earth. So I'm asking you consequences. Why? If I said you get your salary cap, but that means there's no baseball played next year, is the salary cap that important to you? Because to me, it isn't, even if I would prefer it.
1: Okay, but let me explain. You asked a question, I answered it, and I'm going to give you an explanation.
0: I know. I wanted you to answer the question first. I didn't know if you were saying, I just want a salary cap, but not at the at the expense of next year being lost. You say you would. I just need you to clarify. That's it.
1: I want the salary cap, and I don't care about playing baseball for a year, because here's the thing. How many times am I going to go and turn on the TV and watch the same team in the World Series win every year? It becomes a little old at some point, brother. It just does. Like, if I'm going to sit here and you're going to guarantee me in the betting odds, which is right most of the times right now, because the Dodgers are going to overpay. The Dodgers are going to send away players from their prospects and their AAA, AA, single A, whatever it is they want to send away, because they know right now they're going to just say, you know what, when we get this player the following year, we're just going to throw the book at him because it's L.A. It's like the Yankees, too. The Yankees, like, it's what I call.
0: When's the last time the Yankees won a title? When's the last time the Yankees won?
1: I'm not even a Yankees fan. My uncle is. And he may be getting Luis Garcia for my Nats, but here's what I'm going to say. Teams like the Yankees have done the same thing that, not to the extent, but the same thing almost that what the Dodgers do. But the Yankees have not won one, and the Nats won one before the Yankees have, and they still haven't won one in New York. But what I'm saying with the salary cap is, here's my main thing. It forces these teams that are always in the postseason, always in the ALCS, always in the World Series like the Dodgers to say, okay, show me what you got in that farm system. Because if your farm system is so strong, but you're going to send away these players for these guaranteed players right now, no. We're going to give you a salary cap, but now you've got to call up one or two or three guys from that farm system. Show me if you could continue to be this juggernaut for the next 5 years with that farm system. Because right now what the Dodgers and Yankees do is they send away prospects that they know they probably will need in 5 years, but if they get somebody that can be with them now for 3 or 4, they're okay with it. Yeah. But if there's a salary cap and you can't afford that other player you're trading for, you're making a big, big trade that can backfire on you. And you may get that pitcher like Scooble and not win the World Series and have to release him, but you gave up 3 prospects, and now you got to go back into your farm system and use more prospects. And now that may bite you in the rear as a Dodgers owner, GM, fan. And
0: I hear you. I hear you. My turn now. Eazy-E, appreciate the call. It's good to hear from you in Maryland. It's this fact. If you're going to say things, make sure you're factual. And you're saying, oh, well, the Dodgers have won the last 2 years. Okay. The team that's favored has won the last 2 years. Don't know if the Dodgers were favored 2 years ago, but okay. Certainly one of the top 10 payrolls in baseball. What if I told you that only 3 times in the last 10 years a team with top 10 payroll won the World Series? This idea that, oh my gosh, it's only the teams that are paying so much money that have won. 3 in the last 10 years have won the World Series. I feel that we have this perception, and it might be propagandized by ownership to believe that the only way that you could succeed is to spend the way that the Dodgers do, while ignoring the team that started the season with the highest payroll, the Mets, that right now are 18 games under 500. Now let's get to, we can get to more of those calls in a bit. 310-840-4910 if you want in on the subject. That's a hot topic. How about we get to the top 10 teams in college football going into the 2026 season. Talking season's over. It's now time to rank some teams. Here's our top 10 at number 10. Going with Penn State. See, this is me guessing where teams are going to end up. And Penn State doesn't have to face the 3 top teams that we'll get to in a second from the Big Ten Conference while playing 4 of the 5 projected worst teams in the league. Nobody in non-conference. This could be a 10-2 team that's in the college football playoff. Love the recruiting class. Love the transfer class specifically. 24 players following Matt Campbell from Iowa State to Penn State. Think that that's going to make a huge difference. Love Rocco Beckett, quarterback, Penn State, number 10 on the list. Number 9, still got Texas Tech there. They don't have Brendan Sorsby, but they have Will Hammond. And Will Hammond was good enough while Morton was injured at points a year ago. And they have upgraded this roster. It's easily the best team in the Big 12. They're going to run through that slate. They're just better than everybody else in that league that, frankly, isn't much of a Power 4 league anymore. Have them slightly in front of Texas, in front of Penn State. Got the Red Raiders in on this top 10. Number 8, the LSU Tigers. LSU, the Lane Kiffin effect matters. And $40-plus million roster, that matters too. Jordan Seaton at tackle. You bring in Sam Levitt from Arizona State. This team is just wickedly talented all over the field. And love the fact that you still have Lane and Charlie Weiss Jr. running things with that LSU offense. Think that the schedule actually breaks well for them too. Think it's going to work right away for the LSU Tigers. Number 7, we got the Miami Hurricanes. This was the national runner-up a year ago. I think Darian Mensah is every bit as good as Carson Beck, the Duke transfer coming in to replace Beck, who was drafted by the Arizona Cardinals. His top skill guys are still there. Malachi Toney, a revelation during the playoff, he's back. Mark Fletcher Jr. at running back, he's back. Cooper Barkay follows Darian Mensah from Durham to Miami. There is a question about what this team's going to be up front, but Mario Cristobal, one of the things you like about him is his ability to coach guys up in the trenches. Miami out of the ACC is in at number 7. This team might seem low to you. Number 6, it's the Notre Dame Fighting Irish. This is going to be a high-octane passing offense. Jeremiah Love's not there anymore. In fact, you lose 2 first-round running backs from Notre Dame. But you bring back the whole O-line, so he should be well-protected. Just need to see it with C.J. Carr having a lot of responsibility placed on his right arm before assuming that he's that type of guy. A lot of assumptions are being made. Need to see it first because they didn't have any great wins last year. They just had those 2 close losses to Miami and Texas A&M, respectively. The defense is going to be great. Love Marcus Freeman. Notre Dame in at 6, slightly in front of Miami. Number 5, it feels disrespectful to have them here, but we've got Indiana in this spot. The reigning national champs, they're not going anywhere. Josh Hoover comes in from TCU at quarterback. Marsh is a terrific transfer from Michigan State at receiver. They get Charlie Beckard back, a reliable target for Fernando Mendoza last year. 3 offensive linemen. You keep all the coordinators. Indiana deserves the respect of a top 5 team in the country. Number 4, the Georgia Bulldogs. Who's that coming down the track? It's a meme machine wearing red and black. Have some concerns about how they're going to get to the passer. Don't love Georgia's front line this year, which is strange to say about a Kirby Smart team. But Gunnar Stockton is still around, and that offense is going to be lethal. Georgia in at 4. Number 3, we got Texas. We believe in Steve Sarkisian, but we believe even more in Arch Manning, who really came on towards the end of last year. Cam Coleman is the best receiver you might not know by name because he was playing at Auburn last year. He might be the best receiver in college football, not named Jeremiah Smith. They also add Hollywood Smothers in the backfield from NC State. They have Wingo back across from Cam Coleman. This is an incredibly talented team. Texas at 3 from the SEC. And number 2, Ohio State University. Could just be a revenge season where they run roughshod on the entire sport. They were the best team in college football, and nobody was within 17 points of them in any game leading up to the conference championship. And they bring back Julian Sain and the aforementioned Jeremiah Smith and Bo Jackson, and they are adding Chris Henry Jr. And this team's as real as it gets. But they can't be number 1 because the number 1 team in the land, Bill Belichick's North Carolina Tar Heels. No, it's the Oregon Ducks. Just did that for Will, who's a Tar Heel fan. The Oregon Ducks are number 1. I just love the fact. I think Dan Lanning's the best coach in the country, along with Kurt Cignetti. You got to give Cignetti his flowers. So Cignetti 1, and then it's Dan Lanning. It's time for him to break through. Dante Moore's back. No reason to think he's going to be worse, so we'll think he's better. And part of the reason we think he'll be better is he has healthier weapons. Evan Stewart was not healthy a year ago. He's back, and he might not even be in the first wave of receivers that Dante Moore throws it to. You have that entire front line back, including Uiagalelei on the edge. I think this team is every bit for real. Have some concerns about replacing coordinators, but Oregon's the number 1 team in the land in my preseason top 10. Up next, the gold medal winner for NFL teams needing a reset offensively going into 2026. Keep it here on the Josh Graham Show.
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13: Linnell Willingham is on his NFL training camp tour and is going to join us 15 minutes from now. Parts unknown in Pennsylvania. He's already visited 3 or 4 camps. 4 or 5. He's done quite a bit. We'll have to figure out all that he's seen when he joins us in a bit. Just revealed my top 10 college football teams heading into the 2026 season. Penn State 10, Texas Tech 9, LSU 8, Miami 7, Notre Dame 6, Indiana 5, Georgia 4, Texas 3, Ohio State 2, Oregon 1. The list. And seeing some reaction, a lot of folks upset that the Buckeyes aren't number one. Instead, it's sitting at number 2. Mitch, New Jersey, wants in. Mitch, what did you make of the list I just put out?
14: Hey, how we doing, Josh? On the baseball,

0: I don't want to see a salary cap. They should have raised. Dodgers didn't do anything that other teams could have gotten, could have done to get Scoop. But if they don't sign long term, I don't think it was a big accomplishment, because I think they're going to win it anyway.
1: Okay.
0: And with the college, excuse me, I got my grade. Excuse me.
2: Oh, cool.
0: I got USC top five. I mean, their defense line, I think they got like 8 or 9 guys they can rotate, and they're 9, 10 deep at wide receivers, run back. And I think Miami is going to be, he's going to be invited to New York City. I got my grandson here. I'm sorry.
2: Hey, yeah. you go grab your grandson. I hear you, USC take. There he is. USC at number in the top five. I got it written down. Thanks for the call.
0: Okay.
2: It's good to hear from you.
0: Thanks, Josh.
2: Good to hear from the grandson as well. That's exciting, being a granddad. Congrats to you. Should have asked what his college football takes were. Forgot to. Being told that Linnell's going to be at Philadelphia Eagles camp tomorrow. So how about we talk about them for a second? The Eagles offense was in dire need of change this year. You know how if you had the old N64, you take the cartridge out, blow in it, and put it back in? That's what the Eagles offense needed. Because in case you had forgotten, it got toxically bad last year. Philadelphia ranked 24th in total offense. This was after winning the Super Bowl, sporting top 10 offenses in 3 consecutive seasons. And a lot of this could be attributed to losing offensive coordinator Kellen Moore. He's now the head coach of the Saints. Nick Sirianni then decided to promote Kevin Petullo from within. That didn't work out. It all came to a head during the playoffs when A.J. Brown suddenly couldn't catch the ball. And clearly, there was a rift there between him and quarterback Jalen Hurts. Give credit to the Eagles. Good executives in sports are able to identify problems and fix them. Howie Roseman might be the most respected GM in the NFL. He recognized problems, he fixed them. He got rid of Petullo, he hired Sean Mannion from the Packers to be the new OC. And if you want to hear how that's being received early on by the players, listen to Eagles offensive lineman Jordan Mulatto earlier this week when talking about Mannion's first impression.
3: He breaks down everything. Like, there's a purpose to everything in the play, and then you see it unfold, and you see the defense like kind of confused, like, okay, who's covering who now in this motion? There's a lot more to it than you know, I guess I thought an offensive coordinator can bring to the table. And yeah, I've just been blown away by that evil genius.
2: Love the accent too. The Eagles, they didn't just trade A.J. Brown to the Patriots.

0: happening, and the entire theater's like, what just happened? See, this is why, Will, it's good to make sure, good protocol, good policy, to have your phone off at the movies. Because sitting next to you, we'd get hit with the while a key scene is happening.
1: I turn it on vibrate. I keep it on vibrate. It's annoying.

0: Will Dalton, you're not going to believe this one. I have lost power in the studio that I'm broadcasting in remotely right now. Can you believe this, Will Dalton?
1: Is that true? Can you hear me?
0: Yeah. I can hear you just fine. You can hear me for the second here. So, I mean, for those who are watching, they could just see Will Dalton and see what he's going on.
1: Yeah. Right now, they see a logo of you.
0: I'm right now on a phone, and I'm going to try to get this thing right before we get Linnell Willingham joining us here in the next little bit. But, you know, we were talking about the Philadelphia Eagles, and suddenly the power goes out, kind of like we saw with the offense with Philadelphia this past season. I'll tell you this. I am in on the Eagles for no other reason than A.J. Brown's gone, and they have different options and a lot of options to replace him. In fact, listen to Nick Sirianni earlier. He was talking with Sal Palantonio of ESPN, talking about the new options they have available in Philadelphia.
2: The Big Ten is the best league in football. A lot of really good football teams.
0: That is, that is Kurt Cignetti. Now let's hear from let's hear from Nick Sirianni.
3: We have a great receiving room that I'm really excited about that's been showing up in the last couple days of camp. Every time you step on the field, whether it's Tay, whether it's Devontae, whether it's Mekhi, whether it's Cooper, you know, Elijah, Hollywood, it doesn't matter. That's a good room. As those guys' names I just mentioned, Johnny Wilson. Like, every day you're building trust. Again, I wish AJ the best. You know, we had great moments here.
4: Yeah, went to a Super Bowl.
3: Went to another one, won it.
0: Oh, thanks for that reminder, South Palantonio. That's very kind. Well, we did win the Super Bowl. That's pretty cool. Yeah. How about that? By the way, before we get to Linnell, I did want to hit on the biggest story of the day. Tarek Skubal is an L.A. Dodger. And I didn't even pose the question to Will Dalton. I'll do it now before we get to Linnell. What's more important to you, that baseball's played next year or that we have a salary cap?
1: You know, I'm in favor of a salary cap pretty strongly, and that's as a Yankee fan, but I think it is more important that we play the season, that baseball be played, versus not having one and you get the salary cap figured out. Because I mean baseball's been on a growth trajectory of the last several years. And why is that? Well, because the games are being played. And I think if you stop that, it's like, yeah, you might get the salary cap, but I don't know. I feel like you're going to stop a lot of momentum for the sport, and I don't know that that would be a good thing.
0: No, and that's the key. We haven't talked about the momentum that baseball has built, but they've built quite a bit of it. And we know, because we experienced it, those who are old enough to remember, how damaging the strike was in 1994. And it's not a guess. Baseball was the pastime at that time. And now it's not viewed that way. And if you lose an entire season, especially how distasteful that will be for everybody, that's how leagues like the NHL, leagues like the WNBA, and others, they gain ground on you. And you lose ground, you lose all that momentum that you just mentioned. And again, you don't live in an idyllic world. You have to deal with the realities that are put in front of you. And the reality is that the players aren't going to go for a salary cap, or at least they're not going to go without an intense fight that would be very damaging for all of Major League Baseball. So let's hope that there's some solutions to make things better, but the most important thing is that baseball is played. I'm going to try in the next 5 minutes to see if I can get some power or get a generator on, because that's a little bit surprising what just transpired here. And to help me out and assist in carrying the load, Linnell Willingham is on his NFL training camp tour, and he'll be joining the show next.
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0: Glad to have you back on the Josh Graham Show. A few days during the week, I'm fortunate enough to host Westwood One Sports Night. When it's not me in that spot, it's my good friend Linnell Willingham, who's in the midst of a two-week NFL training camp tour for us, and he joins us from parts unknown in the state of Pennsylvania.
1: Parts unknown.
0: Linnell, to maximize time, let's touch on the teams you've had a chance to see already in camp. Let's start with your Washington Commanders. What is something that jumped out to you while watching them practice?
1: So I want to add the context of it was day one of NFL training camp. I think casual fans may not understand how NFL training camp works if you've never gotten the chance to watch it. I'm not going to say it's not real NFL football, but it's not real NFL football. There's a ramp up period that, you know, these teams go through to build that callus for the months of September through December. And I think during Washington's first practice, offensively, they looked like a group. Let me set the scene first. They were doing some red zone work. One thing that Washington and Dan Quinn have made an emphasis on is like, hey, we're going to do a lot of competitive good-on-good periods during this training camp. And you saw first-team defense versus first-team offense doing some five-and-in work, as I guess what it's technically called, working from the five-yard line and then getting some red zone work. And you would have thought that it was the Legion of Boom back there for the Commander secondary, man. Washington, you know, struggled. Jaden Daniels was forced to, you know, hold on to the football, would have had some would-be sacks. And, you know, for that to be the messaging, Josh, think about it. You know how rabid this fan base is. For that to be the messaging, because that's what the media's got to report coming out of the first day of training camp, you know, fans are flipping their wig. What do you mean the first-team offense struggled? This is why we need another wide receiver, and it feeds that narrative of Washington needing a number two opposite of Terry McLaurin. But I thought Jaden Daniels finished the session strong. You saw him hook up with Treylon Burks, who is somebody that has been getting a lot of love from your boy throughout the course of the spring and early on in this summer. You saw Antonio Williams, the rookie wide receiver out of Clemson. The way that I would describe him, Josh, is almost like a basketball player playing wide receiver with some of the releases that you see. You almost think of like an in-and-out cross when you see him kind of bip-bip somebody and bounce to the outside and soft hands. He had a drop that I wouldn't even really credit to him. I think it was a miscommunication between him and the quarterback where he was supposed to sit down in the zone and he ended up trying to go out and the ball was, you know, put in the spot where he couldn't get it. But overall, I thought Washington from day one, it's going to be a process. Their team, by the end of the summer, should be feeling like, hey, we got a strong enough roster to go out and win 9, 10, 11 games.
0: Next door to the Commanders, the Baltimore Ravens. They practiced in Owings Mill, Maryland, and you were there. What was your takeaway?
1: The castle, first and foremost. I haven't been to a lot of NFL facilities, my friend. This was, I mean, it looks like a college campus, basically, Josh. It was beautiful. And they're about to put $125 million more into the facility. So I don't know what Mr. Biscotti has up his sleeve, but like it already looks like one of the most beautiful places ever. Year one of Jesse Minter, after John Harbaugh being there for darn near two decades, and talking to somebody on the sideline, and I'm going to leave them nameless because, you know, they gave me a pretty honest and blunt quote. They were comparing the offense this year to the offense last year. They were specifically talking about the men running the offense, Todd Monken and Declan Doyle, basically said that, you know, they were freestyling last year. That was the word that was used, freestyling last year offensively with Todd Monken. There was not a whole lot of cohesion. And when you think about what Declan Doyle is supposed to be, he is the epitome of cohesion with them trying to marry up the run game and the pass game, similarly to what Ben Johnson and the Bears were able to do and what he was able to do with Detroit as well. I think that was the biggest thing that stood out is Lamar Jackson being under center as often as he was. And then, Josh, to be this early in camp, I would say, and to have a grasp and a mastery of the offense the way that Lamar Jackson did on that second day of work. And what do I mean by that? He's lining up different dudes. He's making checks at the line of scrimmage. He's putting dudes in the right position. That was a good thing to see. And for it to be the first couple of days like that, that was impressive. But I think for Baltimore, man, it's all about, unfortunately, it's all about January. Right. Like it's cute whatever they do during the regular season. Like they can put up all the numbers that they want. But at the end of the day, that Ravens team will be judged on how they finish up in the postseason. On the defense, I know there's a social media clip that went viral of Trey Hendrickson running the hoop. And It wasn't his best rep, is what I would say. And as somebody, I'm a failed Division III football player. So here's what I'll say. Not every rep is going to look, if all of everyone's reps were put on camera, there would be so many more of, you know, those reactions. And I don't know if you know what I'm talking about, Josh.
0: Oh, do.
1: The reaction to Trey Hendrickson running the hoop. And he did that with every edge rusher in the NFL. There would be reps that look like that because you do so many. He had a bad rep, and I unfortunately captured it. I'm sorry, Trey Hendrickson. I will say this on his defense, and everybody that's asked me about the Ravens, I have said this. Him and Mike Green met at Lamar Jackson several different times throughout the 11-on-11 work that I saw in Owings Mills on Thursday. So this idea that Trey Hendrickson is washed and fat and old, okay, you wait until week one when he is unleashed. Speaking of Mike Green, I want to give him some love as well because he's somebody that stood out amongst that front four while I was at the practice. Now, like I said, it's not real NFL football. There's no pads on, so it's kind of hard to really gauge. But if there's something that's standing out, it's the fact that Mike Green is in the damn backfield, damn near touching the quarterback every play. So Ravens will be interesting going into 2026.
0: Yeah, a couple of postscripts on that. Mm-hmm. The training camp, make sure, kind of like with preseason or spring training baseball, maybe don't overvalue preseason tape and training camp rep videos. Maybe let's not overreact to those. And second, if you ever want to go to a Baltimore Orioles game, Owings Mills, great place to park your car and take the light rail in is what I would pass along to you. Linnell Willingham is with us here. He's on a training camp tour with Westwood One Sports. You went from Ravens camp to Giants camp the next day. The Giants led by the man who led Baltimore for nearly two decades and John Harbaugh. What'd you learn about New York and the small sample you witnessed?
1: Yeah, it was a pretty fascinating trip to New York. Really strenuous, long practice is what I would say. They went for all of about two hours, five minutes. John Harbaugh, old school mentality, making sure the guys are going to get in work even on day number two. Of training camp, the thing that stood out immediately, though, just from watching them on the practice field, they look like a football team that has the DNA of like running the football. Like they're going to be about grounding and pounding. You're going to see the Giants run the football 25, 30 times per contest. Is what they spent most of the training, the first 2 days, first 3 days of training camp doing in terms of their run game install. And this offensive line is going to make or break the New York Giants coming up in 2026. They drafted CeCe Mauinoa out of Miami with the pick. And he comes in as somebody that's starting right away at the right guard spot next to Jermaine Illuminor. John Michael Schmitz in the middle. I know they're pretty excited about him, but it's a big offensive line. And then they have a sixth offensive lineman in Pat Ricard, who looks every bit as big as CeCe Mauinoa when he's out there on the field. You see them constantly in 12 and 13 personnel with Isaiah Likely and then Theo Johnson. I know they're not known as blockers in their career, right? But who knows, man? Maybe you develop some new skills under a new regime. But I think the Giants are going to do their damnedest to try to run the football. I don't know how they're judging themselves because watching their like run install and them do their 11-on-11 versus the first-team defense, I mean, Arvell Reese and Tremaine Edmonds made it hell for those guys, man, in terms of, you know, at this portion of camp, it's really about can you beat somebody to the landmark? And if you do that, the play is dead. You don't have to account for actually making the tackle, so on and so forth. And Cam Scadaboo addressed that in his post-practice presser saying, you know, we were kind of intimidated by these guys, like what in practice early on, just the first day or two, because they're so big and they're so fast at that spot. I think the Giants may have, from a depth standpoint, the best front seven in all of the National Football League with that speed at linebacker between Tremaine Edmonds and Arvell Reese.
0: Even without Dexter Lawrence.
1: Even without Dexter Lawrence. And here is why. Two dudes, DJ Reader, who they brought over via free agency, a guy that's known as a run stuffer. I think he helps mitigate that loss there. Darius Alexander in year number two, also the defensive tackle out of Toledo, is somebody that I'm interested in. He ended the practice session with an interception of Jackson Dart. Yes, the defensive tackle intercepted Jackson Dart. He was actually dropped back into coverage and intercepted him. It was very weird. Simulated pressure. But that defensive front's interesting. Kayvon Thibodeau rushing from the interior as well. Think about who they have. It's Arvell Reese that's going to get chances to rush the passer on third down. You've got Brian Burns, one of the best pass rushers in the NFL. Abdul Carter was a man possessed last year, despite not having the sack total. The pressures were amongst the league leaders. And then you have Kayvon Thibodeau being able to rush from the interior. I think the Giants' front seven is long. I think they've got speed. And we know I say this all the time, Josh, wagertainment and fantasy football have kind of changed how the game really should be talked about. It's about trench warfare, man. It's about who is going to win that 60-minute fight inside of a phone booth on the offensive line and the defensive line. And I think the Giants are going to be, as well set up as anybody in 26 to do that.
0: Going to hold Will Dalton back for a second. As soon as you bring up DJ Reader, he's always like incentivized to say, Greensboro guy, Greensboro kick, Greensboro kick. Yeah, that's DJ Reader, who's pretty good in that spot. And, you just saw Brian Burns super motivated going into the weekend because he might also be the biggest Spider-Man fan of anybody in the National Football League. And, of course, the new Spider-Man movie dropped this weekend. Linnell Willingham is with us here. He's on his training camp tour. He's in Pennsylvania. That's where your most recent stop was, Pittsburgh Steelers camp. Saw my buddy Brooke Pryor and Kyle Brandt on TV. They texted me that they were posted up right next to your setup yesterday morning. Right here on Westwood One, what did you glean from the Steelers?
1: Man, and I agree wholeheartedly with what you said about them last night on your program. Mm-hmm. They are, now when you really think about it, put under the microscope, kind of feels like they're flying under the radar, doesn't it? Not a lot of people super bullish on what the Steelers are, and this was a team, we all know what their biggest problem was last year. They struggled to generate explosive plays offensively. Despite that, they punched their ticket to the postseason. So, look, I think they're a lot better on the offensive side of the football. The DK Metcalf and Aaron Rodgers connection looked to be in midseason form during practice number four. They hooked up a lot throughout the session, it felt like. Here's the thing about the Pittsburgh Steelers and why I am, bullish on them. It goes back to offensive line play. Big fan of Zach Frazier. I think he's one of the best young interior linemen in the NFL. If Broderick Jones is healthy, and he looks to be healthy, he's an ascending player. I like what they have up front along their offensive line, man. It's a decent group. Aaron Rodgers last year at his lowest ADOT of his career, and I think the biggest difference you'll see in this offense versus last year's offense. Last year's offense, they kind of were horizontal. I think they're going to try to make a more concerted effort to push the ball vertically this year. You bring in Michael Pittman to go opposite DK Metcalf. I know most people may look at Pittman's physical profile, not the fastest dude, but he's one of the best deep threats in all the NFL. When you think about his ability to make contested catches down the field, you still got Pat Freiermuth, your boy, Rico Dowdle, face dermal and all post-practice is now going to help change the physicality and the pace of that backfield.
0: I didn't do the triple pump. I just did two.
1: I was about to say, in honor of him, do the triple pump. But no,
0: I didn't do the trip.
1: Was that double pump?
0: It was double, triple. Everybody knows the rules, except it's not a real rule, as Rico Dowdle found out that triple pump gets you fined.
1: Gets
0: the flag.
1: But yeah, I meant that Pittsburgh is going to be interesting on the offensive side of the football. Jeremy Bernard already getting first team reps and looks to be like that wide receiver three right off of the rip. He's somebody that we know has real juice and speed. He had a couple of concentration drops yesterday is what I would call it. But I don't want that to characterize how this coaching staff and how that organization feels about him to even put him in that position this early in training camp. I think he's going to have, a pretty interesting rookie year, and just being up close and personal next to DK Metcalf, by the way, Josh, holy cow. It makes you want to start breaking out squats just standing next to the brother. It's all veins. It's no body fat. Shout out to his tattoo artist, by the way. He's inked up from head to toe. DK, man, shout out to you. One cool thing, and I'm sure you knew this because Brooke is your pal and she's getting spoiled by covering this team, and she does excellent work. Man, just how the opportunity that the media gets to be really interpersonal with the Pittsburgh Steelers during training camp. They're on location at St. Vincent College, and the hairs on my arm for standing up yesterday as a Bethany Bison. I can't stand St. Vincent. But, being in that cafeteria with the players, Josh, we're eating. Aaron Rodgers is sitting right next to me, basically, a table across as we're in the cafeteria. TJ Watt is two tables down.
0: Did you put your tray down like high school? Like, hey, anyone sitting here?
1: I did sit by myself. So it was a very, that was kind of the awkward part, JG. It was like, damn. And I'm people watching. You know how I get. I'm trying to see and scope the scenery out, see what's going on, who's talking to who. Will Howard and Aaron Rodgers, a little bit of a bromance forming there between those two. They were very smoochy with one another, introducing Will was introducing, I believe, his girlfriend and mom to Aaron. And Aaron, being the OG of the team, is probably eating all that stuff up. He loves being the center of attention, whether he'll tell you or not. And he's a dude that, you know, seems to be really down to earth. And this teammates interact with him well, man. He's not, you don't carry himself like some sort of too Hollywood dude for the other guys. Seeing him interact with the offensive linemen after, you know, after plays was cool to see, man. But being in that cafeteria, dog, good food, by the way, at St. Vincent. Shout out to Parkhurst for catering that whole bad boy. But good food, good vibes. I really enjoyed my time at Steelers camp. And I got a message to every other organization across the NFL. If you're not doing it like the Steelers, and I'm not biased, I'm a Commander fan, so I'm biased to them. If you're not treating your folks how the Steelers treat their folks, are you really an NFL organization? Shout out to the Rooneys, man.
0: Linnell Willingham, so much fun. You looking at the rest of your training camp.
1: Yes, sir.
0: Support, you've got the Eagles. Tomorrow, you have the Jets. The day after that, you have the Cleveland Browns to wrap things up this week. And, you know, maybe we can convene on the air quote radio lunch table at this time next weekend and tell us what you learned about those three camps. Appreciate you very thoroughly breaking down all the camps that you've been at the last few days.
1: Appreciate you having me, man.
0: That is Linnell Willingham. You could catch him on Westwood One Sports Night as well. Coming up, why the Tarek Skubal trade to the Dodgers makes this October more compelling, not less. Keep it here on the Josh Graham Show.
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0: What is more important to you next season in Major League Baseball? That games get played, but no salary cap is enforced? Or there are no games played, and you get a salary cap? We're going to make it that simple, that binary. 310-840-4910. What is most important to you in the wake of this Tarik Skubal news? He's a LA Dodger. As we surmised exactly this time yesterday, it seemed inevitable he was going to be a Dodger. And of course, the inevitable became reality last night. But rather than focus on all the reasons why you shouldn't like this move, let's actually believe with one lead here with one reason why you should like this. Putting looming labor fight aside, just focusing on baseball, Tarik Skubal being on the Dodgers makes the 2026 baseball season more compelling, not less. For good or for bad, dominant teams move the needle in sports. The two biggest sensations we've seen in the NBA this century, the LeBron Heatles with Dwayne Wade and Chris Bosh, and when Kevin Durant decided to join the Warriors. Even though it was obvious that those teams were either going to make the finals or win the whole thing, that's okay. We were fine with that trade-off. Nick Saban's Alabama teams made college football more interesting, not less. UConn, their dominance with Gino Auriemma with women's basketball last decade. Duke with Coach K. We like dominant teams in sports, and there's no question that the Dodgers qualify as a dominant team now. Already had the best record in baseball, highest payroll, won the last two titles, and now they have the best pitcher in the game. Because of this, it's truly World Series or bust for LA. Baseball's not a sport that generally does well with World Series or bust. We don't really have teams like that. In fact, if you look at Fangraphs right now, They have the Dodgers' chances of winning the World Series after this news at 30%, which means there's a 70% chance they don't win the World Series. And isn't that the most baseball thing? The greatest players bat 300, which means 70% of the time they don't get hits. And yet, the Dodgers, that there's no way you can view this season as a success for them now that they've added Tarik Skubal, unless they win it all. Plain and simple. This is a sport, there's always been payroll disparity, but that doesn't really guarantee you anything. Ask the Mets. The Mets are 20 games under right now, 17 to be exact. The margins, they're so small when you get to the playoffs. How small are they? Well, let's just go to last year's World Series. It's Game 7. Miguel Rojas hasn't hit a home run in over a month. He had played in 4 postseason games. And they needed Miguel Rojas to hit a homer in the 9th inning of Game 7 to tie that game up. They needed Yamamoto to pitch on no day's rest, more than an inning. And for good measure, they needed a break from one of the closest, craziest bang-bang plays at the plate you're ever going to see to go their way. And it did. All that broke their way. That's what they needed to win a year ago. There's no avoiding it, though. The Dodgers, they are the team that it is title or bust. Plain and simple. After the offseason additions, after bringing in Skubal, it can't be anything short of a title. And adding stakes to it, you have the salary cap stuff. You have the labor dispute that's coming. If they win, you know that'll bolster the argument of the owners. If they lose, though, the combination of LA losing, being upset, let's say, in the playoffs, and the Mets having the season they're having, does that lead to us having baseball? Who knows? Here's something we do know. Let's talk about what we do know. Let's not focus so much on talking about labor fights. Instead, let's talk about sports around here. That's the most fun part. We know that for the next 3 months, the rest of baseball will be militantly rooting against the Dodgers. When was the last time a Major League Baseball team was this polarizing? You might think, oh, well, that's easy. It's the trash can Astros. That was a team that went to the World Series after those allegations, lost to the Braves in 2021. The hate feels a lot stronger in this instance, though, doesn't it? Because it's, they've won the last couple titles. It's feeling as if it's hopeless for everybody else. It's the massive brand as well. The Dodgers brand bigger than the Astros brand. Just think about this. How satisfying would it be to see them lose in the postseason? It would be the baseball equivalent of watching the unbeaten New England Patriots losing to the Giants in the Super Bowl after Spygate, if the Dodgers were to fall in the playoffs. And you watch the ratings for Dodger playoff games, it's going to set new records. People like to hate watch. You have weirdos sometimes in the comments that on this show who are just saying mean things all the time. Don't understand it. People like to hate watch stuff. Floyd Mayweather, his fights got ratings. Most of the people watching wanted to see Floyd Mayweather wear one on the ear. And that's what's going to draw people here. The ratings were insane for the LeBron Heatles and for the KD Warriors. The ratings for Dodger playoff games, it's going to be nuts. Some of it for their brand, but a lot of hate watching, which baseball should welcome later this year. So Tarik Skubal to the Dodgers makes baseball this upcoming season more interesting, not less interesting. Make sure if you haven't already, you're subscribed to our YouTube channel. Searching Westwood One Sports Night. You can watch the show in addition to listening to it. 310-840-4910. 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That baseball is played or that there's a salary cap? 310-840-4910. Had a lot of disagreements on the phone lines today on that particular subject. 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Talking season's over in college football. That's for July. That's where all the media days happen. Well, the last of those media days was the Big Ten in Chicago. That wrapped up last week. And so, with the calendar having flipped to August, and games being played in mere weeks later this month, let's address the biggest question of the season. Will the Big Ten Conference win their fourth straight national championship, or will the SEC get back to what they feel is their rightful place? We're going to lean on the former. The Big Ten's run of dominance in college football is going to continue in 2026. Because when you look at the best teams in the country, the two best teams come from the Big Ten. You take the combo of Oregon and Ohio State over Georgia and Texas. You just do. After demolishing everyone in the regular season last year, don't think there was a game decided within two scores for Ohio State leading into the conference championship game they lost to Indiana. This could be a full-on revenge season in Columbus. Ohio State should have the best offense in the country. Julian Sayin back. Jeremiah Smith, who might be the best player in the country pound for pound. Bo Jackson at running back. Freshman phenom Chris Henry Jr. As good as the Bucks are, though, Oregon might even be slightly better. The Ducks return 14 starters on offense and defense, including their starting quarterback in Dante Moore, who could have been a first-round draft pick. And most of their defensive front is back that was already really good. Dante Moore has better weapons than he had a year ago. Evan Stewart wasn't really healthy last year. He is now, and he's not maybe even that in that first wave of targets that Dante Moore will get to throw to. So you take Oregon and Ohio State over Texas and Georgia. You do. And don't forget, the Big Ten has, don't know if you've heard of them, Kurt Cignetti in Indiana, coming off the greatest season in modern college football history. The reigning national champs, 16-0. They're not going away either. Indiana just brought in one of the best transfer classes in the country. You have TCU quarterback Josh Hoover now in Bloomington. He had more pedigree coming in than Fernando Mendoza did a year ago. You get receiver Nick Marsh, one of the best transfers on the market. Additionally, the Hoosiers return three offensive linemen from the title team, the reliable receiver Charlie Becker. Both the coordinators are back for Kurt Cignetti. And yes, we're talking about Kurt freaking Cignetti, who's become the best coach of the country. In fact, this is the type of coach that doesn't mind sparring with the SEC. Here he was at Big Ten Media Days, speaking his mind and frankly telling you how it is.
19: The Big Ten is the best league in football. A lot of really good football teams. It's hard to win on the road. Very physical football teams, very well coached. It definitely prepares you for the playoffs. There's no doubt about it. The numbers speak for themselves. I mean, we don't run a hype machine up here in the Midwest. We believe everything's earned, not given. And when we fall short, we say we fell short. We don't cry a river, whine, and complain. All right? And that's why we're the best.
0: We just need that last part as a drop. That's all we need, Mondo. It's why we're the best. So anytime we do something that only we do, like spend time talking about the new Spider-Man movie, Odyssey, and me seeing Obsession last week, just reminding people why
19: we're the best. And that's why we're the best.
0: That's right. Making fun of Will Dalton's hair. And also checking out, are you wearing camo today? Is that a camo dry fit shirt that you have on for those watching on YouTube and watching on X?
20: It's
0: cotton. Mondo.
20: Yeah.
0: Shout out to Mondo. This is
20: there you are.
0: I'm trying to think of the best way to describe things. I think it just means that this is why we're the best.
19: That's why we're the best.
20: It's a cotton camo shirt.
0: Yeah, that's what it is. Let's get to the phones. Dan's
1: Wait,
0: in Cleveland.
1: Cotton camo?
0: Dan. Yeah, it's
20: yes.
0: cotton. It's a cotton shirt, camo. It's what it is. And this is why we're the best, Mondo. It's the part that people need to remember.
19: And that's why we're the best.
0: We talk to the listeners. We don't talk at them. Let's go to Dan. He's in Cleveland. Dan presented the two options. Baseball next year, but no salary cap. No baseball next year, but salary cap in 28. What is most important to you?
21: Salary cap, no baseball. And the reason why that is I think the no salary cap has already turned people off of baseball, myself included. I looked at the world.
0: Based on what?
21: So if you look at the World Series champions between 2000 and 2024, of those 24 champions, 22 had a higher salary than the loser. So they bought those championships. And the only two exceptions
0: seven of the last 10 are not top 10 in salary. Seven of the last 10 World Series champions were not
21: correct, but they still had a higher salary than the loser.
0: Okay. Your
21: point. So my point, and then of the two that weren't, the first one was the Astros when they won with the trash can, and the second one was when the Astros lost because they all cashed in from the trash can, and then they artificially inflated their salary and then lost to the Braves, as you mentioned. So my point being, baseball is one of the few sports where you can buy a championship, right? You can't
0: do
21: that in football.
0: I mean, the Mets, how's it going for the Mets? They're 18 under 500 right now.
21: Correct, but the fact that if you spend money, your chances go way up in baseball. You can't spend way up in football or NHL. Or I know basketball is not a hard salary cap, but they do have severe penalties for second apron.
0: How about we go to? You want me to give you a sport? You want me to give you a sport that doesn't have a salary cap? Who spends more money than the Southeastern Conference does in football? And they haven't won a title the last 3 years. Why? They have more money than God. Nobody spends more than they do. And there's no salary cap in college football.
21: So my theory on that is actually they were paying a lot more players under the table before NIL. Mm-hmm. And I think other conferences were honest pre-NIL. And then now post-NIL, all those other sports caught up and boosters and the SEC is like, we've already given you all this money.
0: I'm
21: we're not going to give you more.
0: I agree with you. So let's go down that path for a second, though. I agree with you. But did you hear anybody saying that nobody was going to watch college football and that everybody was going to be turned off because the SEC won 14 of 18 titles, that five teams over pretty much a 25-year span were winning all the championships? No. And by the way, you said that people were turned off in baseball. This past year's World Series that featured a team from Canada, not even an American team. In American TV, this World Series had more ratings than any World Series we've seen in the last 10 years, more than any NBA finals that we had seen since, I think, 2018. So we have positive momentum in Major League Baseball that we can't disrupt by missing games, missing an entire season next year. I want a salary cap as much as anybody, fine, but not at the detriment of baseball. So I'd love in an idyllic world to have the salary cap, but then say baseball next year. But if the options are baseball or no baseball, I want baseball more than I want the salary cap.
21: I don't know. Coming from Cleveland, I'd rather have a floor because our owners are super duper cheap. We have a great front office.
0: There it is. Figure that out.
21: Want a floor.
0: Okay, I'm with you. Dan, that's a great call. Appreciate it. Very good stuff from Cleveland. Shout out to my friend Nick Wilson on 92.3 out in Cleveland. He does a great job there. Great station out that way. Let's go to Burt in Baltimore. You're the last call on this. 310-840-4910. Baseball next year or a cap and no baseball? What's most important to Bert?
22: Provided the cap also includes a floor, like all the callers have said, I definitely prefer the salary cap, the way you put it, because the sport is broken, Josh. Small market clubs average an annual net of $60 to $100 million per year in revenue sharing, which is exactly the total player salary of five Major League Baseball teams. So they're getting to keep every single operating profit dollar that they're generating on their own. And if you don't do something about that, it doesn't matter whether you have, frankly, a salary cap or not. You're going to have extremely
0: discompetitive,
22: so, not a word. But
0: why not have that conversation? Why not say it's more important that we play baseball and address the salary floor, which I think there, if we have that conversation, I bet there is ground we can make there more than the players budging on having a salary cap. Like
22: you didn't offer that as an option, so I was just trying to be a good people.
0: But I'm asking you're right. I'm just asking what's most important to you. And to me, what's most important is playing baseball. I don't think the salary cap is more important than games being played next year. I think the worst case scenario is just not playing baseball. We need baseball. We can't have the setback. We can't.
22: I think we're going to miss some games, even if it's just preseason.
0: If it's just spring training.

0: ways to pay the player so that way they don't budge or not as pressured to budge right away on this fight. The players are so ready for it. They're ready to miss next season if the salary cap is the final line. And so you listen to the smart people in baseball, the people that follow it every day, who is plugged in as anybody. You listen to Ken Rosenthal, what he has to say on the topic. For example, the answer, Jeff Passan has said this too. The answer is somewhere in the middle. Like, a hard cap is not going to happen. Could you get to a place that looks kind of like what the NBA has? I'd say even that's a long shot. But if it means you get salary floor, I don't know. We just need to figure out a way to get 162 games in next year. That's what we need. That's what's most important, in my opinion. Will Dalton, what do we have to put the show to bed?
1: Well, it finally happened. Superman got arrested.
0: Next.
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1: 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The preseason kicks off with the Arizona Cardinals taking on the Carolina Panthers this Thursday at 7 p.m.
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0: Josh Graham.
1: That is me, Josh Graham Show. Before we put this thing to bed, Mike Wickett's going to be with us at the top of the hour. He's going to be taking the baton. But actually, to take people behind the scenes, Mike Wickett's been here for quite a little bit because it was a freak occurrence where we lost power for a second and then had to call in the Mondo. Fortunately, we got it back on in time for Linnell Willingham to join us and had a great time. But you've been sitting here just with the warm-up sweats on, ready to go, ready to jump in at any point, and that's appreciated, Mike.
2: Put me in, Coach. I'm ready. I can throw strikes. I might not have the high heat and the hot takes of one Josh Graham, but I'm ready to be put in if the situation was necessary. I got Josh Graham's phone number a week ago. My first text came from you last week when you were marketing your Caitlin Clark shirts. And then I saw the phone number come up when you called about an hour ago. And I'm like, oh, what is Josh calling about? And it's because your power went out.
1: Oh,
2: so I mean, that's cool. But I'm glad everything worked out for you.
1: The Minnesota Lynx coach, Cheryl Reeves, is getting flamed and getting applauded for a T-shirt that she wore. Yeah. It would be great if Caitlin Clark, Sophie Cunningham, or how about just their coach counters the next game by wearing our T-shirt.
2: I don't.
1: Caitlin Clark.
2: This is getting
1: stupid, ridiculous.
2: What, you know what? And then this is not where I'm going to go on my show. And I know you have to close it out here and put this show to bed.
1: Don't do it, Mike. Don't do it.
2: Why
1: don't
2: is
3: do
2: the
3: it, Mike? Do it.
2: The WNBA,
3: do it.
2: The dumbest league in the. I like watching the WNBA. And yes, I didn't watch before Caitlin Clark. Whatever. The WNBA has more focus on not basketball and not what its sport is than any other sport, and it's so dumb.
1: You know, with that in mind, with the WNBA in mind not focusing on sports, this question needs to be asked before we put it to bed.
2: Yeah.
1: What's crazier, that I think Obsession's the best horror movie to come out this century, or that the only Spider-Man live-action movies I've seen were the Tobey Maguire ones?
2: Tobey Maguire. I've never seen Obsession. I don't like scary movies. The fact that I liked Andrew Garfield as Spider-Man. Tom Holland's the GOAT. I have an 11:30 doctor's appointment tomorrow. I've been hiding from the internet. But I can't go to see Spider-Man before because I'll be late. And I can't see Spider-Man after because that's when my nanny leaves and I have to be a dad. So I got to figure out, do I wait until Tuesday and keep hiding? Or do I go when I get off the air tonight? There's like a 10:30 show of Spider-Man right down the road.
1: Go tonight. That's the move.
2: My wife's not going to be thrilled with that decision, but I think I'm probably going to do that.
1: Mike Wickett, thanks so much. Look forward to hearing you at the top of the hour. Not
2: Scooble
1: talk.
2: Scooble, Scooble, Scooble.
1: Scooble, Scooble, Scooble, and talk about Spider-Man. All right, let's put this show to bed. There goes Mike Wickett.
3: You know, I never thought, from one superhero to another, I never thought I'd see the day that Superman got arrested. He's supposed to be the good guy, you know, doing good deeds and whatnot. Well, not the case down in Florida, but because this man dressed in a Superman outfit, he's an older gentleman, probably in his 60s, he got busted for stealing power tools from someplace. And he does this, and he was actually at a boat cabin when he did this. He was trying to steal from somebody's cabin, and he was dressed like the Man of Steel all the way to when they slapped the clamps on him. He still had his Superman outfit on.
1: Wow.
3: Yeah.
1: I've never been a Superman guy.
3: Yeah, it's not. Yeah, me neither.
1: Oh, there's only one way to get Superman. It's with the kryptonite. That's it. That's it.
3: Yeah.
1: It's the only way. How relatable. How fun. This is a great story. Just got that kryptonite. That's it. I've always been a Batman guy. Spider-Man.
3: Same.
1: Been fine with Spider-Man. But only Tobey Maguire Spider-Man. Only Tobey Maguire.
3: See, I kind of mess around with Iron Man, too. Now, he doesn't have any superpowers or anything, but he's very charismatic, and he's rich, and the suits that he builds, it's just, it's very techie, and I like that sort of thing.
1: I don't know why I asked Wicket, who isn't a horror guy, or you, the question about Spider-Man and obsession, because Mondo, the tallest Latino in sports talk, is actually a movie savant. And Mondo, yeah, you just tell me, you've seen the Spider-Man, you've seen Obsession. What is crazier to you that I have not seen any of the Tobey Maguire, any of the live action Spider-Mans other than the Tobey Maguire's, or that I think Obsession's the best horror movie to come out this century? What's a crazier take to Mondo?
0: That you haven't seen the other Spider-Mans. Because I feel like they're always on TV somewhere.
1: They are?
0: Yeah. Like, they have, they have to be.
1: Okay. Well, maybe I'll check
3: it
1: out.
3: You can find them all the time.
1: And shout out to Marissa Tomei. I could maybe find out what this hot Aunt May buzz is all about.
3: You'll appreciate it.
1: I don't want any spoilers. Is she in the new Spider-Man? Just yes or no?
3: Nope.
1: Okay. Mike Wickett's on the way with no Spider-Man spoilers. This is the Josh Graham Show.
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0: Mike Wickett.
1: You know, 24 hours ago, at this time yesterday, when I was signing on the air, we were all still wondering what was going to happen with Tarek Skubal. What was going to go down there? You're probably thinking he was going to be a Dodger, but if you're a fan of any team that doesn't buy championships, you were thinking, oh, maybe it's the Rays, maybe it's the Brewers, maybe some other team will sneak in. Is it the Braves? Is it the Rays, maybe? And then during the show yesterday, it was like a slow death for small market baseball. I was on the air, and like about 8 o'clock Eastern time last night, we got word the Dodgers were scratching a couple of double-A players or whatever. Two guys linked to Skubal and all the rumors. And then one of the pitchers that was linked to him was pulled out of the dugout about 9:30 last night. I got off the air at 11 o'clock, and by about 11:30, I'm sitting in my living room, eating some food, drinking a beer like I do after every show. And then all of a sudden, it started happening. And there were the words, there were the emails, there were the texts, the tweets, everything. Skubal traded to the Dodgers. And I know we're on in L.A. Hello, if you're listening to us in Los Angeles. We're on 97.1, The Ticket in Los Angeles. And I know you're excited, and I get it. Congratulations to the Los Angeles Dodgers. They won the Tarek Skubal sweepstakes. But on behalf of everyone who doesn't have the money to pay a player $700 million at a later date, all right, this sucks, man. It does. Again, if you're a Dodger fan, congrats to you. But on behalf of the other 30 MLB teams, dude, this sucks. Like, what's the point of this? You just added another Cy Young Award pitcher, another Cy Young Award winner, a guy who's won two straight, to a lineup that already has Yamamoto and Snell and Glasnow, and when Shohei pitches, he's outstanding. And it's just, it sucks, man. I'm not going to lie. I know I'm probably going to come across as a whiner and a Midwest guy who can't get over it. I can't. It just sucks. It does. Like, if you are a small market squad, if you are the Brewers or the Rays, I know the Atlanta Braves aren't exactly a small market team, but if you're one of these small market squads or whatever, like, what's the point of the season? What's the point of getting to the playoffs if by the time we get to the trade deadline, all your baseball savvy guys, all the, you know, safe spending that you've done, all of that, what's the point of it? What is the point of having all this in the tank if by the time we get to this point, you know where the best players are going to go? Like, I just don't get it. I just don't like it. You can call me a whiner, and that's fine. I don't care about that. I just look at the product of baseball. I look at the landscape of the game, and as it sits right now, it's not cool, man. It really is. And there's so many questions that come out of this trade. The three minor leaguers are not elite prospects out of the Dodgers system. And frankly, I think that's about right. Like, you're not, you look at the Brewers who could have beat this, or you look at the Rays who could have beat this, or you look at some other teams who could have beat this, you know, according to player rankings or whatever. And it's not like anybody was going to give up their top three prospects for a short rental of Tarek Skubal. So anybody who's mad about the haul that the Tigers got for Skubal, I mean, what did you expect? You got three prospects in the top, like, you know, two in the top 100 or whatever for 3 months, and that's what you're going to get. If Skubal had a year left on his contract and a full year of control, hell, I would have said to the Brewers, empty the clip. The number one player in the minors is in the Brewers system. His name is Jesus Mate. And the other night, he was 5 for 5 with 7 ribbies and 2 homers. He's ripping it up. But you're not going to give up that guy, in theory. You're not going to give up that guy and others from a highly touted minor league system for 3 months of Skubal. At least, that's not what the Brewers wanted to do. The trade, what's so weird about this Scooble trade that went down yesterday is the timing of it. Like when I got on the air, like 2 hours before I got on the air yesterday, I saw the tweet come down from, maybe it was Jeff Passan, I'm not sure, that the Tigers were starting to reach out to other teams. And I thought to myself, now? Just now? I was in Detroit for four days. Monday, Tuesday, Wednesday, Thursday, left on Friday to come back to my home in Des Moines, Iowa. I was there visiting my family, but I was listening to one of our affiliates, 97.1 The Ticket, AM 1270, and it was nonstop Scooble talk. I don't believe that the Tigers weren't talking to anybody, especially after Scooble did the tip of the cap to the Tiger fans at Comerica Park after his 1,000th strikeout, after the 7-0 lead evaporated and the Tigers lost. And that was like, there's losses and there are losses. That was a bad one. So like the Tigers began talking yesterday to other teams? I'm not sure I believe that. And then, again, the haul is fine. I think for a 3-month rental, you get, you know, a couple of guys that are highly touted and then a third one with some shoulder injury problems, Tommy John surgery, whatever. But why did the deal go down last night? Like, this was the deal that could have happened Monday before the 6 p.m. Eastern deadline. They couldn't have got more? The Dodgers couldn't have figured out, maybe we can squeak something out of the Milwaukee system or the Tampa system or the Atlanta system. We got this. Why did the deal have to go down within like 8 hours of letting the world know that you're starting to talk to people? That seemed really, really strange to me. ESPN's Jeff Passan.
0: Yeah, it's pretty simple.
1: That's Kurt Cignetti. Here's ESPN's Jeff Passan.
2: At the end of the day, it came down to this. None of the other teams that were involved wanted to give up their top prospect in any trade for a rental player, which Tarek Skubal is because he's going to be a free agent this offseason. And for the Dodgers, the cost was just better than it was for the Milwaukee Brewers or the Tampa Bay Rays, organizations that need their prospects in order to prosper the way they have.
1: And I love Twitter and the fight. It's basically every market not named Los Angeles against Los Angeles. Because you have got all the Dodger fans and all the Dodger media and all the L.A. Dodger blue flag-waving fans talking about if the Brewers wanted Scooble, they should have gone. It's a fair playing field. The Dodgers are just better at it than everybody else. No, the Dodgers just have a TV deal that affords them the ability to do this that nobody else has. Trust me, the Rays owner wants to win. The Brewers owner wants to win. The Pirates owner wants to win. But when you don't have the ability to have a $450 million payroll, when you don't have the ability to pay Shohei Ohtani $700 million, but it doesn't start until 11 years from now, when you don't have that, you can't play the card that the Dodgers can play, it's not a fair playing field. Oh, you're whining, Wicket. I'm whining on behalf of 25 other baseball teams that aren't playing the same game as the Los Angeles Dodgers. Well, Mike, what about the Mets? I understand what you're saying. The Mets are poorly managed. The Mets are horrifically managed and put together. There's no doubt. But who's won the last two World Series? The LA Dodgers. Who's won, three of the last six World Series? The LA Dodgers. I mean, there's something to it, okay? And that's why this Tarek Skubal deal, the trade of Skubal from Detroit to the biggest market, where we know he's going to sign there in the offseason. It wouldn't matter if he got sent to Tampa, Milwaukee, LA, Minnesota, Seattle, whatever. Skubal was going to wind up in 2027 signing a deal with the Dodgers. We're all aware of that, okay? We know that Skubal was going to wind up being there. But when other teams can't play the same game, because, listen, the Brewers are about a mid-salary squad, right around 15, which pay, it's like three times the size. LA's salary is like three times the size, 3.5 times the size of Milwaukee or Tampa Bay. They just don't play the same game. It's a massive risk to gut your farm system, which keeps you competitive. If you're a well-run organization like the Brewers are a well-run organization, or the Rays are a well-run organization. But if you gut your well-run organization's farm system and you don't have the big giant money vault, the Scrooge McDuck vault of cash, it's not playing the same game. Why do you think the NFL is the best league in the country, or maybe the best league in the world? Because it's designed for everyone to go 8-9 or 9-8. Everyone plays from the same deck. You have this much you can spend. You got to spend this much. Some teams don't spend the max and they save it. But you can't spend more here. Oh, and there's limitations on, you know, what you're going to pay your quarterback. And then you have to, it fizzles down to the rest of the roster. In baseball, there's no rules. There's no rules until next year. And I heard Josh Graham before I got on the air talking about what's going to happen. You know, what would you prefer? Half a season or no season of baseball? No baseball season, but you get a cap? Or full season, no cap? There's one fan base that would say full season, no cap. Maybe there's three fan bases. I apologize. Because the squads in New York still spend a boatload of cash. But there are basically three teams that want full season, no cap. New York, LA. That's it. Everywhere else, Arizona, Houston, Texas, Milwaukee, Tampa Bay, even Chicago. Hell, Kansas City would die for a salary cap. Imagine if there was a $200 million cap, hypothetically, $200 million, and you had to take the third, sixth, and seventh best players, or the third, sixth, seventh, and 12th best players off the Dodgers rosters and put them on four or five other teams. Everybody else is all of a sudden competitive, and the game itself is better, and baseball itself is better. The league is better. You have more fans more interested in their teams. You don't have dog crap organizations like the Pittsburgh Pirates who spend $11 a year and can never compete in Major League Baseball. Now, I know they got to a couple of play-in games there with Andrew McCutcheon. That doesn't matter. Or the Royals are another dog-ass run squad when it comes to money. They had the 2015 run. A lot of that was homegrown, and they actually went all in. When they went all in, they had a great bullpen. They made a huge trade late in that season for Johnny Cueto, who was dynamite in the playoffs, and he wasn't so good leading up to the playoffs. It's just, it's incredible, incredible to see 29 fan bases unifying, coming against the LA Dodgers. And we'll see if it turns into anything. But Scooble goes to the L.A. Dodgers. They're basically now, as long as they're healthy, a lock to win the NLCS, a lock to go to the World Series, a massive favorite. God, I wish I was a fan of an American League team right now, so I wouldn't have to see the Dodgers until maybe the World Series. The thing is, the American League is such trash, there's not a lot of great teams in the American League. You know, the NL is where the power is right now. With the Dodgers and the Braves and the Brewers. The Cubs are right there. Phillies, everybody believes in Philadelphia. But it's just like, this has just been building for me since last night as I'm watching this like a slow death. Dodgers cut these two guys out of the lineup. Oh, they're going to go get Scooble. Here's a pitcher. Oh, they wound up getting Scooble. And you get all these people defending Scooble and defending the Dodgers. And really, I'm not mad at the Dodgers. Like, the Dodgers operate within the system. It's like, you can't get mad about massive corporate Elon Musk paying less in taxes than you do. It's the system. It's Major League Baseball's system. And until the system is fixed, this is going to keep on happening. The current CBA ends in December of this year. There's a very good chance we don't see a lot of baseball, if any, coming up next season. And I'm fine with that. Lock it out. Let's get this thing on an even playing field so the people in Kansas City and Pittsburgh and Tampa are on the same level, the same playing field, playing with the same deck of cards, as the New York Yankees, the New York Mets, who suck, the New York Yankees and the Los Angeles Dodgers and these teams that have massive payrolls, rich owners, and incredible television deals. Other teams don't have that. And it's not an equal playing field. And I'm not, that's all I want. That's why the NFL is king. The NFL is king because everything, for the most part, is level. From a player roster building standpoint, the NFL is equal. And if you're a team in New York or you're a team in Green Bay, and it doesn't get any more diametrically opposed than those two cities, the Packers have the same chance to win as the Jets, the Giants, the LA Rams. That's why the NFL is king. Major League Baseball, second, maybe third. Last year's World Series, by the way, the most watched World Series since the Chicago Cubs World Series when they won in 2016. Astros were in there as well against the Dodgers. I will tell you, the last three highest rated World Series, TV ratings wise, have all included the Dodgers. Dodgers, Red Sox, not so much. But the Dodgers getting in there against the Rays was big. The Dodgers getting in there against the Blue Jays last year. Dodgers, Yankees, like that's a wet dream for the people in New York. People do like watching the big stars, the big cities. I get that. It's a big brand. But I'm speaking on behalf of everyone who roots for a team that is not a major brand. It's not fair, and I'm sorry to people in Cleveland or Detroit, Kansas City, or Tampa, or Arizona. Great towns, great people, great teams. You're not playing the same game as L.A., all right? And L.A., not only the difference between L.A. and New York, and I'm way late for a break. We're going to talk more baseball because there's still other players out there. The difference between L.A. and the New York Mets is simple. Good ownership, bad ownership. The Dodgers owners and the Dodgers scouting department and the Dodgers analytics team, the Dodgers do it as well as anybody in baseball. The Mets suck at it. That's the difference. They've got unlimited money, but one hired good people and another hired a bunch of bad people. We got more baseball trades to get to. The Yankees made a trade about an hour and a half ago. What's left there? Who's still out there? Listen, Skubal wasn't the only all-star caliber pitcher you can go out and get if your team needs an arm in the bullpen. As a starter, there are some bats out there that are up for grabs right now. We're going to keep talking about Major League Baseball trade deadline tomorrow, 6 p.m. We are less than 24 hours from the Major League Baseball trade deadline. Craig Caserta, big inning on MLB Network. He's going to join us next. What does he think of Skubal to the Dodgers? What's it, what it means for baseball? And who's the next best free agent on the market? I don't think it's a starter. We'll find out next. You're on Westwood One Sports.
0: Baseball's trade deadline is tomorrow. Who will be on the move? We're on top of the trades and what they mean on Westwood One Sports.
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1: At this time, I'm excited to be a Dodger. You know, I'm excited to get down there and meet all those guys and, you know, chase 3 championships in a row. You know, it's hard to do, so I'm excited to be a part of that. But, yeah, it's a lot of different emotions. You know, definitely kind of a roller coaster a little bit.
2: That is former Detroit Tigers pitcher, now of the Los Angeles Dodgers, Tarek Skubal, gets dealt yesterday. No one's real shocked of where he wound up. To talk about that and the rest of the Major League Baseball deals that have gone down and, well, in the next 24 hours, we welcome in the MLB Network's Craig Caserta. Greg, thank you so much for the time, man. Skubal to the Dodgers. We kind of knew it was going to happen. What was your take on the deal and what Detroit got back?
3: Yeah, man, it's good to be with you. And I got the text late last night as I was walking in from doing my show. So I wasn't really paying attention to Twitter or anything like that. And I just got a text from a buddy that was still at work, and he just said, Skubal, Dodgers. And listen, I think we could all connect the dots and put the pieces together that they would be a viable suitor for him. But what I just talked about on our show, I just did MLB Tonight Inside the Park with Jake Peavy and former White Sox GM Rick Hahn, is that if the Tigers were going to do this, knowing full well that they weren't going to be able to re-sign this guy after the year, and give him one of those giant contracts that we know he's going to command, why didn't they pull the trigger on this sooner? Why not do it in the offseason when all of this uncertainty was surrounding him? I think that Framber Valdez move was one of the worst things that could have happened to the Tigers, because they could have gotten rid of Skubal at a certain time and would have gotten a bigger return. Not to say that they didn't get a good package back. You know, Zaire Hope is going to be a very good major league player, but I just think the timing of it, especially this early leading into the deadline, like, why didn't it happen in the 25th hour on Monday afternoon, Monday early evening? It happened Saturday, which got the ball rolling kind of early. So, listen, I feel for Tigers fans that loved what this guy did, one of the best pitchers in franchise history. But now the Dodgers showing once again that they want it more, that they put enough of a package together that beat some other teams' packages, and now once again they go out, they get the big fish on the market, and they've got a rotation that is as good as any that we have ever seen, assuming that everybody comes back healthy, with Snell and Glass now set to return soon.
2: Greg, one more on this, because I'm sure you guys have been beating it to death over there on the MLB Network, as I'm sure we all have doing sports talk on the radio. This feels like a deal that could have been done sooner, like you were talking about when he declined, or much later. Like, it feels like we found out yesterday afternoon the Tigers are now talking to teams, which I don't necessarily believe, but why not wait and see if you can get more? Because, yeah, the package was nice. It's a 3-month rental, but don't you think you could have squeezed a little more out of Tampa Bay or Milwaukee or some other team?
3: Yeah, I think you could have probably gotten a little bit more had you seen what happened with guys like Luis Castillo and Freddie Peralta. I think that that probably would have helped shape Skubal's market a little bit better. But again, the Tigers felt that this was an okay deal for them. I think that Scott Harris and A.J. Hinch feel that the pieces that they got back were suitable, and now it just becomes a question of what they do with the rest of their assets, because they have guys that could be on the move. Kenley Jansen would be a great fit in the back end of somebody's bullpen. So now it's just a question of what the trickle-down effect is, because Casey Mize got scratched from his start the other night. He is on the table, and so you know, the Tigers are kind of going through what happened 2 years ago, where at the deadline they moved some things around, ended up going on that incredible run to go into the playoffs. Now they're clearly in a quote-unquote rebuild, not fully tearing it down, because you have great young pieces like Kevin McGonigal and Max Clark. But yeah, certainly disappointing given the expectations. They figured that with Valdez joining Skubal atop the rotation, they had enough to win the Central, potentially win the AL, and then probably knock off the Dodgers. But now they lose Skubal, and sure enough, he's going to L.A.
2: Talking with MLB Network's Greg Caserta. Follow him on Twitter and X at Greg Caserta MLB. I'm Mike Wickett here, Westwood One Sports. You mentioned Freddie Peralta. What a disaster in New York. He goes from the Brewers to the Mets. Do you think he can be fixed? Might be the wrong term here, Greg, but can the Rays fix him? And what did you make of that trade?
3: Yeah, I really do, Mike. I really like that move for Tampa Bay, and I like it for Freddie. Listen, Freddie's 30 years old. He's playing for a contract. We saw this last year with Dylan Cease. Now, Cease is a different pitcher. So, Freddie, if all goes well, and let's say he dominates down the stretch, let's say he pitches meaningful and impactful innings in the playoffs, that is only going to drive up his value as he heads into free agency next year. He's not going to get a Dylan Cease-type deal, 7 years, 210. But could he get a Ranger Suarez or Jesus Luzardo-type deal, 5 years between, let's say, 125 and 140? Yeah, that's certainly in the cards. So for him, it's a chance to reprove himself. I think that the fit with the Mets for anybody that they brought in this year, as we've seen with their moves that David Stearns made in the offseason, was an unmitigated disaster. But like I said on the show tonight, he does not have to be the dude in this rotation. He could be a three, maybe even a four. They've got Rasmussen, McClanahan, Nick Martinez of Fordham University. Got to get the plug in there. And now he gets to slot in and work with a pitching coach in Kyle Snyder. That's one of the best in baseball. So I absolutely love that move for the Rays. I still think they need to go and get a bat or two. I think Luis Arraez would be a great fit for them at second base. But to add a starter the way they did, I think they got a really good one in Freddie.
2: You know, back in my day, we all hated the Yankees for buying championships. Now we hate the Dodgers for buying championships. But the Yankees made a move like an hour and a half ago. No Judge, no Bellinger, no Giancarlo Stanton. But they make an interesting one, bringing in Luis Garcia from the Nationals. Big bat, under control, and leads the NL in slugging. How does he fit into the Yankees right now?
3: You know, so he's playing more first base. In the past, he was a second baseman coming up, but they kind of shifted him off of that. I love the move for the Yankees. I absolutely hate it for the Nationals because, like you said, he's a young guy that's under control. He is only 26 years old, and so I don't really love the Nationals' thought process there. That being said, what I was curious about when we saw the initial return, the Yankees were sending back four prospects. I was thinking, what is the over-under on pitchers from New York that are going back in this deal? And it's across the board. They end up getting four pitchers in return. So the Nationals are clearly identifying that they've got the youngest manager and the youngest front office exec. They've got two cornerstone pieces in C.J. Abrams and James Wood. Now they need pitching to go along with it. So while I don't love the move getting rid of Luis Garcia Jr., the Yankees clearly need it. They won both games this weekend in Chicago with two runs on Friday and two runs today. And you know that Stanton, especially, and Judge are not walking back through that door anytime soon. They desperately needed an injection of offense, and Garcia brings it to them from the left side. And obviously, with we've been saying this, you talked about when you were growing up with the Yankees, we've heard it for decades, that swing plays really well in Yankee Stadium.
2: 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I'm Mike Wickett. MLB trade deadline tomorrow, 6 p.m. Eastern time. Now I speak up for the small market teams. I root for the Milwaukee Brewers. I didn't like what went down yesterday, obviously, and there's a lot of off-season chatter that's coming. But it's not like Skubal was the only all-star pitcher available. Who's the next best? Who's the next arm? Who's the next game-changing trade you think that does go down? Is it somebody out of San Diego's bullpen? Is it out of San Francisco? Is it the other Tigers starter? Who do you think it's going to be?
3: You know, Casey Mize is obviously a reference point there, former number one overall pick out of Auburn. Like I said before, Tigers scratched him from his last start, so he's probably on the move. I'll tell you who I really like, and I'll even tell you a team that I like for him, is Kevin Gausman getting out of Toronto. We know everything that's gone on there with how emotional that's been because him and his family fell in love with the city. The city fell in love with him, and it ended up being a very productive and fruitful relationship for both sides. But we know that Toronto is stripping it down again, and Gausman is going to be on the move. I see him fitting really well with the Philadelphia Phillies. Robbie Ray is somebody that could be a big-time get for somebody that needs depth in their rotation. So I look at those two guys almost interchangeably, Mike. Like, I look at them as veteran guys, workhorses, guys that have been there, guys that you can rely on that aren't going to be phased by the moment, especially Gausman going to Game 7 of the World Series last year. I think Gausman to the Phillies makes a lot of sense. only because they have Sanchez and Lizardo, the two lefties, anchoring things. Gausman pairing with Zach Wheeler would be a really good 1-4 for the Phillies. So in terms of starters, those are the two big ones that I'm looking at. I don't see Joe Ryan off the board anymore. I don't think the Twins are going to move him. I think that they've kind of shut down all that chatter. And the way they're playing lately, they could certainly make a run at the division. So, you know, at one point it was Sonny Gray even, but obviously that's not part of the equation anymore. So right now I would say Kevin Gausman, Robbie Ray. You like the small market teams. I like the veteran proven guys that are still out there doing it. Those are two that I would look out for.
2: What about some bats, Greg? We'll get you out on this. What about some bats? Who can help somebody that can swing? A guy like Joe Adell over in L.A. with the Angels feels like a power bat that maybe my Brewers could use because they got beat again today despite the Miz having a nice night.
3: Yeah, that's a bummer. When Miz goes out there and you can't score for him, that's just a bad break. And so, yeah, listen, those two guys in Anaheim, Joe Adell, Jorge Soler, would certainly be two big power bats, but I know that they've been linked to the Phillies, and one of the reasons why they probably don't fit is because they're not high on base guys. But as we talked about tonight on MLB Tonight, Joe Adell still kills left-handed pitching. He's a guy that brought you 30-plus home runs last year. And again, I've said his name so much because I don't understand, and it really bothers me that Luis Arraez cannot get a long-term commitment from a team. I understand that what he does now is not sexy or popular in today's game, but you're telling me that this guy is going to win three batting titles and he can't get a long-term deal anywhere? I know he's not going to make nine figures, but man, he can help any team win. So I know that they scratched him yesterday with, I guess they called a back issue. He was in the lineup today, but I'd be really curious to see what happens with Arraez since the Yankees have gotten their second baseman or their right side infielder with Luis Garcia Jr. Again, the Rays would really benefit from having Luis Arraez to offer protection behind Junior Caminero.
2: Greg, appreciate the time. I'm sure you're not going to sleep for the next 24 hours and maybe a few hours after that to break down the trade deadline. Thank you for coming on, my friend.
3: My pleasure, man. I hope to stay in touch, and I look forward to doing it down the road, all right?
2: Absolutely. You got it. Put him in the Rolodex. I know our young producer doesn't know what a Rolodex is. He's too young. Greg, take care, brother.
3: You too, man. We'll talk soon. Be well.
2: MLB Network's Greg Caserta. Follow him on Twitter and X at Greg Caserta MLB. I'm Mike Wickett here, Westwood One Sports. There's so much to go down. If you are hoping your team makes a move, I understand, like, and I'm speaking up for small market baseball, okay? I am. I'm speaking up for you because I root for the Milwaukee Brewers, all right? And they're a good small market team. Tampa, I'm here for you too. Kansas City, I lived in Kansas City for a long time, and I love that town, and I love how passionate the fans are down there in KC. But like yesterday was brutal for small market baseball. So hopefully, you know, there can be some moves made for some of these other teams, and maybe these small market NL teams like Milwaukee or whomever can give the Dodgers a run, and it would be good. I'll tell you what, you know, we didn't get a chance to talk about the lockout that's coming or the impending work stoppage or whatever you want to call it there with Greg. But you got to believe there's a whole faction of people rooting against the Dodgers and a whole faction of owners who are rooting for the Dodgers. Or again, like it's interesting as we get into the playoffs that, oh, man, look, the Dodgers won it all. So now the small market owners are like, screw that. We need a salary cap. Or if the Dodgers get eliminated, doubtful, but if the Dodgers get eliminated in the postseason, it's like, oh, see, money doesn't matter. We don't need a salary cap. And those will be the big market teams that have the big money. It's just, man, it's going to be a fun October, isn't it? It's going to be so much fun. All right. That's enough baseball for a moment. We got to take a quick break from baseball. We will get to baseball coming up next hour with your thoughts on the Skubal trade, with your thoughts on big market, small market, salary cap 2027. That's at the top of the hour. Straight ahead, though, we got a quarterback situation brewing. We got one brewing in Cleveland. And we've got one guy who's got the audacity to think he deserves a second contract. You're going to hear from Deshaun Watson, Shedeur Sanders, Todd Monken. We talk Browns football, and it is training camp. Football season is here, and that's next. 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
1: Oh, not only is it Westwood One Sports Night, I'm Mike Wickett. Thanks for hanging. But I'll tell you right now, it is the best time of the year. It's beginning.

For the record, I play Christmas music a lot. I love Christmas music. We're halfway to Christmas, by the way. Less than halfway to Christmas. We're 4 months from Christmas, by the way. But it's back. Football is back, and it's been going on all weekend long. NFL teams, they're taking the field. They're back together. It's Back Together Weekend, presented by YouTube TV. Two full days. My TV, my YouTube TV in my studio has been on the NFL Network for two straight days. They've been interviewing players. They talked to my guy Rodgers. They talked to my guy Jordan Love. They talked to Jerry Jones. All this behind-the-scenes stuff. It's a can't-miss NFL reunion. 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And just getting ready for these shows. I mentioned this yesterday when I got on the air. Like, I was on vacation with my family in Detroit. That's where I'm from. I live in Iowa. My family is all in Michigan. And I got there on Monday, and I was listening to our affiliate, 97.1, and also AM 1270 in Detroit. And it was Scooble. It's like literally, it's all it was. Scooble this, Scooble that, and like 2 minutes of Lions training camp talk. And I understand that. But as I was scrolling my feeds, my social media feeds, it's just all football. And it is just so great that it is all football all the time right now. People, it's football season. We got Kurt Cignetti in college football throwing jabs over at the SEC. We get all these camps opening up, talking to players. We're going to get into the Minnesota Vikings quarterback battle later on because it's actually been a battle in the first couple of days of camp. But right now we're hitting the Cleveland Browns, all right? What a week, what a year it is going to be for the Cleveland Browns. They got a new head coach in Todd Monken who comes over

0: been the OC in Baltimore for a long time. Munkin gets his first head coaching job, and he wanted to establish real early. Stop asking me right now who is starting for at the quarterback spot week one, because he doesn't know yet. Shedeur Sanders or Deshaun Watson?
1: The easiest way for me to say that, and it still won't stop you from asking, not you particularly, but everybody in general, is the first game. We're going to have a starter the first game, right? I mean, ultimately, I'm not going to decide who the starter is. They decide by their play. Their play decides who the starter is. I don't have any preconceived notions of how they played in the past or how they're going to play. I only can, with my eyes, judge. And guys got to play well around them. I think we've shored up some things up front. We've added some weapons on the perimeter, so I think that's going to help. But they'll decide who plays. I don't decide who plays. The players decide who plays.
0: Well, actually, you decide. I'm sure Andrew Berry, the general manager, will help decide. The ownership group led by Jimmy Haslam will help you decide. And I have said this all summer long when we were talking about the Browns at the draft, and we were talking about the Browns at OTAs. We've been talking about the Browns all summer. Give the ball to Shedeur Sanders, all right? Deshaun Watson does you nothing, okay? Nothing, not short-term, not long-term. Our guy, Lynell Willingham, who was on, he's on all over here on Westwood One. You hear him overnight. He's a guest of ours yesterday on the show. He's doing the training camp tour. He has this crazy-ass idea that all four teams from the AFC North are going to make the playoffs. Look, Cleveland's not making the playoffs, okay? It's just not happening. Maybe they win six games this year. Maybe they win seven. Who knows? But the Browns are not. The Browns are not making the playoffs. It's not happening. Hold on. I have something in my throat. Sorry about that. But giving the ball to Deshaun Watson does nothing for your football team. It doesn't do anything in the short term because you're not winning 13 games. You're not winning the AFC North. You're not going to the AFC Championship game. And it doesn't do anything long term because you're not giving this, despite what Deshaun Watson thinks, it would be, well, maybe it would be the most Browns thing ever, but it would be a terrible idea to give Deshaun Watson, after everything that has happened with him coming over from the Texans, all the sexual allegations, the injuries, the poor play, it would be a disaster, or maybe the most Browns thing ever, to give him a new deal.
2: First got here, there's a lot of stuff going on, as the world knows, but I don't have no bad feeling towards Cleveland. I love Cleveland. Me and my wife, we got our house on the east side, so we here all the time. We were here this summer. If you ask around, I'm at pretty much all the restaurants. So I'm hanging out, so I haven't had a bad experience outside of, you know, just different times in the stadium, but again, I don't know why that narrative is out there that people think that I don't like Cleveland and my family. We've been enjoying it. We've been enjoying our time here. And yeah, that if the opportunity shows up, we'll see where it goes.
0: Do not give that guy another contract, Cleveland. Your team is too young. You traded away Myles Garrett for Jared Verse and picks. You drafted two young receivers. You got the young running back. Do not screw your organization over by giving that guy a new contract. It would be insane if Deshaun Watson got a new deal. He's not the Deshaun Watson of old. He is not the great quarterback we saw in Houston. He'll never be the great quarterback we saw in Houston. So much time has passed, so many injuries, and he has been terrible in camp. Multiple interceptions he has thrown so far in camp. It would be a bad idea. I don't know if I can, our producer, Stu, am I sugarcoating this enough? Do you have to read between the lines to understand what I mean about Deshaun Watson?
3: No, I think you're being pretty clear how disastrous of a move that would be for
0: what a terrible idea that would be. Unbelievable. Jimmy Haslam spoke to the media this week. And I don't know if you know this, but Jimmy Haslam thinks pretty highly of his football team now that he's made a few trades. He's added some players.
4: The odds are for us to win 5.5 games. I'll take the over.
0: I don't know if I'm betting the over on the Browns in 2026. I might in 2027 Because if you give the ball to Shedeur Sanders this year, and he is your starter week one, and he's healthy, I don't care if he's a mediocre or a subpar quarterback in the month of September. You got to figure out your future. And if you got a first-round talent, and everyone thought, remember the draft 2 years ago, everyone thought Shedeur Sanders was a first-round talent, and he kept falling and falling and falling. And then there's Dylan Gabriel that gets picked, and Shedeur keeps falling. And then the Browns take a second quarterback in the draft, which was just very Cleveland of them. They take that second quarterback. If we found out that the talent that slid all the way to the fifth round should have superseded the knucklehead behavior of Shedeur Sanders between the end of his college career and the beginning of his NFL career, then you have your quarterback and you don't have to worry about going for Arch Manning or Lenoris Sellers or Julian Sain or any of these quarterbacks that we don't know are any good. If you give the ball to Deshaun Watson to start the year and you put Shedeur on the bench, you are guaranteeing to your fan base, to the dog pound, to the people in the state of Ohio, that you are drafting a quarterback in the first round of the 2027 NFL draft. It would be suicide to give the ball to Deshaun Watson. Let him play it out, but you give the ball to Shedeur. And if he sucks for 9 weeks, fine, but you've learned. But now you figured it out. If you don't give the chance to Shedeur Sanders to start, you are committing NFL suicide is what you're doing. And I know that's going to ruffle feathers. You know what I mean. It would be a bad idea to do such a thing. Jimmy Haslam was asked about a couple of things. You know, not too many owners can go out there and trade away two MVPs or two players of the year. But Haslam did it.
4: My dad's 95 and a half, but he still follows every sports move we make. And he called me up after we traded Giannis. He goes, do you know that in the last month you traded Myles Garrett and Giannis? I said, yes, sir, I know that. Listen, it's all about what you get, okay?
0: He traded Giannis Antetokounmpo because Haslam's a partial owner of the Milwaukee Bucks, and he traded away Myles Garrett. That's damn impressive. That is damn impressive. For a guy who's trying to win. I love the haul that both sides got. I do. I love the haul the Bucks got, and I love the haul that the Browns got for trading away Giannis and trading away Myles Garrett. But the Browns, this season is all about figuring what your quarterback will be in 2027, and that should be Shedeur Sanders. All right? Coming up, what'd you think of the Tarek Skubal trade? What do you think of baseball going forward? Mike Wick with you.
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7: Are you looking for more in this world? Are you ready for something bigger? Then we are looking for you. The big-hearted, the bold, the messy and the gutsy, the teachers, the growers, the builders, the skilled, the sharers, the change makers. We need you. We are the Peace Corps. In more than 60 countries, we go all in and all out. We are volunteers, partners, communities, working together, living together, bringing our experience, passion, and joy to building a better world together. From tackling climate change in Mexico to keeping kids healthy in Kenya, from sustainable farming in the Philippines to education in Kosovo, we learn more, give more, share freely, and serve boldly. Are you ready to tackle the tough stuff? To go the distance to make a difference? Then we have a place where you belong. Join us at PeaceCorps.gov.
8: 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I might be undefeated in professional boxing, but there's one problem I can't fight alone. Childhood hunger. 17 million kids in America struggle with it. 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
1: 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It's free. You got a million apps on your phone. What's one more? You can take us with you wherever you go, get podcasts, all that stuff. And if you missed anything from the first hour, or you ever want to cast anything, you can pod it wherever you get your podcast, Spotify, the app, whatever. We are everywhere you want to be. All right? Coming up, we'll do some this or that. We'll make some very hard choices at the end of this hour. But this is a chance right now, and I want to invite any and all baseball fans. If you're a baseball fan, I want you to jump in. Your thoughts on the Tarek Skubal deal, your thoughts on the LA Dodgers and their ridiculous salaries, your thoughts on Major League Baseball going forward. 310-840-4910. Are you mad at the Dodgers? If you're a Dodger fan, you're happy. You're like, bro, don't be mad at us. Be mad at the system. And you're right. Like, I'm standing up for every franchise that can't defer $1.1 billion to down-the-road payments. That's most of Major League Baseball, because that's exactly what the Dodgers are doing right now. Think of this, all right? And lines are open. You want to jump in. I know Graham was asking a really good question. What would you rather have next year, full season, no salary cap, or block out the season?